0: Yeah,
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2: You've got a brand new head coach. You've got a new offensive line. You've got a new skill player in Jeremiah Love. You should have some level of optimism going into the season, which you wouldn't have had you not done this with Jacoby Brissett. Now, we all think that at some point in time, if the Cardinals do not catch lightning in a bottle, they're going to unplug Jacoby Brissett and start playing Carson Beck.
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0: I'm Mitch Vareldis, and here is what's trending now. Diamondbacks wrapped up their series in Pittsburgh with a series win, claimed the finale today, 3-0 the final, behind Eduardo Rodriguez's spectacular start on the mound. 8 innings of shutout ball, only allowed 5 hits and struck out 2. Diamondbacks are off tomorrow, then they'll start a 3-game set with the Guardians in Cleveland on Friday. Couple of things to take from that victory as well. Arizona is now tied with Philadelphia for the second wildcard spot in the National League after Philadelphia got swept by the Marlins in Miami. And then it was not Paul Sewald on for the save today. It was Brandon Garcia. Torey Lovello, after the game, told reporters that they will go closer by committee for the time being. This comes after Sewald's blown save last night. It was a 6-3 game when he entered. It was tied at 6 when he left. Diamondbacks would eventually win that game in extras. And the Phoenix Mercury back from the break and back at Mortgage Matchup Center. They host the Golden State Valkyries. Tip-off tonight is at 7. 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
20: Way before you could have an app on your phone, Dave, that tells you exactly what song is playing, the artist, and the name of the song. Uh-huh. So when Lauren earlier said it was Kanye West, you know, I knew that. Because I have the app, and it shows me on my phone who the artist is and the name of the song. Like the song 2 songs ago was 1-2-3 by Chief Keef, or was it Chief Keef by 1-2-3? I'm not sure which is which, but it does tell me this. So I amaze the young punks when I just out of nowhere pull out exactly what song is playing at Cardinals practice.
13: There are multiple apps for this task. What do you use for it? What's your app that you use?
20: I don't even know.
13: You don't
20: the
13: know?
20: App.
13: What do you mean you don't know the app?
20: Somebody installed it for me and it's sitting here and it just comes up. I don't know. Whatever. Dave, we got football to talk about. Okay.
13: I'd love to know what it is. If you get a second, if you can decipher what it
20: I'll
13: is,
20: find
13: I'd
20: it,
13: actually,
20: yeah.
13: I'd actually
20: you know,
13: like to,
20: you know, it's
13: I'd
20: just
13: like to know.
20: It's second nature to me. Whatever. You know, all this IT stuff, obviously.
13: Practice is going on in front of our faces right now as we're here at State Farm Stadium. Cal's in for Gambo today. And again, we do appreciate Paul coming in on short notice to filling in for Gambo because it's a very good personal reason why Gambo is out today. Hopefully he's back tomorrow. Everything's fine. But hopefully he's back tomorrow. But Paulie really pinch hitting today, and we do appreciate that. This is Trey McBride on the NFL Network back on the 27th. So 2 days ago on Monday, he was on the NFL Network. And I think he was mostly there to talk about the 99 rating that he got on Madden this year, one of 6 players. But he also said this, it caught our attention, and then we had a follow-up with him when he was on with us earlier.
21: Yeah, I think we're just, you know, about to break out, and I think this is a year where it happens. You know, our, like you said, the talent is very underrated, but I think our offensive skill is one of the best in the NFL. You know, we just drafted a stud running back, Jeremiah. We got Marvin Harrison, Mike Wilson, you know, James Conner, Tyler Allgeier. I mean, we got so many guys that can play on this offense, and I'm just excited to go out there and make plays and see what we can do. But I'm so excited for our team. I'm so excited for the fresh start that we have with a new head coach and just go out there and let it rip. I just want to go show the world that we can play ball.
13: It's one consistent theme I've noticed, Cal, since we've been here. This is our second day of broadcasting from camp. And whether it was Mac Wilson Sr., whether it was Will Johnson, whether it was Trey McBride, everybody consistently, and I understand players are going to believe this way and they're going to think this way, for a team that won 3 football games last year and for a team that isn't projected to do very much this year, boy, there is an awful lot of confidence in their ability to shock the hell out of some people this year. And I think I know where it comes from, but I want to talk about it for a few minutes because it does seem like it's been pervasive throughout just about every player we've talked to so far, a belief that people are just wrong about this football team and what they're capable of.
20: It's an apt observation. It really is. And in the locker room, you get a lot of that as well. There's a definite quiet confidence. Guys will tell you They don't necessarily put it on the record, but they believe. And Dave, let's reverse engineer this. A year ago, you started 2-0. Yes, both games went down to the very end, the final plays. Carolina did make the playoffs. New Orleans finished with a flourish. Then you lost three straight games on walk-off field goals. Mm-hmm. Three in a row. Then you come back and you get a win at Dallas. If you go back and examine that win, because I did recently, Dallas's offense, one of the better scoring offenses in the league, did not even crack the scoreboard until the fourth quarter. They scored on a block punt. And the Cardinals

0: is how this thing is hardwired, I think they have that on their side more than anything else about the roster or the close losses from a year ago. That's just how the NFL works.
1: To your point, look at the Bears a year ago. From worst to first. What did they do? Lauren's nodding over there. Here we go, Lauren. Me and you. Two-man game right now. What did they do? They fixed the offensive line. They brought in Joe Tooney. They got an answer at right tackle. Hello, Arizona Cardinals. If Chase Bissonnis is that guy at starting guard, and Elijah Wilkinson can be serviceable, he started all 17 games a year ago for Atlanta, then okay. What else happened with Chicago? The defense got healthy, and you got a dynamic new play-calling, offensive-minded head coach. Are you seeing some similarities there? I'm not saying the Cardinals are going to go from worst to first, not in this division. I'm not predicting that at all. What I'm saying is I think that's the basis, to your point, for some of this player confidence, especially when the coach comes from the two head coaches they respect the most because they play them four times a year in Kyle Shanahan and Sean McVay.
0: You have anything you want to add about the Bears? Because we have a hard time keeping... we have a hard time keeping Lauren down when the Bears comes up in conversation.
2: Well, that's very fair, I think. Also, it's 5'11", and it's the second time I've agreed with Paul.
1: Well, that's one more than Dave and myself, so that's good.
0: That's okay. It's going to be the Calvisi and Lauren show here at this point.
1: I mean, you know,
0: agree with each other.
1: I mean, you might want to go join Gambo at this point. Just saying. Oh, wait, was this on?
0: Everybody always, not everybody, but a few people online will say, you know, where are the wins? Who are the wins? Who are they going to beat? Who are they? And it's almost impossible to look at the schedule and say, I think they're going to win this game, that game, that game, this game, that game. Because on paper, based off of results from a year ago, no, those wins aren't there. But do I believe that this league every single year possesses the ability to surprise? Do I believe the Cardinals are going to go 0-6 in the division again like they did a year ago? No, I don't think they are. And who are they going to beat? I don't know. But I think in the NFL, like we saw with the Cardinals during that stretch last year where they lost on three straight walk-off field goal, crazy stuff happens, man. That is the beauty of this league. And so it's because of that that I think, yeah, they're going to win at least five games next year.
1: You got to believe when they were so banged up the end of last year, you just have to remember the belief wasn't necessarily there because you had lost all your horses. When you got Jacoby Brissett in the fold and back in the locker room and back as QB1, there is a lot of belief in this locker room and their starting quarterback.
0: An autographed Larry Fitzgerald football could be yours. We're down to the final four in the countdown to Canton Best Fits Moments bracket. Round three voting is open through Sunday, and if you haven't voted yet, jump in now. Text FITS to 62620 for a link to the bracket. Diamondbacks get a much-needed series win. How were they able to recover from nearly blowing that one last night to win a big series against Pittsburgh? We'll talk about it next. Burns and Gambo, Calvisi's filling in.
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8: The lefty Garcia set the pitch. Bouncer over the mound, charging Perdomo, gloves it, waits, steps on second, and the Arizona Diamondbacks beat the Pittsburgh Pirates this afternoon 3-0. They take 2 out of 3 in the series.
9: Really can't understate this. Just a huge moment for the Diamondbacks today with the trade deadline looming, with what had happened to them last night. I keep talking about, Cal, last night's win almost in the context of a loss. They didn't lose. They rallied to win that game. But, man, the way they almost gave that thing away, how fragile it all became, it was not – I don't know about you. When I got done watching that game last night, I did not go to bed feeling great about the state of the Arizona Diamondbacks after they nearly squandered that game. I know they won, but I didn't. For them to come out today and for E-Rod to just stick it to the Pirates the way he did. I'm reading Nick Pecoro's game story on AZ Central. Apparently, E-Rod, when he comes out of the eighth, he locks eyes with Torrey. And even though he was at 105 pitches, he wanted the ninth.
10: Wow.
9: And Perdomo was stumping for it. Bench coach Jeff Banister was stumping for it. Like, he was trying to, because he knew how tired the Diamondbacks bullpen was. What a moment for the Diamondbacks, seemingly on the verge of suffering by far their worst loss of the season, to turn around, win it, and then win today and win that series against Pittsburgh. Huge moment for them with the trade deadline just a few days away.
10: So you're a movie guy. Over the weekend, I saw the movie on Netflix, Sisu, S-I-S-U, and it's about this former Army commando. It's almost absurd. It almost is campy by design in that, you know, you just can't kill the guy. He's beaten to a bloody pulp and he keeps going.
9: Okay.
10: He's taken out a whole, brigade of commandos. It's just absurd.
9: Okay.
10: But it's hilarious and entertaining.
9: It's called Sisu? Yeah,
10: S-I-S-U. And my brother-in-law comes in, oh, you're watching the wrong one. The first one's better than whatever. I'm just watching this thing. And it's just this guy just mowing through, right? And he's an older guy, but he just uses wit and wisdom, and he's tougher, and he has more resolve, and he's mentally unbreakable. And I'm like, that's the D-backs. This team just gets beaten up, and they don't give up. And the resolve they have. And it is remarkable because it's so easy in a 162-game season to say, you know what, well, we didn't get that one. We got one tomorrow. And that's not this team. Now, they're not good enough to be 20 games above 500, but the resolve is there. And when all of a sudden they're starting to get the starting pitching that they just received in the last three games, this is, at least to me, from the outside looking in, this is where my level of belief has been at its highest all season when I see the caliber of starting pitching they're starting to get.
9: Yeah, this is Troy Lovello after the game on D-backs TV.
1: We came here to do what we did, win 2 out of 3, and that's always our objective, is to win as many games as we possibly can. But after that first night, it was a heartbreaking loss, and then a big win yesterday. We had to capitalize on it, and today was all about Eddie. He drove the bus for us today. What more can you say about what he did?
9: Yeah, Erod was, I mean, he's been there. You can argue their MVP. You could argue their two MVPs were the guys who were the biggest reason for their success today. Gabriel Moreno had the two-run homer. Eduardo Rodriguez with the 8 innings pitched. It was command. It was the kind of performance that I mean, let's call it like it is. We started this 2-week stretch going into the deadline. Mike Hazen basically daring his baseball team to buy.
10: Yep.
9: Show me why I should buy for you guys. Now, how much they can afford to buy, how much they can afford to do, how much we need to temper our expectations going into the trade deadline on Monday. I think that's a reasonable conversation to say, hey, let's back this off a little bit. They might not be able to afford to do as much as maybe they want to do. But certainly if the goal of Mike Hazen was to push the buttons on this team to say, show me why you deserve this. Man, job well done by the Arizona Diamondbacks since the second half of the season has started.
10: I don't know why I'm taking a page out of your playbook and throwing another movie reference out there.
9: Go for it.
10: It's almost the Jerry Maguire, help me help you. Mike Hazen is looking at his clubhouse going, help me help you, because then I can go to Ken Kendrick and maybe get some more money.
9: Mm-hmm.
10: I can get authorization from the owner to swing some deals. And boom, just like that, you talk about instant reaction. They won 9 out of 11. Then they lost on Saturday to the Nats. Now they come back. All of a sudden, they're tied for the second wild card. And if they can just all of a sudden get this closer thing resolved and maybe just maybe pick up a bat, because quite honestly, I don't care what the urgency index says, that D-backs are
9: back to the urgency index.
10: Top 5 in all 3 categories of starter, reliever, and needing a bat as well. If you can somehow get a different answer at first base, both a glove and a bat, then all of a sudden, once again, it just bolsters that belief. And I just think they've played now so well recently for at least 2 weeks that if you're the GM, I think they've responded with their own question to Mike Hazen, and that is, okay, what's going to happen if you don't invest in this team?
9: Yeah.
10: They've sort of reversed it, and now the onus is on the GM.
9: Yeah.
10: You almost have to invest in this team.
9: You do. You and I think,
10: because you have to prove it to the clubhouse, Dave, right? You covered baseball for so long. They want to know if the organization believes in the clubhouse.
9: Mm-hmm.
10: And there's only one way. It's the dollars or the assets. You got to invest in that roster.
9: Yeah, and there's a history there of them doing exactly that. I know we all remember what happened last year when they were sell, sell, sell, and that team fell apart, and that's the reason why. 2024, they played well right before the trade deadline. They went out and got A.J. Puck. They went out and made some additions. 2023, they got Paul Sewald, solidified the back end of their bullpen. The J.D. Martinez acquisition was one of the best anybody made in baseball year at the deadline. There is a history here. Now, again, we personally, if we're applying this conversation to the deadline, I really do believe rotationally, as long as they have a little bit more patience, I think they'll be okay. Bullpen, you certainly could go add another arm if you wanted to, but I think Justin Martinez is coming, and frankly, I think Ryan Nelson is coming too. I wouldn't be surprised at all if they shuffle him to the bullpen, because they're just not going to be able to get him built up enough to put him back in the rotation. I think between the returns of Soroka, Justin Martinez, and Ryan Nelson, in some order, that might be good enough for them, for Mike Hazen to be able to say, okay, I've got limited resources. I know what I need. I need a left-handed, everyday bat that I can play at first base. It just adds another dimension and more depth to our baseball team and gives us that much better of a chance. If he can just focus on that and not worry about all the other things that we think they might need, we know what they need. They need another bat in this lineup, because as good as things were in beating Pittsburgh, they went 3-for-27 with runners in scoring position last night. Tim Tawa, Geraldo Perdomo, and Gabby Moreno, who's been great, combined to go 0-for-14 with runners in scoring position. One more hit in that moment might have spared us all a lot of drama and trouble when it came to last night's game.
10: Yep, facts, no doubt about it. But once again, that's the mental toughness. Even in a situation where you go 3-for-27 with runners in scoring position, you still find a way to win that game. I just, look, the last thing you want to happen is you end up within 1-3 games of the 500 mark, and you end up within 1-3 games out of the playoff race. You don't want that scenario to happen. And until this last week or two, I think that's exactly where the D-backs were tracking. I think they're telling you, believe in us, invest in us.
9: Just can't say enough about E-Rod and the work he did today, knowing that bullpen was, man, they were Kentucky Fried Chicken down there. They were toast. And for him to be able to give them 8 innings and ask for a 9th, real heady stuff from a guy who has been unbelievably good for them this year. Now, when we come back on the Burns and Gambo show, Cal is in for Gambo today. We turn our attention, we keep our attention on the Arizona Diamondbacks, because the other big noteworthy thing, in addition to winning the series against the Pirates, closer by committee has returned. Paul Sewald demoted. Who gets the ball in the 9th? We'll talk about it next with Paul Calvisi in for Gambo here on Burns and Gambo.
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20: I'm Mitch Vareldis, and here is what's trending now. Diamondbacks wrap up their series in Pittsburgh with a win and series win. Final score today, 3-0. As a result of the win, Arizona is now tied with Philadelphia for the second wild card spot in the National League. So how about that? Second now. Looking good. Eduardo Rodriguez was masterful today. 8 innings of shutout baseball, 5 hits allowed, and 2 strikeouts. Brandon Garcia, not Paul Sewald, came on to secure his second save of the season. We'll get into the closer situation in just a second. Diamondbacks, they're off tomorrow. Then they'll start a 3-game set against the Guardians in Cleveland on Friday. Now, about the closer position, manager Torey Lovello told reporters after the game that they will go closer by committee for the time being. This moves Paul Sewald out of the designated spot. This is after Sewald's blown save last night, where he entered the game with a 6-3 lead. It was 6-6 when he left. The Diamondbacks would eventually go on to win the game in extra innings. And the Phoenix Mercury back from the break and back at Mortgage Matchup Center. They host the Golden State Valkyries. Tip-off tonight is at 7. 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

0: 2. We go to the bottom of the ninth. Gutierrez on. Our batter is Carlos Lee. Right-handed batter, hasn't gotten the ball out of the infield all night. Pitch. Deep drive to left. This one's over. Lee's first of the year, and it's a game winner for the Astros out of the stadium.
1: Oh, my gosh.
2: Mitch Fereldis is the MVP of today's Burns and Gambo show for digging deep into the archives and finding an edition of Reliever Roulette when Paul Calvisi and I used to host Sports Interactive together. Well done. Mitch, where'd you find that?
3: Props to our great program director, Aaron Maloney, for telling me where they were hidden in the lovely News Boss app.
2: So, see,
3: they still live on, Paulie. They still live on.
1: Yeah, well, it's funny, not funny. It was funny now looking back 20 years ago or whatever it was. Not funny that it's relevant today.
2: It's relevant today on two fronts. Number one, Cal's filling in for Gambo. Cal and I used to do a show together called Sports Interactive many years ago, and we had on that show a segment we lovingly called Reliever Roulette because the Diamondbacks bullpen was so bad.
1: You never knew.
2: We likened it to a roulette game where you just didn't know. It was the white ball spinning, and you just didn't know what number it was going to land on and what reliever was going to blow the game that night. And so, but then Cal's filling in. The Seawald thing happens last night. Mitch finds the audio thanks to Aaron Maloney. Bravo all around. Reliever Roulette makes its return because on the day Calvisi's filling in for Gambo, not only did we have a closer controversy to talk about, we had a closer decision to talk about. Here's Torey Lovello after today's 3-0 win against the Pirates, which clinched them the series, on what he's doing with the closer situation.
4: No, we're going to have roles, matchups, just to get it done. But, clearly this is something that affects Paul. He had a great teammate moment. He is willing to step aside to help this team win games.
2: The question he was asked at the outset was, is Brandon Garcia your closer? And he said no. And that's when he kind of said, we're going to do this by a committee thing. Paul was a great teammate. Paul did everything that we asked him to do. He went on to say, Calvisi, that Seawald understood the decision to remove him from the closer's role.
4: Absolutely. Great teammate.
2: So as of right now, Paul Seawald's not the closer. It's closer by committee. Torey specifically mentioned guys like Jonathan Loaisiga, Juan Murillo, Kevin Ginkle, and Brandon Garcia as guys who might get that role depending on the circumstance. But after last night's meltdown by Seawald in the ninth, it almost cost them the game. It didn't, but it almost did. The organization decided they just couldn't take anymore, and they had to make a change.
1: And we added Gerardo Carrillo. Golly, how many times am I going to butcher that name? I'm doing his name what he did to the Pirates lineup. 17 pitches.
2: Carved it up.
1: In two innings, and he was phenomenal. That splitter, oh my goodness, that thing looked unhittable. So you do have options if you're Torey Lovello. Now, the ninth inning is unlike any other inning in baseball.
2: Yep.
1: And too many teams, too many times have learned that the hard way, going all the way back to the days of Reliever Roulette. But in that instance, Paul Seawald, for the last five starts, he's given up at least one run. He's given up five home runs in that span. And you gave up a couple of no-doubters last night to go double homer-homer. And I believe every single extra base hit was on the second pitch of each at-bat.
2: Yeah.
1: It was resounding. It was decisive. And sort of like we talk about in football, like a quarterback question, Kenny Dillingham today saying you want the decision made for you. In a lot of ways, last night was making the decision for Torey Lovello and Mike Hazen.
2: Yeah, and I just think if you were watching last night's game, and I was watching the postgame show with Todd Walsh, and he was conducting the Q&A. Initially, it was support for Paul Seawald, and then when he was asked a follow-up question about is Paul Seawald still the closer, I think Torey's answer told you everything you needed to know in the moment last night. Look, before I even make a decision like that, there are a lot of people I have to talk to, and so I need to go talk to those people before I say anything about that. I think in that moment, it was very clear it was not a, oh, hell yeah, he's still our closer and I'm sticking with him moment. It was very much a, we are in full wait-and-see territory with Paul Seawald. And look, I want to give Paul Seawald major credit. What he's been, he truly has been, and I'm not kidding when I say this. He's been one of the best stories this year for the Arizona Diamondbacks.
1: No doubt.
2: Signed off the scrap heap for $1.5 million with the lowest of expectations from the fan base, right? Yes. Like, everyone's like, oh, God, Paul Sewald. For him to come on and convert saves at a very 90% clip, right? Huge success story for the Diamondbacks this
1: nobody
2: year.
1: Saw this coming. Maybe Lovello did, but I mean, think of how pessimistic everyone was back in March. Oh, my goodness, the bullpen is going to be such a liability. Why didn't you do more in the offseason? Where is a bona fide closer? Well, the bullpen has been a strength for most of the season. Now, what happened last night and what's happened recently, it goes back to what we were talking about earlier. When is a loss more than a loss?
2: Yeah.
1: When it was a win that turned into a loss. So you owe it to your clubhouse. And you made a great observation earlier about how this season, more than any other, in terms of personnel moves and changes to the lineup, there's been a quick hook. There's been a quick hook. Maybe the exception of Paven Smith. But other than that, there's been a quick hook. And when decisions have been made, they have been made swiftly and decisively. And I think this is more evidence of what we can call a little bit of a new trend from the decision makers.
2: A little bit. And that might be the pressure of hey, expectations. Like it's Torrey's in the last year of his contract. And I'm not saying that's the reason why he did this, but I think we all understand that he's under pressure this season to produce something better than it's been produced the last couple of years. Something you said earlier that it just keeps going around and around in my head. You said it just a second ago, too. The ninth inning is just cut a little bit different. And I can sit here and say, hey, I think the Diamondbacks have better options in the bullpen for guys to pitch the ninth than they have in a long, long time, and they'll be fine. But I don't know how Juan Murillo's going to do in the ninth. I don't know how Brandon Garcia is going to do in the ninth. I have no idea how those guys are going to respond. And the one thing that I'll give Paul Sewald the most credit for, in addition to the 90th percentile that he was converting, say the near 90th percentile, by him being the anchor of the ninth, it freed everybody else to be deployed in situations that accentuated their strengths the best. Now that's gone. Now that's gone, and Torrey's got to wing it a little bit. And I hope the thing that made this bullpen special for 3 months didn't just get lost because you're going closer by committee the rest of the way. Does that make any sense?
1: Like, absolutely. Because what do bullpen arms love to know their role?
2: Definition is what they love. They want to know.
1: They want to know. And in fact, it was two spring trainings ago. I think it was Ryan Thompson told Wolf and Luke, yeah, we all would love to know. Who's the sixth inning guy, the seventh, the eighth? Who's the closer? And, you know, when it's 52-card pickup back there and you never know who's coming in when, there's just something about baseball players and their routine and being in the bullpen. So that is the one risk, and that is an absolute valid analysis of this. That is the inherent risk in going closer by committee.
2: Torrey was asked today, this is part of D-backs TV postgame, what the closer committee looks like.
4: I don't know. Loaiza as well. So, yeah, it'll fall in on different people depending on what's going on. You know, it's stacked up today with that left switch, right, left. We felt that, first of all, this ballpark favors a left-handed pitcher, so I want to stay left. But I think it sat right in a good, really good pocket, that was something we talked about pregame for Garcia.
2: So today was a good day for Garcia. Tomorrow or Friday, it might be Juan Murillo. I do think the sooner they get off the committee thing and pick somebody, the better. Just to allow for those definitions to kind of seep back into the equation.
1: Just don't expect a closer, a bona fide, legit, proven closer to come at the trade deadline. That's just too costly.
2: Yep.
1: I don't see that as being realistic. I just don't.
2: I think you're right. I think you're absolutely right. We come back on the Burns and Gambo show. Larry Fitzgerald is about a week away from getting inducted into the Pro Football Hall of Fame, and I just found out that he's going to be a guest on the Wolf and Luke show tomorrow.
1: Mm.
2: So we got some Fitz talk, and we got to get the expert opinion of one Paul Calvisi when it comes to the career of Larry Fitzgerald. That is next.
1: I better not screw this up.
2: No, there's a lot of eyes, a lot of pressure. It's kind of like the ninth inning. For the Diamondbacks, are you up to the task?
1: That's right.
2: Can you handle the pressure,
1: that's
2: Paul?
1: Right. Bring
2: it. Or are you going to crumble?
1: Bring it, Paul. I don't fear no stinking poll question.
2: That, and maybe we can hear a little more reliever roulette. Just remember what that used to sound like. Next on the Burns and Gambo show.
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0: Second and 9 of the 29. Two receivers right, Fitzgerald to the left. Warner barking on the call. Play clock at 3. Kurt got the play away. Back to throw. Warner with ton of time. Throwing right side. Fitz open. Caught at the 5. Heading for the pylon. And he is going to be ruled. Touchdown, Cardinals! Larry Fitzgerald! Do you believe it? Larry Fitzgerald, you are absolutely ridiculous. Oh, my goodness.
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2: All right, what's on tonight? 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Mercury basketball on tonight, 7 o'clock tip time. They're taking on the Valkyries. I'm sure there's also MLB action tonight that could relate to the NL wild card race. You streaming anything fun these days, Calvisi? Watching anything good on the tube?
1: I was just watching Jeremiah Love in the red zone with a little check down pass from Jacoby Brissett over there. So, no. The answer on that is no. Not when we got 11 on 11 going on here at Cardinals camp, and there's Trey McBride.
2: You're going to be watching tape is what you're going to be watching tonight. That's what Paul Calvisi's going to be watching.
1: Need to learn the last 40 names on the roster and numbers. So that's just a side note.
2: That's what you'll be doing tonight. I also want to remind everybody, today is Miracle Treat Day. Grab a Blizzard at your local DQ. $1 or more from everyone sold supports Phoenix Children's Hospital. So if ever there were a day to justify going to DQ and getting a Blizzard, boy, today is the day to do it, because $1 or more from everyone sold supports Phoenix Children's Hospital. Treat yourself and make a difference. We certainly would appreciate it. So, programming note, this is not the last of Paul Calvisi you'll hear anytime in the next 12 hours or so on this radio station. You are filling in tomorrow on the Wolf and Luke show. Am I correct?
1: That is correct.
2: Sources close to me are telling me you're going to have Anquan Boldin as a guest at 10:30, and you're going to have Larry Fitzgerald as a guest on 11:30.
9: Wow.
2: What deal with what devil did you make to just backwards fall into that one?
1: So the Dairy Queen with the charity is a double ding, and then Q plus Fitz, that's a double ding as well. Wow, that is really well done. I'd love to take credit for that, but it turns out maybe Wolf actually
2: got off his butt and did something.
1: My good, he's had all these short shows and he's had all these days off, and all right, here we go.
2: Yeah. That's a big get tomorrow. Also, there's the ding. Oh, look at that. We found the file. Kellen and Mitch, by the way, are also on tonight. A full edition of Arizona Sports Tonight is coming up with Kellen and Mitch as soon as we're done here. So speaking of Fitz, right now we've got our Fitz to Canton contest going on, in which we're asking our audience to vote on the very best play-by-play calls for Larry Fitzgerald. We're down to our final four. I want to get your votes. You can text Fitz to 620-620 to be able to vote. In the first semifinal match, Calvisi.
1: Here we go.
2: You've got Larry Fitzgerald's 75-yard gain in overtime against Green Bay.
0: First down on the Cardinal 20. Fitz wide to the right. Two receivers to the left. David Johnson the back. Palmer under center. Palmer takes the snap. Play action pass. Palmer setting up. He's in trouble. He's hit. Gets out of there, rolls right, throws back to the left. Fitz is wide open, caught at the 35, nobody's there. He's at the 40, at the 50, turns upfield at the 45, at the 40, 35, stiff arms 30, 25, 20. Fitz to the near side, 10, to the 5, and tackled there. Carson Palmer somehow got out of trouble and found a wide open Fitz, 75 yards.
2: All right, versus, you ready for this?
1: Gotta love the no-look stiff arm, boom!
2: Larry Fitzgerald's 64-yard touchdown in the Super Bowl.
0: Cardinals moving left to right. Warner to pass with time. Fires over the middle to Fitz. Caught at the 45, 50. Fitz is loose, 40, 30. Goodbye. 10-5. Cardinals lead. Touchdown. Larry Fitzgerald.
6: You got to be kidding me.
2: All right. Which one are you voting for there?
1: I'll tell you what. The Super Bowl is hard to deny. But that no-look stiff arm and the 75-yarder and the twirly bird by Carson Palmer to get out, and the play call itself is so phenomenal from Dave Pasch to keep up with every inch, every moment of that call. I'm going with the 75-yarder.
2: Okay. Then in the other bracket, we've got Fitz's overtime touchdown catch against the Green Bay Packers. Call a good play, Brucey.
0: Second down and goal at the 5. They put Palmer in the gun. They can win it with a touchdown. They motion John Brown to the near side. Snap to Palmer, rolls out, and it's a pitch to Fitz running straight ahead into the end zone. The shovel pass for the touchdown and the win. The Cardinals advance to the NFC Championship game on a shovel pass of all things in one of the craziest games ever. Fitz on the shovel pass scores, and the Cardinals win it in overtime, 26-20.
2: Versus Fitz's 3-touchdown demolition of the Eagles in the NFC Championship game.
0: Warner under center on second down from the Philadelphia 9. Warner takes short set, has time, looks left, throws over the middle to Fitz, caught inside the 5, breaks a tackle, and Fitz is in! Touchdown Cardinals on the opening drive! They
19: field.
20: Warner takes it to pitch to Arrington. He's going to throw. He's going to throw it back to Kurt. Far side of the 25. Now Warner going deep. Airing it out. Middle of the field. Fitz is there. He caught it at the 10. At the 5. Touchdown. Larry Fitzgerald. The trickery of the Arizona Cardinals. Warner takes. Back to throw. Fade. Left side Fitzgerald. He got it. Touchdown. His third of the day. It's 20-6 Arizona.
1: Loudest building I've ever been in sports, that NFC Championship game, State Farm Stadium. The magnitude of that moment, and because I can't have the 75-yarder compete against the shovel pass in the same playoff game, I'm going to go with it. 2008 playoff run against the 2015 playoff run to the NFC Championship.
2: That is low. So which one would you vote for the all-timer?
1: I got to go with the 75-yarder. It's just so – it was so phenomenal. And being on the sideline and everybody got off the bench and it just took forever to develop and it kept gaining more momentum and steam and there he is. And the whole place was dead at that point because they had lost the lead.
2: Yeah.
1: And it was Larry, Larry, Larry.
2: It was an unbelievable moment. I cannot wait to hear his speech. I can't wait to hear what he has to say tomorrow with you guys. That's going to be at 11:30. Kind of a preview of sorts with Anquan Boldin at 10:30 tomorrow. On the Wolf and Luke show, you'll be filling in for Luke. So it'll be you and Wolf talking to Anquan Boldin at 10:30, Larry Fitzgerald at 11:30, as Larry Fitzgerald gets inducted into the Pro Football Hall of Fame in just about a week or so.
1: Dave, thoroughly enjoyed it. Flawless as always. I mean, it's not fair, Dave. You're so good here. I'm over here butchering names, and you're just bringing it for 4 hours. So well done. Thanks for having me.
2: You came in on short notice, and we can't tell you how much we appreciate that. That's going to do it for us. We're out of here. Arizona Sports Tonight with Kellen and Mitch are next. We'll see you tomorrow straight up 2 o'clock. Here on the Burns and Gambo show. Have a good night, everybody.
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1: Hello there! Good evening. It's Arizona Sports at Night. Kellen Olson, Mitch Vareldis back with you for not one but two shows in a row pending tomorrow. We're on 7 p.m. tomorrow, but usually what you and I have learned in the summer is if we have two shows in a row, that means something is about to change. But it's good to be back with you, buddy, because we've had our fair share of gaps in programming that are going to continue now for the next 4 to 6 weeks. Sun season is when we really... get rolling, but this is a good night to have a show.
12: Schedule today, the sun season, it nears. Yeah, a lot of stuff we've missed too. And good news is we come back with the Diamondbacks playing well again, which is a plus. So we missed out on all the bad that was happening with the Diamondbacks while we were away. Good to be back. A lot of good stuff to talk about. I'm raring to go. Let's do it.
1: Yeah, let's get right into it. Diamondbacks beat the Pirates 3-0 today, securing a series win in Pittsburgh. They are now 57-52, tied with the Philadelphia Phillies, who are 2-8 in their last 10, have dropped their last three for the second wild card spot in the National League. It'll take a lot to get ahead to Chicago, where they're 61-46, 5 games back of them, but they have now separated themselves from that morass of Padres, Marlins, Pirates, Nationals, Cardinals, Reds that they were kind of stuck with. And I think our ask, Mitch, over the last couple of weeks was not so much to do what they've done right now, but just don't become what the Reds have, which is 50-56. And they're just kind of out of it at this point. They've got too many teams to pass at this point with what they did about a couple of weeks ago with how they were dropping off as well. Like even like the Marlins, for example, they win 8 straight or 10 straight or whatever it was, then lose 9 straight as well. But they're in the mix still.
12: Yes.
1: And that's really all we wanted to see out of the Diamondbacks. And they have exceeded our expectations in, let's say, an eventful way. All of these games over the last week have had a certain spice to them, to say the least.
12: Very spicy. If you go back even to the first game where it was in control and then bullpen falter late and the Pirates end up taking that first game as a result. And you're thinking, oh no, we've got deja vu again in the second game yesterday, but some really clutch plate performances by James McCann getting a 4-hit game. How about Gerardo Carrillo coming in and pitching 2 clutch innings and extras to be able to hold things down? That, I think, was the turning point of the series, at least for Arizona, because you're getting great starting pitching in all 3 games out of Merrill, out of Brandon Pfaadt, and then Eduardo Rodriguez today. And once again, we are feeling a little bit of PTSD about a bullpen, which frankly has pitched well, very well this year, outside of some of the hiccups we've seen the last month. They needed to get back on track, especially after the National Series loss. To your point about the morass of the other teams around them in the wildcard standings, you cannot be playing down to competition when your competition is right next to you. So for them to create even just the slimmest of cushions from Pittsburgh was incredibly pivotal and good for them to be able to bounce back in particular today.
0: We want to celebrate the series win and celebrate how the team has been playing the last couple of weeks, but we have some Gambo news to get to that he dropped here in the last 2 to 3 hours. It's a very long tweet. I will not read the whole tweet. Instead, I will highlight it myself and kind of go through. Essentially, Gambo's reporting is that if you were expecting the Diamondbacks to acquire a all-star superstar level of player that costs a lot of money, the Diamondbacks are not going to do that. So you need to slow down a little bit. If you expect them to acquire a package of players that exceeds $10 million, you're not going to see that happen. The one way it could happen is if they find a team that's willing to take on some of Zach Allen's money or some of Lourdes Gurriel Jr.'s money. They did that last year with Jordan Montgomery and Shelby Miller for different reasons, but they still did it in a way to save some money. They could look to do that kind of move this year, but I found it really interesting to sort of parse through Gambo's information. One of the big highlights is that they do not feel that there is a big impact bat out there that is going to solve the Diamondbacks lineup. I think that kind of supersedes the point. The point is, if you just get a league average first baseman, it will be so much better than what you have now. If you got Luis Garcia Jr., who is the latest rumored acquisition, reported acquisition target of the Diamondbacks, that would improve the team greatly, and that they are going to be doing like the our trade acquisitions are Corbin Burns and Jordan Lawler and Justin Martinez and Michael Soroka. They're a lot closer to the luxury tax than I thought they were. It's about $6 to $7 million that they're going to have to play with between that line. And you can look at it like Kendrick isn't willing to spend on this team. He just spent incorrectly in the past, and now it's coming back to bite them a little bit in a series, in a timeline here over the next week or two, where they're going to have to really squeeze through some tight windows and navigate this correctly.
12: You know, it's funny. I was about to quibble with the way that you phrased it as spending incorrectly, and I think the first names that would have come to mind for me in that regard would have been Erod, who, for what it's worth, is in year three of this contract and is now looking like the pitcher who was essentially promised. Corbin Burns, who's missing time for the first time in his career due to a significant injury. But really, I think the money that you're referring to, and just correct me if I'm wrong, is Carlos Santana coming in, trying to skim the line between what would have been the luxury tax line and staying under, as opposed to offering a little bit more to Paul Goldschmidt, for example.
0: I'm talking about Gallen.
12: Okay.
0: Yeah.
12: Spending the money on Gallen.
0: $20 million on Gallen. If you had spent 10 of that somewhere else and you had that extra $10 million, now you have $15 million to play with at the deadline. Suddenly you have some space to add somewhat of impact. But Gallen, who has only hurt you this year, to be paying him $20 million. You could argue Merrill Kelly's extension is in there as well. This is hindsight, of course. But the point that we're talking about now, or at least I'm talking about here, is that in terms of what you want to get done at the deadline with the relevance to it right now, that is where you're really hurting. But to your point, if you would have just spent a little bit more at first base, then you wouldn't have this pressing need with no money to spend.
12: Potentially.
0: Too.
12: You potentially wouldn't have this pressing need if you spent the money. Like, if they got the version of Paul Goldschmidt where, what was it, in the month of June, he was hitting a home run like once every three games or once every two games, then yeah, I think they would be in a good spot or a much better spot than they are. But it's interesting about the bat in particular, only because you're right. There really isn't a big impact bat like there is a big impact and high priced pitchers like one who just might have thrown his last Tigers start today. There's not a ton of bats out there that really claim that title, right? There's not that key expiring arbitration player who's going into free agency that's really going to entice teams, right? Like, the only options that would have been out there are, like, you could have argued at one point in time if the White Sox were struggling, they could have dangled Murakami with a year and a half of control remaining, but White Sox are fighting for first place right now. They're not going to trade. They're going to buy. So it's interesting what type of margins they would be looking at in order to avoid the luxury tax and try and make the team better. And I'm almost reserved to the point, Kel, that they're probably just going to make one addition, if any, and be done with it. And it might be one of those, we get a player and you get the cash considerations type of deals.
0: It's really one of those things where we've talked about a ton how the most important month of the year by far in every major league season actually isn't September, it's July, because what you do in July and what can be trending in July will impact what you do at the deadline, whether it's team success or individual success. For example, now starting pitching doesn't feel like this gigantic need because Erod is still pitching like Erod, and Brandon Pfaadt is now the most informed guy in the rotation right now, and Merrill Kelly looks like Merrill Kelly a little bit. So now you can talk yourself into what Gamble's saying. Like, yeah, if Michael Soroka comes back, if you get a couple of starts of Corbin Burns before hopefully your postseason appearance, and then your top three is Burns, Rodriguez, and then either Kelly or Fott.
12: Sounds pretty good.
0: Not even including Soroka, who's been your second best starting pitcher this year. I'm just not willing to pen him into that spot right now because he's coming off the injury, and we'll see. The other part of this that I find really interesting and where I think Hazen and his staff will be creative if they have to is you could argue that the proper player to pursue this year for any contender, any team like the Diamondbacks trying to get better is a rental as opposed to a player with multiple years of control. Because are you going to be overpaying for a year next year that isn't even going to happen because of a potential lockout? So you could look at some of these players that are on a year and a half of control or 2.5 of control and look at how they're 3 to 4 times more valuable on the trade market. And it'll cost 3 to 4 times more in a trade package where you look at a cheap rental and say, well, there might not be a season next year anyway, or there's half a season next year, or whatever it's going to be because of the potential looming lockout. Then you could target rentals even more. I expect him to be creative with that, or at least some other teams to be, for sure, by using that potential extra value to their advantage.
12: And that could also be what entices some of these sellers to bargain a little bit harder at the table. And what I mean by that is one of the prevailing reports out of Major League Baseball right now is that the Dodgers have increased their pressing desire for Tarek Skubal as a result of the uncertainty with Shohei Ohtani and his status for the rotation, like, which generally speaking makes sense, and they're not afraid to spend money. But like, if you put yourself in the Tigers position, you could now ask for more because the likelihood is, well, we're going to want better players for when we get locked out and we need some guys that are under control, and you're just going to have him for a rental. And the Diamondbacks might run into that opposite situation where, similar but not similar to what the Dodgers could run into, you're going to ask for a rental player, and said team will say, well, we want guys that we could have control under so that if we get locked down and we miss a year, we at least have them for the year beyond in 2028. It does create a little bit of a pall on this deadline outside of the fact that there's just a clog of teams in the National League that are deciding what they're going to be going forward. And I think it's really going to come right down to the deadline, if I were to guess. There hasn't been any major moves yet to this point either.
0: No, really nothing. There was that Nationals and Red Sox.
12: Curtis Meade and Connelly early, and now Curtis Meade might be done for the season because he got hit by a pitch in his first at bat.
0: Oof, that

0: one of the prevailing reports out of Major League Baseball right now is that the Dodgers have increased their pressing desire for Tarek Skubal as a result of the uncertainty with Shohei Ohtani and his status for the rotation, like, which generally speaking makes sense, and they're not afraid to spend money. But like, if you put yourself in the Tigers' position, you could now ask for more because the likelihood is, well, we're going to want better players for when we get locked out and we need some guys that are under control, and you're just going to have him for a rental. And the Diamondbacks might run into that opposite situation where, similar but not similar to what the Dodgers could run into, you're going to ask for a rental player, and said team will say, well, we want guys that we could have control under so that if we get locked down and we miss a year, we at least have them for the year beyond in 2028. It does create a little bit of a pall on this deadline outside of the fact that there's just a clog of teams in the National League that are deciding what they're going to be going forward. And I think it's really going to come right down to the deadline, if I were to guess. There hasn't been any major moves yet to this point either.
1: No, really nothing. There was that Nationals and Red Sox.
0: Curtis Meade and Connelly Early, and now Curtis Meade might be done for the season because he got hit by a pitch in his first at-bat.
1: Oof, that's tough. Those really four brutal names, by the way, I don't want to skim by this in Gambo's reporting. He says they will absolutely rely more on the quality players coming back from injury like Justin Martinez, Michael Soroka, Jordan Lawler, and Corbin Burns than trade deadline acquisitions. I would encourage some, like, just not raising the expectations too high for any of those four guys, because if we parse through this, Burns coming off of his first significant injury, or like injury really,
0: and a setback
1: of his career, Justin Martinez, who is coming back from a year off as well. And so looking at the closer situation, we'll talk about later and be like, oh, well, J-Mar's going to be in there by September and they'll be fine. It's like, it's a guy coming off of his most serious injury of his career. Soroka, who has been injury plagued throughout his career. We just don't know the pitcher he's going to be. And then Jordan Lawler, who I'm excited about Jordan Lawler. You're excited about Jordan Lawler when he's healthy. It's 44 plate appearances that we saw. I just have to always remind myself when
0: 44?
1: It's 44 this year. He has 44 plate appearances this season. He's played in 12 games this year. So for as much as this felt like a turning of a corner and a young player starting to establish himself and build up the hype, we saw 12 games of him. So I just, in terms of what we're talking about right now, which is the additions to the roster in the last 4 to 6 weeks of the year that will push them over the top, including any of those four guys, you have to be hesitant here to put too much in, which is another reason why I think that they should absolutely buy an impact first baseman or DH. Alex Weiner has a story up on ArizonaSports.com going into Gambo's reporting, and he includes a handful of starting pitchers, Mitch, that make $3 million or $4 million, a handful of first baseman or DH targets who make $5 million or $6 million. So there are trades out there that they can make that can still get them under the luxury tax. They're just going to have to do some dancing there. It's something that the Suns have been really good at over the years of playing like those hundreds of thousands of dollars perfectly, and the Diamondbacks are going to have to do it now too.
0: Who's their version of like Matt Tellem that they can rely upon to be able to figure this out? You know, like they need some sort of a finance guy in there that can say, oh, well, if we squeeze this and we put that there kind of thing, you know,
1: and it is like the most analytics driven number spreadsheet based.
0: Yes.
1: Front offices in every sport. So they're going to have that stuff down, and I'm assuming they're going to play it tight. But what has been certainly established, Mitch, is that with their play the last couple of weeks, they have to add someone who is going to play either be in their rotation every 5 days or be in their lineup every day. They have to add one of those two guys without question.
0: Coming up next, it finally happened. Jacoby Brissett got his payday. What does it mean going forward? And can he catch up in time for the start of the season? That's next on Arizona Sports at Night.
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6: Yeah, I mean, I wish, you know, obviously we wish it would have got done earlier so we would have had more time, but it got done when it got done, and I'm glad it got done because, you know, he can move forward, he can get going with practice, and we can kind of build that chemistry again. And Jacoby's awesome. He, you know, obviously that's the tough part of the business is that whole thing, but, you know, he was able to get it done, and, you know, happy to have him back for sure.
7: That is Arizona Cardinals tight end Trey McBride joining the Burns and Gambo show live from Cardinals training camp earlier today on the Jacoby Brissett situation and it being behind the team. He has signed his new deal, his restructured deal, the $15 million. It's all there. Everyone's happy. We're good to go. And I think that's sort of like the baseline of what McBride talked about there. Mitch, is the start of the conversation going forward, which is the question of how much catch-up duty that he has to do, because the viral clip that went crazy a couple days ago was Jacoby being brutally honest about like, yeah, dude, I don't really know this playbook too much. I kind of got to get going. And it was nice to be, it was sincere of him to be honest, but at the same time, he was probably too honest. So with that in mind, LaFleur talked yesterday. Here's what he had to say about how he plans to get Brissett caught up.
8: I try to cram it. The way these things are structured, you get 11 hours in the day. We're going to utilize all 11 hours. If they want to get a little extra time, I'm talking to any player, they can. But, you know, when you think about, like, when we get to work tomorrow, so we'll get through this practice. Quarterback's always watching on their own anyways, or whether they come in, you know, after practice to watch. But whether it's on their iPad or they come into the, you know, quarterback room, you think about tomorrow, the amount of, I mean, I want to say quarterbacks get like 2 hours and 45 minutes of total meeting up until lunch before we head over here. So you'll be able to watch the practice, put that to bed, and then get into, you know, the next day's install, both run game, pass game, whatever situations we have, and that'll take over 2 hours.
7: I think if anything, Mitch, to him hyper detailing in a cool way, LaFleur, of all the scheduling that goes into a day to day for an NFL starting quarterback, I think it just more so heightens how important the next 3 weeks are. Like, I think that there was a situation here where we're going to talk about this a lot on our airwaves next week. How much of Carson Beck do we see in this Hall of Fame game? And then how much of Carson Beck do we see the rest of the preseason? Because we know what Jacoby Brissett is. We know what Gardner Minshew is. We don't know what this kid is. And if there was ever a time in the season to figure that out, this would be the time. Of course, mid to late season, we're going to have those conversations again. But for at least the next couple of months, this is the time to figure out what you have in Carson Beck. But that cannot supersede getting Jacoby caught up to speed. So how much practice time does he need? How important are these next 2 to 3 weeks for him to get every rep in that he needs to get in? This is the crunch time for him.
5: Well, so I know the majority of our conversations when it comes to the Cardinals is very low expectations, very cynical about the season to come, right? Very tempered when it comes to expectations for this team. Like, how good do we need slash want Jacoby Brissett to perform? I don't mean that as a diss, and I don't mean
7: I pictured someone hiding his playbook today. like that's how they're going to tank.
5: I think
7: the USB I sent you with all the plays, Jacoby.
5: I don't know what happened.
7: It didn't function. It didn't show up. I thought the staffer dropped it off at your house.
5: Some burn after reading scenario where it's just the spreadsheet of numbers, and they're like, "What does this mean? And what is this?" But my genuine ask is, like, how good do you need him to be? And the factors I want to bring up here is, number one, he's a veteran, so I would trust him already to at least have some competency with this offense. Number two, the only thing that's really changed for him with the offense, in my opinion, is just the plays and how they're being called. And that seems significant enough, right? But he still has the same targets that he's working with Michael Wilson, Trey McBride, James Conner still there, Marvin Harrison Jr., etc. He's working with the same center. Yelda Froholt, snap counts and reading defenses, super important things. It just feels like there's a lot that already exists inherently for Jacoby to, whether you want him to succeed or not, but to succeed. Like, how much of this playbook does he actually need to know? So I guess I'm looking at the situation and wondering, like, do they need to be desperate about this? Does he really need to push to catch up? Because it seems like it's really just to make sure he's doing his job, which is fine, but I don't know.
7: I think what you're hitting on is going to be a really key theme of the first 4 to 6 weeks of the season, assuming they're not like a catastrophe, right? Like, they're just uncompetitive games, right? And it's going to be a thing that I'm going to grapple with as a Cardinals fan is when it is 17-13 Chargers in the fourth quarter with 13 minutes to go and the Cardinals have the ball. I'm kind of sitting, or with 6 minutes to go, I'm just kind of sitting there like, do I want a game-winning drive right now? Like, that's the type of thing that we're going to have to grapple with. I think the overwhelming majority of fans are not going to have those kinds of thoughts creep in as well, but it's just a level of success you want to see. To what you're talking about with its relevance to, like, right now, I think it's really important because he is going to be the best asset towards a clean year of development for Marvin Harrison Jr., Michael Wilson, Trey McBride, and Jeremiah Love. Like, those four guys together, and to some extent, Paris. Like, we've talked around this before, but when you and I start to have more centralized conversations on who we want to see improve the most on the team in the preseason, not so much in the preseason specifically, but looking ahead to this year, like, I want Paris to be one of the 5 or 6 best left tackles in football. We all agree he's good. We all agree he's pretty good.
5: He was the first tackle in his class.
7: But I would like for him to be at that nearly all pro level as well. And I think Jacoby is going to help get the most out of everyone and for them to at least start off their years in a positive note in terms of the best it could be. And then from there, of course, is when a quarterback change could occur. Here is Brissett on his level of confidence in picking up the offense despite the missed time.
9: I think that's what gave me even more confidence in myself, is knowing that I've been through so many different phases of this thing of football that, you know, I knew once the business got handled, you know what I mean? Now the football is the football, and I know I'm, you know, take care of that, you know, and I had no, you know, doubt that, you know, I'm gonna put the work in, you know what I mean? I think that's what the reason why we did get a deal done, because they knew I would get the work done, you know? And I think my teammates understood that, and obviously Coach LaFleur doesn't know me as well, but somebody told him that I would do the work, so.
7: 4 preseason games. The first one is a week from tomorrow, which is just insane. Always
5: surprise,
7: comes up
5: here.
7: So quick.
5: Yeah.
7: How many does Brissett need, you think?
5: 1.
7: Just plays Hall of Fame game and then we don't see him the rest of the way?
5: I don't even know if he plays in that game. I would think it's either the week 2 or the week 3 game. Whether
7: week 2
5: Dallas
7: in Vegas?
5: Green Bay. Yeah.
7: Week 2 in Vegas, and then week 3 home against the Cowboys, and then week 4 at Green Bay.
5: Yeah, either Vegas or Dallas, I think, is when he's going to get his run, and he'll probably get the first half.
10: That's the other part is we're learning so much about how Mike LaFleur operates just as a head coach that he could decide to do the Sean McVay playbook and no, none of the starters are playing in the preseason games, right? Or they play like a drive and then they're done. We just don't know. But I think I would guess one. And if we were to put an over under on it, I think the fairest number would be to put 1.5. Like he's guaranteed to get one or he's guaranteed to get two. That's kind of the line that I'm towing.
7: So you would expect, remind me, do they have a fourth quarterback around?
10: Keaton Slovis.
7: Okay, Slovis is still the fourth. That's correct. Would you predict that Beck throws more passes than the other quarterbacks combined? Like if we combine the amount of passing attempts by Jacoby Brissett, Gardner Minshew, and Keaton Slovis, Beck throws more passes than any of those guys in the preseason. Do you think we see that much of him?
10: I think you have to.
7: I'm curious. Yeah, that's what I'm curious about. I'm like, how much do they lean into this being like his month to really dominate in terms of the development time that he's going to get?
10: Which is funny because it contradicts what my argument was when they first drafted him, which was there's no pressure on the Cardinals for this to work. Right. But at the same time, he's kind of the only one that you really need to throw out there and make sure he's good to go. Like, no disrespect to Brissett or Gardner Minshew or Slovis. Beck's the new guy. Beck's the one that if it works out, you have your succession plan, right? And if it doesn't work out, you're just kind of like, okay, whatever, we tried. But he's the one that has the most to gain from what is it called? Preseason. I almost called it spring training. He's the one that has the most to gain from the preseason games.
7: I also think there's a really large misconception with this time of year for bad teams where let's look at the Suns playoff run and they're playing Oklahoma City and everyone's like, why aren't we starting Rashear Fleming? We know we're not going to win anyway. LaFleur is not going to do that in practice. He's not going to give Beck the reps with the twos because he knows they're going to suck this year as a team. You know what I mean? Yeah. He is of the mindset of, can we win 11 games and sneak into a wild card spot? Like that is going to be the mindset of every head coach in this kind of position. So to that point, Beck is going to get a lot of juice in the preseason and then he's going to stand and watch. Not only during games, but during practices as well, because Minshew is going to get the time with the twos as well. Now, that'll be the really interesting following Tyler Drake's Twitter account and seeing, oh, is Beck starting to get sprinkled in with the twos a little bit? Or is he just the guy with the twos right away because he lights it up in the preseason or they really like what they see from him as well? Like that's going to be the development of the storyline that we watch through all year and just how much time Jacoby needs to get caught up to speed. Could not so much get in the way of that, but take a chunk away from it we were expecting.
10: That's a good point. Coming up next, we'll switch back to the Diamondbacks. There's a lot to discuss, and so we're going to go in-house, bring in our lead Diamondbacks writer, Alex Weiner. He's going to join us next here on Arizona Sports at Night.
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23: Hey, it's Wolf. 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
7: Welcome back to Arizona Sports at Night here on Arizona Sports, the local sports leader. Kellen Olson, Mitch Veraldis, joined by maybe our highest logged guest in the history of the show, a little under
10: certainly
7: 2 years. Yeah. Alex Weiner of ArizonaSports.com, who covers the Arizona Diamondbacks oh so well. Alex, hello.
24: Hello. Yeah, we got to keep like some sort of like logbook for you guys. Like when you leave a hotel and there's like the little like guest logbook.
7: Like Grand Budapest Hotel style a little bit. Yeah, like a little bit of that kind of thing for sure. Yeah, I have big news for you, Alex. The Logan Ohapi sweepstakes are over. The Texas Rangers have won. The deadline is officially on. I am, of course, joking. There's only been minor moves so far at the deadline. These kind of like player to be named later or guys who aren't having that great of a year. They get for like the 87th ranked prospect. In a system, these types of moves, this is kind of the pace that you're expecting this time of year, right, Alex? Like the big moves not to come at least for a few more days, even though we just have a few more days left till the deadline.
24: I'm surprised you didn't lead with a former Arizona Wildcat Chase Silseth going into the Texas Rangers in that
7: hey, trade. Now
24: We've gotten a couple decent ones, right? I mean, the Connolly Early for Curtis Mead swap was an interesting one for sure. A young controllable pitcher going over to the Nationals. But yeah, most of the stuff is probably going to be closer to it. The deadline is on Monday. It's pretty crazy. We're already here. But yeah, especially with so many teams like on the border of what they should do, because it's just very few teams that are like definitively out of a playoff race. Yeah, this might get, you know, pushed up until closer to the deadline before teams make those final decisions.
10: Is it more so the National League, do you think, is trying to figure out who are the ones that are in and who are the ones that are out? Or is it, do you think there's some American League teams that are trying to figure out their positioning and whether or not they can contend and still buy before the deadline?
24: Yeah, I think it's probably both. I mean, we're paying attention to the National League so closely that it's all pretty bunched up. The D-backs actually took over or at least are tied for the second wild card spot right now. And There's still a whole host of teams within, you know, two games of a playoff spot, but the American League is pretty similar. Like, you know, the Twins are a team that I think a lot of people were looking at a month ago being like, if they fall off, they've got Joe Ryan, they've got Byron Buxton, they've got this, they've got that, but they are a half game out of the third wild card spot over there. The Astros are another team that felt like everything was crumbling and they're one game out. So it's just kind of, it's going to be an interesting deadline because it's a seller's market and there's not a lot of teams that can, you know, say we don't have a shot at this thing.
7: Alex, a bit of a longer question for you, but if you read into Gambo's tweet that had a bunch of information on how they're going to approach a trade deadline, go to ArizonaSports.com. Alex wrote up on it. The interesting tidbit that I found is relying on these four potential returning players as quote-unquote trade deadline acquisitions, right? This is Jordan Lawler, Corbin Burnes, Michael Soroka, and Justin Martinez. If you could go through those four guys and the expectations you're putting on them, I'm just curious with where you land on where those four guys could fit in for the rest of the year, because each four are coming off of their own unique circumstance back from injury.
24: Okay, so who are the four? Because there's a lot more than four,
7: let's
24: right?
7: Start with
24: also Ryan Nelson and yeah, Zach sure. Gallen and,
7: let's
24: and
7: start.
24: Tommy Troy is in that list too. It's a long list.
7: Let's yeah. start with Corbin Burnes and Michael Soroka.
24: All right, so with Soroka, he's first in line, it seems like. You know, I know that the timeline kind of got pushed back a little bit. At first, it was like, hopefully it's right around the right around the All-Star break, and now it's hopefully the first week of August. But they're just kind of taking their time with it. It's a lower body injury, so he's been able to kind of throw and keep the range of motion this whole time, so they're not expecting it to be too much longer. So in terms of, like, who's going to be first up, it seems like it'll be him. With Burnes, I was interested in hearing Torrey's comments last week about potentially late August, early September. That seemed kind of soon just based on where he's at. But Burnes is somebody who's kind of pushing it as hard as he can in order to get back as quickly as he can. Whether or not that led to his setback or not is one thing, but he's somebody who's going to try to come back with as much time as possible. And, you know, you're not expecting Cy Young caliber production when he first comes back after he's missed more than a year. But if he can get a few starts underneath him and the Diamondbacks can continue to compete for this, then, you know, if you go into the playoffs and Burnes is like six starts in or five starts in and has found a rhythm, that's quite a big weapon to have.
7: And then with J-Mart and Lawler, is it too much to expect J-Mart to be a closer at some point this year? Is it too much to expect Lawler to secure one of those outfield spots with how little time there is left in the year and how long those two guys have been out, specifically J-Mart?
24: Yeah, with J-Mart, I mean, I can't believe it's been, you know, what, 13 months since we've last seen him or something like that.
7: Yeah.
24: But he's, you know, on the path, he's facing live hitters. So he's kind of checking off the boxes he's supposed to be, you knock on wood, because obviously we've been waiting all year for Puck, Burnes, and then Martinez, and then two of those guys had setbacks. As far as expectations for him, it's hard to say until you see him get back out there and kind of do the thing. I'm sure, like, he's not going to come off the injured list and get the save that first night. That would be quite a story if he did. But with the way the Diamondbacks are going to handle this, they have other options in there to kind of work him back into that role. So that's probably what I would expect from him.
10: We're talking with Alex Weiner, our lead Diamondbacks writer for us, and one half of the Ain't No Thing podcast on Arizona Sports, joining us here this evening. All right, so let's set up a scenario. Let's pretend the Diamondbacks only make one trade, and I'm going to have you pick the side of the ball that they are trading for. Is it a pitcher or is it a hitter? You only get to choose one.
24: It's probably a hitter. You know, I think they could definitely use another starting pitcher. I know they have a bunch of guys coming back off the injured list from the rotation, but, like, you know, if Soroka comes back, that bumps out one of the rookies, and then there's still probably a little bit of a gap before you get somebody else, whether it's Ryan Nelson or Burnes or Gallen. And these are pivotal games, and you want to be, you know, be able to trust the guy on the mound. But, you know, we'll see what the rookies can give them. But just in terms of the lineup, it's just all season long, they've been missing kind of a thumper in the middle of it. Max Kepler hitting up lately has helped that production. But if you make the playoffs, you lose Max Kepler because he was suspended for PEDs. So he can help you get there. But once you get there, that's, you know, potentially a big bet you may lose. And so you're going to need somebody to, you know, supplement him, but also, you know, kind of tag team with him and get you that point. Preferably a left-handed bat, just because they have a lot of right-handed, you know, hitting as it is.
7: To continue to make you go through the mental chore of various names on the Diamondbacks roster and the Rolodex that occurs, closer by committee, Garcia today. Give me your top three guys that you trust the most if they are given that ninth inning in a closer by committee role.
24: I would definitely have Garcia up there, but of course he's the lone lefty, so you're going to play the matchups with him and use him whenever you need to. You can't just rely on him as the closer, I wouldn't think. But he has been terrific this year, especially as a rookie. It's just technically his rookie season. I would probably put Juan Murillo up there. I know he had a little blip at some point when his usage got really high, but you know, he's been mostly really solid and back on track. He's a guy who can kind of attack lefties and righties, and for that reason, he might be a good fit there. Also another young pitcher, so you want to see how he can handle it. And then I would probably throw Kevin Ginkle in there, also somebody who can kind of attack lefties and righties. He's got the most saves in the bullpen out of the guys who are not named Paul Sewald. So at least he kind of has the high leverage experience. He's pitched in big games before, obviously going back to the postseason run in 23. So I would probably lean those three, but you know, Jonathan Loaisiga has got some nasty stuff too, and is definitely going to get an opportunity.
10: I know the organization has a history of not focusing on contract extension talks while the season is going on, but the more that I watch Gabriel Moreno contribute at the level that he's contributing right now, I'm screaming to the heavens, can we please just get this guy extended like they did with Geraldo Perdomo, with Brandon Pfaadt, Justin Martinez? What is it? Is there any way that they could expedite their own process and break their own custom and get an extension done now? Or is it just very likely that they're going to wait until a potential next season to get this done?
24: Yeah, I'm not sure if they're going to get anything done in season with that. I just don't know. They're losing leverage with every single game he continues to get on base,
10: right,
24: with this record streak. And but they haven't done it. It's, you mentioned the other extensions. Those were, before the season had started. A lot of them were during spring training, when this stuff typically happens, when guys, get back into the same building and they're able to work it out. So it's just the precedent isn't there with, this leadership group of doing that. So I wouldn't expect it, but Gabby is certainly somebody who they've talked to about this before in the past. And, he's got two more years after this until he becomes a free agent. And that's a guy that, is a core member of this team that they're going to want to, explore, at least keeping around for a long time.
10: And if I could follow up on that really quickly, like how much of the impending or the idea of an impending lockout play into any sort of plans the Diamondbacks would have potentially either at this trade deadline or even just to extend some of their own guys in house that they have control of already?
24: Yeah, that's the money question around all of Major League Baseball.
10: Literally not just the Diamondbacks. Money.
24: How is it going? But truly, that is the money question, because it's all of Major League Baseball. I mean, this trade deadline, how we're going to review it and look back on it and see which teams, were super aggressive because there may, be a shortened season next year or whatever happens with the lockout versus teams that are a bit more cautious. Maybe that makes a huge difference in what happens in down the stretch of the season in terms of the Diamondbacks. They have some restrictions as it is, pushed up against the luxury tax penalties there. So I'm not sure quite how much that impacts them. But there are some, young arms with controllable years left who are out there who might be fits. And we'll see how it unfolds. I'm not entirely sure, though.
7: Never been a better time to follow Alex Weiner. He'll have trade deadline coverage the next few days. And then how about this NL West homestand coming up as well? Like divisional tiebreakers are in there. You got the Dodgers and Padres in town with wild card implications as well. A lot. He'll be a very busy man, but he'll get it all done and get it done in very great form. Hi, Alex. Goodbye, Alex. Thanks for joining the program.
24: Always fun. Thanks, fellas.
10: Be sure to sign the ledger on your way out. That's Alex Weiner joining us here on Arizona Sports at Night. When we come back, we're going to stick with baseball and what I was asking Alex about. Can we just extend Gabriel Moreno already? Can we? That's next on Arizona Sports at Night.
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29: The 0-1. Moreno in the air to center field, going back out of this. Garcia still going back. He's to the fence. That ball is gone. Number 8 on the year for Gabriel Moreno, and it's 2-0 Diamondbacks in the fourth.
7: Hi, this is Arizona Sports at Night.
10: So good to hear Mike Farron, by the way.
7: Oh, passion.
10: Love that man.
7: That man just loves ball.
10: Yes.
7: He just truly loves ball like no one else. Kellen Olson, Mitch Vareldis here with you. We're here with you up until 8 o'clock. We're back at 7 o'clock tomorrow following Big Red Rage, and then we'll be back, I think, in 2 weeks' time when preseason football will have already occurred. It quickly catches up to us. We don't have a lot of shows to talk about this guy, but... to reveal a little bit behind the curtain, if you will, if it worked this way, which it doesn't because we've got a baseball team and a trade deadline and pitching injuries and closer by committee stuff and all this kind of stuff. We've got a football team where the quarterback was holding out and this is happening and Trey McBride saying that and Carson Beck's throwing it here and Marvin Harrison Jr. is not catching it there. We've got a Suns team that acquired a controversial we got a lot going on.
10: Yes.
7: But if I could magically just decide what we're leading every show with, on the station, I would say let's just keep leading with Gabriel Moreno. Like, I really do believe this is the biggest story in town right now. We're talking about it at 6:45 because that's kind of how sports radio talk works. But what has happened this year, by the way, with Gabby, longest active on-base streak in Major League Baseball right now, 26 games he reached with that homer. D-backs franchise record by reaching base in 45 straight starts.
10: That's insane.
7: He is just one of the best catchers in baseball right now. And I think that something that we found ourselves doing is when talking about Carol Perdomo Marte, more on them in a minute, is that like big three. And then we found ourselves needing to include Gabby, if I'm being honest, because Gabby had not reached the level of any of those three guys. But we did want to include him because he didn't deserve to be in that 5-9 lumped up tier either. He's somewhere in the middle.
10: Yeah.
7: He has ascended into that tier. If I could linger here for just one more moment, B-War, baseball reference war among catchers, Gabby only trails Shea Langeliers, who's pretty good at ball.
10: Pretty good.
7: And then Dylan Dingerle, who's probably the best catcher in baseball this year. F-War, which is a little bit different, grades defense a little bit higher. Dingler at a 4.8, and then Gabriel Moreno at a 3.0. And then if you go to Baseball Savant and go to those nifty little percentiles, it's just red everywhere for Gabby, including the defensive metrics as well. It's not that he's one of the best catchers in baseball. It's that by the end of the year, if Dingler regresses a little bit, if Gabby keeps doing this, he could be the best catcher in baseball by the end of the year. And that is incredibly significant at that position for a myriad of reasons that you know well, sir.
10: You know what it's becoming to me? He's almost become this year's version of what Geraldo Perdomo was last year.
7: That's it, yeah.
10: You know, where Perdomo is putting up not like the scream at you numbers, but he did finish with 20-100. He was playing great defense. He was a top five MVP vote getter in the National League by season's end. Like, Gabby is pacing it the exact same way right now. And can we just take a second to really digest how hard it is to reach base in a baseball game where we're talking about the best, like, batting averages in baseball are 30% if you move the decimal over. The best on-base percentages are 40%, right? Gabby has reached base in 45 straight games, 45 straight starts. Like, it's incredible what he's accomplishing on the offensive side, because I think you and I would agree the defense was what really sold the Diamondbacks for him and why they brought him in the first place. But if he can contribute like this offensively, and it's not power, it's not slug, it's all situational, right? It's him understanding a situation of the game and being able to contribute in just little bits and pieces here and there. But it's starting to add up, Kel. He's become easily their most valuable player to this point in the season.
7: I think that's a great way of putting it, and what he is doing right now in terms of being a threat to get on. Like, we can use batting average, and yes, it's sexy to say that he's hitting 300 right now, but his on base right now is at 389. And you look at Geraldo Perdomo and Jock Peterson as the only two guys to have that high of an on-base percentage in the last six seasons. Ketel Marte has only done that once in his career. Luis Gonzalez did it five times because he's Gonzo. Paul Goldschmidt did it six times because he's Goldie. But like, that is the level we're talking about, where there's a stray Miguel Montero season where he was awesome. A great Mark Grace season in 01 when he was awesome at that specific part of hitting where he was just able to get on base consistently. That's what Gabby is doing right now. And we alluded to this. You alluded to this, excuse me, in our conversation with Alex. There is this tool on FanGraphs called dollars. And it is what you think it is. It takes the amount of war that a player has at their specific position, whatever, and equates it to monetary value. Mm-hmm. This Gabby season right now is, according to FanGraphs, worth $24 million a year.
10: That's pretty good.
7: And of all the extensions to get done, Justin Martinez and Brandon Pfaadt, we were talking more about a Gabby extension in the preseason and in training camp and that kind of way in the offseason than we were with Pfaadt or with Martinez. And instead, I think they were correct to wait on Gabby, but we've seen Hazen be a step ahead on a lot of these extensions.
10: Right.
7: Mitch, he missed this one. He was a step behind. He was a step behind on this one.
10: I'm not going to say it's a bad miss, because I think if you look at the totality of what that trade was in retrospect, giving up Dalton Varsho, you get Gabby. That was kind of the golden goose of the trade. And then you accept the expiring contract of Lourdes Gurriel Jr. And what did that do? Oh, the guys were just key contributors on a team that went all the way to the World Series. You eventually sign Gurriel. You still got great control of Moreno. But yeah, if we're going to do the slight ding on the hindsight is 2020 board, not having an extension set up for Gabby in retrospect looks like a miss. And you can create the argument of, well, he's not been healthy enough. He's not been a consistent enough hitter in his time here. But his defense is among top five, maybe even top three catchers in all of baseball. Cleveland just has the other two. But it's going to look bad when they have to overpay him basically to hold on to him, because that's how it's trending right now. They still have two more arbitration years left, but this is an extension you want to get done sooner than later.
7: One more thing to keep an eye on here. In July, we have a couple of days left here. Gabby, 930 OPS for him. The worst three OPSs on the team in terms of the consistent players in the lineup. Geraldo Perdomo, 644. Corbin Carroll, 643. Ketel Marte, 594. They have been able to somehow win a lot of games in July with their three best players playing extremely poorly and not up to their standard at all. It's not even that one of those guys has to bounce back next month for them to make the playoffs. All three have to, because it is not realistic to expect Gabby to play at this clip, by the way, which is, we've been dancing around a little bit. He isn't hit for power. Like, you need slugs somewhere here. Arenado's hit five homers in July. That's really helpful. But all three of those guys got to get back, because the fact that all three of them had their worst month of the season together, that's just unacceptable and has to change next month immediately.
10: Coming up next, hour number two of Arizona Sports at Night. There was a big change made by the Diamondbacks after today. We'll get into it next.
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7: You know when you use something around like your house, apartment, condo, or whatever, but you don't use it at a specific time of day, and then when you do, it starts like not working? Mitch is trying his best. He's not doing anything wrong.
10: I promise.
7: The system is just being weird because it's 6 and 7 o'clock at night, and it doesn't normally get monitored with such emphasis in this way where we're running, again, intermittent show. We're kind of in and out. So Mitch is figuring it out. It happened last show as well. We'll reach out to the people we need to reach out to. As you don't have to worry about it for the rest of the show because we don't have a third hour. So it's just that hour as well. But just wanted to address it. Like, yeah, you're hearing some wonky audio, some things playing at the same time. That's because the system is going on a bit of a nutter right now in terms of our programming at this specific time of day. The programming you're no longer going to hear, Mitch, is Paul Sewald in a ninth inning in a save opportunity.
10: Whoops.
7: His time as closer is done.
10: No longer closing time, so he could put Semisonic away.
7: Put it away.
10: Okay.
7: 8 of the last 13 games, he is allowed a run. 7 of the last 13, an earned run. There was that stat correction that took it on. I was watching the game last night, 6-3, bottom of the ninth. Runner gets on. I go into the other room because I have to get something done for 2 minutes. Come back to 6-6. I'm like, oh, he gave up a 3-run homer. That sucks. And then I rewind. Nope, it's worse. He gave up
10: 2 home runs.
7: 2 home runs in about like 45 seconds. It felt like how quickly they were done in succession. Maybe the fact that it was a night game last night and a morning game today means if Paul Sewald would have done his job last night, maybe he would have been back in this morning in terms of the circumstances. But Brian Garcia gets in today for the save as well. And we are back to our beloved, our Torrey Lovello beloved, Mitch. The three words that drive a lot of Diamondbacks fans crazy. Closer by committee. Here we are.
10: General statement as we open up this conversation. How do you feel about this year's committee? The names that I'm going to throw at you that at least were discussed or asked about from Torrey Lovello postgame. The guy that closed today, Brandon Garcia. That's one. Kevin Ginkle. That's two. Mm-hmm. Juan Murillo, that's three. And then he also mentioned Jonathan Loaisiga as four. How do you feel about that committee? Just general base reaction.
7: It helps a lot more to have a closer by committee implemented in the middle of the season when I have a lot of faith in the bullpen, right? Like when we would start a season and I'd be like, we're like this guy. And
10: they have
7: like,
10: no plan for closer.
7: They don't really
10: in the year. Yeah.
7: They don't have a plan and we don't have any trust in these guys because we haven't seen them yet this year. So I think that's a really good way of phrasing it is that we have so much trust built up with these guys that we're going to believe it. The other wrinkle, which we don't have to go down this rabbit hole because it's a different type of conversation, is are these guys just waiting and are they in line until either Justin Martinez comes back and he gets the job or if they acquire a closer at the deadline here. The thing that I want to say on Sewald before we get off of him is like they got absolutely like the gas tank was just empty. They got absolutely as much as they possibly could.
10: Home runs left and right for the last couple of weeks. It was deteriorating.
7: And it was a success overall. I know that the last run here was terrible, but remember how awful this bullpen was supposed to be. And let's face it, even with how good these other guys were, if it wasn't back-ended by a reliable closer who would only give up runs when it wasn't a save situation or when he had an extra run lead as opposed to a one-run game,
10: yeah,
7: this would have been a whole lot different story for the bullpen. It is what it is. It's a success now, and now you move on, and now it's about how you bridge the gap for either the entire season and postseason, or if you just get it done right now. But I trust those guys for sure, but I would feel a lot better if there were two relievers coming back. So if we were on the original AJ Puck timeline, which we're not, and again, maybe intentional, unintentional with Gambo's reporting, didn't see Puck's name there, didn't love that. Didn't see Ryan Nelson's name there, didn't love that either. It's like, are these guys on a timeline to still return this year? Puck, most notably, if he's back and Martinez is back by the start of September,
10: that solves your back end.
7: We're right cooking. There. We're fine. Yes. If only J-Mart is back, you're asking a whole lot out of a guy coming off of injury as well.
10: Yes.
7: And personally, on a personal note, this infuriates me because now Torrey, and this is not coming from a Torrey defender situation, but now the topic of conversation is always going to be who he picks in the ninth, right?
10: Yeah.
7: And guess what? If that guy blows the save, Torrey brought in the wrong guy.
10: Yeah.
7: That's always going to be, we're back in this cycle as well, which I don't like at all. But I think to your point, Mitch, it's like there's a balance here, right? It's not just that Ginkel is like the best, because back when we would do this in the it was like Ginkel should just be the guy, or Thompson should just be the guy.
10: Yeah.
7: There is a pecking order, but these guys have been pretty balanced and pretty equal throughout the whole year, I think.
10: Well, Garcia's been nails since the second call-up.
7: But he's the lefty specialist, and you call on him in certain situations.
10: But he's still pretty good.
7: He is very good.
10: You know, like he's found ways to target exactly where he wants the pitch to go in the zone. Like him and Brandon Pfaadt, I think, are the biggest success stories out of Reno this year. And I think Paul Calvisi joked about it on Burns and Gambo today, where whoever is the one that's coaching up these guys in Reno and then bringing them back to be superstars, like, give that guy a raise, because whatever they're doing, he's doing it right. In the case of, like, yeah, you've got some lacking experience with this group, but you also have some veteranship, right? You got Juan Murillo and Brandon Garcia. Those are your young guys, but they have high heat or can reach high velocity. You always like that from a guy that's trying to close out the game. Kevin Ginkel and Jonathan Loaisiga, those would be your veteran presence guys, the dudes that you would trust in a moment of like, hey, can you put out the fire for us, please? Ginkel has had a slip up within the last couple of weeks. Loaisiga has had a slip up or two in the last couple of weeks, so they're not perfect. But to go back to your question and your frustration about the game that we have now entered as a result of playing closer roulette, if you will, or reliever roulette, to steal from Dave Burns and John Gambadoro, and Paul Calvisi, apologies. Would you rather be upset that he keeps throwing Paul Sewald out there, or would you be upset that he chose the wrong guy for one night?
7: Not me. I don't care. It's the people that criticize Torrey with every move. I'm speaking in a very like meta kind of way.
10: Yeah.
7: Where Torrey sets himself up in some situations to be criticized. And in this way, he's going to get set up because, again, he's not going to get credit when he picks the right guy in seven straight save opportunities. He's going to get blamed when it's one of the wrong ones as well. And it's just that part of the discourse I'm not looking forward to. But in terms of the more overall conversation as well, my faith is pretty strong in just about everyone outside of Thompson, who seems to be dropping off here a bit in the last couple of weeks.
10: No consistency from him.
7: Clark, Loaisiga, I know Loaisiga has been a little more shaky, but he's clearly like the fifth or the sixth guy.
10: Yeah.
7: That is there as well. I got a lot of Torrey Lovello audio here, so you can hear it directly from him and his reasoning. Here is him on Garcia getting the save situation today.
6: It's very clear to you guys that I've made an adjustment. You know, I'm going to just mix up some roles a little bit and get Paul back on his feet. It doesn't mean he's in. It doesn't mean he's out. We're going to put some pieces together to help us win some baseball games right now.
7: Naturally, the follow up from reporters is Garcia the closer.
6: No. We're gonna have roles, matchups, just to get it done. But you know, clearly this is something that affects Paul. He had a great teammate moment. He is willing to step aside to help this team win games, despite changing this role. And Brandon did a great job of that today.
7: I laugh, sorry, Torrey, because he was avoiding saying the word committee. Here is him on if the closer committee is strictly Garcia, Murillo, and Ginkel. Like, is anyone else in the mix? Like, who is in the committee? Who gets membership into the committee, Mitch?
6: I don't know. Loaisiga. as well. So yeah, it'll fall in on different people depending on what's going on. You know, it's stacked up today with that left switch, right, left. We felt that, first of all, this ballpark favors a left-handed pitcher, so I want to stay left. But I think it sat right in a good, really good pocket, that something we talked about pregame for Garcia.
7: So I want to take a moment to ask you about Seawald as a whole and the segment on him.
10: Okay.
7: Because how will we remember him as a Diamondback? 2023, World Series run. Unbelievable in the postseason until it wasn't.
10: Until he hit the Rangers. That was really the wall.
7: Hit the Rangers. 2024 was the three straight, oh no, moments in July. And then they stuck by him for another month. And then eventually it cracked again.
10: Yeah.
7: And then this year, he was fantastic. We had a segment 6 weeks ago where we're like, is Paul Seawald an all-star? And then the last 6 weeks happened as well. Like, how will you remember him as a Diamondback? Because he's going to pitch this year at some point, probably, but I don't think he's coming back. And I think this might be it for him in the majors as well as a whole.
10: Can I comp him to Game of Thrones?
7: Sure. You know, I'm up for that.
10: Everything started off great. And then the latter seasons came out with no actual book text to back it up. And it's got disaster.
7: Can't see what's going on.
10: So like season, what was it? Season six,

0: season series. It was also a multi-book series that took the course of like basically this entire century. That's just kind of how I feel. Like, if I'm going to equate it to anything, I don't want to diminish the good of Paul Sewald, because without him, frankly, I don't think they get to the World Series, right? They solidified a bullpen that at the start of the year did not have a closer, if you recall. It was very much like, oh, we'll try him. And no, now we're going to try him. They got a solidified closer, and he got them all the way to the World Series because him and Thompson and Ginkle were just dominant in the playoffs. But outside of that, it's just been deterioration to the nth degree. And I feel bad for him because he's a really nice guy, but it's not been good. And it, unfortunately, it's leaving with a bad taste in our mouths the way this is going.
1: I think he's been a good Diamondback. He's been a good Diamondback overall, but the lows have just been incredibly low.
0: Is he the best Diamondbacks closer? Or like, is he top five Diamondbacks closer?
1: I have the leaderboard in front of me.
0: Okay.
1: Saves. Paul Sewald is 53 as a Diamondback. I think that's where it's going to end. He's sixth out of him. Brad Ziegler, 62. Byung-Hyun Kim, 70. Matt Manti, the Iceman, at 74. JJ Putz, 83. And then my favorite Diamondback of all time, Jose Valverde.
0: Papa Grande,
1: my boy. 98. 15 ahead of Putz. How about that? So I wouldn't put him up there either. Subplot I want to talk to you about.
0: Okay.
1: This Carrillo kid, pretty impressive. Last 2 days.
0: He had some flair to him in those, what was it, the 11th and the 12th inning?
1: Loved it.
0: All for it.
1: Let's say he keeps this up and he just keeps coming in a long relief role or whatever role and keeps giving up guys. Hey, when Jamar comes back, Sewald might be the guy that needs to go.
0: Oh.
1: Yeah. Sewald's not going to have a lot of time, man. He's not going to have a lot of time to like solidify a role in this. His next three appearances are going to be huge.
0: They've not been shy to cut dudes either. Santana goes on the injured list and they cut him before he even
1: it's like the Nick Ahmed example, right? Yeah, like they've been brutal with a few of these.
0: They did that with Pavin this year too. Coming up next, a little game, because there's some training camp storylines, or are they not storylines, that we want to discuss, and we'll get into it next on Arizona Sports at Night.
2: 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Countdown to Cat. 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
4: Cardinals moving left to right. Warner to pass with time. Fires over the middle to Fitz. Caught at the 45, 50. Fitz is loose. 40, 30. Goodbye. 10, 5. Cardinals lead. Touchdown. Larry Fitzgerald.
5: You got to be kidding me. 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Kurt Warner saw him, put it on it. He turned.
4: A 64-yard touchdown pass by Warner to Fitzgerald, and the Cardinals lead Super Bowl 43 with 2:37 to go.
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0: time August rolls around, you've stopped being surprised by the heat. 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
1: Welcome back to Arizona Sports at Night. Kellen Olson and Mitch Vareldis here. Again, Mitch is fantastic at his job, everyone. Everyone needs to consider that. So the track you hear going in the background, we're going to keep that rolling here a little bit.
2: Do not demonetize this, YouTube. I'm sorry. I'm sorry in advance.
1: We're going to keep that rolling here because you had a really great idea for training camp, which I think sums up training camp entirely, which is like, is this really a thing or not? And the way that you phrased it even better is something or nothing. So we're going to go through a half dozen, maybe more, training camp storylines to pop up in just the last couple of days, to be clear. And there's going to be a whole lot more coming in the next week. So I'll start you off here. Something or nothing.
2: Okay.
1: Jacoby Brissett being like, I don't know the playbook at all.
2: We talked about it a little bit earlier. I'm leaning the nothing route, and I lean experience and age and familiarity with the people that he's working with on the offense. Like, frankly, there's a lot that quarterbacks need to keep in mind when they're running an offense, but I think there are some veterans that can get away with just kind of ad-libbing if they have to because they're familiar with the personnel that they work with. So while it is a little jarring him being like, I have no idea, I haven't read the book, I think it's fine. I think he'll have plenty of time. He's a vet. He knows what he's doing.
1: He was also talked to like right at the time when he would start reading the playbook. So it's like, not like
2: you just
1: was
2: got paid. Do you read the book yet?
1: We had homework 3 days ago. Like, no, we're good. Michael Wilson continuing to be a standout player, most notably on offense, being maybe the guy most talked about the last couple of days from the people watching the live action going on out there at State Farm Stadium. Is that something or nothing?
2: I do think it is something to keep an eye on. And I'm going to preface a lot of the somethings that I give of saying it's training camp. They haven't even played an alternative opponent yet, so let's relax. But I do think it is notable if he's going to maintain the play that he produced towards the latter half of the season, you still want to be able to stand out in camp, right? And you still want to produce at a level where you're with the ones, you're getting a majority of the reps on the outside, and you're winning your one-on-ones. Like, those are things that I want to see out of Michael Wilson. So I'll lean something.
1: I think this is absolutely something. And if we're ranking top five on field, like, storylines to watch, subplots to watch of the entire season, it is who's wide receiver one?
2: Yeah.
1: Is it Michael Wilson or Marvin Harrison Jr.? I saw Teo Mackey reporting that, like, Harrison was utilized in, like, the main receiver slot of, like, the 13 personnel stuff that they're using. Should it be him? Should it be Marv?
2: Just got him as the X, right? And he's the one guy with three tight ends.
1: Maybe it should be Michael Wilson instead. Audio edition of Something or Nothing.
3: Jeremiah, I mean, he's definitely a rookie. And as we've talked about, and he'll keep growing every single day. I'm very excited for him. All those guys, not just him.
1: Just a little thing here. You could not have a radio show lower on Nathaniel Hackett, not in Colorado, than this one. I think the guy's a doofus. You're there with me as well from your time as a Broncos fan. Due respect, his decision-making gave off doofus. I don't mean to say that in a mean-spirited way to Nathaniel Hackett, who knows far more about football than I would ever learn.
2: Aaron Rodgers.
1: If I sat down in a library and said, I'm going to learn about football 8 hours a day for the next 14 years, I would not come close to how much Nathaniel Hackett knows about football. With that said, the guy that knows a lot more about football than me sounds pretty low on Jeremiah Love as a instant contributor into his offense. Or is that something or nothing? Like, am I reading too much into that and it's a nothing?
2: So Tyler Drake, our great Cardinals beat reporter, wrote a story about this and why you should preface yourself and say, it's nothing. Don't worry about this. This is the guy that they drafted third overall and is making top five. Is it running back money right now? Like, what do you mean? Yes, he looks like a rookie. That's fine. But why are we not pedestaling him? Why?
1: Like, who is going to have the most jerseys in the stands now that Kyler Murray is gone? It's Buddha, probably.
2: Yeah.
1: But I'm guessing it's going to be Love number two.
2: Otherwise, it's like, why did you draft him? If you're already setting the precedent, like, oh, he's a rookie, he'll He'll get to it eventually.
1: Also, that's the first thought out of your mouth?
2: Yeah.
1: When it's like, hey, how's Jeremiah look so far?
2: This is
1: You can't just say, oh, he looks like a once-in-a-generation running back. No, he looks like a rookie.
2: This isn't Vegas with they're going to have Kirk Cousins start ahead of Fernando Mendoza, which, like, fine. Doesn't really matter. This is the running back that they took third overall on a team that has a bevy of offensive options, and you're just going to make him sit? Or you're just going to put him behind James Conner and Tyler Algier? Like, I don't read the philosophy that is being written right now. I don't want to. I don't want to read it. I just want Jeremiah Love to be involved in this offense. And I wasn't encouraged by the way Nathaniel Hackett phrased it as, he's the rookie. Like, you're putting bad precedent on him.
1: I am lathering this something in concrete. This is absolutely something, and they are going to play Jeremiah Love, excuse me, not in a minimal role, but his role is going to be a lot smaller than Cardinals fans are going to want to see, like to the point where I think Algier could outtouch him this year. Like, I think to that point,
2: I think that would be a disaster if it worked out.
1: With how much money you're paying him right now, it certainly would be. Darius Robinson turning heads in the last couple of days. If Michael Wilson's number one, it seems like Darius Robinson, according to our own Tyler Drake, is number two right now in terms of how much he's standing out. Nick Rawls had some nice words on him earlier in the week as well. A little bit of a Darius Robinson camp breakout, something or nothing.
2: I'm going to say something because I want to be encouraged by a guy who's really not been able to settle into his role at all. Like, you think about his first year, he has the terrible loss of his mother. He's dealing with injury, so he's out for most of the year. Second year, he can't really get a foothold because he's again dealing with injury. But for him to just kind of, and Mike LaFleur used the phrase the other day, to just cut it loose. You're saying that about Jordan Birch, but just the idea that Darius Robinson comes in and he just goes to work and he works hard and he doesn't complain about anything. Like, I want the mentality that Darius Robinson has given in his first two seasons to be rewarded with outstanding play. So I will say something because I'm encouraged by how well he's standing out this early on.
1: I lean nothing, but it sounds dismissive, and he needs some things, right?
2: Yes.
1: He needs things to pop up that could be something as well. So I'm going to lean nothing, but in a positive way where, like, he needs to build up the momentum for this. A few quick ones. Josh Sweat on pop, nothing or something.
2: Can I just say nothing until he comes back?
1: I'll say something until he comes back. I'll do the opposite. Marvin Harrison Jr. is dropping footballs in open practice. Something or nothing.
2: I don't like this at all. I'll overreact and I'll say, oh my God, this is mega something. We need to figure this out.
1: It's something because we feel the need to react to it. If it was happening even like last year or two years ago, I keep mixing it up.
2: If like this was his rookie season,
1: exactly.
2: I'd be like, whatever.
1: Yeah.
2: This is year three.
1: It's year three.
2: Why are you dropping easy passes?
1: I keep tricking myself into it being year two as well. It's year three. It's just something, and not in terms of it happening, but in terms of us feeling the need to react to it and focus on like, oh man, like is Marv, like, is he going to ever figure this out? Like, he's dropping practice. Like, we shouldn't be reacting like that, but we feel the need to because of how much he's underachieved so far. Carson Beck can't throw a football. Something or nothing. A handful of videos of bad passes thrown by the rookie quarterback.
2: I'll just say nothing for the sake of this quarterback room is not necessarily one to worry about how if Beck's going to beat them out. And we talked about it back and forth. I've been hypocritical about my stance of like, there's no pressure on the Cardinals for this to work, but also there's a ton of pressure on Beck to get the most out of these preseason games. I'll just lean nothing. I heard he dropped a touchdown to close practice today.
1: Perhaps I'm speaking out of line, but I think this is pretty common for a rookie quarterback to look completely out of place at the start. I remember on like inside on Hard Knocks, the Caleb Williams year, that like they ran a montage of him screwing up and having like a couple of really bad days at practice, and then he turned into Caleb Williams. So not to say that Carson Beck is going to turn into that, but I think it's fairly common for a rookie quarterback, especially a third round pick, like not even a day one pick, to have a couple of tough days at camp to begin their career. I'm going nothing.
2: And that was a little something or nothing.
1: That was fun.
2: There you go.
1: Let's bookmark that one for later.
2: Yeah, let's save that in the old file. Maybe I'll squeeze it into the old what is it called? The hockey bank. That's the word I'm looking for. Technology has been great tonight, as you can tell. Coming up next, three straight days.
1: Drag them, my king. Drag them.
2: Three straight days of Diamondbacks starting pitching doing great. Is it enough for the Diamondbacks to not need to get starting pitching help at the deadline? That's next on Arizona Sports at Night.
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18: Hey, it's Wolf. 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
1: Hey, it's Arizona Sports at Night. Kellen Olson, Mitch Vareldis. We've been around for a little under 2 years, but if you haven't been around to hear the program, haven't heard about it, that's completely understandable because we're on intermittently, not a lot of promotion about our cute little radio show that could overhear. But if you haven't heard us before and you want to keep sticking around, there are a couple of easy ways to do so. Number one thing we always say is you don't even have to follow our Twitter account, but if you're just wondering, are the guys on this week? Are they going to have a show? Go to @AZSportsNight on Twitter. You'll find a pinned tweet right now that tells you, yes, we're on today, 6 to 8 p.m. Hello, good to see you. And then tomorrow, 7 to 8 as well. On Monday morning, Monday afternoon, by then, you'll always have a tweet in there that kind of tells you this could change based on the scheduling. Like if there's a fill-in somewhere that either you or I have to go take as well. That's happened a couple of times this summer as well. If you want to listen later on, we try to have a lot of these conversations with a age in mind in terms of the conversation, because all of these other shows, they get to have five shows a week. They talk for 20 hours a week a lot of the times. They get to come back tomorrow and you get to hear their take on the up-to-date daily kind of thing. We don't really get that kind of situation presented to us. So instead, we want to have conversations that last a few days if possible. And that is the intent with the program. You can go to your podcast services, Spotify, Apple Music, wherever you get your stuff as well, Apple Podcasts, and you'll find us on there as well. Speaking of conversations that could hold up for the next few days, this is one to keep on your mind for the next couple of days going up to the trade deadline on Monday and then extending beyond that as well, which is with the best series the starting pitchers have had so far this year. Not really close. Merrill Kelly had like the slightest of slip ups, but he was still great on Monday. Brandon Pfaadt was fantastic yesterday. And then Erod was absolutely tremendous today. Maybe his best outing of the year.
2: Pfaadt robbed of that sixth straight win, by the way. But that's more importantly, six straight team wins with Pfaadt on the mound. And by far, yesterday was his best, right? The seven innings of shutout ball. No, he's not getting the strikeouts, but you know what he's doing? He's forcing bad contact by the Pirates. And as a result, it's really keeping the Diamondbacks in it. And he was the one that got the win, if I'm not mistaken, against the Nationals, too. So, like, he is really doing a good job of becoming, like, the stopper.
1: Yeah.
2: Almost. And we joked about it earlier that the guy who is coaching them up in Reno needs a sort of raise for how well Brandon Garcia and Pfaadt have pitched since they returned. But it's encouraging because I think we were at a point back in June where we're wondering, is this guy going to see the rotation again? Right. And, you know, injuries happen. It frees up an opportunity. And he has taken the opportunity and he has not loosened his grip on this spot. And it has now made things interesting again for in-house candidates to return. Like, do you just move Pfaadt back? Like, you can't. He's become your second best starter in July. You can't move off of him.
1: He's right in the rotation the rest of the year, no matter what. Like, Gallen can't take his spot. Nelson can't take his spot. We don't know about those two guys specifically, but it seems pretty clear Soroka and Burns slot in for the two rookies right now, and then you move on with those five as well. But if it extends to those other guys getting healthy, Pfaadt's not going anywhere as well. And if you look at the way this series played out, Mitch, they lose 3-2 on Monday, they win 8-7 on Tuesday, and then they win 3-0 today. Not necessarily a huge output from the offense, which has had a really random and weird month where if you look at the metrics, they're like middle of the road to good in the month of July. That's with Perdomo, Carroll, and Marte all underperforming drastically. OPS is below 650 for all three of those guys. And I propose to you in show prep and in the email coming in, is this a signal of like what's to come from the Diamondbacks? Like, can they be a team now that relies on their starting pitching? I will say the numbers in July tell you no. Their ERA is 15th among all starting pitchers, amongst teams. The Diamondbacks rank 15th there, which is fine, but their whip sits 26th and their batting average against is 275 in the month of July. The numbers tell you no, but are you seeing something positive within the games here from the last couple of weeks that we could rely more on starting pitching as opposed to a bullpen in the offense?
2: It feels disingenuous after today in particular, which was by far feels like that was the pinnacle start of this month, what Erod turned in today with the eight innings of shutout ball. But because of how much the revolving door has rotated, it seems like this season, it's hard to just put blind faith into this group. And, you know, there'll be some arguments that would say, well, when Corbin Burns comes back or Ryan Nelson comes back, like, look at all this great depth you have. You've given Mitch Bratt and Cole Drake ample opportunities to show that they can be something someday. And really, they're filling gaps right now in the grand scheme of things. But I don't know if I can fully commit my trust to the rotation, even with how well they've pitched right now, only because I can't guarantee that these are going to be the same guys when the going gets tougher, when you need to win these games. And the only one that I can fully say I have full-blown faith in right now, based on the way he's pitched this year, is the man that hasn't missed any games, and that's Eduardo Rodriguez. Without him, this rotation doesn't have a keystone, right? At least the way I see it this year. Like, without him, this rotation just falls apart entirely.
1: Here's Torey Lovullo and Erod's outing today.
13: I think overall he has a a great feel for what's happening inside of his own dugout, inside of his own clubhouse, and then he picks up what's going on across the way as well. So their pitcher was locked in, making pitches. He rose to that challenge. But overall, he knew that he was going to get something north of 100 pitches today. He was fighting for 120. I wasn't going to do that. But I told him, we'll get you between 105 and 110, go win us a ball game. But he knew the reason why that had to happen. We were very light in the bullpen.
1: Let's say postseason happens. Wild card, whatever. It's going to be wild card of some sort.
2: Yeah.
1: The top four guys in the rotation are?
2: Eduardo Rodriguez, one.
1: Mm-hmm.
2: Am I acting assuming that health is?
1: Yes.
2: Okay. Corbin Burns,
1: two. I'll give you Nelson and Gallen, too, if you want to toss them in. Go ahead.
2: Okay. So Erod, one. Burns, two. I will rely on Michael Soroka for three right now. Four, I don't have a clue.
1: No, me neither.
2: It feels like you have to give it to Kelly out of respect. And he's had a really good month of July. Not a lengthy start in any of those starts in July, but, you know, do you trust Brandon Pfaadt to be the fourth guy? Do you trust Zach Gallen? Do you trust Ryan Nelson? It's not been a great year for Ryan before he got hurt. It's obviously been a very bad year for Zach relative to the rest of his career. And you're not going to throw a rookie into a four-man rotation in the playoffs. Like, it almost feels like it's just Merrill Kelly by default. And that doesn't even make me feel confident in saying that.
1: Merrill, in the month of July, 27 and two-thirds innings. What you're alluding to is that in three of these starts, he just pitched five innings. That was it. And then on Monday, it was 5 2/3 against Pittsburgh. There was the seven innings against San Diego as well. By far, the biggest positive here is that he allowed four hits and a walk against Pittsburgh, five hits and a walk against the Athletics, and then four hits and two walks against St. Louis. Like, we've seen him give up 8, 9, 10 base runners a game, whip around 1.5 pretty consistently, 1.95 ERA for him in the month of July as well. I would even lean to the point where if Merrill pitches not to this level, but somewhere around this level for the last 2 months of the season, that I would look to him in game three, maybe even game two, because Burns will be, we're hoping for what, four starts before the postseason, five, maybe.
2: Best case scenario.
1: It's like how stretched out is the arm? How good does he look? How much
2: can
1: are we willing
2: to a 6-inning outing before you hit October?
1: 3-game series, you lose game one. Are you going to give him the ball game two? You don't want to give it to Merrill, your guy, if he's in form as well. You don't want to give it to Pfaadt.
2: See, now that becomes the difficulty. It's like Erod's the obvious one, right? But the other part that we don't really know yet is, did they properly backlog their rotation so that it sets up that Erod can pitch in game one?
1: Can they do that? Or will they be afforded the luxury to do it? Yeah.
2: Or are they in a scenario where, I think it was this way in 2023, where it was Brandon Pfaadt had to start game one, because I think the rotation fell that Zach Gallen was the last pitcher that they had, and Zach didn't end up pitching until really the next series, because they won game one and then they won game two. But you don't want to be in that kind of a scenario, I think, going into the postseason. I think their best case scenario is that Eduardo Rodriguez is your game one, because that's your guy. And if this team is a two wild card or a six, is the second wild card or the third wild card, they need to be on the road. And you need to win that first game on the road. And Erod, I trust the most in that scenario.
1: If you're curious, the last week of the season, six games on the road in Colorado and San Diego. So there could be worse places for the Diamondbacks to play. We know the Rockies won't have anything to play for by then. Will the Padres, we see, then again, we do this conversation, we're like, what does that team have to play for? And then they just win, because they like to, they just
2: want to win. The Giants just took two out of three from the Brewers, because of course that's how baseball works.
1: Stretch it a bit further out, last five series of the year, Texas, Miami, and the Yankees at home as well. The Rangers will surely be in the mix in the AL West, which is just all over the place with mid everywhere.
2: They just made an ad today getting a catcher and a bullpen arm.
1: Seeing Miami, totally off topic, but I want to ask you this, and maybe we'll talk more about it tomorrow. Mm-hmm. Who are the three teams in the wild card race you're keeping an eye on in the deadline the most? Where if like this team buys, you're worried.
2: If this team buys, I'm worried.
1: Yeah, like who are Pittsburgh, the threats to the Diamondbacks where you're like, oh man, if they add that guy, that's awesome. Like if that team adds Luis Arraez, or if that team adds Joe Ryan, or if that team adds Reed Detmers. You mentioned Pittsburgh. Okay.
2: And I think
1: it says something you're struggling.
2: I think St. Louis is heading south. I think Washington, I don't know if they're sustainable. So that leaves San Diego and Miami. And I almost lean with the, we've done it already of San Diego. but they have not played well this year. They just haven't. It's really hard to look at these five teams behind the Diamondbacks right now, Pittsburgh, Washington, San Diego, Miami, and St. Louis, and say that I have any utter confidence in them playing better or close to the Diamondbacks level outside of Pittsburgh. Like, that's the one team that I look at and say they've played very well from the start of the year to now that they deserve at least my respect and my fair warning symbol on them.
1: I'm going to add in the divisional winners as well, because I think the likelihood of the Diamondbacks making the playoffs is it's almost 95% for me that it's going to be with that third spot, which means they would take on the worst divisional winner in the wild card round, which currently is Atlanta.
2: That's
1: who
2: is team. Yeah.
1: Been through a brutal like last 6 weeks before looking like maybe the best team in the National League, like better than the Dodgers as well. But win totals right now, Dodgers 67, Brewers 67, and then the Braves at 63. So that's going to be like an interesting mini subplot to kind of look at as well.
2: Cubs at 61, Phillies at 57 for those two particular races. I think we agree the Diamondbacks aren't going to catch the Dodgers, right?
1: No, yeah. Cubs just took a brutal loss. They got a 2-run homer from Pico Armstrong in the 10th, only to lose 3-2 to the Cardinals, who really need to get some momentum somewhere. So it's a huge win for them in this wild card race, too.
2: Coming up next, while we were away, somebody made a decision. Not the decision, but a decision. That's next on Arizona Sports at Night.
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1: Every now and then there is a conversation, whether locally or nationally, where Mitch and I didn't have the opportunity to talk about it, but still want to elaborate on such things, like Jacoby Brissett, for example. Couple days old. We understand that when we talked about it during the show. Hello. We get it. Hi, hello.
2: Sorry to bring up old news.
1: We're here every day. But we want to have the conversations and in a way that will extend into the summer and into the next following season. The version of that conversation we're going to have right now is LeBron James making his decision at last. He is a Philadelphia 76er. Mm-hmm. He's not in the West. He is in the East as well. What were your not so much initial reactions, but like your 48-hour, 72-hour reactions now that you were able to sit with this for a few days and kind of look at what LeBron had in terms of his choices available and what he ultimately chose in going to Philly?
2: So I guess that's the advantage that we get talking about this. What, it happened last Friday, so we've had
1: happened on Bickley and Murata while I was in there, so we were live reacting.
2: We've had almost a full week at this point to digest all the latest reporting, the how teams have responded in just that lost out on LeBron James, right? When it happened, I thought to myself, eh? And that feels very weird to say about a man who has done so much in the NBA and has accomplished so much in the NBA. And it does feel like that now there's a lot of other teams in the East that feel like they're better than the New York Knicks. That's kind of my read on this. And I'm sure LeBron was looking at how the West lays out right now. You've got these two teams that are built young and are built to last right now in Oklahoma City and San Antonio. Anywhere else you go is probably just not going to get past them. Like, that's the perception right now. You look at the East and you can say, oh, it is wide open. The Knicks, they were a 3 seed last year and made it because Boston lost in the first round and Detroit wasn't good enough to beat Cleveland in round two. Like, there are so many different paths that you can take in the East, and Philadelphia is the one that just got Jaylen Brown, has really the best roster of the East Coast options that were looking to add LeBron. But I don't know if I'm fully moved by it, I guess would be my response. Like, this could go, somebody else made this comp, and I forget who, I apologize, but this could go like the Nash Howard Lakers route.
1: Yes.
2: Where it's just you're stacking up all these guys for one shot at a title, and it could go disastrously. That's kind of how I'm leaning right now.
1: It does not feel as like concrete as you'd expect for LeBron to choose based on what he had available to him, which was every team in the league, because he actually
2: except
1: did take
2: San Antonio, because they paid Tobias Harris. We have to remember that.
1: But they still could have afforded him on the minimum well. So like that element of it, it was like, okay, like sign and trade, like Jimmy Butler has to go to like the Lakers. Like, how does that? No, like he just took 2 years for $8 million with that player option as well. So I'm surprised that he went somewhere that has so much volatility to it. I'm not surprised that he went somewhere where the ceiling is super high, because that LeBron James guy knows a thing or two about ball, and he knows that it is going to take the ceiling outcome for one of these teams to beat Oklahoma City or beat San Antonio in a series. I think that's part of the reason why he went to the Eastern Conference as well, was to avoid those teams as well. But in the old thought exercise of let's run this season 100 times in our heads, how many times do you get the outcome where the 76ers are champions? It feels like five or less because of the volatility of what you are working with here. So let's go player by player through their starting lineup of this big four that they have.
2: Let's do it.
1: They've got Joel Embiid, who is going to be pretty much held in a cryo chamber during the regular season. We're going to see him 30 times, maybe 50 times, but I'm guessing it's going to be like less than 40. He's going to play less than half the games this year, even if he's not injured. Like, they're going to give him time and try and keep him
2: backs or anything like that.
1: Absolutely not. And they're going to try to keep him as healthy as possible for the postseason. Even if Embiid gets to the postseason, he has never played in three. When he has gotten deep in the playoffs, he's done so injured. We have watched him get injured series after series after series after series. We had all this momentum for the Sixers, where coming off of that Celtics series, we're like, can they win the East? Like, they look like and then
2: they got whipped by the Knicks
1: because Joel got hurt.
2: Yep.
1: Jaylen Brown.
2: It's a great player.
1: First team.
2: Ask the analytics, I should
1: all
2: say.
1: All that stuff. Jaylen Brown leaving in a funky way, we'll call it, where Boston has Brown and Tatum together. They won a title with those two guys. This season occurs where Jason Tatum's out for most of it. Jaylen Brown goes on, gets to be the guy, loves being the guy, says on his Twitch stream that this is my favorite year of my career, which does not include the year that he won finals MVP, because on that team, it was Jason Tatum's team. Yes. This was Jaylen Brown's team, and that's what he enjoyed the most. So he goes to a team before the LeBron move, where he is the third guy. Philly loves Embiid more than him. They love Maxey more than him. He's going to be the third guy. He's not the savior. It's not him.
27: No.
1: Tyrese Maxey doesn't have any of those problems, but his problem is those problems, because he should just be, in my opinion, he's a top 10 player in the league. I think he has ascended. He's up there where he should be first team or second team all NBA with the Halliburtons of the world, with the Brunsons, with the Shays of the world. In that guard mix is the best guards in the league. He should be in that conversation.
27: I agree.
1: But he's got to deal with all this. And now LeBron comes in. And so, Mitch, even if LeBron comes in and he is okay with being the third option or the fourth option, and he plays to the side and he orchestrates and playmakes and just is in the corner as a shooter when the ball isn't involving him and it's got Maxey or Brown or Embiid, it's asking so much for it to all snap together. And I think if you don't agree with me, you certainly won't agree with what I said about the Suns starting lineup, because that was my problem. Is like the five guys together, that's a lot of talent. In a Suns way, it's a top six level of talent. In a Sixers way, it's a win a title enough talent. But okay, let's say you get Toronto in round one. Brown is guarding Kawhi.
27: Defense is going to be very
1: suspect.
27: And
1: then LeBron's guarding Scottie Barnes. Like the defense is going to be really difficult. And just how are they going to get a flow together with all of these pieces that are so wonky with all their previous baggage? I don't like the baggage in this.
27: We didn't even mention VJ Edgecombe, who had a very fun rookie season.
1: Exactly. And he should be mentioned. That's such a great point. He should be. It should just be a Maxey Edgecombe vehicle the rest of the way.
27: Can we just say, like, a starting five that is fully healthy, that has, apparently the report is LeBron's going to run point, which probably is the most appropriate thing for him to do at this point. Running point for Tyrese Maxey, VJ Edgecombe, Jaylen Brown, and Joel Embiid. In a perfect scenario of everything facilitating itself naturally, how could they not win the title? Right? You could talk yourself into that scenario where it's just like, look at this starting five. And then you got Dean Wade coming off of the bench. You lose Tsunami Poppy, unfortunately, but there's some questions about the depth behind Wade, I would say, but you'd feel pretty good about that starting five over a lot of the other starting fives, just generally speaking. The problem is to what you've already said, is the baggage that comes with this starting five. I don't see it starting off well. I see this being like a recurring conversation throughout the month of November and December. And then by January, they'll click into form and everybody will be like, wow, they just ripped off 25 of their last 30 games. Like, why did we think this wasn't going to work? And then they'll fizzle out in the playoffs. Like, it's the Philadelphia 76ers experience every single year since Joel Embiid got there. That's what I feel like.
1: And Jaylen Brown is best on the floor as a downhill playmaker. That's LeBron's role.
27: There's too many guys that need to touch the ball on that team. What was it? Somebody did the math of the usage percentages of all five guys.
1: Yeah.
27: And it is adds up to like 142% usage rate. Something's going to change. And you can factor in Jaylen Brown got more touches because there was no Jason Tatum. You could factor in Tyrese Maxey, the main ball handler, LeBron and his role with the Lakers. But you still got to adjust all those. You can't have everybody touch the ball at the same time.
1: And I think that if you're doing like a tier, if we're going to do tier lists, which we're going to do at some point, I'm sure, for like the West and the East, I think there's like five or six teams in the East that are together. Like, I don't think there's a clear separation. You should give it to the Knicks because they won a title. But if you don't want to give them that luxury, you've got the Knicks, you've got the Cavs, you've got the Raptors. If the Kawhi thing happens, you've got the Pistons, you've got the Sixers. And if you want to include the Celtics, go ahead. If you're super high on what the Hawks have done, go ahead and include them as well. I don't like the move for him. I thought that it wasn't really up for consideration. I was really shocked when it went down. I don't think they're going to make the conference finals this year. I think it's going to go bad. Every time we get optimistic about Philly in any kind of way, it just goes back to Embiid getting hurt, and then we end up disappointed.
27: Are you confident in determining what seed they would be or how many wins they would get this year?
1: They'll be top six. Maxey and Jaylen will drive wins for them in the regular
27: 45
1: season.
27: 45 wins?
1: I think 48, 50, something like that. Maxey and Brown are so unbelievable. They'll drive the wins for sure. That's it for our show. We will be back tomorrow at 7 o'clock. See you then.
27: Bye.
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27: Investigation around Kawhi Leonard and the Clippers is still ongoing. I'm Q Myers, the NBA investigation into whether the Clippers circumvented the salary cap to pay Kawhi Leonard could drag into 2027 if the parties don't agree on the findings or any proposed settlement that involves punishing the team. Sources with the knowledge of the case told ESPN on Wednesday. Sources close to the National Basketball Players Association with knowledge of the investigation said that the union wouldn't hesitate to take the matter to arbitration if the NBA sought penalties without sufficient evidence proving the claim that the Clippers have denied since the league's probe began nearly 10 months ago. Another day, another Browns extension. This time, safety Grant Delpit is signing a 3-year extension worth $16 million per year. Also includes $35 million guaranteed. David Mogheda of Athletes First and the Browns finished off that agreement today. This will be Delpit's third NFL contract, and it ties with Cleveland through the 2029 season. Taysom Hill, no longer in New Orleans. He will not be returning to the Saints for a 10th season. He confirmed that in a statement he posted to social media on Wednesday night. He said he did not
5: Hill did not say whether he intends to retire, leaving the door open to play elsewhere this season. In his first public comment since the end of the 2025 season, he thanked the Saints and their fans for his 9 seasons in New Orleans, explaining that he's taking time this offseason to figure out what comes next. For more scores analysis, check out ESPN.com and the all-new ESPN app. I know what's coming up next. More Game Night with Emmett Golden and me, Q Myers, here on ESPN Radio.
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13: Because I've been down this road, right? I'm not falling for the banana in the tailpipe, but the Baltimore Ravens are going to make some deep run into the playoffs, and this is the year they're going to go get them, right? I know that they have the

0: elite play again. Because these are all elite guys that I just mentioned. 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
2: Both Lamar Jackson and Josh Allen coming to the 2026 season with new head coaches. 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He's Emmett Golden. I'm Q Myers, and we see Joe Brady in Buffalo. He gets moved up from the offensive coordinator to the head coach of the Bills. And Jesse Minter makes his return to Baltimore. He was the Chargers defensive coordinator. He spent time in Baltimore. Now he is the head coach of the Ravens. And so both of these guys, both these head coaches, are tasked with getting their regular season MVP quarterbacks to take that next step in the postseason. Emmett, who do you have more confidence in at this stage of the game?
3: Man, that's a great question, because I think these guys, both quarterbacks, are so similar. I'll lean towards Lamar and the Ravens, because I think what's going to help Lamar out is that Minter's a defensive coach.
2: Right.
3: And the Ravens got away from that. Like, the Ravens got away from being that intimidating defense. They haven't been bad. You know, they haven't been a bad defense, but they haven't necessarily been what they had hung their hat on for really the entire time this team has been in existence. And lately, they've really focused on offense. And I think by shoring up the defense, it'll take some pressure off Lamar, help him play a little more relaxed in their running game. As long as they run the ball and they get better on defense, I think the Ravens will be successful. I think the Bills will be good too. Here's the issue though, Q, for both of these guys. If they have a great regular season, nobody's going to really care. They're going to be
2: because they've been there, done that already.
3: Yeah. Like, we know. Now, if they have an average regular season, they fell off. Everybody's going to go, they fell off. It's over with for them. It's on to the next one. So you can really, they have to perform well if they don't want to get criticized during the regular season, but it comes down to what you do in the playoffs, and winning a playoff game isn't even good enough.
2: Well, when you look at Baltimore, and you mentioned their defense and how they struggled, remember early on last year how bad they were, right? They lost that first game of the season to Buffalo in a shootout, 41-40. Right, then they win against Cleveland 41-17, but then they take an L, 38 points they give up, 37 points they give up, 44 they give up, 17. You know what I mean? Like, they couldn't stop a nosebleed. A lot of that I know had to do with injuries, but they got away from the Ravens' way. That's why I think Jesse Minter, knowing what the Ravens are, what they're about, I think he's going to be really good. Now, Declan Doyle is tasked with being the offensive coordinator to get them where they need to go. He comes over from Ben Johnson. He comes from the Ben Johnson tree. So you know what Ben Johnson was able to do. Now, just because you coach under him doesn't mean you're going to have the same you know, skill set and you're going to be able to be that same.
3: Right?
2: Exactly. So that's going to be a question. But Lamar seems to be pretty excited about the direction that this team is going. And, you know, he was even asked about the sense of urgency when it comes to winning a Super Bowl.
4: Absolutely. It does. Each and every year I'm getting older, not younger. So, of course, you know, it increases, but it starts now. Like I said, on the lounge, it starts now, training camp.
3: Yeah, and he knows exactly what he's facing. And honestly, it's a privilege to be where he's at. For everybody to be so good, the only thing that matters, the only thing that you can do to impress anyone is go to a Super Bowl. That means you've had a really good career, you know. So try to look at it on the positive side, that only the best have those type of expectations.
2: Yeah, no, they do. They do. But, I mean, at some point, like you said, the regular season success is great. Everyone wants the regular season success, but you got to have it in the postseason. And honestly, that goes with Josh Allen as well, right? He's been right there. They're opening up a brand new stadium. He's got his guy now is the head coach as opposed to the OC in Joe Brady. So, you know, how does he take that next step? And, you know, I want to say Sister Sledge brought it up, looking at the roster of the Bills. It's not like it's the most daunting roster. It's not like it's one of those that you look at like, man, how are those guys ever going to get stopped? But he really puts them on their back. How many times throughout the course of regular season do we call him Superman, right? He does his best Superman job. I know they brought in DJ Moore. I like him as a nice addition. But, I mean, he's not the best wide receiver in the league.
3: Yeah, you didn't bring in Megatron.
2: Exactly. You know, I mean, it's a nice weapon that they brought in.
3: Right, and they need Keon Coleman to step up, right? I mean,
2: big year
3: a
2: for
3: lot,
2: him. Yeah.
3: Yes, a lot, because he could find himself kind of bouncing around the NFL and maybe even out of the NFL if he doesn't have a good season. You know, the time is now for him. But, yeah, Josh does have to do a lot, and he has done a lot. But the biggest thing is everybody's going to say this is his guy, it's his pick. He wanted Joe Brady. You got him. So that'll fall on him a little bit too if the team isn't successful and maybe Joe's having any type of issues. They're going to look at Josh and go, "You handpicked him."
2: Yeah, but look, Brady's done a great job as the OC, right? I mean, the league's second best scoring team since being elevated to OC back in November of 2023. So you know that they can score. Their defense has been banged up. It's funny. It's almost like we're talking about the same story when you talk about the Ravens and you talk about the Bills, right? Their offense has been able to score. It's been their defense that has really let them down. You know, they've got a new style there with Jim Leonard's there as their DC now, right? I mean, in Buffalo. Mm-hmm. So, you know, is that going to help? How much is that going to help? How much are they going to be able to pick up sooner rather than later? Those are definitely some questions. But I also want to see how Joe Brady, you know, CEOs everything, how he's the head coach, because he's been the OC. So now how does he CEO it? Here's Josh Allen at his presser talking about the feeling, the different feeling now with Joe Brady as the head coach.
5: We talked about this earlier in OTAs, just the vibe, the energy. You know, it's different. It's not, I'm not saying it's better, it's worse, it's different. Yeah. And, you know, as a new head coach for a team, I think that's a smart decision to make things different. You know, this isn't the same place, and you have to make it feel differently because, you know, doing the same thing, it obviously didn't work. So got to change it up and try to find new ways to make it work.
3: Yeah, and for Joe and even Mentor, for both these guys, mm-hmm. they're going from making suggestions to making decisions.
2: Right.
3: Right? They're no longer being judged. When you're a defensive coordinator, you're judged on if you stop teams from scoring. Mm-hmm. Not if you win or lose. If you're an offensive coordinator, can you score? Now you're the head coach. It does. It's whether you win or lose. It lands on your doorstep. So it's going to be an interesting season just to see how they adjust. They're no longer talking to the media once a week. They're talking every day, and not just about the offense, about off-field stuff, about community service things. Like, it's so much more when you're the head coach as opposed to being a coordinator.
2: Yeah, and make no mistake about it. I mean, Joe Brady, yes, he's the head coach. He's going to be making the decisions, like you mentioned. Make no mistake about it. He's going to continue to pour into that offense.
3: Oh, yeah.
2: And pour into that quarterback and expect his defensive coordinator to even step his game up probably a little bit more, right? Be able to lean on him a little bit more and say, hey, look, this is me getting my first opportunity as a head

0: of expertise for sure. Mm-hmm. But they used to, all day, they had to focus on their side of the ball.
1: Yeah.
0: Now they got to focus on a little bit more. And I know you know, and I agree. They're going to be like, yeah, the DC is going to focus on the defense and vice versa and all that. You handle that. But when it comes down to it, now you're meeting with ownership and you're meeting with the GMs. You like, there's just so much more on a head coach's plate to where you had 24 hours in a day to focus on your side of the ball. Those 24 hours now, you're focusing on your side of the ball, but you have to do so many other things. You had to coach your coaches now.
1: Right. Well, just at least you have to coach them up to share your vision.
0: Yeah.
1: Of what you want. But the good thing with Jim Leonard is the fact that he comes from Denver. And I don't know if you noticed, but the Denver defense is pretty stinking good. Right? Mm-hmm. So if he's able to bring some of those philosophies and those thought processes and how they get down there, obviously you got to have the players. Like, if you don't have the personnel, it doesn't matter where you come from.
0: No.
1: Right? I mean, you could come from defensive coordinator heaven. And as long if you ain't got the personnel, it ain't going to matter.
0: Right.
1: So, I mean, they've gone out. They've made an effort to go and get the personnel in place. Now it's going to be, and it's funny, in both these teams, you know, we talk about the Ravens and we talk about the Bills. It's going to be up to Mentor to get the Ravens defense right. Mm-hmm. Right. And Declan Doyle to get the offense right. It's going to be up to Joe Brady to keep the Bills offense right. And Jim Leonard to get their defense right. So, you know, I mean, we focus in on Lamar and Josh Allen, but it's really such a bigger picture when it's all said and done.
0: Yeah, your offensive line has to give your quarterback a chance. Your receivers have to give your quarterback a chance. You have to be able to run the ball so a defense doesn't pin their ears back. We always make it out to be like quarterbacks are the only ones that decide who wins or loses a game. It truly is a team sport, but unfortunately, it's a gift and a curse. You want to be a big-time pro quarterback, you're going to get all the love and you're going to get all the criticism when things don't go right.
1: Well, Baltimore and Buffalo, those are two teams in the AFC that hope to be first. What teams may finish last? He's Emmett Golden. I'm Q Myers. That's next here on Game Night on ESPN Radio on the all-new ESPN app.
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0: The Cleveland Browns are sending defending Defensive Player of the Year Myles Garrett to the Los Angeles Rams.
1: It was going to happen here in Cleveland. Myles needed to go somewhere else.
2: You get a first-round pick. You get two additional picks in the next coming years. Yeah, it's not the haul that they could have gotten, that they should have gotten, but at least you got a lot of something from Myles Garrett and moving on from him.
3: Obviously, losing a guy like Myles, he's impossible to replace. You know, that's the NFL, too. It's a business, and we'll see how it works out for both teams.
4: No Myles Garrett in Cleveland. He is now in L.A. with the Rams. So where does that leave the Browns when it comes to their division, the AFC North? It's game night here on ESPN Radio, the all-new ESPN app. SiriusXM Channel 80 and tune in. 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He's Emmett Golden. I'm Q Myers. Emmett, we always talk about what team is going to finish first. What team is going to make a playoff run? What team is, you know, going to surprise you? How about the team that's not going to do so good? How about the team that's going to finish in dead last in each division, and we'll just focus in on the AFC? So I'll go ahead and throw it out to you. AFC North, you got the Ravens, the Bengals, the Browns, the Steelers. Right now, if you open up your DraftKings app, which I know you have it open at all times,
5: the AFC all North, times. A little
4: the
5: too
4: Browns
5: much.
4: Are at plus 2,100 to come in last in that division. What are your thoughts?
5: To win the AFC North.
4: What are your thoughts?
5: Yeah, I understand it. They're a very young team, and I know around the NFL a lot of people are impressed with their young core. I am too, but I think they're probably at least one more year away from, you know, really taking a step forward. So I can see the Browns finishing at the bottom of the AFC North, but I feel like the Steelers could too. I don't necessarily really believe in them. I know they won the division last year. They were 10-7. But I expect the Ravens to get right back. You know, and last year I think was kind of an anomaly. And then if was a fifth, we'd all be drunk. The Bengals and Joe Burrow can be healthy. Then I think the Bengals and the Ravens will battle for the top. But I think it's a Browns-Steelers battle for who's going to be third and fourth in the AFC North.
4: You know, the funny thing about that division is I look at the Browns and Steelers and wonder whose defense is going to be better.
5: Yeah.
4: You know what I mean? Because I feel like the Browns have a really good defense. I feel like the Steelers can have a good defense. Obviously, they have a new head coach there, Mike McCarthy, who I've never had a ton of faith in. But all he's done is really had a winning record throughout the course of his career. It's so funny. We never put him up there in the upper echelon of head coaches. But if you go back and look at his numbers, they're pretty stinking good.
5: It's pretty good,
4: so, yeah, I should give him more props, but somehow I don't trust him. Right. And maybe that's just a me thing, but I feel like whoever's defense is going to be better between the Browns and the Steelers is going to end up in third place, and because I don't know if I trust the Steelers offense either.
5: Right. And listen, I know the Browns, you know, traded Myles Garrett, and obviously you expect a defense to take a step back when you trade arguably the best player in the NFL, nine quarterback. Jared Verse stepping into that role is going to help out a lot. Jadeveon Clowney was in town today. The Browns might add him. They locked up the two most important guys in their secondary. Carson Schwesinger was defensive rookie of the year at linebacker. He's already a top three linebacker, you could argue top five in the NFL. So he'll take another step. So the Browns defense, the only thing I want to know is how will teams attack the Browns defense now? Because last year they just circled 95 and said, we got to stay away from that guy. And I expect them to approach the Browns defense differently, but they're still going to be a really good defense.
4: So the Browns, again, at plus 2,100, odds to win the division, the AFC North. That's a division that you cover. You're there with the Cleveland Browns. So we'll focus on the division that I cover. I'm here in Las Vegas, obviously cover the Raiders, and they're at plus 2,000 to win the division, right? Right now, the DraftKings odds to win the AFC West, the Chiefs at plus 160, the Chargers at plus 190, the Broncos at plus 225, and the Raiders at plus 2,000. Now, look, I'll say this. I think they're going to be a lot better than the three-win team that they were last year, based off everybody that they brought in, better coaching, all that. But that division is a dog.
5: Yeah, it is.
4: That division is a dog. So I'm expecting them to at least double what they did last year, but doubling what they did last year is only 6 or 7 wins.
5: Right, right. And if they win 7 games, I think it's a really good season for them. It's a step in the right direction. The thing is, the Kansas City Chiefs, unless something strange happened, we'll win more than six games, you know, and we already know the Broncos and the Chargers, you can usually pencil them in for 10 wins at least, if not more. So I'm with you. The division is just too tough, and the Raiders are starting. You know, well, these other ones are kind of, they've been around for a while.
4: That's what we believe. But not everyone up and down this radio dial that we call ESPN Radio actually believes that, and they believe another team will come in last in the AFC West. Here's Michelle Smallman from Unsportsmanlike here on ESPN Radio on who she believes is going to come in last and why.
6: We don't know what he's going to look like when he comes back and what version of him we're going to get. Who's his offensive coordinator? When is Eric Bieniemy going to be back? Is he going to be back? You can't say part of the reason why you think they're going to be back to contending for Super Bowl is because they have the guy as an offensive coordinator that brought them to three and they won two, and then remove him from the equation and think it's going to be totally fine. They were not good last year when Mahomes was healthy. You have Travis Kelce with another year under his belt. They have questions on the offensive line, questions about the defense. I don't think they're as formidable as we are giving them credit for. And so much of it is that we default to 15 and he's coming back a different version of himself.
5: I know Bieniemy is dealing with some real stuff and it is away. I think Andy Reid got the offense. I think he could handle it. You know, I'll give him the benefit of the doubt. And I'm going to give Pat Mahomes the benefit of the doubt. A bad year in, I don't know, but 10, you know, 11. Like, it's not the end of the world. So, I mean, maybe it happens, but I would not bet against the Chiefs. Not after they had a tough year. I definitely expect them to bounce back. They're winners. They just are. So to finish last, that's crazy.
4: Yeah, I don't think that they finished last. I think that that's a stretch. But I don't know why everyone's just assuming they're going to be back to the same old Kansas City Chiefs. I don't. And that's not me being a hater. That's not being a guy covering the AFC West and here in Las Vegas with the Raiders. I just don't understand why a guy coming off a major injury is all of a sudden just going to be back to normal. Like, no, nothing to see here. Everything's fine. And, you know, we look at their weapons. He hasn't had weapons in some years, and he's been making it work. But at some point, does that wear out? Is Travis Kelce going to come back and be a super stud this year? Is he going to be? I mean, he was the leading receiver for him last year, but I don't think anyone really remembers what he did. It wasn't like it was phenomenal. I remember balls bouncing off his hands and into the hands of defenders.
5: For sure. For sure. It was a bad year last year. And I don't expect them to win 14 games. I'm not saying that, but I'd be shocked if they won less than six and finished last in the AFC West.
4: No.
5: That's all I'm saying.
4: Yeah, no, I'm just saying we're all giving them credit that they're going to go win the division again. I don't think that they do win the division. I think the division is as tight as it's ever been. And, you know, if you look at the DraftKings odds, they're at plus 160, the Chargers at plus 190, and the Broncos is 225. That's not that far of a difference, right?
5: No.
4: So it's wide open like some old school TV antennas. I think that there's a good chance that the Chiefs could end up behind the Broncos and the Chargers, to be honest. Now, again, I'm not going to go and say that they win six or seven games, but they might win nine.
5: Yeah, I could see nine. I could see nine or ten for sure. Look, if they have another year where Pat doesn't look good, they win five games, then all of a sudden you're going to see the team talk about turning some things over. You know, it may be focusing on the draft. I just don't think they're quite there yet. And again, some people have the benefit of the doubt and some don't. Justin Herbert doesn't have the benefit of the doubt with me.
4: Right.
5: You know, Pat Mahomes does. And until I see multiple years of him not playing well, I'm going to look at last year and go, hey, man, everybody can't bat 1,000. You know, most people don't bat 1,000. So you had a bad year. It's cool. Bounce back. But I am interested to see where he's at from a health standpoint when he comes back.
4: Yeah, I don't know when it comes to stepping up in the pocket, you know, scrambling to throw the ball because that's what he does. Right, he's not scrambling like Jaden Daniels to pick up a whole lot of yards and have all these design runs, but he does keep plays alive.
5: Yeah, so off-schedule plays.
4: Exactly. Is he going to be comfortable stepping up in the pocket where all these guys are you know, flying around near his leg? I mean, it starts to get between your ears.
5: Mm-hmm.
4: And now in practice, while you got the red jersey on, all is good. All is good. But when you don't have that red jersey on, all ain't good. And then you have to wonder and you have to worry. And that's why a lot of times you see guys take a little bit of time to really, truly bounce back. So we'll get back to the worst teams. But how about the surprise teams? We got that next here on Game Night on ESPN Radio on the all-new ESPN app.
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0: Training camp has just got started, and there's already injuries that are piling up. I'm Q Myers, Bengals defensive end Shamar Stewart was carted off the field on Wednesday with a left leg injury suffered during the first day of training camp, and as of Wednesday afternoon, the severity had yet to be determined following imaging done at Paycor Stadium. He was spotted in a protective leg brace on his left leg and was on crutches. With the Carolina Panthers, their rookie receiver Chris Brazil suffered a moderate LCL tear in his left knee in practice and is expected to be sidelined for up to 8 weeks, a league source told ESPN. The injury came on a non-contact play. He is competing for the Panthers' wide receiver 3 role. He will seek a second opinion. Carolina also lost second-year pass rusher Nick Scorton to a season-ending torn ACL last week, and backup tight end Mitchell Evans was carted off Tuesday, although that injury was not as severe. Dave Canales, the head coach, said Wednesday that exams revealed Evans has a low ankle sprain, and he returned later this week. With the 49ers, after just 3 training camp practices, 49ers receiver Ricky Pearsall did not participate on Wednesday because of swelling in the PCL in his right knee. It's the same injury that cost Pearsall all or part of 10 games last season. The Niners said Wednesday they have some concern about Pearsall's latest knee flare-up, and they're exploring all options when it comes to what the next step is. For more scores and analysis, check out ESPN.com and the all-new ESPN app. Coming up, more game night with Emmett Golden and me, Q Myers, here on ESPN Radio.
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0: I think the NFL is the only sport, Emmett, that we know exactly how many days until it gets started.
3: Yes. Every day, we know exactly how many days are left.
0: I say it all the time, and people always kind of look at me sideways when I say it, but I get a picture of a guy in a jail cell with a piece of chalk, and he's writing on the wall.
3: Mm-hmm.
0: They're crossing one more day off on the wall. One more day down. I'm 42 more days, and I'm free. I'm free. I got football back, right?
3: It's like being in the joint. You just need football.
0: He's in the no football zone for 42 more days, and then he'll be released. That's how it feels when it comes to NFL action and, hell, college football as well. It's game night on ESPN Radio, the all-new ESPN app, SiriusXM Channel 80, and TuneIn. We are presented by Progressive Insurance. He's Emmett Golden. I'm Q Myers. We've talked about teams that are going to be in last, but how about we talk about some other teams like this?
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4: Pack your coat. We're going to Buffalo. Bills Mafia. Come on. What more do I need to say?
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8: 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That thing is a monster.
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1: 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The top 5 surprise teams.
3: All right, we will get it started with
1: number 5.
3: Listen, this depends on health, but man, you talk about having some really good players at the skill position. Give me the Atlanta Falcons, right? They were 8-9 last year. They tied with the Bucs and the Panthers for the NFC South. Now, everybody was 8-9 around there. Tiebreakers, they didn't make the playoffs. So I can see them winning the division and really taking a step forward. I think Kevin Stefanski is going to kind of settle the team down. He has a very steady, calm demeanor about him. I can see Atlanta surprising some folks this year.
0: Yeah, they might surprise them this year now that who knows who the quarterback's going to be, right? We found out that Penix isn't ready. Tua's banged up. I mean, at some point, they might make the call to you. It's like, Emmett, I know you used to pitch. Can you play quarterback?
3: No, you know, I warm up the roster a little bit.
0: I think they have all the weapons. I do.
3: Yeah.
0: They have all the skill positions. I don't know about the quarterback play. That's the one question I do have. Obviously, Bijan Robinson is not practicing in training camp. That'll get worked out. Will they have the guy under center that they need? That'll be a big question. But the Falcons come in at number 5, top 5 surprise teams, according to Emmett Golden here on Game Night on ESPN Radio.
1: Number 4.
3: I'm going to stick with the NFC South, and I'm going to go with the New Orleans Saints.
0: How does everyone from the same division become a surprise?
3: I think they can surprise me. You can have 2 teams make the playoffs from the same division. Okay. It's possible, right?
0: Okay.
3: I think at the end of the year, what we saw from Tyler Shough was a guy that was improving and getting better. And that's a great sign when you got a young quarterback. So if he's able to come out and kind of continue that growth, I think they could put together a few more wins and be right in it for the wild card. I don't think they'll be in it for the division, but I think they can make some noise and possibly get the wild card.
0: Well, you know, I feel like everyone in that division could be there for the division the way that it shook out last year, right? That's why I question, you know, you have two teams from that division, that one in particular, right? Mm-hmm. Not the AFC North, not the AFC West or the NFC West, but the NFC South. So, okay, well, you know, I like Jordan Tyson. I think that's a really good pickup.
3: Yeah,
0: he's going to be able to do some things. Kellen Moore, another year under his belt as the head coach. I think that team definitely has an opportunity to surprise. They come in at number four, the New Orleans Saints.
1: Number three,
3: the Minnesota Vikings.
0: Okay,
3: I think Kyler Murray is going to go there and rehab his career, much like we saw Sam Darnold, Kevin O'Connell. I think he could work wonders with the young quarterback, you know, and Justin Jefferson being out there. So I like them, and I really think that Kyler Murray can kind of find what he lost while he was out there in Arizona, because he wasn't bad when he got into the league. You know, he just had a couple seasons in a row where dealt with some injuries and didn't play very well. So I could see Kyler Murray playing extremely well and getting Minnesota right back into things in the NFC North.
0: You know what? I didn't think of them as a surprise because those are my expectations.
3: Okay.
0: You know what I mean? Like, those are my expectations, that they're going to be exactly what you just said, and Kyler Murray is going to rehab his career, and Kevin O'Connell is going to have a very successful season as a head coach. That's what they brought Kyler Murray in. I feel like that those two guys really need each other. So I understand why it could be a surprise. It just wasn't a surprise for me, because I absolutely expect that to happen for the Minnesota Vikings.
1: Number two.
3: The New York Football Giants. Harbaugh. Yeah, John Harbaugh in the house. Saw some things from Jackson Dart that looked pretty good. Interested to see Malik Nabers once he's 100% healthy and what he is able to do. So they have the pieces of a good team. You know, and I felt like they just didn't put it together. I think John Harbaugh is a really good head coach, and I think he could help them out a lot. And next thing you know, you might be looking in the NFC East and going, where did the Giants come from?
0: Yeah, I mean, they've got some skill position players. They've got a really good head coach. Probably will be able to rein Jackson Dart in a little bit and get the most out of him. You know, they got some really good players in the draft. I thought that they did a really good job, especially their first, four picks. Arvell Reese, Francis Manoa, Colton Hood, Malachi Fields. Like, those are four dudes.
3: Yeah, it is.
0: You know, and you're addressing the linebacker, the offensive tackle, cornerback, and wide receiver. You're addressing all areas of the team right there. And on top of that, the division is wide open like some old school TV and tennis. I think the Cowboys are going to win that division.
3: Mm-hmm.
0: But the Cowboys could always be the Cowboys. They might lose some folk, right? They might have some barn. But the wagon train going to get there.
3: Yeah, the wagon might lose a wheel or two for sure. And then finally,
10: we're going to lose some folks. We're going to have some barn, but the wagon train's going to get there.
1: Number one.
3: Tennessee Titans. I'm kind of big on Cam Ward this year. You know, they get Carnell Tate from Ohio State to kind of support him in the draft. I think that's big. And he's another guy that I thought improved throughout the season. And look, man, rookie quarterbacks, if they struggle early, it means nothing. To me, do they improve week to week, little section to section of the season? And I felt like I saw Cam Ward improving every game. And for that reason, I look at the Tennessee Titans and say to myself, they could be a real player in the AFC South and could shock the world, maybe even get into the conversation of winning that division.
0: I like what Cam Ward was doing towards the end of the season. You could see him starting to get more comfortable in the quarterback position.
3: Right.
0: Right? And you mentioned it, Carnell Tate, right? He's got to be that guy. He's got to hit. They drafted him number four overall. I don't think anyone expected him to go number four overall except for Carnell Tate.
3: Mm-hmm.
0: Right?
3: Yeah.
0: So he's got to hit. Keldrick Falk, the edge out of Auburn. Anthony Hill Jr., I'm a big fan of him, the linebacker out of Texas. I like those additions. And then even going all the way to their sixth-round pick, Pat Coogan, the center from Indiana. So the trenches, right? They went and got a guard. They went and got a center. They have a young offensive line. So, again, if was a fifth, we'd all be drunk, right?
3: That's right.
0: But if those guys could step up, especially along that offensive line, and really, you know, solidify those trenches, Tennessee could be on to something. Now, what does that mean as far as the grand scheme of things? How many wins they're going to have?
3: Right.
0: You know, I don't believe that they're in line for the division. I think that's the Texans running away, to be honest. I think they're going to get that, and that's how they're going to roll. But they could definitely start to turn things over, especially with the coaches that they have in the mix now.
3: Yeah, I've been watching Quarterback on Netflix, yeah. And one of the things that impressed me more than anything was after the Titans got their first win of the season, everybody in the locker room was celebrating and jumping around, and Cam Warden is one-on-one said, "This is embarrassing." Mm-hmm. We're celebrating like we won a Super Bowl.
0: Right.
3: And he said, "I don't like this. This is what we should expect to do." And that's leadership right there. That attitude shows that he is actually focused on the right thing and understanding that they got a long way to go. So I'm a big fan of Cam Warden, have high expectations for him this season.
0: Yeah, the Titans went 3-14 last season. So again, I don't expect them to compete for the division title, but you know, you get 6 wins, you get 7 wins, you're definitely headed in the right direction, especially with the young core that they have there. I think mm-hmm. that's going to be the biggest key. So I can get on board with the Tennessee Titans coming in at number one on your top 5 surprise teams coming up in 2026. Go ahead, Emmett, rattle them off again, 5-1.
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0: Where did Emmett Golden go wrong? 888-SAY-ESPN, 888-729-3776. You can always hit us on our socials as well, at EGoldie80, at ESPN Radio, and at your boy Q254. And maybe you didn't go wrong at all. Maybe all 5 were spot on. I'll throw that your way as well because, you know, you're cool like that. He's Emmett Golden. I'm Q Myers. It's game night here on ESPN Radio. What kind of quarterback battles will we see in training camp that is going on across the league? 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

0: I like both of them. I was being honest. I think you'd love to have the starter named. I just can't do it. I'm not there yet.
1: He's talking about Deshaun and Shador. You know, some coaches will be like, oh, the whole quarterback room is involved. So it seems like Shador has a real shot at this thing.
2: I think to some degree the Browns owe it to themselves to see what they've got here and to give him some runway. If not, fine. Then you can turn to Shador. I just think it'd be much harder to go from Shador to Deshaun than the other way around.

0: With training camp comes training camp battles, right? We always get all hyped up for the training camp battles. And knowing that, you know, a lot of the roster is already kind of accounted for, and there may be a few positions here and there that are up for grabs, but for the most part, these coaches and front offices know exactly who's going to be playing what position come week one. But now the quarterback is a different subject.
1: Yes, sir.
0: The quarterback is a different subject. And, you know, I always tell you, Emmett, all roads lead back to Cleveland. But when it comes to quarterbacks, especially quarterback competition, all roads really do lead back to Cleveland, right? Shador, fifth-round pick last year. Deshaun Watson, big money free agent. Well, big money guy they traded for, again, big money. Mm-hmm. Dylan Gabriel, third-round pick last year. Taylen Green, what round was he drafted in?
1: Taylen Green was the sixth. Sixth-round pick.
0: So they're collecting quarterbacks from everywhere. Now, yes, I don't think Dylan Gabriel and Taylen Green are really a part of this.
1: They're not.
0: As far as the quarterback competition between Shador and Deshaun, where are we at right now?
1: It's a dead heat. That's what it sounds like. You know, I could tell you today, Watson did not have a good day. He threw interceptions on back-to-back passes, and both passes were just not very good. Shador was solid, ran with the twos today. Deshaun ran with the ones. Tomorrow they'll flip, but it really is a dead heat. And when you hear from Todd Monken, you could tell he's getting frustrated with all the questions about when are you going to name a starter? When are you going to name a starter? Matter of fact, let's hear from the Browns head coach.
2: The easiest way for me to say that, and it still won't stop you from asking, not you particularly, but everybody in general, is the first game. We're going to have a starter the first game, right? I mean, ultimately, I'm not going to decide who the starter is. They decide by their play. Their play decides who the starter is. I don't have any preconceived notions of how they played in the past or how they're going to play. I only can, with my eyes, judge. And guys got to play well around them. I think we've shored up some things up front. We've added some weapons on the perimeter, so I think that's going to help. But they'll decide who plays. I don't decide who plays. The players decide who plays.
0: You know, it's funny. Here in Vegas, Clint Kubiak, the new head coach of the Raiders, he said, it will reveal itself. Mm-hmm. And that sounds like what Todd Monken just said. It will reveal itself. And the one thing I do know is that the players will also dictate it. As Coach Monken just said, it's not just Shador and Deshaun who's going to dictate it. How do the guys around those dudes play, right?
1: Who galvanizes the team? You know, because one thing's for sure, if you're a quarterback, you need men, grown men, to want to follow you. You know, and that's not, especially in that, you know, in that style of locker room in this sport where everybody has an ego and everybody thinks they're the best, for those guys to go, I'm following that dude right there. You have to be able to do that, and you have to be able to motivate guys to play around you. And, you know, I will say it feels like Shador is more of that. Okay. It does feel like the play, it's such a young team. Those guys are like, that's my guy. You know, they played against him in college or played, you know, with them in some cases. So I think that right now Shador probably has, with such a young core, the inside track on the locker room. But this team, they want to win. And if they believe Deshaun can win games for them, they'll get behind him as well. But we are a long way away from this thing being figured out.
0: Yeah, Shador versus Deshaun. And, you know, we'll see how that thing plays out. I feel like that Shador probably, it would make more sense for him to get out there and be the starting quarterback. You said it before, just so at least the Browns know what they have in them.
1: Right.
0: But again, that team wants to win. You know, that team needs to win. So whoever gives them the best opportunity should be behind center.
1: For me, if it's even close, play Shador. I just don't believe there's a future with Deshaun Watson in Cleveland. Like, he would have to take the Browns to the Super Bowl in order to get a contract extension from the Browns. If they win 10 games with Deshaun, they're not extending Deshaun. They're just not. You know, they've already given him one of the worst contracts in history after one of the worst trades in history. So it would make sense for me for Shador to be the starter. But with that being said, Todd Monken understands this is his first shot. It could be his only shot at a head coach, so he will honestly pick whoever he thinks gives him and the team the best chance to win.
0: So that's one QB battle going on in Cleveland, Shador versus Deshaun Watson. How about in Minnesota, Kyler Murray, J.J. McCarthy? I'm not really looking at Carson Wentz or Max Brosmer to be an option there, but it's Kyler Murray and J.J. McCarthy. How are you feeling that one?
1: You know, I know this is a quarterback competition. I don't think it's really a quarterback competition, though. Okay. I think this is Kyler Murray's job for him to lose. As long as he doesn't look terrible, I think he's going to be that guy. Because you don't bring in Kyler Murray if you're happy with J.J. McCarthy. You don't. Right? You just don't at all. So the fact that they brought in Kyler means that they don't feel that confident about JJ in the moment. So if Kyler just looks good and you know, pre-snap penalties aren't an issue and he plays some clean football in camp and in preseason games, I think this is his job to lose.
0: Well, that's what Emmett thinks that Kyler Murray needs to do to win the starting job in Minnesota. What does Kyler Murray think he needs to do to win the starting job in Minnesota?
3: Yeah, I'm not really too focused on what, you know, the long-term vision of it. I'm really just focused on the process, and that's day-to-day. Coming out here today with this walkthrough and then practice later. Trying to put my best foot forward, you know, and prove to the coaches and the guys what I'm capable of.
1: And that's the right way to approach it. He sounds like a guy that's been in the NFL, a quarterback that's been around for a little bit, and that's what he should do. You can't get caught up in outside noise or whether the guy you're competing with even likes you or not. You got to stay focused on the task at hand.
0: He used the P word that no football fan ever wants to hear, but it's the reality. Process.
1: Yep.
0: Process. Yeah. Worried about the process. I don't want to hear the process. I want to know what it's going to take for you to win the job. Come on, right. Kyler. Come on, K1. Let me know. Well, J.J. McCarthy is part of this competition as well. I don't know if he's long for Minnesota. I really don't. I wasn't sure about him when they drafted him in the first round. Thought he had a lot of room to grow. Wasn't sure what he was, even when he was at Michigan and won the national championship. So where is J.J. McCarthy on his growth? How much has he developed over the last year or so?
4: Yeah, ever since last season when my hand got healthier and just getting into a groove of everything with the timing, the rhythm, the footwork, and just felt like it was really climbing. And, you know, from then to now, I feel like I've grown. I'm certain I've grown mentally and physically just dramatically. And at the end of the day, it's just refining every little detail, leave no stone unturned, and just try to get better in every asset. And, you know, that's a constant battle with yourself every single day till you lace them up or hang them up. And, yeah, I feel really good where I'm at right now, but it's a constant development each and every day.
1: It is, and he's a young quarterback, and while, you know, I might not be high on him at this moment, his career is not over. You know, like, he has plenty of time to continue to grow, and I don't think he's at his best right now. I think he's, you know, probably needs another year or two to develop, and maybe we'll see him at his best then, but it may have made more sense for him to sit, you know, for a little while before he got thrown out there.
0: I mean, that's all he's done is sit. I mean, yeah, if you think about it, like, yeah, you saying it might be another year or two. That's why I don't think that his address is going to be in Minnesota. Right. He's already going into year three. He's literally got 10 games under his belt.
1: Right. Yeah.
0: I mean, that's it. So every time he gets an opportunity to get out there, he gets banged up. Remember his rookie year? I remember it. He got injured in the first preseason game. That was against the Raiders, and he missed the entire season. That was his knee. And then he gets banged up. His hand gets banged up. So he's literally only played in 10 games. That's why I think that, no, there's no way his career's over, right? He's still a first-round pick. Somebody is going to need a quarterback. I just don't know if that somebody's going to be Minnesota. I think that Kyler Murray wins that job. They like what they have in him, and they sign him to at least an extension of 2 to 3 years.
1: Yeah, and maybe they ultimately, you know, trade JJ or he's the backup for a while. You know, who knows how that works out, but I'm with you. I think it's Kyler's job to lose.
0: And how about one more? Atlanta, Michael Penix and Tua, and neither one is available right now.
1: Yeah, I saw Penix in a little bit of 7-on-7 today, but you need those guys to be on the field. I actually feel bad for Kevin Stefanski because it was like, oh, I got away from the mess that has been Cleveland and everything I've gone through there. And boom, oh, I don't have both my guys aren't 100% healthy and able to go out and really compete. So this might be a prolonged quarterback battle.
0: I mean, yeah, now, I mean, they've got Cooper Rush in the mix. They got Jack Strand in the mix. I mean, Atlanta right now, they've got to figure out that quarterback situation more than just a battle. They need health. They also need Bijan Robinson. He's not practicing. We'll tell you why next here on Game Night on ESPN Radio and the all-new ESPN app.
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8: Another day, another Browns extension. I'm Q Myers. Browns safety Grant Delpit. He signed in a 3-year extension worth $16 million per year. Also includes $35 million guaranteed. This will be Delpit's third NFL contract, and it ties into Cleveland through the 2029 season. The Browns now have done two defensive back extensions in back-to-back days. First, it was cornerback Denzel Ward, 2 years, $62.2 million. Now safety Grant Delpit, 3 years, $48 million. Taysom Hill. He will not be returning to the New Orleans Saints for a 10th season. He confirmed in a statement posted to social media on Wednesday night. Hill did not say whether he intends to retire, leaving the door open to playing elsewhere this season. In his first public comment since the end of the 2025 season, Hill thanked the Saints and their fans for his 9 seasons in New Orleans, explaining that he's taking time this offseason to figure out what comes next. Cincinnati Bengals are wondering what's coming next as well when their defensive end Shamar Stewart was carted off the field on Wednesday with a left leg injury suffered during the first day of training camp. As of Wednesday afternoon, the severity had yet to be determined. Following imaging done at Paycor Stadium, he was spotted in a protective leg brace on his left leg and was on crutches. For more scores and analysis, check out ESPN.com and the all-new ESPN app. Coming up, more game night with Emmett Golden and me, Q Myers, here on ESPN Radio.
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12: I need to hear Jim Harbaugh and Jerry Jones have a conversation with each other.
13: Jim, you know, I know you have camp in Southern California.
12: Yeah.
13: But you're only the Chargers. We're the Cowboys. We might have lost some folk on the way, but we had some barn, and the wagon train, it got there.
12: I love that, Jerry. I love that. You know, it reminds me of cracking open the ice cold Pepsi, right? You ever did that? You ever open an ice cold Pepsi, right? And it's just so refreshing, right? And it hits so hard. I definitely know what you're talking about, Jerry.
13: Jim, I gotta cut you off, Jim.
12: What?
13: We don't
12: what?
13: Drink that around here. We drink Johnny Walker Blue.
12: Jerry, we don't do the Johnny Walker. No. We like ice cold milk, okay? Maybe some chocolate milk if we're getting crazy.
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8: Don't tell me it's you. At what point did ice cold milk?
12: I mean, would you drink warm milk?
8: I don't drink milk with ice in it. Well, I don't drink milk at all. I'm black
12: toast. Ice cold milk, it doesn't necessarily have to have ice in it.
8: Oh, it doesn't?
12: Not for me. I mean, okay. I've had an ice cold glass of milk with no ice in it before. You keep your refrigerator pretty cold, you're good.
8: Okay. All right, hey, I'm just trying to clear the air.
12: Yeah, yeah. I haven't put ice in milk. I'm sure some people have.
8: I think there's people that do put ice in milk. I'm just not one of them.
12: No, I don't either. You know what else is weird? Does anybody put ice in beer?
8: Ice, yeah. When they're really, really cold, beer will form, or ice will form in the beer. Like when it's 32 degrees, when it comes out the tap.
12: Right,
8: yeah,
12: right.
8: Absolutely. All
12: right, I'm talking about you buy a 6-pack or a 12-pack and it hasn't been in the refrigerator or in the freezer at the store.
8: I just put it in the freezer.
12: Yeah.
8: And then forget about it and then it explodes.
12: Then it explodes.
8: Then I'm cleaning up the freezer. Yeah.
12: Yeah.
8: Clearly, I've been there, done that a few times.
12: Yes,
8: this game night here on ESPN Radio, the all-new ESPN app, SiriusXM Channel 80, and tune in. 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We're going to round out all the storylines going on in the NFL like this.
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0: Hey, what's the 411, hon?
10: What's the 411,
0: hon? I got it going on.
8: All right, Sister Sledge, we're going to need your help here. Talking about storylines in the National Football League, what do you have for us?
10: Star running backs Bijan Robinson and Jahmyr Gibbs appear to be hold-ins as they seek new contracts. Neither Robinson nor Gibbs was participating Wednesday with the Falcons or Lions in the first training camp practice for both teams. Both players have had conversations with their teams this offseason about potential long-term contracts, and both players are expected to reset the running back market with their deals. Right now, the Eagles, Saquon Barkley, is currently the NFL's highest paid running back with his contract worth an annual average of $20.6 million.
14: What's the 411?
8: That's a lot of money right there for, you know, for Saquon Barkley, but we know his value, right? And and I don't sign up for the running back shouldn't be, you know, paying a lot of money.
12: Yeah, they're not valuable. So, I don't believe that at all.
8: I don't sign up for that. And those two dudes that we're talking about, Bijan and Jahmyr Gibbs, come on now. Those are some of the most valuable weapons and players, not just running backs, but weapons and players in the National Football League. They are the straw that stirs the drink for both their teams, both the Falcons and the Lions. I'm sure that neither one of them wants to be the first one to sign because the other one's definitely going to one-up them, as you've noted before, Emmett. But I think there should be a sense of urgency by both the Lions and the Falcons to get the job and the deals done.
12: Yeah, and I think it will be. I'm fully expecting by this weekend, you know, Friday, Saturday, Sunday, one of those days, I think they'll take care of it. Look, they need these guys. They're valuable. You know they should be paid like the best back in the league. Take care of it and move on and get ready for this season.
10: Bills quarterback Josh Allen spoke on Wednesday about all of the new in Buffalo and shared some strong thoughts on the hate that the Bills' new Nickel City alternate uniform are getting.
15: New everything. We got a new stadium, a new coach. Personal life, got a lot of news in my life too. So it is different. And you know, change always, you know, change isn't always the easiest, but sometimes it's for the better. And you know, we just gotta keep moving forward and stop hating on the jerseys, guys. I don't know if you guys are hating. I don't know. I don't see anything, but they're great. I honestly, like, speaking of new, right? It's a new look. It is. I understand that, but and we gotta be new. And I think these jerseys kind of are symbolic of that. And I'm excited to wear them. I really, we had a lot of people that put in a lot of hard work for these jerseys, and it symbolizes a lot of newness, and that I am excited about.
14: What's the 411?
12: Hold on, man. Ring the bell. Can we ring the bell on them?
8: Yes.
12: Please ring the bell on them.
8: Yep.
12: All right.
8: I already know where you're going with it, too.
12: You cannot say quit hating on the jerseys, then say, I actually don't know if anybody's hating because I don't see it.
8: I don't see it.
12: Go on to say like what the answer what people are saying. Like, cut it out, man.
8: Right, exactly. Yeah, he told on himself. That's what we call that, telling on himself. He definitely sees everything, hears everything, and here's something that if you didn't know, they all do.
12: Oh,
8: they all do. Every one of them that says, I don't listen, I don't hear, I don't have social media, you might not. Someone else does.
10: We didn't get to the sound earlier, but Lamar Jackson pulled the same line, too, that he was
8: really?
10: Like, I don't look on social media, but I saw on social media that I was 69 on the top 100 list.
8: Oh, yeah,
10: like,
8: he knows.
12: Wow.
10: Lamar.
12: Yeah. Man. I had some, no names, please. I had somebody, very recognizable name in sports, that often talks about how they don't pay attention to social media like a tweet. like a tweet of mine. All right.
8: Now I'm going to your Twitter account. I want to go see who liked your tweet.
12: It was a couple weeks ago, but I laughed to myself because I have heard this person say, oh, I don't pay attention to social media. And that person liked my tweet. I thought it was hilarious.
8: There you go. There it is.
10: I don't know how people who don't pay attention to social media get their news.
12: I know. Me either.
8: Hey,
10: like where else do you get news?
12: Real talk. They pay attention to social media. They just lie.
10: Standout New York Giants wide receiver Malik Nabers took part in the individual portion of a full-time practice Wednesday for the first time since suffering a serious knee injury week 4 of last season. Giants coach and Emmett's brother, John Harbaugh, said that Nabers looked good and that even though it will be a little while before he partakes in a full practice, this was a step in the right direction. Both Harbaugh and GM Joe Shane wouldn't commit to Nabers being on schedule for their week 1 game against the Cowboys. Here's what quarterback Jackson Dart had to say about having Nabers back on the field.
16: Well, he definitely has a presence about him. There's an aura that he has on the field that is exhilarating, makes me happy, makes everybody happy just to see him out there. And I think for him, he's had a lot of positives. So we're just going to continue to get him in slowly. And he's doing a great job with how he's attacking his recovery. So. You know, I got all the confidence in the world in him and his approach to the game, you know, how much that he's missed being out there with the guys. So I think it's definitely, you know, for him, I don't want to speak for him too much, but I just think it's a really good feeling for him to just be out there with the team and to be involved.
17: He has an aura and a presence to him, like individual drills.
16: I mean, it's elite. That's it. It's elite. Every time he's on the field, everybody knows where he's at.
14: What's the 411?
8: You know what? I'm happy to hear that he's making that recovery because Malik Nabers is one of the best in the business.
12: Yeah,
8: right? And I hated when he went down, you know, and suffered that knee injury. And look, he's a key cog. We talked about the G-men and you put them on your list as far as teams that could surprise you. They're going to need that young fella to be able to surprise them, right?
12: Yeah.
8: Because and Jackson Dart's going to need him out there. When he says he has an aura about himself, I don't doubt that.
12: Mm-hmm.
8: Right, there's certain guys that just kind of walk with a different swag. They bring in their presence is felt when they walk in a room. Right, they're infectious. That is who I believe Malik Nabers is, no doubt about it. So I hope that he's able to come back quick, fast, and hurry, but not until you're actually ready. Like as much as I say, hurry back when healthy.
12: Yeah, definitely make sure you because you don't want to re-injure yourself and kind of reset the clock. But, man, Malik Nabers is a certified dog, LSU receiver, and he has done LSU proud, you know, with the Justin Jeffersons and the Jamar Chases for sure. So he is a big reason why I had them on my biggest surprises this year.
10: By the way, poor C.J. Stroud's out here trying to get a contract extension, and on NFL Network right now is the Patriots-Texans division game. Hopefully the
8: Texans. Hey, man, pull the film. Pull the film.
12: Yeah, like turn that off.
10: Let's not remind everyone about that. Poor C.J. just wants to get paid. We'll end here during...

0: All the above.
1: Aliens.
0: Hopefully one day.
2: Is this something you always wanted, or did you get the urge one day?
0: I kind of always wanted one. What's the 411?
3: Hey, I'm out on telescopes, all right? I'm out on them. Every telescope I've ever had in my life, I've never been able to see anything out of it.
4: Like, well, you're looking through it through the wrong direction.
3: I've looked at it through all directions, and it never adds up. I'm like, okay, I can see the belt of Orion. Now let me look through my telescope. And I'm like, where'd it go? I hate telescopes because evidently I don't know how to work them.
5: I'm 100% with Emmett here. They're very finicky contraptions.
4: Well, I don't have one. I don't think I've ever had one.
3: Really?
4: But it feels like Joe Burrow just kind of collects. Didn't he collect something last year?
5: Pokemon.
4: Yeah, see? He's just kind of a different dude, man.
3: And then he buys offensive linemen swords. Like two years ago.
5: Last year was fossils.
4: See?
3: Right.
4: Different dude.
3: Yeah.
4: Different dude.
3: His last name in Harbaugh?
5: So the whole reason this question was asked was ESPN's Ben Baby asked him because unlike his what I did on my summer vacation Instagram post, so he must be taking pictures with the telescope of these things because there were a bunch of pictures. So that's why Ben Baby asked him, where did the pictures of space come from?
4: There you go. Wow. See, look, what he just discovered is when Joe Burrow's done with his career, whenever that is, and I'm not expecting it anytime soon, he's going to do like Marshawn Lynch and what we've seen other athletes do where they become sideline photographers.
3: Okay. Right?
4: And you know what I mean? He's going to be that guy, but he's probably going to have some kind of high-tech film, or he's going to do something next level, I can tell.
3: Or an astronaut.
5: I'm going to guess Joe Burrow is probably buying a more expensive telescope than you or I.
4: Right.
3: I'm sure he is, but Tara, they never work, all right? Even a cheap telescope, you should be able to see a star closer than you see it with your eyes. I can't find a single star anytime I've ever used a telescope.
4: What about, you see me right now?
3: I'm not using a telescope.
4: Exactly. You don't need a telescope to see a star.
3: Morning.
4: I'm just saying, you don't need a telescope to see a star. He's Emmett Golden. I'm Q Myers. I kid. I'm just having a good time. I saw the opportunity, so I took it. We talked about the AFC. Who's going to finish last? What about the NFC? That's next on Game Night on ESPN Radio on the all-new ESPN app.
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1: 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I mean, we're going to do some great things in Arizona.
2: Alongside Emmett Golden, I'm Q Myers. 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Emmett, we've gone around the AFC and talked about teams that could finish in last. What about the NFC? And we'll start with the NFC East and a team that you picked to actually be a surprise team in the New York Giants. They're actually at plus 600, longest odds to win the division per DraftKings. What are your thoughts on the G-men? Do you think they slide in to that last spot, or can you see them sliding into that last spot in the NFC East?
3: I actually don't think they're going to finish last. Mm-hmm. I'm not rooting for this, but I got a strange feeling that the Commanders are going to be in last place in the NFC East. I just, it's something about it. I know, you know, they finally got Jaden Daniels back, and they're looking forward to him, you know, recapturing what he did his rookie year when he was so good, but I don't know if it's going to be that simple for him to come back in and kind of, you know, hit the ground running.
2: You know, I'm actually in the car with you. In the car with you. I think that the Commanders are going to end up in last place, and I like Jaden Daniels a lot. Big fan of his, but he's been injured now 2 years he's been in the league. Mm-hmm. Multiple injuries. I mean, they, you know, the great Eric Allen, the Hall of Famer, he said it a long time ago that there's certain things you could do in college that you can't do in the league because they'll hit you right out the league.
3: Yeah.
2: So far, 2 years for Jaden Daniels, looks like some of the things that he attempted to do in the league that he did and got away with at LSU that helped him win that Heisman Trophy, they are hitting that out of the league. And he's got to be better, and he's got to be available. You saw what happened last year when he wasn't available for Washington. So this is a big year for him. Is he bulked up a little bit? Did he gain a little bit of weight? I mean, he's trying to run grown men over. He's not trying to run college athletes over. He's not like I said earlier about Patrick Mahomes, where he scrambles to throw.
3: Mm-hmm.
2: Jaden Daniels is scrambling to pick up yards and score touchdowns and try to run through someone's chest. The only problem is he's not Marshawn Lynch.
3: Yeah, and he's not skinny, but he's slim.
2: Oh, he's skinny.
3: Yeah, I would say he's slim, you right. know. I would say that. So, man, I'm not sure. I'm not rooting for him to be bad or anything. But when I look at that division, I got a strange feeling that the Commanders will end up in last place.
2: You know, and his rookie year, I think they were ahead of schedule, way ahead of schedule, right? I mean, they caught everyone off guard. They go to the NFC Championship game. So now the bar is up there. But I don't know if that team is actually an NFC Championship type team. You know what I mean? It got really old last year. I know they tried to turn it over, but I have a bad feeling about the Commanders this year. We'll see. I don't root for anyone to fail. I sure don't want to root for him to fail because I think he's a hell of a quarterback, but he's got to be available for the Washington Commanders. What about the NFC North? The Minnesota Vikings are at plus 510, longest odds to win the division per DraftKings.
3: Man, this is another tough one because I think all these teams are good. You know, if I have to pick one, I can't say the Vikings because I said they were going to surprise people. I'm going to go with the Packers, but I mean, I think the last place team could have 9 or 10 games. I mean, that's what they did, you know, last time.
2: Mm-hmm. Yeah, it's going to be interesting. I can see the Vikings if things don't go well with Kyler, right? If he doesn't all of a sudden pick up Kevin O'Connell's system, I believe he's going to be the starting quarterback, and I don't think that that's a big stretch. But if he's not picking it up like they need him to, I can see Minnesota being that last-place team. But I think there's a chance that Detroit could be the last-place team.
3: Yeah.
2: I feel like that they've got a lot of questions around this team.
3: They could,
2: It seems like they caught the country by storm, and everyone was rooting for the Lions if you didn't have a dog in the fight. And it just seems like one thing or the other has popped up and just – I don't know. If Chicago ends up being the team that they're expected to be, Green Bay's got a lot to prove, right? So maybe they do end up being the last place team. But I think that there's an argument for the Lions to possibly be that as well. So I think there's a couple teams that could end up in that final spot, that last spot in the NFC North.
3: Yeah, that's just a tough division. I look at those teams and go like, I mean, even if you're the worst in that division, you might still be pretty good.
2: Right. Exactly. The NFC South. This is a division where you could be really good and still be really bad.
3: Right.
2: I mean, nobody had a winning record last year in this division. So wow. The Falcons are at plus 425. Obviously, they got the situation right now with Bijan Robinson. He's not practicing. He's trying to get that contract extension. They have a lot of new there with the head coach and new philosophy, and they got a lot of weapons. But at plus 425 to finish last in the NFC South, and look, that could be like the Saints did last year, end up with six wins.
3: Mm-hmm. This might sound crazy. I kind of feel like Tampa Bay might end up at the bottom of this division. And again, not saying they're only going to win two or three games. I'm not saying that by any means. But, you know, the third place team had the same record as the first place team last year. So I got a feeling that the Tampa Bay will take a little bit of a step back. Or the Panthers. The Panthers are another team because I don't know if even they are sold on Bryce Young, even though Bryce really kind of picked it up at the end of last year.
2: Yeah, Bryce is going to have a big year. The Panthers are going to have a big year. Tampa Bay as well, or there's going to be some change, right? Mm-hmm. Especially at Tampa Bay. I think this is a big year for Todd Bowles. I say it all the time. I don't root for guys to fail. I don't root for guys to get fired. It's too hard to get a job to begin with.
3: Right.
2: Todd Bowles seemed like he was on the hot seat towards the end of last year, especially with the way that they melted down. We talked about that. Obviously, Baker's trying to get a contract extension. Bryce Young is trying to get a contract extension to Carolina. So there's a lot riding on this division, and the Falcons are trying to establish who they are. They have a ton of talent. Can they put it all together?
3: Yeah, man, that's kind of the biggest question there. So the AFC South will be very interesting. Do we even need to debate the NFC West?
2: The Arizona Cardinals are at plus 10,000, longest odds to win a division. You don't see the Cardinals making that run?
3: No, and that's the division.
2: Exactly.
3: Plus 10,000 for the division is crazy.
2: Well, to me, it's almost the same situation that the Raiders are in. The Cardinals could be better, but they're playing against the Seahawks, the Rams, and the 49ers.
3: Right.
2: You know what I mean? And so it's like I think the Raiders are going to be better, but they're playing against the Chiefs, the Broncos, and the Chargers, right? Mm-hmm. So it's like some of these divisions are so difficult that even if you're better, you can still end up being in last.
3: Right, because you're going to have six crazy games, or at least, am I doing the math right? Yeah, you're going to have six crazy games, right? Yeah, because you can't play yourself.
2: I mean, sometimes some of these teams do play themselves.
3: Yeah, I mean, right? I played myself a time or two.
2: Yeah, you just told us you just won $8. Like, yes, that was your big win for the night.
3: So for people that don't know, the last couple nights, I guess it's every other, I've been playing the Mega Millions and the Powerball because I don't know about y'all, but I'm trying to get rich, all right? I need $600 million.
2: So you can keep your house in Cleveland.
3: Yeah, I wouldn't live in this one. I'd live in a different one. But, yeah, I'd still reside in Cleveland. Cleveland is home. I'd also have a penthouse at some resort in Vegas. You know, I would do that because you know how much I love that. And I win every time I play. The problem is, I would like tonight, I won $8. And two nights ago, what was that, Monday night, I won $16. I won $24 on Friday.
2: Well, you're trending in the wrong direction.
3: Yes, it's going down. I am most certainly going in the wrong direction.
2: You are definitely going in the wrong direction by eight. So next time, I have an idea. You're not going to win anything. Kevin Colton. I'm Q Myers. It's game night here on ESPN Radio. So what teams are going to be the surprise ones for me? That's next on ESPN Radio and the all-new ESPN app.
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0: investigation involving Kawhi Leonard and the Clippers ongoing. I'm Q Myers. The NBA investigation into whether the Clippers circumvented the salary cap to pay Kawhi Leonard could drag into 2027 if the parties don't agree on the findings or any proposed settlement that involves punishing the team. Sources with knowledge of the case told ESPN on Wednesday. Sources close to the National Basketball Players Association with knowledge of the investigation said that the union wouldn't hesitate to take the matter to arbitration if the NBA sought penalties without sufficient evidence proving the claim that the Clippers have denied since the league's probe began nearly 10 months ago. Another day, another Browns extension. This time it's their safety, Grant Delpit. He signed a 3-year contract extension worth $16 million per year. That was agreed upon today. This will be Delpit's third NFL contract, and it ties him with Cleveland through the 2029 season. The Browns have now done two defensive back extensions in back-to-back days. First, it was cornerback Denzel Ward, 2 years, $62.2 million. Then safety Grant Delpit, 3 years, $48 million. Taysom Hill, he will not be returning to the Saints for a 10th season. He confirmed in a statement posted on social media on Wednesday night. He did not say that whether he intends to retire, leaving the door open to playing elsewhere this upcoming season. For more scores and analysis, check out ESPN.com and the all-new ESPN app. Coming up, more Game Night with Emmett Golden and me, Q Myers, here on ESPN Radio.
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2: 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Bills Mafia. 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What more do I need to say?
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1: To the top five defenses.
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1: 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The top five surprise teams.
0: All right, so Emmett gave his top five surprise teams earlier in this fine program we call Game Night here on ESPN Radio and the all-new ESPN app. So I'll rattle through them real quick. 5-1, Falcons, Saints, Vikings, Giants, and Tennessee Titans. That's Emmett Golden's 5-1 top five surprise teams. So with me, we got to start out like this.
1: Number five.
0: One of the teams that was on your list. The Saints, who were 6-11 last year in that NFC, in that NFC South division, which, well, nobody ever wants to win that division, it feels right. Tyler Shook coming back, you know, he looks like he's a real deal quarterback for that team. You know, I say it all the time. I go to the barbershop every Saturday. One of the barbers in the shop, he actually goes by the name of Q. So funny that's all his name, you know, Q and Q. Right. He's a big Saints fan. He's like, Shook's the guy. Shook's the guy. So with Shook coming in, Jordan Tyson coming in, right? You're getting Alvin Kamara back for another year, right? You've got some weapons there. And Kellen Moore, I think he's just going to get better and better at being a head coach. We know he's a sharp offensive play caller. He's just going to get a little bit better as a head coach as well with that year already under his belt. That division is very winnable. Hell, Emmett, me and you might have an opportunity to win that division.
8: Thanks.
0: So I think that the Saints could be a surprise. And not only have an improved record, but ultimately win that division.
8: Yeah, I'm with you. You know, I obviously had them on my list as well, and they are one of the teams trending in the right direction. Still very early, kind of in their rebuild that they were doing, but once you get the quarterback, and it feels like they may have found that guy, they deserve to be on this list.
1: Number four.
0: Number four was also on your list, but I don't have him as high as you had him. The Tennessee Titans, who were 3-14 last year. Cam Ward, you saw what he was doing towards the end of the season. He looked a lot more comfortable at the quarterback position. They bring in Robert Saleh as a head coach. He's obviously got head coaching experience. They bring in Brian Daboll as the OC. He's obviously got head coaching experience. They bring in Gus Bradley as a DC. He's also obviously has head coaching experience. So you got a lot of really experienced coaches on the staff, and I think that's only going to help the relatively young team that they have. They went and drafted a couple guys on the offensive line. They obviously got to get the trenches right. Saleh is going to be able to man the defense. So I do think they have the right dynamic. I don't judge Robert Saleh off his job he did in New York with the Jets. I just don't. Yeah. That was out of his hands the minute that Aaron Rodgers arrived.
8: Facts. Yeah. Even though he was part of that,
0: He had his hands tied, though.
8: Man.
0: They were like, hey, Rob. Man, he didn't even call him Robert. He was like, Rob, get out the way, brother.
8: The very first clip of Hard Knocks.
0: Yep.
8: He being Rodgers, just threw a pass. And Robert Saleh, I was like, oh, my God, did you just see that? Oh, did you see that? Oh, my God. He was right. Part of it, too. All right? You can't genuflect to your players.
0: All right.
8: What's next?
1: Number three.
0: All right, this team, really, them and the Tennessee Titans, I kind of look at the same as the same. They just happen to be number three, and they happen to be the team I cover, the Raiders. They were also 3-14 last year. Again, I don't think that they're going to go win the AFC West. I'm not crazy like that. It's a very tough division, and they only won three games last year. But you bring in a new head coach, Clint Kubiak, who's a very sharp offensive mind. You obviously have the future quarterback in Fernando Mendoza. You also have a veteran in Kirk Cousins who's starting right now, right? And who knows how long he's going to be a starter, but he's very familiar with Clint Kubiak's system. They've got coaches that's got skins on the wall from their OC to, you know, their offensive line coach, and those were two of the main issues that they had last year. You know, there's a lot of offseason additions that this team has made. They got Max Crosby back. He's motivated. He's angry. Again, not foolish to think that this is going to be a team that's going to go in the AFC West, but I definitely believe they'll be much more improved. You'll see a much more competitive team than that 3-4 team you saw last year.
8: Yeah, I expect them, and I even feel like I'm shorting them by saying to win 6 games. I actually think they could probably win 7 or 8, depending on how things fall. But that division's so tough, they probably still will end up at the bottom of the AFC West. But there's really no shame when, you know, that division is so difficult.
0: Yeah, I think 6 or 7 is realistic expectations.
8: Mm-hmm.
0: Right? I don't want to get crazy. When you win 3, right, you got to take steps. You're not going to go from 3 to 10. Right. Most teams don't. Every once in a while it could happen. I don't see it right away, especially with that division. But I got the Raiders there at number 3 in my top 5 surprise teams here on ESPN Radio on the ESPN app.
1: Number 2.
0: Another team that you had on your list, the Giants, the G-Men. Mm-hmm. They were 4-13. They weren't much better than the Raiders and the Titans, but Jackson Dart got some experience under his belt. John Harbaugh has plenty of experience as the head coach under his belt. Malik Nabers sounds like he's at least trending in the right direction. Cam Scataboo, right? I mean, as long as he's not doing backflips at the Fanatics event,
8: right.
0: I mean, I think he's going to be okay. I like some of the pieces that they have. And, you know, Isaiah Likely, they bring him over, right? They bring over multiple Baltimore Ravens. So yeah. I just think that they're going to be much more improved and different than the NFC West or the AFC West. I think the NFC East is wide open, like some old school TV antennas. So, do I expect the Giants to win it? No. I think the Cowboys are going to win it, but I do think the Giants will be much better.
8: Yeah, if Nabers is healthy, then you got your number one receiver. I think Likely could be a number one. I mean, he will be their number one tight end, but I think he could be like possibly a Pro Bowl tight end. I think he's there. Scataboo, I like the way he runs the ball. And to your point, long as he doesn't do anything crazy, he could be effective as well. And then we'll find out about Dart, who looked like he could play a little bit. You know, so you throw John Harbaugh on top of that, and it feels like a team that might surprise some people.
1: Number 1.
0: Now, this one's going to surprise everybody that they're on my list because they were actually really good last year. Matter of fact, they went 14-3 and went to the Super Bowl.
8: Oh, wow.
0: Talking about the New England Patriots. I have them as a surprise team because I think they're going to take a massive step back.
8: Ooh, okay. All
0: teams,
8: right.
0: Teams that lose in the Super Bowl normally don't get back on that horse and ride it successfully like they did the year before.
8: Mm-hmm.
0: They had a very easy schedule last year. They have a very difficult schedule. They got a couple whatever going on here and there, maybe even off the field. I don't know if that's going to be a distraction or not, but I'm just not signing up that everything is going to be rainbow and puppy dogs, nothing to see here, and this team is going to be just fine. They also have A.J. Brown, who, when happy, really good wide receiver. He's a really good target for Drake May, but I don't know what makes him happy, right?
8: Me either.
0: I mean, he won a Super Bowl in Philadelphia, and he said that he enjoyed the process more than he enjoyed winning the Super Bowl, so you figure that one out. I don't know. I'm not too sure about this team, so you know, 14-3, I don't think that's realistic. I don't think that they're going to be that team that's just going to, you know, run away and hide with their division. They won one-score games, and those are always the ones that you regress on. So I think that you're going to see them more, you know, kind of fade back to the middle of the pack as opposed to build off what they did last year and try to get back to the Super Bowl.
8: Man, I mean, that's a really, really good one. I would have done my whole list like that had I thought of it, you know, because there's probably more teams I think will let people down than, you know, will go the opposite direction. Because one thing that we know about the NFL, there's always some teams that you don't expect, a team or two that's really good, like the New England Patriots,
0: right?
8: They had a high draft pick, and next thing you know, they're in the Super Bowl, and it goes the other way, too. Everybody always expects the Cincinnati Bengals to challenge for the division and go to the Super Bowl. They haven't made the playoffs in a couple years. So I like that. I like how you got creative there, man. That was awesome.
0: You know, the thing about it is, and this is always something that's always stuck in my head, whenever you see a team really successful, especially in those one-score games and win at the end, the fans always say, oh, yeah, that's great. This team, they have resolve. They fight till the end. They never give up, right? They can, and that's all true, but you can't count on that.
8: Right. You can't live like that.
0: No.
8: Because it swings the other way, too. The good luck, the bounces of the football that you caught all season.
0: Yes.
8: I mean, statistically, to analytics, you know, in Cleveland, we're big with analytics. Analytically, we know that you will not get those same breaks the following season.
0: Exactly. So those are my concerns with the New England Patriots. We'll see what it actually looks like when they obviously hit the grass. But I do think they'll surprise a lot of folks because they will not be as good as they were in 2025. He's Emmett Golden. I'm Q Myers. Coming up next, we show love to the ones that deserve it here on Game Night on ESPN Radio, the all-new ESPN app, SiriusXM Channel 80, and tune in.
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0: 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The Betrayal of Shohei Ohtani is presented by Gusto, and it is recommended by our sister Sledge. Do not miss The Betrayal of Shohei Ohtani. Really, really good stuff, again, according to our sister Sledge. We got to show some love, according to us, how we do it here on Game Night like this.
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2: Nothing can stop me. I'm all the way up.
0: All right, Evan, let's start in the WNBA. This one actually caught my attention as Game Night took the airwaves here on ESPN Radio. This was the Dream and the Wings, and it was down to the last couple seconds.
3: They go to Gray. Gray into the paint, hanging, gets the jumper, and it's a one-point Dream lead. Atlanta is never out of the game.
2: Nothing can stop me. I'm all the way up.
4: USA Network on the call right there in a stunning upset. The Dream beat the Wings 82-81 with 23 seconds. I thought it was over with the Wings up four. It was not.
0: Yeah, the Wings just didn't show up in the fourth quarter. Yeah. That was their overall issue, man. I mean, the Dream outscored the Wings in the fourth quarter 30-17. Right? It looked like that Dallas was going to cruise on to a victory. Atlanta just didn't have enough. And that's been Atlanta's MO all season. Mm-hmm. Like you heard there on the call, you can never count them out because every time that they're down, somehow they just creep back into the game. I'll never forget the game against the Aces where they were up by 20-something points. Next thing I know, the Aces are down one. Now, they found a way to pull it out at the end, but you can never count out the Atlanta Dream. They're 17-10 on the season. Angel Reese, 22 points, 12 boards, and 4 steals on the night. And the other WNBA game, real quick, the Valkyries just dropped to the Mercury. I was just talking about the Mercury have been playing pretty poorly this year. They came back and win that one 91-89. Turn our attention to Major League Baseball. How about the Marlins and the Phillies? How about the Marlins?
5: 1-0. Conine drives high in the air, straight away center. Crawford is back onto the track. He's looking up, and it's gone! Come on now, Griff! His heater rolls on, and the no-doubt shot jolts the fish in front.
6: You can't make this stuff up, Jack!
2: 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I'm all the way up.
4: 104.3 WQAM on the call right there. The Marlins down the Phillies, sweep the Phillies after a 8-6 victory.
0: You know, and Griffin Conine, man, he was the one that snapped their 12-game losing streak, right? Yeah. He was the one who drove in the winning run when they walked it off, so they didn't have that 13th game. And now all of a sudden, he continues to be on a roll, and the Marlins, now they had lost 12 in a row. Now they've won 3 in a row. So they're doing their thing, and the Phillies are thinking, what in the world's going on? Phillies were up. They were up, what, 4.5 innings? They were up 6-0 in this one?
4: Yep. Yeah.
0: So, yeah, I got to give the Marlins a lot of credit, man. They didn't hang their hat. They didn't try to take their ball home after losing 12 in a row. All they did is keep on playing baseball. And that's how baseball go, in the words of Ron Washington. He used to say that all the time when he was the Rangers manager. But the Marlins get it done, 8-6 over the Phillies. Again, showing love to the ones that deserve it here on Game Night on ESPN Radio and the all-new ESPN app. Sticking with Major League Baseball, the Orioles, the Tigers, extras.
5: Kowser brandishing the bat, waggles it a bit. The pitch, looped past the mound, is going to dribble at a center, a base hit. His first RBI in 24 games. It's 10-9. A two-strike hit off a lefty. How about that?
2: Nothing can stop me. I'm all the way up.
4: WBAL on the call for that one. The Tigers fall to the Orioles 10-9.
0: The Orioles' first win after trailing by 7-plus runs in the game since June 30th, 2009 versus Red Sox. They had lost 310 consecutive games when trailing by 7-plus runs. How about that stat?
4: Yeah, man, that's insane.
0: that's pretty cool if you're the Baltimore Orioles. If you're the Tigers, not so much.
4: Not so cool.
0: First loss when leading by 7-plus runs in the seventh inning or later since September 15th, 1923.
4: Ooh, you remember 23, right?
0: Oh, yeah. Hey, man, it felt like it was just yesterday, right? Yeah, they had won 717 consecutive games in that scenario, second longest streak in Major League Baseball history, behind the Braves at 895 from 1876 to 2018. So, look, there you go. The math is mathing for that one. Like I said, really good for the Orioles, not so much for the Tigers. Showing love to the ones that deserve it here on Game Night on ESPN Radio. The White Sox, the Yankees, this one took extras.
7: The pitch to Edgar. Swing and a pop fly, shallow center field. It drops down. Here comes Peters. Throw to the plate late. Sox win. Edgar Carroll comes through in the 12th. 6-5 the final.
8: Nothing can stop me. I'm all the way up.
4: The highlight courtesy of ESPN 1000, a walk-off victory for the White Sox, 6-5 over the Yankees.
0: That's their eighth walk-off win this season, second most in Major League Baseball behind the Cubs, who's done it 10 times, 20th one-run win this season, tied with the Dodgers and the Diamondbacks for most in MLB. And the White Sox continue to be a really good story and be a really good team, more importantly, this year.
4: Mm-hmm. Yeah, they are. They definitely. What 2 years ago we were making fun of them on this show. They were bad, and now here they go.
0: Matter of fact, I think their manager was listening to us when we were making fun of them.
4: It was the vice president.
0: Oh, yeah. or the vice president.
4: It was their vice president.
0: That probably was even worse.
4: Yes, it was. Yeah.
0: So, you know, what did MJ say in The Last Dance? And I took that personal.
4: They did.
0: So there you go. They took it personal. Look, we're the reason for the season. It's like, remember back in the day when, you know, like Maury Povich and Jerry Springer. Mm-hmm. Had the guy that was mean to people in school, right? And I don't want to call him the B word, but he was mean, right?
4: Yeah,
0: and it's like, oh, look at me now. You were mean to me in school. Look at me. I was like, yes, I motivated you. You should thank me.
4: I helped you.
0: See, that's what we did for the White Sox.
4: We did.
0: We motivated. We're motivators here on Game Night on ESPN Radio and the all-new ESPN app. How about the Diamondbacks and the Pirates? How about those Diamondbacks?
9: The 0-1. Moreno in the air to center field, going back on this. Garcia still going back. He's to the fence. That ball is gone. Number 8 on the year for Gabriel Moreno, and it's 2-0 Diamondbacks in the 4th.
8: Nothing can stop me. I'm all the way up.
4: 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The Diamondbacks 3, the Pirates 0.
0: Moreno reached base safely in 26 consecutive games, breaking a tie with Miguel Montero for the longest on-base streak in a single season by a primary catcher in Diamondbacks history. So just get on base, my man. Just get on base. Not enough guys like that to just find ways to get on base. It's always home run or bust. I like Moreno. He's finding a way to reach base safely. Like they like to say, by hook or by crook, he's getting it done. How about the Braves and the Mets? Game 2 of the doubleheader.
10: One did also, and he tags it up the middle and a base hit. In to score, Jim Jarvis. First to third for Baldwin. RBI single by Matt Olson. That had smoke coming off of it as it was sent blazing right back through the middle past a diving Francisco Lindor. That is RBI number 66 for Matt Olson, and the Braves have a 1-0 lead.
8: Nothing can stop me. I'm all the way up.
4: 680, the Fan on the call there. That's all it took. Braves beat the Mets 1-0.
0: Yeah, Braves 2-hit shutout to split the doubleheader. First 1-0 shutout this season. First 1-0 shutout versus the Mets since 2021. Also was in game 2 of a doubleheader. Remember, just a couple nights ago, because they got postponed yesterday. But remember a couple nights ago, the Mets took the Braves out to the woodshed, right?
4: Yes,
0: they beat the Braves on, what was it, 14-3?
4: Yep.
0: Yeah,
4: something like that.
0: Francisco Lindor just went like nuclear on him.
4: He went all the way up.
0: Yeah, exactly. The Braves and Chris Sale were like, no, you're not doing that in this one. Matter of fact, you are only going to get 2 hits in this one. So there you go. The Braves get the 1-0 victory over the Mets. The Guardians and the Reds, you don't know nothing about the Gardos.
10: Here it comes. And it's hit a ton. Deep right center field, and it is gone. Halfway up the seats in right center. Manzardo's 13th homer, tops on the club, and the Guardians lead it 5-1.
0: Don't encourage him.
4: That's right. WTAM 1100 on the call is Gardos all the time. Kyle Manzardo, you see it? You see it? I'm holding up my Manzardo jersey right now. Gardo 6, Reds 1.
0: You ain't been this fired up all night.
4: I know.
0: How you gonna be fired up in the last 30 seconds because you hear a Guardians highlight?
4: Well, you should have played it earlier.
0: Okay.
4: You know what I'm saying?
0: Okay, noted. Tomorrow we'll come in with a Guardians highlight, and we'll see how you do. That is unbelievable. Ladies and gentlemen, it be your own people. He's Emmett Golden. I'm Q Myers. This has been Game Night. SportsCenter All Night is up next on ESPN Radio and all new ESPN app.
11: So tell us about this movie. 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
5: 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Nick DeLuca here with you. End of July, so much to get to. Training camps underway in the NFL, college football coming up, WNBA, and a really important stretch in Major League Baseball. The trade deadline a few days away. Teams trying to position themselves to make moves. Potential for some big names to get moved doesn't get much bigger than Tarek Skubal. Back-to-back Cy Young winner in the AL, having another great season. But the Tigers are in trouble. Detroit trying to make a last push to potentially hang on to their ace, but had dropped 3 of 4 entering Wednesday. Skubal on the mound in Detroit for what could be the final time against the Orioles. Top of the first, settling in and reaching 1K in Ks.
6: 3-2, swing and a miss. Got him with a changeup. And that speaks to the quality of that pitch, Bobby. That's a guy who does not chase, and he chased.
7: That was a filthy pitch down below the zone, right at the bottom rail.
6: 1,000 strikeouts for Tarek Skubal, sitting on 999 coming in. He didn't waste any time. Crowd on their feet here at Comerica Park. Tarek takes the cap off, acknowledges the crowd. 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
5: Yeah, Skubal needed just 153 games to reach 1,000 strikeouts, second fewest all-time by a lefty, trailing only Randy Johnson. Got plenty of run support. Tigers jumping out to a 7-0 lead after 7. Javi Baez driving in a couple. Skubal working into the 7th and getting a special send-off.
6: The 2-0. Swing line drive. Base hit into center field. Fielded by Baez, who get the ball in quickly to McGonigal, and that will be the end of the day for Tarek Skubal. Line drive single. Henderson scores, and you are going to hear a huge ovation, 34,000 plus on their feet here at Comerica Park. Skubal leaves the mound. 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
5: 97-1, the ticket on the call. Skubal going 6 1/3, 3 earned 6 Ks in his potential farewell start. Left with the big lead, but if you're familiar with anything about the 2026 Tigers, it would be that they have trouble holding leads. Orioles would score 5 in the 7th, more in the 8th to tie it up. And off to extras, scoreless in the 10th to a piece in the 11th, in the 12th. Colton Cowser delivered the dagger in Detroit.
7: Cowser brandishing the bat, waggles it a bit. The pitch, loop past the mound, is going to dribble in a center, a base hit. His first RBI in 24 games. It's 10-9. A two-strike hit off a lefty. How about that?
5: WBAL Cowser base hit, the game winner. Orioles rally from down 7-0 to win 10-9. Baltimore picks up their first win after trailing by 7-plus in a game since June 30th of 2009. They had lost 310 consecutive games when losing by 7-plus. And how about this for the Tigers? Their first loss when leading by 7-plus in the 7th inning or later since 1923, they had won 717 consecutive games in that scenario. It's their 18th loss of the season when leading in the 7th inning or later. They fall to 51-58. Devastating loss for Detroit. Now the focus shifting to Skubal's future. First, what could have been his last Tiger outing? Tigers manager A.J. Hinch says, well, he pitched like an ace.
24: So I thought Tarek had, you know, he had to pitch with a lot on his plate. That's very obvious. And I thought he was okay. You know, I thought, you know, I've seen him grind through a few, you know, delivery things and trying to execute. They put some good swings on the ball. But he, I mean, he was sensational with the results. I mean, you get into the 7th inning. You know, I went out there to let him know it was his last hitter. We wanted Tavares right-handed. He had just given up, you know, the base runner, and you know, I just wanted him to know that this was it. You know, he didn't have to manage the inning trying to, you know, dance around anything, and he fell behind, then the 2-0 fastball gives up the hit, and then he was done.
5: Yeah, story, the season for the Tigers, good start, but could not close it out. Scooble on a potential final time on the mound in the Motor City.
21: You know, in the moment, I want to live in the moment. You know, there's a lot of stuff going on, you know, going on around me that I have no control in. So, you know, I try to be pretty present all the time, you know, and when the fans get on their feet like that and give you a pretty good ovation, it's special. It'll never not be special, and it's something I've always appreciated. And hopefully they feel the same way. You know, I've given, and hopefully they feel like I've given everything to the team, to the city, and because I truly have. So, yeah, those are always special, and I'll never forget those for sure.
5: As for what the industry is saying, ESPN's Buster Olney, will the Tigers actually trade Scooble?
0: Man, does he look ridiculous today. As good as he looks, he's come back from that elbow surgery, no walks, 5 strikeouts. And I got a text as he walked back to pitch the first inning from an executive involved in conversations about him. And what he said was the Tigers are prepared to trade him if they decide to pivot to be sellers. And you know this. All the other teams who are looking for starting pitchers are waiting for this to be decided. Cubs, Phillies, Braves, Brewers, Rays, and yes, maybe the Dodgers, who, of course, you know, they are hell-bent on going back to back to back to back. Tarek Skubal is the guy who's holding up the trade market right now. At some point, you would assume in the next 24 hours, the Tigers will start diving into conversations with other clubs if they decide to trade him. They started the day 6 games under 500.
5: And Buster on SportsCenter, how about Skubal in the Dodgers rotation? That would be pretty ridiculous. Yankees and White Sox both expected to be buyers. Yankees hoping to add to the bullpen, maybe a bat. More than anything else, trying to get healthy, still without Aaron Judge, Giancarlo Stanton, Cody Bellinger. They do have a couple top prospects that could be trade pieces. One of them in the big leagues right now, Spencer Jones, getting his chance and making the most of it.
4: High fly ball, deep left, Antonacci back, track, whoa! Jones against Morton. A 3-run shot the other way, and the Yankees lead 4-0.
5: Call from Prime Video, 4 spot for the Yankees in the first. White Sox would rally. Munetaka Murakami leaving the yard again to tie it in the 8th inning. Off to extras in the 12th. Edgar Carroll figured the night was long enough.
8: The pitch to Edgar. Swing and a pop fly. Shallow center field. It drops down. Here comes Peters. Throw to the plate. Edgar Carroll comes through in the 12th. 6-5, the final.
5: ESPN 1000 on the call. White Sox with their 8th walk-off win this season. That is the second most in the majors. Two more teams that could add at the deadline, the Marlins and the Phillies. Phillies fought their way back into the NL playoff race after that brutal start. Marlins looked like they were in position to push for the playoffs. And lost a franchise record 12 in a row. Had a chance to go for the sweep on Wednesday afternoon. Fell into a 6-0 hole, but chipped away. 3 in the 5th. 3 more in the 7th to tie it up. Then in the 8th, Griffin Conine off the bench and out of the ballpark.
9: 1-0. Conine drives high in the air, straightaway center. Crawford is back onto the track. He's looking up, and it's gone! Come on now, Griff! On and the no doubt shot chokes the fish in front. You can't make this stuff up, Jack.
5: 104.3 WQAM, Conine's first career go-ahead homer in the 8th inning or later. That was the difference. Marlins complete the comeback and the sweep, 8-6. The final. Phillies lose their 4th straight series, second longest active streak in the majors. Star first baseman Bryce Harper is saying after Tuesday's loss, he thinks they might need some help at the deadline. Manager Don Mattingly weighing in.
10: I sense Bryce thinking about it. I don't really sense anybody else thinking about it, honestly. And you've been through this. Guys want to be GMs, what you need, without a real understanding of where the organization is, exactly what where this thing goes, not only this year, but moving forward. So, again, players like being GMs and making calls and
11: spending other people's money. So let's let it go at that. I mean, they've been doing this a while. He's never really backed away from trying to get guys. We're trying to get better. You know, we're going to try to get better at deadline. So leave it at that.
1: Yeah, it doesn't sound like those comments went over particularly well. Dave Dombrowski, no stranger to thinking big. Does Harper get his wish? Time will tell.
12: Baker Mayfield reported to Bucs camp. Doesn't have the new deal he wants.
13: Baker's not happy, like Vita Vea, but Baker right now is going to bet on himself.
14: These are two big names to pay attention to just because I think that they're a contender in the NFC if they stay healthy.
1: SportsCenter All Night here on ESPN Radio. Nick DeLucchi here with you. Training camps underway in the NFL. Brings all the excitement of a new season and plenty of drama along with it. Couple quarterbacks looking for contracts heading into 2026. Some top running backs in that group as well. The Buccaneers answering contract questions on both sides of the ball. Had their streak of four straight division titles snapped last season after going 2-7 down the stretch. Now trying

0: If you're starting up a fantasy football draft anytime soon, might want to listen up. Would think that Bijan Robinson and Jahmyr Gibbs are pretty high on everyone's boards heading into the season. Just have to get them on the field. ESPN's Adam Schefter on the latest with contract negotiations for Gibbs with the Lions and Bijan with the Falcons.
1: It should surprise nobody. Both running backs have so much at stake, and both are poised to reset the market and become the highest paid running backs in NFL history. It doesn't make sense for them from a financial standpoint to step onto a field to risk injury while their contracts still are not done. Now, both running backs, Gibbs and Robinson, have had conversations at various points during the offseason. And I think the feeling around the league continues to be that there will be deals that get done at some point this summer for both backs, Robinson and Gibbs. But as long as those deals are not done, it appears as if the running backs have decided that they cannot afford to be on the practice field risking any sort of injury.
0: Yeah, Bijan finishing last season with 2,298 scrimmage yards, the most in the NFL. Gibbs second in the NFL in touchdowns with 18 last season. Lions looking to get back to the playoffs. Head coach Dan Campbell on the urgency to get a Gibbs deal done.
2: Of course, you guys know how we feel about Gibbs and all of our guys, Laporta, Brandt, and so we'll take this as it comes. This is, This will kind of continue. It'll come as it comes. I think that's the best way to say it. And so, this is both sides working through something, and we'll take it as it comes. But that's where it is.
0: Yeah, two major storylines to pay attention to. Two of the best backs in the business. Coming up, college football around the corner. Can the Big Ten continue to dominate? And LeBron's a Sixer. Let it sink in. This is SportsCenter All Night here on ESPN Radio.
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1: 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We are around a month away from the kickoff of college football season. No one has been better than the Big Ten over the last few years. The conference taking home a third straight national title last season when Indiana wore the crown. Ohio State winning in 2024. Michigan, the champs in 2023. Day two of Media Days in Chicago on Wednesday, featuring a couple heavy hitters, including the world famous Buckeyes and the Oregon Ducks, who have been knocking on that championship door over the last few years. You could say the Ducks are in a row for Oregon entering 2026. They are 26-3 over the last two seasons. Dante Moore back as a Heisman favorite. Head coach Dan Lanning on Moore's decision to return.
2: Yeah, I just think it speaks volumes about his maturity level. And you talk about legacy and what you want to create and what's left. And I think, you know, he recognizes the one thing you can't buy back is time. And he has some time. That he still had an opportunity to experience some stuff here in college and grow as a player and a person, and he wanted to take advantage of it. And he put that value over, you know, a paycheck or whatever else might be out there.
1: Yeah, Moore had a chance to be a top pick in the NFL draft. Instead, coming back to school, was up and down at times last year, started strong, 14 touchdown passes through September, finished with 250-plus passing yards in five of his last six. Lanning on where he's seen Moore add more to his game.
2: Yeah, I think there's a comfortability. Just, you know, there's always unknowns walking into each season, but he knows a little bit what to expect. And I think there's a comfort level. There's a leadership that's really taken a step up. Whatever he says, the team follows. And last year, I think everybody's figuring it out. Like, what's it going to look like? And I think there's a lot of confidence walking into this moment, this season. What's it look like because of what Dante's done in the past?
1: Lanning here on ESPN Radio with our Ian Fitzsimmons. He is 48-8 in four seasons at Oregon, tied with Ryan Day for the third best record among active FBS coaches in that span. As for the Buckeyes, a little more turnover entering this season. Felt like every first round pick was from Ohio State back in April. The Buckeyes falling short in last season's CFP. Day on his takeaways from a season ago.
3: Well, you take a lot of things. Every year you look at the things that have gone well, and then you look at the things that came up short. And I think when you're chasing small margins like we are, you have to identify the things that need to get fixed and fix them. The easy thing to do is do nothing or overreact. Where the real work is really identifying what needs to get fixed and then make that change. And so I won't get into all of those things, but yeah, there's a lot of things that needed to get addressed and will continue to get addressed. And sometimes you don't know if those decisions were right until you get all the way to the end of the season. I think this year, based on the way our schedule looks and the way it's laid out, you know, we're going to get some early feedback in these games, and we're going to have to play well down the stretch.
1: Yeah, they will get early feedback. Ohio State losing lots of defensive experience, but return some offensive firepower. Julian Sayin, a Heisman finalist last year. Day on where he's seen Sayin grow in his game.
4: Probably confidence and just looking at somebody. I would assume, like, you know, when someone goes to war for the first time, when they come back from war, they got a different look in their eye. I think it's the same thing when you're a quarterback. You know, when you've gone through and your first start ever was home against Texas and you win that game, and then, you know, you go through the regular season and then you play your first snow game ever as a Cali kid and snowing sideways and you win the rivalry game. You know, you have those successes, but then you also lose two games at the end of the season. You know, there's scars there, there's successes there, there's experiences there, and then you kind of have the offseason to process it all. I think he's changed his body. I think he's got a good look in his eye. I think he's really confident right now.
1: Yeah, Sayin was dialed in as a deep ball thrower a season ago at Ohio State. Doesn't hurt having the best receiver in the country at your disposal as well. That's what Jeremiah Smith brings on the outside.
5: LeBron James is signing with the Philadelphia 76ers.
6: Whoa!
5: On a two-year deal.
6: I think this right here puts the Philadelphia 76ers right there with the New York Knicks as the favorites in the Eastern Conference.
1: Yeah, speaking of Ohio dust settling after LeBron James made his decision, LeBron going to Philly, choosing the Sixers over Miami, Cleveland, and the Warriors. Didn't work out for Draymond Green as a recruiter. Gives his thoughts.
7: If you go back to Cleveland, even if you go back to Cleveland and win a championship, it's not going to be as good as 2016. If you go to Miami and win a championship, it's not going to be as good as 2012, 2013. Those two places kind of got eliminated just because. You look at Golden State, and I ultimately don't think Brown was ever able to get over the history. And I understand it. I get it. What we all ultimately always knew is like, that's the hurdle to get over. You know,
1: Yeah. Lot to get over, but LeBron a Sixer, Draymond re-signing with the Warriors. Up next, half-hour headlines, latest from training camps in the NFL, and the race for the deadline in baseball continues. 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
8: Hey, this is Rich Eisen. 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We've got a Four Downs with Rich segment on the Cincinnati Bengals, and Higgins himself from Ted Lasso, Jeremy Swift, joins us in studio. 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
1: Derek Skrubel takes the mound in the Motor City for what could be the final time. The Tigers lose another late lead and another game. The White Sox rally to walk off the Yankees. Latest from Big Ten Media Days. Baker Mayfield and C.J. Stroud still looking for contracts. So are Jahmyr Gibbs and Bijan Robinson.
2: Obviously, we're off to the races with Lamar moving forward. If things don't go well, Ravens will draft a quarterback in round one.
3: I think he wants to see the direction of where this team is going.
4: It hasn't been the Ravens. The Ravens have wanted to sign him. It's more him than them.
1: Oh, yeah, and add Lamar Jackson to that list, looking for a new contract, two-time MVP. List of offseason question marks grows in the NFL. Think about so much new, especially in the AFC heading into this season. Mike Tomlin and John Harbaugh, head coaches in Pittsburgh and Baltimore for almost two decades. Sean McDermott spending nearly 10 years in Buffalo. All three out. Expectations pretty well the same for those franchises. Ravens looking for a bounce back season. They went 8-9 a year ago, struggling down the stretch in a season that ultimately cost their coach his job. Lamar Jackson working around injury, not exactly in his MVP form. ESPN's Andrew Hawkins on what to expect from Lamar this year.
5: I'm hoping to see a healthy Lamar, because I do think it's that simple for the Baltimore Ravens. If Lamar stays healthy, they're in contention. And if he plays 16 to 17 games, he's an MVP candidate. Now, how do you do that? Declan Doyle, what is your protection plan for Lamar? Last year, they spent the least amount on offensive line, and they got what they paid for, 45 sacks for him. When Lamar wasn't hurt last year, before he hurt his hamstring, he was on pace to have the same season he had the year before, which was the most efficient passing season that we've seen in modern football. But it comes down strictly to that. If he is healthy, this offense can go. What is your plan to do so? What is your plan to showcase Zay Flowers as a number one? There's no Isaiah Likely in this lineup anymore. How do you maintain your running game that we've seen so far from Derrick Henry? We know he's old. Can he continue to defy the odds of physics and be that power runner? And what is your plan around that? It comes down to that for Lamar Jackson and his offense.
1: Yeah, Jesse Minter taking over as the team's new head coach. Declan Doyle, the new play caller after spending a year with Ben Johnson in Chicago. ESPN's Dominique Foxworth on his expectations for a new look Raven offense.
6: I don't imagine there's going to be a ton of design runs that are called throughout the course of the season. Of course, much like Josh Allen, when you get down to the most important games, they'll put those things in because they really threaten defenses. But Lamar is good enough, and this offense they suspect will be good enough running the ball. Again, this is like a Bears-style system, a Ben Johnson-looking system. They want to be able to run the hell out of the ball without requiring their quarterback to do so. And Lamar, I think, is good enough to pass the ball from the pocket. He's always wanted to do that, and he's always done that well. I don't see him as like an aggressive scrambler unless the opportunity is there. When he has to, he will, but it's not going to be a core part of the game.
1: As for the two-time MVP himself, still trying to get to that Super Bowl, Lamar on the urgency to reach the big game.
7: Absolutely, it does. Each and every year I'm getting older, not younger, so of course, you know, it increases, but it starts now. Like I said, on the lounge, it starts now, training camp.
1: Yeah, it feels like there's a bunch of that going around in the AFC. Let's go back to the contract talks. Lamar addressing that situation.
7: Yeah, man, I'm going to keep it the same way I've been keeping it. You know, not here. You know, it's private between me and the gym. Yes, sir.
8: Hey, Lamar. Did you notice Patrick's new deal? Obviously, there's some other guys that will have new deals probably next year.
7: To be honest, I really haven't been paying attention to anything on social media except the 69 thing, the ratings, whatever it is. But I seen that, you know, people were tagging me in that, so that's why I was able to see that. But I really don't be following anything like that.
8: What are your thoughts on the 69
7: ranking? It is what it is. You know, I play football. I don't care about rankings.
1: Lamar addressing his NFL top 100 ranking sliding after an injury-plagued 2025 season. The Ravens are the favorites to win the AFC North, according to ESPN analytics, at 54%, plus 1,000 to win the Super Bowl. That's tied for the shortest odds on DraftKings in the AFC with the Bills. Buffalo breaking in a new head coach, still a familiar face, Joe Brady, elevated from OC to HC, trying to knock down that playoff wall. Quarterback Josh Allen on a different feeling at Bills camp.
9: We talked about this earlier in OTAs, just the vibe, the energy. You know, it's different. It's not, I'm not saying it's better, it's worse, it's different. And, you know, as a new head coach for a team, I think that's a smart decision to make things different. You know, this isn't the same place, and you have to make it feel differently because, you know, doing the same thing, it obviously didn't work. So got to change it up and try to find new ways to make it work.
1: Yeah, lots of changes for the Bills. New head coach, bunch of new pieces, opening a brand new stadium, and new uniforms. The Bills releasing what they are calling a gray nickel city alternate. Fans on social media seemingly not all that thrilled about the design, but Allen says it's time for the franchise to move forward in all areas.
9: New everything. We got a new stadium, a new coach. Personal life, got a lot of news in my life too, so it is different. And you know, change always, you know, change isn't always the easiest, but sometimes it's for the better. And you know, we just gotta keep moving forward. And stop hating on the jerseys, guys. I don't know if you guys are hating. I don't know. I don't see anything, but they're great. I honestly, like, speaking of new, right? It's a new look. It is. I understand that. But in we gotta be new. And I think these jerseys kind of are symbolic of that. And I'm excited to wear them. I really, like, we had a lot of people that put in a lot of hard work for these jerseys, and it symbolizes a lot of newness, and that I am excited about.
1: Josh Allen's excited. Not sure how many other people are, but he is, so I guess that's all that counts. Bills reaching the divisional round of the playoffs again last year. Chargers fell short after an ugly wild card round loss in New England. Much healthier heading in to 2026, getting tackles Joe Alt and Rashawn Slater back. Another year for Jim Harbaugh and Justin Herbert to work together. And you know there is no one more excited about the start of training camp than Jim Harbaugh.
10: We all feel the same way. You know, you're seeing guys, you know, I know I've used the analogy before. I mean, it's like family reunion. It's like, you know, the first day of school, the, you know, like Christmas morning. You know, that's the feeling that everybody has. And we're where we're supposed to be. We're on time. You know, we're ready to roll. And, yeah, let's just go attack it.
1: Yeah, no one quite like Jim Harbaugh. The Chargers looking to take another step in 2026. Can they become a true AFC contender? Harbaugh on the excitement heading in to this season.
10: Drove in today, and so many waiting to, you know, camping out to come to our first practice. I mean, that's just so awesome and so cool. And, you know, thinking back to, you know, some of our games at SoFi last year in the, you know, in December, you know, just how our fan base and what I've heard from just running to people on the street, you know, Bull Dog coach. Yeah, that's both the heck up. Let's go. You know, it's you know, all those things, all those emotions going into today. And do you ever come down on Christmas morning and get the glove that you were hoping for that would be there, or the bat, or the, you know, it's that kind of feeling. So arrived, and here we go. You know, I got a team that's really talented and hungry, and has made a lot of investment, and you know, ready to roll.
1: Christmas morning. Nobody does it like Coach Harbaugh. That is outstanding. Justin Herbert having a big week, announcing his engagement to singer Madison Beer. Did miss an OTA practice in the spring to visit her in Europe. Harbaugh said that his first thought was whether Justin would need a ride to the airport. Herbert also learning a new offense this year. Former Dolphins head coach Mike McDaniel, his new offensive coordinator. Could two coaches be any more different. In the NFC, the Packers looking for a return to the playoffs in 2026. Things looked good in the first half against the Bears in the divisional round until they didn't. Put head coach Matt LaFleur on the hot seat. He says that he's just focused on being himself.
11: Yeah, 100%. I think that you are who you are. And certainly I do take great pride in how we go about our business. And it's not just me. It's everybody. It's how we communicate to the players and then, you know, just be direct in terms of here's how we see it. And now it's on you to go. If you don't like that narrative that's been painted, it's on you to go change that.
1: LaFleur saying that he's really excited about the team that they've put together. This is a defense with a ton of talent, but it'll be minus Micah Parsons for the start of the year. ESPN's Lewis Riddick on how Green Bay will deal without their star edge rusher.
12: Look, they just don't have the kind of profile to replace him with that he kind of brings to the table. And quite honestly, when you make a move like this for a guy like this, you're banking on him being available because you just don't have another guy sitting on the shelf that has this kind of physical ability. So what's going to happen is, look, when we talk about complementary football, we talk about it being a three-phase game, the other two phases are going to really have to step up.
1: Now, Packers bowing out of the playoffs in Chicago against the Bears. Caleb Williams on the other end of that victory. Really exciting first season for Caleb with head coach Ben Johnson. Caleb talking about building on the success that they had a season ago.
13: The success part doesn't mean anything towards this year in the sense of we can go out there and we can lose every game. We can go out there and win every game. And that's up to us as a team. So the success part doesn't affect us this year. So it's being able to find ways to get better than last year, find ways to communicate better, run routes better, defensively, special teams, pin guys if we punt, all these small things that come together to be able to win games, even off the field things like us being connected better, hanging out more, being able to build that relationship, that trust, to be able to win games. Because those situational moments that we had last year, we may not have as many or we may have more. And so it's being able to fight through those and be better than we were last year. And so I think it all starts back over. And so that's what we're focused on. We're focused on being better than we were. We have guys in the building. So being better, from last year. So being better than we were last year.
1: Bears on that short list of NFC contenders. Are the Cowboys on that list? ESPN's Lewis Riddick sure thinks so.
12: This team will be able to score points. They will be able to stop the run. We'll see if they can rush the passer on the edges well enough to be able to really contend with the most explosive teams in the NFC, which really may fall upon a rookie. Look, Malachi Lawrence, who's their first-round pick, has to be big for them. But you know what? Rookies have come up big before. Jayshon Barham, who they drafted out of Michigan, has to be big for them. Can play off ball and can rush the passer, as he showed at Michigan. They have really, really done a nice job. A really nice job. And it's not just pie in the sky. We hope Dallas is relevant this year because they're America's team. They're the most talked about football team, the most talked about professional franchise, in the United States for sure. I don't know how they rank worldwide. But this team legitimately has claims to the discussion of them being a Super Bowl contender. I know that's going to make people uncomfortable and people laugh about it, but it's true.
1: Yeah, a lot of people buying stock in the Cowboys. See if it comes to fruition. SportsCenter All Night here on ESPN Radio, the ESPN app, Sirius XM Channel 80. Nick DeLucchia here with you. Back to baseball. The Mets could be key at the trade deadline, but not because they're buying. They've been about as bad as the Tuesday weather in New York City that forced a Wednesday doubleheader with the Braves. In Game 1, scoreless through 5. In the 7th, one of the few guys not for sale on the Mets roster, buying an RBI.
14: Two outs, two strike pitch. Crack to right field toward the line. Fair ball, base hit for Benj. This will give the Mets the lead. Ewing is in. Lindor stops at third. The throw comes in from right. Benj with a go-ahead RBI double to right. And in the bottom of the 7th, the Mets take a 3-2 lead over Atlanta.
1: Keith Radd on 880 ESPN New York. Benj doubled the difference. Mets take game 1, 3-2. Their third straight win It's like Lou Brown from Major League. It's called a winning streak, longest for the Mets since the end of May. Could they make it four in a row in the nightcap? Might help if you score. Zeros on the board through six. Braves needed a hit, and Matt Olson delivering the only RBI of the game. Single in the sixth. Braves win it 1-0. Mets and Braves splitting their doubleheader. The Mariners coming off their first win over the Dodgers in L.A. since 2009. Different story in game two.
15: Infield back, nobody holding, rushing, gets a head start, the 3-2 pitch, lined into the left center field gap, and that is going to one hop off the wall. Rushing waved home. Relay way late. RBI double for Shohei, and the Dodgers up 4-0.
1: Call from AM 570 LA Sports. Ohtani coming through. Dodgers would wrap up a 4-2 win. Eric Lauer, six shutout innings with four strikeouts. His second outing of six-plus shutout innings this season. The most by a Dodger, by a Dodger pitcher, should say, this year. The Red Sox and the A's. Boston getting a big swing from Andrew Monasterio. Two-run homer in the top of the 10th inning. Red Sox would go on to win it 4-2 as their role to close out July continues. Took 10 in St. Louis. Ivan Herrera, the hero.
15: Herrera swings, and he drives that one. It goes to the gap in left center field. The ball gets down. It goes to the wall. We're tied. Walker around third. The throw to the plate. It's a Redbird winner. A Redbird winner. Light up the night in downtown St. Louis. The Cardinals came back with three in the 10th inning to beat the Cubs. 3-2.
1: Cardinals Radio Network, all five runs scored in the 10th in the game in a 3-2 final. Second game in the majors this season where five-plus runs were scored, all in extras. Herrera, the walk-off double, second career walk-off hit. Cardinals with their first win in any game when trailing by multiple runs in extra innings since Game 6, the 2011 World Series. That was the David Freese walk-off home run. The D-backs blank the Pirates 3-0, and the Giants rout the Brewers 16-3. Brewers have lost five of their last six on the road. 16 runs for the Giants, the most they have scored at home in 16 years. Up next, volume up for our Wednesday Top Sound and a little WNBA action. 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
1: All set for some Wednesday top sound. Padres second baseman Jake Cronenworth flashing some leather on 97.3 The Fan.
3: 1-1, Carey hits it on a line up the middle. Diving stop by Cronenworth behind second. Off balance throw to first is in time. What a play by Jake Cronenworth. And two down in the top of the first inning. Highway robbery at Petco Park. That is as good of a defensive play up the middle as you will see.
0: Number four.
1: In the Motor City, what could be his last start in a Tigers uniform, Tarek Skubal reaches 1K with another K on 97.1 The Ticket.
4: 3-2, swing and a miss, got him with a changeup.
3: And that speaks to the quality of that pitch, Bobby. That's a guy who does not chase, and he chased.
5: That was a filthy pitch down below the zone, right at the bottom rail.
3: 1,000 strikeouts for Tarek Skubal, sitting on 999 coming in. He didn't waste any time. Crowd on their feet here at Comerica Park. Tarek takes the cap off, acknowledges the crowd. 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
0: Number three.
1: In Miami, the Marlins going for a sweep. 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
4: 1-0. Conine drives high in the air, straightaway center. Crawford is back onto the track. He's looking up, and it's gone! Come on now, Griff! His heater rolls on, and the no-doubt shot chokes the fish in front. You can't make
0: two.
1: On the south side of Chicago, the White Sox walk off winners in extras against the Yankees on ESPN 1000.
6: The pitch to Edgar. Swing and a pop fly, shallow center field. It drops down. Here comes Peters. Throw to the plate late. Sox win. Edgar Carroll comes through in the 12th. 6-5 the final.
0: Number one.
1: And our top sound of the night from St. Louis, Ivan Herrera sending the Cardinals crowd home happy with a two-run double on the Cardinals radio network.
6: Herrera swings, and he drives that one. It goes to the gap in left center field. The ball gets down. It goes to the wall. We're tied. Walker around third. The throw to the plate. It's a Redbird winner! A Redbird winner! Light up the night in downtown St. Louis. The Cardinals came back with three in the 10th inning to beat the Cubs 3-2.
1: Yeah, another great finish. So many on Wednesday across Major League Baseball. Feel like there was a comeback everywhere. Comebacks coming in the WNBA as well. The Dream and the Wings in a tight game late. Alicia Gray coming up clutch.
7: They go to Gray. Gray into the paint, hanging, gets the jumper, and it's a one-point Dream lead. Atlanta is never out of a game.
1: No, they are not. Call from the USA Network. Atlanta erasing a 15-point deficit. Angel Reese had 22. The Mercury and the Valkyries. Alyssa Thomas taking over.
8: Bonner uses the AT screen. Hayes sticking with her. Bonner down low. Thornton defending with five. Fouls. AT over the top of Thornton and let her know about it.
1: That call from the USA Network as well. Thomas finishing with 25 to lead the way. The Mercury rallying from down 13, have won three straight after a five-game losing streak. Up next, big Wednesday in baseball and training camps underway across the NFL. A couple of players in need of new contracts. 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
25: Just get back to the basics of what we are, and so that's exciting. 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
1: 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Nick DeLuca here with you. End of July, so much to get to. Training camps underway in the NFL, college football coming up, WNBA, and a really important stretch in Major League Baseball. The trade deadline a few days away. Teams trying to position themselves to make moves. Potential for some big names to get moved doesn't get much bigger than Tarek Skubal. Back-to-back Cy Young winner in the AL, having another great season. But the Tigers are in trouble. Detroit trying to make a last push to potentially hang on to their ace, but had dropped 3 of 4 entering Wednesday. Skubal on the mound in Detroit for what could be the final time against the Orioles. Top of the first, settling in and reaching 1K in K's.
2: 3-2, swing and a miss. Got him with a changeup. And that speaks to the quality of that pitch, Bobby. That's a guy who does not chase, and he chased.
3: That was a filthy pitch down below the zone, right at the bottom rail.
2: 1,000 strikeouts for Tarek Skubal, sitting on 999 coming in. He didn't waste any time. Crowd on their feet here at Comerica Park. Tarek takes the cap off, acknowledges the crowd. 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
1: Yeah, Skubal needed just 153 games to reach 1,000 strikeouts, second fewest all-time by a lefty, trailing only Randy Johnson. Got plenty of run support. Tigers jumping out to a 7-0 lead after 7. Javi Baez driving in a couple. Skubal working into the 7th and getting a special send-off.
2: The 2-0. Swing and a line drive. Base hit into center field. Fielded by Baez, who get the ball in quickly to McGonigal, and that will be the end of the day for Tarek Skubal. Line drive single, Henderson scores, and you are going to hear a huge ovation, 34,000 plus on their feet here at Comerica Park. Skubal leaves him out. Listen to this crowd.
1: 97-1, the ticket on the call. Skubal going 6 1/3, 3 earned 6 Ks in his potential farewell start. Left with the big lead, but if you're familiar with anything about the 2026 Tigers, it would be that they have trouble holding leads. Orioles would score 5 in the 7th, more in the 8th to tie it up. And off to extras, scoreless in the 10th, to a piece in the 11th, in the 12th. Colton Cowser delivered the dagger in Detroit.
3: Cowser brandishing the bat, waggles it a bit. The pitch looped past the mound. It's going to dribble in the center, a base hit. His first RBI in 24 games. It's 10-9. A two-strike hit off a lefty. How about that?
1: WBAL Cowser base hit, the game winner. Orioles rally from down 7-0 to win 10-9. Baltimore picks up their first win after trailing by 7-plus in a game since June 30th of 2009. They had lost 310 consecutive games when losing by 7-plus. And how about this for the Tigers? Their first loss when leading by 7-plus in the 7th inning or later since 1923. They had won 717 consecutive games in that scenario. It's their 18th loss of the season when leading in the 7th inning or later. They fall to 51-58. Devastating loss for Detroit. Now the focus shifting to Skubal's future. First, what could have been his last Tiger outing? Tigers manager A.J. Hinch says, well, he pitched like an ace.
4: So I thought Tarek had, you know, he had to pitch with a lot on his plate. That's very obvious. And I thought he was okay. You know, I thought, you know, I've seen him grind through a few, delivery things and trying to execute. They put some good swings on the ball. But he was sensational with the results. I mean, you get into the 7th inning. I went out there to let him know it was his last hitter. We wanted Tavares right-handed. He had just given up, you know, the base runner, and I just wanted him to know that this was it. You know, he didn't have to manage the inning trying to, you know, dance around anything, and he fell behind, and the 2-0 fastball gives up the hit, and then he was done.
1: Yeah, story of the season for the Tigers. Good start, but could not close it out. Skubal on a potential final time on the mound in the Motor City.
23: You know, in the moment, I just want to, I want to live in the moment. You know, there's a lot of stuff going around, you know, going on around me that I have no control in. So, you know, I try to be pretty present all the time, you know, and when the fans get on their feet like that and give you a pretty good ovation, it's special. It'll never not be special. And it's something I've always appreciated. And hopefully they feel the same way. You know, I've given, and hopefully they feel like I've given everything to the team, to the city, and because I truly have. So, those are always special, and I'll never forget those for sure.
1: As for what the industry is saying, ESPN's Buster Olney, will the Tigers actually trade Skrubel?
5: Man, does he look ridiculous today. As good as he looks, he's come back from that elbow surgery, no walks, 5 strikeouts. And I got a text as he walked back to pitch the first inning from an executive involved in conversations about him. And what he said was the Tigers are prepared to trade him if they decide to pivot to be sellers. And you know this. All the other teams who are looking for starting pitchers are waiting for this to be decided. Cubs, Phillies, Braves, Brewers, Rays, and yes, maybe the Dodgers, who, of course, you know, they are hell-bent on going back-to-back-to-back-to-back. Tarek Skubal is the guy who's holding up the trade market right now. At some point, you would assume in the next 24 hours, the Tigers will start diving into conversations with other clubs if they decide to trade him. They started the day 6 games under 500.
1: And Buster on SportsCenter, how about Skubal in the Dodgers rotation? That would be pretty ridiculous. Yankees and White Sox both expected to be buyers. Yankees hoping to add to the bullpen, maybe a bat. More than anything else, trying to get healthy, still without Aaron Judge, Giancarlo Stanton, Cody Bellinger. They do have a couple top prospects that could be trade pieces. One of them in the big leagues right now, Spencer Jones, getting his chance and making the most of it.
6: High fly ball, deep left, Antonacci back, track, wall. Jones against Morton. A 3-run shot the other way, and the Yankees lead 4-0.
1: Call from Prime Video, 4 spot for the Yankees in the first. White Sox would rally. Munetaka Murakami leaving the yard again to tie it in the 8th inning. Off to extras in the 12th. Edgar Carroll figured the night was long enough.
8: The pitch to Edgar. Swing and a pop fly. Shallow center field. It drops down. Here comes Peters. Throw to the plate. Edgar Carroll comes through in the 12th. 6-5, the final.
1: ESPN 1000 on the call. White Sox with their 8th walk-off win this season. That is the second most in the majors. Two more teams that could add at the deadline, the Marlins and the Phillies. Phillies fought their way back into the NL playoff race after that brutal start. Marlins looked like they were in position to push for the playoffs. Then lost a franchise record 12 in a row. Had a chance to go for the sweep on Wednesday afternoon. Fell into a 6-0 hole, but chipped away. 3 in the 5th, 3 more in the 7th to tie it up. Then in the 8th, Griffin Conine off the bench and out of the ballpark.
9: 1-0. Conine drives high in the air, straightaway center. Crawford is back onto the track. He's looking up, and it's gone! Come on now, Griff! On and the no doubt shot chokes the fish in front. You can't make this stuff up, Jack.
1: 104.3 WQAM, Conine's first career go-ahead homer in the 8th inning or later. That was the difference. Marlins complete the comeback and the sweep, 8-6. The final. Phillies lose their 4th straight series, second longest active streak in the majors. Star first baseman Bryce Harper is saying after Tuesday's loss, he thinks they might need some help at the deadline. Manager Don Mattingly weighing in.
10: I sense Bryce thinking about it. I don't really sense anybody else thinking about it, honestly. And you've been through this. Guys want to be GMs, what you need, without a real understanding of where the organization is, exactly what, where this thing goes, not only this year, but moving forward. So, again, players like being GMs and making calls and spending other people's money. So, let's let it go at that. I mean, they've been doing this a while. He's never really backed away from trying to get guys. We're trying to get better. You know, we're going to try to get better at deadline. So leave it at that.
1: Yeah, it doesn't sound like those comments went over particularly well. Dave Dombrowski, no stranger to thinking big. Does Harper get his wish? Time will tell.
11: Baker Mayfield reported to Bucs camp. Doesn't have the new deal he wants.
12: Baker's not happy, like Vita Vea, but Baker right now is going to bet on himself.
13: These are two big names to pay attention to just because I think that they're a contender in the NFC if they stay healthy.
1: SportsCenter All Night here on ESPN Radio. Nick DeLucchi here with you. Training camps underway in the NFL. Brings all the excitement of a new season and plenty of drama along with it. Couple quarterbacks looking for contracts heading into 2026. Some top running backs in that group as well. The Buccaneers answering contract questions on both sides of the ball had their streak of four straight division titles snapped last season after going 2-7 down the stretch. Now trying to figure out futures for Vita Vea after a trade request and Baker Mayfield entering the final year of his contract. Mayfield reporting to camp despite not having a new deal in place, said he would negotiate once camp started. Bucs head coach Todd Bowles leaving all of that stuff to agents and the front office.
14: That is a Jason question right now. You just said everything that Baker was going to do. We're not going to make this training camp about Baker from a team standpoint. If something happens, great, but we're getting ready for the season and play it out. He's expecting to have a great season from himself. He loved the guys that he's around and building from that, and that's all we're going to go with right now.
1: Bucs plus 164 to win the division. Best odds in the NFC South on DraftKings, but dealing with lots of noise right now. Bowles on the team keeping their focus where it needs to be.
14: Well, there's players every year, you're going to have them. These happen to be two of our biggest players. You know, we haven't had two of our biggest in a while, but we've had players every year. It just hasn't been of that magnitude, but it's always about football. There's always going to be distractions, just like there are in game day. There are going to be sudden changes. There are going to be sudden changes on the field, but we have a very professional and mature group with a lot of leadership there, starting with Baker. So he makes sure that's separate, and he makes sure the teams know that's separate. And like I said, we're not going to make this training camp about what he signed or what he didn't sign or being his contract year. We're just going to play ball.
1: Bucs not the only ones dealing with contract questions. The Texans coming off another divisional round exit, trying to figure out C.J. Stroud's future. Fantastic rookie season. Hasn't really been the same since, but the team committed to him moving forward. General manager Nick Caserio with the latest on Stroud's contract negotiations.
16: Yeah, he had a really good offseason. It's probably the best offseason he's had since he's been here. He's had a good attitude. He's been consistent. He's got the right mindset. I'd say we've definitely had productive conversations over the course of the spring. So, I mean, there's a possibility that something could come to fruition. So we'll work through it and, you know, see what happens.
1: That's the team side. How about the player, Stroud, just focusing on football?
17: I've learned you got to keep the main thing and, you know, just focus on one day at a time, one play. And the football is what's got me to even having the conversation to be able to get a second contract. So I got to focus on football.
1: If you're starting up a fantasy football draft anytime soon, might want to listen up. Would think that Bijan Robinson and Jahmyr Gibbs are pretty high on everyone's boards heading into the season. Just have to get them on the field. ESPN's Adam Schefter on the latest with contract negotiations for Gibbs with the Lions and Bijan with the Falcons.
26: It should surprise nobody. Both running backs have so much at stake, and both are poised to reset the market and become the highest paid running backs in NFL history.

0: what he signed or what he didn't sign, or being his contract year. We're just going to play ball.
1: Bucks not the only ones dealing with contract questions. The Texans coming off another divisional round exit, trying to figure out C.J. Stroud's future. Fantastic rookie season. Hasn't really been the same since, but the team committed to him moving forward. General manager Nick Caserio with the latest on Stroud's contract negotiations.
2: Yeah, he had a really good offseason. It's probably the best offseason he's had since he's been here. He's had a good attitude. He's been consistent. He's got the right mindset. I'd say we've definitely had productive conversations over the course of the spring. So, I mean, there's a possibility that something could come to fruition. So we'll work through it and, you know, see what happens.
1: That's the team side. How about the player, Stroud, just focusing on football?
3: I've learned you got to keep the main thing, and, you know, just focus on one day at a time, one play. And the football is what's got me to even having the conversation to be able to get a second contract. So I got to focus on football.
1: If you're starting up a fantasy football draft anytime soon, might want to listen up. Would think that Bijan Robinson and Jahmyr Gibbs are pretty high on everyone's boards heading into the season. Just have to get them on the field. ESPN's Adam Schefter on the latest with contract negotiations for Gibbs with the Lions and Bijan with the Falcons.
4: It should surprise nobody. Both running backs have so much at stake, and both are poised to reset the market and become the highest paid running backs in NFL history. It doesn't make sense for them from a financial standpoint to step onto a field to risk injury while their contracts still are not done. Now, both running backs, Gibbs and Robinson, have had conversations at various points during the offseason. And I think the feeling around the league continues to be that there will be deals that get done at some point this summer for both backs, Robinson and Gibbs. But as long as those deals are not done, it appears as if the running backs have decided that they cannot afford to be on the practice field risking any sort of injury.
1: Yeah, Bijan finishing last season with 2,298 scrimmage yards, the most in the NFL. Gibbs second in the NFL in touchdowns with 18 last season. Lions looking to get back to the playoffs. Head coach Dan Campbell on the urgency to get a Gibbs deal done.
5: Of course, we, you know, you guys know how we feel about Gibbs and all of our guys, Laporta, Brandt, all, you know. And so we'll take this as it comes. This is, you know, This will kind of continue. It'll come as it comes. I think that's the best way to say it. And so, you know, this is both sides working through something, and we'll take it as it comes. But that's where it is.
1: Yeah, two major storylines to pay attention to. Two of the best backs in the business. Coming up, college football around the corner. Can the Big Ten continue to dominate? And LeBron's a Sixer. Let it sink in. 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
1: 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We are around a month away from the kickoff of college football season. No one has been better than the Big Ten over the last few years. The conference taking home a third straight national title last season when Indiana wore the crown. Ohio State winning in 2024. Michigan, the champs in 2023. Day two of Media Days in Chicago on Wednesday, featuring a couple heavy hitters, including the world famous Buckeyes and the Oregon Ducks, who have been knocking on that championship door over the last few years. You could say the Ducks are in a row for Oregon entering 2026. They are 26-3 over the last two seasons. Dante Moore back as a Heisman favorite. Head coach Dan Lanning on Moore's decision to return.
2: Yeah, I just think it speaks volumes about his maturity level. And you talk about legacy and what you want to create and what's left. And I think, you know, he recognizes the one thing you can't buy back is time. And he has some time that he still had an opportunity to experience some stuff here in college and grow as a player and a person. And he wanted to take advantage of it. And he put that value over, you know, a paycheck or whatever else might be out there.
1: Yeah, Moore had a chance to be a top pick in the NFL draft. Instead, coming back to school, was up and down at times last year, started strong, 14 touchdown passes through September, finished with 250-plus passing yards in five of his last six. Lanning on where he's seen Moore add more to his game.
2: Yeah, I think there's a comfortability. Just, you know, there's always unknowns walking into each season, but he knows a little bit what to expect. And I think there's a comfort level. There's a leadership that's really taken a step up. Whatever he says, the team follows. And last year, I think everybody's figuring it out. Like, what's it going to look like? And I think there's a lot of confidence walking into this moment, this season. What's it look like because of what Dante's done in the past?
1: Lanning here on ESPN Radio with our Ian Fitzsimmons. He is 48-8 in four seasons at Oregon, tied with Ryan Day for the third best record among active FBS coaches in that span. As for the Buckeyes, a little more turnover entering this season. Felt like every first round pick was from Ohio State back in April. The Buckeyes falling short in last season's CFP. Day on his takeaways from a season ago.
3: Well, you take a lot of things. Every year you look at the things that have gone well, and then you look at the things that came up short. And I think when you're chasing small margins like we are, you have to identify the things that need to get fixed and fix them. The easy thing to do is do nothing or overreact. Where the real work is really identifying what needs to get fixed and then make that change. And so I won't get into all of those things, but yeah, there's a lot of things that needed to get addressed and will continue to get addressed. And sometimes you don't know if those decisions were right until you get all the way to the end of the season. I think this year, based on the way our schedule looks and the way it's laid out, you know, we're going to get some early feedback in these games, and we're going to have to play well down the stretch.
1: Yeah, they will get early feedback. Ohio State losing lots of defensive experience, but return some offensive firepower. Julian Sayin, a Heisman finalist last year. Day on where he's seen Sayin grow in his game.
4: Probably confidence. And just looking at somebody, I would assume, like, you know, when someone goes to war for the first time, when they come back from war, they got a different look in their eye. I think it's the same thing when you're a quarterback. You know, when you've gone through and your first start ever was home against Texas and you win that game, and then, you know, you go through the regular season and then you play your first snow game ever as a Cali kid and snowing sideways and you win the rivalry game. You have those successes, but then you also lose two games at the end of the season. You know, there's scars there, there's successes there, there's experiences there, and then you kind of have the offseason to process it all. I think he's changed his body. I think he's got a good look in his eye. I think he's really confident right now.
1: Yeah, Sayin was dialed in as a deep ball thrower a season ago at Ohio State. Doesn't hurt having the best receiver in the country at your disposal as well. That's what Jeremiah Smith brings on the outside.
5: LeBron James is signing with the Philadelphia 76ers.
6: Whoa!
5: On a two-year deal.
6: I think this right here puts the Philadelphia 76ers right there with the New York Knicks as the favorites in the Eastern Conference.
1: Yeah, speaking of Ohio dust settling after LeBron James made his decision, LeBron going to Philly, choosing the Sixers over Miami, Cleveland, and the Warriors. Didn't work out for Draymond Green as a recruiter. Gives his thoughts.
7: If you go back to Cleveland, even if you go back to Cleveland and win a championship, it's not going to be as good as 2016. If you go to Miami and win a championship, it's not going to be as good as 2012, 2013. Those two places kind of got eliminated just because. You look at Golden State, and I ultimately don't think Brown was ever able to get over the history. And I understand it. I get it. What we all ultimately always knew is like, that's the hurdle to get over.
1: Yeah. Lot to get over, but LeBron, a Sixer, Draymond re-signing with the Warriors. Up next, half-hour headlines, latest from training camps in the NFL, and the race for the deadline in baseball continues. 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
1: Derek Skubal takes the mound in the Motor City for what could be the final time. The Tigers lose another late lead and another game. The White Sox rally to walk off the Yankees. Latest from Big Ten media days. Baker Mayfield and CJ Stroud still looking for contracts. So are Jahmyr Gibbs and Bijan Robinson.
2: Obviously, we're off to the races with Lamar moving forward. If things don't go well, Ravens will draft a quarterback in round one.
3: I think he wants to see the direction of where this team is going.
4: It hasn't been the Ravens. The Ravens have wanted to sign him. It's more him than them.
1: Oh, yeah, and add Lamar Jackson to that list, looking for a new contract, two-time MVP. List of offseason question marks grows in the NFL. Think about so much new, especially in the AFC heading into this season. Mike Tomlin and John Harbaugh, head coaches in Pittsburgh and Baltimore for almost two decades. Sean McDermott spending nearly 10 years in Buffalo. All three out. Expectations pretty well the same for those franchises. Ravens looking for a bounce back season. They went 8-9 a year ago, struggling down the stretch in a season that ultimately cost their coach his job. Lamar Jackson working around injury, not exactly in his MVP form. ESPN's Andrew Hawkins on what to expect from Lamar this year.
5: I'm hoping to see a healthy Lamar, because I do think it's that simple for the Baltimore Ravens. If Lamar stays healthy, they're in contention. And if he plays 16 to 17 games, he's an MVP candidate. Now, how do you do that? Declan Doyle, what is your protection plan for Lamar? Last year, they spent the least amount on offensive line, and they got what they paid for, 45 sacks for him. When Lamar wasn't hurt last year, before he hurt his hamstring, he was on pace to have the same season he had the year before, which was the most efficient passing season that we've seen in modern football. But it comes down strictly to that. If he is healthy, this offense can go. What is your plan to do so? What is your plan to showcase Zay Flowers as a number one? There's no Isaiah Likely in this lineup anymore. How do you maintain your running game that we've seen so far from Derrick Henry? We know he's old. Can he continue to defy the odds of physics and be that power runner? And what is your plan around that? It comes down to that for Lamar Jackson and his offense.
1: Yeah, Jesse Minter taking over as the team's new head coach. Declan Doyle, the new play caller after spending a year with Ben Johnson in Chicago. ESPN's Dominique Foxworth on his expectations for a new look Raven offense.
6: I don't imagine there's going to be a ton of design runs that are called throughout the course of the season. Of course, much like Josh Allen, when you get down to the most important games, they'll put those things in because they really threaten defenses. But Lamar is good enough, and this offense they suspect will be good enough running the ball. Again, this is like a Bears style system, a Ben Johnson looking system. They want to be able to run the hell out of the ball without requiring their quarterback to do so. And Lamar, I think, is good enough to pass the ball from the pocket. He's always wanted to do that, and he's always done that well. I don't see him as like an aggressive scrambler unless the opportunity is there. When he has to, he will, but it's not going to be a core part of the game.
1: As for the two-time MVP himself, still trying to get to that Super Bowl, Lamar on the urgency to reach the big game.
7: Absolutely, it does. Each and every year I'm getting older, not younger, so of course, you know, it increases, but it starts now. Like I said, on the lounge. It starts now. Training camp.
1: Yeah, it feels like there's a bunch of that going around in the AFC. Let's go back to the contract talks. Lamar addressing that situation.
7: Yeah, man, I'm going to keep it the same way I've been keeping it. You know, not here. You know, it's private between me and the gym. Yes, sir.
8: Hey, Lamar. Did you notice Patrick's new deal? And obviously, there's some other guys that will have new deals probably next year.
7: To be honest, I really haven't been paying attention to anything on social media except the 69 thing, the ratings, whatever it is. But I seen that, you know, people were tagging me in that, so that's why I was able to see that. But I really don't be following anything like that.
8: What was your thoughts on the 69
7: ranking? It is what it is. You know, I play football. I don't care about rankings.
1: Lamar addressing his NFL top 100 ranking sliding after an injury-plagued 2025 season. The Ravens are the favorites to win the AFC North, according to ESPN Analytics, at 54%, plus 1,000 to win the Super Bowl. That's tied for the shortest odds on DraftKings in the AFC with the Bills. Buffalo breaking in a new head coach, still a familiar face, Joe Brady, elevated from OC to HC, trying to knock down that playoff wall. Quarterback Josh Allen on a different feeling at Bills camp.
9: We talked about this earlier in OTAs, just the vibe, the energy. You know, it's different. It's not, I'm not saying it's better, it's worse, it's different. And, you know, as a new head coach for a team, I think that's a smart decision to make things different. You know, this isn't the same place, and you have to make it feel differently because, you know, doing the same thing, it obviously didn't work. So got to change it up and try to find new ways to make it work.
1: Yeah, lots of changes for the Bills. New head coach, bunch of new pieces, opening a brand new stadium, and new uniforms. The Bills releasing what they are calling a gray Nickel City alternate. Fans on social media seemingly not all that thrilled about the design, but Allen says it's time for the franchise to move forward in all areas.
9: New everything. We got a new stadium, a new coach. Personal life, got a lot of news in my life too, so it is different. And you know, change always, you know, change isn't always the easiest, but sometimes it's for the better. And you know, we just gotta keep moving forward and stop hating on the jerseys, guys. I don't know if you guys are hating. I don't know. I don't see anything, but they're great. I honestly, like, speaking of new, right? It's a new look. It is. I understand that. But and we gotta be new. And I think these jerseys kind of are symbolic of that. And I'm excited to wear them. I really, like, we had a lot of people that put in a lot of hard work for these jerseys, and it symbolizes a lot of newness, and that I am excited about.
1: Josh Allen's excited. Not sure how many other people are, but he is. So I guess that's all that counts. Bills reaching the divisional round of the playoffs again last year. Chargers fell short after an ugly wild card round loss in New England. Much healthier heading in to 2026, getting tackles Joe Alt and Rashawn Slater back. Another year for Jim Harbaugh and Justin Herbert to work together. And you know there is no one more excited about the start of training camp than Jim Harbaugh.
10: We all feel the same way. You know, you're seeing guys, you know, I know I've used the analogy before. I mean, it's like family reunion. It's like, you know, the first day of school, the, you know, like Christmas morning. You know, that's the feeling that everybody has. And, well, where we're supposed to be, we're on time. You know, we're ready to roll. And, yeah, let's just go attack it.
1: Yeah, no one quite like Jim Harbaugh. The Chargers looking to take another step in 2026. Can they become a true AFC contender? Harbaugh on the excitement heading in to this season.
10: Drove in today, and so many waiting to, you know, camping out to come to our first practice. I mean, that's just so awesome and so cool. And, you know, thinking back to, you know, some of our games at SoFi last year in the, you know, in December, you know, just how our fan base and what I've heard from just running into people on the street, you know, Bulldog coach, yeah, let's bolt the heck up, let's go. You know, it's you know, all those things, all those emotions going into today. And do you ever come down on Christmas morning and get the glove that you were hoping for that would be there, or the bat, or the, you know, it's that kind of feeling. So arrived, and here we go. You know, I got a team that's really talented and hungry, and has made a lot of investment, and you know, ready to roll.
1: Christmas morning. Nobody does it like Coach Harbaugh. That is outstanding. Justin Herbert having a big week, announcing his engagement to singer Madison Beer. Did miss an OTA practice in the spring to visit her in Europe. Harbaugh said that his first thought was whether Justin would need a ride to the airport. Herbert also learning a new offense this year. Former Dolphins head coach Mike McDaniel, his new offensive coordinator. Could two coaches be any more different. In the NFC, the Packers looking for a return to the playoffs in 2026. Things looked good in the first half against the Bears in the divisional round until they didn't. Put head coach Matt LaFleur on the hot seat. He says that he's just focused on being himself.
11: Yeah, 100%. I think that you are who you are. And certainly I do take great pride in how we go about our business. And it's not just me. It's everybody. It's how we communicate to the players and then, you know, just be direct in terms of here's how we see it. And now it's on you to go. If you don't like that narrative that's been painted, it's on you to go change that.
1: LaFleur saying that he's really excited about the team that they've put together. This is a defense with a ton of talent, but it'll be minus Micah Parsons for the start of the year. ESPN's Lewis Riddick on how Green Bay will deal without their star edge rusher.
12: Look, they just don't have the kind of profile to replace him with that he kind of brings to the table. And quite honestly, when you make a move like this for a guy like this, you're banking on him being available because you just don't have another guy sitting on the shelf that has this kind of physical ability. So what's going to happen is, look, when we talk about complementary football, we talk about it being a three-phase game, the other two phases are going to really have to step up.
1: Now, Packers bowing out of the playoffs in Chicago against the Bears. Caleb Williams on the other end of that victory. Really exciting first season for Caleb with head coach Ben Johnson. Caleb talking about building on the success that they had a season ago.
13: The success part doesn't mean anything towards this year in the sense of we can go out there and we can lose every game. We can go out there and win every game. And that's up to us as a team. So the success part doesn't affect us this year. So it's being able to find ways to get better than last year, find ways to communicate better, run routes better, defensively, special teams, pin guys if we punt, all these small things that come together to be able to win games, even off the field things like us being connected better, hanging out more, being able to build that relationship, that trust, to be able to win games. Because those situational moments that we had last year, we may not have as many or we may have more. And so it's being able to fight through those and be better than we were last year. And so I think it all starts back over. And so that's what we're focused on. We're focused on being better than we were. We have guys in the building. So being better, from last year. So being better than we were last year.
1: Bears on that short list of NFC contenders. Are the Cowboys on that list? ESPN's Lewis Riddick sure thinks so.
12: This team will be able to score points. They will be able to stop the run. We'll see if they can rush the passer on the edges well enough to be able to really contend with the most explosive teams in the NFC, which really may fall upon a rookie. Look, Malachi Lawrence, who's their first-round pick, has to be big for them. But you know what? Rookies have come up big before. Jayshon Barham, who they drafted out of Michigan, has to be big for them. Can play off ball and can rush the passer, as he showed at Michigan. They have really, really done a nice job. A really nice job. And it's not just pie in the sky. We hope Dallas is relevant this year because they're America's team. They're the most talked about football team, the most talked about professional franchise, in the United States for sure. I don't know how they rank worldwide. But this team legitimately has claims to the discussion of them being a Super Bowl contender. I know that's going to make people uncomfortable and people laugh about it, but it's true.
1: Yeah, a lot of people buying stock in the Cowboys. See if it comes to fruition. SportsCenter All Night here on ESPN Radio, the ESPN app, Sirius XM Channel 80. Nick DeLucchia here with you. Back to baseball. The Mets could be key at the trade deadline, but not because they're buying. They've been about as bad as the Tuesday weather in New York City that forced a Wednesday doubleheader with the Braves. In Game 1, scoreless through 5. In the 7th, one of the few guys not for sale on the Mets roster, buying an RBI.
14: Two outs, two strike pitch. Crack to right field toward the line. Fair ball, base hit for Bench. This will give the Mets the lead. Ewing is in. Lindor stops at third. The throw comes in from right. Bench with a go-ahead RBI double to right. And at the bottom of the 7th, the Mets take a 3-2 lead over Atlanta.
1: Keith Radd on 880 ESPN New York. Benj doubled the difference. Mets take game 1 3-2. Their third straight win It's like Lou Brown from Major League. It's called a winning streak, longest for the Mets since the end of May. Could they make it four in a row in the nightcap? Might help if you score. Zeros on the board through six. Braves needed a hit, and Matt Olson delivering the only RBI of the game. Single in the sixth. Braves win it 1-0. Mets and Braves splitting their doubleheader. The Mariners coming off their first win over the Dodgers in L.A. since 2009. Different story in game two.
15: Infield back, nobody holding, rushing. Gets a head start, the 3-2 pitch. Lined into the left center field gap, and that is going to one-hop off the wall. Rushing, waved home. Relay way late. RBI double for Shohei, and the Dodgers up 4-0.
1: Call from AM 570 LA Sports. Ohtani coming through. Dodgers would wrap up a 4-2 win. Eric Lauer, six shutout innings with four strikeouts. His second outing of six-plus shutout innings this season. The most by a Dodger pitcher this year. The Red Sox and the A's. Boston getting a big swing from Andrew Monasterio. Two-run homer in the top of the 10th inning. Red Sox would go on to win it 4-2 as their role to close out July continues. Took 10 in St. Louis. Ivan Herrera, the hero.
15: Herrera swings, and he drives that one. It goes to the gap in left center field. The ball gets down. It goes to the wall. We're tied. Walker around third. The throw to the plate. It's a Redbird winner. A Redbird winner. Light up the night in downtown St. Louis. The Cardinals came back with three in the 10th inning to beat the Cubs. 3-2.
1: 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Herrera, the walk-off double, second career walk-off hit. Cardinals with their first win in any game when trailing by multiple runs in extra innings since Game 6, the 2011 World Series. That was the David Freese walk-off home run. The D-backs blank the Pirates 3-0, and the Giants rout the Brewers 16-3. Brewers have lost five of their last six on the road. 16 runs for the Giants, the most they have scored at home in 16 years. Up next, volume up for our Wednesday Top Sound and a little WNBA action. 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
16: There's been a lot of smoke about Joe Burrow maybe not wanting to be there moving forward. The pressure's on. 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It really matters.
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0: Number five.
1: All set for some Wednesday top sound. Padres second baseman Jake Cronenworth flashing some leather on 97.3 The Fan.
3: 1-1, Carey hits it on a line up the middle. Diving stop by Cronenworth behind second. Off balance throw to first is in time. What a play by Jake Cronenworth. And two down in the top of the first inning. Highway robbery at Petco Park. That is as good of a defensive play up the middle as you will see.
0: Number four.
1: In the Motor City, what could be his last start in a Tigers uniform, Tarek Skubal reaches 1K with another K on 97.1 The Ticket.
4: 3-2, swing and a miss, got him with a changeup.
5: Speaks to the quality of that pitch, Bobby. That's a guy who does not chase, and he chased.
6: That was a filthy pitch down below the zone, right at the bottom rail.
5: 1,000 strikeouts for Tarek Skubal, sitting on 999 coming in. He didn't waste any time. Crowd on their feet here at Comerica Park. Tarek takes the cap off, acknowledges the crowd. 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
0: Number three.
1: In Miami, the Marlins going for a sweep. 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
3: 1-0.
5: Conine drives high in the air, straightaway center. Crawford is back onto the track. He's looking up, and it's gone! Come on now, Griff! His heater rolls on, and the no-doubt shot jolts the fish in front. You can't make
1: On the south side of Chicago, the White Sox walk off winners in extras against the Yankees on ESPN 1000.
7: The pitch to Edgar. Swing and a pop fly, shallow center field. It drops down. Here comes Peters. Throw to the plate late. Sox win. Edgar Carroll comes through in the 12th. 6-5 the final.
0: Number one.
1: And our top sound of the night from St. Louis, Ivan Herrera sending the Cardinals crowd home happy with a two-run double on the Cardinals radio network.
7: Herrera swings and he drives that one. It goes to the gap in left center field. The ball gets down. It goes to the wall. We're tied. Walker around third. The throw to the plate. It's a red bird winner. A red bird winner. Light up the night in downtown St. Louis. The Cardinals came back with three in the 10th inning to beat the Cubs 3-2.
1: Yeah, another great finish. So many on Wednesday across Major League Baseball. Feel like there was a comeback everywhere. Comebacks coming in the WNBA as well. The Dream and the Wings in a tight game late. Alicia Gray coming up clutch.
8: They go to Gray. Gray into the paint, hanging, gets the jumper, and it's a one-point Dream lead. Atlanta is never out of a game.
1: No, they are not. Call from the USA Network. Atlanta erasing a 15-point deficit. Angel Reese had 22. The Mercury and the Valkyries. Alyssa Thomas taking over.
9: Bonner uses the AT screen. Hayes sticking with her. Bonner down low. Thornton defending with five. Fouls. AT over the top of Thornton and let her know about it.
1: That call from the USA Network as well. Thomas finishing with 25 to lead the way. The Mercury rallying from down 13, have won three straight after a five-game losing streak. Up next, big Wednesday in baseball and training camps underway across the NFL. A couple of players in need of new contracts. 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
10: 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Aaron Rodgers says this season is his last. 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

0: the NBA. Joining us from Los Angeles, California, where he's there doing NBA Today this week and wearing a Canadian tuxedo, is Vince Goodwill.
1: Airplanes are a little cool for me, so I keep warm. What up, though, Wendy? What up, though, McMahon?
0: What up, though, Vince? Hey, I am a big believer in the hoodie all year round on the airplane, and I've got thin hoodies now that I can wear all year round. Mm. And that guttural you know very well coming from Dallas is Ben McMahon.
2: Howdy, partners. I actually got a couple new thin hoodies for my daughters for Father's Day. They are definitely the spring and summer airplane wear, no doubt about that. And hopping on an airplane again tomorrow. Looking forward to wearing one of those.
0: All right. We'll take free ones. That's what he's basically saying. Okay. So, had several days to process LeBron James to Philly. And I'm going to tell you, I feel like, you know, there were certain things when I was growing up and my father, or I was reading about things that happened in the sports world, and I just didn't understand them. I'd be like, wait a minute. Why did this player do this? Why did this coach do this? And I feel like down the line, people are going to study the career of LeBron James, and they're going to say, why did he go to Philly? And I think we have to acknowledge that this whole thing is a bit outrageous. And, you know, we're in it and we're analyzing it day by day or whatever, and then it happens and you're supposed to react. But you take a step back. This is a pretty outrageous situation. And it's because it's a bit of an outrageous one-off, right? You know, the idea that a player 24 years into his career would have this situation and that he would be willing to play for a low amount of money. We've never seen anything like it. So everything that happens around it is a bit outside the normal way we would look at things. And so I'm just going to embrace that it's outrageous. And I'm going to try to keep that going into the season, Vince, because I know you'll probably be in Philly quite a bit. Like, I don't know if it'll work, because I think everyone's like, you know, they're asking questions about legacy and how will it all work? Like, will Jaylen Brown do this? Will Joel Embiid do this? What about VJ Edgecombe? Like, all those are reasonable, but I think we have to understand that this is kind of ridiculous, and we'll just see how this ridiculous ends up playing out.
1: It's unusual, and as someone who was going to be playing rock, paper, scissors with some of the other ESPN writers in New York City, for the honors of going on the Acela train to get up and down to Philly on particular days, I wouldn't have predicted this outcome. Like, even after watching the 76ers get waxed by the Knicks in the second round, like, think of all the changes that have happened with that franchise alone, like getting off of Paul George and getting Jaylen Brown. In most off seasons, that is the move of the off season, let alone getting a generational historic player. I think I read something, which of course this makes all the sense in the world, where there's never been a team that acquired two finals MVPs in the same off season. This is all ridiculous. Like but it is all fascinating. Like, I do want to see this. I think Philly fan has Wendy and McMahon taking a place of Nick fan as being the object of ire for me right now, because Philly fan thinks that, yeah, I know, quite crazy, right? Philly fan went back to First Take when, like, 2 weeks ago when I said that Philly doesn't seem like a great fit compared to the other options. Oh, you hate Philly. No, I just didn't think it was, it kind of felt ridiculous, all things considered. But now that we're here, I'm as fascinated as anybody to watch how year 24, 25 plays out, the future of Joel Embiid, how Jaylen Brown functions, all this stuff, the Nick Nurse of it all. Like, this is one of the more fascinating stories we've come across in some time. And even if I didn't think LeBron was necessarily a great fit there, doesn't mean I'm not anxious to see how it all plays out.
2: Yeah, and listen, I've said multiple times, and maybe I'm getting hammered online and I'm just oblivious to it, which is fine by me, but I said multiple times, I didn't think Philly was a great fit for LeBron, not the other way around. Because look, LeBron, if LeBron wants, LeBron can definitely shift into a facilitator, distributor, you know, initiator, table setter type of guy. But look, LeBron was not thrilled with being the third option in LA. I mean, he said it himself. At the end of the season, he wanted to retire. Kind of took some time to get past that.
1: Do we believe that, though?
2: Well, I'll take the risk of taking him at his word there, but I do believe he was not thrilled being the third option. And I don't know that he's not the third or fourth option in Philly. So again, very curious to see how they figure that fit out. And it's going to be a season long process to figure that out. I'm very curious to see how Jaylen Brown figures it out, because
0: in my view, this is way more of a Jaylen Brown story than a LeBron story. I mean, LeBron's had like 200 something teammates in his career. He has he's been on how many teams where they've totally redone the roster? Has that happened 4 or 5 times in his career?
2: Sure. Mm-hmm. Like every time he's changed teams for one.
0: Sometimes, like remember in LA, like they did that roster the first year, they were like, nope. Threw it all out the window and redid it. Like he can handle that. Like, you know, obviously his skill level is a little bit diminished because of his age, but I'm not worried about LeBron fitting in. And people are like, oh, what about LeBron as the third option for, how do we know he's going to be the third or fourth option? I haven't seen him play yet. What if he's the first option?
2: Then I would say, what's Tyrese Maxey doing?
0: Well, fine.
2: How Jaylen Brown feel about that?
0: I know
2: what's Joel Embiid doing?
0: Well, I know how Tyrese Maxey is going to play because he's only one way he can play. I know how Joel Embiid is going to play because generally Joel Embiid is going to play how he can play. There's a whole range of ways that LeBron can play, and there's a lot of different ways he can be fine with. There's also a whole range of ways that Jaylen Brown can play. Of course there is. He plays multiple positions. He plays off the ball. He plays on the ball. You know, absolutely. Like the way he played this last season was completely different than the way he played the year before. So my thing is, where is he at? He didn't choose this. LeBron chose this. Mm-hmm. Tyrese Maxey and Embiid were talking to LeBron on the phone, trying to talk him into it. Jaylen Brown didn't choose this. This was put onto Jaylen Brown. And so to me, this season, especially the early going, is very much something I'm going to be watching how Jaylen handles. I'm going to be paying attention to his interviews, even if that's not going to be what the overall consensus is going to be.
1: That's an interesting point, Wendy, because when I look at Philly, the person who I'm watching more than Jaylen Brown, for whatever reason, I understand your answer, more than even LeBron James, I'm going to be watching Joel Embiid. Because he's the guy who has a regular season MVP to his record, but doesn't have a conference finals to his record. He's the guy that's played, a grand total of 58 games in the last 2 years. Like he's the guy that has been there through all these different iterations of a Philadelphia 76er roster built around him. James Harden, Ben Simmons, Jimmy Butler, like all those players have been built to augment him. Where does this fit now? Like, how much pressure is on him to stay on the floor, to stay in shape, to be defensively? I think he can be defensively. I don't know if he can be that anymore. I don't know if he can be that vortex because his movement, if you saw that second round series against the Knicks, they ran everything at him and exploited him. How does that work now? And if things go wrong, you think LeBron's going to care about getting blamed by Philly fans that he has no sweat equity in? Jaylen Brown, like you said, didn't choose this situation. He's got a championship. It's going to fall at the feet of Joel Embiid. That's the player I'm watching to see how he handles all this.
2: I'm fascinated to see how he handles it, but Philadelphia basically has to come up with a way to play that doesn't include Joel Embiid because you cannot count on him being on the floor. You know, we talked about the other day, you've got 4 guys who excel at playing high-tempo basketball. You've got 4 of the top 14 fast break scorers in the NBA, including 1 and 2 in the starting lineup. And then you have Joel Embiid, who is the epitome of kind of at this point in his career, a plodding, you know, slow down. I really think there's going to be a lot of possessions where Embiid doesn't cross half court.
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1: To me, the thing that there's all the egos are going to be very interesting because, again, you've already dealt with the Embiid Maxey thing where they get along well, but it's Embiid's franchise. It's become Maxey's team.

0: felt about Jaylen Brown was his style of play was way too much my turn, his turn.
1: So I'm saying this whole thing is outrageous. I mean, like, I'm not saying this in like a critical way. I'm saying this in a fascinated way.
0: You can't have my turn, his turn. Well, now it's his turn. Then his turn. Like, there's got to be, and again, that's a challenge for Nick Nurse. There's got to be chemistry developed. There's got to be a cohesive, system style put in place. And again, I do think a lot of it is on Jaylen Brown not to have the mentality that I have to be 1A. A lot of it's on Embiid to understand that the style is not going to be built around him because he's the exception. I mean,
1: he understands that. He's a smart player.
0: Okay, to embrace then. There's a difference between understanding and embracing. And then a lot of it's on LeBron to shift into, first and foremost, the facilitator. And he's one of the best passers, one of the best basketball brains in the history of the league. It's nothing he's not capable of doing.
1: Well, it took LeBron, Luka, and Austin Reeves all calendar year. Would you say that's fair, McMahon? It took them a calendar year to figure it out.
0: And they had one spectacular month, and that was the month when it became very clear the role definition, where LeBron was a distant third. And he was awesome in that role. Like, the efficiency was off the chart.
1: But at the same time, you can't... It doesn't matter if Embiid's playing great in December.
2: But he's got to play.
1: That's what I'm saying, man. Here's
2: the thing, Wendy. You've got to develop, especially on a team like this. Embiid can't be in and out of the lineup because he is such a big
1: piece. But he's going to be. He's going to be. No, no. Of course he's going to be.
2: I'm with you. I understand that. I'm not disagreeing with you. But when LeBron says, I want to bring a championship to Philadelphia, okay, fine. The expectations are there. So you're saying, against everything that we know about the recent NBA history, is that you got to have some continuity. You can't have players be in and out of the lineup and then expect to turn it on magically for April, May, and June. It's not just outrageous. They're bucking history with the audacity of the attempt here. Like, that's what is exciting to me about this, is just the sheer audacity of Joel Embiid is an availability issue. Where's Jaylen Brown fitting in this? Tyrese Maxey is a guy I actually don't worry about, because I think he can play off the ball. He's one of the best off the ball scorers in the league. I got no problem with that. And we can talk about these guys being scorers in transition. Who's going to get stops? Who's going to sacrifice and say, you know what? I can get out on this break, but I need to get down here and get this rebound. Because if Joel Embiid is out there, there's no guarantee that he's going to be able to cover all the space. Like, from a basketball standpoint, this is all very fascinating to me. That's why I point at Nick Nurse. How's he going to handle this?
1: You know, I do think of all the teams can compare it to, it's most comparable to the 2003-04 Lakers,
0: yep,
1: where Kobe and Shaq were there, Devin George, Rick Fox, Derek Fisher, that group, and they brought in Gary Payton, Karl Malone. By the way, do you know, I went back and looked, you could have taken enormous sums of money off of me. Do you know that Horace Grant was on that team?
0: Wow.
2: Horace Grant, AC Green, they were...
1: Did you know Byron Russell was on that team? I mean, you want to talk about, because now they're bringing in Kentavious Caldwell Pope and who knows what else. And so I went and looked. So Shaq had like a calf injury that year or something. And I think Kobe had like ankle issues, but Kobe played 65 games. Shaq played 67. Peyton played all 82.
0: Wow.
1: You know, at age 35. Karl Malone played 42 at age 40. He had a knee. His knee was really bothering him.
2: They were 18-1 before he hurt his knee. Like, that thing, that's what people forget. That train was actually rolling, and then Carl hurt his knee. Like, you will never hear me vouch for Carl Malone in any way, shape, or form for a bunch of reasons. But that team was rolling until he got hurt. And then when he got hurt, that's when everything started to pile up. You know, Kobe's court dates. I think Kobe was coming off of knee surgery that offseason, which kind of started all of this other stuff. You know what I mean? So that's, you know, just to kind of close the loop. But yeah, a lot of injuries. And what happened? They managed to get to the finals, and then they still went to the finals.
0: Yeah. They didn't have a good showing when they got there, but they got to the finals.
1: Did you remember that Byron Russell played? I said Byron, it's Brian Russell, right? I always get that wrong. Yeah. Would you believe me if I told you he played 72 games for that team?
0: I'm

0: Well, I'm looking at it now, so I believe you, but I did not remember.
1: Would you believe it if I said Stanislav Medvedenko started 38 games for that team?
2: I do remember that part.
1: By the way, do you want to hear the story about how Derek Fisher almost sent me to the hospital?
0: Yes.
1: The Cavs, that was LeBron's rookie season, my first year on the beat. The Cavs played the Lakers twice in the preseason. Once in L.A., on national television, major game, LeBron versus Kobe on national television. I think Kobe hurt his ankle. And then they played them a few days later in Bakersfield, California on a Sunday night. And this was different times back then, guys. The starters played in the preseason games.
0: Oh, okay.
1: And in Bakersfield, California, and this is also a different time, the media sat on the baseline, you know, on the court. So my only time I've ever been in Bakersfield. There's a play in the first half. Derek Fisher, I guess, trying to save a ball going out of bounds, comes flying into press row and comes over the table, and his shoe absolutely wallops me right in the eye. Like, bam. Knocks my chair over and I go down. I don't remember if I hit my head on the floor, but I was literally woozy like for 10 minutes. Like, I probably needed medical attention. I got knocked on the floor. Mike Bresnahan, who's now on Spectrum Sports, he was there covering for the LA Times. He helped me up, dusted me off, you know, and I was like woozy. Like I like the lights were going. I had no idea what was happening. I just remember that was the night. It was like the second to last preseason game. And that was the night where Paul Silas said, screw it. We don't have any point guard. LeBron's going to play point guard. So it's kind of like a minor significant story that they just decided LeBron was going to be point guard. And I just remember sitting there, like the room was literally spinning. I was just dizzy from getting walloped in the head by Derek Fisher. And like, you're in Bakersfield, California. Shaq is there. Karl Malone is there. Gary Payton, Kobe. I don't think Kobe played in that game because I think he turned his ankle against the Cavs a couple days prior. But you know, all these, you know, apparently Horace Grant was probably there. I have no recollection of it. Maybe that's what happened. Maybe I forgot Horace was there because I was knocked out.
2: That's what it was, Wendy.
1: I got, as they used to say in the old days, Vince,
2: you got my bell rung. No, you know, when you first said,
0: did any players laugh?
1: No, I don't remember. I was hanging on for dear life.
0: Got smacked in the face with a ball?
1: The late, great Robert Traylor.
0: That's what I thought.
1: Yeah.
0: You had some tough times in those baseline seats.
1: On the West Coast, like, you know, I shed blood in those old barns in Seattle and Bakersfield. No, I didn't actually
2: shed blood.
1: Wendy,
2: when you said I got walloped by Derek Fisher, I'm glad the story ended up here rather than where my mind took me to initially.
1: Yes.
2: You don't strike me as a dirty man. That's all I was going to say. You don't strike me as one of those types.
1: All right. So our colleague, Marcus Thompson II from The Athletic, did something very enterprising over the weekend. He went all the way out from his home in Oakland to North Little Rock, Arkansas, where Moses Moody was having a youth camp and Steph Curry was a part of it. Which, by the way, how cool is that that Steph Curry went out to Arkansas? I don't know, maybe he does it every year. I just don't remember. But I think it's pretty cool that Steph Curry would take some time out and go all the way to Arkansas to go to his teammates' youth camp. And how cool is it that if you're a kid in Little Rock, you could go to a camp and have Steph Curry be there?
2: That's pretty cool.
1: He got an interview with Steph about LeBron's choice. Obviously, the Warriors were one of the possible places. And I want to commend Steph Curry. I think Steph Curry is a quintessential superstar in every way. And I think his interview that he gave to Marcus Thompson was a really excellent, grounded, level-headed viewpoint of the situation. And here's some of the quotes that he said. In regards to possibly LeBron coming to the Warriors, he said, "That's why you don't envision anything until it happens. There's lots of moving parts," which of course was true. And talking about how this leaves the Warriors have not made many changes to their roster. Probably the biggest thing is they drafted Yaxel Lendenborg, who was awesome in Summer League, was named the MVP of Summer League. So like, that's something to get excited about. But, you know, it's certainly not getting people who want the Warriors to like get back to the finals that much. And he just said that, you know, keeping this thing together, as in this Warriors team, and you know that Jimmy Butler got hurt and Moses Moody got hurt, and the whole calculus of everything changes.
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1: When he's talking about his hopes for the season, he said, you hope that both players, Butler and Moody, come back healthy and that we can play at a level that keeps us relevant and competitive. This is where the Warriors are, which Steph's saying. They're in a fight to stay relevant. Forget about championship. Like, by the way, this is, he's being real here. I'm applauding this. And then the one thing that he didn't say that I want to point out, you know, Marcus literally wrote the book on Steph Curry. I want to quote Marcus here, not Steph. I want to be, very clear here. Marcus is not, he is not without knowledge of the situation. Okay. He's one of the best NBA writers we got going. He wants to win. He wants the best team the Warriors can assemble around him. He wants a chance, a real chance for a deep playoff run. The longer it takes for him to sign a contract extension, the more you can bet Curry's using potential free agency as a tool to keep the Warriors pushing towards that end. Now, that is interesting, McMahon, because Steph expressed at the end of the season that he was ready to sit. He was not ready to call it in. Now, he can't sign a contract extension until the end of August. It's not like this is something that, you know, that he's like delaying it today. And maybe he'll sign the contract extension on August 29th. But for Marcus to bring this up, I think it's something that we should pay attention to. Steph can be a free agent after this upcoming season if he wants. He's 38 years old, but I just want to point that out.
2: Yeah, and listen, do $62.6 million this year, that makes him one of the highest paid players in the league. You know, is an extension at or more than that number? If it is, it's a lifetime achievement award, because the Warriors aren't going to be winning with Steph Curry making $60+ million a year. That's, you know, he's still playing at an awfully high level, but there's, you know, there's not going to be. And quite frankly, the idea that the Warriors are going, or even a move, even a big move away from being a contender, it's not an idea that's based in reality. The reality is they won a 9-10 play-in game last year and celebrated like it was a monumental accomplishment. And that was a recognition by Steve Kerr, who strongly considered retiring before coming back, by Steph Curry, by Draymond Green, that they're not going to have more trips to the mountaintop. They've got to savor the accomplishments, you know, the moments that they do have. They celebrated not even a clinching a playoff berth, a 9-10 win, earning them the right to play another play-in game in which they got beat and didn't make the playoffs. But they celebrated that win. It was a hell of a comeback. It was great theater. It was as entertaining as a 9-10 play-in game could possibly be. But their celebration there told you everything you need to know about the state of the Warriors with Steph Curry at 38 years old, even though he's still, you know, we could argue, a top 15 player or so in the NBA.
3: The question becomes, like, Wendy, we've been covering this. We've all been covering this league a long time. Team championship windows in today's NBA don't stay open this long. Like, if you started...
1: That's right.
3: If you even started at 2013, when they lost in the second round to San Antonio, and you could see that they were coming, right? Like, and you saw Draymond Green, you could see that Steph and Klay Thompson, they were coming. Mark Jackson was still coaching the team. If you start there, and you ended in 2023, when they lose in the second round to LeBron and Anthony Davis and those Lakers in that championship reign, that's a 10-year window. I need people to understand that never happens in today's NBA. Like, LeBron leaves after 4 years at a place. Like, the Kobe Bryant back end of the Lakers went to the finals in 08, and by 2011, they were getting swept in the second round. Like, these things don't happen often. So the question I have for you guys is, Joe Lacob is going to be an easy target for this because he says dumb right? But how much of this does the franchise owe Stephen Curry? at this stage because he's playing at a top 10, top 15 level, and he's making this amount of money. How much do they owe him to continue to try to put out something? Or is he at the Dirk and Kobe stage where, hey, man, you're just going to sell the arena out and you're just going to have to ride with it? Like, are there conversations that need to be had?
2: But again, owe him what? To find a magic wand? Because I just don't think there's a realistic path for the Warriors to put together a team around him that's going to have a chance to contend for championship.
4: Well, we didn't think that there was a realistic path for Philly either. I mean, they have some assets and they tried for Giannis, couldn't get him. They tried for Jaylen Brown, couldn't get him. Tried for Anthony Davis, couldn't get him. Tried for LeBron, couldn't get him.
2: Did they try for Anthony Davis?
4: I think they would have. I mean, I think they had interest. The Warriors, the Wizards shut it down.
2: All right. Well, Anthony Davis ain't making them a contender. LeBron James wasn't going to make them a contender.
4: No, I'm just saying, though, I don't think that they're not going to keep trying. You know, I mean, that's the implication here. If they don't keep trying, that Steph may just hold back on it. But
2: and where's Steph going to go? And listen, if Steph wants to, for example,
4: well, I mean, where was LeBron going to go? That's what we were saying a year ago.
2: I know, but like if Steph wants to go, like Charlotte is obviously his hometown, his dad.
4: I don't want to entertain this topic. Because this will get aggregated, and I'm not looking for that.
2: It's a hypothetical. But like, good luck. If he wants to do good something like that, fine. I think there is great honor. And number one, like Steph's legacy is secure. I don't care if he never wins another game in his life.
4: Nice. Same with LeBron.
2: I do think there is great honor in a legend of Steph's caliber going from the starting blocks to the finish line with one franchise.
4: Yeah, does anybody, I mean, I know some people do, but does anybody like criticize Kobe's last 4 years and the Lakers having no chance to win anything?
3: No, people try to criticize that 2 year, $50 million contract, which now looks like, you know what I mean? Like ridiculous what we were saying back then. But I'm with you on this one, Timmy. There is great honor in that. But the problem is, Joe Lacob knows that too. Like this whole two timeline garbage that they were trying to pull off, like that's where all of this sort of stems from, is we're trying to plan ahead of Stephen Curry as opposed to, hey man, let's see if we can maximize and make the best of this. Steph has never really threatened to go anywhere, and the Warriors know that, and that's why they've been able to do the things that they've been doing. If Steph kicked it a completely different way, then we will be having different conversations. I think this is the first salvo of, hey, don't take me for granted here. Like, just because, you know what I mean?
4: I don't know, man. They've always had the gas down. They had a championship team. They went and got Durant. They go get Jimmy Butler. Like, you know, they tried to get LeBron 3 years ago. Like, you know.
3: Kuminga, Moody, Wiseman.
2: Yeah, right. That's the problem with the two timeline, is the guys that they drafted specifically, Wiseman at 2, and then Kuminga at 7, which whatever you want to say about Kuminga, this might get Wendy's hands dancing, but Steve Kerr sure as hell didn't think that he was a star caliber player. So to have those, you know, to have a high lottery pick and a mid lottery pick and end up with two guys who didn't make it to their, I guess Kuminga technically may do a second contract, but you know what I'm saying? Two guys who didn't live up to their draft status. That was the problem. That and the labeling of the two timelines were the issues, not necessarily the plan.
4: Let me ask you this. So Draymond, as we know, is a free agent. He opted out of the contract. Because this is going to be a brand new contract, Draymond can get a no trade clause. Okay. You know, and last year, like there was a moment where Draymond thought that there was chance he could get traded. Do you remember that press conference right before the deadline where he like had like a quasi goodbye?
2: He was checking out real estate in Milwaukee.
4: Well, listen, if the Warriors are not serious about, you know, improving the team and just want to like ride out to the end of the thing, they'll give him a no trade clause, right? Just okay, Draymond, we're not going to trade you. Let's just ride it out, right? Just give it to him. But if there's a chance they're going to trade him, even if it's a 0.1% chance, they ain't giving it to him. And by the way, I don't think they will give it to him, nor should they probably, unless he's willing to take like some sort of pay cut, which why would he?
2: You know, honestly, the Warriors clearly can stomach a divorce with Draymond. they went through a pretty messy divorce with Klay Thompson. Steph is the one. I don't think they can stomach that. And so that's where, you know, even the threat of Steph just sniffing around.
3: They can't stomach looking. They can't stomach it's looking bad. And in the PR battle of Warriors or Steph, Steph is not going to say the wrong thing publicly or intimate the wrong thing publicly. It's all going to be on the franchise to quote unquote do right by him. But what does doing right by Steph Curry mean at this stage? That is the question that we all kind of have at this point. Because like you said, Wendy, this is the last year of his contract. Free agency, as we know it, does not exist in the NBA. Free agency is dead unless you are a mid-level player, a player of Stephen Curry's caliber who can command $60 million or whatever it is not going to hit free agency. So what happens to prevent said player from hitting free agency? It's one of two things. Player resigns or player gets moved.
4: He may sign. I think he has indicated he wants to go for 2 years, play till 40. He can get $136 million. That deal may happen on August 29th. I am not saying that it will not. I am just saying to you what Marcus Thompson put in there.
2: Well, and the other thing is, we just saw a guy who made $53 million last year sign for the minimum because he just wanted to go wherever he wanted to go and didn't want
4: money. Well, that's not 100% accurate. I mean, he didn't.
2: what's not what he didn't make 53 last year. He didn't sign for the minimum.
4: He probably could have come to some terms of somewhere else, but he was, if he had made a priority to get more money,
2: that's what I'm saying. Yeah. And like LeBron, Steph has made more than $500 million just in NBA salary. And I don't know, who knows how much off the floor, you know, just signed a deal. I forgot what shoe company it was, but just, I'm sure there's a lot of money in that one. There you go, Li-Ning. You know, could Steph reach a point where he decides, you know what? I want to just pick a destination too.
4: I would bet against it, but I'm just reacting to Marcus Thompson, who knows Steph better than anybody in the media.
2: Yeah, Steph's obviously got a lot deeper roots in the Bay than LeBron did in L.A.
4: That's true.
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1: The Nuggets are in a situation with Spencer Jones. Oklahoma City Thunder signed Spencer Jones to an offer sheet, $6 million a year. And Spencer Jones is a quality rotation wing. I think what this just highlights, the reason Oklahoma City did this offer sheet was because of how tight of a spot Denver is in. And Denver has gone through this postseason. They didn't re-sign some of their free agents, including Tim Hardaway. But they are really in some tight spot here with their accounting. And it's for a couple of reasons. One, it's because the Aaron Gordon extension that they signed is kicking in. Two, it's that a couple of years ago when Jamal Murray got a contract extension, they gave him the max. And they extended Christian Brown last year at $100 million.
2: And they extended Zeke Nagy. Remember that deal?
1: That's true.
2: That deal's, that deal's a killer. He's not a rotation player.
1: And so they have only paid a total of $50 million in tax in the last 23 years. $50 million total.
3: Wow.
1: And right now, they're $21 million over the luxury tax. They are $14 million into the second apron if Payton Watson picks up his qualifying offer.
2: And they're a repeater luxury tax team. And Bobby says their current tax penalty is $36.4 million. With Spencer Jones, if that's $6 million salary, it goes to $68.6 million. So basically a $32 million tax hit. You know, their messaging has been, because there was a lot of, kind of, I would say the conventional wisdom around the league was, hey, if they're going to keep Payton Watson, they're going to either dump Christian Brown, which I think that was going to be very difficult to do, or Cam Johnson, which would have been much easier with Cam being in the last year of his contract at a lower number. But then the messaging from the Nuggets is, we don't do that. We're free to spend. Well, how free are you? That's kind of the bluff that Sam Presti pulled.
3: You know, this to me almost feels eerily similar to the Milwaukee Bucks post-championship. Like, you wind up rewarding your guys who were there, and it's not commiserate to the cap. Chris Middleton gets a max. Jrue Holiday gets a max. Everybody gets extended off of the championship in trying to keep that team, the bones of that team, together. And you keep putting good money after bad. And now they're in a position where, is this a first-round team in the Western Conference?
2: It was last year.
3: That's what I'm saying. You have the best player in the world, or at least in the conversation of still being the best player in the world, and you are paying luxury tax money, and you don't have any designs on getting to the Oklahoma City, San Antonio echelon of contention in the West. That feels like you're in no man's land.
1: Well, this goes back to what you were talking about before, Vince, the difficulty of managing an era of competition. And it's especially difficult when you manage it with a team that has in the past been adverse to paying the tax. Now, they're paying the tax this year. And they've been headed towards this number for a while. They've known that this was going to be the year where it really bites. They knew what they were getting into when they signed those contracts, but they didn't necessarily know that they were going to be coming off of a year where they were at a first round exit. And they didn't know that Nikola Jokic was going to head towards unrestricted free agency next year.
2: Well, and why did he say he's waiting to sign his extension?
1: Because he wants more money on the back end. And if you want to believe that, I guess you can.
2: Let's take him at his word. Him wanting more money on the back end, I mean, I don't have the numbers in front of me, but he's going to be making into the 60s, the 70s, well into his 30s, and it's just going to be extremely difficult.
1: Well, you're going to pay him.
2: You're going to pay him.
1: Just like Steph, you're going to pay. If Steph wants, you know, 2 years at $70 million or whatever it's going to be, you're going to give it to him.
2: Right, and just like OKC will pay Shea, as long as Shea's playing at MVP level, they'll pay him without blinking when, you know, just like they did on the last extension, just like they'll do on the next extension. My point is, though, when you have a guy making that kind of money, and especially the OKC is an exception because OKC did it with a stockpile of picks. And part of their stockpile of picks are Denver picks, by the way. Denver's most teams in this situation are on the other side where they're down picks because of what they've tried to do to, you know, cash in on a window of having a player at that level.
1: Vince talked earlier about the window with the Golden State Warriors and how you just can't have the window open forever. I think, like, if you look at the Milwaukee Bucks, if you go back and look in 2018, 19, They won 60 games and made it to the conference finals. If you're going to take it through 2024-25, you look at these 60-win season, 56-win season, they're competing every year while they're chewing up their resources, right? And eventually they ran out. Look at how big the Nuggets window has been. You go back and look, 2018-19, that was their first 50-win season under Jokic. Year after year, 46, 47, 48, 53, 57, 50, 54. They're trading their first round picks and you know, pushing off contracts and robbing Peter to pay Paul. Like, they're in the same zone.
3: We don't know the era is open until it's 2 years after the fact. And you look at the team and you're like, wait, you guys haven't gotten out of the first round in 2 years, but you still look like the team that won a championship. The problem with the salary structure is, and not saying that Jokic or Steph isn't worth what they're going to get paid, but the way that the salary structure works in the NBA is you are underpaid at the absolute peak of your career. And then when you start getting the balloon payments on the back end, you're no longer that supersized version of yourself that can be the best player, obviously, on the championship team or take up that much of the salary cap. So finding the balance, I don't know if there is a balance for franchises because the rules make it so you're going to make the most money in your career as you are starting to wind down, as you are no longer a sure cut MVP type of guy. I don't know how teams do that anymore.
2: Well, and the other thing is, like, yes, you need one of those guys to have a chance to win a championship. And Joker is still without question one of those guys. Like, if we're talking about the best players in the league, there's no argument to put him any lower than third. And there's still an argument to put him at number one. So, but you also need depth. And it is extremely difficult to do both. Extremely difficult.
1: To be watched. And
3: we love parody, though, Adam Silver. We love parody.
1: It's a lot deeper than Spencer Jones, but he certainly was the tipping point. All right, well, McMahon, the college tour is over. Where are we at?
2: Broke. And I haven't even had to start making tuition payments for this one. No, we've got a, there's the admissions process to play out, but we've got a put it in pencil Final Four. I guess, like, if you're filling your brackets out, we've got that Final Four.
1: Is Duke in there?
2: Duke is not in there.
1: Thank God.
2: Carolina is.
1: I respect it.
2: Yes.
1: When we were at the finals and Shump's up there with his ring and Perk's up there with his ring, and Dan, Vince, did you see the
2: necklace? Oh, three of them things.
1: The tops of the rings. I actually think they're replicas. I don't think they were the actual tops, but he had the replica tops of his three rings. Lakers ring, Raptors ring, Spurs ring. And he had them on a necklace. And it was just beautifully designed. And he was just wearing his three ring, the ring tops on his chest. Mm-hmm.
2: That's a flex.
1: It was sweet. Yeah. So we also, Danny told me that it's expensive as hell. I mean, Danny celebrates his titles. I don't blame him. He bought a replica. You can, if you're a champion, you can buy a replica Larry O'Brien trophy. And I don't mean one that's made out of plastic. I mean the actual thing. And it ain't cheap. And he's got one.
2: Hey.
1: Can you imagine coming over to someone's house? I actually think he's actually got more than one, but I don't want to, you know, put him on blast. We respect Danny Green. Also won a championship at Carolina.
2: Absolutely. So we got Danny Green's alma mater, Chris Paul's alma mater. I'll say LaMarcus Aldridge's alma mater and Anthony Edwards' alma mater. Not sure Ant got his degree, but that's okay.
1: I heard, Vince, that the McMahon family loved Georgia.
2: I honestly was pleasantly surprised by how cool of a town Athens, Georgia is.
3: I was going to say, did you have low expectations?
2: No, it surprised me just the vibe in the city, especially like the downtown area right there on campus. I thought it was,
3: I heard Athens is a good time, especially, you know, you going to college football Saturday. I've heard some good things about, you know.
1: You doing that Sikkim Wolf Wolf stuff? he's a Georgia dad already. Look at this.
3: Oh, goodness. Oh, you know what? Go hang out in Chapel Hill with your boy Michael Malone.
2: I didn't hit Michael Malone up. I did it, like I said, the Carolina Basketball Museum. I'm just telling you. If you're in Chapel Hill, it's free and it's awesome. Like, they've got all kinds of, from like the 1920s on, all kinds of unbelievably cool Carolina historical memorabilia in there.
1: Man, this trip, man, this is a Texan talking about the Deep South. I guess North Carolina's not the Deep South.
3: It's the South, but ain't the Deep South. That's I'll right. just say this, as long as there's no picture of a timeout. in the North Carolina Basketball Museum. We'll do just fine
1: now. All right. Shout out to C-Web. All right. Thank you very much for putting this together. All of our producers and Jackson leading the way. Thank you to Vince. Thank you to McMahon. Thank you for listening and watching the Hoop Collective. We'll talk to you later this week.
2: Adios, amigos.
4: So about this, so tell us about this. 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
5: 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We are back, baby. We are back.
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1: 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Nick DeLuca here with you. End of July. So much to get to. Training camps underway in the NFL. College football coming up. WNBA and a really important stretch in Major League Baseball. The trade deadline a few days away. Teams trying to position themselves to make moves. Potential for some big names to get moved doesn't get much bigger than Tarek Skubal. Back-to-back Cy Young winner in the AL, having another great season. But the Tigers are in trouble. Detroit trying to make a last push to potentially hang on to their ace, but had dropped 3 of 4 entering Wednesday. Skubal on the mound in Detroit for what could be the final time against the Orioles. Top of the first, settling in and reaching 1K in Ks.
3: 3-2, swing and a miss. Got him with a changeup. And that speaks to the quality of that pitch, Bobby. That's a guy who does not chase, and he chased.
15: That was a filthy pitch down below the zone, right at the bottom rail.
3: 1,000 strikeouts for Tarek Skubal, sitting on 999 coming in. He didn't waste any time. Crowd on their feet here at Comerica Park. Tarek takes the cap off, acknowledges the crowd. 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
1: Yeah, Skubal needed just 153 games to reach 1,000 strikeouts, second fewest all-time by a lefty, trailing only Randy Johnson. Got plenty of run support. Tigers jumping out to a 7-0 lead after 7. Javi Baez driving in a couple. Skubal working into the 7th and getting a special send-off.
3: The 2-0. Swing line drive. Base hit into center field. Fielded by Baez, who get the ball in quickly to McGonigal, and that will be the end of the day for Tarek Skubal. Line drive single. Henderson scores, and you are going to hear a huge ovation, 34,000 plus on their feet here at Comerica Park. Skubal leaves the mound. 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
1: 97-1, the ticket on the call. Skubal going 6 1/3, 3 earned 6 Ks in his potential farewell start. Left with the big lead, but if you're familiar with anything about the 2026 Tigers, it would be that they have trouble holding leads. Orioles would score 5 in the 7th, more in the 8th to tie it up. And off to extras, scoreless in the 10th to a piece in the 11th, in the 12th. Colton Cowser delivered the dagger in Detroit.
15: Cowser brandishing the bat, waggles it a bit. The pitch, loop past the mound. It's going to dribble in a center, a base hit. His first RBI in 24 games. It's 10-9. A two-strike hit off a lefty. How about that?
1: WBAL Cowser base hit, the game winner. Orioles rally from down 7-0 to win 10-9. Baltimore picks up their first win after trailing by 7-plus in a game since June 30th of 2009. They had lost 310 consecutive games when losing by 7-plus. And how about this for the Tigers? Their first loss when leading by 7-plus in the 7th inning or later since 1923. They had won 717 consecutive games in that scenario. It's their 18th loss of the season when leading in the 7th inning or later. They fall to 51-58. Devastating loss for Detroit. Now the focus shifting to Skubal's future. First, what could have been his last Tiger outing? Tigers manager A.J. Hinch says, well, he pitched like an ace.
23: So I thought Tarek had, you know, he had to pitch with a lot on his plate. That's very obvious. And I thought he was okay. You know, I thought, you know, I've seen him grind through a few, delivery things and trying to execute. They put some good swings on the ball. But he was sensational with the results. I mean, you get into the 7th inning. I went out there to let him know it was his last hitter. We wanted Tavares right-handed. He had just given up, you know, the base runner, and I just wanted him to know that this was it. You know, he didn't have to manage the inning trying to, you know, dance around anything. And he fell behind, then the 2-0 fastball gives up the hit, and then he was done.
1: Yeah, story of the season for the Tigers. Good start, but could not close it out. Skubal on a potential final time on the mound in the Motor City.
19: You know, in the moment, I want to live in the moment. You know, there's a lot of stuff going around, you know, going on around me that I have no control in. So, you know, I try to be pretty present all the time, you know, and when the fans get on their feet like that and give you a pretty good ovation, it's special. It'll never not be special, and it's something I've always appreciated. And hopefully they feel the same way. You know, hopefully they feel like I've given everything to the team, to the city, and because I truly have. So, those are always special, and I'll never forget those for sure.
1: As for what the industry is saying, ESPN's Buster Olney, will the Tigers actually trade Skubal?
2: Man, does he look ridiculous today. As good as he looks since he's come back from that elbow surgery, no walks, 5 strikeouts. And I got a text as he walked back to pitch the first inning from an executive involved in conversations about him. And what he said was the Tigers are prepared to trade him if they decide to pivot to be sellers. And you know this. All the other teams who are looking for starting pitchers are waiting for this to be decided. Cubs, Phillies, Braves, Brewers, Rays, and yes, maybe the Dodgers, who, of course, you know, they are hell-bent on going back-to-back-to-back-to-back. Tarek Skubal is the guy who's holding up the trade market right now. At some point, you would assume in the next 24 hours, the Tigers will start diving into conversations with other clubs if they decide to trade him. They started the day 6 games under 500.
1: And Buster on SportsCenter, how about Skubal in the Dodgers rotation? That would be pretty ridiculous. Yankees and White Sox both expected to be buyers. Yankees hoping to add to the bullpen, maybe a bat. More than anything else, trying to get healthy, still without Aaron Judge, Giancarlo Stanton, Cody Bellinger. They do have a couple top prospects that could be trade pieces. One of them in the big leagues right now, Spencer Jones, getting his chance and making the most of it.
4: High fly ball, deep left, and Giannacci back, track, wall. Jones against Morton. A 3-run shot the other way, and the Yankees lead 4-0.
1: Call from Prime Video. 4 spot for the Yankees in the first. White Sox would rally. Munetaka Murakami leaving the yard again to tie it in the 8th inning. Off to extras in the 12th. Edgar Carroll figured the night was long enough.
5: The pitch to Edgar. Swing and a pop fly. Shallow center field. It drops down. Here comes Peters. Throw to the plate.
1: ESPN 1000 on the call. White Sox with their 8th walk-off win this season. That is the second most in the majors. Two more teams that could add at the deadline, the Marlins and the Phillies. Phillies fought their way back into the NL playoff race after that brutal start. Marlins looked like they were in position to push for the playoffs and lost a franchise record 12 in a row. Had a chance to go for the sweep on Wednesday afternoon. Fell into a 6-0 hole, but chipped away. 3 in the 5th, 3 more in the 7th to tie it up. Then in the 8th, Griffin Conine off the bench and out of the ballpark.
6: 1-0. Conine drives high in the air, straightaway center. Crawford is back onto the track. He's looking up, and it's gone! Come on now, Griff! His heater rolls on, and the no-doubt shot chokes the fish in front. You can't make this stuff.
1: 104.3 WQAM, Conine's first career go-ahead homer in the 8th inning or later. That was the difference. Marlins complete the comeback and the sweep, 8-6. The final. Phillies lose their 4th straight series, second longest active streak in the majors. Star first baseman Bryce Harper is saying after Tuesday's loss, he thinks they might need some help at the deadline. Manager Don Mattingly weighing in.
24: I sense Bryce thinking about it. I don't really sense anybody else thinking about it, honestly. I mean, you've been through this. Guys want to be GMs, what you need, without a real understanding of where the organization is, exactly what worst thing goes, not only this year, but moving forward. So, again, players like being GMs and making calls and spending other people's money. So, I just let it go with that. I mean, they've been doing this a while. has never really backed away from trying to get guys. We're trying to get better. You know, we're going to try to get better at deadline, so leave it at that.
1: Yeah, it doesn't sound like those comments went over particularly well. Dave Dombrowski, no stranger to thinking big. Does Harper get his wish? Time will tell.
7: Baker Mayfield reported to Bucs camp, doesn't have the new deal he wants.
8: Baker's not happy, like Vita Vea, but Baker right now is going to bet on himself.
9: These are two big names to pay attention to just because I think that they're a contender in the NFC if they stay healthy.
1: SportsCenter All Night here on ESPN Radio. Nick DeLucchi here with you. Training camps underway in the NFL. Brings all the excitement of a new season and plenty of drama along with it. Couple quarterbacks looking for contracts heading into 2026. Some top running backs in that group as well. The Buccaneers answering contract questions on both sides of the ball. Had their streak of four straight division titles snapped last season after going 2-7 down the stretch. Now trying to figure out futures for Vita Vea after a trade request and Baker Mayfield entering the final year of his contract. Mayfield reporting to camp despite not having a new deal in place, said he would negotiate once camp started. Bucs head coach Todd Bowles leaving all of that stuff to agents and the front office.
10: That is a Jason question right now. You just said everything that Baker was going to do. We're not going to make this training camp about Baker from a team standpoint. If something happens, great, but we're getting ready for the season and play it out. He's expecting to have a great season from himself. He loved the guys that he's around and building it from that, and that's all we're going to go with right now.
1: Bucs plus 164 to win the division, best odds in the NFC South on DraftKings, but dealing with lots of noise right now. Bowles on the team keeping their focus where it needs to be.
10: Well, there's players every year, you're going to have them. These happen to be two of our biggest players. You know, we haven't had two of our biggest in a while, but we've had players every year. It just hasn't been of that magnitude, but it's always about football. There's always going to be distractions, just like there are in game day. There are going to be sudden changes. There are going to be sudden changes on the field, but we have a very professional and mature group with a lot of leadership there, starting with Baker. So he makes sure that's separate, and he makes sure the teams know that's separate. And like I said, we're not going to make this training camp about what he signed or what he didn't sign or being his contract year. We're just going to play ball.
1: Bucs not the only ones dealing with contract questions. The Texans coming off another divisional round exit, trying to figure out CJ Stroud's future. Fantastic rookie season. Hasn't really been the same since, but the team committed to him moving forward. General manager Nick Caserio with the latest on Stroud's contract negotiations.
11: Yeah, he's had a really good offseason. It's probably the best offseason he's had since he's been here. He's had a good attitude. He's been consistent. He's got the right mindset. I'd say we've definitely had productive conversations over the course of the spring. So, I mean, there's a possibility that something could come to fruition. So we'll work through it and, you know, see what happens.
1: That's the team side. How about the player, Stroud, just focusing on football?
25: I've learned you got to keep the main thing, and, you know, just focus on one day at a time, one play. And the football is what's got me to even having the conversation to be able to get a second contract. So I got to focus on football.
1: If you're starting up a fantasy football draft anytime soon, might want to listen up. Would think that Bijan Robinson and Jahmyr Gibbs are pretty high on everyone's boards heading into the season. Just have to get them on the field. ESPN's Adam Schefter on the latest with contract negotiations for Gibbs with the Lions and Bijan with the Falcons.
26: It should surprise nobody. Both running backs have so much at stake, and both are poised to reset the market and become the highest paid running backs in NFL history. It doesn't make sense for them from a financial standpoint to step onto a field to risk injury while their contracts still are not done. Now, both running backs, Gibbs and Robinson, have had conversations at various points during the offseason. And I think the feeling around the league continues to be that there will be deals that get done at some point this summer for both backs, Robinson and Gibbs. But as long as those deals are not done, it appears as if the running backs have decided that they cannot afford to be on the practice field risking any sort of injury.
1: Yeah, Bijan finishing last season with 2,298 scrimmage yards, the most in the NFL. Gibbs second in the NFL in touchdowns with 18 last season. Lions looking to get back to the playoffs. Head coach Dan Campbell on the urgency to get a Gibbs deal done.
22: Of course, we, you know, you guys know how we feel about Gibbs and all of our guys, Laporta, Brandt, all, you know, and so we'll take this as it comes. This is, you know, this will kind of continue. It'll come as it comes. I think that's the best way to say it. And so, you know, this is both sides working through something, and we'll take it as it comes. But that's where it is.
1: Yeah, two major storylines to pay attention to. Two of the best backs in the business. Coming up, college football around the corner. Can the Big Ten continue to dominate? And LeBron's a Sixer. Let it sink in. This is SportsCenter All Night here on ESPN Radio.
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1: 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We are around a month away from the kickoff of college football season. No one has been better than the Big Ten over the last few years. The conference taking home a third straight national title last season when Indiana wore the crown. Ohio State winning in 2024. Michigan, the champs in 2023. Day two of Media Days in Chicago on Wednesday, featuring a couple heavy hitters, including the world famous Buckeyes and the Oregon Ducks, who have been knocking on that championship door over the last few years. You could say the Ducks are in a row for Oregon entering 2026. They are 26-3 over the last two seasons. Dante Moore back as a Heisman favorite. Head coach Dan Lanning on Moore's decision to return.
2: Yeah, I just think it speaks volumes about his maturity level. And you talk about legacy and what you want to create and what's left. And I think

0: You know, he recognizes the one thing you can't buy back is time. And he has some time, but he still had an opportunity to experience some stuff here in college and grow as a player and a person. And he wanted to take advantage of it. And he put that value over, you know, a paycheck or whatever else might be out there.
1: Yeah, Moore had a chance to be a top pick in the NFL draft. Instead, coming back to school, was up and down at times last year, started strong, 14 touchdown passes through September, finished with 250-plus passing yards in five of his last six. Landing on where he's seen Moore add more to his game.
0: Yeah, I think there's a comfortability. Just, you know, there's always unknowns walking into each season, but he knows a little bit what to expect. And I think there's a comfort level. There's a leadership that's really taken a step up. Whatever he says, the team follows. And last year, I think everybody's figuring it out. Like, what's it going to look like? And I think there's a lot of confidence walking into this moment, this season. What's it look like because of what Dante's done in the past?
1: Landing here on ESPN Radio with our Ian Fitzsimmons. He is 48-8 in four seasons at Oregon, tied with Ryan Day for the third best record among active FBS coaches in that span. As for the Buckeyes, a little more turnover entering this season. Felt like every first round pick was from Ohio State back in April. The Buckeyes falling short in last season's CFP. Day on his takeaways from a season ago.
2: Well, you take a lot of things. Every year you look at the things that have gone well, and then you look at the things that came up short. And I think when you're chasing small margins like we are, you have to identify the things that need to get fixed and fix them. The easy thing to do is do nothing or overreact. Where the real work is really identifying what needs to get fixed and then make that change. And so I won't get into all those things, but yeah, there's a lot of things that needed to get addressed and will continue to get addressed. And sometimes you don't know if those decisions were right until you get all the way to the end of the season. I think this year, based on the way our schedule looks and the way it's laid out, you know, we're going to get some early feedback in these games, and we're going to have to play well down the stretch.
1: Yeah, they will get early feedback. Ohio State losing lots of defensive experience, but return some offensive firepower. Julian Sayin, a Heisman finalist last year. Day on where he's seen Sayin grow in his game.
3: Probably confidence and just looking at somebody. I would assume, like, you know, when someone goes to war for the first time, when they come back from war, they got a different look in their eye. I think it's the same thing when you're a quarterback. You know, when you've gone through and your first start ever was home against Texas and you win that game, and then, you know, you go through the regular season and then you play your first snow game ever as a Cali kid and snowing sideways and you win the rivalry game. You have those successes, but then you also lose two games at the end of the season. You know, there's scars there, there's successes there, there's experiences there, and then you kind of have the offseason to process it all. I think he's changed his body. I think he's got a good look in his eye. I think he's really confident right now.
1: Yeah, Sayin was dialed in as a deep ball thrower a season ago at Ohio State. Doesn't hurt having the best receiver in the country at your disposal as well. That's what Jeremiah Smith brings on the outside.
4: LeBron James is signing with the Philadelphia 76ers.
5: Whoa!
4: On a two-year deal.
6: I think this right here puts the Philadelphia 76ers right there with the New York Knicks as the favorites in the Eastern Conference.
1: Yeah, speaking of Ohio dust settling after LeBron James made his decision, LeBron going to Philly, choosing the Sixers over Miami, Cleveland, and the Warriors. Didn't work out for Draymond Green as a recruiter. Gives his thoughts.
7: If you go back to Cleveland, even if you go back to Cleveland and win the championship, it's not going to be as good as 2016. If you go to Miami and win a championship, it's not going to be as good as 2012, 2013. Those two places kind of got eliminated just because. You look at Golden State, and I ultimately don't think Brown was ever able to get over the history. And I understand it. I get it. What we all ultimately always knew is, like, that's the hurdle to get over.
1: Yeah. Lot to get over, but LeBron, a Sixer, Draymond re-signing with the Warriors. Up next, half-hour headlines, latest from training camps in the NFL, and the race for the deadline in baseball continues. 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
1: Derek Skubal takes the mound in the Motor City for what could be the final time. The Tigers lose another late lead and another game. The White Sox rally to walk off the Yankees. Latest from Big Ten Media Days. Baker Mayfield and C.J. Stroud still looking for contracts. So are Jahmyr Gibbs and Bijan Robinson.
2: Obviously, we're off to the races with Lamar moving forward. If things don't go well, Ravens will draft a quarterback in round one.
3: I think he wants to see the direction of where this team is going.
4: It hasn't been the Ravens. The Ravens have wanted to sign him. It's more him than them.
1: Oh, yeah, and add Lamar Jackson to that list, looking for a new contract, two-time MVP. List of offseason question marks grows in the NFL. Think about so much new, especially in the AFC heading into this season. Mike Tomlin and John Harbaugh, head coaches in Pittsburgh and Baltimore for almost two decades. Sean McDermott spending nearly 10 years in Buffalo. All three out. Expectations pretty well the same for those franchises. Ravens looking for a bounce back season. They went 8-9 a year ago, struggling down the stretch in a season that ultimately cost their coach his job. Lamar Jackson working around injury, not exactly in his MVP form. ESPN's Andrew Hawkins on what to expect from Lamar this year.
5: I'm hoping to see a healthy Lamar, because I do think it's that simple for the Baltimore Ravens. If Lamar stays healthy, they're in contention. And if he plays 16 to 17 games, he's an MVP candidate. Now, how do you do that? Declan Doyle, what is your protection plan for Lamar? Last year, they spent the least amount on offensive line, and they got what they paid for, 45 sacks for him. When Lamar wasn't hurt last year, before he hurt his hamstring, he was on pace to have the same season he had the year before, which was the most efficient passing season that we've seen in modern football. But it comes down strictly to that. If he is healthy, this offense can go. What is your plan to do so? What is your plan to showcase Zay Flowers as a number one? There's no Isaiah Likely in this lineup anymore. How do you maintain your running game that we've seen so far from Derrick Henry? We know he's old. Can he continue to defy the odds of physics and be that power runner? And what is your plan around that? It comes down to that for Lamar Jackson and his offense.
1: Yeah, Jesse Minter taking over as the team's new head coach. Declan Doyle, the new play caller after spending a year with Ben Johnson in Chicago. ESPN's Dominique Foxworth on his expectations for a new look Raven offense.
6: I don't imagine there's going to be a ton of design runs that are called throughout the course of the season. Of course, much like Josh Allen, when you get down to the most important games, they'll put those things in because they really threaten defenses. But Lamar is good enough, and this offense they suspect will be good enough running the ball. Again, this is like a Bears-style system, a Ben Johnson-looking system. They want to be able to run the hell out of the ball without requiring their quarterback to do so. And Lamar, I think, is good enough to pass the ball from the pocket. He's always wanted to do that, and he's always done that well. I don't see him as like an aggressive scrambler unless the opportunity is there. When he has to, he will, but it's not going to be a core part of the game.
1: As for the two-time MVP himself, still trying to get to that Super Bowl, Lamar on the urgency to reach the big game.
7: Absolutely, it does. Each and every year I'm getting older, not younger, so of course, you know, it increases, but it starts now. Like I said, on the lounge. It starts now. Training camp.
1: Yeah, it feels like there's a bunch of that going around in the AFC. Let's go back to the contract talks. Lamar addressing that situation.
7: Yeah, man, I'm going to keep it the same way I've been keeping it. You know, not here. You know, it's private between me and the gym.
8: Yes, sir. Hey, Lamar. Did you notice Patrick's new deal? Obviously, there's some other guys that will have new deals probably next year.
7: To be honest, I really haven't been paying attention to anything on social media except the 69 thing, the ratings, whatever it is. But I seen that, you know, people were tagging me in that, so that's why I was able to see that. But I really don't be following anything like that.
8: What was your thoughts on the 69
7: ranking? It is what it is. You know, I play football. I don't care about rankings.
1: Lamar addressing his NFL top 100 ranking sliding after an injury-plagued 2025 season. The Ravens are the favorites to win the AFC North, according to ESPN Analytics, at 54%, plus 1,000 to win the Super Bowl. That's tied for the shortest odds on DraftKings in the AFC with the Bills. Buffalo breaking in a new head coach, still a familiar face, Joe Brady, elevated from OC to HC, trying to knock down that playoff wall. Quarterback Josh Allen on a different feeling at Bills camp.
9: We talked about this earlier in OTAs, just the vibe, the energy. It's different. It's not, I'm not saying it's better, it's worse, it's different. And, you know, as a new head coach for a team, I think that's a smart decision to make things different. You know, this isn't the same place, and you have to make it feel differently because, you know, doing the same thing, it obviously didn't work. So got to change it up and try to find new ways to make it work.
1: Yeah, lots of changes for the Bills. New head coach, bunch of new pieces, opening a brand new stadium, and new uniforms. The Bills releasing what they are calling a gray Nickel City alternate. Fans on social media seemingly not all that thrilled about the design, but Allen says it's time for the franchise to move forward in all areas.
9: New everything. Got a new stadium, a new coach. Personal life, got a lot of news in my life too, so it is different. And you know, change always, you know, change isn't always the easiest, but sometimes it's for the better. And you know, we just gotta keep moving forward and stop hating on the jerseys, guys. I don't know if you guys are hating. I don't know. I don't see anything, but they're great. I honestly, like, speaking of new, right? It's a new look. It is. I understand that. But and we gotta be new. And I think these jerseys kind of are symbolic of that. And I'm excited to wear them. I really, like, we had a lot of people that put in a lot of hard work for these jerseys, and it symbolizes a lot of newness, and that I am excited about.
1: Josh Allen's excited. Not sure how many other people are, but he is. So I guess that's all that counts. Bills reaching the divisional round of the playoffs again last year. Chargers fell short after an ugly wild card round loss in New England. Much healthier heading in to 2026, getting tackles Joe Alt and Rashawn Slater back. Another year for Jim Harbaugh and Justin Herbert to work together. And you know there is no one more excited about the start of training camp than Jim Harbaugh.
10: We all feel the same way. You know, you're seeing guys, you know, I know I've used the analogy before. I mean, it's like family reunion. It's like, you know, the first day of school, the, you know, like Christmas morning. You know, that's the feeling that everybody has. And we're where we're supposed to be. We're on time. You know, we're ready to roll. And, yeah, let's just go attack it.
1: Yeah, no one quite like Jim Harbaugh. The Chargers looking to take another step in 2026. Can they become a true AFC contender? Harbaugh on the excitement heading in to this season.
10: Drove in today. So many waiting to, you know, camping out to come to our first practice. I mean, that's just so awesome. It's so cool. And, you know, thinking back to, you know, some of our games at SoFi last year in the, you know, in December, you know, just how our fan base and what I've heard from just running to people on the street, you know, Bull Dob coach. Yeah, let's bolt the heck up. Let's go. You know, it's you know, all those things, all those emotions going into today. And do you ever come down on Christmas morning and get the glove that you were hoping for that would be there, or the bat, or the, you know, it's that kind of feeling. So arrived and here we go. You know, I got a team that's really talented and hungry and has made a lot of investment and you know, ready to roll.
1: Christmas morning. Nobody does it like Coach Harbaugh. That is outstanding. Justin Herbert having a big week, announcing his engagement to singer Madison Beer. Did miss an OTA practice in the spring to visit her in Europe. Harbaugh said that his first thought was whether Justin would need a ride to the airport. Herbert also learning a new offense this year. Former Dolphins head coach Mike McDaniel, his new offensive coordinator. Could two coaches be any more different. In the NFC, the Packers looking for a return to the playoffs in 2026. Things looked good in the first half against the Bears in the divisional round until they didn't. Put head coach Matt LaFleur on the hot seat. He says that he's just focused on being himself.
11: Yeah, 100%. I think that you are who you are. And certainly I do take great pride in how we go about our business. And it's not just me, it's everybody. It's how we communicate to the players and then, you know, just be direct in terms of here's how we see it. And now it's on you to go. If you don't like that narrative that's been painted, it's on you to go change that.
1: LaFleur saying that he's really excited about the team that they've put together. This is a defense with a ton of talent, but it'll be minus Micah Parsons for the start of the year. ESPN's Lewis Riddick on how Green Bay will deal without their star edge rusher.
12: Look, they just don't have the kind of profile to replace him with that he kind of brings to the table. And quite honestly, when you make a move like this for a guy like this, you're banking on him being available because you just don't have another guy sitting on the shelf that has this kind of physical ability. So what's going to happen is, look, when we talk about complementary football, we talk about being a three-phase game, the other two phases are going to really have to step up.
1: Now, Packers bowing out of the playoffs in Chicago against the Bears. Caleb Williams on the other end of that victory. Really exciting first season for Caleb with head coach Ben Johnson. Caleb talking about building on the success that they had a season ago.
13: The success part doesn't mean anything towards this year in the sense of we can go out there and we can lose every game. We can go out there and win every game. And that's up to us as a team. So the success part doesn't affect us this year. So it's being able to find ways to get better than last year, find ways to communicate better, run routes better, defensively, special teams, pin guys if we punt, all these small things that come together to be able to win games, even off the field things like us being connected better, hanging out more, being able to build that relationship, that trust, to be able to win games. Because those situational moments that we had last year, we may not have as many or we may have more. And so it's being able to fight through those and be better than we were last year. And so I think it all starts back over. And so that's what we're focused on. We're focused on being better than we were. We have guys in the building. So being better, from last year. So being better than we were last year.
1: Bears on that short list of NFC contenders. Are the Cowboys on that list? ESPN's Lewis Riddick sure thinks so.
12: This team will be able to score points. They will be able to stop the run. We'll see if they can rush the passer on the edges well enough to be able to really contend with the most explosive teams in the NFC, which really may fall upon a rookie. Look, Malachi Lawrence, who's their first-round pick, has to be big for them. But you know what? Rookies have come up big before. Jay Sean Barham, who they drafted out of Michigan, has to be big for them. Can play off ball and can rush the passer, as he showed at Michigan. They have really, really done a nice job. A really nice job. And it's not just pie in the sky. We hope Dallas is relevant this year because they're America's team. They're the most talked about football team, the most talked about professional franchise, in the United States for sure. I don't know how they rank worldwide. But this team legitimately has claims to the discussion of them being a Super Bowl contender. I know that's going to make people uncomfortable and people laugh about it, but it's true.
1: Yeah, a lot of people buying stock in the Cowboys. See if it comes to fruition. SportsCenter all night here on ESPN Radio, the ESPN app, Sirius XM Channel 80. Nick DeLucchi here with you. Back to baseball. The Mets could be key at the trade deadline, but not because they're buying. They've been about as bad as the Tuesday weather in New York City that forced a Wednesday doubleheader with the Braves. In Game 1, scoreless through 5. In the 7th, one of the few guys not for sale on the Mets roster, buying an RBI.
14: Two outs, two strike pitch. Crack to right field toward the line. Fair ball, base hit for Bench. This will give the Mets the lead. Ewing is in. Lindor stops at third. The throw comes in from right. Bench with a go-ahead RBI double to right. And in the bottom of the 7th, the Mets take a 3-2 lead over Atlanta.
1: Keith Radd on 880 ESPN New York. Bench double the difference. Mets take game 1, 3-2. Their third straight win It's like Lou Brown from Major League. It's called a winning streak, longest for the Mets since the end of May. Could they make it four in a row in the nightcap? Might help if you score. Zeros on the board through six. Braves needed a hit, and Matt Olson delivering the only RBI of the game. Single in the sixth. Braves win it 1-0. Mets and Braves splitting their doubleheader. The Mariners coming off their first win over the Dodgers in L.A. since 2009. Different story in game two.
15: Infield back, nobody holding, rushing. Gets a head start, the 3-2 pitch. Lined into the left center field gap, and that is going to one hop off the wall. Rushing waved home. Relay way late. RBI double for Shohei, and the Dodgers up 4-0.
1: Call from AM 570 LA Sports. Ohtani coming through. Dodgers would wrap up a 4-2 win. Eric Lauer, six shutout innings with four strikeouts. His second outing of six-plus shutout innings this season. The most by a Dodger pitcher this year. The Red Sox and the A's. Boston getting a big swing from Andrew Monasterio. Two-run homer in the top of the 10th inning. Red Sox would go on to win it 4-2 as their roll to close out July continues. Took 10 in St. Louis. Ivan Herrera, the hero.
14: Herrera swings, and he drives that one. It goes to the gap in left center field. The ball gets down. It goes to the wall. We're tied. Walker around third. The throw to the plate. It's a Redbird winner. A Redbird winner. Light up the night in downtown St. Louis. The Cardinals came back with three in the 10th inning to beat the Cubs. 3-2.
1: Cardinals Radio Network, all five runs scored in the 10th in the game in a 3-2 final. Second game in the majors this season where five-plus runs were scored all in extras. Herrera, the walk-off double, second career walk-off hit. Cardinals with their first win in any game when trailing by multiple runs in extra innings since Game 6, the 2011 World Series. That was the David Freese walk-off home run. The D-backs blank the Pirates 3-0, and the Giants rout the Brewers 16-3. Brewers have lost five of their last six on the road. 16 runs for the Giants, the most they have scored at home in 16 years. Up next, volume up for our Wednesday Top Sound and a little WNBA action. 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
0: Number five.
1: All set for some Wednesday top sound. Padres second baseman Jake Cronenworth flashing some leather on 97.3 The Fan.
3: 1-1, Carey hits it on a line up the middle. Diving stop by Cronenworth behind second. Off balance throw to first is in time. What a play by Jake Cronenworth. And two down in the top of the first inning. Highway robbery at Petco Park. That is as good of a defensive play up the middle as you will see.
0: Number four.
1: In the Motor City, what could be his last start in a Tigers uniform, Tarek Skubal reaches 1K with another K on 97.1 The Ticket.
4: 3-2, swing and a miss, got him with a changeup.
3: And that speaks to the quality of that pitch, Bobby. That's a guy who does not chase, and he chased.
5: That was a filthy pitch down below the zone, right at the bottom rail.
3: 1,000 strikeouts for Tarek Skubal, sitting on 999 coming in. He didn't waste any time. Crowd on their feet here at Comerica Park. Tarek takes the cap off, acknowledges the crowd. 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
0: Number three.
1: In Miami, the Marlins going for a sweep. 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
3: 1-0. Conine drives high in the air, straightaway center. Crawford is back onto the track. He's looking up, and it's gone! Come on now, Griff! His heater rolls on, and the no-doubt shot chokes the fish in front. You can't make this stuff up, Jack!
0: Number two.
1: On the south side of Chicago, the White Sox walk off winners and extras against the Yankees on ESPN 1000.
6: The pitch to Edgar. Swing and a pop fly, shallow center field, it drops down, here comes Peters, throw to the plate late, Sox win, Edgar Carroll comes through in the 12th, 6-5 the final.
0: Number one.
1: And our top sound of the night from St. Louis, Ivan Herrera sending the Cardinals crowd home happy with a two-run double on the Cardinals radio network.
6: Herrera swings, and he drives that one. It goes to the gap in left center field. The ball gets down. It goes to the wall. We're tied. Walker around third. The throw to the plate. It's a Redbird winner! A Redbird winner! Light up the night in downtown St. Louis. The Cardinals came back with three in the 10th inning to beat the Cubs 3-2.
1: Yeah, another great finish. So many on Wednesday across Major League Baseball. Feel like there was a comeback everywhere. Comebacks coming in the WNBA as well. The Dream and the Wings in a tight game late. Alicia Gray coming up clutch.
7: They go to Gray. Gray into the paint, hanging, gets the jumper, and it's a one-point Dream lead. Atlanta is never out of the game.
1: No, they are not. Call from the USA Network. Atlanta erasing a 15-point deficit. Angel Reese had 22. The Mercury and the Valkyries. Alyssa Thomas taking over.
8: Bonner uses the AT screen. Hayes sticking with her. Bonner down low. Thornton defending with five. Fouls. AT over the top of Thornton and let her know about it.
1: That call from the USA Network as well. Thomas finishing with 25 to lead the way. The Mercury rallying from down 13, have won three straight after a five-game losing streak. Up next, big Wednesday in baseball and training camps underway across the NFL. A couple of players in need of new contracts. 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
1: 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Nick DeLuca here with you. End of July, so much to get to. Training camps underway in the NFL, college football coming up, WNBA, and a really important stretch in Major League Baseball. The trade deadline a few days away. Teams trying to position themselves to make moves. Potential for some big names to get moved doesn't get much bigger than Tarek Skubal. Back-to-back Cy Young winner in the AL, having another great season. But the Tigers are in trouble. Detroit trying to make a last push to potentially hang on to their ace, but had dropped 3 of 4 entering Wednesday. Skubal on the mound in Detroit for what could be the final time against the Orioles. Top of the first, settling in and reaching 1K in K's.
13: 3-2, swing and a miss. Got him with a changeup. And that speaks to the quality of that pitch, Bobby. That's a guy who does not chase, and he chased.
5: That was a filthy pitch down below the zone, right at the bottom rail.
13: 1,000 strikeouts for Tarek Skubal, sitting on 999 coming in. He didn't waste any time. Crowd on their feet here at Comerica Park. Tarek takes the cap off, acknowledges the crowd. 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
1: Yeah, Skubal needed just 153 games to reach 1,000 strikeouts, second fewest all-time by a lefty, trailing only Randy Johnson. Got plenty of run support. Tigers jumping out to a 7-0 lead after 7. Javi Baez driving in a couple. Skubal working into the 7th and getting a special send-off.
13: The 2-0. Swinging a line drive. Base hit into center field. Fielded by Baez, who get the ball in quickly to McGonigal, and that will be the end of the day for Tarek Skubal. Line drive single, Henderson scores, and you are going to hear a huge ovation, 34,000 plus on their feet here at Comerica Park. Skubal leaves the mound. Listen to this crowd.
1: 97-1, the ticket on the call. Skubal going 6 1/3, 3 earned 6 Ks in his potential farewell start. Left with the big lead, but if you're familiar with anything about the 2026 Tigers, it would be that they have trouble holding leads. Orioles would score 5 in the 7th, more in the 8th to tie it up. And off to extras, scoreless in the 10th to a piece in the 11th, in the 12th. Colton Cowser delivered the dagger in Detroit.
21: Cowser brandishing the bat, waggles it a bit. The pitch looped past the mound. It's going to dribble in the center, a base hit. His first RBI in 24 games. It's 10-9. A two-strike hit off a lefty. How about that?
1: WBAL Cowser base hit, the game winner. Orioles rally from down 7-0 to win 10-9. Baltimore picks up their first win after trailing by 7-plus in a game since June 30th of 2009. They had lost 310 consecutive games when losing by 7-plus. And how about this for the Tigers? Their first loss when leading by 7-plus in the 7th inning or later since 1923. They had won 717 consecutive games in that scenario. It's their 18th loss of the season when leading in the 7th inning or later. They fall to 51-58. Devastating loss for Detroit. Now the focus shifting to Skubal's future. First, what could have been his last Tiger outing? Tigers manager A.J. Hinch says, well, he pitched like an ace.
22: So I thought Tarek had, you know, he had to pitch with a lot on his plate. That's very obvious. And I thought he was okay. You know, I thought, you know, I've seen him grind through a few, you know, delivery things and trying to execute. They put some good swings on the ball. But he, I mean, he was sensational with the results. I mean, you get into the 7th inning, you know, I went out there to let him know it was his last hitter. We wanted Tavares right-handed. He had just given up, you know, the base runner, and you know, I just wanted him to know that this was it. You know, he didn't have to manage the inning trying to, you know, dance around anything, and he fell behind, and the 2-0 fastball gives up the hit, and then he was done.
1: Yeah, story of the season for the Tigers. Good start, but could not close it out. Skubal on a potential final time on the mound in the Motor City.
18: You know, in the moment, I want to live in the moment. You know, there's a lot of stuff going on around me that I have no control in. So, you know, I try to be pretty present all the time, you know, and when the fans get on their feet like that and give you a pretty good ovation, it's special. It'll never not be special, and it's something I've always appreciated. And hopefully they feel the same way. You know, I've given. You know, hopefully they feel like I've given everything to the team, to the city, and because I truly have. So, those are always special, and I'll never forget those for sure.
1: As for what the industry is saying, ESPN's Buster Olney, will the Tigers actually trade Skrubel?
2: Man, does he look ridiculous today. As good as he looks since he's come back from that elbow surgery, no walks, 5 strikeouts. And I got a text as he walked back to pitch the first inning from an executive involved in conversations about him. And what he said was the Tigers are prepared to trade him if they decide to pivot to be sellers. And you know this. All the other teams who are looking for starting pitchers are waiting for this to be decided. Cubs, Phillies, Braves, Brewers, Rays, and yes, maybe the Dodgers, who, of course, you know, they are hell-bent on going back-to-back-to-back-to-back. Tarek Skubal is the guy who's holding up the trade market right now. At some point, you would assume in the next 24 hours, the Tigers will start diving into conversations with other clubs if they decide to trade him. They started the day 6 games under 500.
1: Now, Buster on SportsCenter, how about Skubal and the Dodgers rotation? That would be pretty ridiculous. Yankees and White Sox both expected to be buyers. Yankees hoping to add to the bullpen, maybe a bat. More than anything else, trying to get healthy, still without Aaron Judge, Giancarlo Stanton, Cody Bellinger. They do have a couple top prospects that could be trade pieces. One of them in the big leagues right now, Spencer Jones getting his chance and making the most of it.
3: High fly ball, deep left, and Giannacci back, track, wall. Jones against Morton. A 3-run shot the other way, and the Yankees lead 4-0.
1: Call from Prime Video. 4 spot for the Yankees in the first. White Sox would rally. Munetaka Murakami leaving the yard again to tie it in the 8th inning. Off to extras in the 12th. Edgar Caro figured the night was long enough.
4: The pitch to Edgar. Swing and a pop fly. Shallow center field. It drops down. Here comes Peters. Throw to the plate.
1: ESPN 1000 on the call. White Sox with their 8th walk-off win this season. That is the second most in the majors. Two more teams that could add at the deadline, the Marlins and the Phillies. Phillies fought their way back into the NL playoff race after that brutal start. Marlins looked like they were in position to push for the playoffs and lost a franchise record 12 in a row. Had a chance to go for the sweep on Wednesday afternoon. Fell into a 6-0 hole, but chipped away. 3 in the 5th, 3 more in the 7th to tie it up. Then in the 8th, Griffin Conine off the bench and out of the ballpark.
23: 1-0. Conine drives high in the air, straight away center. Crawford is back onto the track. He's looking up and it's gone. Come on now, Griff. His heater rolls on and the no doubt shot chokes the fish in front. You can't make this stuff up.
1: 104.3 WQAM, Conine's first career go-ahead homer in the 8th inning or later. That was the difference. Marlins complete the comeback and the sweep, 8-6. The final, Phillies lose their 4th straight series, second longest active streak in the majors. Star first baseman Bryce Harper is saying after Tuesday's loss, he thinks they might need some help at the deadline. Manager Don Mattingly weighing in.
24: I sense Bryce thinking about it. I don't really sense anybody else thinking about it, honestly. And you've been through this. Guys want to be GMs, what you need, without a real understanding of where the organization is, exactly what worst thing goes, not only this year, but moving forward. So, again, players like being GMs and making calls and spending other people's money. So, let's let it go with that. I mean, they've been doing this a while. He's never really backed away from trying to get guys. We're trying to get better. you know, we're going to try to get better at deadline. So leave it at that.
1: Yeah, it doesn't sound like those comments went over particularly well. Dave Dombrowski, no stranger to thinking big. Does Harper get his wish? Time will tell.
6: Baker Mayfield reported to Bucs camp, doesn't have the new deal he wants.
8: Baker's not happy, like Vita Vea, but Baker right now is going to bet on himself.
9: These are two big names to pay attention to just because I think that they're a contender in the NFC if they stay healthy.
1: SportsCenter All Night here on ESPN Radio. Nick DeLucchi here with you. Training camps underway in the NFL. Brings all the excitement of a new season and plenty of drama along with it. Couple quarterbacks looking for contracts heading into 2026. Some top running backs in that group as well. The Buccaneers answering contract questions on both sides of the ball. Had their streak of four straight division titles snapped last season after going 2-7 down the stretch. Now trying to figure out futures for Vita Vea after a trade request and Baker Mayfield entering the final year of his contract. Mayfield reporting to camp despite not having a new deal in place, said he would negotiate once camp started. Bucs head coach Todd Bowles leaving all of that stuff to agents and the front office.
10: That is a Jason question right now. You just said everything that Baker was going to do. We're not going to make this training camp about Baker from a team standpoint. If something happens, great, but we're getting ready for the season and play it out. He's expecting to have a great season from himself. He loved the guys that he's around and building it from that, and that's all we're going to go with right now.
1: Bucs plus 164 to win the division, best odds in the NFC South on DraftKings, but dealing with lots of noise right now. Bowles on the team keeping their focus where it needs to be.
10: Well, there's players every year, you're going to have them. These happen to be two of our biggest players. You know, we haven't had two of our biggest in a while, but we've had players every year. It just hasn't been of that magnitude, but it's always about football. There's always going to be distractions, just like there are in game day. There are going to be sudden changes. There are going to be sudden changes on the field, but we have a very professional and mature group with a lot of leadership there, starting with Baker. So he makes sure that's separate, and he makes sure the teams know that's separate. And like I said, we're not going to make this training camp about what he signed or what he didn't sign or being his contract year. We're just going to play ball.
1: Bucs not the only ones dealing with contract questions. The Texans coming off another divisional round exit, trying to figure out CJ Stroud's future. Fantastic rookie season. Hasn't really been the same since, but the team committed to him moving forward. General manager Nick Caserio with the latest on Stroud's contract negotiations.
12: Yeah, he had a really good offseason. It's probably the best offseason he's had since he's been here. He's had a good attitude. He's been consistent. He's got the right mindset. I'd say we've definitely had productive conversations over the course of the spring. So, I mean, there's a possibility that something could come to fruition. So we'll work through it and, you know, see what happens.
1: That's the team side. How about the player, Stroud, just focusing on football?
25: I've learned you got to keep the main thing, and, you know, just focus on one day at a time, one play. And the football is what's got me to even having the conversation to be able to get a second contract. So I've got to focus on football.
1: If you're starting up a fantasy football draft anytime soon, might want to listen up. Would think that Bijan Robinson and Jahmyr Gibbs are pretty high on everyone's boards heading into the season. Just have to get them on the field. ESPN's Adam Schefter on the latest with contract negotiations for Gibbs with the Lions and Bijan with the Falcons.
26: It should surprise nobody. Both running backs have so much at stake, and both are poised to reset the market and become the highest paid running backs in NFL history. It doesn't make sense for them from a financial standpoint to step onto a field to risk injury while their contracts still are not done. Now, both running backs, Gibbs and Robinson, have had conversations at various points during the offseason. And I think the feeling around the league continues to be that there will be deals that get done at some point this summer for both backs, Robinson and Gibbs. But as long as those deals are not done, it appears as if the running backs have decided that they cannot afford to be on the practice field risking any sort of injury.
1: Yeah, Bijan finishing last season with 2,298 scrimmage yards, the most in the NFL. Gibbs second in the NFL in touchdowns with 18 last season. Lions looking to get back to the playoffs. Head coach Dan Campbell on the urgency to get a Gibbs deal done.
20: Of course, we, you know, you guys know how we feel about Gibbs and all of our guys, Laporta, Brandt, all, you know, and so we'll take this as it comes. This is, you know, this will kind of continue. It'll come as it comes. I think that's the best way to say it. And so, you know, this is both sides working through something, and we'll take it as it comes. But that's where it is.
1: Yeah, two major storylines to pay attention to. Two of the best backs in the business. Coming up, college football around the corner. Can the Big Ten continue to dominate? And LeBron's a Sixer. Let it sink in. This is SportsCenter All Night here on ESPN Radio.
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1: 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We are around a month away from the kickoff of college football season. No one has been better than the Big Ten over the last few years. The conference taking home a third straight national title last season when Indiana wore the crown. Ohio State winning in 2024. Michigan the champs in 2023. Day two of Media Days in Chicago on Wednesday featuring a couple heavy hitters, including the world famous Buckeyes and the Oregon Ducks, who have been knocking on that championship door over the last few years. You could say the Ducks are in a row for Oregon entering 2026. They are 26-3 over the last two seasons. Dante Moore back as a Heisman favorite. Head coach Dan Lanning on Moore's decision to return.
2: Yeah, I just think it speaks volumes about his maturity level. And you talk about legacy and what you want to create and what's left. And I think, you know, he recognizes the one thing you can't buy back is time. And he has some time that he still had an opportunity to experience some stuff here in college and grow as a player and a person. And he wanted to take advantage of it. And he put that value over, you know, a paycheck or whatever else might be out there.
1: Yeah, Moore had a chance to be a top pick in the NFL draft. Instead, coming back to school, was up and down at times last year, started strong, 14 touchdown passes through September, finished with 250-plus passing yards in five of his last six. Lanning on where he's seen Moore add more to his game.
2: Yeah, I think there's a comfortability. Just, you know, there's always unknowns walking into each season, but he knows a little bit what to expect. And I think there's a comfort level. There's a leadership.

0: really taking a step up. Whatever he says, the team follows. And last year, I think everybody's figuring it out. Like, what's it going to look like? And I think there's a lot of confidence walking into this moment, this season. What's it look like because of what Dante's done in the past?
1: Landing here on ESPN Radio with our Ian Fitzsimmons. He is 48-8 in four seasons at Oregon, tied with Ryan Day for the third best record among active FBS coaches in that span. As for the Buckeyes, a little more turnover entering this season. Felt like every first round pick was from Ohio State back in April. The Buckeyes falling short in last season's CFP. Day on his takeaways from a season ago.
2: Well, you take a lot of things. Every year you look at the things that have gone well, and then you look at the things that came up short. And I think when you're chasing small margins like we are, you have to identify the things that need to get fixed and fix them. The easy thing to do is do nothing or overreact. Where the real work is really identifying what needs to get fixed and then make that change. And so I won't get into all those things, but yeah, there's a lot of things that needed to get addressed and will continue to get addressed. And sometimes you don't know if those decisions were right until you get all the way to the end of the season. I think this year, based on the way our schedule looks and the way it's laid out, you know, we're going to get some early feedback in these games, and we're going to have to play well down the stretch.
1: Yeah, they will get early feedback. Ohio State losing lots of defensive experience, but return some offensive firepower. Julian Sayin, a Heisman finalist last year. Day on where he's seen Sayin grow in his game.
3: Probably confidence. And just looking at somebody, I would assume, like, you know, when someone goes to war for the first time, when they come back from war, they got a different look in their eye. I think it's the same thing when you're a quarterback. You know, when you've gone through and your first start ever was home against Texas, and you win that game, and then, you know, you go through the regular season, and then you play your first snow game ever as a Cali kid, and the snowing sideways, and you win the rivalry game. You have those successes, but then you also lose two games at the end of the season. You know, there's scars there, there's successes there, there's experiences there, and then you kind of have the offseason to process it all. I think he's changed his body. I think he's got a good look in his eye. I think he's really confident right now.
1: Yeah, Sayin was dialed in as a deep ball thrower a season ago at Ohio State. Doesn't hurt having the best receiver in the country at your disposal as well. That's what Jeremiah Smith brings on the outside.
4: LeBron James is signing with the Philadelphia 76ers.
5: Whoa!
4: On a two-year deal.
6: I think this right here puts the Philadelphia 76ers right there with the New York Knicks as the favorites in the Eastern Conference.
1: Yeah, speaking of Ohio, dust settling after LeBron James made his decision. LeBron going to Philly, choosing the Sixers over Miami, Cleveland, and the Warriors. Didn't work out for Draymond Green as a recruiter. Gives his thoughts.
7: If you go back to Cleveland, even if you go back to Cleveland and win a championship, it's not going to be as good as 2016. If you go to Miami and win a championship, it's not going to be as good as 2012, 2013. Those two places kind of got eliminated just because. You look at Golden State, and I ultimately don't think Brown was ever able to get over the history. And I understand it. I get it. What we all ultimately always knew is, like, that's the hurdle to get over.
1: Yeah. Lot to get over, but LeBron, a Sixer, Draymond re-signing with the Warriors. Up next, half-hour headlines, latest from training camps in the NFL, and the race for the deadline in baseball continues. 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
1: Derek Skubal takes the mound in the Motor City for what could be the final time. The Tigers lose another late lead and another game. The White Sox rally to walk off the Yankees. Latest from Big Ten media days. Baker Mayfield and C.J. Stroud still looking for contracts. So are Jahmyr Gibbs and Bijan Robinson.
2: Obviously, we're off to the races with Lamar moving forward. If things don't go well, Ravens will draft a quarterback in round one.
3: I think he wants to see the direction of where this team is going.
4: It hasn't been the Ravens. The Ravens have wanted to sign him. It's more him than them.
1: Oh, yeah, and add Lamar Jackson to that list, looking for a new contract, two-time MVP. List of offseason question marks grows in the NFL. Think about so much new, especially in the AFC heading into this season. Mike Tomlin and John Harbaugh, head coaches in Pittsburgh and Baltimore for almost two decades. Sean McDermott spending nearly 10 years in Buffalo. All three out, expectations pretty well the same for those franchises. Ravens looking for a bounce back season. They went 8-9 a year ago, struggling down the stretch in a season that ultimately cost their coach his job. Lamar Jackson working around injury, not exactly in his MVP form. ESPN's Andrew Hawkins on what to expect from Lamar this year.
5: I'm hoping to see a healthy Lamar, because I do think it's that simple for the Baltimore Ravens. If Lamar stays healthy, they're in contention. And if he plays 16 to 17 games, he's an MVP candidate. Now, how do you do that? Declan Doyle, what is your protection plan for Lamar? Last year, they spent the least amount on offensive line, and they got what they paid for, 45 sacks for him. When Lamar wasn't hurt last year, before he hurt his hamstring, he was on pace to have the same season he had the year before, which was the most efficient passing season that we've seen in modern football. But it comes down strictly to that. If he is healthy, this offense can go. What is your plan to do so? What is your plan to showcase Zay Flowers as a number one? There's no Isaiah Likely in this lineup anymore. How do you maintain your running game that we've seen so far from Derrick Henry? We know he's old. Can he continue to defy the odds of physics and be that power runner? And what is your plan around that? It comes down to that for Lamar Jackson and his offense.
1: Yeah, Jesse Minter taking over as the team's new head coach. Declan Doyle, the new play caller after spending a year with Ben Johnson in Chicago. ESPN's Dominique Foxworth on his expectations for a new look Raven offense.
6: I don't imagine there's going to be a ton of design runs that are called throughout the course of the season. Of course, much like Josh Allen, when you get down to the most important games, they'll put those things in because they really threaten defenses. But Lamar is good enough, and this offense, they suspect, will be good enough running the ball. Again, this is like a Bears-style system, a Ben Johnson-looking system. They want to be able to run the hell out of the ball without requiring their quarterback to do so. And Lamar, I think, is good enough to pass the ball from the pocket. He's always wanted to do that, and he's always done that well. I don't see him as like an aggressive scrambler unless the opportunity is there. When he has to, he will, but it's not going to be a core part of the game.
1: As for the two-time MVP himself, still trying to get to that Super Bowl, Lamar on the urgency to reach the big game.
7: Absolutely, it does. Each and every year I'm getting older, not younger, so of course, you know, it increases, but it starts now. Like I said, on the lounge. It starts now. Training camp.
1: Yeah, it feels like there's a bunch of that going around in the AFC. Let's go back to the contract talks. Lamar addressing that situation.
7: Yeah, man, I'm going to keep it the same way I've been keeping it. You know, not here. You know, it's private between me and the gym.
8: Yes, sir. Hey, Lamar. Did you notice Patrick's new deal? Obviously, there's some other guys that will have new deals probably next year.
7: To be honest, I really haven't been paying attention to anything on social media except the 69 thing, the ratings, whatever it is. But I seen that, you know, people were tagging me in that, so that's why I was able to see that. But I really don't be following anything like that,
8: though. What are your thoughts on the 69
7: rankings? It is what it is. You know, I play football. I don't care about rankings.
1: Lamar addressing his NFL top 100 ranking sliding after an injury-plagued 2025 season. The Ravens are the favorites to win the AFC North, according to ESPN Analytics, at 54%, plus 1,000 to win the Super Bowl. That's tied for the shortest odds on DraftKings in the AFC, with the Bills. Buffalo breaking in a new head coach, still a familiar face, Joe Brady, elevated from OC to HC, trying to knock down that playoff wall. Quarterback Josh Allen on a different feeling at Bills camp.
9: We talked about this earlier in OTAs, just the vibe, the energy. It's different. It's not, I'm not saying it's better, it's worse, it's different. And, you know, as a new head coach for a team, I think that's a smart decision to make things different. You know, this isn't the same place, and you have to make it feel differently because, you know, doing the same thing, it obviously didn't work. So got to change it up and try to find new ways to make it work.
1: Yeah, lots of changes for the Bills. New head coach, bunch of new pieces, opening a brand new stadium, and new uniforms. The Bills releasing what they are calling a gray Nickel City alternate. Fans on social media seemingly not all that thrilled about the design, but Allen says it's time for the franchise to move forward in all areas.
9: New everything. We got a new stadium, a new coach. Personal life, got a lot of news in my life too, so it is different. And you know, change always, you know, change isn't always the easiest, but sometimes it's for the better. And you know, we just gotta keep moving forward and stop hating on the jerseys, guys. I don't know if you guys are hating. I don't know. I don't see anything, but they're great. I honestly, like, speaking of new, right? It's a new look. It is. I understand that, but we gotta be new. And I think these jerseys kind of are symbolic of that. And I'm excited to wear them. I really, like, we had a lot of people that put in a lot of hard work for these jerseys, and it symbolizes a lot of newness, and that I am excited about.
1: Josh Allen's excited. Not sure how many other people are, but he is, so I guess that's all that counts. Bills reaching the divisional round of the playoffs again last year. Chargers fell short after an ugly wild card round loss in New England. Much healthier heading in to 2026, getting tackles Joe Alt and Rashawn Slater back. Another year for Jim Harbaugh and Justin Herbert to work together. And you know there is no one more excited about the start of training camp than Jim Harbaugh.
10: We all feel the same way. You know, you're seeing guys, you know, I know I've used the analogy before. I mean, it's like family reunion. It's like, you know, the first day of school, the, you know, like Christmas morning. You know, that's the feeling that everybody has. And we're where we're supposed to be. We're on time. You know, we're ready to roll. And, yeah, let's just go attack it.
1: Yeah, no one quite like Jim Harbaugh. The Chargers looking to take another step in 2026. Can they become a true AFC contender? Harbaugh on the excitement heading in to this season.
10: Drove in today, and so many waiting to, you know, camping out to come to our first practice. I mean, that's just so awesome and so cool. And, you know, thinking back to, you know, some of our games at SoFi last year in the, you know, in December, you know, just how our fan base and what I've heard from just running to people on the street, you know, Bull Dog coach, yeah, that's Bull Dog up, let's go. You know, it's you know, all those things, all those emotions going into today. And do you ever come down on Christmas morning and get the glove that you were hoping for that would be there, or the bat, or the, you know, it's that kind of feeling. So arrived and here we go. You know, I got a team that's really talented and hungry and has made a lot of investment and you know, ready to roll.
1: Christmas morning. Nobody does it like Coach Harbaugh. That is outstanding. Justin Herbert having a big week, announcing his engagement to singer Madison Beer. Did miss an OTA practice in the spring to visit her in Europe. Harbaugh said that his first thought was whether Justin would need a ride to the airport. Herbert also learning a new offense this year. Former Dolphins head coach Mike McDaniel, his new offensive coordinator. Could two coaches be any more different. In the NFC, the Packers looking for a return to the playoffs in 2026. Things looked good in the first half against the Bears in the divisional round until they didn't. Put head coach Matt LaFleur on the hot seat. He says that he's just focused on being himself.
11: Yeah, 100%. I think that you are who you are. And certainly I do take great pride in how we go about our business. And it's not just me. It's everybody. It's how we communicate to the players and then, you know, just be direct in terms of here's how we see it. And now it's on you to go. If you don't like that narrative that's been painted, it's on you to go change that.
1: LaFleur saying that he's really excited about the team that they've put together. This is a defense with a ton of talent, but it'll be minus Micah Parsons for the start of the year. ESPN's Lewis Riddick on how Green Bay will deal without their star edge rusher.
12: Look, they just don't have the kind of profile to replace him with that he kind of brings to the table. And quite honestly, when you make a move like this for a guy like this, you're banking on him being available because you just don't have another guy sitting on the shelf that has this kind of physical ability. So what's going to happen is, look, when we talk about complementary football, we talk about it being a three-phase game, the other two phases are going to really have to step up.
1: Packers bowing out of the playoffs in Chicago against the Bears. Caleb Williams on the other end of that victory. Really exciting first season for Caleb with head coach Ben Johnson. Caleb talking about building on the success that they had a season ago.
13: The success part doesn't mean anything towards this year in the sense of we can go out there and we can lose every game. We can go out there and win every game. And that's up to us as a team. So the success part doesn't affect us this year. So it's being able to find ways to get better than last year, find ways to communicate better, run routes better, defensively, special teams, pin guys if we punt, all these small things that come together to be able to win games, even off the field things like us being connected better, hanging out more, being able to build that relationship, you know, that trust, you know, to be able to win games. Because those situational moments that we had last year, we may not have as many or we may have more. And so it's being able to fight through those and be better than we were last year. And so I think it all starts back over. And so that's what we're focused on. We're focused on being better than we were. We have guys in the building. So being better, you know, from last year. So being better than we were last year.
1: Bears on that short list of NFC contenders. Are the Cowboys on that list? ESPN's Lewis Riddick sure thinks so.
12: This team will be able to score points. They will be able to stop the run. We'll see if they can rush the passer on the edges well enough to be able to really contend with the most explosive teams in the NFC, which really may fall upon a rookie. Look, Malachi Lawrence, who's their first-round pick, has to be big for them. But you know what? Rookies have come up big before. Jayshon Barham, who they drafted out of Michigan, has to be big for them. Can play off ball and can rush the passer, as he showed at Michigan. They have really, really done a nice job. A really nice job. And it's not just pie in the sky. We hope Dallas is relevant this year because they're America's team. They're the most talked about football team, the most talked about professional franchise, you know, in the United States for sure. I don't know how they rank worldwide. But this team legitimately has claims to the discussion of them being a Super Bowl contender. I know that's going to make people uncomfortable and people laugh about it, but it's true.
1: Yeah, a lot of people buying stock in the Cowboys. See if it comes to fruition. SportsCenter all night here on ESPN Radio, the ESPN app, Sirius XM Channel 80. Nick DeLucchi here with you. Back to baseball. The Mets could be key at the trade deadline, but not because they're buying. They've been about as bad as the Tuesday weather in New York City that forced a Wednesday doubleheader with the Braves. In Game 1, scoreless through 5. In the 7th, one of the few guys not for sale on the Mets roster, buying an RBI.
14: Two outs, two strike pitch. Crack to right field toward the line. Fair ball, base hit for Bench. This will give the Mets the lead. Ewing is in. Lindor stops at third. The throw comes in from right. Bench with a go-ahead RBI double to right. And in the bottom of the 7th, the Mets take a 3-2 lead over Atlanta.
1: Keith Radd on 880 ESPN New York. Bench double the difference. Mets take game 1, 3-2. Their third straight win It's like Lou Brown from Major League. It's called a winning streak, longest for the Mets since the end of May. Could they make it four in a row in the nightcap? Might help if you score. Zeros on the board through six. Braves needed a hit, and Matt Olson delivering the only RBI of the game. Single in the sixth. Braves win it 1-0. Mets and Braves splitting their doubleheader. The Mariners coming off their first win over the Dodgers in L.A. since 2009. Different story in game two.
15: Infield back, nobody holding, rushing, gets a head start, the 3-2 pitch, lined into the left center field gap, and that is going to one hop off the wall. Rushing waved home. Relay way late. RBI double for Shohei, and the Dodgers up 4-0.
1: Call from AM 570 LA Sports. Ohtani coming through. Dodgers would wrap up a 4-2 win. Eric Lauer, six shutout innings with four strikeouts. His second outing of six-plus shutout innings this season, the most by a Dodger pitcher this year. The Red Sox and the A's. Boston getting a big swing from Andrew Monasterio. Two-run homer in the top of the 10th inning. Red Sox would go on to win it 4-2 as their role to close out July continues. Took 10 in St. Louis. Ivan Herrera, the hero.
14: Herrera swings, and he drives that one. It goes to the gap in left center field. The ball gets down. It goes to the wall. We're tied. Walker around third. The throw to the plate. It's a Red Bird winner! A Red Bird winner! Light up the night in downtown St. Louis. The Cardinals came back.
1: Cardinals Radio Network, all five runs scored in the 10th in the game in a 3-2 final. Second game in the majors this season where five-plus runs were scored, all in extras. Herrera, the walk-off double, second career walk-off hit. Cardinals with their first win in any game when trailing by multiple runs in extra innings since Game 6, the 2011 World Series. That was the David Freese walk-off home run. The D-backs blank the Pirates 3-0, and the Giants rout the Brewers 16-3. Brewers have lost five of their last six on the road. 16 runs for the Giants, the most they have scored at home in 16 years. Up next, volume up for our Wednesday Top Sound and a little WNBA action. 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
16: There's been a lot of smoke about Joe Burrow maybe not wanting to be there moving forward. The pressure's on. 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
3: 1-1, Carey hits it on a line up the middle. Diving stop by Cronenworth behind second. Off balance throw to first is in time. What a play by Jake Cronenworth. And two down in the top of the first inning. Highway robbery at Petco Park. That is as good of a defensive play up the middle as you will see.
0: Number four.
1: In the Motor City, what could be his last start in a Tigers uniform, Tarek Skubal reaches 1K with another K on 97.1 The Ticket.
4: 3-2, swing and a miss, got him with a changeup.
3: Speaks to the quality of that pitch, Bobby. That's a guy who does not chase, and he chased.
5: That was a filthy pitch down below the zone, right at the bottom rail.
3: 1,000 strikeouts for Tarek Skubal, sitting on 999 coming in. He didn't waste any time. Crowd on their feet here at Comerica Park. Tarek takes the cap off, acknowledges the crowd. Listen to this crowd at Comerica.
0: Number three.
1: In Miami, the Marlins going for a sweep. Griffin Conine off the bench and out of the ballpark on 104.3 WQAM.
3: 1-0. Conine drives high in the air, straightaway center. Crawford is back onto the track. He's looking up, and it's gone! Come on now, Griff! His heater rolls on, and the no-doubt shot chokes the fish in front. You can't.
1: On the south side of Chicago, the White Sox walk off winners in extras against the Yankees on ESPN 1000.
6: The pitch to Edgar. Swing and a pop fly, shallow center field. It drops down. Here comes Peters. Throw to the plate late. Sox win. Edgar Carroll comes through in the 12th. 6-5 the final.
1: And our top sound of the night from St. Louis, Ivan Herrera sending the Cardinals crowd home happy with a two-run double on the Cardinals radio network.
6: Herrera swings and he drives that one. It goes to the gap in left center field. The ball gets down. It goes to the wall. We're tied. Walker around third. The throw to the plate. It's a red bird winner. A red bird winner. Light up the night in downtown St. Louis. The Cardinals came back. Three in the 10th inning to beat the Cubs. 3-2.
1: Yeah, another great finish. So many on Wednesday across Major League Baseball. Feel like there was a comeback everywhere. Comebacks coming in the WNBA as well. The Dream and the Wings in a tight game late. Alicia Gray coming up clutch.
7: They go to Gray. Gray into the paint. Hanging. Gets the jumper. And it's a one-point Dream lead. Atlanta is never out of a game.
1: No, they are not. Call from the USA Network. Atlanta erasing a 15-point deficit. Angel Reese had 22. The Mercury and the Valkyries. Alyssa Thomas taking over.
8: Bonner uses the AT screen. Hayes sticking with her. Bonner down low. Thornton defending with five. Fouls. AT over the top of Thornton and let her know about it.
1: That call from the USA Network as well. Thomas finishing with 25 to lead the way. The Mercury rallying from down 13 have won three straight after a five-game losing streak. That's a wrap for us here on SportsCenter All Night. Thanks for hanging with us. 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
20: The league now has decided that the teams will not be moving forward unless the Raptors assume the risk of potential outcomes that come from that investigation.
21: You don't want to get penalized for the sins of someone else. I don't think that's fair to the Toronto Raptors, but you should have thought about that before you traded for him.
22: Why didn't they just tell the Clippers, you cannot deal Kawhi Leonard until the investigation is over? Why are we doing this?

0: More news with a story that I cannot believe is not over by now. Along with Michelle Smallman, Chris Canty, Evan Cohen with you. Kawhi Leonard, the investigation with the LA Clippers could go into 2027. Good morning, everybody. How are we doing today?
1: Man, I thought the LeBron James drama was dragging. This is ridiculous. How long ago was it when Adam Silver said, we need to wrap up the investigation?
2: It's been a minute.
1: Over a month. And we're still here. Man, them lawyers are taking advantage of those billable hours.
2: Well, we better settle in because it seems like we're going to be here for quite some time.
0: Well, let's give you the latest here. The NBA, this is per Baxter Holmes, who is not a good reporter. He is a phenomenal reporter. He's been all over this story. Pablo Torre, of course, you see him on PTI. Pablo Torre finds out, has had a bunch of, it was the beginning of this. And obviously, Pablo has done phenomenal work, and Baxter Holmes has done phenomenal work with this as well. So here's what we've got. NBA investigation, per ESPN.com, into whether the LA Clippers circumvented the salary cap to pay Kawhi Leonard could drag into 2027 if the parties don't agree on the findings or any proposed settlement that involves punishing the team, sources with knowledge of the case told ESPN on Wednesday. Sources close to the NBPA, the Players Association, with knowledge of the investigation, said the union wouldn't hesitate to take the matter to arbitration if the NBA sought penalties without sufficient evidence proving the claim that the Clippers have denied since the league's probe began nearly 10 months ago. If the parties, which include the Clippers and the NBPA, can't agree, the matter could head to a neutral arbiter who is jointly appointed by the NBA and the PA, Players Association. The arbiter could compel document production, witness testimony, and order discovery. After a hearing, the arbiter's ruling would be subject to an appeals panel made up of three people jointly appointed by the NBA and NBPA. The appeal panel decision is binding. Such a process, which applies in this instance because cap circumvention is a violation of the NBA's collective bargaining agreement, would ultimately determine whether Silver, Adam Silver, commissioner, could punish the Clippers for allegations that money was funneled to Leonard through aspiration. That's a lot. I'm out of breath. But
2: good job, Brad.
0: Here's where we're at right now. We are in a place where this is ongoing. I don't understand why findings have to be agreed upon. Isn't that the whole point of the findings, is that If you guys are investigating me, no matter what you find that would be negative, of course I'm not going to agree to that because it's negative. Why does Kawhi and the Clippers have to agree to the findings?
1: Because there's going to be potential discipline and a penalty, and the NBPA has to be on board with that. Because the last thing you want to do if you're Adam Silver is create a mess of that relationship because of a convoluted investigation with some findings that determine that the parties involved had the intent of being nefarious in circumventing the salary cap. There are a lot of complications. There's a lot of nuance when it comes to this. And on its face, people in the union are probably going to have a hard time understanding why Kawhi Leonard is going to be punished. And beyond that, you end up setting a precedent in terms of being able to punish players for infractions that could potentially be tangential to what we're seeing happen and what they find in this investigation.
2: Which is exactly why I don't see both parties coming to a consensus here, and I expect this to drag out. Evan, you just outlined the various processes that would need to happen in order for this thing to be wrapped up, but at the outset of it, there has to be some sort of agreement, which I can't see Kawhi and the PA, that side, agreeing to any of these findings if they are negative in nature.
0: Nor the Clippers,
2: exactly.
0: Right? Because who knows what would happen to the organization, the penalties, etc. So this is where this whole thing is an absolute mess. What team is Kawhi Leonard going to be on this year?
1: That's the part that's fascinating to me, because if you're the LA Clippers and no team would be willing to trade for him with this pending investigation, you can't actually play him.
0: Wait, whoa. Hold on. Why are you saying that no team would trade for him?
1: Well, I don't know that a team wants to trade for a player when they don't know his status or availability.
0: I disagree.
1: Okay.
0: Let me tell you why. In 2019, when Kawhi Leonard went to the Toronto Raptors and they won the championship over the Golden State Warriors, everyone said, what a move by Masai Ujiri. And I asked the question, what was the move? Because that was a salary dump. They wanted off of DeMar DeRozan's contract, and the only way to mask the salary dump is to get someone so good that regardless of what the future holds, the end result happened to be a Larry O'Brien, which is amazing. I think if Kawhi Leonard, there's an uncertain amount of games he would play. We don't even know if he would be eligible to play. We don't know how he would play. You don't know if you could extend him. Once again, Kawhi Leonard is the ultimate salary dump. As odd as that sounds, and I'll give you a team right now. If I'm the Boston Celtics, I'm swooping in today.
2: Ooh.
0: I am saying that I am widely panned for, and I'm destroyed for what happened with this Jaylen Brown trade. Brad Stevens, who we've always taken as a man of his word, right? From dating back to Butler, that is a stand-up class act. Look at the guys that he hired from a coaching perspective and how good they've been, right? In terms of Adoka, just coaching. Ime Udoka, Joe Mazzulla, Will Hardy was in the mix there. Mm-hmm. Like, this guy has brought a great organization to Boston, taking over for Danny Ainge. He said specifically at this press conference when he got Paul George, we don't want two players taking up 70% of the salary cap. You currently have two players taking up 70% of the salary cap for the next 2 years.
1: Yeah.
0: Go give the deal you got for Jaylen Brown to the Clippers. Take Kawhi. Who cares what happens after that?
1: Well, you do care what happens after that because it was expressed by the league office that the team trading for Kawhi Leonard could potentially inherit the penalties that are associated with the situation.
0: For the player, not the team. For the player. So if Kawhi doesn't play and he's suspended, money comes off the books. That does not count towards the cap. If you get suspended, that money goes down towards the cap. If you're not suspended, you have Kawhi Leonard, who is definitively better than Paul George. You're not going to extend him. You're going to use it as a salary dump.
1: So you're going to use it as a salary dump, and Jason Tatum is going to be down a max level player?
0: Well, that's the other part of this, right? That's the downside, right? So then here's the other part with the NBA. Make a decision. That seems easy. Just freeze the contract and let the man play. Tell the Clippers you're not allowed to extend him and you're not allowed to trade him. That's literally.
1: So what was the point of going down this road with the investigation in the first place?
0: I have no idea.
1: If you're going to kick over the hornet's nest, you have to have some findings. It has to be something. There has to be resolution.
0: But everyone has to agree on the findings, OCC. And we just read this. This is ridiculous.
1: I agree with you, but how can you say something definitive like that if you're the NBA? How can you freeze the contract? How can you do anything without a release of the findings?
0: Can you say this? Maybe freeze is the wrong word. Can you say this?
1: You can't do anything with... That's the point. That's the problem. You can't do anything with the contract.
0: Can you wink-wink it with the Clippers? Can you say, listen, don't trade them, don't extend them? Can you just wink-wink it? You kind of don't need to do anything on that.
2: But is that the wrong approach, considering a wink-wink type situation is what got you here in the first place?
1: So now, all of a sudden...
0: Yes, but the man gets paid.
1: So now, all of a sudden, you invite similar behaviors with other governors around the NBA that do things that are ambiguous at best in terms of being able to acquire players.
0: Okay, so every counter to every idea I've had is insanely fair from both of you. Like 100% fair what you've said. I'm trying to come up with ideas for how this ends.
1: I agree with you.
0: Yeah. No, but what I'm saying is what's happening here? We're just going to continue to put Baxter Holmes, who's phenomenal, and Pablo Torre, who's phenomenal, on this story to find out more stuff that seems a little bit fishy. He's going to make $50 million to play for some team this year, and some team may trade for him, or some team may not trade for him, or the Clippers may have him, or they may not have him. Like, we're not that far away from NBA training camp. What team is... And by the way, if you're Brandon Ingram... Raptors, Grady Dick, Raptors. I understand their names are not as significant as Kawhi. They're people. What are they doing? What are they supposed? Where do they live? We're talking about two different countries.
2: Yeah, that's outrageous that this has so many different tentacles to this that are all convoluted and that impact organizations and people in that way. But Evan, in our rejoin, you said something that I think is worth revisiting. Why was this even allowed to go through? If you're the NBA and you know you have this investigations going on and there's findings that you feel staunch about and the Clippers are remaining adamant that they didn't do this, that they didn't funnel any money to Kawhi through aspiration, why wasn't this addressed before any sort of transaction was able to go down?
0: They claim they did. They said that everyone knew of all of the possibilities that could happen. But again, then why would the Raptors
1: But then they followed up and reiterated it, which is when the Raptors called everything off.
2: Exactly.
0: So maybe, and I'm totally speculating, obviously, maybe what was told to the Raptors is you can't extend them. And they didn't know that maybe beforehand. And the reason I say that is because I'm going to do my best to not be confusing here more than I normally am. contracts in the NBA have to be extended off of the contract that exists.
1: Mm.
0: It can't just be we're going to sign a guy to an unrestricted free agent deal if you don't have the money to sign him. So maybe they said to the Raptors, just so you're aware, at the conclusion of this season, that contract is null and void. When there's no years left and no money left, well, that would prevent an extension off of that deal, the percentage, whatever it is. They would have to do it differently. And maybe, I don't know, I'm not Bobby Marks, our front office insider, but maybe the salary cap machination would be different of how they would almost have to sign him as an unrestricted free agent versus as one of their own. And there are different rules. Hopefully this is not confusing.
1: No.
0: The point is, the way in which the Raptors could continue with Kawhi and their team may have changed when you're saying, why did they let it go through? Because maybe the straight trade allows for them to acquire the player, but the extension would then not have been allowed.
1: But I guess the part that's fascinating to me, and Smalls alluded to it, it's the fact that if he has to remain on the Clippers, because in fact no other team would want to trade for him, mm-hmm. if you're the Clippers going into the season, can you play him?
0: Okay, walk us through that.
1: Can you actually play him?
0: You're playing an ineligible player, you're saying?
1: Well, not even just that, but you are talking about somebody that is injury prone. And if the goal is to offload the contract and get something for him, once the investigation concludes, can you afford to run the risk of playing Kawhi Leonard while he's on the final year of that contract?
2: That is such an excellent point, CeCe. This now, as always, but especially now, is treated as an asset because you're not trying to win with him. He is strictly an asset. And for someone who has a history of injuries, why would you ever put yourself in that position that could jeopardize what you can get for him in return moving forward? I wouldn't. I couldn't risk that. There's no chance. But then you're at a huge competitive disadvantage.
1: So you're talking about an all NBA level player based on what he did last year, not playing basketball because of this investigation. And not any penalty associated with the investigation, just from the sheer speculative nature of what could potentially happen.
0: So we're going to have to double check this.
1: It's disgusting.
0: We're going to have to double check this, but I'm pretty sure the Clippers draft pick this year, like for 27, goes to the Thunder.
2: Oh, my gosh. Of course it goes to the Thunder.
0: We need to double check that. But in other words, if they have Kawhi, can't play him nor trade him, they're not going to be particularly good. They have some nice young players, but they're not going to be particularly good if they can't play him nor trade him. And then the Clippers pick, I think, goes to OKC.
1: Oh, my gosh.
0: I think.
3: Yes, they have swap rights.
0: My guess is Oklahoma City would like to swap picks with the Clippers this year if Kawhi is
1: Sam Presti wins again.
2: He's unbelievable.
0: And you know what the irony of this is? You know why the Clippers pick goes to Oklahoma City? Because of Kawhi.
1: If I'm not mistaken
0: on this, that's all where it kind of goes. I'm pretty sure that's where this all goes. This is a mess. And the idea of this going into 2027, Adam Silver is trying to speed up the NBA calendar with LeBron's decision and this. It has failed twice. Adam Silver, who I think is seems like a wonderful guy, his ability to press the fast forward button has failed. All we're doing is rewinding. It's a disaster.
2: Will they be 1-5 on the hot mess rankings next week?
0: Who? The Clippers, Kawhi, Adam Silver, NBA?
2: You could take different pieces of this mess and rank them all.
0: What a disaster.
1: Everybody is in the muck.
0: I'll just finish with this. What's the saying? Where there's crisis, there's opportunity. I do wonder if other teams look at this as an opportunity to swoop in, regardless of what happens with Kawhi, and in essence get an expiring contract. And the luck is, if he can play, that's one hell of an expiring contract. We're on Sportsmanlike, presented by Progressive Insurance.
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0: Georgia Night here on ESPN Radio, ESPN2. 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Wow, that Kawhi story. Seemingly never ending. Here's a story that
1: Can I ask you a question?
0: I'm going to align these two, but go ahead.
1: NFL training camps kicked off. Everybody's in camp as of yesterday. Mm-hmm. Or Tuesday, excuse me. By the time the season kicks off.
2: NFL season.
1: The first game in Seattle. Will the Kawhi saga be done?
0: No. No chance. I think that's what Baxter Holmes is telling you.
3: I think you could make that your best bet.
0: Unless you're going to make the argument.
3: It's pretty safe that he will not be playing basketball.
0: Yeah, I mean, unless you're going to make the argument that Kawhi is going to show up to the league office and be like, my bad, here's what we did. No chance will that happen. Zero will that happen.
3: Would the PA even ever let that happen?
1: No.
3: Of course not.
1: No.
0: So then, no, we're not anywhere close to being done with this. And I think it should just be operate as is. And that's why I think that a team should swoop in, not name the Raptors, and look at this as a potential one-year salary dump.
1: Can I ask you a question? This is just a hypothetical, and we have no reporting, no rumors around this being the course of action for the NBA league office. But could Adam Silver step in and terminate the investigation? Is it possible, as the commissioner of the sport, even though he's gone down this road of launching an investigation with an independent firm, can he terminate said investigation?
0: Okay, let's walk through this for a second. Mm-hmm. Let me see if...
1: Because it's not good for the league.
3: No, it's terrible.
1: This is awful. This is the worst. I understand the rules in place for competitive violence, but this is a blot on what otherwise has been a really great run over the last calendar year for the NBA.
0: So let's
1: why do you want this stain on your entertainment product?
0: Can we walk through that?
1: Go for it.
3: Okay.
0: So let's walk through this. Adam Silver, I think before you do that, you have to call Steve Ballmer, majority governor of the Clippers, and you have to ask a couple of questions. Steve, are you interested in extending Kawhi Leonard? What would Ballmer's response be?
1: No.
0: Okay. Are you still open to trading him? Yes, absolutely. Okay. So if that's the case and you end the investigation, I do think you've done what I've suggested to do with the wink wink, which is Clippers aren't going to extend him. He could be traded with no penalty in that case. So now No, because the Clippers benefit too much now that I think about this.
3: I was going to say, isn't the whole point to hold them accountable?
0: You can't trade them. That's the problem. You have to tell an NBA team they cannot trade a player.
1: Well, all trades have to be approved by the league office, correct?
0: Right, but you have to have a reason for not approving it, I think.
3: Well, potential salary cap circumvention is a reason.
1: But you can't prove it if you terminate the investigation.
0: Correct.
3: But I'm saying if you're Adam Silver, if you're the powers that be, why would you want to go down that road? Because you're trying to set a precedent here. You're trying to make this be a standard for other teams and the way other people move moving forward.
1: But if you can't get the union to be on board with the findings of said investigation, then it's like it never happened.
3: But would that be prohibitive for other teams moving forward to do something that could be out of pocket or convoluted?
1: That's the complication of it. Because you started this in the very public manner of it, if you don't have any penalties associated with what happened in acquiring Kawhi Leonard, both for the team and the player, then you don't have a deterrent for other teams to engage in these types of behaviors, you know, trying to, under the table, compensate players for being able to come to your franchise.
0: So in this hypothetical that you're bringing up, to end the investigation because they have failed at investigating, in essence, is what you're saying. I think Adam Silver would have to own that publicly. He would have to stand there and say, we have failed at this. We were so unprepared for this possibility, but we will never fail at this again.
1: Do you take the approach of what Rob Manfred did with the sign-stealing scandal with the Houston Astros?
0: The immunity?
1: Give the immunity.
0: To
1: everybody.
0: No. Who are you trying to get, though?
1: Well, we're trying to understand exactly what happened so we can prevent it into the future. Without the admission from the parties involved, you're not going to know.
0: I may be totally lost on this. I think even if you give Kawhi Leonard and his camp immunity, they still don't say a

0: word.
1: They're not going to incriminate themselves, but they're not going to say a word. He doesn't talk in general.
2: And they might not have, but I'm just saying, if you're ever going to have a chance, if you're Kawhi Leonard, best case scenario is to put this behind you and get traded to Toronto. Why? Because that's where you want to end your career. Well, his words, not mine.
0: Right.
2: So if by going to the league office, being granted immunity in exchange for an admission of what happened and your knowledge of it, you end up getting the result that you're looking for, which is to be where you want to be with an extension in place, God bless. Who cares? But right now, you're in limbo. Right. And so is everybody else associated with the transaction that happened this offseason between the Clippers and the Raptors.
1: Okay, but if you're the go ahead.
3: Well, no, go ahead, because I want to bring it back to what you said about Major League Baseball. Go ahead.
1: I was just going to say, if you're the Raptors in that, and you're the incoming team, are you really going to feel comfortable extending him knowing what is going on here?
2: What do you care? You're getting a player. What do you care?
1: I don't know that I want him anymore if I'm the Raptors. The way in which I wanted him previously, I am convinced beyond convinced that something occurred when he showed up there for the Kyle Lowry press conference. That some conversation was had, and that is the source of some of this. Because people forget, he went there. He was in person with them for the Kyle Lowry retirement press conference. I'm not saying he did anything wrong, and I'm not saying they did. I'm saying when they conversed, maybe there was information communicated face-to-face that wasn't communicated prior, because that's right around the time where all this went kaplooey here, when he was there in Toronto. I mean, how many times do you have a face-to-face conversation with someone that is different than speaking through representatives or email or phone or text? So what happened when he was there? I want to know what happened when he actually went to Toronto, who he spoke to, what they spoke about, and what that conversation included. Again, I'm not suggesting anyone did anything wrong. I'm actually suggesting everyone did everything right. And maybe there was a level of transparency, and maybe somebody's like, oh boy, I didn't know that this person was looking. Oh, wait, that person called you on this? I'm reckless speculation, but I'm suggesting honesty is actually what I'm suggesting. And I'm wondering if that had anything to do with it. Go ahead, Small. Sorry.
3: Why do you think, though, that honesty was a part of it?
1: Because that's my people. Those are my people that are going to give me this contract extension. Those are the people that I'm going to finish my career with. This is the people that actually believe in me. We want to ring together.
3: Yeah, but if...
1: And it's not Nick Nurse and it's not Masai Ujiri, I get that. But Bobby Webster, I believe, was there who ran the team.
3: But if the organization that you were just with is doubling and tripling down, they're adamant that they didn't do this, why would you be honest with other parties when you're involved in it?
1: I'm not suggesting he's honest about what he did wrong. I'm suggesting here's my conversations I've had with the NBA. That maybe he's saying to them, again, I'm making this up, but if you look at the timeline of when this all changed, it was right after he was there.
3: Yeah, I don't know. I expect him to be protective at all costs, but maybe that's just me. But you brought up Major League Baseball and just getting the information you need to get, giving people immunity to make this thing go away. But think about the way that we received how that went down. Think about the way the other players in Major League Baseball received how that went down with the Astros. And did any of the parties involved ever really have any sort of punitive measures taken against them?
1: Carlos Beltran definitely did.
2: Oh, yeah, that's true.
1: Carlos Beltran was a manager of the Mets.
3: You mean the guy who was just in the Hall of Fame?
1: He's probably going to be the manager of the Mets again next year. But
3: the guy who was just inducted into the Hall of Fame and will be a manager for sure moving forward?
1: You could say that, but I mean, A.J. Hinch obviously is, and he was involved in it. Cora obviously came back, and now he's gone.
2: The win for the league is ultimately being able to put this behind him, move forward, and have more awareness around potential situations where something like this can take place. It's the learnings that you're after. Just like what happened with the sign-stealing scandal and utilizing the replay cameras, electronic sign-stealing, that's the win for the NBA. And so I think even if it's not going to be well-received by us, even if it's not going to be well received by the players, the understanding is that we will never allow this to happen. Because if we're keeping it a buck, the Clippers already got what they wanted from the shady goings on when it came to the Kawhi Leonard.
1: Yeah, they got him.
2: They had him.
3: Right.
2: So like this is on the back end, and so trying to issue some type of discipline retroactively that the NBPA will never get on board with is a fool's errand. To me, the only win is to try to find a way to figure out what happened so you can prevent it from happening again.
1: I don't know that Triple H could even write this kind of drama. He's going to try. Coming up this weekend, SummerSlam, ESPN app, home for every WWE premium live event, including this weekend, SummerSlam. Night 1 is Saturday, 6 p.m. Eastern. Night 2, Sunday, 6 p.m. Eastern. 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
5: At number one, I'm going to Houston, Texas. H-Town, baby. Mm-hmm. C.J. Stroud.
0: And everything in between. 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The top five MVP candidates.
5: Here we go. 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
6: This is a big list.
5: Oh, yeah.
6: This is a big list.
5: Along with Michelle's mom and Chris Canty, Evan Cohen with you. So I was given the opportunity to put this together today. Top five MVP candidates. So how I look at MVP candidates, individual performance, team performance, and narrative to go with it. Also factoring in voter fatigue. Meaning I don't think a voter, again, would vote for these people. So you will not hear Josh Allen on this list. You will not hear Lamar Jackson on this list. You will not hear Matthew Stafford on this list. Because I don't believe that they will get the votes needed to win the award. I also think that all three of them are in the mix for postseason accolades more than regular season accolades this year. Okay. So individual success, team success, an opportunity for the narrative to go along with it. Let's start with number five.
0: Number five.
5: Michelle Smallman, you will be happy about this. Jordan Love.
1: There we go.
5: Jordan Love has an unbelievable opportunity to be the MVP this year. Why? Because he hasn't done anything relative to MVP-type seasons for 1 through 17 in his entire career. Yet, 3 years as a full-time starter. His team has won 9 games in each of those 3 years. But where is the narrative lie? The narrative lies without Micah Parsons. Unfortunately, the QB1 on defense will not be there for a decent portion of the season. Jordan Love will be required to carry the Packers offense, which is no longer with Romeo Doubs. He's in New England. They will get Tucker Kraft back injury-wise, the tight end from last year. Who knows about the Josh Jacobs off-the-field situation? I won't touch that because I don't know all the facts and details. That's for the law to decide, not for me to decide. All of that said, he has an opportunity for individual success, team success, and the narrative is right there for him. He finally lives up to the expectations. Number five, Jordan Love.
1: The narrative is there, of course, without Micah. That's the biggest one if we're power ranking those. But how about the fact that the Bears, their hated rival, took a big step forward last year, beat them twice, including at home in the playoffs. If Jordan Love and the Packers right that wrong, as far as I'm concerned, or upset the balance of power in that division too, I think that's worth noting.
5: Number four.
0: Number four.
5: This is the guy that seemingly almost everyone wants to win MVP. So I think the narrative is there for him above all else, and that is Joe Burrow, Cincinnati Bengals. You thought I was going to say Justin Herbert.
1: I
5: was not going to say Justin Herbert because Justin Herbert, well, we'll leave that there. Joe Burrow. I believe he has more people in his fan club than almost any other quarterback in the league.
6: Yes, even more so than Patrick Mahomes.
5: I agree.
1: As a card-carrying member, the meetings are packed.
5: Right. Joe Burrow's fan club is bigger than any fan club for any quarterback in the National Football League.
1: Because he's very good.
5: So individual success, if healthy, can be there. Narrative, the fan club narrative, is there. Where the gap is team success because of his health and because of those around him. And so I look at this and say he's got a great shot at it because people want him to be MVP.
6: Yep.
5: And when that happens, if he's close, they're going to vote for him. Number four, Joe Burrow.
6: Completely agree. And you got to look at what this offense is bringing back to the party. All 11 starters on the Cincinnati Bengals offense are coming back. And then, of course, what they did on the defensive end of the field, they added 4 key contributors up front. They traded for Dexter Lawrence. They drafted Cassius Howell. They bought in Boye Mafe. They bought in Jonathan Allen. This unit on the defensive side should be much improved. Second half of the season, they didn't allow a team to have over 400 total yards of offense. So it's setting up for the Cincinnati Bengals to have a lot of success, but it's ultimately going to come down to Joe Burrow being healthy and being productive.
5: Let's get to number three on my list.
0: Number three.
5: Okay, so everyone's talking about, talking about the Super Bowl champion Seattle Seahawks, right? And how great they are. And the conversation about them is, why are we not talking about them more? In addition, who seems to be the favorites in the NFC this year? Everybody's buzzing about Myles Garrett and the LA Rams, along with the MVP from last year. So, narrative is there for Brock Purdy.
1: Oh.
5: No one is talking about the guy that has been to a Super Bowl. No one is talking about Mr. Irrelevant from years ago. No one besides Chris Canty has come along to my side in loving this guy off of last year, not the years before. And what did they do? Quietly, let's not tell anybody. They added a first ballot future Hall of Famer in Mike Evans at wide receiver. I know that Ricky Pearsall is now banged up with the knee injury, their first round pick out of Florida from a few years ago, but this team, Trent Williams is back, thank God. Kyle Juszczyk is back in the mix in terms of the contract thing a year ago.
6: Yep.
5: I have no, the drama is kind of not there. Ayuk, I know he's under contract. He's not going to ever play for them again.
1: You think the drama's there with what's going on with their head coach?
5: That part is obviously not great, but I think they'll work that part out with his health, God willing. I think it's right there for him. I think he's awesome, and I think this is the year that people are going to start to realize, like, oh, yeah, they're good because of him in many ways. Brock Purdy, number three.
6: Yeah, I love it. I love it. I think Mike Evans is going to make a huge difference in terms of being another red zone target, but also a down the field threat because he's a guy that you can throw it up to, and he's going to come down with those 50-50 balls. They need that element in that offense. It's different than all of the other pass catchers that they have at their disposal. So I love what they did this offseason, especially adding Mike Evans.
5: Number two.
0: Number two.
5: I can't believe that I have to do this. The narrative for this guy is that he's done. He's not going to be as good as he once was. Some even think this guy's going to finish in last place in his division. Patrick Mahomes. The fact that Patrick Mahomes is not grouped with Josh Allen and Lamar Jackson for me and Matthew Stafford have been there, done that, voter fatigue, worry about them in the playoffs. We're not going to think about them for MVP because that's how our mind works. We don't think about the guys. Like, LeBron doesn't win MVP every year, right? Like, we think about, oh, who is new and good this year because we expect greatness from him. Well, I don't think people are expecting greatness from Patrick Mahomes, believe it or not. Coming off of the injury, there's two teams in that division that everyone rightfully loves, Denver, the Chargers in the mix as well. So Patrick Mahomes, number two, I think he's going to have a monster year and be right there for MVP. And somehow we're going to be surprised by that, which I don't get for the life of me.
6: Yeah, I don't understand it either. But with the knee injury and wearing the knee brace and aging Travis Kelce, some questions along, you know, in the skill position core in terms of who's going to emerge as the number one guy, I think this is an opportunity for Patrick Mahomes to remind everybody how great he is.
5: Mm-hmm. Let's get to number one then.
0: Number one.
5: Number one, MVP. Hopefully Mel Canty is watching because I think we're going to show video of this guy.
1: Oh.
5: Number one, it's the king of the narrative this year. It's the same reason that Michelle Smallman is likely going to pick Jason Tatum for NBA MVP because when you are the last man standing in a alleged beef, the narrative is there for you. Jalen Hurts. Individual success, team success, narrative. Let's talk about this. Narrative through the roof. Why is A.J. Brown not there? Everyone thinks it's because of him. Everyone thinks A.J. Brown is not there because of Jalen Hurts. Team success. So that's a check on the narrative. Team success. The Eagles, with this combination of Hurts and Sirianni, with Saquon Barkley and Jalen Carter and all the guys there, seemingly are always good. 10 wins or more. Team success. Check. What people are doubting is not the narrative being there. It's not the team's success. It's the individual success. Is Jalen Hurts as good as people like me say he is? And I think the answer this year will be yes. And I think Jalen Hurts will be the MVP of the National Football League. Hurts 1, Mahomes 2, Purdy 3, Burrow 4, Love 5. Objections, omissions, your phone calls at 888-SAY-ESPN. 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
2: I'm complimenting Jalen Hurts.
3: Yeah, but in a jealousy way.
4: In a, like, your wife's into it.
2: Yes. Well, when my wife comes in the house and I'm on the couch watching an NFL game, she says, "Is the Eagles playing? Jalen Hurts?" Like, that's the baby, the Eagles already played this week. Like,
3: all of a sudden, you're Eagles, a pro Eagles household.
2: Every time the NFL is on in my house, she's wondering whether or not the Eagles is on the TV.
3: I understand.
4: Did I get any love from Mel for picking Jalen Hurts number one, her guy? I know she's up.
2: No, she's not up.
4: Your son's definitely up by now.
2: She's not up.
4: Oh, the team?
2: She's not up.
4: His team is up.
3: Your son doesn't have an Eagles onesie, does he?
2: No. God, no.
3: I didn't expect him to, but I didn't know if it got worked in.
2: No.
4: ESPN Radio Rank 'em series.
2: She wouldn't do that.
4: Top five MVP candidates. I gave you Jalen Hurts, Patrick Mahomes, Brock Purdy, Joe Burrow, Jordan Love. Again, the criteria that I specifically used. Individual performance combined with team performance combined with narrative and combined, I'll also add, with voter fatigue, meaning I don't think that the voters will vote for this person because it's too expected. There is some level of element of surprise with MVP. Like last year, if you think about the narrative around Matthew Stafford, it was, wait, is he going to retire? Are they going to trade him? Is the back injury something? Remember, we sat here last year. We said, could they trade him to the Giants, the Steelers, et cetera? So the narrative was there. And obviously, Drake May, as a second-year quarterback, finishing in second place, the narrative is, wait, they're really good, and no one expected them to be really good last year. All right, objections and omissions, and we'll get to calls on this at 888-SAY-ESPN.
3: I have an objection, and in my mind, a big omission, mm-hmm. Evan. My objection is I would have put Joe Burrow higher on this list.
4: Okay.
3: Because of what you said about people wanting to coronate him, wanting to validate him beyond just getting to the Super Bowl. Mm-hmm. And if healthy, which is a huge caveat, he can do it. He's going to put up numbers. He's going to be excellent. The only thing standing in his way of being the MVP is being healthy.
4: So, yeah, and I obviously you put Joe Burrow ahead of Mahomes. I think you have Justin Fields and Nussmeier ahead of Mahomes in the Chiefs depth chart.
3: Very funny, Evan. Save those jokes for First Take. My big-time omission.
4: No big deal. We'll be there.
3: My big-time omission, Dak Prescott. Mm. This is a guy who finished second in MVP voting once in his career. He puts up numbers. If the Cowboys are going to be as good as they are projecting and as others are predicting, Dak is going to be awesome. He's going to have to be awesome. He's going to put up big time numbers. I believe that Dak is going to be reminding everybody this year of who he is. Last year, 4,500 yards, 30 touchdowns, 10 interceptions. He was fifth in QBR, 70.2. He's capable of it. I expect Dak's name to be in the MVP mix.
4: Question for you. So just that's your pick, which is great. Under my criteria, you would say that would fall under the narrative is just the Cowboys. That's like I'm saying if you were to use
3: the Cowboys are always just the narrative.
4: Okay. I just want to make sure, like if you had to use my criteria, which you don't, but individual success you just outlined, you think that'll lead to the team success, obviously.
3: What was the narrative with Matthew Stafford last year?
4: I just said it 2 seconds ago. His back injury, we thought he was going to be traded, and people thought he was going to be retired.
3: Yes, but I don't think that factored into the vote.
2: The contract dispute between he and the Rams, was also a factor.
4: Definitely did. I agree, I don't know. I don't have a vote. In my opinion, it probably did.
2: Yeah, because, I mean, Matthew Stafford, number one overall pick, we all said that he was a Hall of Fame talent, but didn't necessarily have the resume to be in the Hall of Fame. The MVP
4: validated it,
2: basically sealed the deal and made sure that he's going to be wearing a gold jacket after this thing is said and done.
3: I think
2: people wanted that from Matthew Stafford.
3: The pick to me is the ultimate swing because as we've learned with different guys in the way that they're viewed, we've been told by people in and around the league that people want confirmation bias.
2: Yes.
3: And for Matthew Stafford to be the first overall pick, people want that confirmation bias that he was worthy of that. And they got it.
4: Objections and omissions from you.
2: Man, I'm sitting here thinking about it. There's a player that comes to mind that I want to throw in the mix. But my initial omission was Jaden Daniels.
4: Mm. The narrative is there, obviously.
2: The narrative is there. His head coach on the hot seat. Team was awful. He ended the season hurt. Remember, he had the knee injury week two, hamstring injury following that, dislocated elbow following that. Maybe the greatest rookie season we've ever seen from a quarterback.
4: Stop taking the maybe out.
2: Okay.
4: Putting the maybe in. Definitively, it's the greatest rookie season we've ever seen. Okay. The conference championship.
2: Greatest rookie season that we've ever seen, followed up by the team having their record flipped in year two.
4: Yeah.
2: We don't know what to expect from the Commanders. You said it on First Take earlier this week. They have the greatest degree of variance of any NFL team this upcoming season. If Jaden Daniels finds a way to lead the Commanders to a division title and have a deep, well, the playoffs doesn't matter, but seem like they could be a team that has a deep playoff run, then all of a sudden I think there's going to be a lot of MVP buzz going on in D.C.
4: That's a great one. I think that my only issue with Jaden Daniels and where I struggled, individual success is going to be there, I think. Narrative is there. The team success part is where I struggled. I could see them as a third-place team this year. Easily. And that's where I would have a tough time voting for him. Because I definitely think the Eagles and maybe the Cowboys will be better.
2: Sure, but I would have said that about Jaden Daniels in his rookie year and they won 12 games.
4: That's true.
2: So, if they won 12 games last year, they would have been a first place team.
4: 100%. Matt in Arizona listening on 98.7 in Arizona. MVP rankings, Matt.
1: Hey, good morning, guys.
4: Morning.
1: Hey, I would take, I know there's a little bit of fatigue from saying this every year, but Justin Herbert with Mike McDaniel as the offensive coordinator might be dangerous. You look at last year, you know, you get tired of seeing them get to the playoffs and not go anywhere, but you got Greg Roman, who's known for a run scheme, and then you have an offensive line who are future personal trainers and can't protect Herbert. You got our RB1, Kamani Vidal. This year, you have Keaton Mitchell, Marion Hampton, all the weapons at receiver. Hopefully, our O-line stays healthy, and I think Herbert has an MVP season.
4: Yeah, that was the last guy out for me, and thanks for the call. I hope people understand when you say Greg Roman run scheme, that's what Mike McDaniels does too, just to be clear. Mike McDaniels is a run guy.
2: It looks different than Greg Roman. Yeah,
4: correct. Here's where I struggled with this with Herbert. If you told me Herbert wins MVP, I'm not going to be surprised. Okay. Where I struggled is, are we going to be willing to give Herbert the MVP in the way we gave Josh Allen the MVP a few years ago, where the numbers may not actually jump off the page, but his level of efficiency and his clear improvement, if you watch him, is there. Allen won MVP with the numbers a little bit worse, actually, than they had been in other years in terms of touchdowns, because they went run first. He was more disciplined. The interceptions were totally eliminated. And I just wonder, are we going to be willing to do the same for Herbert?
2: The Chargers win that division. Justin Herbert is going to be on the short list of MVP.
4: Yeah, and I had him sixth. Could you have put him in there? Absolutely.
3: Do you think Bo Nix could be in the mix?
4: I thought about him also. I think that's a really good one.
2: Don't want to give it to him, though.
3: No, and they
2: don't want to give it to him.
3: If the defense is as strong as we expect it to be, does that negate what he does?
2: People will find a way to diminish Bo Nix because he was the sixth quarterback taken in the 2024 draft class. They don't want to prop him up with Caleb Williams, Jaden Daniels, and Dre Bay. Could you imagine that Bo Nix and not any of those other quarterbacks is the first one in that class to win an MVP?
3: How about the first one to win an MVP and a Super Bowl?
4: I think both are on the table.
2: I agree.
3: Absolutely.
4: I didn't have him in my top five, but it is a completely reasonable take by you. We're unsportsmanlike.
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4: 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Go back on the podcast and listen to our full conversation around the latest around Kawhi Leonard with Baxter Holmes. Phenomenal reporting saying that the Kawhi Leonard investigation with the Clippers and the NBA could actually go all the way until 2027, as well as ESPN Radio rank them series top five MVP candidates. But now it is time for Michelle's Madness.
3: You good, Ev? You're a little out of breath there.
4: Not out of breath at all.
3: Racing back?
4: I wasn't racing. I was literally walking back and forth out here to throw out garbage because I don't just leave garbage all over the place like someone I'm looking at.
3: Oh, me?
4: Michelle's Madness?
3: I don't leave anything here.
4: Okay, all right.
3: Uh-huh. Mm-hmm. So... our madness this week, our bracket, is free blank. How we always used to say free Miles Garrett, get him out of Cleveland. We don't want to see an all-time great wasting away. We don't want talent to be wasted. Now he's with the Rams and has a chance to obviously contend for a Super Bowl. So we're taking that approach. So our number one overall pick. Gentlemen, what would you say is the most hopeless and dysfunctional franchise in the National Football League right now?
2: I mean, it's a three-horse race between the Jets, the Browns, and the Cardinals.
3: If you had to pick one of those, right now.
2: I'm going to go with, let's go with the Browns.
3: Oh, I'm surprised.
4: Boy, I think you're underrating the Dolphins. I got to be honest.
2: Dolphins are bad, too.
4: Cardinals. Let's go with the Cardinals.
3: Well, I'm glad you went with the Cardinals. And don't you worry, the Browns are going to make an appearance on this list later.
2: Okay.
3: Or in our bracket later. Why is Jeremiah Love on the Arizona Cardinals? Jeremiah Love, he hasn't even played one snap of football with the Arizona Cardinals, and I already want to start the free Jeremiah Love campaign. This is an outstanding football player, an outstanding person, a real talent that could be a huge asset to a team. And unfortunately, I think his value for the Arizona Cardinals is to put him on a billboard to sell some tickets. I don't think he's going to play meaningful football there, and I want him to be freed. So Jeremiah Love, our number one overall pick.
2: Okay.
3: Our eighth seed and the person we want to be freed from the franchise, John Mozeliak.
4: What? Do people know where he is to be freed?
3: John Mozeliak is the interim general manager of the Angels. And he's going to stay on through the end of the season. Here's some of the stuff that John Mozeliak was saying about the Angels. The one thing you have to realize about the Los Angeles Angels is they do have resources. From Mr. Moreno to the market size, this is a place that could be a very, very special place. Now, to rewind, for those who might not be as familiar with John Mozeliak, he was the architect, the general manager, and then the president of baseball operations for my St. Louis Cardinals. He brought a World Series championship there. He was on the staff when they won in 06. And he was the steward and the builder of one of the most successful eras of Cardinals baseball, which is a crown jewel franchise. This is a very smart person. And for him to be saying that this could be a special place and that Artie Moreno is part of the reason why, I don't know what is in the water there. We need him to be free. And you might be thinking to yourself, why John Mozeliak and not Mike Trout? Well, Mike Trout is a volunteer, not a hostage when it comes to the Angels. So I couldn't in good faith put him on this list. So, CeCe, where are you going? Jeremiah Love or John Mozeliak?
2: I'm going to go Jeremiah Love. I find it fascinating, though, that Mozeliak is saying that this could be a special place, and it's because of Artie Moreno. Said no one ever.
3: What's going on there?
2: But then also, you have to say those positive things because he's the guy that's signing the checks.
4: Jeremiah Love, but it's wild to say this when the young man has not played a game for a team and you want him freed from the team. Has not played a game for that team. So I go Jeremiah Love.
3: Do you feel comfortable saying that he is not going to be a part of winning football in Arizona?
4: Yeah, I would take his college teammate, Jerrion Price, over him right now in terms of the first 5 years of his career. Now, I'm not saying better player. I'm saying he's with Seattle. Kenneth Walker is in Kansas City. Charbonnet is banged up. He's going to have an amazing opportunity to be the every down back right off the bat in theory. Worst case scenario, split time. So of the two Notre Dame running backs, I would say Price is a better chance of immediate success relative to team success.
3: Of course.
2: I feel bad for Jeremiah Love because I know why they drafted him. And it's not as much about winning football games as it is having somebody on the marquee that the fan base can get behind.
3: All right, let's pick up the pace, boys. Okay. Our next matchup, we'll make this quick, the number four seed, the A's. From Oakland to Sacramento to eventually Las Vegas, this is a franchise stuck in the in-between. They used to have an incredible identity. Now they feel like they have been forgotten. The A's versus our number five seed, Shedeur Sanders. This is a guy who showed some promise last year. This is a guy who had success at the collegiate level. And we're talking about the organization putting him in a quarterback competition with a guy who has not played any good football in 6 years outside of one half versus the Baltimore Ravens, and he's coming off a significant injury. I would really like to see Shedeur Sanders go somewhere else where maybe he would get an opportunity and be appreciated. Ev, where are you going?
4: I'm
3: going
4: to go Shedeur, but I actually wonder, I'm just asking a question, not making a statement. I wonder if it is in the best interest of both parties, Shedeur and the Browns, for them not to be partners anymore if Deshaun Watson is the starting quarterback of this team. That maybe it just makes sense for them not to be in partnership moving forward, and maybe Shedeur makes sense somewhere else. Now, you say, where is the somewhere else? Maybe the Jets. Yeah. As crazy as that sounds.
3: Yeah.
4: But if you know, I think Geno would be more of a mentor to him, and Geno could certainly hand it off to him one day, and you know, you take a flyer on him. I know that sounds wild, but going from the Browns to the Jets is one hell of a start of a career.
3: Oh, man.
4: But I'm going to say Shador needs to be freed more than the A's.
2: But if the Browns are going to be, and I agree with it, because, I mean, the A's, what are you freeing them from? It's the franchise.
4: Yeah, I don't understand.
2: No, like, they're the ones decided to leave.
4: So, they need to be locked down somewhere, not free. They need to be locked down in a city that embraces them and they embrace the city, et cetera.
2: Agree, but the Shador of it all, I just don't understand the logic behind the franchise playing Deshaun Watson when they know that they're in search of a long-term solution at quarterback, and it's probably not going to be the guy that has as extensive of an injury history as Deshaun. It doesn't make any sense.
3: Other side of the bracket, our number two seed. How about your reigning NL Cy Young Award winner, Paul Skeens? This is one of the most dynamic, electric, and productive talents in all of sports. And unfortunately, he's with a franchise in the Pittsburgh Pirates that just can't seem to get it right. I would hate to see him have a career where he doesn't get to compete on the biggest stage. Paul Skeens, our number two seed, versus a guy who has done a lot in his career as a head coach and doesn't seem to get the credit that he deserves. How about Todd Bowles with the Tampa Bay Buccaneers? He has three consecutive NFC South crowns from 2022 to 2024, and we never talk about him in the way that we should. We never give him the credit that he deserves, and unfortunately, I think he may have to go somewhere else in order to receive it. CeCe, Skeens or Todd Bowles?
2: I'm going to go with Skeens because I don't want Todd Bowles freed because coaches usually don't get a third bite at the apple as the full-time guy. Mm. So I want Todd Bowles to stay in Tampa.
4: Yeah.
3: Even though there's the stuff with the Baker's contract, Vita Vea, all of that.
2: I want him to keep the job. So I'll go Paul Skeens by default.
4: I'll go Skeens, but I don't want either of these guys freed. I think both of them can have success where they are. You know, the Pirates have a better record than the Cardinals. Anyway, go ahead.
3: And both have a better record than the Mets.
4: Well, yeah,
3: the Mets. Our final matchup, you want to talk about dysfunction? How about the WNBA and Kathy Engelbert, our three seed?
4: I don't know who they're against. That's the answer.
3: Well, it was going to be against Jokic. Free him from Denver.
4: No. WNBA and Kathy Engelbert are the number one, like, breakup thing in all of sports right now.
3: Toxic relationship, end it.
4: I'm putting WNBA.
2: So we got to free the WNBA from Kathy Engelbert?
4: I guess, yes. Yeah. I guess that would be what it is, yeah.
3: CeCe, you on board with that?
2: Yeah.
3: Over Jokic? Okay. Yep. Well, you guys made that one easy for me. Our three seed advances. Let's go to the second round. Our number one seed, Jeremiah Love versus the five seed and Shador Sanders. Ev.
4: I guess Shador, because if they're not going to play him, he deserves an opportunity to play for a bad team at this point. I'm not saying he deserves an opportunity to play for the Chiefs, but, I mean, he can't play for the Browns. Give me a break. So
2: yeah, I think Shador Sanders is going to be fine. I'm actually going to go Jeremiah Love here because I hate to see the career get knocked out of him.
3: Me too.
2: Because he's playing on a really bad football team that doesn't really have a lot of hope anywhere else.
4: All right, tiebreaker?
3: Vegas's tiebreaker. Are we freeing Jeremiah Love or Shador Sanders?
13: And a 2-1 vote, it's Shador.
3: Ooh, our five seed and Shador advancing. Upset. Who will he face? Is it the 2 seed in Paul Skeens or the 3 seed in the WNBA versus Kathy Engelbert? Okay, we know Evans. Wow, the WNBA, not even a thought.
4: Freeing somebody would indicate a toxic relationship that one person or one entity has to go. I don't think the Paul Skeens Pirates is toxic. I think we're all assuming it will not result where it should. The WNBA one is currently toxic.
3: It is. Well, are they going to take the crown? Let's head to the championship. The number 5 seed, Shador Sanders being freed from the Cleveland Browns, or the 3 seed, the WNBA being freed from Kathy Engelbert. Ev.
4: WNBA. Not even close.
3: Our 3 seed, victorious.
2: The W.
3: By a landslide. They were like the Knicks in the playoffs.
13: This is the biggest win Kathy's had as the WNBA commissioner. No, but it's not her win. It's the league win.
3: It's the league's win. It's not even hers.
4: I got to be honest. I don't know if any of the other candidates within Michelle's Madness even come close to this for me.
3: A lot of our free blank candidates have been freed. Miles Garrett, gone.
13: Giannis.
3: A guy like Dame Lillard, gone.
2: Giannis,
3: gone.
4: Free Dame Lillard from where?
3: Well, remember in Portland, we were
4: He's back on Portland.
3: No, but in the beginning, but remember when they were breaking up at the time and it was like
2: Shawshank to go back into Shawshank.
4: Yeah, because actually.
3: But you remember, I'm talking about the instance where it was initially. Like, we want him to be freed so that he can have an opportunity to win.
4: Actually, free the Blazers from their current ownership could have been one that competes with the WNBA.
13: Michelle refused to put Mike Trout on the list.
3: I refuse.
20: She wanted John Mozeliak on there instead.
3: Because Mo has won. Trout has not.
4: Mo.
20: Big Johnny Mo.
13: You got to save him from his 23 days as the
20: It's been less than GM. A month.
3: It was a vessel to talk about Mike Trout, who wants to be there.
4: But they're
3: so
4: saying
3: he cannot
4: you could have just
3: free.
4: Used Mike Trout to talk about Mike Trout. Boy, they're giving you a lot of crap about the Mike Trout versus Moses. Well, I don't know that. I don't know that Trout would have won. I don't think Trout would have won.
3: That's why I had to put someone else there.
4: We have 30 seconds. Let's do this right now. The free blank campaign. Mike Trout from the Angels or the WNBA from Kathy Engelbert? Who wins?
3: The W.
2: Yeah.
4: So I don't even think
3: Mike Trout
4: mattered.
3: Wants to be there, you guys.
4: Yeah. Fascinating.
20: Which is why we need to free him from himself. He needs to
3: free him from the shackles in his mind.
20: He needs to be excavated from Los Angeles.
2: Can I ask you a question?
20: And brought to Philly. Can no, I ask he you doesn't a need an exorcism.
2: How did Max Crosby not make the list?
3: Because he wants to be there.
4: That's true. He does.
3: He wants
4: to
3: be a Raider.
4: So then it's free the Raiders from Max Crosby.
3: Seem to want him too.
4: Yeah. Max Crosby, Tom Dundon and the Blazers and Portland, that whole situation's a disaster.
3: We worked through a lot of these options, and a lot of these people want to be in their current set of circumstances.
4: Well, Kathy Engelbert wants to be the commissioner of the WNBA.
3: But clearly.
2: She does.
20: But the WNBA does not want her as commissioner, which is why the W is being
3: there.
20: Freed.
3: Yes. Mm. Thank you, Cam.
4: WNBA, Kathy Engelbert, the winners of Michelle's Madness. Speaking of Shador, QB competitions in full swing. Who's going to win them? And is it all by default? We'll get to that next. We're on Sportsmanlike, presented by Progressive Insurance.
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1: 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We will keep you updated on the latest around Kawhi Leonard and the investigation. Why am I saying this today? You're wondering, wait, what? There's nothing new. Yeah, that's the problem. Baxter Holmes reported that the NBA and the NBPA and the Clippers and Kawhi Leonard, this entire thing about whether or not there was salary cap circumvention, could now go into 2027. With this investigation. So what team is he going to be on this year? Is he going to be a Clipper? Is he going to be a Raptor? Will he be allowed to be traded? Will he be extended if he is traded? All to be determined. Could another team swoop in and try to make a deal with the Clippers and say, we don't care, we'll look at it as a salary dump? I guess maybe. None of us seem to know what's going on, and the reporting around it, Baxter Holmes has the latest. Pablo Torre, you see him on PTI. Pablo Torre finds out, has tons of information. He's the one who broke the story initially, so we will keep you up to date on this as more information is coming in, seemingly, unfortunately, with this drama by the day. Speaking of drama, QB battles always dramatic, especially in training camp. We have many teams, the Browns, the Falcons, and the Vikings, who all have QB competitions. Todd Monken, the head coach of the Cleveland Browns, told the media and fans to stop asking about the timeline for a QB decision.
2: The easiest way for me to say that, and it still won't stop you from asking, not you particularly, but everybody in general, is the first game. We're going to have a start of the first game, right? I mean, ultimately, I'm not going to decide who the starter is. They decide by their play. Their play decides who the starter is. I don't...

0: equal. ESPN Cleveland puts out their QB tracker every single day. First day of training camp, Shador was 16 of 19. Watson was 12 of 22 with two interceptions.
1: Mm, that tracks.
0: And then Dylan Gabriel, 7 of 9 with an interception. And what's the Green's first name? The South
2: Taylor.
0: Arkansas. Taylor Green. Yeah, thank you. 3 of 5 yesterday. So there's your QB tracker, day one, Cleveland Browns training camp. So they're telling you that the guy that was drafted in the fifth round that started games last year is equal to the guy that used to be an MVP candidate that hasn't played slash hasn't played well in God knows how long. And they're basically equal because their play will determine it. Is that uplifting for a Browns fan? Is that demoralizing for a Browns fan? How do we look at this and who wins this job?
3: I mean, if they're equal, why would you not go with the guy that's 6 years younger?
0: Well, am I wrong to say that
1: and
0: they're equal
1: and who played
0: based
1: last
0: that?
1: Year?
3: Yeah, that doesn't make any sense to me.
0: Am I right to read it as they're equal?
3: Well, yeah. I mean, listen, if Deshaun Watson throughout the offseason and the outset of training camp hasn't been able to definitively make up Todd Monken's mind, why on God's earth would you give him the edge over a guy that's played exactly 1 year of NFL football and that has it all out in front of him? Why would you not go with Shador Sanders? That doesn't make any sense to me. Last year, I know the numbers weren't great, but the reality was that he won 3 of the 7 games that he played in. He had 3 times as many wins as Dylan Gabriel or Joe Flacco. I don't understand why you wouldn't give him a chance to go out there and show what he can do behind a rebuilt offensive line and with a receiving core that added players in the first 2 rounds of this year's NFL draft to go alongside Jerry Jeudy and Harold Fannin Jr. That doesn't make any sense to me.
0: You know, you look up and down their depth chart, if they get okay quarterback play, they're not horrific.
3: No.
0: I'm not saying they're going to the playoffs. They're not a horrific team.
3: Harold Fannin Jr. is in the conversation for best tight ends in the NFL. He's that good. And nobody knows it because he's with the Browns, but he's that good.
0: What do they have? 2 former first-round picks on their left side of the line. They have a Pro Bowler at center. Like, they have guys there. They have, what, 3 guys who were drafted in the first or second round at wide receiver.
3: They have 3 former first-round draft picks on their offensive line.
0: Oh, 3?
3: 3.
1: We know that Andrew Berry has done a good job drafting, particularly last season, but they can't get quarterback right. None of it matters if they can't get the quarterback right.
0: Michael Simon, celebrity chef, Cleveland sports fan, was in with us and made that point. It was fascinating. He said, everybody, what Smalls just said, everyone, he goes, rightfully praises Andrew Berry. He has drafted unbelievably well, except for at the position that matters the most.
1: Correct.
0: It's such an interesting observation by Michael Simon. Now, would we have rather him cook us a meal in that spot? Sure. But anyway.
1: We need to make that happen.
0: Yeah, why did we just interview him about football and not get food out of that? What's wrong with us?
1: We should have said, we should continue this conversation at one of your restaurants.
0: And you should be back there. Not have one of your amazing chefs back there. You should be back there.
1: Hold on. An idea cooking. Hmm? ECHC 4 celebrity chef comes in.
0: Oh, boy. That'd be amazing. I once went to a restaurant.
1: You know Michael Simon? I know Joe Flam. Wait. Chopped or Top Chef battle with 2 celebrity chefs at ECHC4.
0: This guy's not going to show up, but I once went to dinner in New Orleans for the Super Bowl with a group of people, and Emeril Lagasse actually cooked the food.
3: Are you serious?
0: And served the food.
1: How incredible was it?
0: It was like stunning. But here's the problem. There was one thing I didn't want.
1: No, you can't do it. You have to eat it.
0: I had to wait till he walked away and I switched with someone to make sure he didn't see me not eating the food that he made. Very tricky.
1: I wouldn't have risked it. I don't care what it was.
3: Yeah.
1: We all know I hate hard-boiled eggs. And
0: so
1: that moment,
0: Emeril put hard-boiled eggs?
1: I would not disrespect chef like that.
0: Okay.
3: You know, it's not that you don't like hard-boiled eggs. It's just that you hadn't had them cooked by Emeril.
0: Well, that's for sure.
3: I mean, it's just like,
0: it's pretty
1: also,
0: amazing.
1: Also, you don't deny greatness.
3: No, absolutely not.
0: All right, well.
3: But yeah, it's ridiculous that the Cleveland Browns would consider playing anybody other than Shador Sanders at quarterback.
0: Okay. So
3: it's ridiculous.
0: So you guys are just, I understand what you're going to say. It's going to be Shador because if you're proven wrong, you're okay with being proven wrong because how ridiculous the wrong would be.
3: Well, I mean, you're losing with the benefit of getting experience and then, oh, by the way, developing Shador Sanders into an asset that you can then flip. If you don't want him to be your starting quarterback in 2027, that's fine. You got 2 first-round draft picks. You're probably going to be able to get up high in the draft and get who you want.
0: Yeah.
3: Okay, great. But Shador Sanders, if he starts double-digit games this year, considering that he started 7 games in

0: rookie year. Now, all of a sudden, you're developing an asset that can then be your backup quarterback, that could be your pace car for your rookie quarterback that you draft next year, or that you can flip in the offseason. It doesn't make sense. Deshaun Watson, there's nothing he can do to help move your franchise forward, which is why I don't understand why Todd Monken would entertain starting him week one.
1: Because maybe it's above him, that decision.
0: But okay, so you're saying that because the owner spent so much in salary and draft picks to acquire Deshaun Watson that he's hell-bent on playing him?
1: That, and it seems like they have a pretty decent relationship. The owner's at his wedding.
0: That's bad ball and bad business. Sometimes you have to acknowledge the sunk cost and move on. Deshaun Watson is a sunk cost. Period.
1: Could not agree more. I think it's ludicrous that he's even in the mix here. Absolutely ludicrous. And not the rapper.
2: Jar. Coming up, were the Lakers not the only team that lost LeBron this offseason? We'll get to that next. We're on Sportsmanlike, presented by Progressive Insurance.
3: The wait is finally over.
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1: Hard-boiled eggs to me are the single most disgusting food item on planet Earth. And the fact that Cam would bring them into the studio, open them, and eat them in an enclosed space with no windows at 6 o'clock in the morning is a personal attack against his teammates, and I think he should be held accountable.
2: So just eat them in the hallway?
3: Yeah, eat them in the hallway, eat them in the cafeteria. Your ass is out of pocket.
2: Eat them in my car.
1: Don't even bring them on campus.
2: I don't want to make my car smell like that.
4: Oh, my God. Tonight here on ESPN Radio, ESPN2, we are presented by Progressive Insurance. I like this idea. Take the food you don't like, whatever food that is, in Michelle's case, you just heard there, hard-boiled eggs, and have like one of the greatest chefs in the world prepare you. That's a good Food Network show, actually, now that I think about it.
1: Make me like it.
4: It's a great name for it.
1: I'm in the content biz.
4: Maybe it's not a great name for it. But anyway, like, I wasn't going to say that. I looked at CeCe's face, and then I had to change my stance.
3: I didn't look at you.
4: You did.
3: I did not.
4: But the idea of, like,
1: whoever, I felt it.
4: A hard-boiled egg made by
1: Ina Garten.
4: Ina Garten.
3: Perfect. Yes.
1: My queen.
4: And you have to eat the hard-boiled egg wherever, on Southampton, wherever she lives.
1: On the boat with Jeffrey? Forget it.
4: You're doing it.
5: I don't understand how eating a hard-boiled egg from a different person makes it taste any different.
1: No, it's not going to, but maybe I push past my disgust and kind of fear of it because of Ina.
4: People ask me a lot, like, because I don't drink alcohol.
3: I was starstruck when I saw her at the polo bar, too.
1: You saw her and you didn't tell me? Was this recently?
3: Table right next to me, yeah.
1: You didn't tell me this?
3: Yeah.
4: When was this?
3: I was froze.
1: You didn't speak to her?
3: No, me and my wife.
4: What are you going to say to her? I love you?
1: Yes.
4: Oh, all right.
1: I would be like, here's my opening line. What'd you order? You're an expert. I want to copy
4: what
1: you did.
4: Wow,
1: what
4: an opening line.
1: No.
3: You're being so mean.
1: It's low key.
3: You're so mean, Evan.
1: It's low key. It's not fangirling or fanboying. You're saying you're an expert. Whatever your palate says is the best is where I'm going with my order.
3: Mm-hmm.
1: And then it's like, by the way, you're the queen. What's up?
3: No doubt.
1: You drinking a martini or what? Should we be best friends? This is how this develops.
4: Okay. You know I don't.
3: I didn't have the playbook for it, Smalls. Mm. I froze.
1: I cannot believe you sat next to her and you didn't.
3: My wife did too, though, so I don't feel as bad.
1: That's a huge celeb sighting.
3: It is. It's massive. That's why I'm telling you about it.
4: Say hello to a celeb that you're like enamored by if you see them?
3: I was more starstruck by her than seeing LeBron James or somebody like that.
4: Hmm.
1: Because she feels like we know her. She's in our home. She's in a kitchen.
3: It's a different.
1: She's relatable. Different world.
4: Wayne Wade and Gabby Union were staying at the same hotel. I saw them every day of my honeymoon. I didn't say a word. Not one word.
1: Well, they were on vacation, so that's the thing.
4: Because if I were to introduce myself and I would say, like, you know, what I do for a living, I feel like I would ruin their vacation. Because then they would be conscious of, like, the media being there. And I'm like, you know what? Let me leave them alone.
3: No, you could have vacation friends.
1: Imagine Gabby becoming vacation friends with Gabby and
4: Gary Wilson was there too.
3: You haven't done that before?
1: Oh,
4: not
1: yeah.
4: with Dwayne Wade and Gabby Union.
1: I made vacation friends recently.
3: Vacation friends all the time. Yeah.
1: I think you never see them again.
3: Yeah.
1: It's awesome.
4: You know, I have that. I know exactly. I have a couple in my head. We haven't talked to them in God knows how long. But it's
3: That's the point of vacation friends.
4: But it's Dwayne Wade and Gabby Union.
1: But he doesn't give a vainglorious vibe. I think he's approachable.
4: That's not
3: the word. So where were you all at again? Where were you at? What was the location?
4: See, this is the problem.
3: You don't remember?
4: No. And it was my honeymoon.
1: You don't remember where you went on your honeymoon?
3: Oh, my God.
4: It was either Anguilla or Antigua. I don't know which one.
3: One of them Caribbean islands that starts with an A.
4: I want to say Anguilla. How do you say it?
1: Anguilla.
4: That one, I think.
3: Okay.
4: I think. I don't actually know.
3: Oh, my gosh.
5: It was Aruba.
4: No, it wasn't Aruba. But back to the thing. So people ask me a lot because I don't drink. Like, oh, what if Michael Jordan said, hey, come to my restaurant. Let's have a drink.
1: What are you going to do?
4: I'm not going to drink. I'm not going to fake it. I can't do that. Now, that would be tough.
5: You would do it.
4: You think I would?
3: I think you would do it for the story.
1: I think you would just do like one sip.
3: Yeah.
1: You would just order the drink. There's ways around it.
3: Michael Jordan?
4: That sounds cool.
1: Pretty sick.
4: That sounds cool. Mike and I met up for a drink? That sounds awesome. Oh, man. All right. We are on Sportsmanlike here on ESPN Radio, ESPN2. We are presented by Progressive Insurance. I said that the Lakers may not have been the only team that lost LeBron this offseason. That's an interesting thing to say. Well, Shams Charania gave us some amazing insight in NBA Today, 3 p.m. Eastern, Malika Andrews and the team, our ESPN senior NBA insider, as to the one in-person meeting that LeBron had leading up to his time in Philadelphia here. And that meeting was with the Cleveland Cavaliers.
6: Interestingly enough, in the cloak of secrecy, LeBron James granted just one team an in-person meeting in free agency. And that was, sources tell me, the Cleveland Cavaliers. And that was the early part of July. I'm told that LeBron met with a Cavs brass in his home in Akron, Ohio. That brass consisted of VP of Business Grant Gilbert, President of Basketball Operations Kobe Altman, Assistant General Manager Brandon Weems. And these two sides, it was just these four in this room. They sat together, talked about his basketball legacy, what a reunion, a third stint in Cleveland would look like. And of course, anytime you're talking about LeBron going back to Cleveland, I think giving that meeting, granting that meeting to them, a lot of it, more than anything, was respect for the organization. We know about his history there, led them to a championship for the first time in 50 years. He's a hometown kid, hometown team. He wanted to do right by the Cavs more than even the Sixers or the Heat by giving them that meeting.
4: Okay, let's talk about, take a step back before we get into the Cavs part. Let's talk about life / business. If you have a face-to-face with someone and you're looking for something, a business partnership, a relationship, whatever, and the face-to-face goes nowhere, whose fault is that? Blindly,
7: who's the person fault? Trying to close the deal.
4: Okay, so did the Cavs lose LeBron James?
3: They had an opportunity. They didn't land the plane.
4: They had a seemingly a better opportunity than anyone else, did they not?
3: Listen, they didn't have to send voice notes. Now, that could be out of respect for Brandon Weems,
4: that's what I thought too,
3: from back in the day. So, I mean...
4: But even so... You're in the room.
3: If you're in the room and you can't get it done, then that's on you if you're Cleveland. Now, I'm curious to know what the hesitation was on LeBron's front. Was it something when it comes to roster composition? What exactly was the impediment to him having a third stint in Cleveland and having what a lot of people thought would be the storybook ending for his legendary career?
7: This one is really tough because I don't know if LeBron, as Shams was saying, just granted the in-person meeting because of the history.
3: So it was perfunctory?
7: Perfunctory. Never really had any intention of going there, but knows that if he doesn't do that, you want to maintain that relationship. This is where you're going to be celebrated more than anywhere else in your career. You have roots there. You have charity there. You have family there.
3: You might be a sports franchise owner there at
7: Correct.
3: Some point in your career.
7: There's a lot at stake there. So granting the in-person meeting is a sign of respect, but that doesn't necessarily signal intention. However, if you're the Cleveland Cavaliers and you got embarrassed in the postseason and Dan Gilbert, their owner, says that they're nowhere where they need to be and is furious with the way that the season ended.
4: As it should be.
7: Whether it's perfunctory or performative or just a sign of respect or not, you're in the room with LeBron James. You need to find out what he wants and what you need to do in order to make sure that you can seal this deal, and they did not do that.
3: Can I ask you a question? Do we have the timeline on the meeting?
4: Early July, I believe. We can double check that. But here's what I want to address, though. We, right now, people listening and watching our show all across the United States of America, we have probably hundreds of thousands of people in sales listening and watching right now. So advertising partners, high net worth people that want to support your business. Anyway, so we have hundreds of thousands of people right now in sales. Every one of them is saying, yeah, I've had one of those meetings where someone gave me a meeting for the sake of giving me a meeting just to blow me off and then ultimately resulted in a partnership.
3: Yes.
4: I've had one of those meetings where the person who granted me the meeting said, no chance I'm going to partner with this person or this business on whatever it is. And it is my job to Doug Flutie BC it. And I'm throwing that Hail Mary and someone has to come down with it. I have to figure out a way of solving whatever problem that this company is allowing me to meet with them about.
3: Well, I guess the reason
4: why the Cavs lost them.
3: I agree with you. And the reason why I asked the timeline of it is because Giannis was traded on July 6th. Correct me if I'm wrong. If this meeting happened before the Giannis trade, and if there was an opportunity for the Cavs to do something to further entice LeBron James to come back for a third stint, then by God, that's what you do.
4: Right. Well, that's why I say they lost them. So let's just say in that meeting, LeBron, you know what, forget time. Let's assume it's the day he gets eliminated from the postseason. Okay, let's just assume that, just for argument's sake. And then he says to them, guys, Jaylen Brown's out of there in Boston. That's obvious. Well, LeBron, the only way we're going to get him is if we trade Evan Mobley.
3: Okay.
4: So what the Cavs then said, the reason I say the Cavs lost him is they do not want to, quote unquote, mortgage their future for the present. What I would argue is, are you sure about your future, as sure as you would be about the present?
3: No.
4: Okay.
7: Not even close.
4: So again, it was their choice to lose him. One team had an in-person meeting. Clearly, they had enough to get Jaylen Brown, because if Paul George and two first-rounders is enough,
3: yeah, they could have gotten Jaylen Brown.
4: You, Evan Mobley was enough. And then the Celtics wouldn't have to go out there and say the 70% of the cap thing.
3: Well, listen, I don't know that Giannis would have been on board with it, but in terms of what Milwaukee was looking for, they certainly could have gotten Giannis for Evan Mobley plus. They certainly could have gotten him.
4: Yeah, so, that's a better example, actually,
3: Brown. I'm just putting it out there. There was optionality, and the Cleveland Cavaliers seemingly didn't do everything that they could to position themselves to be more attractive to LeBron. And lest we not forget the Jaylen Brown of it all, LeBron James decided to go to Philly. He changed his mind about that team in large part because of the presence of Jaylen Brown.
4: Right.
7: Absolutely.
3: So I don't understand how Cleveland or why Cleveland didn't land the plane when they were the only ones that seemingly got a face-to-face with LeBron.
4: They chose not to have LeBron James on their team. And that's their right. But then you got to own that, too. You got to be right about that. Right? And you got to be better than Philly.
3: You got to be right about that with James Harden.
7: Good luck.
4: Yes, but not technically yet.
3: You don't think they're going to re-sign James Harden? You don't think there's a wink and nod agreement in place between the franchise and the player?
4: I do.
3: Okay.
4: But until it's pen to paper, we've seen crazier things happen. Just saying.
7: But if they were leaning that way
4: and
7: for any reason
4: LeBron,
7: and didn't get LeBron, then what are they doing?
4: Then they lost him twice. We're on Sportsmanlike, presented by Progressive Insurance.
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0: I'm Over It with Pat the Producer.
1: There's an 81-year-old man who it's been like 50 years that he's had season tickets. Now the Dodgers are refusing to print him physical tickets. They say he has to do it online, except he doesn't know how to use a computer because he's an 81-year-old man and he has a flip phone.
2: I am heated. We know you've got the money. Get another printer if it's a problem. Give Errol his printed tickets, Dodgers. So stop spending money and acquiring all the stars and prints of tickets.
3: I'm over it. I'm sick and tired and over it.
1: Get a life.
4: Yes! Each and every day at this time, our producer, Pat Costello, gives us items in and around sports, entertainment, his life, that he is over. Patrick.
1: The Dodgers might not have printed ticket money, but they might have TARP scuba money, which that could come up later, you know, as we get closer to the...
2: Ugh.
1: Yeah. I hope it doesn't happen.
2: Me too.
4: You want one thing on that?
1: Sure.
4: I said to Hembo this morning, Baseball Tonight podcast with Buster Olney, I said, because Jeff Passan said last night on SportsCenter, ESPN MLB Insider, that he's going to get traded.
2: Yeah.
4: He started yesterday for the Tigers, potentially his last start. I said, Hembo, where is he going to go? He said, the Dodgers if they want it. Meaning if they're willing to give up the players and willing to give the money, he's theirs. He said, but keep an eye on the race. But there you go. A little update. Wasn't reporting that, which is his opinion.
2: Shout out to Hembo.
1: I don't know how to change a tire. And I feel like that's something that, as an adult man, I should know how to do. But I just don't. It's like a self-blind spot for me. I'm pretty self-sufficient. I can do, like, most things. But changing a tire is just not on my radar. It never has been. I know, like, conceptually how to do it. Jack the car up, take the tire off, put the new tire on. But I don't have any of the tools for it. I don't have any of the ability for it.
5: Mm. Well, you have the tools because they're in your car, Pat.
2: I was going to say, aren't they just in the trunk?
5: But here's the question. I don't know if you know where they're at, because some cars will have the jack actually not in the back of the trunk, but underneath the, like, back seats, that type of thing.
1: Yep, breaking news to me.
6: Should be with the spare. Do you know where that is?
1: Nope.
4: Pat? I'm with you.
7: I've never done it.
4: That's why Midas is the best.
7: I've never done it.
4: They're
7: conceptually,
4: tires.
7: I understand how to do it. I've never done it, though.
2: I took a class on how to do it.
4: No, you didn't.
2: Yes, I did. At a local dealership in our hometown.
4: Like it's part of a brand deal, promotional endorsement?
2: No,
4: kind of
2: it was for women to learn how to do this.
4: That's smart.
2: But yeah, and I learned how to do it. And I walked away from there going, guess what I'm not going to do?
4: I have a phone.
2: If my car breaks down, we're calling someone else. We're calling AAA, we're calling whatever. Roadside assistance.
7: I'm just glad I've never been in a situation where I've had to do it.
2: Right.
7: Yeah.
2: But, Pat, you should figure out how to do this. You should go in your car, open up the trunk, see if you can find the spare. You have YouTube. Not that you'll need to do it, but you can figure it out. You're a smart guy.
1: Ugh, that sounds like a whole thing.
4: Pat, I will say, to Michelle's point, for someone who likes to take up odd hobbies, odd activities,
2: yeah.
4: I'm going to go to the museum, I'm going to go to the beach, I'm going to go to yard sales.
1: Is changing tires a hobby?
4: No, but it seems like, hey, I'm next Saturday, I'm going to just learn how to... Yeah,
7: it's an odd task that I think I would assume that you would know how to do.
4: Yeah, it's your kind of thing.
2: I would assume he knows how to do it.
4: Nuno, you know how to do it? I mean, you worked at a car dealership, obviously.
5: I do, yes.
4: Yeah. Do you have to? But you worked in sales at the
5: car dealership. I didn't have to do that because of that, but like it was something you learned, right? Like back in the day, father would be outside in the driveway trying to fix stuff. Like you were a nuisance, but you still had to be out there.
2: This is part of a greater conversation. Do dudes not know how to fix stuff now? Are dudes not handy anymore?
4: My dad is extremely handy, tried to teach me, and I'm horrific.
2: So it starts with our generation?
6: It's a generational thing, I believe.
2: Yeah, because my dad, my uncle, growing up, it felt like every man in my life, this is busted, we'll fix it. We know how to fix it.
1: I'm handy.
2: None of my guy
1: point.
2: Friends can do any of that.
4: My wife is much better.
2: They don't know how to build a shelf.
4: Build a shelf? How the hell will you do that?
1: Yeah, why would you need to build a shelf?
2: I'm just saying, they're going to outsource that to someone, a TaskRabbit
4: build
2: or whomever.
4: A shelf.
6: You could build a shelf if it came in like a package with instructions.
7: That's interesting because I'm kind of with the guys on this one, Smalls, because there are things that I just have no, like, I don't know how to put shelves up on the wall. My wife does it all the time.
2: You build
4: homes.
2: That's
4: what my wife does.
7: I know. I can fix a toilet. I can't put shelves on the wall.
4: You can fix a toilet?
7: Yeah.
6: Look at this guy.
1: That's what I'm saying. Wow. I'm like handy to a point.
7: But I don't know how to put shelves on the wall. It's weird.
2: You like would think that you would know how to do that.
7: I've never changed a tire. Conceptually, I know how to do it. Like, I've never done it.
4: But does your driver know how to do that?
7: I've never changed my oil. My own car.
6: That was good, Evan.
2: What did you say?
4: So does your driver know how to
7: I don't have a car in New York City
4: like
7: anymore.
4: Like I said, you is your driver.
2: But what happened to dudes knowing how to fix stuff?
1: It just, things got so much easier.
6: Yep.
1: To just pay for them.
6: People are so less self-sufficient in general, and I think that's trickled down as being less handy.
7: Is it less attractive that we don't know how to do these things anymore?
4: What do we care?
1: Yeah, but we know how to do other stuff.
4: You and I are done. What do we care?
7: Well, I mean, we've got guys on the show that are single.
4: Oh, sorry. I thought you were talking about you and I.
7: I don't care. You're all about yourself. You don't think about
4: you looked at me and you said, is it less attractive? What do we care? We're done.
6: Pat, do you feel less attractive because you don't know how to change a tire?
1: No, but it hasn't come up yet. So if it comes up, maybe I'll feel like less of a man.
2: What if you're dating the woman of your dreams?
4: What a disaster this would be.
2: And she has a flat tire and calls you for aid.
4: Oh, boy.
2: And you're like, can't help her out.
7: He says, man, you better get your
2: ass on YouTube. You have the opportunity to be the knight in shining armor. And you can't do it.
7: You better do something, Pat.
1: Hold on. Let me call AAA real quick.
4: No,
7: you got to do it, man.
2: Because I will say, when you are in a moment of distress and you call your partner, you're calling them because they can calm you down and they can handle it.
1: Yeah, I'll handle it by getting someone to fix the tire for you.
4: I have an idea. Since I am a proud endorser of Midas, what if we do an afternoon or a day, whatever it is, Pat and I at Midas learning some of this stuff?
2: I think that would be very helpful.
7: Why can't I go?
6: Can Canty and I come?
2: Sixty doesn't matter. Yeah, why are you excluding Canty and Cam?
4: We have a Midas outing.
7: I want to learn how to change my own car.
2: I actually want Nuno there too, because if this is like the automobile combine, I want Nuno there to be the top prospect to just stunt on everyone.
7: Nuno should be the judge.
2: Okay, Nuno can be the judge, but I need Nuno there because he knows what he's doing.
1: Okay, first Midas, second NASCAR. Here we come.
4: Yeah, we're ready.
2: The unsportsmanlike pit crew.
4: After one day. Midas, the three of us are going to Daytona next year. Oh my God.
2: Why not four? You're just excluding Cam?
4: Cam made it seem like he knows how to do it.
6: No, I don't. I'm with Canty. I think I could figure it out.
2: Garage combine. Yes. Change a tire, change the oil. What else?
4: We'd all be undrafted free agents. We'd be terrible.
7: Change a car battery.
4: Yeah. Oh God, we couldn't do any of this. This would be a disaster.
5: Well, even before trying to change it, do you know how to jump your car?
2: Jump the car.
5: Yes.
2: Okay, so we've got four events.
7: Change the filters. Like,
2: five.
7: Yeah, exactly.
4: I don't even know the terminology you're using. Forget how to do it.
2: And we'll have Mike T there to be the
4: proprietor of the garage combine.
7: The garage combine. Let's go. That'd really be unsportsmanlike, by the way.
2: Dudes, learn how to fix some stuff. Come on, be handy.
4: You know what else is interesting when you're asking about like the generational stuff? My son doesn't get like, hey, you're supposed to do stuff around the house, and like fights me on that. And I like,
2: because he's used to your staff cleaning up after him.
4: No,
1: you just made the same joke
2: to Canty about his driver.
4: You know, and I'm not.
7: We've been to your house, sir.
2: Many times.
4: My wife has a great
2: job. Closet is bigger than my entire apartment.
7: We know y'all do well. We know. You live on top of a mountain.
6: Yeah, I've seen your freezer.
1: I don't think I've had enough hot dogs this summer.
2: Oh, that feels like...
4: Cam just dropped such an inside joke. It was terrible. Go ahead, Pat.
1: It's my number one summer food, and I've had like maybe six in the whole summer. I think I need to do a hot dog tour of Connecticut.
2: Seems like a lot.
4: That's a lot.
1: Six hot dogs for a whole summer? That's
2: a few times a month.
6: Summer's not over.
2: That's what I'm saying. Two hot dogs a month?
4: But that's the only time of year you have hot dogs. So
2: that is such a lie.
4: You have hot dogs non-summer?
2: If I'm going to a postseason baseball game, I'm having a hot dog.
4: In my head, that's fall. Summer. Even though it's fall, it's summer.
1: That's extended summer.
2: If I go in April, baseball opening day, summer. Hot dog.
4: No, any baseball is summer. If you have a hot dog at a baseball game, it's considered summer regardless of month.
2: Well, outside of a baseball game or a barbecue, where are you getting a hot dog?
4: That's his point. This is the time
1: to do it. I haven't had enough. I'm going on a hot dog tour.
2: Okay.
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25: The league now has decided that the teams will not be moving forward unless the Raptors assume the risk of potential outcomes that come from that investigation.
26: 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I don't think that's fair to the Toronto Raptors, but you should have thought about that before you traded for him.
27: Why didn't they just tell the Clippers, you cannot deal Kawhi Leonard until the investigation is over? Why are we doing this?
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4: 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Along with Michelle Smallman, Chris Canty, Evan Cohen with you here on Unsportsmanlike. And yes, there is more news around Kawhi Leonard and the LA Clippers and the investigation. I read per ESPN.com, Baxter Holmes. The NBA investigation into whether the LA Clippers circumvented the salary cap to pay Kawhi Leonard could drag into 2027. If the parties don't agree on the findings or any proposed settlement that involves punishing the team, sources with the knowledge of the case told ESPN on Wednesday. If the parties, which include the Clippers and the NBPA, the Players Association, can't agree on the matter, they could head to a neutral arbiter who is jointly appointed by the NBA and the NBPA. The arbiter could compel document production witness testimony, and order discovery. After a hearing, the arbiter's ruling would be subject to an appeals panel made up of three people jointly appointed by the NBA and NBPA. The appeal panel decision is binding. Such a process, which applies in this instance because cap circumvention is a violation of the NBA's collective bargaining agreement, would ultimately determine whether Silver, Adam Silver commissioner, could punish the Clippers for allegations that money was funneled to Leonard through Aspiration. That is the company that he had the no-show endorsement job for around planting trees in LA. So where are we today? Why are we bringing this up today? We're bringing this up today because of the fact that Baxter Holmes is also reporting as part of this that this could extend into 2027. So Kawhi Leonard had, in theory, been agreed to be traded to the Toronto Raptors for Brandon Ingram, Grady Dick, two first-round picks, a pick swap, and a couple of second-round picks. That is a pretty significant NBA trade with a future Hall of Famer and an all-star-ish caliber player in Brandon Ingram.
0: Mm-hmm.
4: It also is significant because the Clippers would be completely changing directions as a franchise, and because the Raptors would then be extending Kawhi Leonard off of this current contract that exists, which could be a fraudulent deal altogether. We don't know that. We have no idea. Salary cap circumvention. But they would be extending him off of this and thus, in theory, finishing his career over the next few years in a place where he won a championship in 2019. That trade has not been officially made yet. It is still in the balance. We don't know what the penalties are going to be. And we don't know what team Kawhi Leonard is going to be on. And I don't know when these questions are going to be answered. That was a lot. Your reactions to what I said before we go further on this.
0: This is a mess for the NBA. And I don't know how this ends up getting resolved. But I do know already that nobody's going to win.
4: Mm-hmm.
0: The league's not going to win because whatever alignment that has to take place between the investigative findings, the league's conclusions in the NBPA, it won't be enough to satisfy the league's objective to make whatever punishment a deterrent for future infractions or salary cap circumvention efforts. So this is a mess, and nobody can see the end of it, and it ends up being a stain on the league and what otherwise has been an awesome calendar year for the NBA.
1: The NBA has been so awesome.
0: It's been great.
1: The postseason, the star power, the storylines, the player movement. The NBA has been crushing it. And then you have something like this, which could be crushing. And I'm a bit perplexed as to why there wasn't more of a sense of urgency or perhaps a hard ending for this timeline when it came to the investigation and the due process and how it bears itself out, knowing that there could be a transaction like this or wanting to have it done in case there was transactions that needed to happen with the Clippers as a part of this. And could the only potential winner in this be the Raptors? If you get him and there aren't really consequences for you, there could be consequences for the Clippers. There could be, I mean, in general,
4: I don't see how the Raptors are the winners, though, because you're saying the winners. I guess let me do it this way. You're saying they would be the winners based on if the trade doesn't
1: happen. The only potential winners.
4: Right. If the trade doesn't happen, there's no penalties for the Raptors.
1: Correct.
4: But if the trade doesn't happen, the intended basketball team that they thought that could contend for the Eastern Conference does not exist.
1: Mm-hmm.
0: So it is a penalty.
4: So, yeah, that's a penalty in itself, because they looked at it and said, if we have this guy, Kawhi Leonard, along with, as they say, the face of the league, Scottie Barnes, and all of the surrounding talent,
1: we have a shot. We have a chance.
4: Yeah. Are they better than the Knicks? I'm not saying that. What I'm saying is when we talk about the Eastern Conference, if you start a team with Kawhi Leonard and Scottie Barnes, they're in the mix. So I don't know. Sure, they don't incur any penalties. I don't believe the incoming team will incur any penalties as a team. I believe the player in this case would incur the penalties, and that would be the penalty for the team. In other words, let's go through some options here. Some of the options include, but are not limited to, everything's on pause. So with everything on pause, that means Kawhi Leonard, in theory, is eligible to play for the Clippers. They're probably not going to then be able to trade him, and they will choose not to extend him. That seems like an option. Another option is, somehow this trade just happens, and then they go about extending Kawhi Leonard, Toronto. I don't know if that would make sense. Another one, maybe a team looks at this and says, so wait a minute. We don't know what Kawhi's status is going to be this year. We really don't know if we're supposed to extend him or not. we are pretty sure that the team that could get penalized is, it would be the Clippers, but not us, incoming Team X. But he could miss games as a result. Is this crisis actually an opportunity for us? A team I thought of, and there's two teams, one I thought of, one CeCe thought of. For me, Boston Celtics. Could they say to the Clippers, here's Paul George back. You're going to get an extra year of the contract, but we'll give you a first or maybe two firsts that we got from Philly to take it. And that's, and basically, we're trading Jaylen Brown for 1 year of Kawhi Leonard. Okay, that's an option. The option that you thought of were the Golden State Warriors, who have done nothing this offseason. And they may sit there and say, if we're going to have an expiring contract and our choices are an injured Jimmy Butler
0: or Kawhi Leonard,
4: even if Kawhi gets suspended for 25 games, the totality of games played, even for Kawhi, may be more than Jimmy because of the injury. And if we have to throw in our 2027 first, if they have that, so be it. We still are going to have the cap space, and at least we can mask that we tried for Steph this year.
0: Yeah.
4: And even if he's quote unquote busted for everything and he gets suspended for the year, that stinks. Maybe the draft pick becomes contingent on games, but whatever it is. All right, but so be it. Jimmy's not going to play for the majority of the year anyway. At least it's an effort for Steph, who deserves an effort.
1: Yeah.
4: But this is ridiculous hypotheticals. Now let's give you another one. Let's give you how Rob Manfred and the Houston Astros play into this.
0: Yes.
4: CC, go ahead.
0: Well, my point was, if you're the league office, the only way that you're going to get to the bottom of it is to have an admission by the parties involved that there was something nefarious that happened, that there actually was salary cap circumvention, similar to what we saw with the Houston Astros and the sign-stealing scandal. Rob Manfred in the league office gave blanket immunity to everybody that was involved. And the players stepped up and they said exactly what happened using the replay cameras in order to figure out the signs for opposing teams and then finding ways to be able to communicate that to teammates by making noises, banging trash cans, whatever. All of a sudden now, the league is aware of what was taking place and they were able to mitigate that moving forward. And so if you're the NBA, the knowledge of what took place between the Clippers and Kawhi in order to get him to come to LA could be the win in terms of making sure that you're aware of what governors and what organizations could potentially do to entice players beyond the benefits that are allowable under the CBA with the salary cap.
4: Could they?
0: That's a way. Here's the thing.
4: Yeah.
0: That's a way for the league to learn. That's also a way for the league to put an end to this.
4: Right.
0: So everybody can function forward.
4: So to your point, let's say Adam Silver holds his press conference and he says, we're never going to allow this to happen again. Their first response from Vinny Goodwill or Brian Windhorst or any reporter that's sitting there, Tim McMahon, and asking questions will be, Ramona Shelburne, why would we assume you'll never allow this to happen again? Like, you could have had this happen today for all we know. What actions? And they wouldn't have an answer. In your scenario, it's, we got the most elaborate salary cap circumvention that ever, to our knowledge, existed in NBA history. We have every detail from start to finish where we're planting trees now. We know all of it. Uncle Dennis was here. Kawhi was here. Mitch Frankel, the old agent, was here. Ballmer was here. Unfortunately, none of them are going to have penalties, but we know how they pulled this off, so now we know what to look for. I understand why you said that. I don't think they would agree to that.
0: You don't think the league would agree to
4: it? No, I don't think the people involved would agree to that.
0: But the...
1: Like the Clippers?
0: The only reason they wouldn't agree to it is if they didn't think that they were going to get penalized at all. That's the only reason that they wouldn't agree to it.
1: In the Baxter Holmes article, I thought this was a very important piece. He writes, the Clippers remain adamant that they did not funnel money to Leonard through aspiration. And one source close to the team with knowledge of the investigation said that it would, quote, fight that to the end, including through arbitration. So it doesn't appear like they are willing to concede anything here.
0: Yeah, but if you concede it knowing that there's no penalty for it, what's the difference? Who's the wiser? What difference does it make? Reputation? But does that matter?
1: Perhaps.
0: Does it matter?
1: Maybe to them.
0: You're the Clippers. What is your reputation?
4: Being the Clippers. Like when you say it that way, that's your reputation.
0: It's not good.
1: Is it going to sully it even further? No.
0: No.
4: Can the league do this? Can the league say right now, The penalty is you're not allowed to do anything. The penalty is you can't trade him and you can't extend him. So what that does is it forces him to be an unrestricted free agent next summer and have to go into someone's salary cap space, which is harder, even though Golden State has some next year. That's harder to get the contract you want. And for them, the Clippers, you get no return on the investment of Kawhi because you don't replace his salary slot, nor do you get a player like Ingram who can be a 20-point-per-game scorer, nor do you get the picks. Is that just the simplest action here? Is that how it's just over?
0: I don't know that you can do that legally with the Clippers.
4: I don't know that you can do any of that, what's happened here legally. Although, you know what? I guess you can because nothing's happened to them. What team? Okay, opening night of the NBA season. What team is Kawhi on?
1: Toronto.
4: CeCe?
0: I'm going to say the Clippers.
4: Vegas East. Opening night of the NBA season. What team is Kawhi Leonard on?
2: Toronto.
3: Toronto, because this feels like this news actually as a negotiation ploy. Like, do you want to carry this into 27? No, all right, let's figure this out.
1: That feels like a threat, Nuno?
3: Yes.
5: I think it's the Clippers.
4: And so for those saying Toronto, that would be Smalls, Pat, and Nuno. Is the trade the same as it was a month ago? Or are the draft picks lessened? In other words, it goes from two picks to one pick.
1: There's a penalty towards the Clippers?
4: No. Toronto says, we're not giving you.
1: Oh,
4: we may not have 82 games of him.
1: Right.
4: We may not even be allowed to extend him for all we know. So we can't give you all this.
1: The parameters have changed.
4: That's what I'm asking.
1: Yeah.
2: I think it's basically the same because the Raptors knew what they were getting into already.
4: Makes it even worse. If they make the exact same trade after all of this, Pat, I'm not blaming you. If you're right and it's the exact same trade and we've had to talk about this, that is the dumbest freaking thing of all time.
3: Actually, I think it would be different because we don't know what like the Clippers' punishment would be. So like, is the Raptors going to send the first round pick to the Clippers that now all of a sudden they have to forfeit because of this?
4: That's another thing. Well, you're saying the Raptors would forfeit?
3: Well, not the Raptors, but like the Raptors are sending the first round pick.
4: Yeah, you said it backwards.
3: Yeah, to the Clippers, like that the Clippers will not have to forfeit. Oh, by the way, that the first round picks, and it's too convoluted. Like other teams are involved in whatever next year's first round pick is.
1: Yeah, disaster.
4: This is one quick final thing on this for now. CeCe, at some point today, you threw out the idea, and I want you to reiterate and explain it. Just take the L. We couldn't figure this out. It took too long. We're done. You said that there's an option of throwing this out.
0: I don't know if it is an option.
4: In your mind, should be.
0: But the league office should have the option to be able to terminate the investigation. They're paying Wachtell Lipton to do the work. All you have to do is tell them, hey, we'll take the work product from you, and that's going to be the end of it. Even if there's no conclusive findings. That's the end of it.
4: They could just take Pablo Torre's podcast and divvy up penalties based on Pablo's podcast.
0: You have to have. Well, Pablo.
4: He has all the paperwork in front of him. Like he had literally Pablo, he said it on PTI, Pablo Torre finds out. It's right there. He has everything, all the documents.
0: But do you know
4: he doesn't work for the league?
0: Do you know
4: that's
0: that Steve Ballmer knowingly funded Aspiration?
4: No, I don't know anything on this.
0: In them choosing Kawhi Leonard as one of the faces of the company and giving him a $28 million endorsement deal. Do you know that definitively? Like, you can look at the paper trail. That's one thing. But do you have the smoking gun where Steve Ballmer actually admits that he knew that giving Aspiration $60 million, a big chunk of that was going to be funneled to Kawhi Leonard? If you don't have that.
4: We don't have that.
0: Then you can't penalize anybody.
4: This is Unsportsmanlike, presented by Progressive Insurance.
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1: When the pimp's in the crib, ma, drop it like it's hot. Drop it like it's hot. Drop it like it's hot. 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
2: 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Night two, Sunday, 6 p.m. Eastern. There's an update for North Carolina and the Mike Lombardi situation. We got some quarterback stuff. I want to get this thing with CeCe, though, by the way. You randomly yesterday turned to me and you said, Obafemi is a star. And I was like, I know, but why are you saying that specifically? Like, why are you feeling Oba, who's going up against Brock, SummerSlam this weekend, Brock Lesnar, going up against Brock Lesnar, SummerSlam this weekend. He's the picture that we've been showing on the TV side. Like, I think he's heading there, but why are you, you would describe yourself as a casual wrestling fan, not obsessive like others and positive towards it. But why did you say that?
3: Well, the aura, the buzz around him, and then you look at the stature. He's straight out of central casting for somebody in WWE.
2: Yeah.
3: He's going to be a superstar.
2: I think so, too. I was having dinner with my son last night. We were trying to play out what's going to happen, and we came up with, and I don't think he agreed with me on this, but maybe Cody becomes heel, bad guy, and he's the bad guy against Oba as the good guy. Cody has come on with us, Cody Rhodes,
4: yeah,
2: and hinted at becoming a bad guy, but he has not been the bad guy yet.
4: He's a vocab baddie.
2: I forgot you got him to do that.
4: He wanted to do it.
2: I know. So cool.
4: And then he used the word on First Take.
2: So cool.
4: Certified what a vocab
2: good guy.
4: Baddie.
2: What a good guy.
4: Not vainglorious at all.
2: Good job. You beat me.
4: Did you guess it?
2: I said you beat me. Word of the day.
4: That is not our word of the day.
2: That's why I didn't guess it. Oh, just got
4: he
2: you.
4: He did guess it.
2: No,
4: he
2: I did not.
4: It. When you said good job, you're conceding.
2: No, I did not.
4: Guys?
2: I did not.
4: Legacy East?
2: How many times do you use
3: know.
2: Reverse
3: that
2: psychology
3: seems like
2: on
3: shenanigans.
2: Me?
3: That seems like shenanigans.
4: Vegas East?
5: Yeah, that's straight up shenanigans by it.
2: What?
5: Yeah.
6: How would you win by that anyway if it's not the word anyway?
2: Well, I have to still get the word.
6: Okay, so why are you celebrating? You didn't win anything.
2: I'm celebrating that I actually reversed the reverse psychology.
4: No, you didn't.
6: You didn't reverse anything. You just pointed out. Yeah, you just pointed out that she didn't say the word of the day.
5: And that you won.
2: I don't know about that.
6: And then you celebrated like you won.
2: You could take it that way, or we could see if I could.
5: You literally acted that way. That you
4: lost.
5: Won.
2: There's no evidence.
4: Which means you lost the week.
2: No.
4: We're back.
2: No.
4: I was in a rut, but we are all the way back.
2: No.
4: I hope that when you're on First Take today, you can be grandiloquent.
2: I don't know if that's the word of the day either.
3: You got to choose.
4: Grandiloquent is our word of the day. You already lost.
2: I did
4: and it
2: not.
4: Means using big, fancy, or complicated words to sound important or impress people. Grandiloquent.
2: The word of the day is mocking the word of the day.
4: Correct.
2: That's, boy, that is interesting.
4: The irony.
3: It's pretty good.
4: Grandiloquent.
3: Actually like
2: Let
3: it.
2: Me read some words from the University of North Carolina that has an update on the Mike Lombardi situation. If you're unfamiliar, Mike Lombardi, the general manager of UNC football, as personally brought in by Bill Belichick to be the general manager, reportedly the highest paid GM in all of college football at $1.5 million, was put on administrative leave with pay earlier this week. Why, we don't know. They have not disclosed that information. Pete Damels, of course, college football reporter, college sports reporter, tremendous job. He put out a statement from UNC, quote, as a result of concerns behind allegations that led to the personnel action regarding Michael Lombardi announced on July 27th, the University of North Carolina at Chapel Hill, through its Office of University Counsel, is in the process of investigating this matter. Because this involves

0: confidential personnel issues. The university will not comment on the nature of the allegations or discuss personnel information. So North Carolina is telling you, we're not telling you. Right? That's kind of what they're saying there, is that if you find out this information, it is not going to be from us. Whatever it is, that
1: confidentiality and
0: whatever it is may have happened, been accused of happening, we don't know. Obviously, we're not going to speculate, other than the person that Coach Belichick brought in to be the guy running the personnel is not with the team as we sit here, what, a month before the season begins.
1: What a mess.
0: It's a mess. There's no question. That's why they were number one on the hot mess rankings this week. You can go back on the podcast yesterday after 7 a.m. Eastern and listen. All right. We've talked about QBs, obviously, a bunch over the last couple of days. And we've kind of spun the QBs of, maybe they're not going to be as good as we think they are this year. Let's go the other way. Which QB would you say would be most likely to change how we look at them from a positive perspective? That if whatever grade we're currently giving them, they have a chance of increasing that grade this year. Is there one or two that jump to mind? You're nodding your head, Smalls. Go ahead.
1: How about Bo Nix?
0: Do we look at him negatively?
1: Not negatively, but we look at him as probably properly rated amongst his peers in that stout draft class. Caleb Williams, Jaden Daniels, Drake May. We put him above, obviously, J.J. McCarthy and Michael Penix Jr., but he has an opportunity to jump all of those guys this year. He's on the best team out of those guys. I know a lot of people are high on the Bears, and certainly the Patriots were in the Super Bowl last year, but if we look back, hindsight is 2020, if Bo Nix was healthy in that game, would it have been the Denver Broncos going to the Super Bowl? A lot of people think so. He is a guy that people think is good, not great. They look at that defense and they give the defense and Sean Payton and the coaching staff more credit than Bo Nix. He has an opportunity to really cement himself as the cream of the crop in a really, really big draft class. He could win MVP this year. They could win the Super Bowl this year. He is in the position to do both of those things.
0: He really has had a phenomenal start to his career.
2: Unbelievable. I mean, I'm sitting there looking at the last two regular seasons. He's tied for the third most wins, only behind Josh Allen and Sam Darnold. He has the most game-winning drives, and he has the most fourth-quarter comebacks.
1: And I bet a lot of people would have assumed Caleb Williams was that guy with the fourth-quarter comebacks. They don't assign that to Bo Nix.
2: Of course.
0: But and 34 of 34 games started.
2: But we still, view Bo Nix as the fourth-best quarterback in that draft class.
1: Absolutely.
2: This is the season where I think a lot of that starts to change.
1: Mm-hmm.
2: And that's no disrespect or no knock on those other guys.
1: Of course not.
2: But what we've seen year over year is that the floor for Bo Nix is a lot higher than those other quarterbacks. Now, you can try to say, you know, contextualizing and saying that Bo Nix is in a better situation. And there's a strong argument to be made that he has been in a more stable situation over the last 2 years. But this guy has been able to make plays. And he's not just a check down expert. Bo Nix pushes the ball down the field. Bo Nix uses his legs as a weapon. He is, in a lot of ways, the catalyst for what the Denver Broncos have become. And so I just think that this is the season where the narrative around Bo Nix starts to shift, because I do think that the Denver Broncos are going to be right back in the chase to get to the Super Bowl out of the AFC.
1: You know what I don't like is that he would somehow be penalized for getting into a better situation when Caleb Williams wasn't. How many times before Caleb Williams was drafted did we say he might be walking into the best situation a number one overall pick ever had?
2: We did say that.
1: How many times have we said he finally got the coach to get the best out of him in Ben Johnson? We don't penalize him for that. We don't penalize Drake May for getting paired up with Mike Vrabel and getting to the Super Bowl. We in no way discount what those two were able to accomplish last season because they got stability and competence around them. And I don't know why we do it to Bo Nix. It's unfair.
0: Because Sean Payton does. That's why. Because Sean Payton, his style is combative on purpose to build up. CeCe tells us that all the time. He was with him in Dallas when he was the OC.
2: Yes.
0: And so it's different. Ben Johnson's here to be the PR person for Caleb Williams.
1: Well, he holds him accountable.
2: Yeah, Ben Johnson's called Caleb Williams out too.
0: Okay, okay. But not in
2: Not in the same way that Sean Payton.
0: Sean Payton.
2: That's fair.
0: That's his style. Like Parcells, like one of his mentors. Like, so I don't think it's that we downgrade Bo Nix. I think we're just used to like beating him up. And also, here's why.
2: Okay, so we don't downgrade him. If you're doing that draft again, where does Bo Nix fall?
1: Good question.
0: Fourth.
2: Okay, that's my point.
0: How is that downgrading him?
2: Well, But according to what he's been able to accomplish, he's not fourth.
0: So he's second. It's, well, yeah, Drake May would be first.
1: Because yes. He went to a Super Bowl.
0: Based on a, let's
1: second
0: pause.
1: In MVP
0: we'll have this. We'll have this conversation. Redrafting 2024 quarterbacks, but only based on accomplishment, not based on, I think this guy will be great. Literally, there's so many accomplishments through 2 years for these guys. It's utterly absurd that you can redraft based on accomplishment through 2 years. That's insane. We'll do that after CC has this from 5-Hour Energy.
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1: 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Along with Michelle Smallman, Chris Canty, Evan Cohen with you. So, 2024 draft class, everybody talks about it, rightfully so in the NFL. The quarterbacks, Caleb Williams, Jaden Daniels, Drake May, Bo Nix, obviously in the mix as well. And then the two that are not nearly where those guys are, Michael Penix Jr. primarily because of injury and J.J. McCarthy because of poor play slash injury, if we're going to be honest about that. So if we're going to redraft the quarterbacks in that draft, but only do it based on accomplishments to date, okay? So normally when you're talking about accomplished, like I personally rag on Smalls for her Jordan Love because of the lack of like top line accomplishments. You know, there's no title game, there's no Super Bowl, there's no MVP, anything like that. This group, oddly enough, through 2 years, there's a lot to look at in terms of individual and team accomplishments.
2: If we're talking about all four of them, they all have it. A top line of the resume item.
1: So how would you rank them? How would you redraft them based on accomplishment?
2: Well, it would have to be Drake May one, right?
1: Because Drake May is 2-2.
2: Super Bowl.
1: So he has Super Bowl runner-up and MVP runner-up.
2: Correct.
3: Yes.
2: Now, this is where it gets interesting because Jaden Daniels has been to an NFC championship game, obviously 2 seasons ago. The best rookie season we've ever seen, was injured last year. And Bo Nix was in an AFC championship game, but he didn't play because of injury. So how do you rank those 2-3?
1: But he's had 2 years of success, playoffs in both years.
3: Health, double-digit wins in both years.
1: Full-fledged health, which I'm not blaming Jane
2: right.
1: Daniels
2: for. I was going to say,
1: hurt.
2: Do you knock him for that?
1: He did get hurt. That's part
3: hurt.
1: Of it.
2: But based on, but do you,
1: I
2: are
1: think
2: you weighing?
1: Bo Nix got to be 2.
2: But are you weighing, okay.
3: Yeah, I mean, this is not projecting. This is not based on physical talent. This is based on what you've actually done.
2: You have to go
3: Bo Nix. Is number 2.
1: So who's 3?
3: I would say probably go Jaden because he got to a conference championship game.
2: That's better than winning the division and winning a home playoff.
3: Well,
2: game.
3: I mean, the best season of Caleb Williams was 11 wins in the divisional round. Best season of Jaden Daniels was 12 wins in the NFC championship game.
2: Check.
1: So that means Caleb is 4 in the accomplishment draft amongst the 2024. Now, go ahead.
2: Well, also, while Caleb Williams certainly has that top line of the resume, he also didn't meet the markers that he set for himself. Completion percentage, 4,000-yard passer.
1: The only thing
2: but
1: I would
2: say, he put it out there.
1: That's the problem. Because that could also be the same for literally every other guy. We just don't know what their exact... Like, Drake May could say, well, my goals were Super Bowl win and MVP.
2: But he didn't put it out there like that.
1: Right, but so all of them may have missed their goals. But to your point, yes, Caleb publicly
2: said it. And I respect him for setting those expectations for himself, those lofty ones, in a very public way.
1: So now... Let's flip it. So this is not based on accomplishment. This is now based on redraft next 5 years. So not the previous two.
2: Next five.
1: By the way, I'm going to put us on hold for a second. The level of accomplishments this quickly from those four guys is truly remarkable. Like, I had it in the hot mess 2 weeks ago. Zachary Risache, Atlanta Hawks, number 1 overall pick, was already salary dumped the same year that these guys were drafted. And we have 4 NFL quarterbacks drafted in the top 12 or whatever it was of the draft 2 years ago that have combined, what, a Super Bowl appearance?
2: 2 conference championship rounds.
1: 3.
2: Oh, yeah, 3, obviously, because you went to the Super
1: Nix
2: Bowl.
1: Nix and Daniels.
2: 3.
1: An MVP runner-up.
2: A division winner.
3: 3 division winners, right?
2: Yeah.
1: That's absurd.
3: Yeah.
1: This quickly? We bring up other drafts, the Eli draft.
3: 2004, 1983.
1: Roethlisberger was that quick on a lot of stuff.
3: Roethlisberger
1: I don't know what the other guys were.
3: Well, Eli won it in 2007. He was drafted 2004.
1: But that's after. That's after this window.
3: That's still pretty quick, though.
1: But Eli wasn't even the starter right off the bat, which is smart by the Giants, by the way, because Kurt Warner handing it off to him was very smart. But I'm just saying, the level of accomplishments, I don't think that draft had it this quickly. Cam could do the research on it. In terms of, let's look at it as divisions won, playoff games won, conference championship appearances, Super Bowl appearances, and MVP votes.
3: So Eli Manning in his first full season as a starter won the division, went to the playoffs.
1: Which was his second year overall, correct?
3: Second year overall.
1: Yeah.
3: So the first 11 wins.
1: Right, but in this case, the anomaly of this draft is they all did that in year 1.
4: Not all.
3: No.
4: Well, two of them did it in year one.
3: Yes. Two of them finished dead last in their division. Yeah.
2: I was going to say Caleb didn't.
4: Yeah. But two of them did it in year one, which is just, and then they followed it up, the healthy ones, in year two. It's just wild to think about. But if you flip it and now you say, forget what's happening previously. What's going to happen in the future? Who goes number one?
3: Man, I would say Drake May.
4: That's, yeah.
3: Mm-hmm. But I'm not puffing my chest out with that. Like, I'm be honest with you, Ev. I think it's choose your flavor of ice cream. They're all good. It's just a matter of what you like more. I think all of these quarterbacks, and I know this is a bold statement, but I think all of these quarterbacks at the end of their career could be wearing a gold jacket. I think all of them. I think this class is that talented.
2: That's awesome.
3: I mean, based on the start that we've seen, mm-hmm. it's hard to argue against it.
2: Absolutely. And if we're projecting, if you hedge yourself in different ways, because you're saying if we can assume everyone's going to be healthy,
3: yes,
2: I would probably roll with Jaden Daniels. But then I think who's going to be his head coach is if they don't have team success this year.
3: I'm going to assume if he's healthy, I'm going to assume Dan Quinn is going to be his head coach, because if Jaden Daniels plays in all 17 games,
2: they'll be great.
3: The Washington Commanders are going to be a double-digit win team.
4: Yeah. Well, so hold on. The redraft can be done a million different ways.
2: That's what I'm saying.
4: So the redraft could be done based on accomplishments to date. The redraft could be done based on future guessing how they're going to do. Then the redraft could also be done of situational redraft. Because situational redraft, Jaden Daniels is last. Because you would take Drake May with Josh McDaniels. You would take Bo Nix with Sean Payton, and you would take Caleb with Ben Johnson before you would take anything with Jaden Daniels because
3: Agreed.
4: Of the variety of what he's already had.
3: Agreed.
2: I would have loved to see Jaden Daniels with Ben Johnson, too. Think about how fun that would be.
4: Yeah.
2: It's fun with Caleb. It would have been fun with Jaden.
3: The Bears could have done it.
2: Yeah. Yeah.
3: They chose not to bring him in for a workout.
2: Still crazy. But I think they're pleased with their choice.
3: Yeah,
4: for
3: yeah,
4: sure.
3: They're happy with
4: it. But this is that's also, so last place in the what they've done so far draft is Caleb. Last place in the potential in the future is who? Because last place in the situational one is Jaden.
3: The biggest concern when it comes to injury is with Jaden.
4: So Jaden's in last place in two of those categories.
3: Yeah.
2: Even though if I could assume health with him, I might take him number one.
3: Listen, if you could assume health with him, there's an argument based on the physical talent and the mental horsepower that you take him number one.
2: Correct.
3: Yeah.
2: Big variance there.
3: I think they're all great, though. I think they're all great.
4: But
2: you know what's funny?
4: Go ahead, I'm sorry.
2: Well, hold on. He's had the most accomplishments, but none of us definitively said Bo Nix number one.
4: For which of them?
2: If we're projecting out.
4: Number one situational.
3: I think he could be. Yeah, I think he's number one situational.
2: If it wasn't situational, if we're just saying based on what we've seen up until this point.
4: Put him on an expansion roster, he's probably fourth.
2: Exactly.
4: Right? If you put him on, if you do the 2024.
3: I'm not going to do that to him. Yeah, I'm not going to do
4: he
3: that.
4: He stays
3: to him.
4: Healthy and he wins, so I don't know. I mean, maybe it's wrong to do that.
3: Yeah,
4: I don't know.
3: It's wrong to do that. Yeah.
2: But you have to put in the card, and Caleb, Drake May, and Jaden Daniels are available. You have to give the card for the commissioner to read it. You're going to go Bo Nix with those three guys sitting there? Not knowing what the circumstances would be?
4: Expansion draft is what you're saying.
2: Yeah.
3: But I can't ignore what I've already seen, though.
2: Of course. And I'm not dismissing him. This is, I guess, what my argument is. Is we can't ignore what we've seen. He's been sturdy. He's been productive. He could have gone to a Super Bowl.
3: The only two quarterbacks that have more wins than him the last 2 years are Josh Allen and Sam Darnold.
2: An MVP and a Super Bowl champion.
4: I could see myself.
2: But would you take him over those three guys?
4: So obvious
3: you said
4: for me.
3: What?
4: I could see myself falling in
3: he
4: love with
3: He plays quarterback like linebacker. I love
4: he
3: his
4: plays
3: mentality.
4: Every
2: I love
4: game
2: his
4: and he
2: game
4: wins.
2: Too. I love his game.
3: Love it.
2: But I'm just saying the irony in all of this is that we love his game. We just showered him with praise. He's got the most accomplishments over a 2-year span than any of these other guys. And you still might take the
3: but
2: other
3: see,
2: three
3: that's
2: above
3: my
2: him.
3: Problem with the discourse around NFL players in general, Smalls. We get so hyper-focused on physical traits that we don't focus on the actual objective, which is to win. And Bo Nix, based on what I just told you, the regular season wins over the last 2 years, the most game-winning drives over the last 2 years, mm-hmm. the most fourth-quarter comebacks over the last 2 years. The guy just freaking wins. I don't care about your physical traits. I care about your production and putting the team in situations to win.
2: He's got the
3: Jalen Hurts
2: of him.
3: You play to win the game.
2: It's very Jalen Hurts of him.
4: We're on Sportsmanlike, presented by Progressive Insurance.
0: Camp to camp. 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
2: We're talking about getting to and competing for Super Bowls. 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
2: So Cam Pratt, producer, put together some research and comparing the draft classes 2004 to 2020 to 2024, okay? So 2004 draft class, first 2 years, three playoff appearances, two division titles, two conference championship games, one Super Bowl win, which is Roethlisberger, and five playoff wins.
1: More accomplished.
2: Okay. 2020 draft class, which is Burrow and Herbert and Tua and Love and Hurts, if I'm not mistaken. Two playoff appearances. One, this is within their first 2 years.
1: Yeah.
2: Two playoff appearances, one division title, one Super Bowl appearance, four playoff wins. So not as accomplished. 2024 draft class, first 2 years, five playoff appearances. So most playoff appearances within the first 2 years, 2024 draft class in comparison to the other two in the last 20 years. Three division titles, they win that one. Three conference championship games, they win that one. One Super Bowl appearance, they lose that one. Six playoff wins, they win that one. So of the categories we created, they win four of the five categories.
3: Now, the fifth
2: one they lost is the biggest one that Roethlisberger has for that Super Bowl win in Detroit in 2005 over Seattle and Mike Holmgren and Matt Hasselbeck and that crew. So there you go. So this is the most, basically the most accomplished start to a draft class we've ever seen at the QB position.
1: It's incredible.
2: At least in our last 20 years or so.
1: It's incredible.
3: And it's because they got it right with the coach. Think about this. The fact that Bo Nix got Sean Payton, could he have been this elsewhere? Probably not. Caleb Williams, we saw what he was in year one and what he was in year two once Ben Johnson came in.
1: Yeah. Did the Commanders get coach right?
3: We thought so in year one. We thought so with Dan Quinn in year one. Obviously, they got it right in New England with Vrabel and McDaniels.
1: Agreed.
3: They won, what, four games his first year?
1: With Ron Mayo, yeah.
3: Yeah.
1: Not great.
3: So.
2: And he didn't win all those games.
3: But I just, this is illustrative of talent needing the right coaching and personnel around them to succeed. And I wonder how many other draft classes we could look at that didn't get that could have potentially been this. It's.
2: For sure.
3: It's.
1: But does.
3: So tough.
1: Does doing that exercise minimize the accomplishments of what these guys have been able to do?
3: No. If anything, I'm grateful as someone who loves sports and who likes to watch greatness ascend that they got it right. Because how fun has it been to watch these guys succeed in their first 2 years and think about what's still left to come? We think any of these guys could win a Super Bowl. You said all four of them could be headed to Canton.
1: Yeah.
3: That's awesome. And so I'm really grateful that their organizations, and mind you, some dysfunctional ones at that. The Bears, historically dysfunctional. They could never get it right.
1: Washington,
3: historically awful, could not get it right. I commend them for finally getting it right.
1: The Denver Broncos had to eat, what, $85 million in dead money on the Russell Wilson deal?
3: And think about all the quarterbacks that they had cycle through there.
2: But even when Russ was there, they actually were starting the Bo Nix from a better place than some of these other places because they still were 8-9, if I'm not mistaken, with Russell Wilson not playing as well as he had hoped to play. So they started out to be on a little better note. I also will add to this something that we have discovered over the last 6 months on our show, and a key thing if you look back historically. If you're a team that has the number one pick and you take a quarterback with your own pick number one, more times than not, it does not work out. The Bears did not take Caleb Williams with their pick. They took Caleb Williams with the Panthers pick, meaning the Bears were ready to take a quarterback because they weren't as horrifically bad as a number one team normally is. Mm-hmm. And I do think that's important to note here, because when we said that Caleb walked into this great situation for a quarterback drafted number one, they didn't draft him with their pick. And I think that's the difference. Mendoza is walking into a situation where the Raiders drafted him with their pick. Hence why I believe it's very smart to start Kirk Cousins until they are ready for him to be the quarterback.
1: Well, the Carolina Panthers took a quarterback number one without their own pick.
2: And they would argue it's working okay.
1: Okay.
2: Because, well, I mean, they
1: didn't extend him yet.
2: They won the division.
3: The arrow's pointing up.
1: The arrow's pointing up.
2: I don't think he's
3: another instance awesome, where you got the right coach, it seems like, in place.
1: The Jacksonville Jaguars took Trevor Lawrence with their own pick.
2: I think it's working, but a lot of people did not for a long time.
3: Again, you got the right coach, it seems like.
2: Now.
1: Yeah, that's true. That's true. Coaching is such a big part of this.
3: It's huge.
1: It's a massive part of the equation.
2: So I, for whatever reason, decided to go ahead.
3: Yeah, we never assigned that to Nick Sirianni and Jalen Hurts. He's had a turnstile at OC. Nick Sirianni's been his head coach. That's the one stable coaching position he's had. They've been to two Super Bowls. He won one. He's a Super Bowl MVP. And we never talk about them as a tandem the way we do these other guys.
1: The turnstile at OC is in part on the head coach, though. Like, the fact that we've gone so many years with Jalen Hurts having a new offensive coordinator, that's in part on the head coach. I get that there are certain coaches that graduate out of the system, Shane Steichen and Kellen Moore, but that's not the impetus behind all of the offensive coordinator changes. Brian Johnson was a train wreck. What happened last year was a train wreck.
3: Yeah, Kevin Petullo wasn't great.
1: That's on the head coach.
3: But we never link them together and when we give praise for success.
1: Okay.
2: So I instead of breaking down quarterbacks in categories this morning off of some of the stuff we're talking about, but I'm going to have to go through this very quickly, but I think it's interesting kind of where we're going with this because I literally just took debate over which 2024 quarterback is in the lead as a category all to itself. Like I wrote down two QBs putting the pressure on the team to succeed in Lamar and Burrow. Two QBs need set for life deals, Stroud and Bryce Young. And then I literally just put the entire 2024 class of QBs that we're going to ask the question, are they as good as we claim they are? Trevor Lawrence, Justin Herbert, Jordan Love, to me in a category there.
1: Mm-hmm, I agree
2: right?
1: with that.
2: Like then it's two QBs at some point win it all, Lamar and Josh. Two QBs who just need to get, or QBs, excuse me, that just need to get to the postseason and deal with stuff them. Then Mahomes, Hurts, and Stafford. And then there's like nothing will happen no matter what, guys, and Dak and Goff. But I'm like coming up with
1: is Brock Purdy in that category?
2: Yeah.
1: Nothing would happen?
3: Yeah, I could put him in there.
1: Yeah.
2: But the reason I'm giving you these categories is because I just put the entire 2024 class just as one. I didn't come up with a label or anything like that. It's just who's the best and how do we define it? And that's what we did here for the last, 15 minutes or so. Oh, no, I don't think that was a pretext.
1: I feel like the 2024 class is going to define the next decade of NFL football.
2: That's a pretext.
3: And a good one.
2: We're on to First Take for some of us. We're on Sportsmanlike.
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12: I'm Sammy Sobolka with what's trending now. Take a bow, Eduardo Rodriguez, the Diamondbacks' biggest game of their season to date in Pittsburgh yesterday, and he was dominant. 8 innings, just 5 hits, and 0 earned runs, and the Diamondbacks got a massive 3-0 win over the Pirates. Torey Lovello on the series.
13: After that first night, it was a heartbreaking loss, and then a big win yesterday. We had to capitalize on it, and today was all about Eddie. He drove the bus for us today. What more can you say about what he did?
12: The Snakes are now tied with the Philadelphia Phillies for the second wild card spot in the NL, and they have a much needed off day today, but we'll start a 3-game series with the Guardians tomorrow. The Arizona Cardinals continue with training camp as the Hall of Fame game is just 1 week away, and the Hall of Famer himself, Larry Fitzgerald, will join Wolf and Luke today at 11:30 right here on Arizona Sports 98.7 FM, and that's what's trending now.
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24: 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That's a ferret. 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That's a ferret.
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18: A tremendous Thursday morning to all you Valley sports fans. How is everybody doing today? If you're dragging, don't worry. We're almost at the end of the week. Almost. Jared Carlin, freshly shorn.
15: Yeah, he got his yearly haircut.
18: Uh-huh.
17: I get about 3 haircuts a year.
15: Do you really?
17: Say. The last one I got was in March, right before my... See, my mom likes my... My wife doesn't care. Long hair, crazy hair, short hair, whatever.
15: She just loves you for you, Jared.
17: Right. No, she just hates me equally each way is what I'm saying. But my mom really likes me with shorter hair. Mm. So right before her birthday in March, I got a haircut. And then right before... We're going on vacation this weekend, so to satisfy. I know when I see her and she goes, "So, honey, getting a haircut pretty soon, or your hair's getting a little woolly there, isn't it?"
0: That's a great impression of your mom.
17: Wait a minute,
18: that's when you know it's time to get your haircut. Uh huh.
17: Yeah.
18: No doubt about
17: so
18: that.
17: So I trimmed the beard. I got a haircut. I look a different person.
0: You look almost, dare I say, borderline professional today.
12: Except his shirt. Have you seen his shirt?
18: What's wrong with that? He's got a guitar on his shirt.
0: He's got a guitar shirt. Yeah, I listen, think Nick would like that in his.
18: That's something that would be in my closet. Yes.
17: When I bought this,
18: you
17: could see it. I had no idea it had a guitar on it.
18: come on.
17: I swear. I got it at a secondhand store, and I just saw all the colors and stuff, and I loved it. And then I took it home, and when I put it on and looked in the mirror, I was like, "Oh, it's a guitar. That's pretty cool."
18: Oh my goodness!
0: Wow. You might want to look into that. That may have been worn at one time by Wilt Chamberlain, Jarrett.
17: Oh, that's right.
18: That might be worth same quarter size. Million bucks, Jarrett. You might want to check.
17: It did have stains on it.
18: Oh boy! All right, everybody else, good. You got anything going on, Sammy?
12: No.
18: Start the show, Jared.
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0: I love that you know better not to ask me what I got going on.
18: Listen, I figure this is half your show and you can just put out there. You don't need me to cue
0: that's
18: you.
0: True.
18: You
0: that's
18: know what
0: true.
18: I mean?
0: But, you know, it was a shrewd move.
18: What do you
0: by
18: got
0: you.
18: Going on, Vinny?
0: Nothing.
18: Okay.
0: Start the show,
18: Ferret. No disrespect intended, Vinny.
0: None taken. D-backs finished their stay in Pittsburgh with a 3-0 win over the Pirates at PNC Park. Gabby Moreno jacked a 2-run homer off of Jared Jones in the fourth inning. Max Kepler knocked in Moreno with an RBI single in the sixth. But the real story of the game, the pitching of Eduardo Rodriguez, the veteran left-hander in complete command all day long, throwing 8 shutout innings while allowing just 5 hits and 1 walk. He handed things off to Brandon Garcia, who shut the door in the ninth for his second save of the year. Erod picks up his 10th win. D-backs' 5th shutout of the year. They win the series, take 2 of 3 from the Bucks, and coupled with the Phillies' loss to Miami, move into a tie with Philadelphia for the second National League wild card spot. D-backs, a much-needed day off today before they start a 3-game series in Cleveland against the Guardians starting tomorrow. Also, the shortest game played by the Diamondbacks this year. 2 hours and 9 minutes.
18: Yeah. That's funny because I went out to the Kenny Dillingham press conference, which we're going to get into today. And on my way home, I'm thinking, all right, if I get home, I'll catch most of the game. And they were like in the third inning already. And I'm like, how fast is this game going?
17: Like an hour into the game, they were in like the 5th inning already.
18: Yeah, it was incredible.
0: It breezed by. D-backs manager Torrey Lovello did say after Wednesday's game that Paul Sewald has been removed as the team's closer for the time being, and that Lovello will use Garcia, Kevin Ginkle, Juan Murillo, or Jonathan Loaisiga in the role depending on matchups. Sewald tied for 3rd in the National League with 24 saves, but has blown 2 of his last 3 opportunities, including Tuesday night's win in Pittsburgh. So we'll see what's up with that situation. Cardinals continuing training camp at State Farm Stadium in Glendale. They've got a session today, but you can't go to that one. It's not open to the public. Tomorrow's practice is open. That's at 1:45. It's free, as is parking, but of course you know the drill. And if you don't, you need to download digital tickets to gain entry. You can get those at azcardinals.com or the Arizona Cardinals mobile app. Around the NFL, Cincinnati Bengals defensive end Shamar Stewart carted off the field during Wednesday's practice with a left leg injury, his first training camp workout of the year for the Bengals. Stewart, the first-round pick from a year ago, coming off an underwhelming rookie season in which he had 11 tackles and 1 sack in 8 games. Man, the guy's always in the headlines, but not for good stuff.
18: Well, I know.
0: I mean, last year it was the squabbling over the contract because of some jail clause is what it so weird.
18: Yeah, you hate to see that when camp just starts. That just happened to PJ Lock of the Cowboys. The footage is all everywhere. He just was running in space and his knee gave out.
0: Yeah, Nick Scowerton from Panthers first workout blew out his knee too. Arizona State head coach Kenny Dillingham held his season preview press conference in Tempe yesterday. updated the situation at quarterback, where transfers Cutter Bowley and Mikey Keene, as well as freshman Cam Dyer and Jake Fetty, are in the mix to take over the position after Jeff Sims graduated and Sam Levitt transferred to LSU. Sun Devils will start fall camp to get ready for their season opener Saturday, September 5th in Tempe against Morgan State.
18: Morgan State.
0: I believe they are the Bears, but I'm not sure.
18: The Bears.
0: Phoenix Suns announced their 2026 preseason schedule. The five-game slate will start Monday, October 5th in Detroit against the Pistons. 2 days later, the Suns will be in Chicago to take on
18: The Bulls.
0: On Saturday, October 10th, they'll be home to host a Wemby and the Spurs before heading to San Antonio to face the defending Western Conference champs on their home floor on Saturday the 14th. And then the preseason will conclude against the Utah Jazz Friday, October 16th at Mortgage Matchup Center. Now that LeBron has a team, maybe we'll get a look at what the regular season schedule will look like soon. Maybe.
12: Could.
0: Come on, Silver. What are you doing? According to reports on Wednesday, the NBA's investigation into whether the LA Clippers fudged things to get around the league's salary cap could last until next year.
18: Oh, come on.
0: If the parties don't agree on the findings or any proposed settlement that involves punishing the team. So, in other words, it's going to drag on until next year.
17: Speaking of, so didn't he say like it needs to be resolved?
0: Yes. The investigation has already lasted for months and has already held up a deal that would send Kawhi Leonard, who is at the center of the investigation, from LA to the Raptors. It's three wins in a row for the Mercury. They took down the Golden State Valkyries 91-89 at Mortgage Matchup Center. Kalia Copper led Phoenix with 27 points. Alyssa Thomas, 25 points, 9 rebounds, 8 assists. Mercury's next game, Saturday, at home at Mortgage Matchup Center against the New York Liberty. And the University of Arizona announced its finalized 2026 non-conference basketball schedule, which starts November 2nd in Las Vegas against UCLA. The slate also, it's another bear. Road game at
17: another
0: Auburn.
17: Another bear.
0: The schedule's a real bear, Bob. A home matchup against UConn. A date in early December at Madison Square Garden against St. John's. And a game here in Phoenix against John Calipari's Arkansas Razorbacks. Wildcats also will play in the Maui Invitational the week of Thanksgiving. And that field also includes Colorado State, VCU, Providence, Clemson, Ole Miss, Washington, and BYU. There you go. There is your splash. Early even. What is happening on this show?
17: On time. On time.
0: Early for the standard that's been set for this segment. Uh-huh. There's your splash for this Thursday. Coming up, with a bullpen both exhausted and inconsistent, the D-backs needed their ace to step up. And boy, did E-Rod come through. We'll talk about the suddenly second-place wild card Diamondbacks next. Bickley and Murata Mornings live from the Casino Arizona and Talking Stick Resort Studios of Arizona Sports, the local sports leader.
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2: Gonzalez to center, coming in is Barroza. 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
0: Mike Farron on the call.
18: Let's go!
0: Let's freaking go.
18: guys, man, I'm back.
17: Oh, how back? I mean,
18: I'm back, baby.
17: Are you so back that you're like now really in it now?
12: That's TBD.
17: Game by game.
18: No, I think Sammy's on to something because I've got some thoughts I'm going to share later, but not now.
0: Yesterday,
18: that are very much along those lines.
0: Yesterday, there was a guy on local radio that said they needed E-Rod to go out and throw 9 shutout innings.
17: Oh, man. What a loser.
0: I almost looked really smart.
17: He couldn't do it.
0: Come on, Torrey. Give him the ball.
17: Unbelievable.
0: He is fantastic.
18: What's unbelievable?
17: E-Rod. No, not Torrey.
18: I wasn't sure what you were addressing.
17: No, E-Rod. I still can't believe. I did not think he was going to be able to do this for this long.
18: Oh, I know.
17: And there was a little blip about a few weeks ago. He had like back-to-back. Yeah. Mm-hmm. And I was like, okay, here it comes. But unbelievable. This is a legit like Cy Young candidate season for him.
18: Yeah. Yeah.
17: He's not going to win, but
18: yeah.
12: It low key. He'll finish in the top 5.
18: Mm-hmm.
12: If there's still a lot of baseball left. But the only thing too with him is he only struck out 2 batters yesterday.
17: The whole pitching staff. Yes. How did they do it?
12: They don't strike anyone out.
0: It's nuts.
18: This is really a dramatic change in terms of everything this pitching staff is doing now. And what they're doing, from what I can tell, is they are attacking the zone. They are emphasizing on getting ahead in the counts because they're done with walks. I know the organization is done with walks. And by doing this, they've completely changed the paradigm of what we're watching here, right? Brandon Pfaadt used to be a high strikeout guy. Eduardo Rodriguez could be a high strike.
0: Relatively high.
18: Relatively high.
0: Eduardo Rodriguez had like a 12 strikeout game last year or something like that. Mm-hmm. Here was Torrey Lovello on E-Rod's outing.
33: I think overall he has a
4: a great feel for what's happening inside of his own dugout, inside of his own clubhouse, and then he picks up what's going on across the way as well. So their pitcher was locked in, making pitches. He rose to that challenge. But overall, he knew that he was going to get something north of 100 pitches today. He was fighting for 120. I wasn't going to do that. But I told him, we'll get you between 105 and 110, go win us a ball game. But he knew the reason why that had to happen. We were very light in the bullpen.
0: Yeah, he gave them exactly what they needed. There was some campaigning going on in the dugout, mostly from Geraldo Perdomo on getting E-Rod a complete game shutout.
4: Of course he was, yeah. Everybody wants him to get his first career complete game. That'll happen, but not at the expense of winning a game or

0: really good yesterday. His changeup was filthy yesterday. And that's another thing. They've kind of steadied down, not to get too deep in the weeds with baseball, but they've kind of scaled down the diet of fastballs he used to be pumping up there. And sometimes all you have to do with the pitcher is change the metrics, change the sequencing, change how often you're going to, change the patterns of who you are as a pitcher. The thing that I really like is when you zoom out of this now, okay, the Diamondbacks responded with two must-have wins against a very good Pirates offense, and they did it with a couple of starting pitchers who put goose eggs up for the entire game. Brandon Fott?
1: Fott?
0: Brandon Fott did it, and Eduardo Rodriguez did it. And even if you want to fold in Merrill Kelly, who allowed only one unearned run, that's a three-game stretch of the Diamondbacks. Props to them. They had the right pitchers lined up for the right series. Yeah, now, I mean, what comes next is anybody's guess.
2: Yeah, hey, let's flip a coin.
3: But there's also a little shred of disappointment in that, too. And you go into a series against a really good offensive team like Pittsburgh, and they got a lot of guys that can hit the ball. And your starting pitchers combined to give up zero earned runs, and you somehow lose a game and almost lost two in that.
0: Yeah.
3: I mean, again, we can't pick apart the ingredients of the win. They got the win. The other interesting thing that happened from the pitching standpoint was, okay, 8 for E-Rod. Where was Torrey Lovello going to go in a save situation? And it was a save situation. He went with the left-hander, Brandon Garcia, who did walk a batter in the 9th inning but didn't give up any hits. He closed the door. Second save. Is he the closer?
4: No, we're gonna have roles, matchups, just to get it done. But clearly, this is something that affects Paul. He had a great teammate moment. He is willing to step aside to help this team win games, despite changing this role. And Brandon did a great job of that today.
3: Yeah, he did say that Sewald would pitch in more low leverage situations until quote unquote he gets right, but for the time being, you'll see Garcia, you'll see Ginkle, you'll see Murillo. Here was Torrey Lovello with more on that.
4: I don't know. Loaizaga as well. So, yeah, it'll fall in on different people depending on what's going on. It's stacked up today with that left switch, right, left. We felt that, first of all, this ballpark favors a left-handed pitcher, so I want to stay left. But I think it sat right in a really good pocket, that something we talked about pregame for Garcia.
3: Yeah, and look, this is a reminder that there is no position in any professional sport that has a shorter leash than that of a closer in Major League Baseball. You screw up twice, you're pretty much done. And
1: as you said, what, third most saves?
3: He's only blown three, but two out of the last three. It is a little bit more than that, because you mentioned this yesterday, Vic, because there was just nothing on any of those pitches that Sewald was throwing in that big comeback by the Pirates.
1: And he knows he doesn't have it right now.
0: Yeah, he does. Clearly.
1: That's the worst mindset to have for a closer.
0: Yeah. And listen, it's one of two things. It's either it's obvious from the stuff, which I think is the answer, or the organization's getting pretty hardcore about things, knowing they don't have much margin for error left. And that applies to Zach Gallen. That applies to Paul Sewald. And so on we go. I will say this. Brandon Garcia was dominant in that one inning yesterday. Dominant. And it makes you wonder, why not him? Full time. Now, left-handed closers in Major League Baseball, I wouldn't call them rare. There have been some obviously really, really good ones.
3: Aroldis Chapman.
0: Billy Wagner, John Franco, Randy Myers.
3: But on this current pitching staff, with the lack of really good left-handed arms, do you want to lose that flexibility?
0: Probably not.
3: Just assigning the final three outs to him?
0: Probably not. Yeah.
3: It's got to be a matchup thing.
0: Mm-hmm.
2: And Garcia's been fantastic all year. I would say like 9 out of every 10 starts is just like, he's can't miss. His stuff's great. He does like 1 out of every 10. We've seen him give up like 3 runs, 4 runs. But to Vinny's point yesterday, you had Lowe and then Roberts, who's a switch hitter. Like the lefties, no matter what, have to be attacked by Garcia. Whether that's like 7th, 8th, if it's in the 9th, he is fantastic. Against left-handed hitters.
3: And for a guy who started the season by not making the roster because he couldn't throw a strike in spring training. Mm-hmm. And his numbers in Reno weren't great either. But man, it's a long season because he does look dominant right now.
2: Even when you go back last year, he looks like a completely different guy.
3: Yeah. And now it's on to Cleveland. I got to kick.

0: kick out of Tori Lavello using the phrase, yeah, it was all about Eddie. Eddie drove the bus for us today. I wonder if they let him actually drive the bus to Cleveland. Wouldn't that be great? Because they did take a bus.
1: Wouldn't that be great?
2: Eddie, how come we never call him that? E-Rod. Eduardo Rodriguez. Everyone in the station has a problem saying it. So how about Eddie Rodriguez?
0: Garcia was talking to Todd Walsh after the game and mentioned Eddie too.
3: Yeah. Okay.
2: And just back to the strikeouts thing and how none of the pitchers and the D-backs get strikeouts. Jacob Mizorowski.
0: Mm-hmm. Oh my goodness.
2: Has nearly as many strikeouts as E-Rod, Merrill Kelly, and Brandon Pfaadt combined.
3: It's insane.
4: Wow.
2: 185 to 205.
4: That's unbelievable. Hey, the D-backs.
2: Nobody on the D-backs, no, not one pitcher has more than, has even 90 strikeouts this season.
0: No. They're third to last in Major League Baseball in strikeouts this year.
3: D-backs do have a top five defense, though, so they do rely on
2: the ball.
3: Put the ball in play, make plays. What if I told you the Diamondbacks were tied for the eighth best record in the MLB?
4: Yeah, no, listen, I actually saw that stat this morning, and I'm like, well, I think Jeff Passan put it out
3: yeah. there. It's crazy.
0: But if they lose two in Cleveland,
3: they might have the 15th, you know?
2: Exactly. Right, exactly. Right.
0: That's how bunched up it is. Right
4: exactly.
0: Now. Yeah. So it's on to Cleveland for three against the Guardians, but a day off, the first one in a while for the Diamondbacks, and good bounce back. After losing that first game in Pittsburgh, nearly squandering that second game after having a 6-run lead, and yesterday was exactly what the doctor ordered.
4: Well, listen, and if you want to dial it out even more, you know, there was a time when everybody on the Diamondbacks was complaining about the Cardinals and that extra game and the inconvenience of it all. That might have given this team some edge, because you saw what they did at the start of that trip, and you saw what they did to the Cardinals that day.
0: Mm-hmm. Coming up next, what does Mike LaFleur think about Jacoby Brissett's leadership and Marvin Harrison Jr.'s drops? You'll hear from the Cardinals head coach next. It's Pickley and Murata Mornings here on this Thursday on Arizona Sports, the local sports leader.
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3: I'm Sammy Cebulka with what's trending now. What a win from the Arizona Diamondbacks yesterday. Eduardo Rodriguez was fantastic. Eight innings of shutout baseball. Gabriel Moreno went deep in the fourth to stay red hot, and Brandon Garcia closed it down in the ninth, and the Diamondbacks got a 3-0 win in what was the biggest game of their season thus far. The Snakes are now tied for the second wild card spot in the NL with the Phillies, and they have a much needed day off today as they travel to Cleveland for a 3-game set with the Guardians, their last series before the trade deadline on Monday. Training camp rolls on around the NFL, and just a week now until the Cardinals' first preseason game in the Hall of Fame game, and the very man himself, Larry Fitzgerald, is set to join Wolf and Luke today at 11:30 right here on Arizona Sports 98.7, so you won't want to miss that coming up a little later. 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
14: I'm getting to know Jacoby, right, in terms of in person, but from afar and knowing so much about him through all the years, not shocking. Again, he's seen it all. Right now, it's there's a language barrier, obviously, because we're teaching him what our system and our words. But the most important aspect of this whole thing is when the ball snapped, he's played football and he's done a lot of these things that we're asking him to do, and so that's the stuff that I'm not worried about, and that's the good thing. Like we'll catch up with the verbiage and all that. So I don't know exactly what he's saying. It was pretty cool yesterday. I know Jacoby kind of got on a little heater there, and he was pretty excited. And next thing you know, you got to see Jacoby's personality. Me first and foremost. You guys probably saw it a year ago. I didn't get to see it in terms of just his excitement for his teammates when the other groups were out there. I didn't know what was going on half the time when he was gone. I was like, hey, the ones aren't up yet. He was just going to celebrate with the guys or you know, give some little tidbits to the quarterbacks. It was pretty cool.
0: Mike LaFleur, head coach of the Cardinals, talking about his early dealings with Jacoby Brissett, who's back in the fold with the revamped contract, number one quarterback, but also cool to hear about the leadership and the teammate side of Jacoby Brissett, especially when you've got a young quarterback like Carson Beck on the roster that is going to be called upon at some point this year to see if he can deliver at the NFL level. So it's very safe to say, regardless of what you felt about the Cardinals and how they handled the situation, or Jacoby Brissett asking for more money after winning only one game last year, it is a good thing in the now for the Cardinals to have this taken care of.
4: Well, and it also underscores how ridiculous it is that they waited this long. If Jacoby Brissett steps on the football field and his leadership is oozing out of him and it's having such a great impact on the team, what are we doing here?
0: Mm-hmm.
4: You know, and again, I'm not trying to hyper-focus on the negative here because I'm very happy that Jacoby Brissett is with this team and is the number one quarterback because I do think I do think that's what he is, and I think that's what the players want, and it's great to see the team responding to him. I also one of the things that I'm starting to watch very, very carefully, and we talked about this right on the eve of training camp, is Mike LaFleur now becomes a steady voice in our lives, talking to the media almost daily, if not daily, and you get to kind of really start to hear what this guy is all about. What are his coaching chops? What's his what is his voice? What is his authority? All of that stuff. I saw recently, I think Teo Mackey tweeted out that Jeremiah Love was no longer practicing with the ones in 11-on-11s because he whiffed on a block that got Jacoby Brissett sacked. That's what I'm talking about. You need to install winning habits on every level in every little moment.
0: You know,
4: and you don't know when you've got a guy who's never done the job before of what that's going to look like.
0: True. Look, that's the perfect way to handle it. And you're right. I don't think we see that as much consistently in professional sports, especially when money is involved and influence is involved and all of those things get involved. It's way harder for coaches, and I don't mean this in a bad way, to make an example out of a player, because that's how you learn. So I don't have any issue with that at all. Rather have that than pat Jeremiah Love on the head and say, oh, it's okay. Superstar, you'll get him next time.
4: Oh, yeah.
0: Yeah.
4: Yeah. No, that's exactly right. So, and as this training camp goes on, we're going to continue to see and feel what is the competitive spirit of this team? What is their hunger? What, more importantly, what is their defiance? How defiant are they feeling based on how disrespected they've been?
0: I got to tell
4: you. It continued again this morning.
0: It did. I haven't projected great things for this team, but my own personal defiance is starting to kick in because of what's happening nationally. This happened again nationally on ESPN. I got to give you a little background. Jared heard this and gave us the background. I actually missed this today. But on the ESPN morning show, unsportsmanlike, they do a segment called Michelle Smallman's Bracket Madness. And the topic of the bracket today was players that need to be freed from their bad situation team-wide. The number one seed, Jeremiah Love.
15: Why is Jeremiah Love on the Arizona Cardinals? Jeremiah Love, he hasn't even played one snap of football with the Arizona Cardinals, and I already want to start the Free Jeremiah Love campaign. This is an outstanding football player, an outstanding person, a real talent that could be a huge asset to a team. And unfortunately, I think his value for the Arizona Cardinals is to put him on a billboard to sell some tickets. I don't think he's going to play meaningful football there, and I want him to be freed. So Jeremiah Love, our number one overall pick.
0: The constant beating of that drum.
4: Yeah. For a player who hasn't proven a thing yet.
0: It's getting really tiresome.
4: Yeah, it is. Now, listen, you can't blame much of the national media for feeling that way about the Cardinals, because this is their bed. They've made it. They're lying in it. They've done a lot of stupid things. They've had a lot of dysfunction. They've had a lot of terrible NFLPA report cards. They've had a lot of incidents with a lot of people. And as a result, I think there's a really, really horrible national viewpoint of this franchise. But what I do want is the team and the players to defy that, to say that has nothing to do with us. We're ballers here. And you are not going to predetermine for me how bad we're going to suck. We're in control of that.
3: If we're going to stink, we're going to do it on our terms.
4: On our terms. We are in control of that.
0: But there's also a local feel to this, don't you think? Like when Tim Ring was in on Monday, he quoted a line from one of the best movies ever, Animal House. And it really applies in this situation.
16: He can't do that to our pledges. Only we can do that to our pledges.
0: So if you're not in Phoenix, Arizona, shut up.
3: We don't need you right now.
4: Exactly. So if this team has that kind of special kind of spirit, I think we're going to start to hear it and feel it. And I think we'll start to get a little bit excited because, I mean, you could make a case that if you can hover around 500 for the first half of the season, I know Jared's rolling his eyes at me. The schedule eases up down the stretch.
2: No, I'm rolling my eyes only because, like, is that what you want?
4: Well,
2: like if I thought that the ceiling was to win like 9 or 10 games and actually make the playoffs, they would totally prove me wrong if they do that. And believe me, they could play the it's us against the world card more than any team in the NFL right now.
0: They
2: have the worst odds in their division. They're getting, you know, publicly made fun of all over. But if I thought that was really the ceiling, then I would be excited for that. To me, I'm just scared of them going like 6-11 or something like that and waiting too long to switch to Carson Beck or not doing it. And you know what I mean? Not getting a great pick.
0: We get closer to the season. That's how I feel. That's what I feel is probably most likely. They will increase their win total from a year ago. No great shakes there. They only won 3 games. But to Jared's point, six is not where you want to be because it puts you in draft order limbo. But again, getting a whole organization on the same page about what's going to happen in a draft next April, it just doesn't exist. Trey McBride sat down with Burns and Gambo yesterday and talked about that the very thought of the internal feelings on this team and what allows this team to think strongly about their chances this season.
17: I think the belief in each other, the belief in our team, the belief in what we have in the building, it's really about us. It's not about what everyone else is doing. It's about what we can do. And like I said, and I truly mean that, we do have a tremendous offensive skill. We have a tremendous offense, and I'm just excited to see us go and let it loose. And I think we can shock a lot of people, and we just got to go out there and do it. That's really the bottom line. We just got to go out there and do it, and I'm excited to see our guys go.
0: I've said this before, too, when it comes to the national perspective, there is no sport that gets held to this more than the NFL. Where you ended up last year is where you are right now. And that's both good and bad. All the good teams, those are the teams that are getting picked to go to the Super Bowl. All the bad teams, like the Cardinals, they're the dregs of the league. It doesn't work that way.
4: No, it doesn't have to work that way. No, it certainly doesn't.
0: Not 100% across the board.
4: No, you're absolutely right. And teams surprising and outperforming expectations is the norm in the NFL, particularly teams that have been, that are coming up from behind. So I think that, look, it's the possibility is there when you look at what they've got offensively. And if Mike LaFleur really knows what he's doing and putting together a real coherent system, then they might surprise some people. Now that they've got their quarterback in camp. But now, I don't know what this defense is going to look like. I don't think anybody does.
0: It's got to be better by default, doesn't it?
4: I would hope. 35.2 points per game allowed over the final 9 weeks last year. That's a gigantic number.
0: Yeah, not sustainable.
4: No.
0: One gets smashed on the griddle. The other gets smashed out of the park. Text Smasher to 620-620 for your chance to win a $25 Sonic gift card and an autographed D-backs baseball. One grand prize winner is going to take home a $500 gift card to Sonic. Coming up next, when Kellen filled in last week, I was outnumbered 3-1 on the LeBron versus Jordan debate. But now Bic is back, and it's still somehow 3-1.
4: Uh-oh.
0: We'll explain next. It's Bickley and Marotta Mornings here on Arizona Sports, the local sports leader.
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14: He's signing a 2-year deal, a player option for a potential 25th season. So the Sixers and LeBron James are going into this that he could very well play a historic record 25th season. And this is about Bob Myers and Mike Gansey and a slew of their players from Tyrese Maxey, Jaylen Brown, Joel Embiid, all calling LeBron James, having relationships with LeBron James, specifically Tyrese Maxey.
15: Shams Charania last week after LeBron James made his decision and signed the 2-year contract with the Philadelphia 76ers. Now, Bick, you were gone last Thursday, Friday, and this Monday. So that happened on Friday.
16: Mm-hmm.
15: You didn't have a chance to really react to the news until this week, and I shared the story with you. Kellen was in your chair.
16: Mm-hmm.
15: This it devolved into a LeBron versus Jordan resume thing again. I don't know exactly how we got there.
16: I'm stunned that Kellen is on Team LeBron, but then again, Kellen is young enough where he didn't see Jordan.
15: Yes. But that leads us to even more stunning news.
8: Mm-hmm.
15: And the more stunning news is one of your recent columns on ArizonaSports.com. Yeah. Has LeBron James set himself up to pass Michael Jordan with move to 76ers? Has he already?
8: Let me tell you the genesis for this column, and I basically wave the white flag, not because I believe LeBron is better. I do not, and I never will. And I will remain adamant on that until the day I die. And I think that you and I, with all due respect to the youngins here, we have a better perspective than you guys because we saw all of Jordan and we've seen all of LeBron.
15: Which is the point I made last week.
8: Well, exactly. But what occurred to me was exactly what you just said, that while I was gone, you were ganged up on and it was 3-1 Team LeBron. And I realized Jordan's time is going to come and go as the greatest of all time. And I came to this conclusion for two different reasons. Number one, maybe it's just the product of myself getting older, but I've noticed that when great people retire or great people pass, it doesn't seem like their legacy lasts as long as it once did. And maybe it's the way a new generation frowns on history, or maybe everything is about now, next. I don't know. But I've got that. Did you share that vibe, by any chance?
15: I don't disagree that that's happening.
8: Okay.
15: But there is a line in your column, more than any line you've probably ever written in your career.
8: Really?
13: What a setup.
15: Whoa. Punched me in the gut.
8: Really?
15: And kind of pissed me off.
8: Oh, I can't wait to hear this.
15: It's actually a couple of lines, but mostly I'm conceding because of recency bias. Attention spans have diminished in America, and here it is, the haymaker. History is for suckers.
8: Mm-hmm.
15: Ouch. Because what you just said and wrote is absolutely true, but by not the historical
8: people. By not fighting
15: people,
8: it, I know.
15: Not digging their heels in,
8: okay,
15: and fighting
8: makes sense.
15: This garbage is exacerbating the problem.
8: I'm the guilty is charged. I accept that criticism and I vow to be stronger in the future.
15: And two, Bickley. And two.
8: Here's the other thing. By choosing Philadelphia, I think LeBron, whether wittingly or otherwise, has done something very smart. I think by going someplace new and predictably by going to Philly, I think that he has raised the stakes for himself. And I think that they might play high level basketball. They may win a championship. They may not. But here's the realization I had. If you get outvoted 3-1 with a group that includes Kellen Olsen, who I respect and his basketball knowledge, what's it going to be like 2 years from now when LeBron bows out with 25 years in the books? It occurred to me that that number is going to overwhelm Jordan's legacy. 25 years as an NBA superstar. Now, listen, I hope I'm wrong. I really, really do.
15: To me, that just indicates LeBron James is the guy you don't want to invite to your party because he's not going to get the hint that you want to go to bed.
8: He's never going to leave.
13: He's still very good. He's still a top 20 player in the NBA. I mean, the drop off, it's not like we said, it's not Willie Mays on the Mets. We don't know what these last 2 years are going to look like with Philly, but still kind of looking like LeBron this late in his career, I think makes people not sort of resent it as much.
15: Let me call up the thoughts of Brian Windhorst here.
16: What are we doing here?
15: What are we doing here? And he went on to say LeBron's legacy is sewed up. And that was in response to Charles Barkley having a very similar epiphany to what you had.
8: Mm-hmm.
15: But Charles had conditions on it. If he wins a couple more champions, that ain't happening. I don't think Philadelphia is going to win one. Because I think the other, and I'm not saying that this is a bad fit for him. I think they're a really good basketball team. I think there's better basketball teams that are more equipped to win championships right now based on continuity, system, all of those
13: things.
15: The way
13: they're built.
15: Philadelphia 76ers. Yeah. But I think this is just gravy. Now, if 25 is your determining factor on putting him over the top, because that's nearly
8: not me.
15: Nearly double of what Michael Jordan's longevity in the NBA was.
16: And again, I want to make it very, very clear. This is not my viewpoint. I think this is going to be the predominant viewpoint. I think I will be in the minority.
13: Well, those 10 extra years in the NBA, if he plays 25, those 10 extra years is essentially like another entire generation growing up watching LeBron and thinking he's the best. The players coming into you think AJ DeBonta grew up wanting to be like Michael Jordan?
16: No.
13: He grew up wanting to be like LeBron or whatever, Steph Curry, you know, somebody from this generation. Right. But there's two generations now of NBA players that grew up like
16: that. Yeah, no, that's it.
15: Here's another reason why I'm not completely subscribing to what you're saying or having a really hard time just subscribing to any of it. And that's the history is for suckers thing. Because let's use another sport as an example. What we are seeing from Shohei Ohtani, and I know what the response to this is going to be, but the comparison is still to a player whose career ended 91 years ago in Babe Ruth.
13: Baseball's a little different, though. Baseball is based on history and statistics and stuff. I think basketball is a lot more in the moment. And I think that one of the biggest arguments for why Jordan was the best is because I watched him, and I know he's the best because I watched him be the best. As we get further away from people who grew up watching.
15: Yes, but that was That was my point last week. Is one of the things that frustrates me about the LeBron stands on this that are LeBron's the best, and I won't hear anything different. Mm-hmm. Is they're not trusting the viewpoints and attitudes of the people that saw both careers.
16: That's a great point.
15: I can say I didn't see Kareem Abdul-Jabbar's whole career. In fact, my memories of Kareem Abdul-Jabbar as a great player are based on his twilight years. Was he better than Wilt Chamberlain? I don't know. I never saw Wilt Chamberlain play.
13: Who was statistically the most dominant player of all time in his era.
15: So I don't feel qualified to give...
16: Unless he played Bill Russell, and Bill Russell put him in the icebox.
15: Yes. But I would trust those.
16: That's a great point.
15: Russell and Chamberlain and Kareem Abdul-Jabbar.
13: But see, there's also...
16: I think he's onto something. I think it's a very younger generation thing to go, those old people, they don't know what they're talking about. I'm not listening to you.
15: But that goes across the
16: board. Boomer.
15: But don't you think that... Guess what's going to happen at 9:30 today? We will find out once again that history is indeed for some.
13: That's true.
16: I know. Here's the final point. So I was talking to somebody about this very thing, and I brought up the fact, you know, there have been PED allegations kind of around LeBron for a while. Nothing has ever been proven. There's a lot of circumstantial stuff out there. You can find it if you want to find it. The response was, from somebody said to me, what do you think would happen to Jordan if he played during the era of legalized prop betting? And it stopped me in my tracks. I didn't know how to respond to that.
15: Wow,
16: because Michael Jordan, the reason why Michael Jordan is the greatest basketball player that will ever play is he was manic about everything all the time.
15: But if he played now, would he just be Malik Beasley?
17: Okay, that's it. No. Huh? More Russell Westbrook.
16: Wow.
15: Let me add one more thing to this that might sway you, Big.
16: Okay.
15: This is just out this morning. Headline, LeBron James... ESPN close to major deal for Last Dance-esque documentary.
17: We knew that was coming, guys. It's not news.
13: No, but it's not
16: going to be a documentary. It's going to be a hagiography.
17: No, I disagree.
13: You knew that was coming, and that's how you absolutely knew every time LeBron says, well, you know, I was thinking about walking away this offseason. No, you weren't.
15: Yeah. You went from contemplating retirement to negotiating a deal for a
13: He wanted a goodbye season.
15: Thank you,
13: or
15: Jared.
13: Two. Yeah,
15: I agree. I know what team you're on in this. But you still say some wise things every once in a while. Kudos to you.
16: Yeah, good job, Jared.
15: You're one of the good ones on Team LeBron.
13: Thank you.
15: Coming up next, the playoffs are right there for the Diamondbacks, but will they do everything it takes to make them? More on that next. Bickley and Murata Mornings, live from the Casino Arizona and Talking Stick Resort Studios of Arizona Sports, the local sports leader.
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20: Yeah, there's no doubt about it, Luke. 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I was like, you've got to be kidding me. What is the best attribute the Arizona Diamondbacks have collectively based on these? It is, they are a tough, tough team.
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16: Good morning, everybody. 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
10: I'm Sammy Sabolka with what's trending now. Take a bow, Eduardo Rodriguez. The Diamondbacks' biggest game of their season to date was in Pittsburgh yesterday, and he was dominant. 8 innings, just 5 hits, and 0 earned runs, and the Diamondbacks got a massive 3-0 win over the Pirates. Torey Lovello on the series as a whole.
11: After that, first night, it was a heartbreaking loss, and then a big win yesterday. We had to capitalize on it, and today it was all about Eddie. He drove the bus for us today. What more can you say about what he did?
10: The Snakes are now tied with the Philadelphia Phillies for the second wild card spot in the NL, and they have a much-needed day off today as they'll start a 3-game series with the Guardians tomorrow. The Arizona Cardinals continue with training camp as the Hall of Fame game is just 1 week away, and the Hall of Famer himself, Larry Fitzgerald, set to join Wolf and Luke today at 11:30 right here on Arizona Sports 98.7 FM, and that's what's trending now.

0: Hey, it's Wolf. When will we start to see the Freaky Mike Hazen wheeling and dealing? 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
1: The lefty Garcia set the pitch. Bouncer over the mound, charging Perdomo, gloves it, waits, steps on second, and the Arizona Diamondbacks beat the Pittsburgh Pirates this afternoon, 3-0. They take 2 out of 3 in the series.
2: Mike Farron on the final call from PNC yesterday. A very swiftly played ball game in Pittsburgh. Diamondbacks win it 3-0, as you heard on the call, but about what we heard before the Mike Farron call.
3: Yeah.
2: Ron Wolfley talking about the,
0: hey! The Freaky Mike Hazen wheeling and dealing.
2: Is it going to happen? The trade deadline hits Monday afternoon, 2 o'clock Arizona time. There's been a lot of speculation. It's been a weird trade deadline. There hasn't been a ton of movement. There was a trade that went down. Not a lot of big names involved in that trade. But where do the Diamondbacks sit right now from a competitive standpoint, where they are in the standings, what their record is, and what the reality for the remainder of the season is? It makes sense for them to go for it. There's other things working against them. The fact that there's a ton of teams that are still bunched up. There's not a lot of clear cut sellers. And then you have to consider the finances of all of it too. When a team like the Diamondbacks routinely now, and I think we can use that word comfortably, Bic, routinely goes into a season with increased payroll every single year, record payroll every single year at the beginning of seasons. It's not a team that has Dodgers money.
3: No.
2: I mean, no, nobody is, but you have to make shrewd choices at the deadline if you're going to add players. I mean, obviously you'd like to get some help, and if some of that help can come from the team that you're trading with, picking up some of that salary, that's beautiful. You might have to get rid of some salary to add new players.
3: Yeah, yeah. And so I think what happened in Gambo's tweet kind of illuminated this yesterday, that the Diamondbacks have very little resources in which they can allocate or give out at this trade deadline. And I think Gambo even put a number on it. Somewhere between $6 to $7 million, and the Diamondbacks are into the luxury tax realm. And clearly Gambo's source let it be known they ain't doing that. So that's what you're looking at here. So you're looking at either a very minor addition, somebody making less than $7 million or $6 million bucks, or you're going to do a combo platter of sell here, buy there. And look, there's a lot of rumblings that the Diamondbacks are actively looking to peddle Ryan Thompson right now, who has been in quite a funk for this team recently. So maybe that's what you're going to try to do. Piece off this and then bring back this to make the numbers fit nicely.
2: Yeah.
3: But either way, the bottom line is it's not going to be anything major. You're not getting Tarek Skubal.
4: Dang it.
3: Yeah, exactly.
5: Oh, but you're also probably not getting a big bat.
3: No, you're not
5: getting an ace closer. You know what I mean? You're going to get like a piece.
3: But even when we've talked about bats that are available, who have we talked about? Lars Nootbaar.
4: Hey, who? He's only making $5.4 million.
5: Well, that's it, though.
3: Well, Lars Nootbaar fits.
2: But I don't know if Nootbaar would qualify as a big bat.
3: Well, that's my point.
5: That was his point, it's not like super duper size, but it's not Mike Trout. It's not going to be Mike Trout.
3: No.
5: That day we had.
3: Yeah, right?
2: Honestly, I would love to have a guy named Lars Nootbaar on my team.
4: Oh, it'd be great. There is a chance, though, like the $6 to $7 million is if they don't move off from anyone, right? Because we've seen Mike Hazen in the past move off of someone while also bringing in other pieces, i.e. like if they were to get rid of Lourdes Gurriel Jr., that would then free up more space for them to go get. If they did want a bigger name, they could.
3: Reggie Jackson back in the day was so popular, he had his own candy bar. I know Vinny's had it before.
2: Oh, yeah.
3: Oh, yeah.
2: Delicious.
3: Did you ever have one, Jarrett?
5: Or is a Reggie bar?
3: That predate you?
5: Never, no. Okay. I never had one.
3: Okay. Lars Nootbaar should have his own candy bar.
4: That's a great candy
3: bar. Shouldn't he?
5: Now, would it be called the Lars Nootbaar, or would it be like the Nootbaar Nut Bar?
4: I think the Lars Nootbaar.
5: Yeah. Just the Nootbaar.
3: Yeah.
5: I wonder if he does. Maybe he does.
3: But he should. If he doesn't, he should.
2: For marketing reasons, I don't even know if it would work, but they have to put an umlaut over one of the O's.
3: They would. and then maybe put an umlaut over, like, on the actual candy bar, right in the middle of it. Just like a sugary ring or something.
4: Wow. Yeah. We already have plans for
2: that. You mentioned Gambo's tweet yesterday. Here it was. It's a longer tweet because he's You know, he's verified. He's got that, that extra character room to work with. I still won't take that plunge.
3: Oh, my Vinny. Goodness. Did he pay to get verified? I didn't know he did that.
5: Yeah. Well,
4: what's like a... it's an investment.
5: Yes.
2: Look, there's
5: benefits. There's reasons.
2: There's benefits to it.
5: Right.
3: Okay.
2: Anyway, so he didn't have to break this up into like three tweets.
3: Mm-hmm.
2: Let's cut to the chase. If you're expecting the Diamondbacks to be big buyers of the deadline and go get a bat, starting pitcher and closer, you will be extremely disappointed. They will absolutely rely more on the quality players coming back from injury like Justin Martinez, Michael Soroka, Jordan Lawler, and Corbin Burns, and then trade deadline acquisitions. For one, there's not a game-changing bat in the market. But more importantly, because of a record payroll, the Diamondbacks are only $6 to $7 million under the penalty, like Pick brought up. Diamondbacks, like the Suns, not going into the second apron, will absolutely not go over the luxury tax. It would cost them somewhere around $30 million to go over and not qualify for the money the 8-9 luxury tax teams are paying with redistribution. So the gist of it is, he mentioned four pretty intriguing names. I don't think there's the same level of faith in counting on those guys equally once they do come back.
3: Mm-hmm.
2: I would, you know, if all four of those guys come back, yeah, I feel really good about Michael Soroka coming back. I don't know what to expect from Justin Martinez. He hasn't pitched in over a year. Corbin Burns has the track record as mm-hmm. a top line starter, but again, hasn't pitched in over a year. And Jordan Lawler hasn't been out that long, but we've only seen very short glimpses of it. So, I mean, of those four, how many can you confidently count on?
3: I know. It's
2: even
3: it's
2: if they are coming back.
3: No, right. So I think what you're talking about now is the team you're watching is the team you're going to get for the most part. That's what it feels like to me. And man,
2: you bring up
3: the luxury tax. I just can't help but laugh at the New York Mets. What are they paying for $380 million? And they are 46-63.
5: Second highest payroll in all of baseball other than the Dodgers.
3: The Miami Marlins have a payroll of $80 million. Devin Booker might make more than the Miami Marlins at one point in time.
4: Wow.
3: And they have a winning record in the same division as the Mets, who spent $380 million, and they're 17 and a half games out of first place. Ah!
2: Wow. You know what you just did? You just created a very good advertisement for no salary cap in baseball.
3: Yeah, that's it.
2: Teams still do win.
3: Mm-hmm.
4: You guys want to hear a couple guys that are under that $7 million that we've talked about?
3: Sure.
4: So Reed Detmers, 2.6 this year.
3: Mm-hmm. You know, I like that guy a lot.
4: Jose Soriano. 2.9. Luis Garcia Jr., 6.9. Jake McCarthy, 1.5. Lars Nootbaar, $5.5 million. And then Nathaniel Lowe, 1.8. And Josh Bell, one-time Diamondbacks, $7 million.
2: Yeah.
4: So if they're not going to move anything out and they're just looking at potential guys under that number, there are still some names we have talked about that they could potentially get with prospects involved.
2: It would also be really nice if their big three started hitting the baseball consistently.
4: Vinny, that's a great point, man. You know what?
2: Really? Perdomo is under 230 for the year.
5: Just a bad year.
2: Yeah.
5: Just a bad year.
2: In talking about trades, though, and you mentioned the Mets, and when you talk about their payroll,
3: yeah,
2: it's impossible not to think of Juan Soto, who got a $765 million deal. I had forgotten about this, but once upon a time, the San Diego Padres traded C.J. Abrams, Mackenzie Gore, James Wood, and other players to the Nationals for Juan Soto and Josh Bell.
3: Wow.
4: Yeah.
2: And Juan Soto was just like a long rental for the Padres.
3: Wow.
2: They didn't even pay the big money to get him. But they gave up all that.
3: Wow. That is crazy.
4: Juan Soto, not a Padre.
2: The Padres don't get enough abuse for being a terrible...
3: That's a good point.
2: It's a terrible front office. Coming up next here on the Thursday edition of Bickley and Marotta Mornings, can Kenny Dillingham keep the sleeping giant awake? The head coach of ASU spoke yesterday. We'll tell you what he had to say next. Bickley and Marotta Mornings here on Arizona Sports, the local sports leader.
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0: Hey, it's Luke. So who is the Arizona Cardinals wide receiver one? 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
1: I would just say, like, big picture would be, like, expectations. Like, and not just people, when people equate expectations, they equate them to wins and losses, right? That's the, like, outside version. It's like, we showed up here and there weren't, like, things on the walls. All the walls were white, right? Which isn't, that's, everybody has a different philosophy, right? And it's like, now the expectation is, like, did the walls get updated every year? Do they have our people on it? Are the updated leadership council guys on the wall? Are the people who hit a 3.0 on the wall? Like, that's the minimum expectation. Do we have a home field advantage? Like, we expect to have that now. People voted us one of the top, I think, 3 to 4 whatever home fields in our league. Like, that's an expectation now. Like, we expect to play at home, play good football. We've won a lot of home games in the last 2 years. Like, we expect that now.
2: That's Kenny Dillingham, ASU head coach, had his pre-fall camp press conference yesterday out in Tempe. Was asked the question, hey, what's the biggest thing that's changed about the program since you've been here? He's going into year 4. Thought it was a fascinating answer because there was very little in terms. We talk about expectations with the Cardinals all the time. When Kenny Dillingham took over ASU, there was excitement because it was new blood. And he was an up-and-comer, very well thought of around college football and a commodity, no doubt. And the fact that he was an alum, even more. But where this program has come in terms of the expectations in a very short amount of time is a full credit to Kenny Dillingham.
3: No doubt about it. And I think, and first of all, how great is it that football season means Kenny Dillingham is back in our lives? The Kenny Dillingham press conference, yes. Right? It's one of the subtle joys of being an Arizona sports fan, first of all. Always says very interesting stuff. And as I tell him constantly, I've never seen a young coach. This dude is going to go through another ASU class of students before he gets to 40.
4: Wow. Jared and I talk about this. We're both diehard U of A guys, and I love listening to Kenny speak.
3: Okay, so, but now think about it from this standpoint. 2024 had the world on a string. And we know what's happened since. Coming into this

0: competition going into, you know, week one. I want to know who it is, and our guys know we have a plan and we believe in something. If somebody separates themselves earlier, home run. And if they separate themselves earlier, you guys come to practice, everybody's going to know it. It's going to be very clear that they separated, and that would be the dream scenario. The worst thing as a coach is when you have to make the decision when it's not clear, because it makes it more challenging, which is why I like to announce who it's going to be.
1: Yeah, I think that's a responsible way to handle it, because you want that quarterback to get a little bit of footing going into the first game.
2: Yes.
1: And the first game is against Morgan State, so it should have an exhibition feel to it. But during that press conference, too, Kenny Dillingham also talked about the quarterback competition he had in his first year at ASU. And it was 2023. It's not that far, that long ago.
2: Mm-hmm.
1: But I was like, wow, what did that look like? Because I honestly had forgotten who started the first game at quarterback.
2: Right.
1: Kenny Dillingham. Do you remember who it was?
2: No.
1: Jaden Rashada.
2: That's right.
1: He got hurt.
2: That's right.
1: They went to Drew Pine. Trenton Bourget threw most yards that year, but also threw only one touchdown pass. That whole year, ASU quarterbacks combined for 8 touchdown passes. Cam Scataboo had one.
2: Yes, he did.
1: So, yes, there might be, and Kenny brought it up, similarities to that in terms of feel. The candidates are so much better. 3 years
2: later. I would agree with that.
1: 3 years later.
2: Yeah, I would agree with that.
1: You got a guy in Boley who started at Kentucky in the SEC.
2: Right.
1: Mikey Keene is really experienced. And go back to that 2023 year, 2 weeks after that opener, Mikey Keene quarterbacked Fresno State to a shutout win over ASU in Tempe. So, they have guys that have actually done it at a high level. And I know what you're going to say. Drew Pine played at Notre Dame. We all watched Drew Pine play football.
2: Yes, we did. So, listen, I think this is good, because Kenny, I think, is very dangerous in years when he's feeling a little bit underrated, maybe a little disrespected.
3: Well, how important do you think it is that they not just have another good year, but actually have a great year?
2: That's, I mean,
3: it's, or else you're just back in the pattern of like a great year followed by two okay years, and then
2: this is what he's trying. This is what he's up against, man. This is the fight. This is why it's never happened before.
1: But to your point, Jarrett, I think it's a good point in that, and I think there's a lot of teams in this boat right now in the Big 12. There is still, going into this third year of the revamped Big 12 with 16 teams in it, there is still yet to be that program that is elevated clearly above everybody else.
2: Right.
1: A lot of people want to say it's Texas Tech.
3: Because of the money they spend.
1: Because of the money they spend. They got quarterback issues of their own that we've talked about
3: ad
1: nauseum.
2: Texas Tech has got the best owner in the conference. New word in college football.
1: Right. I mean, Texas Tech also had the best defense that money could buy last year. And then what happened in the playoffs? They didn't score a point. They did not prove themselves very well. So, but the good program in a good spot, but not clearly head and shoulders. Texas Tech, ASU, BYU. You want to throw Arizona in that mix, and I know they're getting a lot of pub right now because of Fafita.
3: Who the hell knows with Utah with a new coach?
1: I think, obviously there's not that big of a turnover because Scally was under Whittingham for all those years, and they certainly have an identity at Utah. So I think it is important to kind of establish yourself. After a year that was, ASU was ravaged by injuries, especially at the quarterback position last year.
2: Right.
1: This is a big year.
2: And what's difficult about it is the schedule's a little bit gnarly. You talk about Morgan State to open, then they go to Texas A&M, then they have to go play in London the next week.
4: No easy task.
2: Then they come home against Baylor, then they get Hawaii at home, then they've got to go on the road to play Texas Tech. That's a hard 5-game gauntlet you got there.
1: Yeah. Thankfully, the trip to London is only against Kansas. I just said that because I have a friend who's a Kansas fan.
4: We'll be there.
3: We'll be there broadcasting live.
1: I can't wait to be there.
3: Oh, my goodness.
4: Where are we going in
1: London? Tea and crumpets.
2: Has somebody brought this to the boss?
3: I'm waiting for you guys to make a...
1: Come on, Jarrett.
2: Come on, Jarrett.
1: Coordinate. You got to coordinate.
2: Really, it's got to be sold. Ferret loose on the streets of London.
1: Ferret on the streets of London.
2: Right?
4: We could do a food tour.
1: Ferret on the streets of Birmingham.
3: Oh, a food tour.
4: We could do
3: known for their food.
1: That's not the country you want to do a food tour.
3: No, but I like a big English breakfast, different boiled potted meat

0: They have a lot of those, man.
1: Yeah. How do you feel about boiled, potted
2: delicious
1: meat?
2: Delicious.
0: Listen, there's nothing more important to the Brits than Sunday roast and afternoon tea.
2: Yep, Sunday roast, stews, curries.
0: Uh-huh.
2: Like I said, beans on stuff.
1: Think of it this
0: meat
1: way.
0: Meat pastries, Jared. Think meat pastries.
1: Think of another major country / nationality where you've never heard this said to you before. Is there a good British restaurant anywhere in town?
0: That's a great point. Nobody has ever said that.
1: It's always a pub.
0: It's always.
1: Not a restaurant.
0: Yeah. Uh-huh. Yeah.
2: Oh, man. This new Welsh joint opened near me.
0: Yeah, right. But listen, if you have the right shepherd's pie, it's transcendent.
3: Oh, shepherd's pie is fantastic.
0: It's transcendent. Yeah. If it's done properly.
1: Is that more English or Irish?
0: I don't know.
1: I think the Irish are going to claim that. What do you feel like tonight? You feel like Italian, Chinese, Thai, Welsh? Coming up next, Sammy's going to get us all caught up on the big stories on this Thursday in the Rush Hour reboot. It's Beckley and Murata mornings here on Arizona Sports, the local sports leader.
4: Arizona Sports. Countdown to Canton. 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
6: Rosen in shotgun, a bunch set to the right. David Johnson in the backfield. Snap to Rosen, looking left all the way, throwing left to Fitz. Caught at the one. He's hit there, but he bounces off a tackler and gets in for 2 points. The Cardinals extend their lead to 18-15 with 34 seconds to go.
7: Did you see what he did, David? 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
3: I'm Sammy Sabolka with What's Trending Now. What a win from the Arizona Diamondbacks yesterday. Eduardo Rodriguez was fantastic. 8 innings of shutout baseball. Gabby Moreno went deep in the fourth to stay red hot. And Brandon Garcia closed it down in the ninth. And the D-backs got a 3-0 win in what was their biggest game of the season so far. The Snakes now tied for the second wild card spot in the NL with the Philadelphia Phillies and have a much needed day off today as they travel to Cleveland for a 3-game set with the Guardians, their last series before the trade deadline. Training camp rolls on around the NFL and just a week now until the Cardinals' first preseason game in the Hall of Fame game. And the very man heading to the Hall of Fame, Larry Fitzgerald, is set to join Wolf and Luke today at 11:30 right here on Arizona Sports 98.7 FM. 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
4: 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Getting you up to speed on everything happening in sports this morning.
3: Good morning. It is 7:30. It is time for the Rush Hour Reboot. Another great day to talk some Diamondbacks baseball. This team continues to put fans and myself through the roller coaster of emotions. But hey, 2 wins in a row. They own the tiebreaker over the Pirates, the Cardinals, and now they own the tiebreaker over the Phillies. How much pressure is on this team to at least make the postseason?
1: I would, like 2 weeks ago, I would have said it's probably a lukewarm pressure, but the more games, the fewer games you have left on the schedule and the more time you're spending in it and elevating up the wild card standings, this isn't a bad thing. They're building the pressure on themselves to make the playoffs, by the way they're playing right now.
0: I think there is significant pressure, but I think it's different. I think it's because this is year 3 of a team that has been trying desperately to recapture the magic they showed during that run to the World Series. Mm-hmm. We all remember what that was like and how all of Major League Baseball fawned over the way the Diamondbacks played, how different and unusual and effective it was, and the stories were all the same. We're witnessing the rise of a new National League power. And since then, it has been vision unfulfilled. And the endings of the previous 2 baseball seasons have been particularly awkward and grotesque. So I think there's a lot of pressure to cash that chip just to validate what we thought we had with this team and to keep the momentum going forward. And obviously, Torrey Lovello is not getting another contract if they don't make the playoffs. So if the majority of people in that clubhouse adore Torrey, then they better show it on the field, because this is the time when you're going to influence that.
3: Yep. And the trade deadline looming on Monday. What is your biggest question about this team as the deadline approaches?
1: My biggest question is now, I mean, based on the Gambo tweet and everything that's in the air and all these limitations that they have, what this deadline looks like. Do they do anything at all?
3: Oh, man.
1: Which... There's no guarantees either way.
3: Yeah.
1: You stand pat, you're not guaranteed anything. You go out and make a bunch of trades, you're not guaranteed anything either.
0: The thing is Max Kepler is finally grooving. He's come around big time, but he's not available in the postseason.
3: Yep.
0: And so what's the contingency plan if you're writing that, if that bat is part of the mix that gets you there, what do you do once you get there? I'm sure they'll do something, and I'll bet you it's going to be a combo platter of buy and sell.
3: Okay.
0: But I don't think it's going to be anything spectacular.
3: All right, fair enough. Speaking of like spectacular or lukewarm, just the MLB trade deadline as a whole. Tarek Skubal might get traded. There's a lot of mites. Do you think we're in for a juicy MLB trade deadline or an underwhelming one?
1: I don't think it's going to be juicy top to bottom. I think there's going to be a couple. I fully expect Harris to be traded and to land in L.A. Because now they're freaking out, Joe. He can't pitch.
0: Mm-hmm.
1: And he's complaining about his arm.
0: Oh, my biceps.
1: And my knee. They're not quite broken, but you know what I'm getting at.
3: We just hit a ball 400 feet.
1: Yeah, so yesterday the scene in Detroit with Scooble making his start, there was a lot of don't go, a lot of reverence paid toward Tarek Skubal, and he deserves all of it.
0: Mm-hmm.
1: But, man, it almost feels inevitable to me. And that would definitely qualify as juicy. Okay. A two-time defending Cy Young champ.
0: Yeah. And it's going to feed right into the people who think baseball's broken.
2: It's not like the Tigers are a podunk organization.
0: No.
2: And for them to just realize they have no chance of keeping him.
0: Mm-hmm.
2: They made the playoffs last year, the Tigers.
1: Mm-hmm. Yeah.
2: And they're just going to trade off the franchise player.
3: Yeah. All right. Let's transition to the Cardinals. Bear with me here. So football training camp, it used to be you went somewhere, you roomed with guys. And so I want to ask you, which Arizona Cardinal do you think would make the best roommate and the worst roommate?
0: Wow.
1: Who's the quietest?
3: See, I think I have my answers to both, but
2: what are your answers? Yeah,
0: I think I know what Sammy's going to say. Sammy's going to say the best roommate's Trey
3: McBride. No.
0: No?
3: No. I had Paris Johnson Jr.
0: Oh, okay.
3: Best roommate. Seems like a great guy to get along with. And then worst. Actually, I take it all back. I want a room with Gardner Minshew.
0: Oh, okay.
2: Oh, man. And I don't know.
1: You want to stay in the van?
2: You like the smell of patchouli?
3: I think more just because I would just love the ride of it all, right? Just to see what that man is about. And then worst, I don't know if...
2: All right. Yes, Gardner. Time is a flat circle. We get it.
1: But I thought about this at the beginning of camp when the slideshow of all the players arriving with their single bag going to the resort for a month. We remember going to Flagstaff and watching those guys check into dorms, and they would put the media up in the dorms too.
0: Mm-hmm.
1: It was not comfortable. But guys would bring fans in.
0: They'd
1: rent TVs.
0: Oh, yeah. Yeah.
1: It was so different 20 years ago.
0: Oh, my goodness.
3: I love Buda Baker. I don't think I could room with Buda Baker.
1: No?
3: No. I think, not that he would be a worse.
0: Too much energy for you?
3: Maybe too. I see. I feel like he has all the energy on the field, and he's just kind of very to himself as off the field, but I could be way wrong.
0: I think I'd want a room with Yalta Froholt.
3: He was on my list.
2: He's on my short list.
0: Yeah, he'd be on my short list. I think Trey McBride would be on my short list as who I wouldn't want to.
3: Mike LaFleur.
0: Who would you not want to tick off? I mean, that's like James Conner.
3: Yeah, nobody wants to room with the coach. James Conner, yeah, you wouldn't want to get him upset.
1: That would be an intense experience.
0: Yeah, it would.
3: It would. And okay, moving on from the roommates, from a training camp standpoint in general, aside from the Cardinals, what stories are you monitoring as camp rolls on?
1: Aside from
2: the NFL?
3: Throughout the NFL.
1: I do have interest in seeing what Kyler Murray looks like in a different locale with different talent around him and in a different atmosphere. That selfishly to me is number one on my list.
0: Yeah, listen, I think the Vikings are up there. The Bears are up there, given the level of excitement in Chicago for the Bears. It's having just been there. I'm telling you, it's good. They're just nuts already with excitement.
1: They are. But let me just say this about my excitement level of Kyler Murray. He didn't throw a 60-yard touchdown pass on the first play of training camp yesterday to Jordan Addison. He didn't get in a fight.
0: No, he did not.
1: J.J. McCarthy. There's a lot of people getting duped by this really bad fake account that's coming out of Minnesota. The clip that was labeled yesterday as a Kyler Murray touchdown pass was originally posted in May, and it's a clip from last year, and it was J.J. McCarthy throwing the ball, and people just want to believe it.
0: Mm-hmm.
3: Artificial intelligence, or
1: no, it was
2: lack of intelligence.
1: It was real. It was just, hey, it's on the internet. It must be true.
0: I fooled everybody, aren't I? Wouldn't mom be proud?
2: Speaking
0: look
2: of
0: what I have accomplished.
2: Speaking of mom being proud, my mom watching on YouTube that say, "Oh, you look so handsome, dear."
3: Ah, nice, Jared. There you go.
2: The haircut was
1: That's the first. She didn't see the haircut yesterday?
2: No.
1: Look at you.
0: Well, she's giving you the affirmation because she knows she guilt-tripped you into getting it in the first place.
1: It's a great feeling to make mom feel good.
2: When I was younger, like before I like really worked and stuff, she would hint by literally buying me a gift card to a barber shop.
0: Oh, that's fantastic.
3: That's great, though.
0: That's fantastic.
3: Haircuts are not cheap these days, let me tell you.
1: My younger son was very much in the last few years into the, I don't care about my hair, I'm just going to, and he's got thick, curly hair. Didn't get it from my side of the family. But he's finally out of that, and he keeps it nice and high and tight now. I never gave him crap about it, but I'm secretly glad that he's into the haircuts now. So I kind of get what your mom's getting at there, Jarrett.
3: Yeah.
1: Your kids.
0: They're all hair.
1: Your two boys.
0: They're all hair. They're all hair.
1: The Bickley family's all about
0: hair.
1: They're
0: all hair. Yeah, it's completely out of control.
1: All right.
0: I've set a very, very bad example, clearly.
1: I didn't say that.
0: I know, I did.
1: Hey, if you got the hair, you got to flaunt it.
0: That's kind of where I'm coming from.
1: Thanks, Sammy. We're in the peak of summer, and water safety matters more than ever. 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
1: Good win, good series for the D-backs in Pittsburgh. Day off today before a weekend series in Cleveland and the trade deadline looming. Lots to talk about with the President and CEO of the Diamondbacks, Derek Hall, today as Derek joins us here on the Arizona Sports Line. Derek, good morning.
0: Derek.
27: Hey, good morning, guys. I did not ride that bus to Cleveland with E-Rod. I flew back yesterday. But I was there. I was in
0: Pittsburgh. Oh, yeah, we saw you. You were front. You had some really good seats. Yeah, how'd you pull that off?
1: Yeah. Who do you know?
27: I'll tell you what, it's a beautiful ballpark. I've always said, you know, if there's one that I think people need to go visit, it's PNC. It's at the top. And to see all their fans, the support they have for the Bucks, and, you know, everybody's in yellow and black, and it's awesome. It's a tough place to play, too. You know, it's a little ballpark, especially right field, and it's always humid. It rains. And before fans go, you know, our players aren't used to that, you know. So, I mean, sure enough, it rained right before that game on Tuesday night, and, you know, we pulled it out. It was great.
1: I think this series was a really good test going in, based on the standings for the wild card in the National League, Derek. And obviously, things didn't go the Diamondbacks' way in the opener, but a really crazy game on Tuesday night, and then yesterday, just E-Rod being masterful. I think a passing of the test with flying colors, those three games at PNC. Do you agree?
27: I do, Vinny. Yeah, I just wish we could win game one of a series. I mean, how many times we've had to come back and win the next two, you know, but we've done a good job of that, of bouncing back and winning the next two games. But I would love for us to win that first game of a series. And I think we should have swept the Pirates. And that middle game was certainly frustrating because you're up 6-0 and you should not squander that kind of lead in the eighth inning and beyond. But nonetheless, we pulled it out. We came back and won, and I think we kept that momentum going yesterday, especially because of the dazzling pitching of our starter.
0: Yeah, and how about the way all three of your starters responded to that challenge of facing a very difficult Pittsburgh offense?
27: They were great. I mean, Bick, they were fantastic, and the fact that we could now give our bullpen a rest of a full day yesterday other than Garcia, and then, you know, today, of course, they're going to be ready to go, which is what we need, but yeah, they've all been so good and given us the length, especially when we needed it, because we have been burning through that bullpen, and that makeup game didn't help in St. Louis. But, you know, nonetheless, instead of complaining about that game, let's focus on the fact that we won. That was great.
1: Derek Hall, President and CEO of the Diamondbacks, our guest here on Bickley and Murata Mornings. Trade deadline coming up on Monday.
27: What?
1: We were talking earlier about the tweet that Gambo put out yesterday, kind of setting the stage and kind of, you know, tempering maybe expectations or people that want sweeping changes or big names. And that might not be the reality for where this ball club is right now from a financial standpoint, from a roster standpoint. But do you expect some sort of change at the deadline, Derek?
27: I do. And, you know, and I think focusing on the CBT or that tax level, it's kind of a responsible thing to do, but I don't think it's the driving factor. You know, it is a factor. Nonetheless, I think, you know, Mike and our staff, they're very good at doing both buying and selling. I think we might see a little bit of that. You know, I've had multiple calls every day with Mike, and that's why I'm back in town. But, you know, I can tell you there's a lot going on. We're talking to a lot of teams and a lot of possibilities. So I would be surprised if something doesn't happen. In the position that we're in, you know, I think how many times I was in the elevator and our players would say, hey, we're going to do something. We're going to do something. You know, and it's always been that way. It's not just this year. You know, years ago, I can remember when I was in L.A. You know, I'd have Dodger players come up to me on the field. Hey, we doing something? Come on, we got to do something. But they always want to do something. And I can just tell you the volume of calls that we're making and that we're taking would indicate that that there's some good activity out there. However, you know, I warn us before we get too excited. Again, there aren't that many sellers, you know, so, yeah. So for us to be a buyer and a seller, I think that is what probably makes the most sense. We're very good at it, but we'll see if there's opportunities for that.
0: I know you guys as an organization, you kind of have to get above the day-to-day roller coaster, the ups and downs that's the pool that we've been swimming in, obviously. And you guys have to kind of get above that and see down the road with what's right. But is there anything that has happened in the last couple of days, or is there anything that's happened recently that has maybe changed your level of optimism about what this team might be able to accomplish?
27: Yeah, I think it's the health of our players that are rehabbing right now. I think we're, you know, seeing some good progress. And when you hear that Martinez is really throwing and he's on track to come back very, very soon, again, you know, and you guys covered it this morning. It's difficult to believe that those guys are going to come back and be in tip top shape. You know, it's going to take a little time for them to get the rust off. But I think that's what gives me optimism. But I still feel the same, Vic. I mean, after we played in Washington, it's the roller coaster down, right? We were all in the dumps like, oh boy, here we go. And you still look, you know, you get excited and you think, wow, we caught up to the Phillies. We're in that second spot, yet you're a game and a half ahead of the Padres and you're two games ahead of Washington and, you know, in St. Louis. They're all still right there. So if you're going to continue to go up and down, so are the standings. But I would say, you know, these guys are playing with a lot of confidence. We're going to get back home. It's not easy to play the Padres and Dodgers, and the Padres are going to definitely be trying to hunt us down to make up some ground, and the Dodgers are going to try and make up for that sweep, but that's okay. And then we've got the Rockies after that. It's just going to be good to be at home where we've played well. And I think even in this month, Vic, I think we're 14-10 in July. That's that's a really good July, especially with a very difficult schedule when you look at it, and especially on the road.
1: Derek, pertaining again to the trade deadline, there's been some reporting out there that there's general managers in baseball right now and other executives that believe that there won't be any baseball at all in 2027, and that those organizations and individuals are operating under those beliefs heading to the trade deadline. How much of a factor has that been within the offices of the Arizona Diamondbacks in trying to come up with a plan to navigate this trade deadline?
27: Yeah, well, I think, Vinny, when answering that, I would say, first off, if there's a guy without a contract beyond this year, I have said to Mike, I'm not afraid to acquire a rental, that first and foremost. But if there's guys that maybe have, you know, one more year on their contract or multiple years, it has not been a factor. I don't think we've had one conversation about possible work stoppage or not playing games or how many games. I think you've got to go about it just looking at this season and how you can improve your team. I don't think you can worry about what's out of your control for next year. You know, hopefully we play games. And I don't know how many. You know, is it 162? Is it 100? Whatever. There's a good opportunity or a good chance that you're going to play games. So if you acquire someone that's still under contract next year, you can assume that that player is going to play. So we haven't had those conversations, and we're not sure during negotiations what would happen. You know, what comes out on the other side? Do you then have that player for the year after, or do you just pay the player for the games? But we don't know. So there's no reason to make that a factor at this point. Just try and improve your team as if you're just looking at today and how you can make things better.
0: One of the magical things about that 2023 team was that the fan base went nuts over that team, and there was any number of players you had that people could identify with, that people chose as their favorite player on the team. And one of those guys was Gabby Moreno. How good is it for you and the organization to see him getting back to being that guy, if not even a better version of the guy we saw in 2023?
27: I think, Vic, it is better. I think, every time he comes up, you expect him to get on base. And, you know, he just comes through. And yesterday, you know, Jones is a tough pitcher, man. That guy's good. And he was flying through just like we were. You guys talked about the pace of the game. It was flying by. That's because both pitchers were in so much control. And for us to get on base with that double, Corbin, Gabby to follow it up with a home run, it's huge. And he even drew a walk yesterday, too. He's an on-base machine right now, and you just expect it. And like you guys said, you know, the other three, we really need to get going, and they will. But if Gabby can keep this going, boy, he has really carried us. And it's so good to see. He's batting in that three spot. He's producing. He's calling great games, obviously, behind the plate. And then when he's not behind the plate, he's DHing because we need his bat. And McCann's doing the job. I mean, you look at the job that James did, you know, and getting on base four times and key roles in that game on Tuesday night. The reason why we won really was because of him. And it's good to see both those guys producing when we need them.
1: Derek, before we let you go, any update on the lease agreement with the county and any progress that's being made there?
27: Well, we are meeting, you know, we have another meeting next Friday, a week from tomorrow, and I think they're going to have an executive session that I'll probably be removed from whenever they talk about the lease. It's standard play, and so I'll walk out and they'll talk about it, but I think it's coming soon. They know we really can't do anything until we have that lease.
1: Yeah.
27: It does make sense to go borrow money or work on these projects, but we have so much work to do that we've got to get that behind us. But you know, great question, Vince. And the first thing we needed to do was adapt some bylaws. We did that. Second piece of business that was very important was to hire an executive director. We did that a few weeks back. And now, most importantly, we have to have the lease extension, and then we can get going.
1: Gotcha. Derek, thanks. Great
0: Thank
1: stuff,
0: you, Derek.
1: As always. We'll talk to you next week.
27: You got it, guys. I look forward to it. Thanks.
1: Thank you, Derek Hall, President and CEO of the Arizona Diamondbacks. Spending some time with us on the Arizona Sports Line. Coming up next on this Thursday edition, Vic kicks off the second half of the show with The Blast. 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
3: I'm Sammy Cebulka with what's trending now. Eduardo Rodriguez, take a bow. The Diamondbacks' biggest game of their season to date in Pittsburgh was yesterday, and he was dominant in 8 innings, just 5 hits, 0 earned runs, and the D-backs got a massive 3-0 win over the Pirates. Torey Lovello on the series.
4: After that first night, it was a heartbreaking loss, and then a big win yesterday. We had to capitalize on it, and today was all about Eddie. He drove the bus for us today. What more can you say about what he did?
3: The Snakes are now tied with the Philadelphia Phillies for the second wild card spot in the NL, and they have a much-needed off day today, but we'll start a 3-game series with the Guardians in Cleveland tomorrow. The Arizona Cardinals continue with training camp as the Hall of Fame game is just a week away, and the Hall of Famer himself, Larry Fitzgerald, set to join Wolf and Luke today at 11:30, and you can hear it right here on Arizona Sports 98.7 FM, and that's what's trending now.
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5: I believe we all suffer from VSDS, Bally Sports Derangement Syndrome, and someday a study should be done on the psychological effects on a major metropolis that is yearning for a communal spirit and a real collective identity, only to go 25 years without a major professional championship, because clearly it has had definite negative effects on our regional psyche. And I bring this up because of the epiphany I had watching the Diamondbacks the past 2 days. It was the pride that I felt in the defiance of their two starting pitchers, Brandon Pfaadt and Eddie Rodriguez, neither of whom allowed a run in Pittsburgh. It was the necessary benching of Paul Sewald. It was a team that scratched out 2 pivotal victories, a team that is now tied for the 7th best record in baseball, same as the Phillies. And I realized that for all the kvetching and all the complaints, this flawed team might be grinding out a story of great resilience. Maybe not a masterpiece, rather a team hunting and pecking their way into a story of redemption. And we can't let the frustrations of the past 2.5 seasons cloud our judgment too much, lest we miss something special happening right in front of our eyes. So I'm all in, back again with fresh eyes and a new attitude. But check back with me on Monday, just in case. 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
4: We came here to do what we did, win 2 out of 3, and that's always our objective, is to win as many games as we possibly can. But after that first night, it was a heartbreaking loss, and then a big win yesterday. We had to capitalize on it, and today was all about Eddie. He drove the bus for us today. What more can you say about what he did?
1: Eddie the bus driver.
5: Eddie the bus driver. Valley Sports Derangement Syndrome. We have seen this with the Suns fan base and how nutty and crazy and angry people get at each other. Remember Devin Booker stands fighting with Kevin Durant stands? Remember all that stuff? I really do believe this. I believe that most of us who live here feel very grateful to be living in Arizona. The weather, the lack of traffic, all the reasons.
1: It's hard to get behind it with the weather right now.
14: Weather is terrible here.
5: The salsa, you know what I mean.
14: Oh, man.
5: Right, you know what I'm saying.
3: Jarrett went from the weather is terrible.
5: Salsa. All I had to do was mention salsa, yeah, exactly. And he got out of that mindset. Yet we can't get that collective identity where we're all Arizonans without the requisite success from our sports teams. That's the way it works.
0: And we have had such an awful run here for a quarter of a century when it comes to major professional sports teams. And I think this Diamondbacks team, we're all waiting for them to galvanize us the way they did in 2023. And we've had a couple of seasons that have ended very, very badly. And I think that this is something that affects the way we consume these teams on a daily basis.
1: But since we're on the subject about the galvanization, is that a word? Did I just create a word?
6: That's galvanization.
14: That sounds about right.
1: 2023, you're right. We got galvanized.
0: Mm-hmm.
1: And when you talk about the state of sports in this city, in this market, in this valley, shouldn't an experience like that have more of the long tail effect? Like, we're talking about that only three seasons later. I'm the first to admit the last two seasons plus have been frustrating after being at the World Series. But you ask most people now, they don't even remember that World Series.
14: Shame on them.
0: Well, shame on them is right. I think it's the same regret you have as a Suns fan being up 2-0 on the Bucks and thinking it was coming. And here we are X amount of years down the line, struggling to get back to that level.
1: Yeah.
0: I think it would be different if someone threw us a freaking bone every now and again.
6: Well, they didn't follow that up with anything.
1: No.
6: That surprise World Series run wasn't like, so.
1: But I guess I'm the freak in this because I'm in, it doesn't matter what. I'm in if they win 95 games. I'm in if they win 65 games.
6: Of course.
1: The Cardinals, I'm in if they win three again. Maybe I'm the sicko.
0: Well, listen.
1: We need more sickos is what I'm saying.
14: Well, yes, I think we do.
6: But see, even the Suns followed up the surprise finals run with the best season in franchise history.
1: True.
6: Like, they followed it up. The Cardinals followed up their surprise Super Bowl run with a run with Bruce Arians where they were good every year. The D-backs have missed the playoffs mm-hmm. every year since.
1: True.
0: And that's what it is. And not only that, they were teams that teased enough where you thought, okay, if they just get back in, they can duplicate what they did in 23, and they've never gotten back in.
6: Do you feel that about this year's team? Because I was thinking about that when we were talking about they don't want to go over this threshold and a trade deadline. Like, do they feel like this team could make a World Series or not? Because if they do, don't you want to just go for it?
0: Absolutely.
6: Or is that irresponsible?
0: No, absolutely. And I think what they're going to do is I think they're going to do the combo platter of buying and selling. But I'm getting more to the standpoint of we've had a lot of frustrations with this baseball team. And I think we just need to step back and go, for all of that, they're 57-52.
1: Yeah, which is better than I thought they would be.
0: But
1: in the blast you used, and I think it's a common feeling on this show, because you said you're back, you're all in.
0: Mm-hmm.
1: Sammy's been riding the roller coaster pitch by pitch basically this week,
0: yes.
1: But we know he's in.
0: Mm-hmm.
1: I'm in, Jarrett's in. The problem is the number of people that are getting to the point of being back again all in as we get towards August and the trade deadline. People like us are still 2 months ahead of the curve.
0: Yeah, that's a good point.
1: This city doesn't get all in until there's an X next to the name and they're in the playoffs.
0: That's a good point. There's 53 games left.
1: Yeah.
0: So that's a big chunk of baseball left. Yeah. So look, I just really like the way the baseball team responded the last couple of days. Obviously the first night and giving up the big lead, that no bueno, obviously. But all's well that ends well.
14: I'm here to give Diamondbacks baseball an actual meaning. Resilient. If this team is resilient the rest of the way, I think they're going to make the playoffs.
1: I think they've showed a good amount
14: and
1: of resilience
14: I, and I think
1: to this point.
14: Season, Jarrett mentions it all the time. You won't see them go on like a 10-game losing streak, because when they lose a series like they did in Washington, when their backs are somewhat against the wall after they dropped the first game in Pittsburgh, mm-hmm. you found them, even though it was brutal, the extra inning game, they won. And even though you needed a near perfect outing from Erod last night, or yesterday, they found a way to get it done. And so if resilience is their image and mantra, it's going to be, the blood pressure is going to rise, but they're going to get it done.
1: But here's the constant reminder of what a roller coaster this mm-hmm. specific team is and baseball is in general. Coming off that high of Pittsburgh day off, great, great timing. Mitch Bratt Cole Drake. I'm going to start the next two games.
0: Yep, that's it.
1: Now, maybe that, if those guys step up and match or come close to matching what the three starters did in Pittsburgh, maybe that's the launching off point by more people joining our group mm-hmm. that are all in and really invested in this team. Maybe if it goes south, maybe we're knocked down a couple pegs.
14: Because then they come home for four against the Padres, who a division foe, and then three against the Dodgers.
0: Yep.
14: So to Vinny's point, if they win this series in Cleveland.
1: Yeah, I wonder if they'll miss Scooble in that series.
0: Oh, man.
1: Sammy, figure well that out how his schedule lines up.
14: So he's day-to-day now with a mystery injury. Did you see that? No, I did not see that. Late last night, Tarek Scooble day-to-day.
1: Detroit's getting cold feet.
0: Oh.
1: That's interesting, though. I did not see that today. Coming up next. Here on the Thursday edition of Bickley and Marotta Mornings, what stands out more to Cardinals coach Mike LaFleur? Marvin Harrison Jr.'s potential or his training camp drops? We'll get into it next. Bickley and Marotta Mornings on Arizona Sports, the local sports leader.
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16: We got to sit down with Mike LaFleur after practice. He's fired up for this. I don't think he's tried to hide that in a lot of his introductory press conference, some of his interviews that he's had so far. He's obviously well aware of what the outside expectations are for his team. He used to coach with the Rams a year ago, right? So he knows how good they are. He knows how good the Niners and Seahawks are, or at least are supposed to be this year. But I don't know. I didn't walk away from it being like, oh, they're going to win 11 games. It's not that.
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15: Wolf and Luke, middays 10 to 2 on Arizona Sports, the local sports leader.
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8: Brissett under center on first and goal from the three. Brissett takes the snap. Play fake. Looks over the middle. Throws wide open. Harrison caught for a touchdown. What a first half for Jacoby Brissett and Marvin Harrison Jr. They've made it look easy on that drive and on that touchdown pass. 9-0 Cardinals.
9: Going back to last season, one of those touchdowns from Brissett to Harrison. Dave Pasch on the call. Coming in that Cowboys win, one of four touchdowns last season, his second year in the league for Marvin Harrison Jr. We can all agree on this. This is a big year for Marvin Harrison Jr. and his development in importance for what he does to the Arizona Cardinals and stepping up and being a more consistent NFL receiver. But one of the stories, maybe the story so far of training camp, seems to be a bout that Marvin Harrison Jr. is having with
10: the dropsies.
9: Happened again yesterday. In fact, I think the last 2 days, you don't have to look very far, especially if you follow a lot of Cardinals people online.
10: Yeah.
9: About the basically these montages, these super cuts of Marvin Harrison Jr. not coming up with balls in training camp. Mike LaFleur, the head coach of the Arizona Cardinals, was asked about MHJ's drop yesterday.
11: You don't want to drop any balls ever in the history of time. No receiver, tight end, running backs. Unfortunately, it does happen every once in a while. What I was happy about, Marv, in the one drop that you're alluding to is how he responded. And the next time he had an opportunity, we have Trey going underneath. We saw kind of an overlap underneath. Jacoby did, and he was able to layer one right over the middle to Marv. And you know, all you tell these guys is do the next right thing. And the next right thing was to line up, get back to the huddle, and the next opportunity you have, whether it's in the run game or the pass game, go full throttle and make it happen. And I thought the next time he had an opportunity to catch football, he caught it. And, we kept it moving right there. So we acknowledge and then we move on.
10: And that's a good answer.
9: That has to be the mentality for any player and really any coach dealing with a player like that. But yesterday specifically, in one of those montages that I'm talking about, had... it was a comparison between Michael Wilson and Marvin Harrison Jr. Kind of running the same routes in drills and in live practice action. One thing that stood out to me was the Harrison part of the drops or not coming up with the football was exacerbated by the fact that these were not passes from quarterbacks. They were passes from coach and support staff. Mm-hmm. And a lot of them were not good throws.
10: Yes.
9: But outside of the drops, which is concerning, I'm not going to say it's not concerning. The thing that stood out to me the most, and I am not a tactician or a position coach, nor have I played wide receiver one down in my life. But what stood out
10: to me.
9: I'm sure
10: Jared thinks it's easy.
9: Yeah, it's easy. I mean, if I did play, would their offensive look much different last year?
12: That's a good question. See, that's the point I'm trying to make.
9: Uh-huh. My answer is yes. It would have looked much different.
10: Okay.
9: What stood out to me is in the side-by-sides, running the same routes and the same drills, is the crispness and the urgency and the suddenness with which Michael Wilson was attacking those reps. And it just didn't appear the same from Marvin Harrison Jr. in running those same things.
10: Did that stand out to you? Marked difference in the crispness, the fierceness of the routes. It was just, it looked much more explosive with Michael Wilson.
9: That's what stood out to me.
10: What stood out to me as well. I completely agree with that. There are some other things that I'm liking what I'm seeing of some of the clips of Trey Benson. Looks like he's having a nice camp so far. Some of the early bursts of Jeremiah Love look very, very impressive. He's got a certain for a guy like Jeremiah Love to be really great on the NFL level, he is going to have to get his way through early traffic quickly. And it looks like he's got that bounce, if you will. You know what I mean? To get through the initial wave of defenders and get to the second level. I've been very impressed with that. The Michael Wilson thing, you're absolutely right. It's jumping off the screen what he's doing, especially when compared to Marvin Harrison Jr.
9: Yeah. Mike LaFleur also

0: Excuse me, I can't even spell it or say it, but no, the game makes sense to him, and you know, so he is going to think about that stuff, and that's a fair question, because now I'm not even talking about Marv, I'm just talking in general over the time being with players, is where is that fine line where it's obsessive and it locks you up, but also, you know, where it just gives you that edge, and each guy's a little bit different, and I can think of a bunch of guys off the top of my head where, man, it worked for him to you know, find that edge, and there's others that just overdid it and they were locked up, and so yeah, I mean, I think all those guys that just understand the game, it's you know, finding that fine line and try to help them as a coach get to that point, but ultimately they're the ones, you know, thinking about it when they're away from us, yeah, as well.
1: Being smart, being cerebral, mm-hmm, is never a bad thing, but it can bleed over into weird territory when it comes to sports. What's the line from Bull Durham? Don't think. It only hurts the ball club.
2: It only hurts the ball club.
1: It's popped up with, yeah, Marvin Harrison Jr., where
2: that's
1: the head
2: good point.
1: Coach is being asked about it. We've talked about it ad nauseum this year with Zach Gallen, being a guy who is such a student of the game and such a student of his craft, but is it locking him up, yeah, because he doesn't look like the same guy?
2: Yeah. No, I think you're right. Yeah. So I do think that part of it is certainly psychological, but I think even more so, I think it's just a matter of the comfort level that Marvin Harrison Jr. has yet to fully feel on a football field. And I think
1: at this level, yeah,
2: at this level, clearly at this level. And I think that has led to a lot of the issues here. The other thing Mike LaFleur said that I thought was pretty interesting, it was his thoughts on training camp fights. So apparently, according to Darren Urban in one of his pieces on azcardinals.com, kind of pointed out how Darius Robinson might have taken a gratuitous shot, a little bit of Jeremiah Love. Jeremiah Love put himself on the ground to save time in a drill, and Darius kind of like piled on, and one of the offensive linemen didn't like it, led to some pushing. And I thought Mike LaFleur was really interesting on the concept of fighting. I don't know if you've got those cuts. If not, I'll just paraphrase.
1: I don't see it on here.
2: Okay. What he basically said was interesting. He's like, I don't have a set rule, because if I throw you out of practice and it's to the detriment of the team, I'm not going to do that. But if you are so out of your mind that you're going to keep causing problems, then I'm going to throw you out of practice. So it was not one hard, fast rule. It was more individualized based on the circumstance. And I thought, that's interesting. I've never heard a coach approach that topic like that. And it's good.
1: That is pretty new age thinking there.
2: Very much so.
1: Yeah.
2: Very
1: Normally
2: much
1: it's
2: so.
1: Cut and dry one way or the other.
2: Exactly. And I thought, that's interesting. And again, it's the more you get to know what Mike LaFleur is all about, and you know, because I've said this repeatedly, the fastest way out for this football team is for Mike LaFleur to be the real deal.
1: Yeah.
2: To be our version of the guy they've got in Seattle, or the guy the Rams have. If he is of that pedigree, then good things are going to happen.
1: You know who really loved that Mike LaFleur answer? Still one of my favorite Wolf stories, mm-hmm, when Bruce Arians took over.
2: Wasn't that great? He thought for certain BA was going to side with him.
1: Speaking to the team about training camp at the beginning of it and picking out a guy and starting a fight. No! That's not how we do it.
2: Then BA to come out and just rebuke the whole thing.
1: Because you think BA would be on the other side of it. I'm an old school guy, right?
2: That's exactly right. Yeah. That's exactly right. That's funny.
1: Coming up next, we'll continue to talk Cardinals football training camp as we get closer and closer to the preseason opener. Longtime Valley sports writer Kent Summers joins us next. It's Bickley and Murata Mornings here on Arizona Sports, the local sports leader.
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7: I'm Sammy Cebulka with What's Trending Now. What a win from the Arizona Diamondbacks last night, or yesterday. Eduardo Rodriguez was fantastic. 8 innings of shutout baseball. Gabby Moreno went deep in the fourth to stay red hot, and Brandon Garcia closed it down in the ninth, and the Diamondbacks got a 3-0 win in what felt like the biggest game of their season so far. The Snakes now tied for the second wild card spot in the NL with the Phillies and have a much needed day off today as they travel to Cleveland for a 3-game set with the Guardians, their last series before the trade deadline. Training camp rolls on around the NFL in just a week now until the Cardinals' first preseason game, the Hall of Fame game, and that very man heading into the Hall of Fame, Larry Fitzgerald, is set to join Wolf and Luke today at 11:30 right here on Arizona Sports 98.7 FM. 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
9: Yeah, training camp continuing 1 week from today. The Hall of Fame game against the Carolina Panthers. Football is here to talk about it with us. Longtime Valley sports writer, the one, the only, Kent Summers, joining us via video this morning. Kent, good morning.
10: Kent
9: thanks for
10: Summers.
9: Joining us.
10: Fellas, thanks for having me. I needed a break from scrubbing all my social media.
9: Not because. because you're disgruntled with something. It's just because that's something you do at this time of year, right?
10: Yeah, no, I'm a very gruntled person. I'm not unhappy at all. So.
9: All right, we're about a week plus into camp. Mentioned the preseason opener. They get the fourth preseason game this year. Yay. But to your from your perspective, Kent, the story of Arizona Cardinals training camp to this point has been what?
10: Ooh, well, I was out there Tuesday, so based on my one day, wow, that's a really interesting question. I think I'm really intrigued. I mean, if you want to look at it from a positive note, I'm really intrigued how this offense is going to look because. You know, I know that obviously the Jacoby Brissett story has dominated the Cardinals offseason and, you know, and then up until last week when he, you know, got his raise for the, you know, for this year. But, you know, they've got some weapons and we've talked about that. You know, the addition of Jeremiah Love, Algiers, you've got James Conner coming back, Trey McBride, the ascension of Michael Wilson. How does he mesh with Marvin Harrison? I mean, they've got some threats that can put up some points and a new young offensive minded coach. So that's to me is the exciting part of it. You know, I think the other side is the other side of the ball. You know, they didn't do a ton defensively. What's that going to look like in this upcoming season? And, you know, and can they be better than, you know, what everybody or a lot of people are predicting might be the worst team in the NFL?
0: You and I have covered a lot of iterations of the Cardinals. We've covered a lot of head coaches. A lot of them have come and gone. What are your early intuition/instincts on Mike LaFleur?
10: I haven't been around him much. I like what I've seen and heard. He was impressive earlier this week when I was out there. He has a plan. I think like most first-time coaches, I would think he's probably overwhelmed just by the number of decisions that have to be made as he goes along. That, you know, reminded me Tuesday, somebody asked him about, you know, this is the anniversary of Corey Stringer's death from heat exhaustion of the Vikings. How's he going to handle that, you know, when the Cardinals break camp and they have to go back to Tempe and not, you know, not everybody can fit into that bubble or, you know, the players don't want to practice on artificial turf. So, I mean, it seems like a minor decision, but he went into a detailed response and that you know, everything that goes into it. So, but I like the fact he's got some veteran coaches around him. I think, you know, more so than Jonathan Gannon had. That can only help. I mean, I saw today Terrell Austin, and a defensive specialist for the Cardinals is speaking at a press conference. I'm a longtime defensive coordinator for the Steelers, a former Cardinal assistant coach, a real bright offensive mind. So I like that part of it, but, you know, so much of it, as we know, depends on personnel acquisition, player development, et cetera. And that's really an area I think has been probably the most lacking over the last, you know, better part of the decade.
9: Kent Summers, our guest here on Bickley and Murata Mornings. We were talking earlier, Kent, about seemingly the daily supercut of lowlights/highlights from Marvin Harrison Jr. that factor in a lot of his drops at training camp. Look, if you want to drop the ball, drop it at training camp. Drop it in practice. Don't do it in the games. But we've seen that be kind of a problem for him in his first 2 years in the league. Going into year three, do you view this as a make or break season for Marvin Harrison Jr.? Not just as a Cardinal, but really as a viable NFL top threat.
10: I think especially make or break as a Cardinal. I mean, they have to, you know, he has to prove what he is, that he was worthy of that pick. And so far he hasn't. You know, I was talking with somebody last night, a Cardinal fan, and, you know, I would like to see a little bit more dog in him. Mm-hmm. I mean, maybe that's not his personality outward to show that. I don't make a big deal out of drops in camp. I saw that Tuesday. He was wide open. Mm-hmm. Yeah. Clanked off his hands. Like, you know, they were trash can lids. I get that. I just would like to see him be able to stay healthy and how he's going to figure into this offense. Can he really be, you know, Devontae Adams in LaFleur's offense? You know, if Michael Wilson is Puka Nacua, you know, how are those two going to mesh? But yeah, we've got to see more from Marvin Harrison Jr. I mean, you can't play. I think I read Teo Mackey's piece in the AZ Central today. I think he said Marvin had like 80 snaps in the last 8 games. You know, so wow. He just needs a lot more work, and he's got to stay healthy.
0: This football team in their last 9 games last year gave up 317 points of some ungodly figure, 35.2 a game. What is your level of concern or optimism on how that side of the ball is going to look this time around?
10: I think if you're a Cardinal fan or follow them, you've got to be very concerned. Where's the help coming from? You know, and it's kind of weird that Josh Sweat has started camp on PUP. That was a surprise to most people. I know there were reports in offseason that, you know, maybe he wanted a trade. I know, you know, he does have a knee issue that needs maintenance. You just can't fake put a guy on PUP because he's unhappy. But where does all that, the one proven pass rusher they've got, where does all that shake out? And after that, they're just depending on a lot of guys to come back from injuries or young guys to prove themselves. From a Will Johnson in the secondary, what kind of player is he? To Walter Nolan up front, can he stay healthy? Because I think we saw enough last year to think, you know, this guy can be an impact player. This guy can be dominant. I mean, to go in the Wayback Machine, you know, when I first saw him make some plays in his brief appearances last year, it kind of reminded me of Eric Swan, you know, and some of that great, you know, tackle three technique guy who can beat some people with both power and quickness. If they have him healthy and a Josh Sweat healthy, that whole unit looks a little bit different. But yeah, they didn't go out and add like a major piece, a major difference maker. So I think that side of the ball they kept Nick Rawlis, the defensive coordinator.
0: Right.
10: So I think that side of the ball has got to be a big question.
9: Kent Summers, our guest here on Bickley and Murata Mornings. I said it previously, not recently, but sometime during the offseason, that I think the level, and you mentioned this earlier in this interview, Kent, the level of expectation around the league for the Cardinals is not very high. But the three of us have combined to watch a lot of Cardinals football over the years. What I said at the time was, I don't think there's ever been a season where there's been less expectation or more negative feeling nationwide for the Arizona Cardinals than this year. Would you agree with that?
10: Boy, it's up there. You know, I think, you know, the Steve Wilks season, they went into that year with a really bad roster. 2018, that was tough. I don't know. You know, 2019, you had the addition of Kyler Murray, so there was some excitement there. I think back to, you know, maybe before Dave McGinnis's last season, where they just purged some veteran players to get under the cap. And you know, I think started the season with a roster full of rookies and guys you'd never heard of. And you knew that wasn't going to be pretty. And they weren't really settled at quarterback either. But yeah, it's right up there. But, you know, I think I go back to, they do have some offensive talent. And you have to be really, really bad in the NFL to win only 3 or 4 games. And, teams tend to rally around, look, this is what people think of us, and they're wrong, especially under a first-year head coach. So, I keep thinking, you know, maybe they're going to be better than that. Look, maybe not. I'm not predicting 7, 8, 9 wins, but maybe 6, which is twice as many as a lot of people are expecting.
0: All right, my last question. I've said there's a real fear of the Cardinals season peaking next week at Larry Fitzgerald's Hall of Fame induction, that's probably going to be the highlight of the year. What do you think that's going to be like? What effect do you think it's going to have on the Valley and the fan base to have a guy like Fitz be honored the way he's about to be honored?
10: Yeah, I know a lot of people are excited about it. I would imagine there's some feeling with Larry that he's glad it's finally here, you know, after, you know, basically hearing, I think, in January, February, that you're in the Hall of Fame, and now you've had to wait 7 months to actually be inducted. But I think it's going to be thrilling. It'll make people harken back to the days when that guy could electrify a stadium, you know, when, you know, 50,000, 60,000 people at State Farm started chanting his name.
0: Yep.
10: And you could see and I'm not a big believer in momentum, but you could feel things change during games when they got the ball to him. So I think it's It's going to be interesting. I was telling somebody the other day, it was so fascinating to me. I interviewed him for a piece I did on the Hall of Fame program. And I interviewed him. We had breakfast at Mountain Shadows Resort, a resort his investment company helped renovate. And I just thought back when I first met him, he was 20 years old in the league, and his, you know, some of his first training camps, they had to send people after him to get him to go to meetings on time. You know? Here's a guy who became a Hall of Famer, you know, multimillionaire off the field, part owner of the Suns, you know, et cetera. It's just been pretty incredible to watch. And I think that's how fans feel too, is like, they have a special connection because they watched that guy grow up.
9: Yeah.
10: You know, they watched this kid come out at 20 years old, and then they saw him as the hairline receded, and he moved inside as a slot player and was a blocker and was getting more credit for, you know, managing the clock than he was scoring touchdowns. I mean, we witnessed all that, and it's pretty cool for a fan base to be able to see that. And next week will be the culmination.
9: Definitely. Great stuff, Ken. Thanks, Ken, so much for joining us. We'll talk soon.
10: Thanks for having me, fellas.
9: Thank you, bud. Ken Summers joining us via video. By the way, Larry Fitzgerald himself will be on these airwaves with Wolf and Luke at 11:30. They're also going to have Anquan Boldin on today.
0: Wow.
9: Look at that guest list, Jared.
11: Ron Wolfley was on our show. But I just got... We're scheduled to have Bruce Arians on the show next week.
0: Oh, fantastic. Oh,
9: nice.
0: Nice.
9: We haven't talked to BA in a while.
0: I tell you, baby. Holy hell, what a party.
9: Coming up next is a top quarterback holding out or two top running backs holding in. And how is a top NFC West coach holding up? We'll go through some NFL hash marks next. That's well done, Jared. We'll let you off the hook. It's Bigley and Marotta Mornings here on Arizona Sports.
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14: First down from the Cardinal 9. Two tight ends, two receivers, one back. It's Emmitt Smith, and it's a flea flicker. Emma Cowan going deep. He's got Fitzgerald, and a leaping catch at the 45-yard line of the Cardinals. Fitzgerald is taken down there. A pickup of about 36 yards and a first down.
15: Woo, he needed that one. I'll tell you what, that got the rookie fired up. He's punching everything but the Rams at this point because he just did it on that play.
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24: Arizona Sports, the local sports leader. Bickley and Murata. Hash marks.
25: It should surprise nobody. Both running backs have so much at stake, and both are poised to reset the market and become the highest paid running backs in NFL history. It doesn't make sense for them, from a financial standpoint, to step onto a field to risk injury while their contracts still are not done. Now, both running backs, Gibbs and Robinson, have had conversations at various points during the offseason, and I think the feeling around the league continues to be that there will be deals that get done at some point this summer for both backs, Robinson and Gibbs. But as long as those deals are not done, it appears as if the running backs have decided that they cannot afford to be on the practice field risking any sort of injury.
26: It's Adam Schefter from ESPN. I was thinking during that soundbite, oh, crap, Schefter's phone is not good.
0: But wow, right, exactly.
26: He wasn't on the phone.
0: Yeah, isn't that odd?
26: There's Adam Schefter talking about two of the top running backs, maybe the top two. I think ESPN's top 10 position-by-position list had them as number one and number two. And Bijan Robinson of Atlanta and Jahmyr Gibbs of Detroit on those rankings, but they're both holding in. That's not even the biggest story with Bijan Robinson. Did you see his hairstyle?
27: Oh, my gosh, it's really bad. It's
0: wild.
26: He looks like a genie.
0: Mm-hmm. Yeah, that's good. He does.
26: And then I thought, how do you get a helmet over that?
0: I don't know if you do.
26: I mean, he had it pointed forward, but it'd probably be a ponytail thing.
0: Mm-hmm.
26: So that's what we're talking about now is hold-ins, hold-outs. The running back spot, running backs are in a really, really interesting place in today's NFL because we can talk about, and we've had this discussion locally with Jeremiah Love and a lot of this talk about premium position. The Cardinals, what are you doing? You won three games. You don't draft a player at a non-premium position. If I was a running back, that would drive me absolutely crazy. How is a non-premium position played by somebody who could touch the ball 25 to 30 times a game? Doesn't make sense to me. But they're also not earning what other positions are earning. So I'm kind of rooting for these two guys to get their money.
0: Well, and again, it's a function of the NFL. Unfortunately, this is the way guys have to get their money,
26: yes.
0: Right? I mean, look, we just lived this through Jacoby Brissett, and anybody with half a brain can realize what was that all about? Why did you wait so long if he had such a great effect from a leadership standpoint on the team once he showed up? It's because these football teams are very, very large and players want to get paid. And then there are players who use their leverage to get paid when they when their agent sees an opportunity. It's really part of the game. I do agree with you in the case of Bijan Robinson and Jahmyr Gibbs. These are two players of extreme value to their teams. Extreme value. In fact, I think Jahmyr Gibbs is an actual MVP candidate this coming season.
26: Ooh. Well, you move David Montgomery out of that mix. You expect the workload to grow, mm-hmm. although very few teams are going to employ the one back system. It's going to be backed by committee to some degree, but you would expect that workload to go up. Dan Campbell, the head coach of the Detroit Lions, his response to Gibbs holding in.
2: Of course, you guys know how we feel about Gibbs and all of our guys, Laporta, Brandt, all, you know, and so we'll take this as it comes. This is, this will kind of continue. It'll come as it comes. I think that's the best way to say it. And so, you know, this is both sides working through something and we'll take it as it comes, but that's where it is.
26: Elsewhere around the league, we talked a little bit earlier in the week, Bick, about the Tampa Bay situations with Baker Mayfield and Vita Vea. Vita Vea came out and said, "Look, I want to trade. You're not gonna give me my contract demands. I want to be traded. Might be a ploy, might not be." Baker Mayfield was also negotiating an extension, but his line in the sand was the beginning of training camp. He didn't want to talk about extending a contract or negotiate it once training camp started. So he's going to play, but this is going to hang over the head maybe all season long of the Tampa Bay Buccaneers. Here's Todd Bowles, the head coach of the Bucs, talking about trying to not turn these things into distractions.
3: Well, there's players every year, you're going to have them. These happen to be two of our biggest players. You know, we haven't had two of our biggest in a while, but we've had players every year. It just haven't been of that magnitude, but it's always about football. There's always going to be distractions, just like there are in game day. There are going to be sudden changes. There are going to be sudden changes on the field, but we have a very professional and mature group with a lot of leadership there, starting with Baker, so he makes sure that's separate, and he makes sure the teams know that's separate. And like I said, we're not going to make this training camp about what he signed or what he didn't sign or being his contract year. We're just going to play ball.
26: Yeah, the Mayfield situation is different because, again, Tampa Bay's got their franchise tag they can use at the end of the contract, should they wish. Mm-hmm. I don't think he's going to go anywhere. But if Vita Vea digs in, it's a big loss for that defense potentially.
0: Listen, especially the Baker Mayfield story, because Baker Mayfield is the one that cut off the team because he literally said so, that he felt disrespected by the Buccaneers, that during the course of negotiations, he thought that they did not understand the value he brought to the franchise. He said that quite literally. So I don't know whether a disrespected Baker Mayfield is a good thing or a bad thing. I can see both sides of it. I just think it's a dangerous game to play for a team that's got a very winnable division.
4: No doubt, right?
26: Very, very winnable.
4: Well, it is on both ends, because Baker Mayfield could really have the, okay, it's me against the world. I'm going to go out and play that the best season of my life. Yep. I'm going to get paid by whether it's the Bucs or someone else, or which I don't know if this is the mindset, but his agent could be in his ear, like the first glimpse of like an elbow injury or a tweaked ankle of, okay, all of a sudden now Baker Mayfield's out for 5 weeks and we might not see him again because he needs a new contract.
11: Usually not right? The Baker Mayfield way, though. He is right, very tough.
4: Exactly. But that's why I don't see it necessarily going that way, but there's two sides to play for him.
26: And then finally, the people are starting to dig a little bit more into the Kyle Shanahan situation in San Francisco. Unfortunate situation, serious car accident. He's got pretty significant injuries, kind of working his way back to the team. But he clarified the situation earlier this week when he said, no, the police report was wrong. That collision report blamed the female driver. It was all my fault. And what people are kind of picking apart now is his explanation of what happened.
0: Yeah.
26: Having to do with the phone.
0: Yeah.
26: He said he wasn't on the phone, but it was on his lap, slid underneath the seats. He took his eyes off the road and bam.
0: Dan Le Batard went in hard and he questioned how could he endure that much damage if he was only going 20 miles per hour. And is it because if you admitted you were actually operating your phone, now you're basically admitting to a crime? It's against the law in California. So now you're opening yourself up to criminal liability if you admit that. It's a lot easier to say you dropped your phone. A lot of people, like Vinny, you pointed out, if you drop your phone beneath your seat and you're driving in a two-lane road, Do you have to get your phone immediately? And then the bigger question is, if this was a misunderstanding, why did it take so long for this news to get out? It just doesn't make a lot of sense. Kyle Shanahan is a public figure and transparency matters. And a lot of people wonder, okay, if he was so quick to take the blame for this, then why were they so slow in letting the story come out? A lot of it just still doesn't pass the smell test. I'm glad that Kyle Shanahan did what he did. At least it is taking accountability.
26: Yes.
0: But a lot of people are still thinking, there's something off about this story.
26: Yeah, I've kind of felt that way since it was first reported. An autographed Larry Fitzgerald football could be yours. We're down to the final four in the Countdown to Canton Best Fitz Moments Bracket. Round three voting is open now through Sunday. You can jump in and vote now. Text the word FITZ, F-I-T-Z, to 620-620 for the link to the bracket. Sammy's going to take us through some social studies to kick off the 9 o'clock hour. Next, Bickley and Murata Mornings here on Arizona Sports, the local sports leader.
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6: I'm Sammy Sabolka with what's trending now. Take a bow, Eduardo Rodriguez, the Diamondbacks' biggest game of their season to date in Pittsburgh yesterday, and he was dominant. 8 innings, just 5 hits, and 0 earned runs, and the D-backs got a massive 3-0 win over the Pirates. Torey Lovello on the series.
7: After that first night, it was a heartbreaking loss, and then a big win yesterday. We had to capitalize on it, and today was all about Eddie. He drove the bus for us today. What more can you say about what he did?
6: The Snakes are now tied with the Phillies for the second wild card spot in the NL, and they have a much needed day off today, but we'll start a 3-game series with the Guardians in Cleveland tomorrow. The Arizona Cardinals continue with training camp as the Hall of Fame game is just 1 week away, and the Hall of Famer himself, Larry Fitzgerald, will join Wolf and Luke today at 11:30 right here on Arizona Sports 98.7 FM, and that's what's trending now.
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6: All right, yes, it is that time of the day, 9 o'clock. That means it's time for some social studies. We are at @Bickley_Murata on X, at Bickley and Murata on Instagram and Facebook, and you can watch us live every single morning on YouTube at Arizona Sports. All right, first question on social studies today with Eduardo Rodriguez's amazing...
8: I believe it's Eddie.
6: Eddie's driving the bus to Cleveland. I don't know if you guys heard that.
9: Yeah.
6: But yes, E-Rod has had a phenomenal season, right? So what Arizona athlete had the most surprising, out-of-nowhere, great season? And why, in your mind?
8: Man, another thinker that I didn't look at.
9: Yeah, I've got a couple of for this one. I think what the arrival of David Johnson. You ever know what a great guy
10: man,
9: that guy was?
10: What a great guy. Just a hell of a guy.
9: The start to his NFL career was unlike anything have ever witnessed.
10: And not like a super prospect or anything.
6: I think third round pick.
9: He just started to blow up, and then I'm in Chicago, and he houses the opening kickoff of the game for a touchdown. And I'm like, who is this kid?
8: They sent like his jersey to the Hall of Fame after that, or his shoes, or whatever.
9: Yeah,
8: it was.
9: He was unbelievable until he wasn't.
6: Short stint. Yeah.
8: As I hope the impetus for this question is not Geraldo Perdomo, is it?
6: No. It was E-Rod.
8: Okay. Oh, okay.
6: Eddie.
8: The first one I thought of, Derek Rogers from the 96 Arizona State football team. He was a one-year player. Nobody really knew much about him other than he was like a marching band participant. and he was one of the more dominant pass rushers we had seen at ASU in a long time, and went on to be a first-round pick in the NFL.
6: Wow.
8: And they were 30 seconds away from winning the national championship that year.
6: Did he do anything in the NFL?
8: He had a good pro career, yeah.
6: Fair enough. Some good responses. So there were obviously a couple David Johnson answers, but Seabacker 44 said Anquan Boldin's rookie year. Eddie V, staying with ASU, he said Cam Scadaboo had a mild 2023 in AZ. Then he blew up in 24, setting records, scoring touchdowns, and was a Heisman candidate.
8: I think, on the Heisman candidate thing too, like, I don't remember Jake Plummer being touted as a Heisman candidate going into 96 either. He had been there for 3 years, but had kind of been just an average quarterback on some not so great teams, but that was kind of out of the blue.
6: And so
8: that
6: this
8: whole season was really.
6: This next one from John, he said Gonzo in 01 came out of nowhere to hit 57 home runs, but wasn't he already like a really good player?
10: Yeah. Nobody thought he would.
9: That he was good, that he was gonna that he could put together that kind of year.
10: Combination of power and MVP candidacy. Yeah. Nobody thought.
6: Then the last one I'll read from Flurry. This is a short run, but he said DeAndre Ayton during the finals run. Of course, that was a contract year and he had to show out, but that was the best DeAndre Ayton has ever looked. Which I think that is it's fair.
8: He was also a number one overall pick. Yes. So how unexpected was it?
11: Yeah, right.
10: For about a month, Brian Boucher became the best goaltender in the world out of nowhere.
9: That was unbelievable.
10: No, it was not the whole season.
8: It was five games.
10: But yeah. It's crazy. That was a crazy.
6: Oh, man. All right. Next question for Cardinal fans. We've had the discussion on the amount of games they could win, should win. So what would you rather the team do this season and why? And it's a poll question of win seven games or win one game and why?
9: I'm going to take the seven wins. I'm, and again, I don't want to sound like a hypocrite because I am on record and I do believe nothing, and I mean nothing, is more important than this franchise finding their next franchise quarterback. But I'm not certain that this group is going to be as good as they all expect them to be in college this year. And I don't want to go through a 1-16 season.
8: But I'll agree with you. I'll say seven as well. And I'll agree with you too, Bic, when you say finding the franchise quarterback is the most important thing. And people might say winning seven games puts that in peril. Well, winning one game might put that in peril too. Mm-hmm. You have the number one overall pick, but you show yourself to be completely out of sync in every way. Mm-hmm. A lot of those quarterbacks might not want to come here. I hate to go down that road, but
9: it's very true. And the gentleman running the Cardinals right now is picked David Blau, Clayton Tune, Josh Dobbs, and Desmond Ridder.
10: Wait, David
9: Blau?
10: I've heard the name, but how do you pronounce that?
9: As in cough.
10: Okay, gotcha.
6: I don't know that one.
10: Blau like cow.
9: Blau like
10: Everybody
9: cow.
10: Knows that.
9: Yeah, of course.
6: Oh, fair.
9: Don't you remember David Blau?
6: I do remember David Blau. Vaguely.
8: He was in the last year before.
9: And Jared.
8: Before Monty, wasn't he?
9: Was he?
10: In the initial, when they first signed him, they gave the pronunciation like cow.
9: Okay.
10: And
9: okay.
10: I loved it so much.
9: We know you love Josh Dobbs.
10: He was your
9: favorite.
10: If you need someone to fill in and get you a win.
6: One win for
10: he
6: one
10: will
6: win.
10: Get you a win.
6: He can do it.
10: If you need someone to fill in.
9: Get you five get, wins.
10: They'll win. Get you one win. Exactly.
6: I liked Jones's response here. He said, depends on how they win those seven games. If Jacoby starts 1-6 and the Cardinals finish 7-10 because Carson Beck went 6-4.
8: Good point.
6: That's a thumbs up.
8: Good point.
6: I'd be very happy. But he also said, Jacoby starting the whole season and the Cards finishing 7-10 is nightmare fuel. And then Steven Ruiz said, I think this is the perfect team to try to win every game and still go 1-16. And then our last question, given Jarrett's new haircut, did you ever get a haircut you regretted?
8: I got a haircut this week. Nobody said anything.
6: I got
8: to
6: a
8: me.
6: Haircut yesterday. What the heck?
10: I noticed Sammy's haircut and I didn't say anything.
6: That's okay.
10: So I should have, but I absolutely noticed that, Sammy. Don't worry.
6: No, it's fine.
10: But you and Vince get frequent haircuts, and your hair always kind of looks like that.
9: Fair. Yeah.
8: Fair.
9: I'm going to take the fifth on this question.
6: Oh!
10: No, but see, the various haircuts you've had throughout your younger days especially, You didn't regret them when you had them, right? You thought they were cool. You liked them. That was the look you were going for.
9: The mullet was actually in vogue in Chicago. My mistake was I should not have brought it with me to Phoenix.
8: No, because people latched onto that right away.
9: Oh, yeah.
10: Deep dish pizza. You can bring it from Chicago to Phoenix.
9: Yeah, uh-huh. Mullet. The mullet. Italian beef. You can bring it with you from Chicago. Mullet. Not the mullet.
6: There's nothing worse.
8: How long did you keep it when you got here? Do you remember?
9: I don't know.
8: Because then you went real short for a long time.
9: High and tight for a while.
8: Yeah.
10: Have you had this hair your whole life, Sammy? I mean, this kind of?
6: Kind of. I went through, when I was younger, I mean, I don't know if a lot of kids do this. I used to just get a buzz cut, just put it low.
8: I think some kids do that.
6: Yeah. There's nothing worse, though, than the 3 to 4 days after a terrible haircut.
9: Oh, how about it?
6: Oh, man, it is the worst. And I know people will say, oh, you can just wear a hat. It doesn't really matter. No, you can't wear hats everywhere, and if you have a bad haircut, it takes at least a week to fix it.
10: Especially if you don't normally wear hats, and then all of a sudden you are wearing hats.
6: Yeah. 100%.
9: The worst mistake, way back in the day, this happened in Arizona. I went and got a haircut, and the hairstylist was hammered. I could smell the alcohol on her breath, and I should have gotten up out of that chair immediately, and I didn't. And it turned out exactly how you might expect.
8: Was she cute?
9: No.
6: I know where you're going, but no.
10: When I was in elementary school, maybe even into a little bit of middle school, I had a rat tail and lightning bolts in the side of my head.
9: Fantastic. Oh, wow.
8: Bring that back, Jared.
10: Late 80s, early 90s.
8: How proud would your mom be of that look?
6: Oh, man.
8: I've never see some pictures of myself when I was a kid that I walked out of the house. I can't believe my parents let me walk out of the house with the hair being in the condition that it was in.
9: Mm-hmm.
8: But I've never really had a wacky haircut.
6: Wait, what am I talking about? I bleached my hair like 5 years ago. That was terrible.
8: Did you really?
6: During COVID, I bleached my hair, my brother and I, and then as it grew out, I had like frosted tips. Oh. That was the worst.
9: Oh, I'm sure that looked great.
8: Do you remember when Jason Kidd dyed his hair blonde?
9: I do.
10: Oh, yeah.
9: The playoffs? Yeah.
8: I worked on a radio show at the time where, as the morning show, like, we're going to do it in solidarity with Jason Kidd. We're all dying our hair blonde. And they all showed up and did it. And I'm like, I'm not doing
6: man.
8: That.
6: Yeah, see,
10: That was the Sugar Ray NSYNC era of frosted tips were kind of popular, though.
8: It was not frosted tips. It was all blonde.
10: Oh, really?
8: Yes.
6: It was a good look until it wasn't.
8: I don't remember Jason Kidd with frosted tips.
6: And we ran out of time, but there were 4 responses that were pretty good. If we have time, we can get back into it. But
8: thanks, Sammy. Coming up next is ASU poised to make the Big 12 its playground heading into Kenny Dillingham's 4th year. We'll hear from the head coach on that next. It's Bickley and Murata Mornings on Arizona Sports, the local sports leader.
11: 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I'm Alex Weiner. Can Kenny Dillingham overcome challenges to keep the momentum going at Arizona State? The Diamondbacks will not make a trade that leads to luxury tax penalties. And Carson Beck takes another step forward in training camp. Those are the top 3 headlines on ArizonaSports.com.
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1: People expect us to play good football, right? Not just be in games. They expect us to win games. That's a good thing. Like, if you achieve win expectations, you're going to do that once every probably 3 years. If you have real expectations, you're not going to achieve the expectation of the fan base every year. You should almost let, unfortunately, you're going to have way more letdowns than you do hit expectations, because that's why they're fans, right? That's what you should have. So I would say, like, expectations. Like, everything in the organization, what me and our, my expectation for Graham and for the president, their expectation in me. Everybody has a level of expectation that's higher throughout the entire organization, leading into the city, into the valley, into the fan base. Like, you guys have an expectation, and I'm going to talk to you guys after practice almost every day. What if I stopped? Like, there's an the expectations are now here. Like, it's just here.
2: Kenny Dillingham holding court yesterday.
3: That line was such a quality bit of humor, because everybody, every media person in that room was like, don't do that, coach. Please talk to us. But it was sort of a reminder that this is kind of everything about this has changed. I thought it's very interesting that when you get to the level of expectations that people have with ASU football, the fact that you're going to reach those expectations one out of three times, he's right about that. Mm-hmm. You're going to get more failure than you're going to get hits. But listen, we know very much from experience that building a consistent winner in Arizona, every team seems to struggle with this. And we all agree that Kenny Dillingham is the right guy for the right moment at the right place. And if he can't do it, nobody can. He is lined up people who want to invest in him and his program. And here we go. Now, the one thing that You wish that Cutter Bowley, after transferring to ASU, you would wish that he'd be farther enough along where you'd be able to say, that's our guy. That's our quarterback. And the fact that they're not there yet, that it's going to go into fall practice, it's a little disconcerting, maybe.
2: We had Kenny on, I don't remember exactly when it was, but the quarterback position came up, and it was a few months ago. And
4: Newsmakers Week, maybe? Was it that long ago?
2: It might have been Newsmakers Week, honestly, or right around that time. But I asked him about Cutter Bowley transferring, and he said, hey, don't forget about Mikey Keen. And I think a lot of the fan base has done that. And I don't know necessarily, I get what you're saying. All right, this was the guy that they pivoted. They knew they were going to lose Levitt. This was the guy. Remember Kenny said, whoever it is, we're going to have a good quarterback. Played in the SEC, played at Kentucky, was highly recruited there. You would feel very comfortable saying this is his, but this might just be the fact that this is a competition going into fall camp, a credit to Mikey Keene and his experience and his ability.
3: It's very
2: and
3: possible.
2: And that's a good spot to be in.
3: Yeah, okay, I'll buy that.
2: I mean, the world is not going to stop spinning on its axis for ASU if Mikey Keene opening day quarterback.
3: I met Mikey yesterday. He seems like a super cool dude. So, I'm not saying this is necessarily a bad thing, but I will say that in terms of the perception of this, that it's a little jarring, you know, because the whole Sam Levitt thing, that got so wonky. What I call him, Sam Shady.
2: Ding ding ding ding
3: ding ding ding ding. Right,
2: ding,
3: right.
2: Ding, ding, ding, ding.
3: And the fact that he is going to be part of that Lane Kiffin, there's going to be so much noise around that LSU program. And if Sam Levitt blows up and is that dude for Lane Kiffin, it's there's going to be some regret here. Like, why couldn't he have stayed?
2: We've gone through it before.
3: I know.
2: It's not that big of a deal.
3: But
2: seeing a player leave to go to LSU and win a Heisman and get a high draft pick.
5: But with Jaden Daniels, though, he was the Heisman and he was great. But that LSU team, if my memory serves me right, they weren't like great. They weren't competing for a national championship. I'm asking this as a U of A fan. Would it suck to see Sam Levitt go compete for a national championship? Like, make the college football playoff?
3: Without a doubt.
5: Right?
3: Yeah, absolutely.
2: When you stop wearing the maroon and gold, you're dead to us.
3: Well, there is
2: look,
3: that.
2: I didn't, like,

0: Yeah, okay, I'll buy that.
1: I mean, the world is not going to stop spinning on its axis for ASU if Mikey Keene is the opening day quarterback.
0: I met Mikey yesterday. He seems like a super cool dude. So, I'm not saying this is necessarily a bad thing, but I will say that in terms of the perception of this, that it's a little jarring, you know, because the whole Sam Levitt thing, that got so wonky. What I call him, Sam Shady.
1: Ding, ding, ding,
0: ding, ding, ding, ding, ding. Right, ding, right. Ding, ding, ding, ding. And the fact that he is going to be part of that Lane Kiffin, there's going to be so much noise around that LSU program. And if Sam Levitt blows up and is that dude for Lane Kiffin, it's there's going to be some regret here. Like, why couldn't he have stayed?
1: We've gone through it before. I know. It's not that big of a deal.
2: But
1: seeing a player leave to go to LSU and win a Heisman and get a high draft pick.
2: But with Jaden Daniels, though, he was the Heisman and he was great. But that LSU team, if my memory serves me right, they weren't like great. They weren't competing for a national championship. I'm asking this as a U of A fan. Would it suck to see Sam Levitt go compete for a national championship? Like make the college football playoff?
0: Without a doubt.
2: Right?
0: Yeah, absolutely.
1: When you stop wearing the maroon and gold, you're dead to us.
0: Well, there is
1: look,
0: that.
1: During his tenure at ASU, I thought, all right, this is the prototypical Sun Devil. This is the guy that's going to go on and he's going to represent this university very well after college. I was wrong. Something happened. Whatever. It would suck. No doubt about it. It sucked watching Jaden Daniels win the Heisman, especially when the frustrating part for ASU fans and the Jaden Daniels saga was his freshman year, he was fantastic.
0: Yeah.
1: And he progressively got worse under that coaching staff. Mm-hmm. And there was a feeling of relief. Remember the videos that came out of that locker room, Bick?
2: Yes.
1: Good. He's leaving. He sucks anyway.
0: I sure remember that.
1: That was one of his teammates said that.
0: Yes.
1: Anyway, a couple of other things that Kenny Dillingham said that I enjoyed because he gets into subjects and language that you don't hear a lot of coaches use. And on the standard, on the expectation now, he talked about this being, he's like, look, we're bigger than we've ever been before.
0: Mm-hmm.
1: And that's always been kind of a thing you want to achieve. And the way he described it was big people have a tendency to push over a little.
0: that was another great moment yesterday.
1: I know that sounds rudimentary, and it does, but yeah, it makes perfect sense, doesn't it?
0: To play football, you have to play football.
1: Before
0: you can play football, you have to play football.
3: In order to play football, you have to play football before you play football.
2: It's so good.
0: He's the best.
2: He is, man.
1: No, I got a kick out of that.
0: Mm-hmm.
1: I got a kick out of him talking about the season tickets, and there's a waiting list that's pretty soon you want ASU season tickets, you're going to be on a waiting list.
0: That was so smart. Like, he was like, listen, if you ever thought about getting season tickets, you might want to get them now because they're not going to be there next year.
1: And then I like the question, too, about Cutter Bowley working with Taylor Kelly, the former ASU quarterback, privately, and thinking back to and Kenny was part of that coaching staff under Todd Graham when Taylor Kelly went into a fall camp running third string. You remember that quarterback battle? He was not expected to win that. And he turned into a great, I think, a very good college quarterback.
0: I would agree with that. So and I also liked when he talked about the team's identity, that he said he does not bestow the identity of the team. He waits for the team to decide what they want to be, and then you coach that version of the team. I thought that was also very interesting.
1: Yeah, that's a flexible head coach who kind of gets it.
0: Mm-hmm.
1: It's also very cool for another season. We'll get the weekly interview every week with Kenny Dillingham right here on Bickley and Murata Mornings. Coming up next, it is Thursday. You feeling smart? I got ganged up on last week, too, in the generation gap.
0: Okay.
1: I had to take on everybody by myself.
0: Oh, man.
1: Don't worry. I held it down.
0: All right.
1: Of course you did. Generation gap is next. It's Bickley and Murata Mornings here on Arizona Sports, the local sports leader.
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6: Clock is running, 38 seconds and counting. Back to throw goes Palmer. Looks over the middle, throws end zone for Fitz, goes up, and makes the game-winning catch! 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

0: is hurt. He needs help from the trainer. Man, he got lit up, but he hung onto the ball. And the Cardinals win the game 18-15.
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16: I'm Sammy Cebulka with what's trending now. What a win from the Arizona Diamondbacks yesterday. Eduardo Rodriguez was fantastic. 8 innings of shutout baseball. Gabriel Moreno went deep in the fourth inning to stay red hot. And Brandon Garcia closed it down in the ninth. And the Diamondbacks got a 3-0 win in what was the biggest game of their season thus far. The Snakes now tied for the second wild card spot in the NL with the Phillies and have a much needed day off today as they travel to Cleveland for a 3-game set with the Guardians, their last series before the trade deadline. Training camp rolls on around the NFL and just a week now until the Cardinals Hall of Fame game, and the very man himself heading to the Hall of Fame, Larry Fitzgerald, is set to join Wolf and Luke today at 11:30 right here on Arizona Sports 98.7 FM. This report is brought to you by Talking Stick Resort. The 20th annual Arizona State Poker Championship is back at Talking Stick Resort August 13th through the 19th with an estimated $3 million prize pool. You don't want to miss it.
2: Time to take a look at the Arizona Sports poll question.
16: All right. Today's Arizona Sports poll question. Prediction time, guys. Where will the Diamondbacks finish the season? The top wild card, the second wild card, third, or the outside looking in? The way it stands right now.
10: Yeah. Put me down for the third wild card.
16: Okay.
17: I'm down with that.
16: All right. 37%. The leading vote getter, third wild card. The outside looking in, 29%, second wild card, 27%, and top wild card spot, just 6% on today's Arizona Sports poll question.
17: And you can vote on it right now at arizonasports.com.
18: Age versus youth in a Goodwill exhibition match.
19: It's awful being a kid. No one listens to you.
20: It's rotten being old. No one listens to you.
3: All right, we are back this week with full teams for the trivia sensation that is sweeping the nation. A battle of old versus young. A battle of the decrepit. The senior, the nearing the end of their road team. The mature, Dan Bickley and Vince Murata, representing the older generation versus the youngsters of Sammy Cebulka and Wolf and Luke, associate assistant producer Jamal Gumo.
17: Good to have you back, Jamal.
21: Oh, happy to be back.
16: Yeah, dude.
17: I know you were. I know you were jonesing to be part of the festivities last week.
16: Jared, I wouldn't even call itching. It a battle as of late. It's just been...
3: Jamal, thank you for coming in. Thank you for dressing up. Laundry day today, or what was that?
16: Man, wordy. Sorry, my suit is in the dry cleaner.
3: Here's how it's going to work. I'm going to ask trivia questions. I'm going to ask trivia questions, sort of modern day, within the last 5-10 years, to Dan and Vince. I will ask stuff that happened before they were born to Jamal and Sammy. You could steal if you don't know the question. There are four big ways to win. Big four topics: sports, music, movies / television, and history / trends.
17: History is for suckers.
16: Yeah.
3: Yes. We'll find that out today.
16: I don't like that.
3: They've surprised me a few times lately and known the easy history question and not embarrassed themselves, so they might be all right.
16: So we're due, is what you're saying?
3: Yes. Well, you're due, and we'll let you guys pick first.
17: 1812.
3: What topic? Yeah, that's one of the highlights.
16: We'll start with history, Jamal.
21: Yep.
3: Come on, start with it right off the bat. Okay.
21: Face your fear.
16: Yeah, here we go.
3: What are the first six words of the Gettysburg Address?
16: Oh, my.
21: All right, well, it's been fun.
3: Oh, it's extremely easy and well-known to just about anyone if you've taken a history class. The first six words. Have you heard of the Gettysburg Address?
16: I have heard of it.
3: Do you know who gave the Gettysburg?
16: Yes,
3: who?
16: I believe it was Abraham Lincoln.
3: Abraham Lincoln, okay. Good. So what are the first six words?
16: Oh, man.
3: Oh, man, that's no, two. No. You're not going to accidentally get it right, Lady. Okay, Yoko Ono one.
16: I have six words. I counted it out, and it adds up to six first.
3: Okay.
16: Wait. No, it's not anymore.
3: It's not anymore. You got added a new one.
16: Oh, we... No, us men fight in this field.
3: I don't think any of those words were correct.
16: Okay, cool. Then we can
3: okay.
16: move on.
3: Okay.
10: Dang. I got this one if you want, Vinny.
17: Yeah, please.
10: Four score and seven years ago.
3: That's, have you heard that one
16: before?
3: That's,
16: true, actually. That is true. That is. Dang it.
3: All right.
16: That was bad, man. Okay. That was terrible. Yep. Oh, man. That's really bad.
3: Okay, great. We have a clip for social media.
10: I like what Sammy came up with.
3: Yeah, I'm not even sure where that came from. But that was something that was really good there. Us prepare for battle.
16: Dang it.
10: All right, let's do it.
3: All right. History trends for you guys. Starting in South Korea and popular on YouTube and TikTok, what is the trend known as a mukbang?
21: Oh, I know.
3: Have you ever heard of a mukbang?
16: Yes, you got this.
3: Ooh.
10: The mukbangers. That's a good name for a band. I have no idea. Do you have a guess, Vinny?
17: I have I've heard the term before, and I feel like I'm going to know it when I hear it.
16: Yes. Vinny, welcome to my world over here.
0: All right. Any guess? Mukbang.
16: Come on.
0: I think
17: it has something to do with food. You want me to take a guess?
20: Take a guess. I got nothing.
17: Mukbang is a food review video.
16: I don't know.
0: It's so close.
16: It's borderline.
1: It's like when you. It's not exactly reviewing the food, but you're talking while eating food and making a video.
16: A mukbang is when you get a surplus of food in your car and you eat the food while making a video.
0: Yes, that's correct. So, what do we think?
17: I think the youngsters get the point.
0: Okay.
17: Yeah.
0: What
1: a pull.
0: But they were exactly right about that.
17: By the way, with the car aspect of it, I don't think there might not be anything worse on the internet right now than
0: that
17: people,
0: trend.
17: Oh my God, it's so gross.
0: But yes, it is. It's eating a ton of food while you're in
17: the sauce all over everything and it gets all over the car. Mm-hmm. Oh God, it's disgusting.
16: All right, Jamal.
0: Okay, old people.
20: Good guess,
0: topic.
20: Though, Vinny.
16: Yeah, that was
0: topic.
16: A great guess.
1: That was.
17: Oh, let's go sports.
0: Sports. Okay, who led the NFL in rushing yards last season?
17: Ooh, who led the NFL in rushing yards last season?
0: How about this?
16: What a question.
0: What a question, right?
16: Man.
1: Oh, no. I know.
16: You do?
1: Yeah.
16: Okay.
0: This is just the 2025 NFL season. As we're starting training camps here. Mm-hmm. And this is an audio medium, so please, if you guys could.
16: This is a great question. Yeah, they're talking.
0: They talk to each other on the air. You can guess.
17: Well, we're using salty language.
0: Oh, no.
16: Yeah. Oh, wow.
0: All right. Do you have a guess?
20: Yes.
0: Go.
20: Go ahead.
17: Bijan Robinson.
0: Incorrect.
16: Damn it! Jamal? Wait, was that your guess?
1: It was my second guess.
16: Your second guess?
1: That was my second
16: guess.
1: Okay,
16: let's talk about who your first guess was.
1: Okay, this is not the answer.
0: Okay, okay.
1: Jonathan Taylor.
16: I really like that answer. I was between him or Devon Achan. Whatever Vinny Bull Durham quote that he gave earlier... Mm-hmm. Go with Jonathan Taylor.
1: Jonathan Taylor. Final answer.
0: Nope. Those are both incorrect. James Cook.
16: Oh!
0: The Buffalo Bills.
16: Right.
0: Isn't that something?
16: Yeah.
0: Isn't that something? None of us.
20: Man.
0: I wouldn't have remembered that either. Isn't that crazy?
1: Oh, man.
0: Okay.
16: I think we just left one on the table. Jamal.
0: Young people, speaking of running backs, what running back did Emmitt Smith pass to become the NFL's all-time leading rusher? So who was the all-time leading rusher?
16: I feel like it's either Jim Brown or Walter Payton.
1: Walter Payton is the first one.
16: Okay, we're going to lock in Walter Payton.
0: That is correct.
16: Come on.
0: Well done. You picked the right one this time.
16: He played for the Bears.
0: That's right. We got a game.
16: 2-1.
0: All right, young people, music or movie/television?
16: Movie/television.
0: Okay, what superhero did Lou Ferrigno famously play in a popular 1970s television show?
1: I got this one.
16: You do?
0: You do?
16: No way.
1: I really hope I do.
16: Okay.
1: The Hulk.
20: Very good.
0: That is correct. How did you know that?
20: Well done, Jamal. How'd you know that?
1: You guys ever seen the show King of Queens?
0: Oh, that's right. Lou Ferrigno was their neighbor.
1: The King of Queens.
16: Oh my gosh.
20: Well done, Jamal.
0: How about that?
16: All right.
0: Okay. Old people.
16: Nobody's ever blown a 3-1 lead, right?
1: Oh, God. Here we go.
0: All right. The fourth MCU Spider-Man movie, Spider-Man Brand New Day, comes out today. It's going to be a blockbuster. Can you name the subtitles of any of the previous three MCU Spider-Man movies? So this one is Spider-Man Brand New Day. All of the other three all had subtitles as well. In the MCU. These are the Tom Holland MCU Spider-Man movies, all of which were absolute blockbusters.
16: This would be a big one.
20: Oh boy.
17: All right, this is our last gasp.
20: Oh boy.
16: This is...
17: I don't know if I have the wording exactly right.
0: Okay. I'll start you off. Spider-Man.
17: A Long Way Home.
0: That
17: a Long Way From Home.
0: That's not correct.
17: Far From Home.
16: No,
20: he's close.
0: I'm gonna.
16: It's Spider-Man. No Way Home.
21: Yeah. That...
0: Far from Home is all...
20: Spit it out, ferret!
0: I want to make sure I get the right...
20: I'll look this up. Far From Home.
0: Yeah. So, there is one Far From Home. Okay. Did he get there...
16: What did he go first?
0: I'm going to give it to you. We didn't give him Mukbang, I'm going to give him Far From Home.
16: I think it's fair.
0: Yeah. Right. Far From Home, No Way Home are both two different movies. Cool. And Homecoming is the first original.
16: They are two different movies.
0: That's okay, cool. Last one here. We still have a game.
16: Homie. Okay, so they're up.
0: Music.
16: And we're up 3-2.
0: Old people first, music. What is the name of the current hip-hop supergroup comprised of LP and Killer Mike?
16: Do you know
21: Joel? Killer Mike sounds familiar.
17: This is our question, right?
0: This is your question.
17: I don't have any idea.
0: It's a hip hop group.
20: I've been absolutely useless today.
0: And Killer Mike.
16: LP and Killer Mike.
0: So nothing. No guess. No guess.
16: What hip hop groups do you know off the top of your head, Jamal?
17: For the win, Jamal.
16: I had an idea, but when he said hip hop, it wasn't. They're not a hip hop band. Killer Mike.
21: Dude,
0: we need a guess. Please,
16: we're gonna guess the Killers.
0: The Killers is a rock band.
16: I know. Well,
17: they should honestly lose a point for that guess.
16: Okay, we put a guess out there.
0: If that's true. All right, Run the Jewels. Run the Jewels?
16: Yeah. Okay, Jamal, this is for the win.
20: Kids we need some of that.
16: Jamal, we need to lock in.
20: For the win.
0: Here we go. Okay.
20: For the win.
0: What is the name of the 80s and 90s hip-hop / rap group made up of Ad Rock, Mike D, and MCA?
21: Who?
0: Ad Rock, Mike D, and MCA.
21: Never heard of any of those people.
0: This is a rap group. Rap group in the 80s and 90s. We need a guess.
16: NWA.
21: Okay. That. Yeah. Yeah. I don't know the one. I don't think mine's gonna be
0: correct. NWA. For many reasons, is a bad guess.
20: Especially when you,
17: The answer is
20: Mom, you're just jealous. It's the Beastie Boys.
0: Oh, the Beastie Boys.
16: Are they a rap?
0: Yes, of course they are.
16: They're a rap. What? They feel more a little, I don't know.
0: A little what?
17: They should lose a point for that statement.
0: That's true. So what did we wind up with there?
16: It's a tie.
20: Oh, youngins, it was well right done. There. That's a well, on a well done. Well done, Ty.
0: Well done, Ty. No.
21: You didn't blow it, but it feels like it.
0: Okay. Well,
16: it's okay.
0: 4 score and 7 years ago,
16: that one's gonna
0: not
16: hurt.
0: Quite as competitive.
16: We're gonna look back on that one.
17: Had a mukbang in the field.
16: Mukbang. All right,
20: there you go. I'm still impressed with what you came up with, mukbang.
0: We have to break here, though. We are very late. Congratulations to both teams.
17: Take us to break, Jarrett.
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17: I think this is my favorite song in the NWA catalog.
16: All right, whoa.
0: Jamal is still laughing after he just...
20: stands for Nebs with attitude, Jarrett.
0: Nebisha.
20: Nebisha with attitude. Yeah,
0: Jamal is still laughing after he finally just saw a picture of what the Beastie Boys look like, actually.
20: That's fantastic.
16: This song is great, though. I do love the Beastie Boys.
20: Beastie Boys rock.
16: They do. Okay, can we... Is this rap or rock?
20: It's yes. A little...
0: This is rap. This is... I mean, it's rap. The way... They don't sing. No. This is rap. This is what rap sounded like in the 80s.
16: Okay, that's fair, I guess.
20: It's rap by musicians who are actually playing instruments and not stealing and sampling other people's work.
16: Rap rock.
0: Sound like an old man.
16: Whatever. Some are calling the Miss Gettysburg Address the Sammysburg Address.
0: That's what people, the streets are calling.
16: That's what people are calling.
20: What was Sammy's guess again?
0: Do you remember?
17: Us men.
16: Fighting in this field.
20: The Sammysburg Address.
16: For glory.
0: I mean, did you think he was...
17: Abraham Lincoln was a football coach.
0: Yeah. I was going to say, did you think he was a general addressing the troops?
20: He did.
16: I did.
20: He got into it. Remember when he was giving pep talks to Arizona's basketball team?
0: Yeah, that was... I could
16: get a team to run through that wall for me.
20: That's right. That's right.
17: All right. Beastie Boys, No Sleep Till Brooklyn. Today's song of the day.
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17: Once upon a time, I told Bick and Jarrett, we got to come up with some sort of game to highlight the age difference and the generational difference on this show. And it's gone so much better than I could have ever imagined.
16: There have been some good moments.
20: Oh, yeah, absolutely.
17: I wanted to play this for you. And I'm going to make this clear.
16: All right.
17: We're not making fun of anybody.
16: No.
17: But we both independently got a kick out of something that happened during the radio broadcast of the Diamondbacks game yesterday. Mike Farron does great work. I put Mike Farron's baseball knowledge up against anybody on planet Earth, by the way.
0: He loves baseball as much as anybody loves anything.
17: So he's been doing this road trip on play-by-play while Steve Berthium gets some time off and Chris Garagiola is doing the TV broadcast.
16: Yes.
17: So there was a moment in the ninth inning of yesterday's game in Pittsburgh where Nolan Arenado's totally fooled on a pitch and he just kind of sticks his bat out and he wrists it down the line. And this is, I want you to hear where this call starts, the tone, and then where it finishes.
16: Yes.
17: This is fantastic.
2: Arenado hooks one down the left field line. That one's towards the foul pole, and it's gone. Oh, it's foul. Just foul. Excuse me. J.R. House threw up his hands. I wonder if the Diamondbacks will ask them to take a look at this. We lost it in the corner a little bit, Josh. I thought it was going to be fair. It was not. Yeah, it was clearly foul. About 3 feet foul.
16: That's so good.
17: Again, we're not making fun of Mike, because if you watch the game on television, and I know you were coming back from the press conference at that point, I was watching the game on TV, and I'd lost track of the ball altogether. The cameras didn't, it wasn't captured well. Yeah. You see the replay, and you're like, okay, that's apparently what happened to Mike, too.
16: Right.
17: But just...
20: Well, and Mike takes his job so seriously that you could hear the regret, like, oh, man, did I just do that? Darn it.
17: And anybody, I'll say this too, anybody who's done play-by-play for baseball at any point, and it doesn't matter how good you get, you misjudge the crack of the bat sometimes.
20: Oh, of course.
17: Or the flight of the ball.
20: Oh, of course.
17: Yeah. Fans do it all the time.
20: Oh, no doubt about it.
17: Fly ball to like mid left field. Dodger fans will jump out of their seats. I got to share this with you too. I think at a certain point you get to a certain age. It's part of aging where life is just the discovery of new pet peeves. That's all you have to look forward to. I went to the grocery store yesterday. I didn't do a big shopping. I bought 13 items. Went through the checkout. I don't like doing the self-check because I always have the malfunction with the machine. Then you got to wait for somebody to come over. So I always go look for a line that has a cashier. If there's somebody bagging the groceries, that's a plus. I found that yesterday. I was thrilled. I didn't have to worry about anything. So the kid who's bagging my groceries did a very good job, but... For 13 items, do you know how many bags he used?
20: No, how many?
17: 11.
20: Oh, come on.
16: What?
20: Oh, come on.
0: Were you buying you buy just 13 watermelons or something?
17: No. 11 bags for 13. That's got to be a record.
16: Wow. I thought you were going to say like 2. Would have been great.
17: I would rather... Well,
20: that comes in handy if you have a pet, right? Because that's what grocery bags are best repurposed for.
17: Yes.
20: But you don't have a pet.
17: I don't have a pet.
20: What do you think of pets, Jarrett?
0: Not mine.
17: I used to actually.
20: 11 I used grocery to
17: save,
20: bags.
17: I used to save my grocery bags for that very reason. I had a friend who had a dog and was always running out of bags, so I would
20: there
17: just
20: give them
17: to my
20: That's
17: friend.
20: A good friend.
17: Yeah. Apparently, we're not friends anymore. That's going to do it for us. Thanks to Derek Hall and Kent Summers for joining us. Don't forget, Wolf and Luke are up next. Larry Fitzgerald at 11:30.
20: Wow.
17: And Quan Bolden at 10:30.
20: Wow.
17: What, they couldn't book them at the same time?
0: Yeah. One on each side of the... Perfect.
17: So that's coming up next. We will catch you tomorrow morning, bright and early, 6 o'clock here on Arizona Sports, the local sports leader. Have a great day, everybody.
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16: I'm Sammy Sabolka with what's trending now. Take a bow, Eduardo Rodriguez, the Diamondbacks' biggest game of their season to date in Pittsburgh yesterday, and he was dominant. 8 innings, just 5 hits, and 0 earned runs, and the Diamondbacks got a massive 3-0 win over the Pirates. Torey Lovello on this series.
33: After that first night, it was a heartbreaking loss, and then a big win yesterday. We had to capitalize on it, and today was all about Eddie. He drove the bus for us today. What more can you say about what he did?
16: The Snakes are now tied with the Philadelphia Phillies for the second wild card spot in the NL, and they have a much needed day off today, but they'll start a 3-game series with the Guardians in Cleveland tomorrow. The Arizona Cardinals continue with training camp as the Hall of Fame game is just 1 week away. And the Hall of Famer himself, Larry Fitzgerald, will join Wolf and Luke today at 11:30 right here on Arizona Sports 98.7. And that's what's trending now.
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4: Oh, Luke, Wolf, and my brothers! Are you kidding me? This does not suck buttermilk, right?
2: Ron Wolfley.
5: Hey, I was a witch blister. How are you?
2: Luke Lipinski.
6: Hey, guys, welcome back to the show.
2: It's Wolf and Luke.
7: Don't even, Wolf. Nope. Don't even try it.
5: Don't even what? The Pantera call out? You don't want me to do the Pantera call out? Is that it?
7: Basinonians, yeah. Ron Wolfley just spent the entirety of the show open staring me down, thinking he can intimidate me.
5: Okay, where's the eye black, man? Okay? Well, if this, I'm going to stare you down, I mean, need a little eye black and then streak it down, baby.
7: Do I look like some stinking undrafted rookie who's coming for your job and you think you can mean mug me? I'm going to be here for the next 4 hours, yo.
5: No way, Paul.
7: All day.
5: I know. This is the one thing I really appreciate about Paul Calvisi Basinonians. This is a guy that can play the game of football. Now, I saw his high school film. I'm just telling you right now. I mean this.
7: Rick.
5: 100%. And you know I'm truthful.
7: Thank you. No, lie detector is on.
5: Paulie, if you watch Paulie, okay, listen, you play football. How many times do you hear me say this, Basinonians? You play football from the inside out. From the inside out. And no matter what you're playing, I don't care if you're playing Pop Warner or if you're in high school, if it's college, if it's pro, whatever it may be, you play the game of football from the inside out. Okay? Now, the problem is, what are you playing through? It starts on the inside. Paulie had all of the makeup to actually play the game of football. There was one problem. He was 4'11", 115 pounds. That's the problem.
7: Well, there were two problems. When I went back and actually saw some of the Rogue High School highlights that were shot in like Super 8 VHS camera back in the day, I always was of the opinion I didn't have fifth gear. When I looked at the film, I didn't have fourth gear either. So that was...
5: yes.
7: Can I ask you something?
5: No.
7: Is this for real or do we need to sound the lie detector again?
5: What?
7: Anquan Boldin and Larry Fitzgerald on this very show?
5: Man, how about that? Hello!
7: Really?
5: Daquan! And the Japanese fighting fish.
7: Wow.
5: Only don't you call him the Japanese fighting fish. He wasn't
7: Never.
5: Big on this.
7: Never.
5: But you understand why I called him the Japanese fighting fish. Deadly and single-minded of purpose. Fitzy.
7: I always thought it was because you were just lame and inept at nicknames in general.
5: Paul, you know this, Paul. I was a nickname guy.
7: I mean,
5: I was the nickname
7: who names
5: guy.
7: Adrian Wilson, the gas man.
5: The gas.
7: I mean, the line formed
5: because
7: out the locker room.
5: Wherever A-Dub went, there were explosions going on.
7: I mean, when Wolf would get off the team bus for, you know, on game day, he would have to avoid half the roster because they all hated the nicknames he was about to foist on him on air that day.
5: Okay, knock it off, Paul. Do you have something you have to do? I mean, you're the driver of this broadcast. Don't you have to do something?
7: Well, I guess I have to figure out this very first topic right here because Wolf, right off the top, has decided he's doing nothing in this show. The first line in the game plan is Calvisi's observations from camp so far. See, some things never change. I walk in and
5: right,
7: Jamal's laughing. Rick is scrambling, doing all the work. Wolf's listening to Metallica. It's just, and sure enough, right off the top, boom, I got to carry things right here with observations from camp.
5: That's what it is. That's what it says, Basinonians, right there on the show sheet. What do you say we get Paulie's observations from what he's seeing out there? Paul, you're out there, right? You're walking around. I mean, you're broadcasting. You're making some notes. You're jotting it down. You're checking it twice, Paulie. What are you seeing right now?
7: I know you're trying to buy me time, Wolf. I don't need no stinking time. I have observations over here.
5: So you do.
7: I wouldn't play Michael Wilson a single snap in the preseason.
5: Really?
7: I would put him in bubble wrap immediately.
5: Okay.
7: He looks so regular season ready.
5: Wow.
7: Michael Wilson.
5: Okay.
7: I'm just saying, I don't bet. I can't bet. whatever Vegas is putting out there for his numbers,
5: go over. I want you to know that immediately. I'm just saying,
7: I'm bullish on Michael Wilson right now. Trey McBride, regular season ready.
5: Okay.
7: Every year we do our little, and it's a little premature right now, we do our sort of midway through August. Players who have shown up and players who need to show more. And those two guys are at the top of the power pole.
5: Okay, there it is.
7: Walter Nolan bent back a backup offensive lineman O-line D-line drills yesterday. That was mighty impressive. So if you're telling me Walter Nolan is going to be healthy, because the only thing that stopped 97 a year ago was injury, and Darius Robinson, who filled the box score up pretty well the last three games of last year and seems to have a pretty good start to this camp. And then you're telling me Josh Sweat. Please tell me Josh Sweat's going to be ready to go week one.
5: Okay.
7: I feel a lot better because Mac Wilson is back. Yeah. You can't take your eyes off the new number one and the quarterback of the defense, because it was never the same after he got injured in their last win, the Dallas game. And then Will Johnson, who we'll hear from a little bit later, was on with yours truly and Bernsey yesterday. You know, just quietly confident that you are going to have enough to compete. Unlike most of these national projections and prognostications.
5: Paulie, are those all your notes, or are you going to keep talking? Is that all your notes? Is that all you want to say, Paul, about what you have seen? I just want to make sure that you are done, that you went down your list, you checked it twice, you actually talked about your notes, Paul. Was that your observation? Are you done on that, Paul?
7: Is Anquan Boldin ready to go yet? Can we bring on Q? Can we add him an extra segment? Please.
5: Paul, I wanted to totally jump in on the Walter Nolan thing.
7: Go ahead.
5: And the Darius Robinson thing as well, Paul. I found it interesting that you actually pointed to those two guys right there, because Walter Nolan, the three technique, as you know, this is a man that could change the fortunes of the defense. I'm talking about the entire defense for the Arizona Cardinals, because when you got that three technique, who is a bad, bad man, it changes everything defensively, especially if you might have a shutdown guy, like a guy like Will Johnson out on the edge. Oh my goodness, that combination, defensive coordinators, they sit there, base earnings, they rub their hands greedily together, hoping for that kind of combination to have a three technique, a dominant three technique, and a shutdown corner. That is a great start to building a defense that can compete.
7: Because what happened the end of last year, and these are the words of Josh Sweat himself, I was getting chipped into oblivion. You need,
5: that what he literally said? I need
7: another source of pass rush. And if you're not getting it from the other side, which right now is unproven and unknown, then you have to get it somewhere else. You have to. And if it's Walter Nolan and it's coming like Aaron Donald did, right up the gut, then so be it. But there needs to be at least two sources of pass rush that any team has to game plan for.
5: You know what, Paulie? I'm thinking about that. Chipped into oblivion. I didn't hear him actually say that, Paul. But that should be on. We should put that above somebody's locker.
7: Okay.
5: Chipped into oblivion. We should put that on a post-it board and just throw it up there.
7: As you write that into your prompter,
5: oblivion.
7: You know, you're adding things to your prompter over there.
5: If I was a edge player, Basinonians, and you chip me, that would drive me so nuts. I honestly, I'm doing, one-on-one against the guy, let's go, and then you're chipping me as well. First of all, I wouldn't let that tackle. I mean, play after play after play, I'd be telling that tackle, see what they're doing, because they know I'm going to beat you. You see your wife sitting up there, your kids are sitting up there, and they know that you have to get help or you're going to get beat by me. Trash talking does happen, Basinonians. It does. Now, you can keep it clean. Isn't that right, Philip Rivers? You can keep it clean, trash talking. There's no doubt about it. You're telling a guy that you're going to beat him and whip him. There's nothing wrong with that whatsoever. You got to chip me. I don't know what's worse, the tackle, the fact that the tackle's got to be helped, or the chipper. I want to blast the chipper. Maybe that's what I would do, Paul. If I were on the edge and I was playing an edge in the NFL, I'd attack the chipper more than I would the tackle.
7: I'm
5: always face off. The chipper.
7: I'm so confused.
5: Punch him right in the face, Paul.
7: I'm incredulous and darn near indignant right now. Weren't you the chipper? You spent 10 years in the NFL being the guy that would chip the end.
5: That's right, Paul. Lawrence Taylor, jack him up.
7: I mean, it's the reason why Richard Dent pummeled you right up the... All right, can we hear from Trey McBride, who was on yesterday, okay, please? Yeah. Can we outsource this? All right, 85, first-team All-Pro, 99 Madden rating. His thoughts and expectations for the new offense.
8: I think a lot of it's the same. You know, like I said, offense is offense. Like, there's only so much you can change. But I think Mike does a really good job of making the run and the pass game look the exact same. And that's something that... we really, as an offensive unit, we're really trying to do is, if we can, you know, have the illusion that everything's going to look the exact same and the defense doesn't know if it's a run, a pass, whatever it may be, that's what we're trying to do. We're trying to make everything look the same to keep the defense kind of on their heels rather than their toes, you know. So he's done a great job of doing that. He's done a great job of moving everybody around, going into 12, 13, 11 personnel, whatever it may be. And it's been a lot of fun just these last few weeks. The OTAs, all of it's been a blast. And I'm excited to continue to, you know, put the pads on, continue to evolve and see where this offense can go.
7: Everybody now, the illusion of...
5: complexity.
7: Ding, because that's what it's all about. And by the way, and it's been there for everyone to see, the tight end has been a lead blocker on a lot of run plays.
5: And he better be. Oh my goodness, Paulie. Can you imagine running a Kyle Shanahan-like offense? Oh!
7: Did we mention that Anquan Boldin coming up bottom of the hour and Larry Fitzgerald at 11:30?
5: Yeah, you did.
7: Try not to screw that up.
5: Okay.
7: What do we think the D-backs will do at the deadline? That is next. Calvici in for Luke, Wolf and Luke on Arizona Sports. Local sports leader.
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26: Hey, everybody, it's Bernsie. 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
7: You know what? Speaking of Bernsie, there we were yesterday afternoon from Cardinals camp.
5: David Charles Burns.
7: And I don't know where he found this. He called it the Urgency Index. Wow. Somebody basically took a power poll and renamed it the Urgency Index.
5: Okay, Paulie, I see.
7: And Bernsie's over there sounding like Spalding from Caddyshack, right? I want a starting pitcher, and I want a big bat, and I want a closer, and I want a Sonora dog, and I want a new pitching machine.
5: You don't have a Sonora dog, do you, Paul?
7: And right about that time, I think it's more than coincidence that Gambo sent out a tweet. And basically told Bernsie, you'll get nothing and like it.
5: Right.
7: Because there are restrictions. There are realities to where the Diamondbacks are up against the luxury tax thresholds.
5: That's right, Bully.
7: Basically about $6 to $7 million is available before you get into that, over expenditure.
5: Yes.
7: You know, penalty phase.
5: Kicking the cradle.
7: And so, okay. So what does that mean? Is that going to be enough? Well, should we even expect change at the deadline? You know, here's Derek Hall, D-backs president, this morning with Bickley and Murata.
27: I do. And, you know, and I think focusing on the CVT or that tax level, it's kind of a responsible thing to do, but I don't think it's the driving factor. You know, it is a factor. Nonetheless, I think, Mike and our staff, they're very good at doing both buying and selling. I think we might see a little bit of that. I've had multiple calls every day with Mike and that's why I'm back in town. But, I can tell you there's a lot going on. We're talking to a lot of teams and a lot of possibilities. So I would be surprised if something doesn't happen in the position that we're in. You know, I think how many times I was in the elevator and our players would say, hey, we're going to do something. We're going to do something. You know, and it's always been that way. It's not just this year. Years ago, I can remember when I was in L.A., you know, I'd have Dodger players come up to me on the field. Hey, we doing something? Come on, we got to do something. But they always want to do something. And I can just tell you the volume of calls that we're making and that we're taking would indicate that there's some good activity out there. However, you know, I warn us before we get too excited. Again, there aren't that many sellers, you know. So for us to be a buyer and a seller, I think that is what probably makes the most sense. We're very good at it, but we'll see if there's opportunities for that.
5: Derek, can I come and just sit in the corner and listen to your conversations, please, as you have them on the phone?
7: That's a hard no.
5: Can I just sit there? Oh, my goodness. You know what? When you love to be a fly on the wall, literally, in that situation, just to listen to those conversations.
7: So he hinted twice that the most likely scenario might be to buy and sell. That you might have to trade, create some room, trade from a position of strength, and then target, whether it's a starting pitcher, whether it's a bat, whether it's an addition to the bullpen. So he's kind of, you know, if he's looking into his crystal baseball, if you will, that's the vibe I get from that answer this morning.
5: Yeah, you know, for me, based on inside, I really don't think the Diamondbacks are going to do anything big. I don't think they're going to make a big move at the trade deadline. I think they're going to, there's a real possibility, as you've already pointed out, Paulie, that they might be buyers and sellers to a lesser degree, buyers and sellers, and make some minor moves in that regard. I think that is a real possibility. And one of the reasons why is because of where they are right now and the fact that you could build a case. You could build a case that Corbin Carroll has not played up to maybe what we all expected Corbin Carroll would actually play up to, and that his second half might be a lot better than what we've already seen. You could say that about a number of guys, Ketel Marte, as well. You could say that about some of their

0: He's going to be the ace of our staff, and all of a sudden goes out and has the kind of year that he's had so far. I mean, at some point, Mike Hazen and Torey Lovullo have got to be looking at it and saying, these guys are going to come back. Michael Soroka is going to come back. What kind of addition is that going to be like? Zach Gallen, they have the information. Maybe he's going to come back. Now, again, I realize it's not going to get anybody, especially Diamondback fans, all jacked up that Zach Gallen, you're talking about him coming back.
1: Well, we had a plan for Zach Gallen. We offered to Burnsy yesterday. You okay. Want to hear it?
0: No. I mean, yes, Paul. Let me finish my point, though. Again, I think...
1: You mean the point that started 4 minutes ago?
0: That's right, Basin audience. I'm not like Paul. Okay, where he's got his cliff notes. I'm telling you.
1: And by
0: you,
1: the way,
0: this is the way that I feel about this, man.
1: You better keep giving yourself gratuitous compliments because you ain't getting jack for me.
0: You, what up, YouTube? Can I just say that you, Paul, you don't understand the situation right now where these guys coming back will totally act as if you're acquiring players at the trade deadline. And by the way, maybe if you walked up in front of these guys at a meeting and said, I trust you, you guys are going to play better. We think you guys are better and going to play better the remainder of the season. And that's why we're not making a move. We're not doing it. We don't want to break this team up. We think you guys can get it right. And I think they can.
1: That you, Paul, sounded dangerously close to you people when you said that to me.
0: I did not mean you people, okay?
1: Has anyone asked assistant GM Geraldo Perdomo what he wants to do? Because he's the guy who suggested two starting pitchers recently.
0: Speaking of a guy that could play better as well, Geraldo, right? No doubt.
1: You know what? What's happened since he made that comment?
0: Maybe you bank on your players and you say, guys, we can do better, and we know it. And we got guys coming off the IL.
1: Since Perdomo basically said we need more starting pitching, what has happened? Zero earned runs allowed from the starting pitchers the last three games. Maybe they took that poisonal, a little personal.
0: Do your read, Paul.
1: Anquan Boldin. What was his fondest memory of playing with Larry Fitzgerald? Oh, boy. The Quan is next. It is Wolf and Luke Kelly, CNN Arizona Sports, the local sports leader.
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3: 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Bouncer over the mound, charging Perdomo, gloves it, waits, steps on second, and the Arizona Diamondbacks beat the Pittsburgh Pirates this afternoon, 3-0. They take 2 out of 3 in the series.
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7: 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Now.
8: You know the great part about this upcoming conversation with Anquan Boldin?
9: The Quan.
8: Is that presumably his jaw isn't wired shut. Like it was back in the Super Bowl season.
9: One of the toughest acts I have seen on the football field.
8: Literally, his face was broken at the Jets. Doc said he'd miss the rest of the season. He missed two games. And after 3 weeks, he was on the Big Red Rage with us.
9: Yes.
8: Just like Anquan Boldin joins us now. Q, how are we doing?
9: Quan. I'm good, man. How are you guys?
10: Oh, Quan, there he is. What's up, big guy?
9: I'm good, man. How you doing?
10: I'm doing great, buddy. I'm doing great. How is the family? How are you? Everyone okay?
9: Yeah, everybody's doing great, man. Kids growing up too fast. Almost an empty nester now. So, yeah, it's good, man. Can't complain.
8: See, we go all the way back to when Fitz was a young guy, and you were one of the few guys who could give him a hard time in the locker room, right? I mean, if you had a minute at the podium in Canton to just tell the world what kind of teammate Larry was, what would you say?
9: Man, Fitz was the ultimate teammate. When you talk about, like, loyalty, a guy who loves to win, a guy who loves to compete, a guy who's going to work his butt off and do everything that you asked of him. Like, that's Fitz. You know what I'm saying? Like, and for me, this is a proud moment, you know, in my career to see him get the flowers that he deserved. You know what I'm saying? To see him honored in this way, because I mean, people get to see, you know, what you do on Sundays. And obviously you bring people to their feet when you score touchdowns or you make amazing catches, but people don't understand the work that went in behind the scenes, you know, Monday through Saturday, you know, putting in the extra work, the extra film time, taking care of your body, the discipline of eating right, you know what I'm saying? Like, it's so much that goes into like a player making the Hall of Fame that the fans don't get to see that side of it. You know what I'm saying? But I feel privileged to have witnessed it firsthand, the work that he put in behind the scenes, and to see him finally get, you know, his flowers is definitely a proud moment for me.
10: Yeah, this, you know what, it's amazing to me, Kwan, when I think of all the years, of course, that you played with Larry Fitzgerald, and I'm thinking of the fact there's one football, man, one football, and you two were great wide receivers. Well, was there ever any type of competition between you two guys in regard to wanting the football?
9: No, I don't think so. I think we realized early that we made each other's jobs easier.
10: Yeah.
9: You know, I obviously my rookie year, I didn't have that kind of threat on the other side of me. Not to shade anybody, but I mean, Fitz is a different talent, man. You can just throw the ball up, and for him, it's not a 50-50 ball. It's more like an 80-20, right? So, I mean, for me, it was a relief to have that type of a guy on the other side of the field, because I'm not going to get double teamed, right? Like, he makes my job a lot easier. You know what I'm saying? Like, so yeah, man, it wasn't competition between us. It was more of how can we make each other better and how can we both become great?
8: And people forget you were the NFL Offensive Rookie of the Year minus Larry Fitzgerald in 2003. Anquan Boldin is our guest. Expand a little bit on Larry as a singular talent. He was so unique in so many ways. Obviously, the contested catch. What else separated Larry as a receiver?
9: I mean, the way that he caught the ball, like, I don't think people, like, it's a skill set that a lot of people don't have. You know what I'm saying? His ability to track the ball, his ability to, it's almost play basketball, like you boxing guys out. You know what I'm saying? And I know, like, he makes it look so easy and so effortless, like, that people don't really understand, like, it's a true art. Like, to see him go up and out-muscle a DB or jump over somebody's head or to track a ball over his left shoulder, I mean, it's truly a work of art. And people don't understand the amount of work that goes into that. Like, that doesn't just happen on Sundays. And I mean, honestly, like, you'll see a lot of receivers who are uncomfortable, like allowing the ball to fall over their shoulder, till they'll open up and try to go get the ball, and they don't realize you're putting the DB right back into the play. But for Fitz, like, he just had this knack of being able to track the ball, being able to come down with it no matter what the circumstances was.
10: You know, Kwan, as I'm listening to you talk right now, man, I'm just thinking of all the great plays and the great games that I have seen you play. And I think to myself, what an incredible privilege it was to watch you play the game of football, because you played it with abandon as a wide receiver. I'm just saying right now, you don't see a lot of that. You don't see a lot of abandon being played as a wide receiver, but you did that. So can I ask you this, my good friend? What do you miss most about the game of football at this point?
9: For me, the thing that I miss the most is just the locker room, the camaraderie, okay, right? The guys. I mean, when you're in the locker room, like, you have a group of people who understand one another, right? Like, you have people who are in similar situations as you. Like, once you step outside that locker room, you don't really have that. I mean, you know that. You know, you've been in the locker room and you understand, like, what it is that guys go through in the locker room, not just in the sport, but just like in life in general. You know what I'm saying? Like, how people view you, how you're viewed as a family member, how you take care of people, how you are called on for all these different things. Like, the guys in that locker room are the only ones who really understand what that is like. And so when you have guys who you can go to, who you can bounce ideas off of, who you can take advice from, guys that you can mentor, all of that stuff, man, that's the stuff that I miss.
8: Was there anything about your game, and we're on board with Anquan Boldin, that rubbed off on Larry? I remember my first year at Wolf's Point about your playing style, your mentality. My first year on the sideline, I thought I knew Anquan Boldin. Then I heard Anquan Boldin down on the field, and he played receiver like a linebacker. Right? Okay.
10: Could have played linebacker.
8: Yeah, no doubt. I'm just curious, do you think any part of your game rubbed off on Larry, and or was there anything you took from Larry's game and incorporated into your skill set?
10: Yeah, I think I remember he came to me. We were a couple years in, and he came to me, and this is Fitz. He was a Pro Bowler at the time. I mean, he was one of the best receivers in the league. But he asked me one day in practice, he was like, Q, man, what can I do to like make my game even better? And for me at the time, I just told him, like, yards after the catch. Like, I didn't at that time, I didn't feel like he had any holes in his game. But I did feel like if he added this, like, he would be unstoppable. Yeah. And when I told him that, he went to work on it. And I begin to see him, you know what I'm saying, take pride in getting yards after the catch. And even in the latter part of his career, that was something that he did well, too. So I think that was but for me, it showed me what kind of player he was. You know what I'm saying? With all the accolades he had accomplished, with the kind of career that he had already established, he was still a guy not only willing to ask the questions, but take the advice and implement it in his game.
11: Quan, have you talked to Larry since he's been in, you know, obviously going into the Hall of Fame? Have you had the opportunity to talk to him yet?
10: Oh, most definitely. Definitely. Yeah. I called him as soon as I found out, I called him.
11: Can I ask you, what'd you say to him?
10: I told him how proud of him I was. Obviously, that it was well-deserved. But mainly, man, how proud I was of him, like, not only as a player, but as a man. Like, I've seen Fitz, man, grow up. You know what I'm saying? Like, I've seen Fitz mature. I mean, you know, like, when Fitz got drafted, he was, what, 20 years old?
8: Yep.
10: And he was the kid out there grabbing the GM's legs, making them fall down, and, you know, in practice. Like, that was Fitz. You know, he was real playful, real.
11: Oh, yeah.
10: But, man, just to see him mature over the years as a man, not only as a player, but as a father, I mean, man, I couldn't be more proud.
8: If a young receiver in camp right now asked you, why is Larry Fitzgerald a Hall of Famer, what would you tell him?
10: His work ethic.
11: Yeah.
10: Plain and simple. Like, and here's the thing. Like, you have guys who are talented. You know what I'm saying? There's a lot of talented guys in football. But talent alone isn't enough. Right? Like, talent alone doesn't get you in the Canton. It's the work that you put in. And again, like I said, it's the stuff that people don't see.
11: Yep.
10: Like, again, I had a front row seat to it. I was privileged to see him every day in practice. And it's the consistency. You know what I'm saying? When you come out, even when you don't feel like it on days, you know what I'm saying? But you're out there giving it your all. You're out there correcting mistakes. You're watching yourself on film and you're making those corrections. You're staying after practice to work on routes that you felt like I didn't perfect in practice, right? You spend that extra time after practice to make sure that when you go in the game, everything is how you want it to be, and that was Fitz.
11: Quan, do you have any funny idiosyncrasies in regard to Larry Fitzgerald, or a funny story that maybe listen to the laugh.
8: Love the laugh.
11: Don't you love the laugh?
8: It reminds me of that team plane. We were 50 rows removed in the very back. Still hear Anquan Boldin laughing up in first class.
11: Is there a funny story that you've never told about Larry, or idiosyncrasy, something about this guy?
8: Oh,
11: that
8: boy. Hello.
11: Maybe keep it coming.
10: I mean, there's a lot of funny stories, man. Fitz is like my little brother, so he's, you know, again, he was like this little pesky guy. He's always challenging you. And I remember one day in the locker room, he comes and he's like, Q, I think I can take you now. I was like, what? I'm like, Fitz, man, what are you talking about? He's like, nah, I've been lifting this off season. I think I'm ready now. I think I can take you.
11: That's so good.
10: And I'm
11: like,
10: Fitz, man, come on, man. Are you serious? So he grabbed my backpack, is on my back, right? I'm about to go to meetings. He grabs my backpack off of my back, takes it off, and he's like, nah, let's go. I'm like, Fitz, are you serious?
8: Oh, my God.
11: He was just doing it to joke.
10: Like, yeah. Fitz, are you serious, man? So he's like, yeah. So he grabs me.
12: And I'm like, Fitz, what are you doing, man? He's like, nah, I got you now. He's like, I got you. So I'm like, are you sure? He's like, yeah, you can't do nothing now. I was like, all right. So I slam him, you know, pin him down or whatever. I'm like, you done now? He was like, yeah, I'm done, man. I got to get back in the weight room.
11: That's great, Quan.
13: Larry did that his entire career. He's always challenging someone.
12: Yes.
13: I don't know where that came from.
11: That's fantastic.
13: Well, he took you down twice or three times. Yeah, how many?
11: Twice. Yeah.
12: Yeah, he's known for doing that.
11: Quan, you know I love you, man. I respect you greatly, dude. You're one of my favorite players of all time, and I appreciate you coming on and talking about your friend Larry Fitzgerald and talking about you and seeing you and seeing how well you're doing. I'm proud of you, man. Thank you.
13: I appreciate it,
12: man. That means a lot. Thank you. That means a lot coming from you, Wolf. I appreciate it. Love you too, man.
11: Okay, bro.
13: All right. Anquan Boldin. And it goes unsaid just how those two pushed each other. I mean, you know, three-time Pro Bowler, NFL Offensive Rookie of the Year, Anquan Boldin. He has a Super Bowl ring. Fitz is in the Hall of Fame. I mean, those two guys, you know, look, you don't get into the NFL without being uber competitive, right? And those two alpha males pushed each other to greatness.
11: No doubt about it, man. Anquan, just based on and simply, one of the best football players I have ever been around. He played wide receiver. Yeah, he did. But he was a football player that was physical. You could have lined him up. I said this many times. He could have played the weak side, inside, and held up and done well.
13: Larry Fitzgerald will appear on this show as scheduled for 11:30 a.m. Just a reminder.
11: What's up, Fitzy?
13: Up next, Jacoby Brissett, new contract. What does that mean in terms of Carson Beck and his starts, especially preseason or beyond? That is next. Calvisian for Luke, Wolf and Luke on Arizona Sports, the local sports leader.
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15: 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Warner takes short set, has time, looks left, throws over the middle of the Fitz. Caught inside the 5, breaks a tackle. Takes it to pitch to Arrington. He's going to throw. He's going to throw it back to Kirk. Far side of the 25. Now Warner going deep. Airing it out. Middle of the field. Fitz is there. He caught it at the 10. At the 5. Touchdown. Larry Fitzgerald. The trickery of the Arizona Cardinals. Warner takes. Back to throw. Fade. Left side Fitzgerald. He got it. Touchdown. His third of the day. It's 20-6 Arizona.
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13: Wolf, can you go up tempo? Can you run the 2-minute drill? Can we go through this quarterback question and do it with alacrity?
11: Can't stand the up tempo offense, Paul.
13: I mean, get out of the huddle, get up to the line of scrimmage, all right? Be set and ready to come out of your stance with a vengeance when I ask you about the whole situation at quarterback. Is there a quarterback question? Is there a quarterback competition right now with four preseason games to go, working towards week one? By the way, did you see the Chargers quarterback, Justin Herbert, just got engaged to the singer Madison Beer?
11: I did not see that.
13: That could be the key to the game, by the way.
11: Okay.
13: Justin Herbert just totally distracted in week one and okay. You know, didn't have a good offseason. He's not focused on the new Mike McDaniel offense. That could be advantage Cardinals in that one, just saying.
11: Okay, Paulie, you know what? It's interesting because I thought maybe there's a possibility why the Arizona Cardinals were dragging their feet in the offseason was because maybe, hey, listen, you know what? Jacoby Brissett doesn't need the OTA reps. He doesn't need it. Even though he's in a new offense, everything else, I'm sure they were actually communicating with him. I'm sure he understands Mike LaFleur and the Mike LaFleur offense. Jacoby Brissett has seen an awful lot of offenses as well. This guy is not going to be surprised by any new offenses in the National Football League. He's not going to do it. He's a grizzled veteran. He's been around. So maybe it's a situation where, hey, you know what, Jacoby, we don't need you taking all these reps in OTAs. We don't need you doing that. Who does need those reps is Carson Beck, because maybe we're going to try to give Carson Beck every opportunity in training camp and in the preseason games to actually go out and show us he can play. And maybe that's what they're waiting for and looking for. Show us you can play. And maybe it's one of the reasons why they drag their feet. I don't know. Monty Asenfort right now could be just laughing hysterically as he hears this. But again, the way it worked out, is it the worst thing, Basinonians? I don't think so. You finally signed Jacoby Brissett. Yeah, you paid him $15 million guaranteed. There are some incentives. There's no doubt about that. But
10: At the same time, I don't think it's something prohibitive in regard if Carson Beck suddenly goes out and lights it up the way Dak Prescott lit up 2016 preseason. Go back and look at it, Paulie. He threw 5 touchdowns in 3 games. He didn't throw a pick, and he completed 72% of his passes. I mean, he lit it up. And it's the reason why he got the opportunity. When Tony Romo went down with a bad back, it wasn't Kellen Moore. It was Dak Prescott who got that opportunity because of how he played in the preseason games. This is a question that I have with Carson Beck. How many reps is he going to get going into that preseason?
13: Well, Mike LaFleur has talked about it more than once already that Jacoby Brissett doesn't need to learn the speed of the game or the physicality of the game. That is Carson Beck. You know, he has his chemistry already, especially with Michael Wilson and the guy we talked to yesterday on Burns and Gambo, Trey McBride. And we asked him, all right, Mr. First Team All-Pro tight end with 11 touchdown catches, 10 with Jacoby Brissett. How would you characterize your chemistry with the starter?
0: Yeah, I think it's a little bit of both. You know, I just try to get open. I try to make plays for him. And when the ball's in the air, I try to catch it for him. And that's something I feel like I've tried to do my whole career. But Jacoby's a stud of a quarterback. He understands the game. He's played this game for a long time. He knows the quarterback position. So he's going to go through his progressions, and he's going to throw it to the right guy. And we just got to make the plays when he throws it. And Jacoby's a tremendous guy, tremendous quarterback, and I'm excited to see him once he really gets going.
13: I've said this before, and I'll say it again. Jacoby Brissett didn't win many games. But he did win something else, the respect of that locker room.
10: Yeah, that's undeniable, Paul.
13: Everybody knows he can play. Everybody knows he can get the ball downfield to the second and third level. And they saw what he did on third and longs last year. It was remarkable. It really was. I mean, the Cardinals ended up with a 7th ranked passing attack, believe it or not. Now, they had to throw the ball a ton because game situations, banged up running backs. But if you give him a balanced offense, well, the threat of a real run game?
10: The offensive line has got to solidify. More on this as the show unfolds.
13: All right, Cardinals, wide receiver 1. Oh, so the quarterback question has already been answered, we think. What about wide receiver 1? That is next. Galvisian for Luke on Wolf and Luke, Arizona Sports, the local sports leader.
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0: I'm Jesse Morrison, and here's what's trending now. Arizona Cardinals legend Larry Fitzgerald will be inducted into the Pro Football Hall of Fame next Saturday. Joining the Wolf and Luke show at 11:30 to talk about his great career is the one, the only Larry Fitzgerald. And the Arizona Diamondbacks are off today before they start a three-game series at the Cleveland Guardians tomorrow. With the MLB trade deadline on Monday, head on over to arizonasports.com to read Alex Weiner's piece on realistic trade candidates for the D-backs. And that is what's trending now.
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2: I'd say we're talking football and coming off the ball when Anquan Boldin already appeared. And Larry Fitzgerald is scheduled for the bottom of the hour.
3: 11:30, basically, and put it in your reminders. Does anyone put stuff in their reminders anymore? Of course not. Paul does.
2: Does anybody need to put stuff into the reminders like Ron Wolfley?
3: Yes. What's your point?
2: Yes, they do. We'll get into need or want a little bit later, Wolf. All right, we're just doing all these vertical teases. What's coming? That's here we go. Right. The question right now,
3: if
2: I might be so bold, this is a big show.
3: You know, some things you queue up based on audience.
2: Can Marvin Harrison Jr. and Michael Wilson be the next Anquan Boldin and Larry Fitzgerald?
3: Man.
2: I mean, there's no rule against dreaming, right? I'm going to dream big. Big! Big dream. Yeah. Can that possibly happen? And can it happen as soon as this season, considering you saw the chemistry that Michael Wilson had with Jacoby Brissett? You know, Trey McBride is keeping the defense honest. Record-setting first-team All-Pro tight end. The running back room is much improved if they stay healthy, knock on wood, versus last year when you were down to your seventh running back at the very end. So maybe, just maybe, can these two guys push each other to greatness?
3: Yeah. You know, once again, you asked the question, Paulie, can that happen? Of course it can happen. Will it happen is the better question. Will it happen right now? Well, nobody knows, Basinonians. We're going to have to actually see this unfold. I will say this. Marvin Harrison Jr. has made a couple of really, really nice plays, nice catches, touchdown catches, as a matter of fact. And yet he's dropped one ball, and that one ball that he's dropped. Now, he's got a couple other drops in individual and things of that nature, okay? Yeah. But I'm talking about team, 11 on 11. He's got one drop that was a deep in route, a deep dig route. And yet at the same time, it was a breakdown in coverage. He was wide open, and the ball was right there, and he dropped it. It was one of the worst drops you're ever going to see. And that, to me, you know, he's got good hands. He does. He's got good hands. And he works hard on catching the ball. And to see him drop that, that was a little startling right there. And sometimes it makes me think. Just wonder if he's questioning himself or his confidence isn't where it needs to be. Other than that, Michael Wilson is lighting it up, isn't he?
2: That is an absolute. I mean, if there's one star of camp so far, to me, it's 14.
3: Yep.
2: It's Michael Wilson. He has most definitely picked up where he left off. Now, big question to Mike LaFleur yesterday on the heels of that drop. In team that went semi-viral with the video,
3: okay.
2: And he's wide open. And the question was along the lines of, okay, being a cerebral guy, Marvin Harrison Jr., can he sometimes get into his own head?
4: You're right. He is a cerebral guy. Excuse me. I can't even spell it or say it. But the game makes sense to him. And, you know, so he is going to think about that stuff. And that's a fair question, because now I'm not even talking about Marv. I'm just talking in general over the time being with players, is where is that fine line where it's obsessive and it locks you up, but also, you know, where it just gives you that edge. And each guy's a little bit different. And I can think of a bunch of guys off the top of my head where, man, it worked for him to, you know, find that edge. And there's others that just overdid it and they were locked up. And so, yeah, I mean, I think all those guys that just understand the game, it's, you know, finding that fine line and try to help them as a coach get to that point. But ultimately they're the ones, you know, thinking about it when they're away from us as well.
2: So, Wolf, when it comes to MHJ, are you familiar with the four C's?
3: No, Pauly, I am not.
2: The Pauly,
3: four C's, really?
2: The Pauly Pigskin Division of Calvisi Consulting last year came up with the four C's.
3: Oh, no.
2: And it was along the lines of when you go to buy a diamond ring for the missus, cut, color, clarity, carrot, whatever.
3: All right, Paul.
2: Then Bernsey, he taught me. Of course, he's got to be a topper yesterday. And he said, well, what about the five C's of Arizona? Cotton copper and whatever. Yeah, okay, yes, Bernsey.
3: Climate.
2: Can I get through my four C's for Marvin Harrison Jr.?
3: Okay,
2: number one,
3: Paul.
2: Contested.
3: Contested.
2: Number two.
3: That makes a lot of sense right there.
2: Confidence.
3: Confidence. Mm.
2: Number three.
3: Okay.
2: Chemistry.
3: Chemistry.
2: And number four, consistency.
3: I see.
2: And I cited the primetime game last year against Seattle, Thursday night football, first half, that drop right through his hands and ended up being an interception.
3: Yes.
2: The quick slant.
3: Yes, I remember it.
2: And it was tough to watch for everyone. And what did he do? He responded in the second half with an unbelievable contested leaping touchdown grab in the back corner in the end zone against Devin Witherspoon, an all-pro corner.
3: Yes.
2: So you've seen the highs, you've That's seen the right. lows. Hence the consistency. Can he get the chemistry with Jacoby Brissett that seemingly Michael Wilson and Trey McBride have already achieved? You know, the contested catch. What did Anquan Boldin just say about Larry? Right? They have a similar body type. A little bit. At least they have the size.
3: Yeah.
2: The height. You know, that ability to get your body between the football and the DB, almost basketball style. Box the guy out. Attack the football. So that's where we're going with that.
3: You know, Pauly, for me, I think of the quarterback, too, so much of that. When you're talking about chemistry, you're talking about the chemistry with a quarterback. You have to have that chemistry. And also, too, I think of the quarterback space and audience. Just think of a guy that has built up a confidence level because he has thrown the ball your way and given you the opportunity to make plays. And, man, you make plays. That is the one thing about it. I always thought, my goodness, Kurt Warner, what an incredible job. One of the best things that Graybeard ever did is he threw the ball to the open receiver.
2: Did,
3: I mean, that was Kurt. That was Graybeard. That was his superpower to me, Basin audience. He didn't care. He was going to read coverage, and he was going to throw the ball to the open receiver. Now, did he have some really good receivers to throw the ball to, especially here with the Arizona Cardinals? You better believe it. Yes. He had receivers to throw the ball to, and man, the confidence and the chemistry that he had with those receivers had to be incredible. And I think of the same thing, too. Jacoby Brissett and how important it is that he builds chemistry with Marvin Harrison Jr. and doesn't give up, so to speak, on him. Marvin Harrison Jr. is off to a rough start right now in regard to whether or not he's going to be the breakout player of the year that he needs to be. Because, Pauly, right now, I think, honestly, he's been okay. Look at his numbers. His numbers back when he's played, he's been okay. He hasn't been great. He hasn't been the number four pick overall in the draft. He's been okay. And that's not good enough. This is the breakout year. This has got to be the year that he takes that next step, I think, before suddenly a quarterback is going to start dismissing him a little bit and maybe not looking his way enough.
2: Is he wide receiver one? Rick is on us because we're not answering the question. Of course, you know, we're a week into camp and we haven't even got to the first preseason game.
3: Produce! Answer the question now!
2: Okay, my answer?
3: We don't have enough evidence. Answer the question!
2: Since you're obfuscating and not answering?
3: No.
2: I'll give you this answer.
3: I gave you my answer. Right there, Pauly. There's not enough time yet. Can we see him play one preseason game? One of the four. Can we see him play one before we... Is wide receiver one in the... Knock it off.
2: Here's the best case scenario.
3: Let these guys compete, please.
2: My answer? Thanks for asking, Wolf. My answer?
3: Ridiculous.
2: Best case scenario, Michael Wilson is Puka Nacua, and Marvin Harrison Jr. is Davante Adams. Does anyone argue or debate or really care about the Rams offense who's wide receiver one? You got Davante Adams leading the league in touchdown catches, and you got Puka Nacua, a Pro Bowler and first team All Pro.
3: Yes.
2: So okay, that's the best case scenario.
3: Sold it. That's who they are, Paul. I'll take it right now and run like a banshee.
2: And you know what? Without any preseason games played yet, we can dream big. We come full circle. By the way, speaking of receiving greatness, Larry Fitzgerald scheduled for bottom of the hour. Up next, though, D-backs. What do they need right now, and what do you want them to have come Monday in the trade deadline? That is next. Calvisian for Luke on Arizona Sports, local sports leader.
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6: 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Number one, first and foremost, he's got to be ready, all right? The coach has got to be able to look at him and go, okay, he's in over his head. He's never going to manage it. Forget it. I'm assuming that by week eight, he'd have enough under his belt practice-wise to be ready. Number two, they have to be, 2-6 on the season, 1-7 on the season. They have to be falling apart. There has to be no reason to keep going with any of the other quarterbacks to give yourself that look.
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16: 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I'm Alex Weiner. Can Kenny Dillingham overcome challenges to keep the momentum going at Arizona State? The Diamondbacks will not make a trade that leads to luxury tax penalties. And Carson Beck takes another step forward in training camp. Those are the top three headlines on ArizonaSports.com.
2: Wolf, I know your mind is on Larry Fitzgerald, bottom of the hour, rightfully so.
3: What's up, Fitzy?
2: Be where your feet are, because this is a big moment for you.
3: Okay, why do you say that, Paul?
2: It is the game show sweeping the AZ, soon to be syndicated.
3: No. Okay, not need or
2: want. Oh, yeah. Let's go.
17: Need or want.
2: This is where you fail or compete to respond correctly to our categories, where we pose the question, need or want.
3: Okay, I see, Paul.
2: Let's start off the top. Okay. Closer by committee, as announced by Torey Lovello yesterday.
3: Yes.
2: What's that saying in football? If you have two quarterbacks, you don't have one. What if you have four, count them, four closers? Do you have a closer? So getting back to a single go-to closer in the ninth inning is...
17: need or want.
3: I'm going to say, Paulie, it is a need for the Arizona Diamondbacks. They need to find that guy. I still think they have that guy in Paul Sewald. Okay, now listen, I understand Paul Sewald, two of the last three opportunities, he's blown the save. I get that. But he's 24 of 27 overall, okay? And I understand, too, you've got history. You can go back to 2024, and you can look at the fact that this actually happened with Paul Sewald before. He was putting together a nice string of saves. He had 16 saves on the season in 2024, and he had that opportunity, and he was delivering. Then all of a sudden, he kind of seemed to hit a wall, okay? And I think that's what's happened with Paul Sewald here as well. He's hit a wall, but I still think he's capable of being that guy. Plus, you've got Justin Martinez, who, depending on who you talk to, might actually be coming back. Now, I don't know how much you want to depend on some guy that is coming off serious injury to actually say, by the way, we're going to give you the ball in. We really need you to go out there and actually be the guy that we need.
2: You haven't pitched in a year, but go take care of the ninth inning in a pennant race.
3: Exactly, Paul. So, again, I understand that. But to me, no, I'm not going to go out and get a guy that is a high-profile closer. And I don't think I actually have the funds to do it.
2: All right, let's pick up the pace here a little bit, okay? Next question, need or want. The pitching coach in Reno who fixed Brandon Pfaadt needs to be promoted immediately, elevated to Phoenix, given his own Chase Field office with a view of the pool. Is that a
17: need or want?
3: I think that is a want by you, Paul.
2: Maybe okay. Assign him now to work with Paul Sewald and Zach Gallen. That's what I would do.
3: Is that what you're going to do?
2: Okay. Next question, Ketel Marte. Taking a refresher course to remind him that hitting a baseball is not whack-a-mole. That you're not paid by the swing. Please be more selective. Be disciplined. A Ketel tutorial is a
17: need or want.
3: It's a need. They need Ketel Marte to be Ketel Marte. They need Ketel to go out there and lead as one of their best players. They need him
18: to win.
3: They need him to go do. He doesn't have to say, he just has to do. Ketel Marte, that's a need.
2: According to the booth, I need to get back to trade deadline topics. So here we go. With Merrill, Pfaadt, and Erod combining to allow zero earned runs in the last three games, plus the return of Soroka, maybe Corbin Burns in the not-too-distant future. I don't know if they can get Gallen right. I mean, you know, Ryan Nelson. Another starting pitcher via the trade deadline is a...
17: need or want.
3: That's a want, Paul. That's a want. I mean, seriously, right now, yeah. Yes, you could go get. Of course, is anyone going to say no to you? You go bring in a pitcher that actually can be plugged into your rotation. Yeah, I understand. There's a lot of people that are like, Wolf, have you seen the issue. Have you seen these young guys, these rookies that are coming up and getting the opportunity? And, oh, by the way, they're not doing great. Yeah, I understand that. Yet at the same time, what am I going to have to give up? And what do I have that I can afford to give up as well? No, I think you've got guys waiting in the wings that are going to get healthy, going to get better, and all of a sudden you're going to plug them into your rotation. I think it's a want.
2: All right, last question. If that's a want, then what about the first base position? With D-backs collectively at first base, 37 different first basemen all going by the name Jack, last name Squat, trading for a big bat who can play first base is...
17: Need or want.
3: Yeah, that's a need, Paulie. It is. First base, to me, is the biggest need that they actually have right now. You know, Christian Walker would be great. Guess what? Christian Walker's making over $26 million. Over Ouch. $26
2: million? Dang.
3: Think about that. Christian Walker, Woke Walker, is making over $26 million. How much room do the Diamondbacks have? Yeah, exactly. $6 to $7 million, somewhere in that zone. Derek Hall was talking about the fact, do we actually have that zone? Where Derek Hall was talking about, you know what, hey, it doesn't preclude us from making a move. But to me, the biggest need the Diamondbacks have right now is first base.
2: Well, he hinted on two different occasions that the scenario might be to buy and sell, to trade away player X and then bring in player Y.
3: Yeah, I just don't think they're going to be big names, so to speak. Does that make sense, Paulie? I don't think they're going to be diving into the deep end on stuff like this. I think it's going to be more about playing around in the shallow end, metaphorically
2: speaking. By the way, can I just make one observation here? Am I allowed to make one final observation that this whole narrative that, only a few teams are going to be sellers. Every year we hear that. You know why? Because no team is willing to tell its clubhouse or its fan base that we're going to sell. Is anybody promoting the fact that they're going to wave the white flag?
3: Yeah.
2: Of course not. So I don't buy it. I think there's always more sellers than they're letting on, because it's not something any club wants to share with the population at large, including their own employees in the clubhouse.
3: Yeah, there's
2: does that make sense?
3: Yeah, no, it makes perfect sense, Paulie. Seriously, there's no doubt about that. Again, I think the Arizona Diamondbacks, they might make some minor moves. The Freaky Mike Hazen might actually make some minor moves. That's
19: Freaky
3: what I think
19: Mike
3: is
19: Hazen
3: happen.
19: Wheeling and dealing,
3: indeed. But I don't expect any big moves from the Diamondbacks. And I think a lot of it, once again, now they know, Basin Ordeans, they know because they're getting the medical reports on these guys, the guys that are on the IL, and how close they might actually be to coming off. They have guys who are difference makers that could come off the IL and be a difference.

0: is they could make a huge difference. What they need is a first baseman.
1: I think you actually finished above 500 in need or want.
0: Really?
1: So like D-backs starting pitchers lately, you'd been shut out in recent past.
0: I see.
1: So if you're wondering, what are Larry Fitzgerald's emotions as he prepares to enter the Pro Football Hall of Fame? Guess what? We're going to ask Larry Legend himself next. Wolf and Luke, Calvicien on Arizona Sports, the local sports leader.
0: Bets.
2: Win one of three signed Larry Fitzgerald footballs from Arizona Sports as we celebrate First Ballot Fitz.
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2: We've picked 16 of Fitz's greatest plays, and you get to decide which one is the best.
3: And it's a pitch to Fitz running straight ahead into the end zone. The shovel pass for the touchdown of the win!
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1: 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Countdown to Canton. Wolf and Luke talking Fitz in the Hall of Fame. Now.
2: Those playoff records from 2008, that postseason run,
3: yeah,
2: those marks still stand. NFL single season postseason records with 546 receiving yards, 30 catches, 7 touchdowns, over 100 yards receiving in each of the 4 playoff games, including Super Bowl 43.
3: Just incredible, the postseason that Larry Fitzgerald had. The fact that we're getting the opportunity here to actually speak to Larry Fitzgerald soon, based on it, and should be calling in at any minute. I'm honored by that, Paulie. I mean, just the fact how proud we all are of Fitzy and the player that he is, but more importantly, the man that he is, Paul.
2: 17 epic seasons during which Larry Fitzgerald caught a lot more than just footballs. He caught our imagination,
3: yeah,
2: our fascination as a player and a person. And the man who's on a first-name basis with the state of Arizona joins us now. Larry, how are we doing?
3: Fitz.
4: What's going on, fellas? What's going on, man? What y'all up to today?
3: Man, thank you. Really appreciate you calling, Larry.
2: Larry, what are you up to?
4: Come on, man.
2: What are your emotions right now? Come on now. It's closing in. Induction weekend.
4: Yes. Yeah, man, honestly, it's a lot, you know, in terms of logistics and kind of getting everything together and making sure, you know, people are happy or they're sitting, and you know, it's a lot going into it, but you know, I'm really enjoying the process. I get a chance to spend a lot of time with people that I care greatly about, and that's the part I'm really kind of looking forward to. I get a chance to say thank you personally to, you know, a lot of people who really played a monumental role in you know, my career, and you know, there's not many people that can honestly say they every single game that I played, and like, you were two of those guys on that list that, you know, were there from day one. And you know, Paul, I like you a lot more than Wolf, you know, just simply because, you know, he went to a really, really horrible university that, no, I'm just saying, like, that school is, it hurt your vocabulary, Wolf, and you know it as well as I do. And Paul would agree. He does. He loves you, but he would agree too that it hurts you a little bit, Wolf.
3: Yeah. Thank you, Fitz. I appreciate that.
2: He's done his best to overcome.
3: That's right. I will definitely.
4: Larry, can I give it to him? He does.
3: Yeah. Can I just ask you, man, seriously, when people walk through the Hall of Fame years from now and they look at this Larry Fitzgerald exhibit, when they look at Larry Fitzgerald being in the Hall of Fame, what do you hope they think of?
4: A guy who played hard, who took pride in, you know, trying to be a good teammate. And also understood that that football is really important, but life and community and things of that nature are also really important. And I had the benefit of having teammates like, you know, Kurt Warner and Emmitt Smith, Hall of Fame guys who not only, you know, won championships and did it at the highest level, but also were exemplary human beings that I got a chance to learn from. So, like, I go in the Hall of Fame standing on men's shoulders like that, and you know, it makes me very proud that I could be in the same conversation with amazing people and players like that.
2: We talked to Anquan Boldin about an hour ago and got a scouting report on your game, receiver to receiver. Which aspects of your game were you most proud of? What do you think separated you, enabled you to be second all time behind Jerry Rice in catches and receiving yards?
4: Well, I mean, being able to play with Q, and being able to see the toughness and the tenacity that he played with and practiced with every day. He made me such a better player by just being in his orbit. You know, we have had very different styles of play. But he did a lot of things that I wish I could have done. You know, I wish I had the ability to make people miss and run through linebackers' faces and do all those amazing things that he did. And, you know, you kind of try to pick and choose and take things that other guys do really well and try to implement it in your game. And obviously my hands and body control were, I think, were my hallmarks, like the things that I did naturally very well. But, you know, what I was really proud of is that my game evolved and it got better over time. You know, when I came in the league, I was, you know, athletic, linear player who can high point balls and do things like that. But as I got later in my career, a little longer in the tooth, I had to change the way I played. And, you know, I think that's one thing I'm really, really proud of, that I was able to, you know, kind of just morph into a different type of player and have just the amount, just the same, if not more impact in the game later in my career.
3: Larry, you know, I think of, you know, when I played, I think of so many faces and so many names and so many players, so many guys that poured into me and helped me with my own game. Which teammate had the biggest impact on you and your career?
4: Ooh, man, that's a tough.
3: I know it's not easy. I know.
4: That's tough. Because like there's different versions of it, right? You know, I needed Kurt Warner at 21 years old to teach me how to be a professional, to teach me how to conduct themselves, you know, how to think about, you know, your philanthropic endeavors, how to set up a foundation, how to be accountable fighters and all of those things. I needed him at that time. And then, you know, you get a guy like Kurt Warner where I was in my prime and, you know, I'd been in, you know, it had the quarterback position had kind of been turned over a lot, you know, for a few years. I didn't have a lot of stability at that position. He gave me stability for a few years with him. Right. And then I look at guys like Chase Edmonds and Christian Kirk and Trent Sherfield, they got to me at a later stage in my career in 2018. I was a little long in the tooth at that point. And being around their youth and excitement and energy, it made my last couple years a lot more fun had I not had those experiences. And in 2020, I got the chance to be with my, you know, one of my closest friends in the world, in Kelvin Beachum. You know, we do business. We talk every single day. You know, he's a lifer, man, and the way he sees the world, the way he thinks about things, and how he challenges me, and I try to challenge him. And so I think as you kind of evolve from a 20-year-old to, you know, 37, 38-year-old, you know, what's important to you, you know, then is not as important to you now. And what's important to you at 38 had no significance to you at 20. And so, like, how people came into your life and why they were important to your life really changes as well.
2: First ballot Hall of Famer Larry Fitzgerald is our guest on Arizona Sports. That incredible 2008 playoff run, we cited the stats earlier. Those marks still stand. 100 yards plus receiving in every single playoff game. It put you on the national stage. What do you remember most about that stretch and the whole in the zone? I mean, when you look back, is that legit? Was that the feeling at that time?
4: Yeah, definitely was in the zone. Yeah, it was, you know, I've been in it for games or days or a week or so, but I don't know if I've never been in it for an entire month, you know, and that's kind of really what I felt like. The game just was very slow to me. And, you know, I never experienced it again, you know, like that. You know, it was times and moments where I felt it, but not continuously. So it was a really awesome feeling. It was great to be a part of it. Great to do it with the men that I was able to do it with and the coaches and the community. And, you know, it was nothing like, I'll never forget driving home after the NFC Championship game and, you know, driving up that, you know, when you leave State Farm Stadium, you know, you park our car down there on the tray when the tray slid inside the stadium.
2: Yep.
4: And I remember driving up that ramp, and literally there was like 5,000 people waiting just to like wave to us. They were hitting, you know, tapping our cars like to thank you. And then, you know, all the people that were still. All the flags and the cars and on people's houses, and it was car jerseys everywhere at the mall. Like it was one I would never ever forget. You know, I got home that night, and like on my door, I had like baked cakes and flowers and cards and posters and like all type of stuff. Like the community really just turned up. Literally, it was like 30 things on my doorstep when I got home. And then throughout the course of the week, people were like giving me things, you know, for Tampa, like here, if you need some slippers, and like people were just like so into it. It was amazing. I got like the cards, the handwritten notes from adults and kids, and like I'll be at a restaurant and people would send notes over, put them in my car, like, you know, on the windshield wipers, they would like put notes in the windshield wipers. And like, it was just a cool time, man. So cool.
3: Fitzy, it seems ridiculous to ask, yet I know everybody that has ever lived has regrets. Do you have any regrets at all based on your football career?
4: You know, I try not to look at things that didn't necessarily go my way and regret the experience, because it helps define who you are, right, as a human being.
3: Yes.
4: And so I look at things pretty introspective. You know, when I go back and I look at that, there are things that I wish I may have prioritize more, that I would have understood how fleeting these experiences were. Because if you guys talked about the 2008 run, you know, when I was in it, I was like, man, I'm gonna be back here again. This is like I'm coming back here, right? And I don't think you really understand how rarefied that is. Mm-hmm. You know, and then guys like Tom Brady, and you see them playing at 10. People think like, oh, it must be easy. Heck no, it's the hardest thing that you could ever do to be able to get there. And you think about all the bounces that bounced your way and the breaks and all the stuff that could have happened. You know, like if I had one regret, I wish Anquan was 100% during that playoff run. You know, during the Falcons, you know, he had that hamstring.
5: Yep.
4: And he wasn't like the Anquan that we all knew. He was kind of, mm-hmm. he was laboring a little bit. And if we have 100% Anquan, oh no, man, I think the run looks a lot different.
2: Larry Fitzgerald is our guest. By the way, he did tell a funny locker room story that early in your career, you decided you had won the off season in the weight room and you wanted to challenge him. And you got him in a bear hug, and then quickly he pinned you and you said, well, I better go back to the weight room. So,
4: hey, the thing about Anquan is so funny is because he's in the weight room. He wasn't that strong. Like if you put 225 on the bar, he might be able to get it like 10 times. And I could do it like, you know, 20, 22, 23 times, right? So I was strong, like weight room strong. But Anquan had that thing, that grown man strength. You know what I'm saying? Wolf, like when somebody puts their hands up and you'd be like, oh, okay, I get what you're saying. I get what you're saying. And Q had that grown man strength. So I remember in the locker room, I was standing over him. He was sitting down in the locker room. He was looking at me like, hey, what you about to do? You got that look on your face. I know you about to do some silliness. And so I grabbed him. I locked up to him. And I had him in the locker, right? And he looked at me. He said, you got a good hold? You good? You got what you need? Like kind of like telling me, like, you don't have what it takes to handle what I'm about to do to you, but I want to make sure you got a good grip. And I said, yeah, I got you. You ain't going anywhere. And, man, he jumped up, flipped me up, and then slammed me on my back so quick, man. It was crazy, man. I said, okay, I got it. There's levels to it.
3: So, Larry, your speech, Do you have your speech ready to go, man? I mean, I would imagine this is going to be a bit, you know, and I know you're always a guy that likes to not be in the spotlight, so to speak. How are you going to deal with that, Larry? Getting inducted into the Pro Football Hall of Fame and your speech, do you have it finished?
4: Yeah, it's been finished for a few weeks. I had it done about almost 2 months ago, like the framework. And then when my pops passed away, you know, obviously there was some other things that I needed to add in there. And, you know, it's impossible to thank everybody who's contributed to your life in a meaningful way since the time I was 7 years old, you know, when I first started this football journey. And so like, that's the part that's hard. And, you're trying to get it right, and but in terms of the framework of it, I'm good now. There's like photos that I'm adding that you can see. So like with the stories that I'm telling, to match it with the photos, so like, you know, you hear the words and then you see the images, you know. So that's the part that just finalizing that. But in terms of the speech being done, yes sir, it's all done.
2: And presenting you will be your son. How emotional will that be for you?
4: It will be awesome. It was going to be my dad. You know, that was initially the plan, and you know, that kind of changed. And I thought, you know, what better way to, you know, to have an experience with my son? He's now pursuing his own football career. You know, for him to be there, you know, sitting next to Jerry Rice and Tim Brown and Paul Warfield and, you know, Lance Allworth and, you know, all of these amazing players who paved the way, you know, for this great game to continue to grow and expand. You know, to think he's sitting on there on this stage. And so, you know, as he goes back to training camp at Notre Dame, you know, I hope it just lights a fire under him about what the possibilities, if he works really hard in and things kind of bounce today, what could possibly happen. And so it was one of the main reasons I wanted him to be a part of it.
3: Larry, is there one play in your unbelievable career? Is there one catch that maybe fans don't remember, but you'll never forget? Is there one play that you'll never forget yourself?
4: I would say there's a few plays that
3: Fitzy.
4: Oh, stole. Ended up escorting them into the end zone. It should have been him escorting me into the end zone. But as mad as I was that he took my touchdown, I knew I had a job to do and fix it. And so that play stands out. There was a game at State Farm Stadium. I want to say it was 2007, maybe. 2007? No, I'm sorry. It was a little later than that. It's probably 2011 or something like that. John Skelton was our quarterback, but we played against the Seattle Seahawks. And this was, I think, Richard Sherman's first year. It was Earl Thomas's second. Cam Chancellor's second. Like they were babies. Bobby Wagner was like first year, second year. Like Legion of Boom hadn't turned into Legion of Boom yet. And we were playing a game. We were already out of the playoffs. And I made a couple big plays down the stretch, and we ended up winning that game. But I think it signified like how important the game was to me. You know, I know a lot of guys were packing it in, trying not to get hurt, going into the off season, and like it was important for me to win a meaningless game in late December, and putting it all on the line. And I think that was always something that was important to me.
2: So as we wrap it up, And just unbelievable insight from Larry Fitzgerald here. The station, Arizona Sports, is running a Countdown to Canton contest for the fans. 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It's bracket style, like March Madness, okay? The listeners vote, and they go to the website, and it's down to the final four. 64-yard touchdown in Super Bowl.
4: Hold on. There was one other play that I made, too. It was in training camp. I don't know, probably like 2016. I made an open field tackle on Wolf on the sideline. Hey, and you should have seen how unathletic he went down to. It was so bad, man. It was terrible.
3: I went down in a flaming pile.
4: Somebody would have had to really show me some tape to believe that Wolf actually played in the NFL. The way I saw him go down, it was a bad look, man.
3: All right, it was a bad look.
4: That's got to be top five, too, for me, right there.
2: All right, well, maybe we'll include that. Well, it got better because then you tackled him again at the kickoff luncheon on stage when he was in a suit. That was good. That was good, too.
4: Hey, I heard him. He ripped the seam, too. I heard it when he went down. He ripped the seam because his pants were tight. He had put on a few pounds. He was trying to put 10 pounds of crap in a 5-pound bag.
3: Oh my goodness.
4: It didn't look good.
2: Hey, we won't tell the stories of some of the defensive linemen who had you pinned on the wrestling mat back in the weight room. Like Corey Peters, who had you in a pretzel, the former high school wrestling champ. So here's the final four, Larry. 64-yard touchdown, Super Bowl 43, the 75-yarder in overtime against the Packers. I still love that. Boom! No look, stiff arm. Love it. Shovel pass for the win against the Packers. And then the three touchdown demolition of the Eagles in the 2008 NFC Championship. That's the final four. Wow. How would you vote?
4: I mean, the Super Bowl touchdown, the 64-yard touchdown was, you know, you kind of have to give that the nod just because of the implications, you know, to be able to take the lead in the Super Bowl. That was pretty special.
3: Man, pretty special. Fitz.
2: You know what else has been special? The past half hour or so.
3: Larry, thank you so much, man, for gracing us with your presence, man, for calling in. You know we love you. You are a class act, and so many Cardinal fans are out there proud of you. Not just the player that you are, but more importantly, the man that you are. And all kidding aside, you went to Pitt. And yet, you're a Pitt Panther I love. Thank you so much for coming on and talking to us, Fitzy.
4: Well, thank you. Thank you so much. And, you know, you guys mean the world to me. The relationships that we've developed, you know, over the last 20 plus years have meant a great deal to me. And it's the quiet times we would find, you know, after games, going back and chatting with Paul on the plane. You know, asking about certain things, him trying to pry information out of me, not knowing if I could actually say it because he might use it on the radio. And, you know, him sometimes, I'm not going to confirm or deny, but sometimes Paul would tell me what my stats were on the sideline. He was like, hey, Larry, look, you need 10 yards to get to 100. So, Paul, I don't want to hear that, Paul. We're trying to win this game, man.
2: That's back before smartphones.
4: Yeah.
2: That's a good stuff.
4: Man, but it, yeah. And hanging out with you, Wolf, and just talking shop and talking about guys and the toughness. And I still can't forgive you for that horrible nickname you gave me. But
3: Larry, you know, it was the Japanese fighting fan.
4: That's for another episode. We'll talk about that another time.
2: Yeah.
4: All right. I love y'all boys. Yeah. I love y'all boys. And I look forward to seeing you out there in Ohio, hopefully.
2: Will do. Yes. I'll see you next week for sure.
3: God bless you, man. Okay. And you and your family. Okay.
4: All right. Same to you.
2: Thank you, Larry.
4: Thank you, guys.
2: There you go. Larry Fitzgerald, just the pride the entire state will have with him up on stage as a first ballot Hall of Famer.
3: What a dude.
2: Let that just hang in the air for a minute. We'll come back. We'll react to Larry Fitzgerald and some of the amazing things he had to say and share. This is Arizona Sports. Calvisian for Luke. Wolf and Luke on Arizona Sports.
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1: 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Countdown to Canton. Wolf and Luke talking Fitz in the Hall of Fame. Now.
2: And it's not just Larry Fitzgerald in the Hall of Fame. I think you said it well, Wolf. It's the entire state of Arizona.
3: Man.
2: It's the Red Sea. It's Bird Gang. He represents this state in so many ways. It's no joke. He's on a first-name basis with the state of Arizona. Larry Fitzgerald gave us 20-plus minutes here on Arizona Sports. And the guard was officially down. That was as reflective and as insightful as I've ever heard him.
3: I would agree with your assessment on that. It just the class act that this guy is, and so much of it, Larry's superpower was his humility based on audience. I kid you not. When you have the kind of humility that Fitzy had, he's a guy that looked at himself first and said, where do I need to get better? Or why did I drop that ball? Or why did I not do this? Or why? Larry was a guy that would hold himself accountable. And the reason why is because of his humility. His humility. Humility allows you to look at yourself and see your flaws and say, where do I need to get better? Larry is a humble guy. And to this day, that's his superpower.
2: You asked him what helped him become as great as he was.
4: It's a lot, you know, in terms of logistics. A guy who played hard, who took pride in, you know, trying to be a good teammate, and also understood that that football is really important, but life and community and things of that nature are also really important. And I had the benefit of having teammates like, you know, Kurt Warner and Emmitt Smith, Hall of Fame guys who not only, you know, won championships and did it at the highest level, but also were exemplary human beings that I got a chance to learn from. So, like, I go in the Hall of Fame standing on men's shoulders like that, and you know, it makes me very proud that I could be in the same conversation with amazing people and players like that.
2: It's also him reflecting on what he hopes people think of him as well. Quick reminder, the next Four Peaks, Four Seats drawing is for D-backs Cubs, August 24th at Chase Field. Four tickets and $200 in food vouchers up for grabs. 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
14: Well, we just had to stop Ron Wolfley from packing up his gear and leaving. A, he's so used to leaving early with D-backs games. And then B, he thought his work was done here after that amazing Larry Fitzgerald interview. No, Wolf, you got to finish the show.
13: That's right, Paul. Listen, if it was Wolf and Luke, we got to do a 4-hour show here. But since I'm working with Paul, can we make it too? I mean, next.
14: All right, Wolfing down your lunch. You know, I had a stat for Wolfing down your lunch, but we don't have time for that. Okay, here it is. Did you guys know that almost 1 in 4 American teenagers say they use delivery apps for meals during school hours, according to a new survey from public health researchers?
13: No,
14: delivery apps by kids in school.
11: Smart kids.
14: Which makes me wonder, was Spicoli ahead of his time when he ordered the pizza in class?
11: Jamal has never heard of that.
14: Jamal's totally lost right now.
13: Do you realize that like dudes used to pack their own lunch and take their own lunch to school in brown paper bags? Do you know that, Jamal?
15: I ate school lunch.
13: Oh, yeah. Okay, you did eat. Okay.
15: Yeah. I was too lazy to pack.
13: Yeah, you know what? And sometimes you were, I don't know, 16, 17, walking to school with your brown bag. What are you? Are you nuts? Hoopy?
14: You didn't have the Scooby-Doo lunchbox at 16,
13: no,
14: Wolf?
13: You I
14: sure?
13: Didn't. Are you,
14: that's
13: no,
14: how you got so tough. You had to have all the schoolyard fights because Hoopy gave you the lunchbox.
13: Right. Now, you had the wrong pair of jeans on and didn't have the right shoes on, shoes that were three sizes too big. Yeah, you're right, Paul. I got mocked.
11: Man, I could go for like a PB&J and some chips right now. You know, a classic paper bag lunch.
13: Oh, really?
11: Yeah. Sounds good. Anyway. Arizona Cardinals legend Larry Fitzgerald joined the show earlier today, and he talked about the love he got from the Cardinals fan base after his incredible 2008 playoff run.
16: You know, I got home that night, and like on my door, I had like baked cakes and flowers and cards and posters and like all type of stuff. Like the community really just turned up. Literally, it was like 30 things on my doorstep when I got home. And then throughout the course of the week, people were like giving me things, you know, for Tampa, like here, if you need some slippers, and like people were just like so into it. It was amazing. I got like the cards, the handwritten notes from adults and kids, and like I'll be at a restaurant and people would send notes over or put them in my car, like, you know, on the windshield wipers, they would like put notes in the windshield wipers. And like, it was just a cool time, man. So cool.
14: I've never heard that story before.
13: No.
14: Not surprised a bit. I mean, that playoff run rocketed his celebrity into the stratosphere.
13: There's no doubt, Paulie. And, you know, once again, just listening to Larry right there, he was awesome. I mean, you know, you could just hear him thinking about what it was like and remembering that and taking us with him through all of that. I've never heard his cadence quite that way before, based on audience.
11: Do you guys think there is another athlete who means as much to his or her city as Fitz means to Phoenix?
13: Oh, man.
14: I'm sure there are.
13: You know, yeah.
14: I'm not saying that Larry is singular across the country to a particular city. He is singular to Phoenix and Arizona, but I'm sure there are other.
13: Oh, yeah, there's no doubt about it.
14: Yeah, no doubt.
11: The Arizona Diamondbacks currently occupy the second wild card spot in the National League after their big series win over the Pittsburgh Pirates this week. This takes us to our Arizona Sports poll question, which is up now on ArizonaSports.com, and it asks, where will the D-backs finish this season? The top wild card, the second wild card, the third wild card, or will they be on the outside looking in?
13: I'm going to go with the third wild card, Basinonians. That's what I think. You know, it's just an answer. I think they're going to be in. And one of the reasons why is because they're going to get healthy. I think guys are definitely going to come back. And these guys that are going to come back are difference makers that will come back. Even a guy like Zach Gallen, to me. I'm interested to see what they do with Zach Gallen. And if we see him the rest of the year at all, I'm interested to see them get healthy, because I think they're going to be better. In fact, I know they're going to be better when they get healthy. Will it be soon enough? I don't know. But right now, I think they're competitive enough to actually go out and compete and hang on to that third wild card.
14: I was going
13: to
14: go third wild card as well, but my gut says, you know what, Wolf's never right on these forecasts, so I'm going to go second wild card, because I am expecting the big three to play like it at some point soon.
13: Just wanted to one-up me.
11: All right. I will break the tie then. I think third wild card. I'm with Wolf.
13: Okay.
11: Here. Sorry, Paul.
14: What does the poll say?
11: The poll says third wild card, 36%. Outside looking in is in second at 30%. Wow. Then Paul's answer as third, 28%. And then and last, the top wild card is at 6%.
14: So my buzzer has been usurped and used against me. Yes, turned against me now.
13: I think so, Paul. How'd that feel?
14: By the way, can someone buy Jamal lunch? He's lost a lot of weight over there. Jamal, I mean, really, can you get him an all-you-can-eat lunch at this point? My goodness.
13: It's been a long journey.
14: Funny how I'm looking at Wolf when I'm citing Jamal on the weight loss. What do we make of how the Cardinals are running training camp this year? That is next. Wolf and Luke on Arizona Sports. Calvici on the local sports leader.
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14: Here's truly Pauly Pigskin slash Pencil Neck. Ron Wolfley, I feel compelled to inform you some personal news, full disclosure.
13: Really?
14: That you're sitting next to a guy who last week fixed his own dishwasher. Just to let you know.
13: Knock it off.
14: Comes on the heels of last year I fixed the refrigerator. No, I did. I fixed it.
13: Come on.
14: Fixed it both.
13: YouTubed it, right?
14: Well, I mostly fixed it. The 19-year-old punk came in and reinstalled the part I'd taken out. I couldn't quite remember how to get it. But it works. And I didn't have to call the repairman, so that's a victory. That's a stinking victory over here.
13: All right.
14: I bring that up because...
13: I hope the warrior queen is not listening right now. Seriously.
14: When's the last time she fixed your truck? Was that...
13: Oh, my goodness. Yeah.
14: Yeah.
13: She's the most capable human being on the face of the planet, which is why I call her the warrior queen.
14: Basically. Well, you might want to call her right now because I'm not sure there's anything anyone can do to fix this lame topic. It says here on the show sheet, what do we make of how they are running practice?
13: Well, mine says Paul gives us his opinion.
3: We're talking about practice, man.
14: Are we really talking about practice?
3: We're talking about practice, man.
13: Yeah, we are, as a matter of fact. And one of the reasons why, base earnings, is because I don't think I've ever seen a training camp practice, man, in pads structured the way that we have seen Mike LaFleur run these practices. We have seen more 11-on-11 than I have ever seen in a practice in training camp. I'm serious, man. It is incredible. They came out the other day. I was there, ladies and gentlemen. I was walking around because it was the first day. There it is, the first day in pads. And you know that's kind of like that's a holiday in the Wolfley compound, the first day of pads.
14: It should be a state holiday. Yeah, I was telling Bernsey.
13: It should be. There's no doubt. And walking around there and watching it, they did some individual base earnings. They came out and the offensive linemen working with the offensive linemen. And look, everybody, it's the running backs working with the running backs. They did some individual things. And then all of a sudden, the horn sounded and boom. Let's go right into team. Right into 11-on-11. And I was like, okay. Yeah, so you know what? Mike LaFleur is going to be one of these guys that goes 11-on-11, goes team first. And then all of a sudden, you're going to break up into individual or into group. You're going to break up into 7-on-7, of course. You're going to work that. The defensive lineman and offensive lineman will go somewhere else. They'll do 1-on-1. And then you're going to go ahead and you're going to have 7-on-7. And then you're going to have 9-on-7. You're going to do the inside meat grinder drill.
14: Wolf.
13: There was none of that.
14: You're following an ultra-compelling Larry Fitzgerald interview with talking about practice.
13: Yeah, man, that's exactly
3: practice,
13: right.
3: Man.
14: This sound you're hearing right now is me nodding off. That's my forehead hitting the microphone.
13: Oh, that's good. You're nodding off because you don't care how it's structured.
14: Mike LaFleur
13: is one of these guys that believes, Paul, maybe you don't get better at football unless you're playing football. This is, seriously, in football is 11-on-11. It's not 7-on-7. It's not 9-on-7. It's 11-on-11, and you're not really getting better at being a football player if you're not playing 11-on-11.
14: You know how our programming gets better? We kill your mic, and we go to the head coach, Mike LaFleur, talking about the emphasis, everybody now, on 11-on-11.
4: Yeah, 7-on-7 is not real football. And 1-on-1s, you will see that today. I do like 1-on-1 O-line, D-line play because you can at least put the 5 out there, and then the ball snap, and then it's not so much. I'll tell you the worst job in all of football, so if you guys ever get offered this, is being the quarterback in the 1-on-1 O-line, D-line. Because you know, they're playing ball, but you're sitting back there, and they're big, and not all of us are that big. So if you ever get offered that job, I highly you know, tell you probably stay away from that one. So, but you will see it today. I'm interested to see who's going to be the quarterback today. And then on the flip side, we will be doing receiver DB one-on-one, running back and linebacker one-on-one. Tight ends and safeties will be with receivers DBs. We'll shorten it down to the red zone where it's ultra competitive. There's a limited route tree out there. I hate one-on-ones as much as I love receiver play. Playing at the 40-yard line, you're running crossers and there's no Buda Baker in the middle to help you out. There's no underneath coverage. To me, it's fake ball, and it's unnecessary strain that has, to me, not a lot of value in terms of what actual football looks like.
13: Rick, when was this sound, Rick? When was that?
2: Yesterday.
13: This was yesterday.
2: Yesterday.
13: Okay, this was yesterday. Okay, that's great. Do you remember this conversation that we had before we heard that sound? Because I don't remember hearing that sound. Okay? So, again... was I right on that?
2: Yeah.
13: Yeah.
2: Yeah.
13: I was right. Say it for Paul, nice and loud.
2: I was right on that.
14: That was the long way to basically say, I'm right. You took a lot of time there.
13: I literally was like going, oh my goodness.
14: Okay.
13: I'm wondering if he's one of these guys that totally believes that, you know, you're not playing football unless you're playing football.
14: Since
13: and sure enough, there it is. I said that after Tuesday's practice base at Orleans, and bam, there it is.
14: Normally, I complain about playing half the Mike LaFleur press conference there in that one cut, but if it keeps Wolf from talking, then that's all good for everyone all around.
13: Oh, you just don't like the fact that I was right.
14: Trey McBride. Oh, no. Trey McBride. Burnsy asked. I was right there. I don't remember this. Burnsy asked Trey McBride. I'm going right to 11 on 11?
5: I thought it was perfect. You know, exactly. We got a game in 8 days, so it's like there's no time to wait around. There's no time to, you know, ease your way into it. It's like, let's go. Let's play 11 on 11. Let's play real football, and let's see what happens. And, you know, we just got to get our bodies ready. We got to get each other ready for the game, the season that's coming up. So I was not surprised at all. I thought it was a really good thing.
13: You don't understand. 7-on-7 is like a staple with NFL teams.
14: Okay.
13: You know, 9-on-7, the meat grinder, that is a staple in NFL practice, man. Yeah, you
3: We're
13: don't understand
3: practice,
13: how big
3: man.
13: This is, Paul, where you got a coach who's like, hey, listen, you know what, man, unless you're playing 11-on-11, you're really not playing the game of football.
14: I'm praying that we're out of time and we need to go to break before Wolf morphs and segues into the Oklahoma drill. We don't need any of that.
13: You need to understand. This is serious stuff.
6: Today is the first day of real hitting. Full pads, full contact. The day's highlight is the Oklahoma drill.
13: Yeah.
6: Football at its most fundamental.
13: Yeah. Think about that. Think about practicing against another team based at Orleans in the NFL. And you send out your warrior, it just happens to be you, and they send out their warrior. And then everyone's behind him and everyone's behind you. Who's going to win? Well, I don't know. What do you say we blow the whistle, snap the ball, and see who's going to win? Can I tell you, it is the most intense thing you will ever see on a football field, is one-on-one. Oklahoma drill. Die!
14: Don't look at me like I've never been in an Oklahoma drill. I played 4 years for the Chargers, the Leland High School Chargers, alma mater of Pat Tillman, for whoever's laughing back there, by the way.
13: We already talked about the fact that
14: I was in the Oklahoma drill, and as evidence, you can call Mark Bolden right now, our starting running back, and ask him if he was in the Oklahoma drill, because I lit him up like Ronnie Lott.
13: There you go. Ronnie Lott, Paulie played hard. There's no doubt about it. Once again, but you play the game of football from the inside out, my young crunks. You do. It's played from the inside out. Paulie had a problem with the out part of it because he was 4'11", 140

0: how much team they were in.
1: Unbelievable.
2: If Wolf wasn't your boss, would you be saying that? I mean, come on, Rick. Come on. Boss.
0: Paul, no, I was still nobody. I was still very intrigued, like the entire time during practice, and I was talking to Tyler Drake about it. Yeah.
1: Yeah. Okay, that was good, Rick.
2: So
1: it's a good drop there.
2: Here's my last
1: sound bite.
2: Quick question. Hall of Fame game. Since they don't tackle in practice anymore. Man.
1: Yeah, okay.
2: How bad do you expect tackling to be?
1: Yeah.
2: On Thursday night?
1: Man.
2: We're 1 week away. From preseason football.
1: Paul, it's amazing, right? I mean, it's happening so quickly here because of the Hall of Fame game, of course. You know, that fourth preseason game. And how critical is that? How important is that when you've got a new culture, a new head coach, and you're trying to establish that? And oh, by the way, you got a young quarterback who might actually be good. You want that fourth preseason game.
2: I forgot to rip Larry about that during our interview because nobody despised the extra preseason game.
1: Yeah.
2: Like Larry at the end of his career, and now guess what? It's his fault. He's culpable.
1: Hall of Famer.
2: All right. So before the Hall of Fame game, we got the trade deadline. So what's realistic? Trade candidates? Are we naming names? I guess so. Hope Wolf's prepped up for this. That's next. Calvisi in for Luke. Wolf and Luke on Arizona Sports. Local sports leader.
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5: 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And the Arizona Diamondbacks are off today before they start a three-game series at the Cleveland Guardians tomorrow. 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

0: Hey, it's Vince Marotta. Join us Friday morning. Can the D-backs keep the momentum going in Cleveland? 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
1: All right, D-backs back in action tonight. Well, this afternoon, our time, at the Guardians. And Mitch Brott taking the mound for Game 1 of the weekend series. D-backs coming off that shutout. The Pittsburgh Pirates, a little tidy 2 hours plus there, because he went and he played a four-hour game, the longest of the season, blowing that 6-0 lead in the eighth and ninth inning. He ended up going 12, but Eduardo Rodriguez with 8 shutout innings. Turns out he wanted the ninth, stared down Torey Lovello. And Lovello said, no, so like Wolf off the top of the show, trying to stare me down, mean mug me, intimidate me. Erod tried to do the same with his manager, and Torey, and yours truly, we stood our ground. He said, absolutely not, we're not having it.
2: Can I just say, too, once again, based on Ian's, it's not just what you do, it is when you do it that matters. When you talk about the 2026 season, that Eduardo Rodriguez is having right now, starting with the WBC. We all know what he did and how different it was. And coming into this season and how good Eduardo Rodriguez has been from the jump. The fact that he came through in that game against Pittsburgh when they absolutely had to have it. Paulie, once again, man, there are some dudes that can do it, but they can't do it when it's really on the line and it means everything and suddenly they back into the shadows. And then there's other dudes who step into the limelight. And Eduardo Rodriguez stepped into the limelight.
1: Now, after the All-Star break, D-backs have won 3 out of 4 series. All 3 of those series wins were after they lost Game 1. Think of the mental toughness, the ability to rebound, stay resilient. Now you're, Wolf, you nailed it and we're proud of yourself earlier. What's the D-backs' current record, win-loss record?
2: Only 57 and 52, 5 games above 500. Ron Wolfley reporting.
1: So proud that he looked at the standings.
3: Sources.
1: The level of optimism now, that was the question to Derek Hall, if we have that ready to go. Bickley and Murata this morning, and here's what the D-backs' president had to say on optimism.
4: Yeah, I think it's the health of our players that are rehabbing right now. I think we're seeing some good progress, and when you hear that Martinez is really throwing and he's on track to come back very, very soon, you guys covered it this morning. It's difficult to believe that those guys are going to come back and be in tip top shape. You know, it's going to take a little time for them to get the rust off, but I think that's what gives me optimism. But I still feel the same, Dick. I mean, after we played in Washington, it's the roller coaster down, right? We were all in the dumps. Like, oh boy, here we go. And you still look, you get excited and you think, wow, we caught up to the Phillies. We're in that second spot, yet you're a game and a half ahead of the Padres and you're 2 games ahead of Washington and St. Louis. They're all still right there. So if you're going to continue to go up and down, so are the standings. But I would say, these guys are playing with a lot of confidence. We're going to get back home. It's not easy to play the Padres and Dodgers, and the Padres are going to definitely be trying to hunt us down to make up some ground, and the Dodgers are going to try and make up for that sweep, but that's okay. And then we've got the Rockies after that. It's just going to be good to be at home where we've played well.
1: You need 2 hands to count all the injured guys on the injured list, right? Man. We talked about Justin Martinez, Soroka, Ryan Nelson, Jordan Lawler, Tommy Troy, Zach Gallen, Gurriel, Corbin Burns. Burns, he's trying to give me the whole Corbin Burns thing in August and September. I'm not buying it. It would be outstanding.
2: I agree with you on that, Paulie, too.
1: I mean, he's throwing off flat ground right now. I mean, come on.
2: Listen, it would be fantastic. It would be incredible if Corbin Burns at any point could actually come back. I just don't know. Is it really going to be worth running him out there in September? Now again... Wow. What is your expectation? That's what you have to ask yourself right now. They're 57 and 52, 5 games over 500. What is your expectation for the Arizona Diamondbacks right now? They're playing better baseball and they're doing it more consistently. Does this make you think, if you're Mike Hazen, we might make some moves, but we're not going to lean heavy into buying or heavy into selling. We're not going to do any of that. We're going to make some moves, but status quo, for the most part, is not the worst thing that could happen to this team.
1: Does Mike Hazen owe this clubhouse an addition to the roster? He basically looked at him and said, help me help you, and told this team, I need to see it. You need to show me. We talked yesterday, you know, I used to live in Missouri, the show me state. He was the show me GM. Show me this team is worthy of buying at the deadline. They're now five games above 500, yeah. Tied for the second wild card. You heard the old explanation right there. What if he does nothing?
2: I mean, you know what, that would be detrimental to
1: the psyche of the team.
2: Why would it be detrimental?
1: Because they're expecting him to believe in them and invest in them. They held up their end of the deal.
2: Okay, yeah.
1: They went out and won 9 out of 11 right away.
2: How about this, Paulie? How about all of a sudden they get it? You know, they have the team meeting. Once again, Paul, because I'm big on the team meeting. They have the team meeting, okay? And look, everybody, there's Mike Hazen. Hey, it's Derek Hall actually showed up as well. You know, Mike Hazen, Torrey's there, and then all the team. And they look at him and say, guys, we think, we believe the guys in this room are good enough to go out and get us into the postseason. We don't have to make any moves. We believe you guys are capable of doing it. And if you look at some of these guys, I look at Corbin Carroll. I think Corbin Carroll's best is still ahead of him this season. I think Jerry's best still ahead of him this season. I even think Ketel Marte's best still ahead of him right now. And because of that, Paul, I have a hard time believing that you're going to go, especially when you're, you know, you got $6 to $7 million to play with before you hit the luxury tax. Rick, I get it. $6-$7 million.
1: Oh no.
2: He does it all the time. And I guess what I'm saying here is, would it be the worst thing to sit there and say, we believe in the guys that are in this room right now? And oh, by the way, we're going to get healthier. We're going to get difference makers back, like Michael Soroka. We're going to get them back, J-Mart. We're going to get them back. You know, Corbin Burns, maybe. But even if you just said Michael Soroka and J-Mart, what are two of the biggest needs for the Diamondbacks at the trade deadline? You know what, a rotation? They need a rotation pitcher, of course, and they need a closer. Or a guy at the back end of the bullpen. J-Mart could be that guy. Okay? And I
1: now, wait a minute. We had you had your power poll earlier in the show.
2: Yeah.
1: You had Bat listed as the number one need. Yeah. I brought up the urgency index that Burnsy foisted on us yesterday. I don't know where this thing came from. Somebody repurposed a power poll and they called it the urgency index. And there's Burnsy, because the D-backs were the only team in the majors with three big needs in the top five and all this. Right. And it's like he sounded like Spalding to Caddyshack. Like I said, I want a starting pitcher and I want a big bat and I want a closer and I want a batting tee and I want a Sonora dog.
2: And Paul, that's why I said you've got these guys coming back. That's why they don't need it. A bat is what they need. First base is what they need. But
1: isn't that akin to Mike Hazen saying, you'll get nothing and enjoy it if he doesn't make an addition? I know there's only a few million dollars available at the deadline. I get it. And it's funny how Burnsy put that out there. And not long after that, Gambo came out with his tweet saying, no, they're up against the luxury tax penalties. Let's be a little more realistic.
2: Okay.
1: So there's a few names if you go to ArizonaSports.com and Alex Weiner.
2: Cradle.
1: I think there was some cause and effect there. I thought about it later after the show.
2: Yeah, no, honestly, Paulie, right now, if you told me that they did nothing, I'd believe it.
1: How about Reed Detmers from the Angels? Jose Soriano, each under $3 million apiece. Right, Emerson Hancock, less than $1 million of the Mariners. Foster Griffin. Yeah. I need a breakdown, detailed scouting report on every one of these guys. Go.
2: Okay, thank you. Where's the buzzer? Thank you, Rick.
1: How about a left-handed bat? Nathaniel Lowe, right? You said Lars Nootbaar, just the name alone.
2: Oh,
1: I mean, come on.
2: Nootbaar. I'll take Nootbaar.
1: I mean, if you're going for a name, bring back, what was the first baseman with the last name Beer, Seth Beer? Bring back Seth Beer if you're going for the all name first baseman.
3: I think he's an indie ball.
2: You're late.
1: Vinny Pasquantino. Love that one. Anybody with a vowel at the end of their name, I'm all about it.
2: Nootbaar. Hey, Nootbaar! Man, I guarantee you, man, that was tough in high school.
1: An autographed Larry Fitzgerald football could be yours. We're down to the final four in the countdown.
2: Turn me into a newt.
1: Best Fits Moments Bracket. Round three voting open right now through Sunday. Larry actually cast his own vote at the end of our interview.
2: Well, I got better.
1: If you haven't voted yet, jump in now. Text, in fact, and I'm talking now before Wolf does another lame impersonation, right now. Text Fitz to 620-620 for the link to the bracket. Up next, what do the Cardinals need? Oh, no, another need. And what do we want them to have? Oh, wait a minute. That's my own segment. Oh, wait, we're all about it. That is next. Calvisi in for Luke. Wolf and Luke on Arizona Sports. Local sports leader.
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8: 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No timeouts remaining. Cardinals down six with 23 seconds left. Fitzgerald wide to the right. Two receivers left. Emmett in the backfield. McCown drops the throw. Lobbing near side for Fitzgerald. He's got a touchdown, Cardinals!
9: He got the 1-on-1 coverage right there with Fitzgerald. 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Howard did not have a chance because Fitzgerald was between him and the football. 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
1: Wolf, have you seen The Odyssey yet?
2: I cannot believe you brought this up. No, I have not seen The Odyssey, based on means I have read The Odyssey, of course.
3: The entire time I was watching it, Wolf. Well, maybe not the entire time.
1: Wow, that's a flex.
3: But for a while I was watching it, I was like, man, Wolf would love this.
2: I can't believe you said that, Rick, because Savannah Shea, Masonians, child number one in the Wolfley compound walking around. Savannah, she was in California, actually, and on vacation a little bit, and went to a movie and said, I saw The Odyssey. And now, I believe, based on it, we're going to see The Odyssey tomorrow as a family.
1: Really?
2: We're going to go see The Odyssey. Not read it, based on it. Pick up a book, please. Yet at the same time, we're going to go actually watch The Odyssey.
1: Wow.
2: So I'm excited about that as a family. You know what? I love the popcorn. Are you kidding me? Give me the tub of popcorn. Ah!
1: Rick, did you see it at the IMAX? One of 41 in the world designed for the 70 millimeter version.
3: Actually, no. I saw it at potentially the worst movie theater in Arizona. I won't name names, but it is one that has not been renovated, but it holds a near and dear spot in my heart because I used to work there.
1: Because my 16-year-old at home, her friend, actually saw it at that theater. I think it's the Tempe Mills.
2: Yeah, okay.
1: I said, are you kidding me? How long ago did they buy tickets for that? Because, I mean, they're adding like 1 a.m. showings. It's so popular.
2: Oh, my goodness.
1: 3 months ago was the answer. They bought tickets, movie tickets, 3 months ago.
2: Okay.
1: I'm like, who does that other than Dave Burns? Who does that?
2: David Charles Burns sitting in the front row. Yeah.
1: Thought I'd take a belated swipe.
2: No popcorn.
1: It's the game show that's been sweeping the AZ. Despite your reluctance to really participate and embrace it fully.
2: Oh, no.
1: It's soon to be syndicated and or we'll just sell it off to the game show channel and monetize it. Either way, let's get going with...
2: Wait for it.
21: Need or...
1: Will Ron Wolfley answer correctly when we throw out Cardinals categories and then we pose the simple question whether it'll be a need or want?
21: Need or want?
1: We'll easy into this, Wolf. We'll start simple. Number one, the pup players. Josh Sweat, Tip Ryman, Garrett Williams.
2: Yep.
1: Need or want?
21: Need or want?
2: Oh, my goodness. That is a need. You need that right now. Are you kidding me? We need Tip Ryman in this offense. I am really, really excited because...
1: Well, you don't start with Tip Ryman. Your leading sack man, Josh Sweat. That's who you should start with. Are you telling me you need Tip Ryman more than Josh Sweat and his dozen sacks?
2: I can tell you right now, Walter Nolan, the three technique base earnings, I think is getting ready to spray all over the NFL. And I mean in a bad kind of way. He's going to stink the joint up. And I mean that in a positive way. Because
1: how can that be positive?
2: Are you kidding me, Paul? He's going to stink the offensive lineup. He's going to stink them up in a big way, the offense, because the three technique is the most destructive force in the football universe, Paul. And that's why I believe he's going to get off. Okay, now look.
1: Stink
2: Tip
1: up
2: Ryman
1: the offense.
2: Tip Ryman to me is huge. Did you know, Basinonians, that the Los Angeles Rams, that's right, the L.A. Rams last year, do you care to take a guess how many times they ran 13 personnel, one back, three tight ends? Do you have any idea, Paul, how many times
1: they led the league? I know that.
2: Okay, Paul, 331 plays. They ran out of 13 personnel. Basin Ernie, does that sound like that's a lot for three? Are you kidding me? Three tight ends out there? 331 times? Yeah, that's exactly. Do you know who's number two? The Pittsburgh Steelers at 145. 145 to 331. This was not just philosophy. This was belief. And because
1: station,
2: of that, you better have a stud tight end like Tip Riman to remove your face from the line of scrimmage. So, you know what? I need Tip Riman.
1: I need to get off 11 on 11 and 13 personnel. That's according to the station consultant who just texted me.
2: Okay, great. Did you know Mike LaFleur actually on Tuesday, there I was, based on Orleans, I was walking out onto the field. And I was actually walking out to the Cardinals sideline instead of going to the media sideline, which I got corrected, by the way. And then actually sent over to the media sideline.
1: No sideline for you. Yes,
2: that's right. Very interesting. I just, out of habit, I was just going to where I was going, right? And suddenly Mike LaFleur appeared behind me. And he was like, hey, heavy practice today. Heavy practice today. And sure enough, if they didn't go more 22 and 21 personnel and 13 personnel, I was shocked before I was removed from the Cardinals sideline.
0: Wolf's playbook for dummies.
4: No! 22 personnel, also known as pair personnel.
22: Two backs, two tight ends with one wide receiver.
2: Slam it, Mel.
1: I'm trying to do need or want. The game show that is sweeping Arizona, and the mere mention of Tip Riman hijacks the show for 3 minutes on 13 personnel.
2: Okay, great.
1: Next question. Now that you have the super rookie Jeremiah Love, do you consider Tyler Allgeier and James Conner a
21: need or want?
2: They're a need. There's no doubt about it, man. They need to be in that running back room with Jeremiah Love. Jeremiah Love, you can't throw him out there to the wolves. Jeremiah Love needs some mentoring. And you need James Conner in that room. You need Tyler Allgeier in that room. These guys are pros. Yeah, that's, you need them in that room.
1: When you run a 4.36 and you have that sort of elite athleticism and the twitchiness and the explosion and the ability to run through tackles, you don't need no stinking mentoring. Just
2: start him
1: and give him the ball.
2: Just knock it off.
1: All right, next question.
2: Man, you talk about a guy that didn't play the game past high school.
1: Now that you have Jacoby, there's all, you know, it's right about usually before 1 o'clock where the I played the game and you didn't.
2: I'm just
1: shut
2: saying,
1: it. That's where
2: Paul,
1: it comes in.
2: It
1: usually
2: off.
1: We hit this point at about the 3 hour mark.
2: You played the game hard, Paul. I respect you because I saw it. You did. You played the game hard, Paul.
3: That was the form.
1: It takes Wolf 3 hours.
2: Hard.
1: It takes Zoe about 1 hour to tell me you didn't play the game, shut it. Now that you have Jacoby Brissett under contract and Carson Beck is the future, do you consider Gardner Minshew a
21: need or want?
2: Yeah.
1: Please pick it up. I got to get through this. Pick it up. Just spit out an answer.
2: I just feel like I have a good handle on what is going on in the quarterback room. You know, like, why did you sign Gardner Minshew if you knew you had Jacoby Brissett and you were going to pay Jacoby Brissett at some point in time? You know, and then you drafted Carson. Monty, can I talk to you over here for a minute? I think that's a want, Paul. Can I say that? I think that's a want. What would you say, Mr. Need or Want?
21: Need.
2: That's right. A little quid pro quo, Clarice.
1: It's definitely a want at this point. If Jacoby's QB1 and Carson Beck is the near future, then you know what? Hey, Atlanta. You got issues at quarterback right now. Tua's out. Penix is going to be out. You're signing some guy you never heard of off the street yesterday. Hey, how much you give us for Gardner Minshew? Make the deal right now.
2: Okay, Minch. Love that.
1: Yeah, where are we? No idea.
2: You're late.
1: Will Johnson. Oh, thank goodness we're going to hear some real football from Will Johnson next. All right, breakout season for the former round two corner last year. That is next. Calvisi in for Luke. Wolf and Luke on Arizona Sports, local sports leader.
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1: Here's the question. Other than quarterback, is cornerback the most difficult position in the game of football?
2: Yeah, you know what? It is quarterback. There's no doubt about that. Because of the mental side of it. It's very, oh my goodness, you got to think your way through it. So much of the time, I'm not trying to diminish what you do as a corner mentally either, but you don't need your cornerbacks to be geniuses. Let's put it that way, okay? They just need to be able to go out there and you got that guy in a gross simplification of the truth.
1: Can I push back on that a little bit? Can Paulie Pencilneck just take a small issue with the mental aptitude needed to play corner?
2: Okay.
1: There was a second-round pick on this team that Mike LaFleur cited that, you know what, some of the route recognition stuff isn't quite there.
2: Yeah.
1: And so that's an area of improvement needed. Yeah. By Max Melton.
2: There's no doubt about it. I mean, if you're going to play zone, you're going to play a lot of zone, okay? Now, all of a sudden, it does have a little bit. Not quite playing in the middle of the field a lot. It doesn't mean you're not ever going to do that. But again, route combinations and being able to anticipate what it is that you're seeing, I can understand that. But for the most part, again, you don't have a ton of assignments. Let's put it that way. You're not the Mike linebacker. You're not making a lot of the calls and the adjustments of a Mike linebacker inside the box. Let's put it that way. It's not like you're suddenly going to have all these changes to what it is that you're going to do. Now, again, does it happen? Of course. But physically, man, play cornerback. You got that guy. Play edge. Rush the passer. Go get the quarterback. They're really, really simple.
1: In terms of camp battles, competitive position groups, cornerback has to be the leader. Just in terms of the number of corners. Right. I mean, it's like hand-to-hand combat every day. I mean, how many corners are you going to keep? Who's going to be on this roster? Who's going to be the starter? Now, the one known is Will Johnson. And he joined Burns and Gamble yesterday. Yours truly was sitting in with Burnsy. And Will Johnson is just such an impressive human. I mean, beyond player, he's just... I'm really bullish on this guy.
2: Yeah.
1: And Burnsy asked him about just the overall depth of the DB room right now.
7: Yeah, I mean, we got a lot of depth at safety, corner, and nickel. So, I mean, you know, we got guys that are playing both corner and nickel. Guys like Buddha and, you know, we got some new guys like Dewey. I got Rab that's still there. So, I mean, it's good to see, like, we're all able to play at a high level, no matter if it's the ones, the twos, the whoever's rotating there at nickel, or and we got new guys on the team that people don't know about yet that are, I think, can do great things too. So, I mean, the depth just helps us stay competitive, never, like, get comfortable, and just be out, go out there and compete every day and know, you know, you gotta do the right things, or somebody right there that can take your spot.
1: You know, not every rookie eases into their NFL career. Walter Nolan last year, his debut in Dallas.
2: Yeah.
1: He hadn't played padded football in basically a year. He ended up on his second snap as a pro with a TFL.
2: Flashed.
1: Two TFLs in the game. He had a sack. Josh Sweat. Oh, funny how Josh Sweat had a couple of sacks in that game as well. Yeah. When all of a sudden he had a disruptive three technique next to him.
2: You got that right, Paulie.
1: How about Will Johnson in his season debut last year in New Orleans? What'd he do? Well, he got ripped off because he had an interception. Remember that deep interception that got taken away because of some frivolous penalty somewhere else down the field where he ran stride for stride with Werner Rashid Shaheed, and he picked off that ball in the end zone?
2: Yes.
1: And then he had a big hit in the flat where, boom, with the shoulder, and he right there from the get-go, game one. I mean, I've been bullish on Will Johnson ever since. He got a little banged up at times last season, but I am expecting a breakout cornerback one worthy season, effective immediately.
2: Yeah, that's, you know what's amazing about it? You watch Will Johnson, based on his rookie year. He got his hands on a lot of pigs, man. 10 passes defensed in 12 games. To almost have one pass defense per game is really a big deal. I know it doesn't sound like a lot, but last year, the cornerback that actually led the NFL in passes defense, 19. Okay? 19. So when you get over one per game, you're just rolling. And there were guys that had 17 and, you know, 16. They were at the very top. Will Johnson had 10 passes defensed in 12 games. If you would have carried that all the way through, he'd have been in the top 10 in the NFL. His rookie year, if he would have played all those games, he would have been in the top 10 in the NFL in passes defensed as a corner, where you're also playing a lot of man coverage. That's really, really difficult to get a pass defensed in man coverage.
1: Burns, he asked him how he felt he held up, if you will, in year one.
7: I feel like I held up as much as I could. I mean, the injuries that I did have were kind of like weird freak injuries. It wasn't really like a, you know, pulled hammy or things like I could really stop. It was a glute contusion that like I slammed on my back. And that helped me out a few games. And then early in the year, I was still working back from the injury that I came out of college with. Mm-hmm. And I, you know, we played a game. I think it was, I was out there a lot more than expected to be. And then, yeah, they just said that was pretty much just from being out there more than I kind of should have been. So,
1: yeah. Remember, he never ran the 40.
7: I always got a bunch of.
2: Yeah.
1: I mean, he's 6'2", 200 pounds. And again, he was running stride for stride with Rashid Shaheed in that week one game at New Orleans. And then look, think of some of the other experience he got in year one. He had to check JSN, the NFL Offensive Player of the Year, Jaxon Smith-Njigba.
2: Yeah.
1: He went against Puka Nacua. Those were some battles.
2: Wow.
1: I mean, he learned what physicality is like at the NFL level. Puka, arguably the most physical receiver in the NFL right now. And then in week 17, he went mano a mano much of that game with Ja'Marr Chase, arguably the best overall receiver on the planet. And there were a lot of, there were catches Ja'Marr Chase made where Will Johnson literally was in his hip pocket. He had his hand in there and Ja'Marr Chase just ripped the ball away like he was Larry Fitzgerald.
2: Right. You know, it's sometimes the other guy makes a play as well, Paulie, right? Will Johnson, if there was one guy right now that I am more sure of will develop and turn into a Pro Bowl player, it's Will Johnson. There's no doubt about it. I think Will Johnson is going to develop into being that shutdown corner. Walter Nolan, the three technique. Now, that's the other guy. And again, I've said this before, but Paulie, can you imagine if the Arizona Cardinals actually find a three technique that turns into being a monster like all these other defenses that are great defenses have a three technique who is the most destructive force in the football universe? And then you got a shutdown corner, pair those two things up. And man, I guarantee you, the Arizona Cardinals are going to have a much better defense if those two things happen.
1: Did you see Kyle Vandenbosch on Twitter yesterday?
2: I did not.
1: KVB, first off, he's
2: what up, Kyle?
1: It's unnecessary to be in that good of shape, okay? I mean, just stop it. Your post-playing days, just ridiculous. There he is, and he's got one of those long extendo grabbers, and he had a couple of rattlesnakes that he had plucked out of his yard. Hello! Okay,
2: sounds like Kyle.
1: Yeah.
2: He's out there looking for the rattlesnakes.
1: The reason I bring it up is because he said there's a direct correlation between his three Pro Bowl appearances, where the three seasons he played, two with Albert Haynesworth and one with Ndamukong Suh. Let that hang in a minute, right?
2: Yeah. Paulie, I talk about it all the time. Are you kidding me? Leonard Marshall and Lawrence Taylor, the greatest three technique and edge to ever play in the game.
1: What if the D-backs don't make any big moves ahead of the trade deadline? That is next. Calvisi and Verluke, Wolf and Luke on Arizona Sports. Hey! Local sports leader.
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1: All right, Paulie pinch hitter in for Luke. I'm just coming out swinging like Ketel Marte. I'm just taking hacks here.
2: Man, you know what? Honestly, if there was one guy you want to see go off for the Arizona Diamondbacks in the remainder of the season, tell me it was Ketel Marte. And I'll tell you, somehow, some way, they get into the wild card.
1: What if, since dreaming is free, what if all of a sudden Ketel Marte gets on a heater, and then Corbin Carroll, right? It's infectious, and he starts really raking like he's capable of, and all of a sudden, Perdomo, he mimics the second half of last season, and he turns that into the end of this season. I mean, think of where this team could potentially be, and if that's all feasible, plausible, doable, because they've all done it before,
2: yeah.
1: Then maybe, just maybe, you don't make a move on Monday, August 3rd by 2 p.m.
2: Well, I was talking about this a little bit earlier in the broadcast. I don't think you were listening, but I was actually saying it. I was talking about Gerardo Perdomo and Ketel Marte and Corbin Carroll and these three guys specifically. If they got better than what we have seen so far, they got more consistent and played up to their talent levels in the remainder of the season, how much better would this team be? I think much better. And that is something, once again, that I wonder, you know, sitting around the big rectangle, Torey Lovullo and Mike Hazen, are they having this conversation about this? Of course they're going to have the conversation about it. Where's the belief? Is there dogma behind it that they think this is going to happen? And it's one of the reasons why we're not going to do anything at the trade deadline. Is that a possibility? We have all these injured guys that are going to be coming back eventually at some point in time. And we can look at our roster right now and say, this guy hasn't played up to his capabilities. And this guy hasn't. And oh, by the way, this guy too.
1: But what's that old saying?
2: Does that not put cuffs on your hands? If you're Mike Hazen, maybe it does, because you believe it.
1: I'd say the luxury tax penalties are the real handcuffs.
2: I would agree.
1: But hope.
2: I mean, every general manager wants to be a buyer, Paul.
1: Sure.
2: Every general manager wants to buy. You don't want to sell. You want to get better. You want to be the buyer. It's just, can you?
1: Can you create extra room? Extra, you know, salary to then go out and obtain. But first, you know, before you can add, you have to subtract. But Wolf, if you're counting on the big three to earn that nickname once again,
2: big three,
1: guess what? Hope is not a plan.
2: No, so I understand that.
1: If you're Mike Hazen, you're like, okay, and now, wait a minute, is this closer situation front burner? Because when you go closer by committee, you know what my biggest fear is? Thanks for asking. Is that it trickles down and impacts the rest of the bullpen. Roles get jumbled. Guys don't know when they're going in. Who's the sixth inning or the seventh inning guy? You know, wait a minute. Eighth inning used to belong to Kevin Ginkle, but now he's your closer today. So who has the eighth inning? Wait a minute. I've never really thrown the eighth inning. And all of a sudden, the comfort zone that these relievers are in, and we saw this 2 years ago, did we not? It's the all-important, give some order to the bullpen. It wasn't Ryan Thompson who told you in spring training a couple years ago?
2: Man, and what Paul Sewald had done to that bullpen. There's no doubt about it. It was the leadership that Paul Sewald brought, and it was the fact that he brought order as well. In 2024, he brought order to the bullpen, where guys started settling in to their position and what it was going to be, the late-inning leverage, and how many times they were going to go out and be able to be given the opportunity to pitch the eighth or pitch the seventh inning, be a setup guy. It was so important. Ryan Thompson told us that. But having said that, Paulie, once again, I'm at a point where I think the Diamondbacks aren't going to do a lot. They're not going to have a big move. I don't think that's going to happen. I know that there are some guys that are actually listening, some former Diamondback players that are listening right now that are agreeing with that idea that, you know, the Diamondbacks don't need to make a big splash. They don't have to. What they need to do is get better play from some of their guys already and get healthy. That'll be the splash. So you know what? Mike Hazen, we had this. Do we have the cut, Rick, of Mike Hazen? Do we have the cut where he was talking about this very thing? The fact that players were going to get healthy and come back. I mean, wasn't that going to be an addition?
18: You know, Pocket Martinez could be coming back into the bullpen. All those things are going to factor into what we're doing. The bullpen's been phenomenal for the entire year, pretty much. And that's been a real strength of ours. The defense has been a real strength of ours. The offense is the area that I think we've talked about the most and still something that I want to focus on. We can get level of production we've gotten out of the last 4 days, and we might be in a slightly better spot. But I'm not going to just sit on that and just, you know, project that's what's going to happen moving forward.
2: No, he was also talking about the injuries, all the injuries they have with difference makers that are going
18: to be
2: coming back.
18: Yeah, look, I think the biggest thing beyond us taking care of business in the next 2 weeks is watching the medical progression of the guys that I'm talking about coming back.
1: Yeah.
18: If I have reasonable to good optimism that Soroka, Gallen, Burns are all coming back in the rotation, and Nelly, at some point as we move through, yeah, that's going to temper my – I was not planning on fixating on the starting pitching group going into the deadline. Now I have to look at that a little differently depending on what the optimism – what the outlook is going to be for that group coming into the second half. So – I think the next 2 weeks among we're going to gain a lot of information on that group as they move through their progression. Some have already started, and we get to sort of, okay, where do we optimistically or reasonably think they're going to land in the cycle in August and September, and then what do we have to do to keep the team running until that group gets there.
1: Now, did he cite at any point, you know, his new assistant GM, Geraldo Perdomo, asking for two starting pitchers? Is he taking that advice under consideration?
2: What are you talking about?
1: Well, you know, Perdomo told them immediately, I want two starting pitchers. So right. I figured, you know, I don't know if that was front burner. Look, back to my original point.
2: Something tells me the Freaky Mike Hazen would have said, you sit down and be quiet. Freaky Mike Hazen, wheeling and dealing.
1: When he was wheeling, dealing and talking right there, that was before, wait for it, they demoted Paul Sewald. So now what? Now do you have a brand new need? Nobody denies that first base and or a bat is a definite need.
2: Yeah, right.
1: We don't need the need or want stuff. It's not a want. Right. It is a need.
2: Right. It's a need.
1: Is closer a need? For reasons I've already discussed, and then we all know what happens historically, recent history, when this team doesn't have that guy allocated for the ninth inning, bad things tend to happen. Now, you got away with it, obviously. Brandon Garcia had a stellar ninth inning, couple of strikeouts, but
2: man,
1: I mean,
2: good,
1: the Pirates showed up DOA after that 12-inning loss. They had nothing in that game. So now, all of a sudden, and we know the upcoming schedule starting this afternoon at Cleveland, and you got, you know, NL West games coming. I just fear, based on past recent history, what happens when you go closer by committee?
2: Yeah, Paulie. No, I'm with you on that one. I really am. And yet, have you, you know, again, I know they're going closer by committee. I know that Torrey's already made that announcement. And at the same time, if you get Paul Sewald and you put him out there in a safe situation, suddenly it just happens that way because you think he's got the best chance of closing the game out as a closer by committee. And he goes out there and looks like Paul Sewald. Maybe you're just going to do that again and maybe again.

0: number?
1: Nothing.
0: Did he give you a number how many games above 500 he wanted this team to achieve, where he wanted them to be before he pulled the trigger?
1: It was interesting because he did mention, I believe, you're 7 or 8 games above 500. Did he not, Rick, mention 7 or 8 games? Yes, I believe that he did. Now, they're not there. There are 5 games over 500, but still, the Diamondbacks have played so much better as of late. Maybe that's going to also influence his decision as to what they do.
0: How much better does the right side of the Cardinals' offensive line need to play? How comfortable should we be with that side of the line? That is next. Calvisian for Luke, Wolf and Luke on Arizona Sports, local sports leader.
2: Diamondbacks baseball.
3: 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Bouncer over the mound, charging Perdomo, gloves it. Waits, steps on second, and the Arizona Diamondbacks beat the Pittsburgh Pirates this afternoon, 3-0. They take 2 out of 3 in the series.
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0: Fitzgerald will be inducted into the Hall of Fame next Saturday. 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
2: You know what Dennis Gardak used to call August, Wolf? Do you remember the Barbarians? You know, that was maybe because Larry did rip you about your nickname at the very end. Larry Fitzgerald joined us earlier in the show. It was epic. It was insightful. I was Larry unfiltered, unplugged. I mean, really reflective and poignant about his career.
3: Paulie, how long was that interview?
2: It's at least 20 minutes.
3: It was longer than 20 minutes. I you know, I told him 10, too. I told him 10 minutes. I didn't even... It was like 23 minutes or something like that. I'm absolutely stunned. But Basin Onions, if you haven't heard it, if you didn't hear it, go back and check it out and tell me if you've ever heard Larry Fitzgerald speak the way that he was speaking and the cadence in which he was speaking. I got to tell you, I loved it. Loved it.
2: And you can tell, this is my own takeaway, you can tell he has given his career a lot of thought.
3: Yeah.
2: With the Hall of Fame and the speech right around the corner, because he was armed and ready with a lot of really good recollections.
3: Yeah. Yep.
2: You can tell he has given it all. He has contemplated his career in depth. And so for that reason and many others, it's really worthwhile. It was excellent, unlike we've ever heard him in that setting before. But the Barbarian, Dennis Gardak, used to call August separation season. Not preseason, separation season.
3: Okay.
2: From a player's perspective, you need to separate yourself.
3: Ah,
2: it was akin to Bruce Arians saying, we're not a team. Not yet. Get yourself a spot on the team. And then come Labor Day weekend.
3: That sounds like BA.
2: It becomes we. Right now it's I. You know, and remember, there is an ME in team.
3: That's right.
2: So it's me in August. Get yourself a spot, either on the team, on the roster, or on the depth chart, and then we'll go from there.
3: Yeah.
2: So what do you make of the current depth chart? The right side of the offensive line, Elijah Wilkinson starting right tackle, and although the depth chart hasn't come out, just based on what we've seen based on the open portions of practice where Isaiah Adams has held on to the starting right guard gig despite Chase Bisantis being a high second-round pick.
3: Yeah, Paulie, how that right side comes together is going to be huge because, once again, and we've talked about this, the Arizona Cardinals base earnings from the skill position, even with Jacoby Brissett as their quarterback from the skill position, they've got everything they need to go out and actually be a good offense. And when I say a good offense, I'm talking about the top half of the National Football League. I think the Arizona Cardinals, with Jacoby Brissett as their quarterback, has the ability to be in the top half in the National Football League in points and, of course, in yards. I think they have the ability to do that. Now, will they? Because the offensive line, you got to remember, they are what allows your skill to go out and do what they do. Nobody notices the offensive line until things are bad, until it's breaking down.
2: I mean, how did the Bears go from worst to first last year?
3: Oh yeah,
2: in the NFC North
3: offensive line.
2: How did they win a playoff game? Nearly knock off the Rams in the playoffs because of the offensive line. They added Joe Tooney. They figured out the right tackle. They got a young stud totally right tackle. Different. So, I mean, look at the stinking Seahawks. Okay, and I can't stand the Seahawks.
3: Yes,
2: I mean, I hate the Seahawks more than I hate the Red Hot Chili Peppers. That's saying something. But they got Gray Zabel in there.
3: Give it away now.
2: It's so soft. There's nothing there. It's so vacuous,
3: Eric
2: vapid.
3: Turner, love that, man, by the way. E, what's up, man?
2: Gray Zabel was plug and play at left guard from day one. And he helped solidify that Seahawks offensive line that had spent much of the past decade stinking it up. And they figured out the offensive line. So now, Isaiah Adams, holding on to his job at right guard, despite the highly drafted rookie. Here's Michael LaFleur yesterday. What does he like about Isaiah Adams?
4: He's a strong and sturdy dude on the inside. And you think about his journey, right, from Canada and Illinois and all the things, and, you know, kind of getting kind of that next level education of football a little bit later than some of these other guys. And so you knew there was a quote unquote developmental aspect of him when he was coming out. And I just think there's been times when you watch it, again, not being here, but where you just saw, you know, really good play. And now then it was, hey, how can we consistently have this really good play? And all you can worry about is moving forward and what he's done from OTAs and now. And what I would say is from OTA one to now, I can't say that he's ever taken a step backwards. I think every single day has been a learning opportunity for him. And I think he's just continuing to get a little bit better every single day.
3: Oh, wow. That is some high praise right there, Paulie.
2: Now, here's the only word of caution.
3: What?
2: A year ago, he had a really strong training camp.
3: Yeah, he did. Yep.
2: And he came out of camp.
3: You're right.
2: As a starter. And then a month into the season, got benched.
3: You're right.
2: Now, he came back at the end of the season, played some really good football. So, not sure what was corrected or amended. What was it? Well, you know what? So, he was asked, Mike LaFleur, what did change for Isaiah Adams based on the tape you saw from early to the end of last year?
4: I don't know. There's so many factors with that. I mean, you could go off the silent tape with that, but there's the continuity thing is real. You know, we're always going to be next man up because that's the league. And you know, ultimately you're going to have a ton of, you're going to have injuries, hopefully not a ton, knock on wood, but you know what I mean? There's going to be guys at every position that are going to, that get hurt at some point. And that happened amongst this whole roster, but particularly up front. And so just not combination blocking with the same guys week in and week out. Like, as you string those practices together and then string those games together, ultimately you're just going to build confidence with each other, and with confidence becomes belief. And, you know, I don't know if that was able to happen with a lot of our guys last year. And so, you know, again, that's all I can speak on, but you saw the talent. You saw the talent coming out. And again, just it's been a pleasure working with him in his approach.
2: He's not wrong on that.
3: Yeah.
2: 13 different offensive linemen started a game for the Arizona Cardinals last year because of injuries. They had 8 different starting offensive line combinations.
3: You know, what's amazing. It seems like the defense is dominating the offensive line in training camp right now. And you know what? As a matter of fact, Rick, what do you say you bring me?
2: Oh, no.
3: A little digital download right now from my cloud account. Generally speaking, the offense is getting knocked around in the running game. I don't know if you've noticed that, Paul. I don't see this as a problem. I see this as a process.
2: Am I supposed to just nod, or can I respond?
3: The offensive line is a work in progress, Basinonians. It is a process that must run its course. The defense is always ahead of the offense early in training camp, always. The reason for this is simple to me. Offense acts, defense reacts. The offensive player has to know what their assignment is and execute properly. The defensive player is reacting to what he sees and what his technique may be based on what he's doing and what his responsibilities are. Acting is harder than reacting. Because when you act, you have to know what you're doing before you can do it well, before you can act. And many times, a player will act incorrectly. And that incorrect act will mess the whole play up, Paul Calvisi. The offensive coordinator I used to play for was fond of saying it takes 11 guys to make a play work and only one to screw it all up. It's harder to act and execute properly with all 11 offensive players than a defensive guy that just happens to make a great play. Isn't that right, Lawrence Taylor? Google it, my young crumbs. And there's an old saying in defensive coordinator rooms as well that says this: I don't care if we're playing the wrong defense, as long as we're all playing the same defense. So the problem is obvious, Basinonians. You need more brains to be on the same page offensively for the play to work. And it all starts with the five guys up front. The butt guts must come together, literally solidify their production and act as one. And until that process happens, the defense is going to dominate the line of scrimmage. And that domination is happening right now. Ron Wolfley, reporting.
2: I didn't anticipate the soliloquy coming. The Odyssey is all the rage. So
3: a digital download, Paul, from my cloud account.
2: By the way, A.Q. Shipley also agrees with yours truly that the right side of the O-line is the big key right now.
3: What's up, Ship?
2: Because the left side of the offensive line, Wolf, when it's third and you got to have it, fourth and one, where are you running the ball right now? You're running left. Go left, young man. Run behind Isaac Seumalo and Yelda Froholt and Paris Johnson, right?
3: You didn't have to be so good, A.Q.
2: Stoke it!
3: You didn't have to be so good. Could have just eased your way into it.
2: What was the name of the previous Cardinals radio analyst that was in the booth for 20 years? What was his name again?
3: You have to be Rick, great.
2: Put that on my screen, Rick. If you put it on my prompter, if you don't mind,
3: good,
2: I can't.
3: Would have been okay.
2: Who did precede A.Q. Shipley? I honestly can't remember.
0: I'll let you know. I'll look it up.
2: I mean, A.Q. just left scorched earth in that booth.
3: He did.
2: How are the position battles going for the Cardinals at training camp? That is next. Calvisian for Luke. Wolf and Luke on Arizona Sports. 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
2: We've been talking a lot of football today. Anquan Boldin joined us in the 10 a.m. hour. How about that? Larry Fitzgerald in the 11 a.m. hour.
3: Man.
2: Nearly a half hour with Fitz. Highly recommend that. Been talking about position battles, been talking about wants and needs. I mean, you look at this roster and the depth chart, and I don't know how this new head coach, Mike LaFleur, is going to approach the Hall of Fame game, but historically, I mean, how should I sum this up? Week zero in the preseason usually means zero starters, but we'll see. We'll see what he has in mind. Either way, many of the starters are already set, especially in the offensive skill positions, most of the offensive line, with the exception of running back. How do you envision the running back room? I mean, you're talking about the number three pick overall. Speaking of Larry, number three pick overall.
3: Yeah.
2: The most guaranteed money to any running back in NFL history, $50 million plus to Jeremiah Love. Are you telling me that he's not going to be RB1 come week one?
3: Yeah, Paulie, it's going to be really interesting to see what he does. Something tells me, based on this is a weird thing, but just after watching how different Mike LaFleur has been running padded practices, how different he's been doing it, where there's so much a team, so much 11-on-11, based on audience, like to a point where I've never seen a practice where they've run that much team, where it was individual, and then we went to team, and then we had two special teams periods, and everything else was 11-on-11. Where's the 7-on-7? Where's the 9-on-7, also known as the meat grinder? Where are all? What are we doing? Something tells me that Mike LaFleur is sending a message to a lot of his team that, you know what, it's going to be a competition. And we have a fourth preseason game, and we're going to do an awful lot of evaluating of players. I think we're going to see guys actually start, Paul.
2: Okay, so your fixation when it comes to 11-on-11 continues. So I just, at this point, I just give. I give in, I
3: okay,
2: cave.
3: Good,
2: so
3: Paul.
2: 11-on-11s. Trey Benson got into the 11-on-11s. There's a name we haven't heard in a while. A couple years ago, was a third-round pick, ran the 4.3, 6.40, 220-plus pounds. I mean, he can run between the tackles. We saw him sort of emulate James Conner during his rookie year, sort of had that hot 3 or 4 game stretch, and they got hurt for the rest of his rookie season. But he's been out there. He's supposedly healthy. Here's the head coach on Trey Benson.
4: It was cool to get him out there. And obviously, I don't, you know, this is my first crack with him in terms of not being out there in OTAs and not knowing exactly what happened over the last year or two. But it was good. It was cool because you saw one of the first runs he had where it bounced out to the right and he slipped. And that can happen when you haven't played football for a while. You're just going a little bit faster. Your mind's racing a little bit faster than your body can keep up with. And so you saw that, and I thought he was able to self-correct himself in terms of, hey, get my feet underneath him, play the game that I've always played. And then you saw that one bounce off the left side off of some of our G series where he was able to, it was a well-blocked play, but I thought he read it right and got the most that he could in on that play.
2: He has one thing in common with Jeremiah Love. He has finishing speed.
3: Yeah, he does. Yeah, no doubt about it, Bully. I mean, he's big, too.
2: Big.
3: A big guy.
2: Yes. Yeah, and once he emulated James Conner, then it was something to see.
3: Yeah. You know what else is something to see, Bully? It's just the fact that you've been talking about this, too, in regard to that fourth preseason game. I think we're going to see Carson Beck take a ton of reps in preseason. That is my big expectation right now. Pauly, I almost feel like standing up on a table and saying, oh, captain, my captain. You know, I just believe so much that we're going to see Carson Beck get a ton of reps in these preseason games. And you know what? I'm just wondering how he's going to respond to that.
2: I mean, does Gardner Minshew need a preseason game at this point in his career?
3: Right.
2: I get it. It's a new offense for him, but he's been doing it since day one of OTAs. You know, Jacoby Brissett, if he misses the Hall of Fame game, which I expect him to do just based on past history in these games, still has three preseason games to go. I mean, September 13th is the opener, so there's still plenty of time. To your point, Carson Beck and Keaton Slovis.
3: Yes, and this is exactly what happened with Dak Prescott once again. And I've been talking about it all of training camp. I'm sorry I keep talking about it, but it's the truth, Basin audience. I mean, Dak Prescott was a fourth-round pick, okay? And he got the opportunity to play in the preseason a ton. And what did he do? He went out, man, and he lit it up in three preseason games. He threw five touchdowns and no interceptions. And not only that, he had a quarterback rating that was, well, like 138. Can you imagine? 138, 140, Paul. That's where his quarterback rating was between. Because he went out and executed and completed 72% of his passes. He didn't always throw the ball downfield. He was actually checking off from time to time as well. He was running the offense like you need to be able to run the offense if you want to be diverse. And to me, that's something that I'm going to look for with Carson Beck, because I think he's going to be given the opportunity to say, hey, you want to make us think about you as a possibility? Here's your chance.
2: Well, so far, Carson Beck, just having been at the practices, you've seen a little bit of everything. You've seen some rookie struggles.
3: Yep.
2: But you've also seen some downfield strikes with accuracy and anticipation.
3: Yep.
2: So, yeah. What do you have in Carson Beck? It is a total unknown right now at the NFL level.
3: And honestly, you are really not going to be able to tell, Paulie, until you see him in the silks.
2: All right, what about Jeremiah Love? Are we going to see Jeremiah Love on national TV on Thursday night, Hall of Fame game? You know, a number three pick is going into Canton in Larry Fitzgerald. How about this year's number three overall pick? What is the head coach looking for from Jeremiah Love?
4: Being hard on himself, and which he is, and just learning every single play. Again, there's only so much you can take from the run game, like we've talked about. I feel like kind of a broken record on that, so I'm not going to go any further than that. But, hey, in the protection in the pass game, like if we make a mistake, how can we not make that same mistake twice? And that's just not Jeremiah. That's all the guys, particularly the younger guys who are going through some of these experiences for the first time. What's awesome about Jeremiah is – you know, it might be one or two a day where, you know, we're going to have a cool discussion about what we saw there and how we can improve and how that it's not always going to be the same way twice, particularly on some routes, you know, and the ways that some of these guys are going to defend him. He's a cool dude to work with because he wants to learn and he wants to attack it every single day.
2: And we'll talk a lot more about this on the Big Red Rage tonight. That's special right. Thanks, Anquan Boldin, Larry Fitzgerald. Thank you both. For Wolf, I'm Paul Calvisi. Burns and Gambo are next.
3: Peace and strength.
2: Stay frosty.
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15: 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Number one, first and foremost, he's got to be ready, all right? The coach has got to be able to look at him and go, okay, he's in over his head. He's never going to manage it. Forget it. I'm assuming that by week eight, he'd have enough under his belt practice-wise to be ready. Number two, they have to be, you know, 2-6 on the season, 1-7 on the season. They have to be falling apart. There has to be no reason to keep going with any of the other quarterbacks to give yourself that look.
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31: I'm Mitch Vareldis, and here is what's trending now. We're a little over a week away from the Pro Football Hall of Fame's newest induction ceremony, meaning we're getting really close to seeing Larry Fitzgerald receive that gold jacket and a bronze bust in Canton. Fitz told Wolf and Luke today there's been a lot of logistical planning leading up to next week, but he's ready.
0: There's a lot going into it, but I'm really enjoying the process. I get a chance to spend a lot of time with people that I care greatly about, and that's the part I'm really kind of looking forward to. I get a chance to say thank you personally to a lot of people who really played a monumental role in my career.
31: For that full conversation, you can listen on ArizonaSports.com and on the Arizona Sports app. While you're there, you can also find Bickley and Murata's conversation with D-backs president and CEO Derek Hall. Hall told the guys with the trade deadline just a few days away, he'd be surprised if the Diamondbacks didn't act upon it.
1: I've had multiple calls every day with Mike, and you know, I can tell you there's a lot going on. 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
31: MLB trade deadline is on Monday. Diamondbacks will pick up action again tomorrow in Cleveland. And that is what's trending now.
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31: 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Good afternoon and welcome into today's edition of the Burns and Gambo Show. Here on Arizona Sports, the local sports leader. My name is Dave Burns, alongside the one, the only, John Gambadoro. Hi, Gambo!
4: Burnsy, what's going on?
31: Welcome back.
4: Thank you.
31: And we are happy to hear that Mr. Fred is doing well.
4: We are, too. First off, I want to thank everybody here for forcing me to take yesterday off. Lauren and Aaron and Ryan. And because you know me, I have this... I always hate taking days off, but... I was basically forced to take yesterday off to be with my family, to be with my dog. We didn't, my dog, Fred, we adopted him at 10 years old, senior dog, out of a rescue. He was in a hoarding situation with 40 other dogs. This great rescue saved him. And then we adopted him right away and we love him. I mean, you know how much we love Mr. Fred. We get him regular vet care. He just had an ultrasound a few months ago. We've taken him to the vet a couple times over the last few weeks because we knew something was wrong and it just kept misdiagnosing him. Well, somebody thought it was arthritis and somebody thought he just needed pain medicine. And so they misdiagnosed him a couple times. And finally, our vet said, let's get him to this hospital in Gilbert by you. And so we took him to the hospital and he was in heart failure. His heart and lung, everything was starting to fill up with fluid and kidneys weren't functioning properly. Liver wasn't functioning properly. And but they saved him. They saved him, and we didn't think they would, and they did. He was in the hospital for a while, overnight, all this oxygen and diuretics and all these things, whatever they did, they saved him. And then they called us last night. I would have been in the middle of the show. I would have been the 5 o'clock hour of the show. They called us and they said, you could take him home. He's doing much better. And so my thanks to them and all glory to God, because I prayed really hard for this. So Mr. Fred is back home with us. So we're all very excited. And so many people reached out on social media and friends on text. So thank you, because you all know how much we love our animals and Mr. Fred is my best friend. So thank you for everybody for reaching out. It was really touch and go there for a while, but it ends in a good story because they saved them.
31: The picture of you guys on social media of Fred.
4: Him kissing me?
31: Yeah, basically him shoving his tongue down your throat. I think he better be your best friend. I mean, with a picture
4: he better be your best friend. I love him with all my heart, man. I love him with all my heart.
31: Glad it worked out. I didn't want to say anything on the air because it wasn't my thing to say, but Calvisi filled in on an emergency basis yesterday and just wanted everyone to know that there you would have been there at Cardinals camp with us if you could have. You couldn't have. You had more important things to attend to. Glad you're back. Glad Mr. Fred is ready to go. And now we got a trade deadline to talk about. Let's weigh in on our top story of the day here on the Burns and Gambo Show.
4: Burns and Gambo, the weigh-in.
31: All right, tick-tock. The deadline is on Monday at 3 o'clock in the afternoon. The Arizona Diamondbacks, with winning that series against the Pirates the way they have, with where they are in the standings right now, I don't know what stronger declaration you could get that they're going to be buyers, or at least that they should be buyers than the way they've played as of late, right? They clearly have done the thing that needed to be done to convince management that they're going for it and they should add and things like that. But yesterday, after you got the good news about Mr. Fred, you did a little bit of work and you did a little bit of homework on the trade deadline. And we got to understand, as Diamondback fans, that there are
2: limitations to what the Arizona Diamondbacks are going to be able to do at this deadline. You think they're going to add?
4: They are.
2: You just got. They're going. Yeah. It's going to be cautious how they're going to do.
4: Yeah, most people got what I was saying. It was a long tweet yesterday. I know it's got a few hundred thousand views. It's just what I can tell you in a nutshell is I do expect the Diamondbacks to be buyers, but there are major limitations to what they can buy, and I'm going to explain it as best I can. The Diamondbacks payroll is somewhere around $215 million, give or take, right? I don't know the exact number. It's the highest it's ever been. They went way above what their budget was this year to bring back Zach Gallen and to do the... So they had a budget. They far exceeded their budget. They spent more money than they had budgeted to go do a couple extra things to try to make this team a winner. Unfortunately, right now, out of that $215 million, only $100 million of it is playing baseball. Over $100 million is sideline. So it's been devastating to have all that money put into a team and over $100 million on the sidelines. So here's where it gets catchy. It's kind of like in basketball, the second apron, the punishments that you could get if you go into the second apron. The Diamondbacks are very, very, very close to the luxury tax line.
2: Mm-hmm.
4: They will not go over that line. They cannot go over that line. First of all, and if you go over the line, you've got to pay a 20% tax on whatever player they add. So if you buy a player for $10 million, you're paying more money because of the tax, whatever you go over. The second thing is, if you stay under the tax line, if you stay under it, there's nine teams that are paying tax money. The Dodgers, the Mets, the Yankees, and all these other teams. The Diamondbacks stand to be one of the top collectors of money that's being redistributed from the taxpayers. If they go over the tax line, in a nutshell, they forfeit over $30 million, about $30 million. I don't want to say over, about $30 million dollars forfeited. Just, you go over by $1 million, you forfeit the $30 million. They're not going to go over the tax line. That means they've got about $6 to $7 million to play with. About $6 to $7 to play with. And so, like, they can't go add this player that's got all this money on his contract because it puts them over the tax line. So they're limited. I'm not saying they're not going to sit. They're buy. I think they are going to buy.
2: Yeah.
4: But they're buying at players that are under cheaper contracts.
2: That's, I think, the thing here. And I kind of followed along on social media. And we talked about this a little bit yesterday, Paul and I did, but not a lot. I think the thing following along on social media that needs to be reiterated, you're not saying they're not going to buy.
4: No.
2: You're not saying they're not going to add. You're just saying that anybody who's got, I'll give you an example. I'll give you the Luis Arraez example.
4: Okay.
2: He is going to get dealt. He's going to get traded. He's one of the top bats on the marketplace. The San Francisco Giants are way out of it. They're done. He makes about $12 million this year.
4: Right.
2: Now, the distinction, if I understand your tweet correctly, the amount that counts towards the tax line isn't the amount that he's owed. It's the total amount on his contract this year,
4: yeah,
2: right?
4: This, now, I got a clarification on that just now.
2: Okay.
4: So I'm partially right and partially wrong, okay, the information I put out. If the player is on an expiring contract, the acquiring team would only get charged for the remaining money in his contract.
2: Oh, okay.
4: But if the player has more than 1 year remaining on his contract, that's where additional money is added to the collective bargaining tax. So I was partially wrong in my premise is right. They can't spend more than $6 or $7 million. How I got there is a little bit wrong because I did say that if you sign a player for $10 million, the $10 million counts. If you sign a player for $10 million, it's about $4 million that counts.
2: Okay.
4: If he's on an expiring contract, if he's got multiple years left, there is added money for the collective bargaining that would be added on to make that number higher.
2: There's a discretion
4: between, I think that might be the word, between the guy who's on an expiring contract and a guy who's got 2 years left on his deal.
2: Discrepancy is what you're thinking.
4: That's what I was thinking. I was close.
2: Discrepancy, whatever.
4: I know.
2: All right, so that's a perfect example then.
4: Yes.
2: Okay, I'll go back.
4: So Arraez is a free agent.
2: I'll go back to Luis Arraez. He's on a one-year, $12 million deal. So we're about two-thirds of the way through the season.
4: About four point something million.
2: He's owed $4 million on the rest of his contract. If he had multiple years left on his deal, you probably couldn't do it.
4: Right.
2: But at $4 million, technically,
4: he's a guy you could get
2: within the $6 to $7 million range. That changes the game a little bit.
4: I was just informed on that now.
2: Okay.
4: But I'm also told there are very few guys available that would fit for the Diamondbacks.
2: Well,
4: and there are very few sellers at this point.
2: Well, that's okay. And that's, but those are always the tricks that come with this time of year anyway. I mean, there aren't a whole lot of teams that are out of it. I think by the end of the weekend, there will be teams that decide, you know what, we're out of it. We're not going to do a whole lot here, or we're going to sell, or we're going to do whatever. And the number of sellers might grow.
4: Yes.
2: When we get into Saturday, when we get into Sunday. I mean, I know it's that fine of a margin, but teams might do that. But I think Arraez is a perfect example. And again, I'm not sitting here waving the flag for the Diamondbacks to go get Luis Arraez, but he's a guy who is a bat that you could use, and certainly they could now fit him if they wanted to, since he just has the 1 year left on his deal.
4: 1 year left on the deal, yes.
2: There are other players out there. And again, this does not preclude the Diamondbacks from doing anything at all. We believe they will. You believe they will. But there is a little bit of a limitation on this. They do have to
4: be. Big limitation,
2: yeah,
4: I think.
2: And I think what the bigger limitation is not so much the type of player they go get.
4: The quantity.
2: The quantity.
4: They can only one guy.
2: Like if you're sitting there going, oh, man, the Diamondbacks are going to go get a bat and a starter and a reliever. No, they're not. Not under the way you're describing it to me. They just don't have the funds for that. Could they prioritize getting a bat? Could they prioritize getting a reliever or a starter? Sure. But all three, if you think the Diamondbacks need all three, doesn't sound like there's room for that. I do think at $6 to $7 million, and if they're able to buy and sell at the same time and clear a little bit of room,
4: okay, I'm going to go there.
2: Then maybe they could add an even better, higher quality player if they're able to get rid of some salary.
4: So without doing anything, they're very limited because they can't cross the tax line. They're limited to about adding $6 to $7 million. If they trade a player, let's say they traded Ryan Thompson, I think that's a possibility. I think that could, look, a week ago, Ryan Thompson's ERA was in the twos. He had two implosions. Now his ERA's in the fours. But if you're able to trade him, that could free up a couple $1 million that you could use. The other scenario, I think this is harder to thread the needle. You get a player you like, you overpay in prospects, they take Zach Allen. Now you free up the money from Gallen to help you add that player. But it's almost like, we'll give you these prospects that you want. We're going to take back this salary. You got to take Gallen.
2: It's the Jordan Montgomery trade.
4: You got to take him. Right.
2: It's the Jordan Montgomery trade, right?
4: Yes.
2: We'll give you Shelby Miller. You got to take Jordan Montgomery's salary off our hands. We just take it. We don't want it anymore. So, yeah, that is another possibility. A lot to digest with this trade deadline. 3:00 in the afternoon on Monday. When we come back, another day of Cardinals camp, another day of takeaways in the pads. Did one player improve his stock by putting the pads on? That's next on Burns and Gambo.
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2: Absolutely must tip jar the song for me, please. Appreciate that. Panic switch.
4: Oh, wait. There's breaking news that has nothing to do with sports. Thanks to Bernsey, I've got two tickets to go see Odyssey in IMAX. It's September 5th of 2033. So it's in just about 7 years, I have two tickets for 2033 at the big IMAX screen.
2: Enjoy it.
4: So we're going to start that count. That 7 year, it's what, about 2,200 days, something like that, 2,300 days.
2: Good friend of mine sent me a text this morning and said, I probably shouldn't be making this announcement on the air. I should keep it on the down low so people can get their tickets. But I'll just go ahead and say it now. They opened up another block of tickets at the Arizona Mills IMAX 70mm for the Odyssey. Friend of mine sent me a text and said, they just opened it up if you want to. So he bought some.
4: I bought 11 tickets.
2: Not that I'm going to like second market them or anything, but I know a lot of, even Paul Calvisi, I bumped into him on the way out.
4: Paulie!
2: He's like, seriously, if nobody wants to use one of those tickets, I will gladly take one of those tickets from you. So I have
4: no idea what's going on in our lives on September 5th. My kid might have a baseball tour. I don't know, but we have two tickets.
2: You have two tickets. And we I have 11 tickets. And if you want to go see, they opened up a month's worth. I think it's from like August 21st until September 15th. So you've got tickets. I've got tickets. I've already seen it. I do want to see it on the big IMAX 70.
4: According to Bernsey, I got perfect seats.
2: Yeah.
4: According to him. I don't see movies at IMAX, but he said I got perfect seats.
2: In the back, in the middle. In the right, like the third row in, just slightly left of center. Yeah, great seats. Fantastic. You don't want to be close.
4: I'm not close.
2: You don't want to be on the edge.
4: And I'm not on the edge.
2: Yeah, you don't want
4: I'm kind of near the back. and closer to the middle.
31: Yeah. It's a good thing Gambo got that Schwartz laser eye surgery when he did, so now not being too far back isn't a problem.
4: Right? I see. Great. Thanks to Dr. J. Schwartz.
2: Thanks, Dr. J. We appreciate that.
8: And I can't believe that you guys are going to miss the ASU football game versus Morgan State.
2: What time does that game kick off?
8: It's a night game.
2: It's a night game.
4: I can make it if I wanted to.
2: Yeah.
8: What time are you guys going?
4: I got the 11 something.
2: 11:45, and I think I'm like 3:30.
8: Yeah, 11:45. That's not a time.
4: That's like not a good time?
8: No, that is way too early. That's like when Burnsy saw Sinners the first time.
2: I saw it at like 7 o'clock in the morning.
8: I will never forgive you.
2: I saw it over my coffee and scrambled eggs. Yeah, it's not a good time to see a horror flick.
4: I think 11:45 is great. By the time the movie's over, it's 2, 3 o'clock. It's not like past dinner time.
8: It should not be daytime.
2: If I am responsible, if Gambo is responsible for a sudden surge in ticket sales for this IMAX 70 mil, I expect a cut. I want to hear from Harkins that I got the word out, and I expect a cut on this.
8: I don't know how you would explain that.
4: Can I get a cut, too?
2: We talked about it on the radio. The tickets sold out in a month. That's how I would justify it.
4: I don't want to tell you how much money I spent in that hospital for Mr. Fred to live, so I can use some commission, too, right now. That bill.
2: You're fine. Trust me, you're fine.
4: I showed you that bill.
2: Yeah,
4: not
2: you did.
4: Mention it.
2: But you're fine. You can handle it. So while you were gone yesterday, they did pads again at Cardinals training camp. Today they're doing a light jog through. Nothing major, nothing anything like that. One guy who was not out there was James Conner. And this is Mike LaFleur talking about how James Conner's just not ready for 11-on-11 just
9: yet. It's kind of like I said the other day, James knows his body better than any of us, you know, and we were hoping at this point we could get him out there, but just need a little bit more time. I do think in the near future, whatever that means to you, I do think we will see him out there, but he's still just kind of working through to make sure that he feels as good as he should to get out there. And again, he's earned the right. He's very much like Jacoby. He's played a lot of football. He doesn't have to learn the speed of the game, doesn't have to learn how people are going to be attacking the football like some of the younger guys do. So not overly concerned by that, and look forward to when he's able to get out
2: there. I'm not going to say this is one of the biggest stories facing the Cardinals this year, because it's not. But Gambo, I'd be lying to you and everybody listening right now if I didn't say I wasn't really genuinely interested to see exactly how James Conner is going to be used this year, given his place in the organization and what he's done for the last several years, combined with what they did in the offseason at the position.
4: Yeah.
2: I have no idea what to expect out of James Conner this year.
4: I know we've got some discussions here. We're going to talk about Jeremiah Love and the growing pains and stuff like that as a rookie tries to pick up, you know, an offense and blocking and, you know, blitzes and all of that stuff. James Conner is not going to make this easy on LaFleur and Hackett. He's not going to like, yeah, okay, great. You got this rookie coming in. He's all that in a bag of chips. Oh, Algier's a good player. I'm James Conner. Like, I'm the leader of this team.
2: Right.
4: I'm a really, really good physical running back that is very, very difficult to break down. When I'm healthy, I'm as good as anybody. So he's not going to make it easy. You can't play three running backs. You can't find the carry for three running backs. Nope. It's a fascinating thing. I think they should trade. I think they should look to trade. I don't know which guy they would trade. I think it would be Conner. But again, I don't think that he just, I'm just going to take. He's not here to just collect a paycheck. He loves to play the game. He's a winner. He's going to make it hard on whoever it is out there to not play him.
2: He's just such an emotional leader for that team. He's just such an easy guy to root for and get behind on that team. I'm with you. I don't think he's going to go quietly. And I don't know how that shakes out. When you've got Tyler Algier, one of the best free agents you signed in the offseason, Jeremiah Love, one of the best additions any team made in the offseason, if you believe what some have to say about it, I just don't know how that room's going to shake out. The other thing, there are a couple other things that happened yesterday. We'll have Tyler Drake on in a little bit. He's our Cardinals insider for ArizonaSports.com. He pointed out in his story today that Carson Beck has looked a lot better the last couple of practices. It's something about getting the pads on, getting the reps, whatever the case may be. He ran a 2-minute drill yesterday.
4: And connected on almost all the passes,
2: like 5 of 7 when he was out there. He was very, very good.
4: Before that, I don't know, I didn't get to listen to the show yesterday because, you know, what we were going on with our dog. He had been really struggling on 11-on-11,
2: yes.
4: Right? To the point where people were saying, this kid can't throw the deep ball. They were like, he can't get the ball down the field.
2: The arm strength was there. They were really worried about the accuracy.
4: The inaccuracy.
2: Does he know where he's throwing it? Apparently, he's looked a lot better. And then the other thing that happened to it, by the way, I'm going to tease this ahead because when we do talk about Jeremiah Love later in the show, guys, I would really love the sound that's coming down right now from Tyler Allgeier because this is the first time he's addressed the media since they got Jeremiah Love.
8: Bernsey. Please, we've already got like 7 cuts done, and Mitch is over here working on the rest right now.
2: Can you give me one? Give me one about how he's fine with it and he's cool with it and how respectful the Cardinals were about the process. Yeah. Can you just give me a little of that?
8: Just give me like 2 seconds.
2: Okay, because that'd be one because I'm seeing all this stuff come down right now. Apparently, Tyler Allgeier he's fine with it. He's not bitter like you think he might be since he's gone through the same situation with the Falcons. Go ahead. Did I give you enough time? No, you want me to stall a little bit longer?
8: The computer has stopped loading.
4: Some guy did said, will you guys be quiet about the Odyssey? Some of us want to see it too. Shut up about these new times that are out. Shut up, shut up.
2: See, that's what I was worried about.
4: You freaking guys. Now you just sent all these people to go buy tickets and I'm not going to be able to get any.
2: And that's, well, go get some, you know?
4: Yeah.
2: Who is it? Somebody
4: Jake. Jake.
2: Come on, Jake. Go.
4: Jake's saying, pipe down, you idiots.
2: Let's go.
4: Yeah.
2: Did I buy you enough time now?
8: You did. Can I introduce
4: That's what I do. I buy time.
8: You did a stellar job at it, Gambo.
4: I'm good at it. Yeah.
8: Can I interest you in an Allgeier cut about if he had flashbacks of when Atlanta took Bijan?
2: Please.
12: No. It was just like, I mean, obviously we've been a part of that, but then you end up drafting Love, but it was good. You know, I think it's just another weapon that we can have on offense, and it's not like there's any bad blood or anything. I think just building that relationship, you know, we're pretty close right now too, so just building that relationship and just feeding off each other on and off the field, so it's been good.
2: When we get into the Jeremiah Love topic, we'll play more of that Allgeier sound because there's a lot of it in there, and I think everybody should hear what he had to say about it because he was mature about it. He was the growing up in the room, not like upset or anything, that he had anything to, but it's, you gotta think it's weird timing, right? Like I signed with

0: But we're taking him one or two. Like, you just like,
1: it's possible. I'm not
0: gonna, hey, we didn't. What if Jeremiah Love went two and you're sitting there and like, we were going to sign a running back, but we thought we'd get Jeremiah Love. Then you look like idiots.
1: That's fair.
0: Always take the best player.
2: When we come back on the Burns and Gambo show, after you go out and get your tickets to go see the Odyssey at IMAX 70 mil again, the Arizona Diamondbacks closer by committee. So what are the options on said committee? That is next on the Burns and Gambo show.
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5: 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Warner going to throw deep. 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It doesn't matter. 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Touchdown, Cardinals. You can't stop.
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0: I'm Mitch Vareldis. Here's what's trending now. We are just over a week away from the Pro Football Hall of Fame's newest induction class being inducted. And that means we're getting real close to seeing Larry Fitzgerald get that gold jacket and that bronze bust in Canton. Now, Fitz was on with Wolf and Luke today, and there's been a lot of logistical planning leading up to next week, but he's ready for it.
1: There's a lot going into it, but I'm really enjoying the process. I get a chance to spend a lot of time with people that I care greatly about, and that's the part I'm really kind of looking forward to. I get a chance to say thank you personally to a lot of people who really played a monumental role in my career.
0: For that full conversation, you can listen to it all right now on ArizonaSports.com and on the Arizona Sports app. And while you're there, you can find Bickley and Marotta's conversation with Diamondbacks president and CEO Derek Hall from this morning. Hall told the guys with the trade deadline just a few days away, he'd be surprised if the Diamondbacks weren't acting on it.
2: I've had multiple calls every day with Mike, and I can tell you, there's a lot going on. We're talking to a lot of teams and a lot of possibilities, so I would be surprised if something doesn't happen.
0: MLB trade deadline is on Monday. Diamondbacks off today. They'll be back in action tomorrow, first of a three-game set against the Cleveland Guardians. And that is what's trending now.
3: Hey, it's Wolf. Can the Arizona Cardinals shock people this season? 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
4: Troy Lovello, after making the decision and the announcement after yesterday's rubber match against the Pirates, won by the Diamondbacks 3-0. That Paul Sewald is now no longer going to handle the ninth inning and he'll be switched to more lower leverage situations, was asked, this closer committee of yours, who's in it? And this is what he said.
5: I don't know. Loaizaga as well. So, yeah, it'll fall in on different people depending on what's going on. It's stacked up today with that left switch, right, left. We felt that, first of all, this ballpark favors a left-handed pitcher, so I want to stay left. But I think it sat right in a good, really good pocket, that something we talked about pregame for Garcia.
4: So in true closer by committee fashion, yeah. Brandon Garcia was the most natural option for yesterday's game. He came in, he closed it, he did just fine. Whether that's the case on Friday against the Guardians, Monday against the Padres, who knows? This is not Torrey's favorite thing. We're going to have him on the show tomorrow for his weekly at 2:30. You better believe this is going to be a main topic of conversation, right? Because this definitely takes Torrey out of his comfort zone when he doesn't have a defined ninth inning guy to be able to hand the ball to.
6: Yeah, this has been just brutal with the struggles of Sewald, and they obviously weren't going to keep him as a closer. My understanding is that'll most likely lean towards Garcia and Loaizaga, depending on the matchup. So Garcia and Loaizaga at this point, if Justin Martinez, people keep asking about Justin Martinez. The problem with J-Mart is that he's under contract, he's under control for a long time. He can't pitch in back-to-backs right now. It's very unlikely that he would be able to come back and pitch in back-to-backs. Sometimes you need a closer pitching back-to-back. So I think it is going to be a little bit of a, I think the main two guys to close will be Garcia if you're facing the lefties, Loaizaga if you're facing the righties. Those are who I expect to be the main closers at this time. But Lovello is not completely ruling out some other options. And he's, obviously he wants to just keep all of his options open. But I've heard they're going to lean more on those two guys.
4: That's interesting. For a couple of different reasons. That's interesting. Because it frees up Juan Murillo to be deployed, kind of when necessary, and not necessarily just saving him for the ninth. It's interesting because if you look at the numbers of Loaizaga this year, and I want to thank our friends over at Sports Illustrated Diamondbacks. They did a really nice job of kind of ranking the guys, and this guy you have high trust in, this guy you have medium trust in. The thing they pointed out about Loaizaga is that he's been really, really good in the low leverage situations. He has not been really good in the high leverage situations. And that's an interesting distinction, because obviously the ninth inning, pretty high leverage situation,
6: high leverage,
4: right?
6: Yeah.
4: And so I'm curious to see how that's going to work with him, because he does have some experience handling the ninth from his time with the Yankees, and maybe that's the thing that wins him over. But I want to look a little deeper into those numbers, because I think in the moments where it's mattered the most, Loaizaga hasn't been the best. Garcia, I don't know if I love my only lefty being the closer. It would have to be.
6: Oh, you had a bunch of lefties coming up.
4: Specific to like what you did with the Pirates the other day. The guy I would want is Murillo, but I also understand that Murillo doesn't have a ton of ninth inning experience.
6: And he can strike guys out in situations where you need a strikeout. Look, I will tell you about 2 weeks ago, they actually discussed sending, you know, taking Sewald out of the closer spot. So probably there was that run there, June 23rd. He gave up three runs in two-thirds of an inning against St. Louis. The next outing, he gave up two runs in one inning against San Francisco, and then he gave up a run on July 4th. It was right around there that they actually had a discussion about removing him from the closer spot. So this has been something that they thought about a few weeks ago before they pulled the trigger on the move now, where they decided to take him out because he's had, you know, just had a really, really rough time, really rough go of it.
4: He's been leaking oil for a long time.
6: Yeah, it was a little bit two weeks, 15, 16 days ago.
4: Yeah.
6: They had discussions about removing him from the closer spot.
4: 13 earned runs over his last 11 and a third innings. He's allowed 11 home runs in 42 appearances. That is officially a career high for him in a single season, the long ball. So now, you know, what roles he pitches in, lower leverage ones, can he kind of put Humpty Dumpty back together again and reclaim that role? I'm sure in a perfect world, they move him down to lower leverage stuff. He figures it out, and they can move him back into the ninth, and everybody slots back in. It's a really good point about Justin Martinez, and I think we have to remember that. The number I was looking...
6: He's very unlikely to pitch in back-to-backs when he comes back.
4: Alex DiAgostino from Sports Illustrated, he was the one who pointed out, and I'm just pulling up the story right now about the closer options. When it comes to Jonathan Nowiska, here it is. Loaisiga has been more effective in low-leverage situations than high-leverage situations. Opponents have an OPS over 1,000 against him in high leverage, 459 in low leverage. So you're talking about a 500-point swing.
6: Right.
4: So if it's going to be Loaisiga, proceed with caution, right? Like, be very, very careful about how much you commit yourself to that idea, because if those numbers are accurate, and I know Alex, that's, I have no reason to think that they wouldn't be. That's a really big swing between the important moments in a game when he's appeared and the not so important moments when he's appeared. Garcia, I mean, he and Murillo form a heck of a tandem back there. And I think the overall success of the bullpen really gave them the flexibility to make this move. They've got a lot of options down there. And I know they haven't pitched great the last three or four games, but they've got a lot of options. Yeah.
6: Listen, there's different ways you could look at usage, right? You could look at usage and say, wow, the Diamondbacks bullpen is only the Blue Jays. You know, they haven't had a lot of usage. They're second to the Blue Jays, but that doesn't take into account. And I'll tell you, a lot of teams use openers. If you use an opener and he pitches one inning, and then the starter comes in and pitches five innings, that's counted as bullpen. It's counted. The starter's five innings count as a bullpen. Mm-hmm. So it's very misleading to think that the Diamondbacks' usage rate is so low. You look at, oh, their usage rate is low. No, they don't use an opener.
4: Yeah.
6: And all these other teams that use openers, that counts. The starter's innings counts. So, like, that matters, too. June and July were heavy usage by the bullpen. And if you look at the amount of guys, they lead the league. And guys that have 40 or more appearances. No team in baseball has anybody that has as many as they do. They've got six players that have 40 or more appearances. No other team in baseball has that.
4: The bullpen is going to be...
6: It's gas.
4: It's certainly gas with this road trip, right? The game in St. Louis they had to play. You could just... That's why the eight innings that E-Rod gave them yesterday were so essential, right? Huge. Just to give those guys down there a little bit of a break. Then they had the off day yesterday. Hopefully they're rested up, because after the three against the Guardians, they have four big ones against San Diego next week. And look at the standings and look at how close San Diego now is to the conversation in the National League wild card. And tell me those games next week against the San Diego Padres won't be of the utmost importance to them.
6: I'm hearing that Cabrera could be up within the next day or two.
4: Really?
6: So keep your eye on Jose Cabrera
4: to start potentially for one of either Mitch Bratt or Cole Drake.
6: You know, maybe who's pitching tomorrow? Is it Bratt?
4: I think it's Bratt tomorrow.
6: Do they pitch Bratt tomorrow and then send him down and bring Cabrera back? I don't know. Do they put Cabrera on the taxi squad? I just heard somebody tell me, keep your eye on Cabrera possibly coming back very, very soon.
4: It is Bratt tomorrow, Lauren? Is that what you said? Okay. So
6: I wonder if they pitch Bratt and then send him down and then have Cabrera up so they got a fresher arm. Just keep your eye on Jose Cabrera possibly coming up very soon.
4: When we come back on Burns and Gambo, how is Kyler Murray going to fit with the Minnesota Vikings? And what former Cardinals coach said what about Kyler Murray? You'll hear next on Burns and Gambo.
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4: Can be found at ArizonaSports.com. No idea what it is. Haven't been to the website since this morning. So here's Lauren to ask us the poll question. Is it a good one today?
10: Yeah.
4: Okay.
10: Yeah. I don't have any complaints about it today.
4: Okay.
10: I'm sure Gambo might.
6: I like what the I like the Bickley Murata show throw like a whole bunch of stuff out there.
1: Well, they do the social studies. Yeah, the social studies.
10: This isn't social studies.
1: No, I know it's not. That's okay.
10: It's also generation gap.
1: No. Yeah.
10: No.
1: No. Generation gap is really funny. It's not mustache, not a mustache.
6: I don't know Generation Gap. I've never heard it.
1: You've never heard that they do it every Thursday. Oh. It's Sammy and Jamal versus Dan and Vince.
6: Oh.
1: And they ask Dan and Vince all the questions about current pop culture.
6: Oh, geez.
1: And they ask Jamal and Sammy about stuff that guys our age would know. And it's hilarious.
10: It's incredible.
1: Jamal
10: radio.
1: Especially is fantastic because dude doesn't know a thing about anything that hasn't happened in the last year or two.
10: No.
6: Oh, man.
1: Like, not a clue.
10: Some of Sammy's, their answers Sammy's not, make it even funnier because they're so wrong.
1: Yeah, it's funny. It's a
6: we should
1: really
6: ask if we could borrow it in one day, me and Burnsy against you two.
1: Oh, I see. Lauren would destroy us all in this game.
6: Just
1: I don't think it'd be
6: one
1: any
6: day.
1: I don't think it'd be any fun on our show because Lauren knows old and she knows new. She would.
6: She knows
1: mop
6: old
1: up.
6: Chicago.
1: Oh no, she knows old.
10: No, I know
6: you
10: old.
6: Ask her. You know
10: I know old.
6: Old.
1: She knows old.
10: Because there's music. Soul? There's music questions. I always
1: movie
10: know
1: questions,
10: the music questions.
1: Sports questions.
6: Yeah.
1: American history questions.
10: Oh
1: yeah.
10: My God, the American history questions today. Are you kidding me?
1: Give us one.
10: Oh. What are the first seven words of the Gettysburg Address?
6: R for Otto Romeo.
10: Oh, no.
1: Four what score and 7 years ago. Mm-hmm. Four score and seven years ago.
6: Listen, we are at such. There has to be a handicap. I'm not educated.
10: There can't be a handicap.
6: There has to be
10: that's
6: a handicap.
10: The point
1: that's
10: of
1: what
10: the
1: makes
10: game.
1: It funny.
6: Has to be a.
1: That's what makes it funny.
6: I'm not an educated person. Like, it's not fair. I don't know what the first seven words of the Gettysburg Address are. Give me another one.
10: Ooh.
6: Can you think of any others?
1: I don't remember the other ones from this morning.
10: The history questions?
1: Yeah.
10: I don't remember what the
6: history.
10: The current.
6: Who was the first person to sign the Declaration of Independence? Can I guess?
1: I don't.
6: You don't know that?
1: I don't know the answer to that.
6: I don't.
1: That.
6: Know the answer. Okay. I don't.
1: Boy, this segment just took a turn,
10: yeah.
1: Man. What's the poll question?
6: I need a lifeline. Can we call Gina Ficarra?
10: This is not Who Wants to Be a Millionaire.
1: No,
10: there are no
1: not.
10: Lifelines available in this game. All right, poll question today. You need to make a prediction.
1: Okay.
10: Where will the D-backs finish the season?
6: Yes.
10: Top wild card. Second wild card, third wild card, outside looking in.
6: They're going to make the wild card. They're going to get a lot of these key players back for the last 4 to 6 weeks of the season. It's going to give them a jolt. They are going to make a trade by the deadline. And I think that they're going to make the third wild card. I don't believe in the Nationals. The Phillies are falling apart.
1: They're a mess.
6: They're a mess. And I think they're going to get in. The Diamondbacks are going to get in.
1: I think the Pirates are a real threat, and I think the Padres are a real threat. We'll see about the Phillies.
6: That Pirates team's good.
1: They're good.
6: I watched them. They're pretty good.
1: They're good.
6: But the Diamondbacks have the tiebreaker.
1: They're going to hang around. Well, not completely yet. They didn't lose the tiebreaker.
6: They won the two games they needed to win.
1: They did, but now it's going to go to divisional record, and the Diamondbacks.
6: Right. But they're ahead of them.
1: They're ahead
6: they?
1: Of them. But right now, as of right now, they're ahead of them, but that is close.
6: Okay.
1: Third wild card. Put me down for the third wild card.
6: That's
1: get
6: what
1: in
6: I got.
1: Before the music runs out.
10: You got a minute.
1: Third wild card.
10: All right. Results. Third wild card is leading the way with 37% of the vote. 29% going with outside looking in. 28% going with second wild card. And 6% going with top wild card.
1: I'm going to bump the Cubs, right? If they finish with
10: the
1: first
10: Cubs.
1: Wild card.
10: That's what's happening.
1: All right.
10: Cubs
1: so
10: won today.
1: The top three options are pretty evenly split. That's good to see. That's the poll question. You can find it at arizonasports.com if you want to vote on it while you're there. I'm going to read this quote, Gambo, to you and to everybody out there either listening or watching. And this was from a story today on The Athletic about Kyler Murray and his attempt to win the starting quarterback job with the Minnesota Vikings. Said one of Murray's coaches with the Arizona Cardinals who requested anonymity to be candid about a former player, quote, I think you're about to see the best version of Kyler Murray, and I'm bleeping pissed that I'm not going to get to be a part of it.
4: I'm going to be jealous when he's in a good environment, his headspace is good, and he shows people who the bleep he is. Close quote.
6: Wow. Current player?
4: No. One of Kyler's coaches with the Cardinals who requested anonymity to be candid about a former player.
6: Okay.
4: So it's unclear whether this coach is still with the Cardinals, not with the Cardinals anymore. Okay. Just one of Kyler's coaches with the Cardinals
6: has said,
4: I think you're about
10: JG.
4: You weren't with us yesterday because you were dealing, rightfully so, with Mr. Fred. Lauren and I were recklessly speculating that this was Jonathan Gannon who said this.
6: He loved him. How many times? That's my guy. K1's my guy. Would laugh at us when we ask certain questions.
4: I think you're about to see the best version of Kyler Murray, and I'm bleeping pissed that I'm not going to get to be a part of it. I'm going to be jealous when he's in a good environment, his headspace is good, and he shows people who the bleep he is. Close quote.
6: I'm not rooting against him. I mean, what we saw out of Kyler Murray was time for a change. They needed to go in a different direction. That could very, very well be because of the Arizona Cardinals organization that he didn't blossom into the player he was supposed to be. And he may very well do that somewhere else. He might be able to do that. There are still issues. His inability to go through all of the reads. His ability, he locks in on guys too much. He escapes the pocket and things break down and he improvises. That's when he seems to be at his best. He does have a problem with the long ball. But if you give him a proper offensive line, and let's be honest, this offensive line last year was not any good. How many times was Jacoby Brissett sacked by that offensive line? And he's a talented quarterback. I think that the cards were stacked against Kyler to a certain extent. But then I also think that Kyler, maybe Kyler's needed a change of scenery. Maybe he needed new coaching. Maybe he needed a kick in the ass that for the first time in his life, nobody said there was a team that didn't want you. And, maybe this will motivate him to be a better player. I mean, part of it has to be on him. He's got to want to get better. He's got to want to grow. Mm-hmm. He's got to want to win this job and get that next new contract. But I'm not rooting against Kyler. If the Minnesota Vikings win a division and Kyler's an MVP candidate, I don't know how we're going to look at it. I will cross that bridge when we'll get there. Yeah. I don't know. But I think most people, my opinion, most people are going to say the freaking Cardinals. They had this guy. They drafted him first overall. They ruined him. He goes somewhere else and look after one. It's like the Jets. The Jets ruined Sam Darnold. Mm-hmm. Sam Darnold's a good quarterback right now, right? I mean, a guy who just won a Super Bowl. With the Jets, it was like, now that he's had success, you're like,
4: yeah,
6: it's because he was on the Jets.
4: It's weird to feel two things at once. And I understand what you're saying because I feel two things at once with this. On the one hand, I very much feel like I was ready to be done with the story. I was ready for the Cardinals to move on. I was tired of seeing them bang their head against the wall and try and make Kyler this franchise quarterback. It had been 7 years and it was time. On the other hand, Kevin O'Connell is a skilled offensive coach in this league and has done it time and time again with a wide variety of quarterbacks. And if he succeeds with Kyler Murray, then I think you're exactly right when it comes to the Cardinals' level of culpability mm-hmm. of not giving mm-hmm. Kyler the proper coaching and the proper coach in particular who could truly unlock the best of him. Because really, when you think about it, what Kyler's had to choose from is either Cliff Kingsbury or Drew Petzing. Did the Cardinals really do enough to extract maximum value out of Kyler Murray when I say for the bulk of his career here, those were the two offensive minds who were in charge of him, neither one of whom hold a candle to Kevin O'Connell and what he's able to do in Minnesota. So on the one hand, I feel like I was very much ready to move on and see something else. And on the other hand, if he succeeds there and it sticks throughout
6: it's
4: the year,
6: on the Cardinals.
4: It's just going to be like
6: you did it wrong.
4: You hired the wrong people around him to get the most out of it.
6: If he there might be some fans, a lot of Cardinal fans, like I want Kyler to fail because it looks so bad if he has success, leads that team to the playoffs as an MVP candidate, really looks bad on us, and you don't want it to look bad on your team. There are others that probably want Kyler to exceed. To show Michael Bidwell that you keep doing it wrong.
4: Yeah.
6: Like, you got to be better.
4: The Diamondbacks are going to buy. That much is clear. Will that edict hold until Monday? And who exactly are they talking to? Talking trade deadline, which is coming up on Monday. 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
0: I'm Mitch Varaldis, and here is what's trending now. Larry Fitzgerald is just over a week away from heading to Canton to get his bronze bust, his gold jacket, and a great Hall of Fame ceremony next week. Now, Fitz was a guest of the Wolf and Luke show today. He said there's been a lot of logistics and planning leading up to next week, but he's ready to go.
5: There's a lot going into it, but I'm really enjoying the process. I get a chance to spend a lot of time with people that I care greatly about, and that's the part I'm really kind of looking forward to. I get a chance to say thank you personally to a lot of people who really played a monumental role in my career.
0: For that full conversation, you can listen to it right now on ArizonaSports.com and on the Arizona Sports app. And while you're there, you can find Bickley and Murata's conversation with Diamondbacks president and CEO Derek Hall from this morning. Hall told the guys that with the trade deadline just a few days away, he'd actually be surprised if the Diamondbacks didn't act on it.
7: I've had multiple calls every day with Mike, and you know, I can tell you there's a lot going on. We're talking to a lot of teams and a lot of possibilities, so I would be surprised if something doesn't happen.
0: MLB trade deadline is on Monday. Diamondbacks off today. They'll be back in action tomorrow. The final three games that they have before the deadline, a three-game set against the Guardians in Cleveland. And that is what's trending now.
8: 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Join us for a legitimate Football Friday. 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
1: All right, so here's Derek Hall. Speaking of Dan Bickley and Vince Murata and the Bickley and Murata show, this is Derek Hall today talking about the trade deadline and everything that goes into it for the Diamondbacks.
7: I do, and you know, and I think focusing on the CBT or that tax level, it's kind of a responsible thing to do, but I don't think it's the driving factor. You know, it is a factor. Nonetheless, I think, you know, Mike and our staff, they're very good at doing both buying and selling. I think we might see a little bit of that. You know, I've had multiple calls every day with Mike, and that's why I'm back in town. But, you know, I can tell you there's a lot going on. We're talking to a lot of teams and a lot of possibilities. So I would be surprised if something doesn't happen. In the position that we're in, you know, I think, how many times I was in the elevator and our players would say, hey, we're going to do something. We're going to do something. You know, and it's always been that way. It's not just this year. You know, years ago, I can remember, when I was in LA, you know, I'd have Dodger players come up to me on the field. Hey, we doing something? Come on, we got to do something. But they always want to do something. And I can just tell you the volume of calls that we're making and that we're taking would indicate that that there's some good activity out there. However, you know, I warn us before we get too excited. Again, there aren't that many sellers, you know, so yeah. So for us to be a buyer and a seller, I think that is what probably makes the most sense. We're very good at it, but we'll see if there's opportunities for that.
1: What does that look like, being a buyer and a seller? What does that look like?
6: So again, Derek mentioned it. It's a factor. They're not going to go over the luxury tax. They do it. They forfeit $30 million. It's stupid business. They're not one player away from winning the World Series. Right. They're not. Okay. It would be irresponsible to go over and lose $30 million on one player. So okay. They're not going to do it. Number two, they've got a limited amount that they could spend, $6 to $7 million, unless they sell. If they trade Ryan Thompson, they free up a few million dollars more. If they're able to get a player they like and overpay with prospects and get that team to take Zach Gallen, they free up a little bit more. So there's not a lot they can trade. There's not a lot. Like, you just, like, the highest paid bullpen guy is Ryan Thompson. Mm-hmm. A week ago, his ERA was in the twos. Okay, there'd be a lot of teams that would want him. Sidearming, he's great against righties. He's imploded a little bit the last few times because he's had to face a lot of lefties, and he hasn't got the job done. So now his ERA is a little bit higher, but I think he's a guy that a lot of teams would want. So I think he could be traded. I don't see a lot of guys that teams are going to be saying, I want that guy. But if you overpay with a prospect, could you get some? Like, remember last year they got somebody to take Jordan Montgomery in the deal. He wasn't even pitching.
1: It was a Shelby Miller.
6: The Shelby Miller trade.
1: We'll give you Shelby Miller, but you got to take Jordan Montgomery off.
6: I remember when I broke that story that Jordan Montgomery's been traded. People were like, what are you talking about? Like, remember when I broke that Jordan Montgomery story? Course, people were like, what are you guys? How can you trade Jordan Montgomery? But it was to free up a little bit of money. Could they could they trade Lourdes Gurriel?
1: That's the other name I'm looking at. You mentioned Zach. Certainly I was looking there because that's been a drain on resources.
4: Certainly, I was thinking about Ryan Thompson just because you've got one, maybe two bullpen arms who are incoming in Justin Martinez and maybe even Ryan Nelson. So maybe he's a little expendable. The only other one I was looking at is at Lourdes Gurriel Jr. Now, he's hurt right now, as is Zach Gallen. Gurriel is counting for $13 million, I think, right now. So, again, you're going to have to, like the Shelby Miller-Jordan Montgomery deal, you're going to have to attach something you don't want to get rid of and make somebody take that salary off your hands. But I do think, just to back up your point about how tight the finances are here, okay, and I've been thinking about this the last few days.
6: Yes.
4: Keep in mind that when the season began and they let Alec Thomas go, they were talking even then about the $1.3 million they saved by letting Alec Thomas go, almost suggesting this matters. This is it may seem like only $1.3 million, but you got to understand where we are and how much money we've committed. And $1.3 million means a lot to us right now. So I wouldn't scoff at Ryan Thompson's money, and I certainly wouldn't discount the idea that they would be so desperate to add a player that they would give up a prospect but make that team take one of these contracts off of their hands so they could have a little more flexibility at the deadline to get guys they really want.
6: It's almost like, I'll just put it this way, and I don't budget for food shopping. I got a teenage boy. He costs a lot. But if you say, just say a normal person, and I'll just throw it just for numbers, you've got $1,000 to spend for the month. And the first week you go to Costco and you spend $900 of it. You load up on everything. Now you've only got $100 for the rest of the month, but you look, and now that's where the Diamondbacks are. They spent all their money in the beginning. Other people might be, I'm going to spend $250 here, $250 there, $250. They don't have money to spend. They do, but again, how irresponsible would it be to trade for one player and then cost yourself $30 million? Like, nobody does that. Like, maybe the Dodgers, but nobody else is going
4: to
6: do that.
4: If this team were closer to being a World Series contender, that's the case. I think you'd have to advocate for it.
6: But they're not.
4: I mean, at this point, we'd be just seriously thrilled if they got into the postseason and they were a wild card team. So you have to, I think you have to manage expectations here. But just a couple things that are inescapable here. Everybody keeps talking about buying and selling, buying and selling, buying and selling. So I think in some ways they're kind of telegraphing what they're going to do. Everybody with the organization also keeps talking about, we've got these eight players that are coming back, and your tweet mentioned this too.
6: Quality players.
4: They are really counting on those eight guys coming back.
6: Yes.
4: As filling slots, filling holes. Now, maybe that's a little irresponsible to do that because they're not all... Who knows when they're going to come back, and who knows how long it's going to take them to be effective when they do come back. You can't just count on Corbin Burns walking through the door and he's Corbin Burns again, right? It's going to take a while.
6: Can it be better than Zach Allen?
4: But can it be better than Zach Allen? Can it be better than Cole Drake? Can it be better than Mitch Brad?
6: Yes,
4: right? Like, I mean,
6: he should be.
4: And that's where, same thing with the bullpen. No, Justin Martinez isn't going to be able to pitch in back-to-back games, but can he give you the flexibility to maybe deal Ryan Thompson?
6: Yes.
4: And can Ryan Nelson go to the bullpen, because this year's kind of shot for him anyway, and be a short inning guy?
6: Yes.
4: And he can.
6: Yeah.
4: And because of that, you might not need a reliever at the deadline. And because of that, you might not need a starter at the deadline. I want them to focus on getting a bat. I don't know where you are. I think a bat is the thing they have to walk away from this deadline with.
6: I will say, with the failures recently of Thompson and Seawald and even Ginkle, I started to think the other day that maybe bullpen is the threat.
4: I saw your tweet about that. In the middle of Seawald's meltdown, I think you tweeted something like, I think bullpen just went from third to first on my priority list. I don't know if I'd go that far, but I understand why you tweeted that.
6: If I could get Mason Miller... But again, I don't think he's an option for them because of the high cost across the prospect.
4: You don't have the prospect.
6: What I'm hearing right now is that there are very few guys that may be available that would fit the Diamondbacks. And there are very few sellers at this point. Take it for what it's worth. What I'm hearing, there are very few players out there that may be available that would fit them. And there are also very few sellers at this point right now.
4: Yeah. When we come back on the Burns and Gambo show, we are 3 games away from the trade deadline. We got a pivotal weekend series this weekend against the Guardians, and then it's go time on the deadline. We're going to ask our lead Diamondbacks writer, Alex Weiner, co-host of the Ain't No Fang podcast, on just what this weekend means and what his expectations are for the deadline, next on the Burns and Gambo show.
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8: to
4: the
8: camera. Ain't No Fang!
4: A lot of it we talked about because we recorded one today. We recorded a podcast with Bob
6: Nightingale. Let's just play the podcast.
4: No, I'm not getting...
2: Go to it afterwards.
4: There we go. Okay, now we weren't getting you on mic, but now we've got him now. We good? Okay, fantastic. So yeah, just go listen to the podcast for an even enhanced conversation about the trade deadline and things like that.
6: So I'll start it off. You saw the information I put out yesterday. You wrote a terrific story about it. The nuts and bolts of it is the Diamondbacks are very close to the luxury line. They do not want to go over that luxury line. It would cost them, in essence, $30 million to cross it. There is a very limited amount of money they could spend, only six or seven. Give me your thoughts on where they are with that bit of information that we were able to get out yesterday.
2: Sure. I mean, a lot of what they've been kind of posturing is that their biggest additions are going to be the ones coming off of the injured list. And that's a long list of guys, right? It's Michael Soroka. It's Ryan Nelson. It's Corbin Burns. It's Jordan Lawler. It's more than that. But that doesn't mean necessarily that they cannot add to this team. Derek Hall said this morning he'd be surprised if they didn't make a trade. And there's a group of players who, you know, maybe aren't making the money of a Christian Walker or a Robbie Ray or somebody kind of in that upper tier, but are on cheaper deals that they could go and fill some holes with, whether that is a left-handed hitter or a starting pitcher or even a relief pitcher.
4: Gambo and I are going back and forth about some of these names. And you know this because we just talked about this guy when we were recording the podcast an hour and a half ago, Luis Garcia Jr. from the Nationals. Do we think they're even going to be a seller when it comes time for that to make? Because to me, he's the guy. He's the, and I said that as much on the pod, but Gambo rightfully brings up the idea. They're only two games out of a wild card spot. Are the Nationals really going to purge at this point?
2: It's a good question. And the fact that they've already made a trade, sending out one of their, you know, top hitting hitters with Curtis Meade to bring back some pitching that's controllable kind of gives you an idea of, all right, maybe they have this top, you know, scoring offense in the league, but, and they're right there for the wild card. But at the same time, you're looking at them kind of going forward, they could use some pitching help. And so maybe they kind of have an eye on the future while not trying to like completely take away what makes them good. It's like CJ Abrams is probably not going to get traded, but Garcia's kind of an interesting middle ground there because he only has another year after this one. So it's going to be an interesting question what they do, what the Marlins do, with some of those teams on the borderline do, because they do have some valuable pieces potentially. And I agree that Garcia would be a good fit, but yeah, it's very like, I don't know, will they, won't they, for the Nationals to sell.
6: You put out a list based on the information we went with yesterday that they're limited in resources money-wise. You found a bunch of players. You mentioned Luis Arraez, Luis Garcia, Nathaniel Lowe, Lars Nootbaar, Vinny Pasquantino, Italy.
4: They just put him on the IL. Put him on the
6: injury list. He's kind of been hurt all year. J.J. Blade, Carlos Cortez, Mickey Moniak, Trevor Larnach. If I mispronounce any of those names, my apologies. Any of those names pop to you?
2: Yeah, I mean, I like Lars Nootbaar. He's just been a solid major leaguer for a number of years whenever healthy. He's an outfielder, though, so, you know, you kind of balance what you need in terms of you need a left-handed hitter, but first base is probably more important to you than outfield at this point. Yep. Granted, if you do make the playoffs, you lose Max Kepler, and that opens up an outfield spot potentially. You get Gurriel back, so there's a lot of moving pieces with that. I think Nathaniel Lowe, if you're looking for a first baseman on a pretty cheap contract.
6: Cheap.
2: Very cheap contract. And he's just been also a solid major leaguer throughout most of his career. Very low in terms of what you would be investing in him. He's probably not going to cost you one of your top guys. So that's probably one where I would say the risk is relatively low and could help.
4: The eight guys they could/should get back. Mm-hmm. Michael Soroka, Ryan Nelson, Justin Martinez, Jordan Lawler, Tommy Troy, Zach Gallen, Lourdes Gurriel Jr., and Corbin Burns. Give me some idea in your mind of the guys that you think, in terms of not only closeness to coming back and what they bring when they do come back, who are the truly impactful names on that list? Who are the, if we're really going to be building towards this idea of they're getting eight guys back, who among these eight are the ones that we can really count on making a difference when they do get back?
2: I think it's got to start with Soroka because he's the closest among their starting pitchers. And I mean, before he got hurt, he was having a fantastic season. Somebody was pitching well enough to where, you know, if they needed to have a couple more kind of replacements for the All-Star game, he would have been a candidate for that, like a 3.8 ERA or 3.08 ERA in 15 starts. And they were winning almost every start that he had. So the fact that he's going to be coming back relatively soon, kind of build out and kind of get back into a rhythm before the stretch run, I would think it all starts with Michael Soroka. And then, you know, see who you can get back after that. You know, Justin Martinez could be helpful for that bullpen, but it's been more than a year since he's been out. Corbin Burns would obviously be, you know, kind of the elephant in the room of this whole conversation we've been having for over a year now, but it's been a really long time. So you kind of question, what can you get out of him? Can he get on a little bit of a rhythm before the postseason if they make it? But I would start everything with Soroka and say he's probably the most important.
1: Is Jordan Lawler the other elephant in the room, just given his inability to stay out there on the field?
2: I think so. I mean, he's been really good. It's just been like six games here and six games here, right? And, you know, in center field, if Waldschmidt can continue kind of on the trajectory he's on, he's been playing better in the second kind of stint in the major leagues. Maybe that lessens necessarily the need in center field, but Lawler's such a dynamic player. If you can get him back and get him healthy, he would just help your offense a lot.
6: A lot of people think that Justin Martinez comes back and all of a sudden, okay, that could be your closer because we don't have a closer right now. My understanding is they'll lean heavily on Loaiza and Garcia at this point, but I think there are other options that are open. What I was told today, though, is, I mean, Justin Martinez has not pitched in a major league game in over a year. Mm-hmm. He's not likely to be a guy, because he's 24 years old and a part of the future, that they would throw in back-to-back games. You usually need your closer to be able to go two games in a row if you need be. How would you see them using him when he comes back if it's difficult to just say you're the closer because he can't pitch consecutive days?
2: Yeah, carefully is probably the right answer there. You know, again, I'm back and it's exciting. He's a great arm and, you know, he can kind of work his way into high leverage. But, you know, to count on him, like you said, for back-to-back days, it's going to be a little tough. So I wouldn't say they would name him the closer necessarily. They're going to go this like matchup space system and they have the depth to do it. Like you mentioned, Garcia and Loaisiga, Juan Murillo has had a terrific season. Kevin Ginkle has a little bit of experience doing that. Clark has been fantastic. And then you can add Martinez to that and it just gives you more options for kind of piecing together these games. Yeah. I wouldn't imagine he gets named the closer at any point for that reason, but, it's just, that's a dynamic arm that you would add to this bullpen. It'd be a pretty big addition.
6: You can spin numbers any way you want. And you know, you can look at the bullpen and say, oh, they've got the second lowest usage to the Toronto Blue Jays. But again, I was talking about Burns about this. That doesn't factor into all the teams that use openers. Mm-hmm. Guy comes in the second inning, throws five innings. Like, all that stuff kind of counts. For the Diamondbacks, there's been a lot of use in June and July. And they've got a lot of guys. I think they lead baseball with the amount of players they have in that bullpen that have 40 games or more in appearances. What are you seeing out of the bullpen and the struggle? Because they were great for so long, but we're seeing them really struggle right now.
2: Yeah, you're right. I mean, just think of how healthy that group has been, you know, knock on wood, but they've had Loaisiga all year and they've had Ginkle all year and they've had Maria. Like, all these guys have been healthy all season. And so it's going up and up and up. A few of them are getting towards 50 appearances. I think Ginkle is 48. I think Clark has 48.
6: Six guys, 40 or more. No other team in baseball has that, I don't believe.
2: Yeah. So some of the guys, I mean, are continuing to do what they do. I mean, Brandon Garcia continues to look great. He had a hiccup in Washington, but that's happened. He bounced back really well in Pittsburgh. Loaisiga, a couple in a row that weren't great, but at the same time, he 15 scoreless appearances before these past two. The guy who's really kind of stood out as struggling right now is Ryan Thompson. It's three straight outings. He's given up some runs. He's given up eight runs in his last three. But we've also kind of seen that from him before. They've leaned on him heavily over the years. And I think last year he had like a really brutal May that kind of ruined his numbers for the rest of the season, but he was really good after that. So we've seen him bounce back before, but you're right. They are going to have to monitor kind of the usage of a lot of these relievers and maybe get more out of their starting pitching to benefit from that.
1: Alex Weiner from ArizonaSports.com and the Ain't No Fang podcast. Given the financial constraints that Gambo is reported upon and that you've written about for ArizonaSports.com, what constitutes the perfect trade deadline for the Arizona Diamondbacks come Monday at 3:00? What does that look like to Alex?
2: It's a good question. Definitely adding a bat, I would say, using some of those resources and getting somebody who can kind of fill in the middle of that in that lineup. I think it'd be nice to add an innings eater if you could, but that's going to be really hard. It'd probably have to be somebody with controllable years, and that's a whole other separate conversation. That's a more complicated trade to make. So I would say another bat for sure. And then if you can get off of a little bit of money from somebody and add maybe some relief help if you trade a reliever, but then add somebody else who's maybe
6: not a lot
2: cheaper.
6: To trade, right?
2: Not a lot to trade.
6: Not a lot to trade.
2: Not really, because they've been so good. You don't want to get rid of any of these guys. And so, yeah, I would say if they get a bat who can help with their lineup, I think it's a successful deadline. And you can add on top of that if you can find somebody who can eat some more innings and help bridge the gap between, you know, getting Soroka back and then getting Burns or Nelson or Gallen or whomever. I would say a bat and maybe somebody who could eat some innings.
1: 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Have we recorded it today? Is yes. It posted yet?
2: The audio is, the video is coming.
1: Okay, there you go, at ArizonaSports.com. So, Alex, we appreciate your time. I know it'll be busy for you and Gambo over the next few days. So, go out and make some news, gentlemen. See what we can do.
6: We're trying. All right. We're trying. We're giving you everything we got.
1: Sounds
2: thanks,
1: good.
2: Guys.
1: We come back on the Burns and Gambo show. How did Tyler Allgeier react to seeing Jeremiah Love drafted by the Cardinals back in April? That's coming up next on Burns and Gambo.
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5: Lefty Garcia set the pitch. Bouncer over the mound. Charging Perdomo. Gloves it. Waits, steps on second, and the Arizona Diamondbacks beat the Pittsburgh Pirates this afternoon, 3-0. They take 2 out of 3 in the series.
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0: successful deadline, and you can add on top of that if you can find somebody who can eat some more innings and help bridge the gap between, you know, getting Soroka back and then getting Burns or Nelson or Gallen or whomever. I would say a bat and maybe somebody who could eat some innings.
1: 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Have we recorded it today? Is it posted yet?
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1: Okay, there you go, at ArizonaSports.com. So, Alex, we appreciate your time. I know it'll be busy for you and Gambo over the next few days. So, go out and make some news, gentlemen. See what we can do.
2: We're trying. All right. We're trying. We're giving you everything we got.
1: All right. Sounds good. Thanks, guys. We come back on the Burns and Gambo show. How did Tyler Allgeier react to seeing Jeremiah Love drafted by the Cardinals back in April? That's coming up next on Burns and Gambo.
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4: 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Bouncer over the mound. Charging Perdomo. Gloves it. Waits, steps on second, and the Arizona Diamondbacks beat the Pittsburgh Pirates this afternoon, 3-0. They take 2 out of 3 in the series.
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2: I'm Mitch Vareldis, and here is what's trending now. Larry Fitzgerald is just over a week away from being inducted into the Pro Football Hall of Fame, so we're so close to seeing him get that gold jacket and that bronze bust in Canton. Now, Fitz was a guest of Wolf and Luke earlier today, said there's been a lot of logistics going into next week, but he's very much looking forward to it.
3: There's a lot going into it, but I'm really enjoying the process. I get a chance to spend a lot of time with people that I care greatly about, and that's the part I'm really kind of looking forward to. I get a chance to say thank you personally to a lot of people who really played a monumental role in my career.
2: For that full conversation, you can listen to it right now on ArizonaSports.com and on the Arizona Sports app. And while you're there, check out Bickley and Murata's conversation from this morning with Diamondbacks president and CEO Derek Hall. Hall told the guys, with the trade deadline just a few days away, he'd be surprised if the Diamondbacks didn't act on it.
4: I've had multiple calls every day with Mike, and I can tell you, there's a lot going on. We're talking to a lot of teams and a lot of possibilities, so I would be surprised if something doesn't happen.
2: MLB trade deadline is on Monday. Diamondbacks are off today. They'll be back in action starting tomorrow. First of a three-game set in Cleveland against the Guardians. 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
6: Cardinals going through a, not a walkthrough, like a jog through, I think is what they're calling it today. We're not there. It's a light day of practice. We were there yesterday when the pads came on for day two of padded practice for the Cardinals. 11 on 11 work. A lot of good stuff that we saw. Gambo, of course, was yesterday not available to us as he was home with Mr. Fred, his dog, as Mr. Fred was battling through some stuff and came through on the other side, which was great to see.
7: That's most of the news. Time you see a story like that and you're just bracing for the worst. Somebody lost their beloved family member. And for us, it was the reverse. We're the 1% is where the hospital was able to save our dog from heart failure. And
6: we fantastic. Him was great news. So Gambo wasn't with us yesterday, but he is today. And there's no doubt that one of the early angles for Cardinals training camp is the running back room and just how loaded it is, how fascinating it is, how many different storylines there are in that room. I mean, just think about it, just off the top of your head. Here's Jeremiah Love, the number three pick overall in the draft, and the guy that many argue shouldn't have been the number three pick, not because there's anything wrong with him, but because he plays running back. Here's Tyler Allgeier, who probably thought he was coming to the Cardinals to be a starter and now is going to be splitting reps with Jeremiah Love, even though he signed the free agent contract. Here's James Conner, who has been one of the true faces of the franchise for the last half decade or so, who takes a pay cut, comes back to the organization. Who knows what his role is going to be? Here's Trey Benson, who was inevitably drafted to replace James Conner. And because that went nowhere the last 2 years, you felt compelled to go out and sign Tyler Allgeier and draft Jeremiah Love. And yet he's still out there battling for reps. That's not even getting into some of the other guys on the roster at the position. It's a really interesting room. It's going to get a lot of attention. So you can't blame us for looking at every Jeremiah Love run, every Tyler Allgeier run, and just wondering, how exactly is this going to work, right? Like, how exactly are we going to split this up?
7: I have no idea. Listen, what you should root for is that Love is a generational running back that deserves the majority of the carries, and to heck with Allgeier and James Conner, who are good running backs. But you're looking for your Barry Sanders. You're looking for your Eric Dickerson. You're looking for your superstar running back, Adrian Peterson.
6: Christian McCaffrey.
7: That's what you want. Nothing against James Conner and Allgeier. I need Love to be great.
6: Yes.
7: I need Love to be, oh my goodness, We're not the same team when this guy's not on the field. And that's nothing against the other guys who have proven that they're good running backs in this league. They're good. They're not great. They're not Hall of Famers. I want Love to be that Hall of Fame running back that can one day threaten 2,000 yards rushing. So what I'm rooting for is not a competition between three guys. And you, well, how do we start? I want him to stand out so much that it justifies the third pick in the draft. And was it $50 million in money?
6: 52, 55. I can't remember the exact number.
7: I want him to look so good that there's not a shadow of doubt that he's got to be the guy that gets the majority of the carries. Hey, you want to mix in a couple carries for Algier to keep him fresh? Great. But this is about he needs to pop. I don't want to hear this, you know, he's got to pick up the blitz. And like, I get it. Like, all of that stuff matters. I need to hand him the ball, and he's capable of breaking a 60-yard run and makes... I need him to scare the crap out of defensive coordinators.
6: Here's Mike LaFleur from yesterday on what he's looking for from Jeremiah Love right now.
8: Being hard on himself, and which he is, and just learning every single play. Again, there's only so much you can take from the run game, like we've talked about. I feel like kind of a broken record on that, so I'm not going to go any further than that. But, hey, in the protection in the pass game, like if we make a mistake, how can we not make that same mistake twice? And that's just not Jeremiah. That's all the guys, particularly the younger guys who are going through some of these experiences for the first time. What's awesome about Jeremiah is – you know, it might be one or two a day where, you know, we're going to have a cool discussion about what we saw there and how we can improve and how that it's not always going to be the same way twice, particularly on some routes, you know, and the ways that some of these guys are going to defend him. He's a cool dude to work with because he wants to learn and he wants to attack it every single
6: day. Look, I'm not going to sit here and say, like, I've watched every rep at Cardinals training camp. I haven't. I'm not going to pretend to you or the audience that I'm dialing in on every time Jeremiah Love has touched the ball out at State Farm Stadium, what it's looked like. I can tell you in the couple days that we've been out there, he does have an electricity about him. When you see, there was a run he uncorked yesterday. Calvisi and I were doing the show, and I'm not normally one to pay attention to practice while we're on the air. Yeah, Calvisi had his binoculars out the whole time he was doing the show. Mitch reminded me the whole time Calvisi's hosting, he's doing this, watching the practice. There was a time Jeremiah Love uncorked a run, and it was like, oh my God, look at that.
7: Right.
6: It was art. It was just this. He's doing things that other guys, that Tyler Allgeier can't do, that James Conner can't do, that they just can't do.
7: Yeah.
6: And when he did it, again, I'm not going to sit here and say he's done that every single time he's touched the ball. I don't know if he has or if he hasn't. But the one time I did see it yesterday, it was art, Gambo. It was beautiful.
7: There's been a lot of really good running backs in the NFL. But I'm talking about, like, people think this kid has the chance to be Walter Payton, Eric Dickerson, Barry Sanders, Adrian Peterson, the chance to be one of the greats.
6: Yeah.
7: And that's what Emmitt Smith, that's what you're looking for, and that's what you're hoping for.
6: Tyler Allgeier met with the media today for the first time since the Cardinals drafted Jeremiah Love. So understandably, everybody kind of wants to know, hey, did you get reassured that you'd still have a role even after they drafted the kid out of Notre Dame?
9: So yeah. Yeah. Yeah, for the most part, yeah, it wasn't like, no, we're gonna bench you now. No, it wasn't that. Yeah, no, I think it was a really good communication between him, which I can respect, because you don't, head coaches or anyone doesn't have to do that. So being able to just communicate that, and yeah, it was good. So I knew what I was getting into, and we're here now, deep into camp. We're splitting both, and just great competition here now.
6: What did LaFleur tell him when Love was drafted?
9: You guys are still. Like, we're going to be a really good tandem. So I think, and I believe that. So yeah, we're going to be really good.
6: And then one more.
9: I feel like it was good. You know, the front office has their reasons and all of that. But I think it's just another weapon to put on, get on the offensive side. I think it was a great pick, you know, great player, great competition in the room. And we're really a backed up room. So it's great to have. I think depth, especially in this league, is always great to have, just having a lot of options. So it's a great piece.
6: I got one more quote, Gambo, I want to read to you. I don't know exactly where this soundbite is. Tyler Allgeier, when he was asked why he was so upbeat about the Cardinals drafting Jeremiah Love, quote, "There's no point in being a jerk about it because that's not really going to get you anywhere," close quote. Just kind of deal with it, you know?
7: I think the most important thing for players is their money. And he did enough to get him starter's money, guaranteed money. There's a lot of guaranteed money in that contract. I'm okay. All right. I'll be okay. If the kid's that good and he beats me out and he gets more carries, it's okay. I got my money. I think guys are also competitive and they want to play and they want to, figure it out. Love shared a lot of time at Notre Dame. I'm hoping that he's so great that he doesn't have to share a lot of time, but they've got to figure it out. They've got three running backs. I would still trade one. But the thing that he said about the depth is very interesting because last year, they went in with James Conner as their number one and Trey Benson as their number two. And then you had Amari DiMarcado. And there were so many injuries. The guys that they were playing at the end of the season were guys that were coming off the damn practice squad. That's how quickly they went through their depth last year.
6: Yeah. When we come back on the Burns and Gambo show here on Arizona Sports, in order for the run game to succeed, obviously it's got to work up front. How much confidence do we have in it working up front? That's next. Burns and Gambo.
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12: 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Johnson to the left. McCown back to throw. Looking for Fitzgerald and throwing it to him in the end zone. Fitzgerald leaps. Fitzgerald catches it. 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
6: Speaking of the Cardinals, our good friend Darren Urban over at azcardinals.com also heard us talking about the Odyssey at the beginning of the show. And bought tickets to go to the IMAX.
7: I'll tell you, this is very, very. I don't have my wallet with me, and I couldn't remember like the 4-digit code on my credit card. So we put it through the first time and it didn't go through. So then I had to call Chelsea and say, just what's your credit card number? And so with literally like 3 minutes before the show started, Bernsey's typing it all in and trying to get me these tickets because I don't know which theater to find. I'm not good at this stuff, you know. So he's putting 3 minutes before the show starts, he's buying these tickets for me. And then I go and I look and I'm like, okay, you got me in like seat 8 and 9, but 10 and 11 are available. 10 and 11 are just a little bit more closer to the middle than 8 and 9. So I bought those two as well.
6: I'm like, I'm sorry, we were in a rush. I don't know.
7: And then I'm like, wait a second. I just saved $3.75 because now I did it and I put in a senior because I'm 60 this year. So I just saved $3.75.
22: I have to say from an outsider's perspective, but my desk is just right outside the door to hear all of this
6: go down. Right, you heard it all go down,
22: I heard all of it minutes before the show started.
7: I couldn't remember the 4-digit code on my card.
6: Chelsea, what's your CVV code? What is it?
7: I don't know.
22: I also loved Chelsea's voice coming through the other end of the phone. Yeah, I can do it. What do you need?
6: She sounded so annoyed. Like,
22: yeah, I can do it, but okay.
6: She sounded
22: if you need it.
6: So not into it. If you don't know what we're talking about, I got a text from a buddy of mine today who said, hey, the only IMAX 70 millimeter movie theater in Arizona opened up a month's worth of tickets to go see the Odyssey. So from like August 21st until September 16th, they opened it up again and you can buy those tickets. So it's like the Oklahoma land rush, man, right? Like I bought a bunch of tickets. He bought a bunch of tickets. And
7: I bought two. And then we realized we were in such a rush that there were actually, I bought seats 8 and 9 with Bernsey. And then I went to look at it and 10 and 11 are available. It's just a little bit closer to the middle.
6: So Darren,
7: I'm like, damn it, I'm going to freaking buy these tickets too. So I bought 10 and 11. So I'm a little bit closer to the middle now.
6: Darren Urban, I do wonder how many members of the Burns and Gambo show audience went and bought tickets today. Because Darren
7: I'm
6: Urban
7: going
6: like,
7: September 15th. September 5th.
6: September 5th. September 5th.
7: Like 11 something in the morning.
6: You got a whole month and a half to prepare yourself.
7: If I had friends, I would sell the other two tickets. I don't really have any friends. So now I have four tickets. Friends.
22: At this rate, we should be hosting a Burns and Gambo show meet and greet before the Odyssey. Given how many people are going to be
6: and
22: there.
6: And then Gambo says to me right before we get on the air, okay, the only thing is I need to know when to get up and go pee in the middle of the movie.
7: This guy's got a pee app. He's got an app that tells you when to pee. I told my wife she couldn't believe it. I'm like, but this is like a 4-hour movie or whatever. I'm like, I'm going to have to get up once. He's like, I got an app. How do you have an app?
6: He goes,
7: I got an app that tells you when to go.
6: A little timer on it.
22: Did you get up?
6: I didn't. The timer silently went off.
7: He peed in the cup.
6: No.
7: He peed in the cup. He was like, I can't leave. Anybody looking?
6: No.
7: He's got that cup there.
6: I just wrote it out. I'm like, I'm not getting up. I'm not leaving. I'm going to write it out.
7: Well, refill on that Coke.
22: That's how
7: nope.
22: I was. About an hour and 15 minutes left in the movie. I went, nope.
6: Not going.
22: Nope, you're not getting
6: not
22: up.
6: Going, not Bert going.
7: Burns is like, I finished this popcorn. I don't know what I can do with this thing now. You know, I know what I'm going to do with it.
6: That's disgusting. That's disgusting. Anyway, we probably spent too much time talking about this today.
7: Did
6: anyway,
7: these seats
6: but it's
7: recline?
6: Funny. No, they rock, but they don't recline.
7: Oh,
6: they're not the big recliners. They rock, but they're not like the big recliners.
7: You don't have a lot of room.
6: Not a ton. Not a ton. It's a little more. Yeah. But IMAX 70 mil. There's only 25 of these theaters in the continental United States. And you get to see it. It's
22: Gambo, you can sit in seat 11 and Chelsea can sit in seat 9.
6: That's true. You have 4 tickets. Should the two of you go?
7: I do have 4 tickets.
6: And then just spread
22: and just
6: out.
22: Just keep an empty seat between you.
7: Nobody there.
6: Absolutely.
7: By Lorenzo four, Alexander. I could charge Lorenzo Alexander double. He wants to go. He keeps hitting me up to get tickets. Zoe, you want to go with us?
22: It's funny how quickly he went from pleading for a ticket to somebody from the audience to now upcharging people he knows to go with him.
6: It's amazing how quickly he went from no friends to really famous people texting him and saying, dude, I'll totally go with you. It's crazy how that happened.
22: Oh my God, former star NFL players want to go to the movies with me. Yeah. Oh my God,
7: He asked me to use my pole to get a theater for us.
22: You have 2 empty seats, Gambo. Yeah.
7: So I got him now.
6: And double date with the Alexanders. That'd be nice.
7: You buy all the popcorn and the soda. Anyway. And I'll let you get these 2 tickets.
6: Enough on that. So here's another interesting development from Cardinals training camp, if we can change the conversation here.
7: Yeah, please, go ahead.
6: And that is that so far, Isaiah Adams appears to be holding off a Chase Bisantis charge for the right guard spot, which is interesting.
7: He played really well last year at the end, not in the beginning, right? But he got better as the season went on. He's a good player. I like him. I think Bisantis has a chance to be a really good guard. And I know when Monty got Bisantis, he was like almost beside himself, so happy because he was truly like, if you look at the draft and you look at when the Cardinals took Bisantis and then go find the next offensive lineman taken, it was a long time. He was the last of the really good offensive linemen available. The last. And then there was a run where everybody said, look, there's no more good offensive linemen left. And so there weren't any taken. But I think Adams should be able to beat out Bisantis, at least in the beginning. He should be able to. He's got more experience. He's a veteran. Bisantis, I think, is going to be good. We had him on our show. We met with him. I think he's going to be a terrific player, but I think he's going to have a battle on his hand.
6: Here's Mike LaFleur from yesterday on Isaiah Adams.
8: He's a strong and sturdy dude on the inside. And you think about his journey, right, from Canada and Illinois and all the things and, you know, kind of getting kind of that next level education of football a little bit later than some of these other guys. And so you knew there was a quote unquote developmental aspect of him when he was coming out. And I just think there's been times when you watch it again, not being here, but where you just saw, you know, really good play. And now then it was, hey, how can we consistently have this really good play? And all you can worry about is moving forward and what he's done from OTAs and now. And what I would say is from OTA 1 to now, I can't say that he's ever taken a step backwards. I think every single day has been a learning opportunity for him. And I think he's just continuing to get a little bit better every single day.
6: I can't say he's ever taken a step backwards talking about Isaiah Adams. Yeah, that's a heck of a thing for a coach to talk about a player like that. There's a lot of things that's going to go into the Arizona Cardinals being even remotely better than what everybody thinks they're going to be. One of the most important things for them is the right side of that offensive line and how they hold up. We feel good about Paris Johnson. We feel good about Samalu. We feel good about Yelda Froholt. How do we feel about Isaiah Adams and Chase Bisantis? I don't know. How do we feel about Elijah Wilkinson at right tackle? I don't know. That right side of the offensive line, Gambo, you could argue is the weakest spot of the Cardinals' entire offense, if you just step back and look at it from 30,000 feet. Skill position players are great. Even Jacoby Brissett is experienced, knows what he's doing. Left side of the offensive line looks good. The running back room is top-notch. Can the right side of that offensive line hold up? It might be the key to everything for them offensively, potentially.
7: You know, some of the notes that you see, you know, it was the Cardinals, you know, the offensive line has been the weak link so far. That's been the weak link. And, you know, whether it's penalties or false starts, parts of penalties or just not enough quality there. It does seem like the edge, Darius Robinson's getting a lot of rave reviews. Is it because he's that much better? Is it because it's the offensive line he's going against?
6: Fair.
7: They've talked a lot about that. The guys that have struggled to protect the quarterback. So I do think the Achilles heel right now is definitely the offensive line.
6: Let's hit that reset button, find out what's going on in sports. Here comes Lauren to tell us what's in the 4 o'clock reset here on Arizona Sports.
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0: Didn't realize the microphone was on. Sorry, Burnsy, didn't mean to scare you there. Anyway, here's what's trending now. We're a little over a week away from the Pro Football Hall of Fame's latest induction ceremony, meaning we're getting close to seeing Larry Fitzgerald get that gold jacket and that bronze bust in Canton. And Fitz was a guest of Wolf and Luke today, said there's been a lot of logistical planning leading up to next week, but he's excited.
1: There's a lot going into it, but I'm really enjoying the process. I get a chance to spend a lot of time with people that I care greatly about, and that's the part I'm really kind of looking forward to. I get a chance to say thank you personally to a lot of people who really played a monumental role in my career.
0: That full conversation you can listen to right now on ArizonaSports.com and the Arizona Sports app. And while you're there, check out Bickley Murata's conversation with Diamondbacks president and CEO Derek Hall from this morning. Hall told the guys that with the trade deadline just a few days away, he'd be surprised if the Diamondbacks didn't act upon it.
2: I've had multiple calls every day with Mike, and you know, I can tell you there's a lot going on. We're talking to a lot of teams and a lot of possibilities, so I would be surprised if something doesn't happen.
0: MLB trade deadline is on Monday. Diamondbacks off today. They'll be back in action tomorrow, first of a three-game series against the Guardians in Cleveland. 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
3: 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Burns and Gambo. The 4 o'clock reset.
4: Reset time. Let's find out what's going on in sports. Lauren is here. 4 o'clock reset. She's going to take us through the top stories of the day. What's up?
5: Well, I convinced Matt over in 620 to order the MVP shirt. So now he wants me to order one and we're going to match.
4: Gambo missed this yesterday.
6: No idea what you're talking about.
4: So because Shohei Ohtani's not going to pitch the rest of the year, Lauren is now convinced that Pete Crow Armstrong is going to win the...
5: Convinced is too strong.
4: Okay. Believes that Pete Crow Armstrong is going to win the National League MVP, so she wants to buy some Pete Crow MVP gear to flaunt around here at the station. Including, what's the one that you like the most?
5: It's the letter M, and then it's Pete. After he hits a home run, he goes like this. That's the V.
4: And that's the V, and then a P.
5: And then a
4: yeah.
5: P.
4: Yeah. That's what you missed.
6: By all means, live your best life. If that's
5: Gambo,
6: what makes you happy.
5: It is what makes me happy.
6: I support you 1,000%.
5: Sports makes me happy.
6: Buy the damn shirt.
4: Yep.
5: Yeah.
4: Buying tickets for a movie a month and a half from now at IMAX 70 makes me happy. And it makes you happy, too, apparently.
6: I've got my tickets for 2032. I will be there in 6 years. They opened up to 2032 for
4: By then, Christopher Nolan will have made three other movies by then, but that's okay. Gambo's got his IMAX tickets.
5: Doesn't matter. All right. Well, let's start with some NFL news today. And a shout-out to our midday show, Wolf and Luke. They interviewed Larry Fitzgerald and Anquan Boldin today.
6: Oh, my goodness.
5: I know. Stacked show for them. You can go listen to those interviews now wherever you get your podcast, ArizonaSports.com. Also, we got some video from Anquan Boldin on that one. And 1 week from today, folks, the Cardinals will be playing the Panthers in the Hall of Fame game.
6: Crazy.
5: I know. Isn't it kind of crazy that we're already here?
4: Yeah, it is a little crazy.
5: Yeah. Tyler Allgeier, he spoke for the first time today, and he spoke on the Cardinals drafting Jeremiah Love and what he thought of that.
7: I feel like it was good. You know, the front office has their reasons and all of that, but I think it's just another weapon to put on get on the offensive side. I think it was a great pick, you know, great player, great competition in the room. And we're really a backed up room. So it's great to have. I think depth, especially in this league, is always great to have, just having a lot of options. So it's a great piece.
4: He so said all the right things today.
6: Yes.
4: He really did. I do wonder, like, if he could go back and do it all over again, knowing now what he didn't know then, would he have chosen somebody else? I don't know. I don't know the answer to that. But he said everything right today. He handled it very, very well. I wonder about that in the back of my mind.
6: He got, just trying to see the guaranteed money, signed a two-year $12.25 million contract with $5.5 signing bonus and $8 million guaranteed. He's got $8 million guaranteed. Like, he, you know, congratulations. You worked so hard in the NFL. Somebody gave you a contract with $8 million guaranteed. Like, I'm sure he's happy. But I'm sure he wants a chance to prove himself, too. So, yeah. I don't know.
4: I mean, he did get paid, to Gambo's point. We'll never know. Like I said, he handled it very well today.
5: And an update on the 49ers wide receiver situation. 49ers are preparing for Ricky Pearsall to miss the entire season.
4: Wow, already?
5: Quote from a reporter covering the San Francisco 49ers, I think it is reasonable, rational, and logical for the 49ers to not expect Ricky Pearsall to make any contribution in 2026.
4: It's already started for 49ers.
6: I'm seeing it. Pearsall's outlook is increasingly grim. I'm talking about how the 49ers can't catch a break. Brandon Ayuk doesn't have a team yet, right?
4: No.
6: He's not only not playing for the 49ers, man. He's been bashing his coach, and his coach got in some kind of car accident. Yeah. It was his fault, yeah. And he was making fun of him.
5: Actually, that's the next thing. We have an update to that story, which is that Palo Alto police did not cite Kyle Shanahan for causing the car accident in which he was seriously injured because of the officer's discretion. The police also won't release body cam video, the 911 call, or the accident report. Kyle Shanahan said they could. He said it would be fine if they did, but the police department has decided not to.
4: Kyle Shanahan has been very, very clear about this. The accident was his fault.
6: Yeah.
4: It was not her fault, the 21-year-old driver. He dropped his phone. He went fishing for it between the seats. And boom, head-on collision that caused him to get injured, almost lose an eye. She was fine, right?
5: I believe she
4: escaped the accident unharmed. But Kyle Shanahan has been very clear, very direct, and very on the record. This was my fault, my responsibility, and nobody else's.
6: I had a guy swerve into my lane today. I almost had to swerve out of the lane. Wait, not get it. I drove by, and he's on his phone. I'm like, can you people not have your phones in your hands when you're driving? Is it possible?
4: Please.
6: Like, is it possible to not be texting when please?
4: Yeah.
6: Like, this guy's just, we're in two lanes, and he just starts to come over to my, and I know you're on your phone. I know, because you, unless you're a complete idiot, like, and I had to swerve out of the way to not get hit by this guy, and I drive by him, and he's on his phone. I'm like, you really?
4: It makes you think that I don't know this for a fact, but the officer's like, that's Kyle Shanahan. And here's Kyle Shanahan saying, it doesn't matter that I was Kyle Shanahan. It was my fault. I did something wrong here. So
6: Tony Romo was like, I'm going to my grandma's house. I go to grandma's. You want me to do what? Can I stretch right now? Got two back surgeries. I feel so good. What'd you have to drink? Nothing.
4: There's your Tony Romo impersonation.
5: The video is really funny because he's just totally Tony Romo.
6: Oh, I got to stretch. I'm on my bare feet. I'm going to stretch.
5: All right, and Baker Mayfield sat down today with Jeremy Fowler at their training camp, and he's playing in that final year of his deal, and he discussed how he's been upset and disappointed with the Tampa Bay Buccaneers front office.
8: Between years, average, and guarantees, probably the most disappointing is years. Didn't get offered anything over two, and so when you're told you're a franchise quarterback and they handle it otherwise, that's disappointing. So felt like I earned that. It's not a poor me pity party over here. It is what it is, and so that's why I said the deadline was training camp. Focused on the team, focused on getting better and trying to give this team a better chance to win a Super Bowl.
6: Wow. Who was that?
5: Baker Mayfield.
4: Baker Mayfield. So he is now saying he's going to go into this final year of the deal.
6: Be a free agent.
4: Now, they can still tag him a year from now, but if Baker Mayfield somehow does make it to unrestricted free agency, he becomes a very interesting option for teams
6: that
4: need quarterbacks.
6: I don't know who it was. There was somebody on Twitter that was suggesting the Cardinals should trade their first-round pick for Baker Mayfield.
4: No, but if he is going to be a free agent a year from now, and you want to talk about signing Baker Mayfield, I'll have that conversation.
6: But there's no way you give up a pick.
4: No.
6: But you don't do that.
4: Sign him
6: as a free agent.
4: Let's talk. I like Baker Mayfield. Okay. I'd be willing.
6: If you win enough games to not get one of the top three quarterbacks in the draft next year, then maybe. But if you can get a top 5-6 pick and get one of those top quarterbacks, then
4: no. Of course.
5: Yeah. And New York Giants brass had a sit-down meeting Cam Scataboo following his backflip.
4: Honestly, it's about damn time.
5: Yeah.
4: Someone needs to be the grown-up in the room on that one. It's
6: right.
4: About
6: you
4: time.
6: Notice I don't do box jumps around here anymore. I mean, they sat me down and they said, you have to stop jumping on everybody's desk. Stop. People are working. You can't just do a sideways box jump onto their desk.
4: We appreciate it.
6: And yep. So if you've noticed, I no longer run around the office jumping on people's desks.
5: Far less computers broken.
4: I can't believe you would out me like that. I mean, yeah, I was the one who went to HR to complain about it, but why you got to talk about it on the radio like this? That's
6: because I enjoyed it. It was good exercise I would get during the show. I'd walk around and just box jumping on desks until somebody ratted me out.
4: That's funny.
5: And in NBA news, the Phoenix Suns preseason schedule has been released.
6: Oh, let's go!
5: October 5th, they will play at the Detroit Pistons. October 7th, at the Chicago Bulls. October 10th, home against the San Antonio Spurs. The 14th, at the Spurs. And the 16th, home against the Jazz.
6: Oh, Malawach versus Wemby twice!
5: If Wemby plays.
6: If he plays.
4: If he plays in the preseason.
5: I don't know why you'd play him, to be honest.
6: Yeah. Like a little bit. You play a little bit.
4: Yeah. I don't get that excited about the NBA preseason. It's kind of, that's a tough watch. I find the NBA preseason to be difficult to take.
6: I think the worst is the NFL.
4: I mean,
6: starters are out by the first quarter. You look at all these, you go to these games and nobody's playing that you know.
4: This year's a little different with Carson Beck, but I do find the NFL preseason to be kind of a tough watch, too.
5: I think they're all bad.
6: Spring training baseball is the best.
5: Yeah.
4: Yes, it is.
6: I love spring training baseball.
4: Amen to that.
6: I just love baseball.
5: All right, and one thing to end this reset, which is an update on the NBA investigation into the Clippers and
6: Kawhi,
5: whether they circumvented the salary cap to pay Kawhi Leonard. Could drag into 2027 if the parties don't agree on findings or any proposed settlement that involves punishing the team.
6: Wow. I had a lot of information about that I think is being used that I put out when that happened, because I had ownership groups tell me stuff that was going on with that thing. You might not remember, but we put out some information on that.
4: I vaguely remember that, but yeah, that's boy, they are really taking their sweet time with that, aren't they?
5: Truly taking way too long.
4: Come on, let's go.
6: That'll probably come out about the time I go to the movie in 2032.
4: Probably.
5: We might have an update on that, and Gambo will have seen the Odyssey in IMAX. And with that, that's your 4 o'clock reset.
4: When we come back, thank you, Lauren. Reasonable targets for the Arizona Diamondbacks to go after at the deadline. We'll give you some names and talk some possibilities next here on Arizona Sports, the local sports leader.
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10: 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Caught at the 45. And number two takes it to the 36. 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
11: 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Unbelievable. And what did he do? Put the ball, spotted the ball for the referees, spotted it, and went out and stood the slot.
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4: Hey, it's Vince Murata. Join us Friday morning. Can the D-backs keep the momentum going in Cleveland? 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
23: It's crazy. It's almost like ESPN knew what we were about to talk about. On one of the 4 monitors we've got here in the studio, they're about to show a Nationals game. I don't know who they're playing. What is it, the Mets? Can't tell who that is. And they were interviewing, is the Braves. They were interviewing the guy I want the Arizona Diamondbacks to go get. And that's Luis García Jr.
6: You do want Luis García Jr.
23: That to me is the, now I don't, are the Nationals, and I'm sure they were asking him about it. I'm sure they were having a conversation with him about it. Are the Nationals even going to be sellers? Who knows? They're only 2 games out of the last wild card spot.
6: 2 games out of a wild card spot.
23: But if we're going to have a conversation about targets that we like, I'm just going to be transparent with you and say that's, I think he's the perfect fit.
6: Left-handed bat, hitting .281, 22 homers, 74 RBIs. He's a middle-of-the-lineup guy at 26 years old. He's a middle-of-the-lineup guy with some thump, right? There's some thump in that lineup. You look at those numbers, you say, okay, I'm pretty impressed. You look at the on-base percentage, you look at the RBIs, you look at the doubles, you look at the home runs. Okay, this guy really fits. As we've talked about with the contract, the Diamondbacks are very limited with what they can do. Now, he comes in under the amount of money that they would, you know, they could sign him basically and not go over the luxury tax. He's making $6,875,000. He's arbitration eligible next year, so you would have him under control. He would be very, very costly, but the biggest question simply is, are the Nationals sellers? I don't know that they are. We're 2 games out. Right now, I'm going to tell you what I was told just a short time ago, that there are very few teams, very few players that could be available that would fit what the Diamondbacks are looking for. And there are very few sellers at this point. I would think right now the Nationals today are not a seller. Could that change? Maybe. But 2 games out, what does that say to your fan base?
23: Right. What does that say to your clubhouse? What does it say to your locker room?
6: We're 2 games out, we're selling. Why? We're right there. So that's going to be, and it's also a player you have control of.
23: Yes.
6: Like, you're not going to lose him next year. Nope. He's your player.
23: No, you'd have
6: that's
23: to be
6: a hard player to get.
23: It is. And I know, I understand that. I understand I'm asking for something that I'm probably not going to get. I'm just saying, if you're telling me shoot the moon, who can you get? That's the guy I'd want. Because I think he checks all the boxes. Left-handed. Yes. Power. Yes. Crushes right-handed pitching. Absolutely. He does. Plays first base. And when we had Alex in here earlier, I think that's an important distinction too. I'm not as interested in outfielders. I feel like I'm okay. Now, I know I'm going to lose Kepler come the postseason if the Diamondbacks are lucky enough to get there. But I feel like between him and Jordan Lawler and Ryan Waldschmidt kind of coming around a little bit and maybe Gurriel coming back, I don't know if I really want an outfielder. I need a first baseman badly. I need left-handed power-hitting first baseman in the worst kind of way. And that's why I want him.
6: And this is the type of player that Hazen has said, look, they are not going to give up top prospects for a rental. They will give up top prospects when you start to talk about players that you have control over. Now you could talk about Cunningham or Chrysantis or some of those players, Troy or Waldschmidt or Groover. You could talk about those guys. If it's a guy that has control and you're going to have for more than just a partial season.
23: He's got the 19th best OPS against right-handers in baseball. A nearly 900 OPS against righties. He's got 19 home runs against right-handed pitching. That's 9th best in baseball. He's a straight platoon guy. He only has 51 at-bats against left-handed pitching. So he is straight platoon. But you think about like the Jock Peterson and how well they managed that a couple of years ago, kind of what they were thinking they were going to do with Pavin Smith. He's 26, as you mentioned, he's under team control. Do you have a guy you're interested?
6: I think that's the best name is Garcia Jr. I just don't know that he's available. There was another name that, Alex had on his list that I thought was pretty interesting, and that was Nathaniel Lowe.
23: That's the other one I like, too.
6: Yeah, because he's very, you know, he's productive, and he doesn't cost a lot of money. He's got 12 homers. He's got 33 RBIs. He's got a .255 batting average. He gives you a little bit of thump, not a lot of thump, but he gives you a decent bat, been a good player in the league. So yeah, he's 31 years old. That's a good player to have. He's like his career high in home runs was 27. His career high in RBIs was 84. So he's capable of being a guy that could drive in runs and hit you some home runs. And I don't think he would cost you that much on Cincinnati player.
23: And the difference with him and Luis Garcia, there's no question the Cincinnati Reds are sellers. In my mind, there's no question. They're 6 games out of the last wild card spot right now with 1, 2, 3, 4, 5, 6 teams in front of them to jump. They're out of it. The Nationals, I'll give you. That there's questions about the Nationals, about the Padres, about the Pirates, about the Marlins. The St. Louis Cardinals, there's questions about them. In my mind, there's no question about the Cincinnati Reds. They are sellers going into this deadline. And I'll tell you something else. I'm gonna call my shot that by 3 o'clock in the afternoon on Monday, Nathaniel Lowe is a member of the Arizona Diamondbacks. Calling my shot. I think it's gonna be him. I think he's gonna be the one for all the reasons that you just said. The money's reasonable.
6: Okay, Babe Ruth.
23: The prospect inventory. I'm calling my shot right now. Nathaniel Lowe will be a member of the. I think he's the guy. I bet he's the one they end up going to get.
6: Again, his salary's very low. He comes way in under the, you don't have to worry about the tax with him. And the prospect give up for him is probably not that great. You might not have to give up a top 10 prospect to get him. Might be able to give up two, single A and a double A guy with some potential.
23: Any pitchers, any relief pitchers,
6: There's some decent names, pitcher wise that are available. I was looking at bullpen help. But they can't address all of their needs, right? They can't address all of their needs. So it really comes down to what do you prefer? I prefer that they go get a bat as well. I think that's the best scenario for them. I had a list of names. I just don't know if I have it in front of me right now for guys that they could get. I think Luis Arraez is a great name. I just don't think you're going to get him because the simple fact is he wants to play second base. So I don't think that that's something that you can do because he wants to play second base. I think Nathaniel Lowe is a good name for a guy that you could get that's not going to cost you a whole lot. I don't know that there's a starting pitcher or a relief pitcher that kind of, like people have mentioned Freddie Peralta as a possibility. Yeah. I just don't know that that fits. So I don't know if I have a pitching name. I haven't heard anything, if that's what you're asking to. I have not heard of any names.
23: And I was kind of asking that. There's a couple of Angels guys, Reed Detmers, Jose Soriano.
6: Soriano's been a name that a lot of people have talked about. Yep.
23: And Detmers is like a 2.6. Soriano's a 2.9. Emerson Hancock, who's a younger, very controllable pitcher for the Seattle Mariners. They are dangling him because they are looking for a bat. He only makes $795,000 this year. He's going to cost a fortune. But there is tremendous history between the Diamondbacks and the Mariners when it comes to trades.
6: Yes.
23: So there's a built-in kind of consider that. Then there's another interesting name, too, especially with everybody believing that Tarek Skubal is on his way out. And most people think it's either going to be the Dodgers, the Brewers, or maybe
6: the Rays. Seems like they're going to trade him.
23: If they're going to trade Tarek Skubal, would they also trade Casey Mize?
6: Good player.
23: And would the Diamondbacks get in on Casey Mize? He makes about $6 million.

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1: I'm Mitch Vareldis, and here is what's trending now. We're a little over a week away from the Pro Football Hall of Fame's latest induction ceremony, meaning we're getting close to seeing Larry Fitzgerald receive his gold jacket and a bronze bust in Canton. And Fitz was a guest of Wolf and Luke earlier today, said there's been a lot of logistical planning leading up to next week, but he's very much looking forward to it.
2: There's a lot going into it, but I'm really enjoying the process. I get a chance to spend a lot of time with people that I care greatly about, and that's the part I'm really kind of looking forward to. I get a chance to say thank you personally to a lot of people who really played a monumental role in my career.
1: 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Hall told the guys with the trade deadline just a few days away, he'd be surprised if the Diamondbacks didn't act upon it.
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5: All right, back on Burns and Gambo. We'll be back out at Cardinals training camp on Monday.
6: The final day, right?
5: That's the final day of our training camp coverage. First preseason game, of course, is the Hall of Fame game coming up a week from today. They'll take on the Carolina Panthers. Their second preseason game is 2 weeks from today when they take on, I think it's the Vegas Raiders, if I'm not mistaken, on that Thursday the 13th. Yes? Am I right? Yeah, okay. So we're there. I mean, we're just about there. Football season, I think the opener for the Cardinals is like 45 days away or something like that. We're there. Really, I don't know if thought-provoking is the phrase I want to use, but certainly it was an interesting read today from Teo Mackey, who covers the team for AZ Central, in which he kind of, based off of his observations on training camp so far, he's noticed that, you know, Jeremiah Love certainly has not been handed the job at running back. Chase Besantis certainly has not been handed the job at right guard.
6: Yeah.
5: Certainly, good. Carson Beck has not been handed the job at quarterback. Now, that one's a little different, obviously, with the complexities of the position. But he kind of wondered out loud if this team truly is rebuilding, and certainly they profile as a team that's doing just that is rebuilding, shouldn't they be committing more to playing the young guys
6: later
5: and really leaning into later the young guys?
6: Not now. Later, yes. Like, there is a time for that. There's no question. That time is this year. But it is not now. You have to give, you have to believe that you have a chance to win. You have to believe. We had, when I was with you, we had Mac Wilson on. What did he say to us? I'm going to surprise some people.
5: He said, all right. Remind me what he said to us.
6: He said, we're going to surprise some people.
5: Oh,
6: I just told you what he said.
5: Sorry. Sorry, I missed the connection there.
6: Yes, thinking.
5: He's.
7: I'm like, I mean, at the end of the day, you can't go based off what a team did last year. Everybody 0-0. You don't know how the season going to go. And, you know, all I can tell my guys is we're going to take it one day at a time. We're going to take it one game at a time. And if we do that, we buy into the details and we lean on one another, we'll be successful.
5: Hey, we had Trey McBride on yesterday. He missed you, by the way. He said hi.
6: Okay.
5: He said hi. He felt bad.
6: He could just text me and say hi.
5: He didn't text you.
6: You missed, just text me.
5: Sorry about that. We had Trey McBride on yesterday.
8: Did you or did you not tell him about Will Johnson?
5: Oh, I forgot to tell him about Will Johnson.
6: What about Will Johnson?
5: We had Will Johnson on yesterday.
6: Yeah.
5: You know how he spent his summer? a week of his summer. He was in Lake Como, Italy at the...
6: No way.
5: He was a guest of the owner of the soccer franchise in Lake Como. He went to the stadium. He hung out in the owner's suite. He did like a week in, what was it, Venice and Lake Como, Milan and Lake Como. And he was there mostly as a guest.
6: You're kidding me.
5: No, I am. He's like, literally before this interview, I was wearing a Lake Como soccer jersey. And I've got my gear on now for practice. I'm like, oh, Gambo is going to be
6: Did you tell him that?
5: Yeah. I said, Gambo's going to be so heartbroken. He's not here to talk with you about this. Oh, yeah. I mean, like yesterday, I mean, with good reason for you to not be there with what was going on with Mr. Fred. Totally get it. But Trey McBride, your guy, was like, where the hell's Gambo? And then Phil Johnson comes in and he's like, yeah, I was hanging out at Lake Como. The soccer stadium, you know, the owner hosted me. And I'm like, oh, poor Gambo.
6: Wow. I am going to get season tickets.
5: You two could have talked about that all day long.
6: Yeah, I'm working out. I'm going to buy a place there. And probably sometime early next year, I'm going to fly out there and I'm going to buy a place in Italy. And I want to be close to Milan because my favorite, I have two favorite cousins. But one of my favorite cousins lives in Milan. The other one goes back and forth between Rome and Catania, Sicily. But I also like Switzerland a lot, and Lake Como is very close to Switzerland. So I want to buy a place there. That's my preference, is to buy a place there. So I'm going to go look for a place once I get my citizenship approved, which should be any day now. And then I want to get season tickets for that stadium.
5: Will Johnson's your guy.
6: Lake Como.
5: Will Johnson's your guy.
6: I want to get season tickets.
5: So anyway, Trey McBride kind of said the same thing yesterday, too. He made a comment on NFL Network about how he thinks they're going to shock some people. And I asked him about it. Do you have the cut, Mitch?
9: I think the belief in each other, the belief in our team, the belief in what we have in the building, it's really about us. It's not about what everyone else is doing. It's about what we can do. And like I said, and I truly mean that, we do have a tremendous offensive skill. We have a tremendous offense, and I'm just excited to see us go and let it loose. And I think we can shock a lot of people, and we just got to go out there and do it. That's really the bottom line. We just got to go out there and do it, and I'm excited to see our guys go.
5: Now, I want to be fair to Teo, because I think Teo does a really, really good job covering the Arizona Cardinals.
6: Very good, very good.
5: He mentioned in the piece, look, it's early to be looking at how reps are being divvied up in training camp and concluding that, oh, they're not committed to the youth movement because Jeremiah Love and Tyler
6: Algiers
5: are splitting reps right now. He said this might look very different a month from now. This might look very different 2 months from now. But I agree with you. For right now, you can't just completely lean into a youth movement without giving the veterans in the room and looking like you're trying to make something out of this.
6: Love better beat out Connor and Algier. He better, okay? As far as Beck and Besantis is concerned, they have to play a lot this year. They just don't have to play a lot early.
5: Mm-hmm.
6: Okay, you owe it to your team to go out there and try to win football games. Some people think they're going to be 0-11 at some point. I don't know. But if it does, when it starts to go off the rails and the season starts to slip away, and you realize that you're not going to make the playoffs, at that time, there has to be a plan in place for the rookies to get more playing time. And it's not just Carson Beck. It's the other guys. There needs to be more playing time. You've got to commit to that youth movement the second you can look in the mirror and say, we're out of this thing.
5: Mm-hmm.
6: That may come earlier than expected. But at some point, we expect that they're going to be out of this thing, and that's when they're going to have to turn to those guys.
5: Mike LaFleur was talking yesterday about Jacoby Brissett. Somebody took note of the fact that Brissett kind of pulled aside Beck during some of the 11-on-11 works and kind of coached him up a little bit. Here's what Mike LaFleur said about that.
10: I'm getting to know Jacoby, right, in terms of in person, but from afar and knowing so much about him through all the years, not shocking. Again, he's seen it all. Right now, there's a language barrier, obviously, because we're teaching him what our system and our words. But the most important aspect of this whole thing is when the ball snapped, he's played football and he's done a lot of these things that we're asking him to do. And so that's the stuff that I'm not worried about. And that's the good thing. Like we'll catch up with the verbiage and all that. So I don't know exactly what he's saying. It was pretty cool yesterday. I know Jacoby kind of got on a little heater there and he was pretty excited. And next thing you know, you got to see Jacoby's personality. Me first and foremost, you guys probably saw it a year ago. I didn't get to see it in terms of just his excitement for his teammates when the other groups were out there. I didn't know what was going on half the time when he was gone. I was like, hey, the ones aren't up yet. He was just going to celebrate with the guys or give some little tidbits to the quarterbacks. It was pretty cool.
5: Yeah, so give it, to your point, give it time. I agree with you. I agree with you completely. Give it time. There's plenty of time for you to give the Carson Becks of the world and the Chase Besantises of the world. But I also agree, Jeremiah Love.
6: Yeah, he's got to play.
5: He's got to play. He's got to play.
6: Third pick in the draft. He's got to play.
5: He's got to play. And I'd be surprised if he does.
6: I saw something with Jacoby. Somebody was asking him about, like, are you caught up to speed? He's like, hell no. Like, I got a lot of work to do. This is my first day. And some people are like, uh-oh, that's a concern. I wish they would have got that done earlier because he would be a little bit more up to speed if they had.
5: An autographed Larry Fitzgerald football could be yours. We're down to the final four in the countdown to Canton Best Fitz Moments bracket. He actually voted on that today, by the way, when he was on with Wolf and Luke. Round three voting is open through Sunday.
6: Do we
5: know
6: what he voted for?
5: I do. I'll tell you in the next segment, as a matter of fact. If you haven't voted, text Fitz to 62620 for a link to the bracket. Larry Fitzgerald's going to be inducted into the Pro Football Hall of Fame next week. Can't wait to hear what he has to say. He says the speech is done. Today, he reflected on his career with Wolf and Luke. And the thing that stood out to me was Larry Fitzgerald's biggest regret. You'll hear what it is next on the Burns and Gambo Show.
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9: Let's get an update on our poll question real quick. Here's Lauren. It's over at ArizonaSports.com. Good question today. The Arizona Diamondbacks right now tied for the second wild card spot in the National League, along with the Philadelphia Phillies. Will they stay there? That's part of the question. Lauren, what you got?
10: That's part of the question, because we're asking you guys to make a prediction. Where will the D-backs finish the season? Will they be the top wild card, the second wild card, the third wild card, or on the outside looking in?
9: Third wild card.
11: Yeah, I think... I could see second. The Phillies are falling apart right now.
9: It's going to be close. And it's easy to say this because this is recency bias. Man, they play a lot of games against the San Diego Padres between now and the end. I think they actually...
11: Oh, my God.
9: What?
11: Your boy just hit a home run that may have left the ballpark.
9: Go get him.
11: Okay.
9: Go get him.
11: You need to see this. You need to see this, and I know this is live radio and this sounds terrible. Luis Garcia Jr. just hit a ball, 111.1 exit, 436 feet into like the... Watch this thing.
9: Oh, just hung a curveball and he...
11: Watch where it lands.
9: Demolished it.
11: Watch how nobody moves.
9: Yeah, right fielder took like three steps. To the chop house.
11: Look where it lands.
9: It's over the chop house.
11: Oh, my goodness.
9: Yeah, go get him.
11: Oh, my goodness.
9: Go get him.
10: Also, listen to his interview on ESPN pregame. They did not ask him about the upcoming trade deadline.
9: No, they didn't? Okay.
10: They did not.
11: They're winning this game 2-0 right now.
9: I know they're not going to trade him.
11: They're two games out. If they win this game.
9: Dreamin's free, Gambo. Dreamin's free.
11: Yeah, nobody ever charged you for dreaming.
9: Nobody ever.
10: No. All right. Well, third wild card spot leading the way with 37% of the vote. 28% now both going with outside looking in and the second wild card. And 6% going with the top wild card. And extra, I pulled one of my favorite moments from Generation Gap so that Gambo can understand what
11: happens. Can I try to answer the question?
10: I'm going to ask you the question first because it's hard to pause.
11: All right.
10: Who famously broke up the Beatles?
11: Yoko Ono.
10: Fantastic. Okay, keep that in mind while you listen to this.
1: What artist, singer, and activist is infamously credited with breaking up the Beatles when she married John Lennon?
12: Oh. No.
13: Oh, man. I'm going to hear the name.
12: Okay.
13: And I'm going to know exactly who it is.
12: I have a guess.
13: It's truly amazing moment.
1: You have a guess?
12: I have a guess.
1: Let's talk about this. I don't want to embarrass
12: myself.
1: Okay, what's your guess?
12: Marilyn Monroe.
13: No.
1: Marilyn Monroe is incorrect.
13: Okay. No, that's you don't even know. Steal.
1: You don't even know what you just did,
13: you
1: Sammy.
13: You don't. Sammy, the answer is Yoko Ono. And when you were ruminating over the question, you said, oh no. You actually said the answer. Do we get points?
1: That is the greatest moment this game will ever produce. We all looked at each other. I don't know.
13: Oh no!
1: It's great.
13: Correct. Play the tape.
1: Let's give him the points. But have you guys ever?
9: That was
11: funny.
9: I heard that live. That was so funny. That was a few weeks ago. That was great. That was great. That's Marilyn Monroe. Oh no, you're correct.
11: Right,
9: that's who it was. That's
11: almost like the Who's on first.
9: Yeah, kind of. Yeah,
11: that's exactly. Yeah,
9: Fitz was a guest on Wolf and Luke today. Okay. He's going to be inducted into the Hall of Fame.
11: So awesome.
9: They asked him about the best play of his career. We currently have a contest where we're asking a March Madness style bracket, asking our listeners to vote on the best moment. They asked Fitz today.
14: I mean, the Super Bowl touchdown, the 64-yard touchdown was, you know, you kind of have to give that the nod just because of the implications, you know, to be able to take the lead in the Super Bowl. That was pretty special.
15: Cardinals moving left to right. Warner to pass with time. Fires over the middle to Fitz. Caught at the 45, 50. Fitz is loose. 40, 30. Goodbye. 10-5. Cardinals lead. Touchdown. Larry Fitzgerald.
9: Right now, the voting is the 64-yard touchdown in the Super Bowl is beating the 75-yard gain in overtime against the Packers. The one where he ran down to the 5.
11: Right.
9: And then the other semifinal is the next play, the shovel pass to Fitz from Carson Palmer that won the game against the Packers versus the 3 touchdown catches he had against the Eagles in the NFC Championship
11: game. So if I remember correctly, the 64-yard touchdown pass in the Super Bowl came so late in the fourth quarter.
9: 2:37.
11: That it was like, oh my God, they're going to win the freaking Super Bowl.
9: Yeah.
11: Oh my God, the Cardinals are going to win the Super Bowl.
9: That's it. That's it.
11: And then the Steelers came back and scored.
9: 2:37.
11: And they were up by 3.
9: And they were up by 3, 23-20. And I remember thinking
11: Neil
9: after
11: Rackers
9: that.
11: Neil Rackers extra point.
9: Mm-hmm. I remember thinking after that game was over, the Cardinals could do everything right for the next 10 years and not be 2:37 away from winning a Super Bowl. That's how hard it is to be that close to your dreams. It was a great interview with Fitz. I would encourage everybody. They spent almost a half hour with them on Wolf and Luke. I would encourage everybody to go to arizonasports.com or YouTube, watch and listen to it. I got 2 responses here that I want to play for you, Gambo. He was asked a question about if he had any regrets in his career, and he kind of gave an answer about his career and just, you know, realizing that, hey, maybe not every season, you know, enjoying the Super Bowl more because he thought they were going to be able to get back and they obviously never did. Then he said this about that 2008 playoff run.
14: If I had one regret, I wish Anquan was 100% during that playoff run. You know, during the Falcons, you know, he had that hamstring.
9: Yep.
14: And he wasn't like the Anquan that we all knew. He was kind of, mm-hmm. he was laboring a little bit. And if we have 100% Anquan, oh no, man, I think the run looks a lot different.
9: I thought that was really interesting. It was so long ago, almost 20 years now. I had forgotten that Anquan Boldin was dinged during that run, and they still were 2 minutes and 37
11: seconds. How many playoff wins since then?
9: Since
11: the Super Bowl,
9: the 2008. Is it
11: two?
9: It was one the year after. Because they won and then they lost to the Saints and then Kurt's career was done. And then I think it was just the one under Carson Palmer. So two, right?
11: Carson had two wins because they got to the NFC Championship game.
16: They got wild card January 10th, 2010 against the Packers in overtime, the 09 playoffs. And I have 2015, the other overtime win against the Packers.
9: That's it.
11: The next year, they lost in the division game.
9: Mm-hmm.
11: In 2014, they lost the wild card game. In 2015, they lost in the conference game against the Panthers. They got clobbered by the Panthers. Remember that?
9: Yep.
11: They had won the game before that against Green Bay. So they beat Green Bay and then they lost to...
9: The answer is two. One with Kurt Warner the year after the Super Bowl.
11: In 20 years.
9: And then one with Carson Palmer with the fits in the overtime play and the shovel pass to win it. Because that year they clinched the bye and so they immediately advanced to the divisional round.
11: So two wins in 20 years.
9: Yeah.
11: Since the Super Bowl.
9: Two wins in 20 years since the Super Bowl.
11: It's crazy to think like, hey... I think we're going to get back. In 20 years, they've won two games.
9: One more from Fitz on what teammate helped him the most early in his career.
14: There's different versions of it, right? You know, I needed Kurt Warner at 21 years old to teach me how to be a professional, to teach me how to conduct themselves, you know, how to think about, you know, your philanthropic endeavors, how to set up a foundation, how to be accountable, fighters, and all of those things. I needed him at that time. And then, you know, you get a guy like Kurt Warner where I was in my prime and, you know, I'd been in, you know, it had the quarterback position had kind of been turned over a lot, you know, for a few years. I didn't have a lot of stability at that position. He gave me stability for a few years with him.
9: It was the first name you mentioned. First name he mentioned.
11: How could it not be?
9: I was wondering if it was going to be Boldin, but yeah, how could it not be, right? Because Warner just, the two of them together.
11: His game was great, but Warner elevated him to another level and they got to win.
9: Yeah. I would encourage everybody, again, to listen to the entire interview. And not only that, they had Anquan Boldin on today, too. Really good content from Wolf and Luke when it comes to Larry Fitzgerald. When we come back, how are the Diamondbacks going to be operating at the trade deadline? And we'll circle back to Gambo's news that he had yesterday about the restrictions the Diamondbacks have going into the deadline. We'll talk about how restrictive those will be next on Burns and Gambo.
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